0: certain combination?
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0: 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Then let's use our hard-gotten gains to set you and me up in business.
1: Business? What kind of business?
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2: Suspense, in which Vincent Price starred in The Green and Gold String, adapted by Sylvia Richards from a story by Philip MacDonald and produced and directed by William N. Robeson. 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Supporting Mr. Price in The Green and Gold String were Jeanette Nolan, Irene Tedrow, Lou Krugman, Byron Kane, and Ben Wright.
3: Ever hear of the Vandals, that group of savages who bucketed around over most of Europe, destroying everything that was beautiful? According to history, they lived and did their damage over 1,400 years ago. But sometimes one wonders if the Vandals really died out. Certainly there's a group roaming America, especially during the outdoor months, that acts like the Vandals of old. You've seen their work. They're the ones who make sure our picnic spots and roadsides are littered with sandwich wrappings, pop bottles, and beer cans. It's carelessness, not viciousness, that prompts their destructive behavior. Could be that you yourself have been careless in that fashion once or twice. Now, make a vow against it. Do your part to help keep America beautiful.

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3: suspense.

0: I don't know why I gave him a lift. Even now, with the terror gone like a half-remembered nightmare, I can't be sure why I stopped my big Mercedes on that lonely road in Nevada and gave him a lift. Maybe because he looked so bedraggled standing there, hatless in the rain, by the side of the road. Maybe because he smiled grimly, almost with a sneer that was a challenge. I don't know. Anyway, I slammed on the brakes and he walked slowly up to the car. Torkel, my big husky, stiffened on the seat beside me. Quiet, Torkel.
1: So you decided I don't look like too much of a risk, huh?
0: Not at all. Please get in. You look very wet.
1: As a matter of fact, I am very wet.
0: Back seat, Torkel.
1: Torkel, is it? How are you, Torkel? Well, it's quite a dog. I'll bet he could easily kill a man.
0: He's really quite well behaved, and he wouldn't attack without orders.
1: You've made yourself quite clear. This is an impressive machine.
0: Oh, I love it, but I'm really not used to it yet. I just got it last week.
1: You drive it very well.
0: Thank you, but I don't really.
1: Where are we now?
0: Well, I'd say about 25 miles east of Winnemucca. You're new to this part of the country?
1: Yes and no. I've never seen that view before.
0: It's breathtaking. So much different from back home.
1: Back home?
0: Vermont. This is the first time I've ever been in the West, and I love it. The scenery is so...
1: Yeah, but this particular scenery doesn't appeal to me very much at the moment.
0: Why not?
1: I'd say that there's someone waiting for us down there. Look.
0: I looked. Far below on the valley floor was a fork in the road and an abandoned building. Near it was a black speck that looked like a wagon, and two smaller black specks that moved. Men, no doubt, though from here they looked like ants.
1: I'd suggest slowing down. Not much, though. I expect they are watching us through field glasses.
0: Who?
1: You let me out here.
0: What?
1: This cut hides us from them. Stop the car. Sorry, our ride together must end so soon. Now, don't be afraid. You have your dog sit on the front seat and keep him there until you are safe in Winnemucca.
0: I don't understand.
1: You know what a roadblock is?
0: A roadblock? Are the police after you?
1: Not the police of this country. You just tell them that you haven't seen me and they'll pass you on all right. Huh? Goodbye. Thank you.
0: He turned and started climbing the steep bank at the side of the road. He stopped halfway to the top and impatiently motioned me to go on. I slipped the car into gear. I motioned Torkel into the front seat and started down the pass into the desert valley. A couple of miles further, at the forks, the road was blocked by a black delivery truck. I was almost tempted to swing around it, but the man in the plastic raincoat who held his hand up so casually didn't look dangerous at all, so I came to a stop. Another man in a black raincoat was leaning against the truck, trying to clean the mud from his shoes. Across the panel of the truck was a sign that read, Nevada Public Opinion Surveys, Carson City. I felt a little silly for feeling scared a moment before.
2: Howdy, miss. We're making a traffic check.

0: Yes?
1: You mind answering a few questions? Only take a minute.
0: What do you want to know?
1: Well, now, let's see. Where are you from?
0: Vermont.
1: Vermont? Well, I declare. We don't get many tourists from Vermont. You come all this way all alone?
0: Well, I don't suppose you'd count my dog as a passenger.
1: Guess not. Although I always say a dog's a man's or a woman's best friend. Nobody else with you?
0: No.
1: Have you given any rides to hitchhikers?
0: No. Through the windshield, I saw the man in the black raincoat reach into the van. There was a smear of yellow paint on his raincoat, and the letters on the neat sign were blurred. It had been freshly painted, and the paint had rubbed off when he leaned against the sign a moment ago.
1: Well, even if you've given somebody just a short ride, we have to put it down. It's for the statistical average.
0: I'm sorry, but I've lost too much time already. I can't answer any more of your questions.
2: Let's quit stalling, Mr. Smith.
0: The man in the black raincoat was beside the car now, peering in over the interviewer's shoulder.
2: Somebody's been sitting in the seat next to Curlyhead there. You can see where the seat's wet.
1: Ma'am, you can see for yourself. You've had somebody sitting in that seat not very long ago.
0: My dog.
1: Your dog's dry as a bone, ma'am.
2: I'll search the trunk compartment. Maybe she's got him hid in there. Get her keys, will you?
0: Take your hand off the steering wheel.
1: Now, ma'am, just give me the keys.
0: Torkel! I had no idea the Mercedes had such power. It leaped forward under the accelerator. As I swung it around, clipping the front bumper of the delivery truck, skidding across the wet road, throwing a sheet of liquid mud over the two men. Through the rearview mirror, I could see them, running up the road after me, then stop and give up. I shifted into fourth and headed back up the mountain at 80 miles an hour. And then, as I rounded the curve, there he was again, my passenger, laboriously clambering down the bank at the side of the road. He waved to me when he heard the car. And again, I don't know why I stopped. Maybe it was because he was limping now. Maybe because his figure looked so tiny and alone in all that vastness. Maybe it was because I remembered the cruel blue eyes of the red-haired interviewer behind his thick glasses. Anyway, again I stopped. Backseat, Torkel. Get in. I'm driving back to the main highway. I can take you into town that way.
3: I wouldn't have hailed you, only I twisted my ankle up there.
0: Oh, I'm sorry.
3: What happened? Bruise your nerve?
0: I'm afraid I did. After they saw the damp mark your suit had made and the man reached for the ignition keys, I guess I lost my nerve.
3: Where was the third man?
0: There wasn't one.
3: Well, he must have been hiding. Was one of them red-headed with glasses?
0: Yes. The other one called him Mr. Smith. What's this all about? Who are they? Who are you?
3: Well, I suppose I owe you some kind of an explanation. My driver's license and army discharge say that I am Peter Whittlesey of Elko, Nevada, but they are very excellent forgeries.
0: Forgeries?
3: Well, yeah. You see, I am... Well, right, I was a spy.
0: What?
3: Yeah. I landed in San Francisco 3 days ago in the crew of a little Greek freighter. Mr. Smith met me, and his assignment was to get me from my ship to my new job.
0: Where? Los Alamos, New Mexico?
3: Naturally. I ducked him last night. Why are you stopping?
0: Get out.
3: Oh, so how far can I walk on this foot?
0: Please, just get out.
3: When you picked me up, I was on my way to the police to give myself up. It's my only way to get away from them. You must believe me.
0: It sounds like a bad movie. Now get out.
3: But what about that bullet hole?
0: What bullet hole?
3: In the windshield.
0: What? Oh, I didn't see it before. Who?
3: My friend, Mr. Smith, of course.
0: I suppose I didn't hear the gun over the sound of the motor.
3: Do you believe me now?
0: Maybe I do.
3: You see, when you have been sent on a mission into a country by the left arm, you are not supposed to change your mind and go over to the other side. They don't like it.
0: The left arm? What's that, a fifth column?
3: Well, I suppose you could call it that.
0: How come you speak English so well if you're a foreigner sent here by the left arm?
3: Foreigner? I was born right here in Nevada, and this is the only way I could get back home. Now, please, don't make me get out. Take me to the nearest police station, will you? Please?
0: I suppose it was my New England conscience, or maybe just plain old curiosity. Or maybe... Well, he was attractive. On the twisting downgrade into Winnemucca, I learned his story. How he'd been born in Nevada of Central European immigrant parents. How he'd been taken back to their homeland when he was a little boy. And after the war, had been educated by the new regime as an undercover agent. How he had passed every test and resisted every temptation his teachers offered in his one desire to return home to America.
3: And believe me, America is home. I was born here. I want to live here, work here, and to die here.
0: Do you think the police will believe you?
3: I don't know. Do you?
0: I want to, but it's a pretty wild story.
3: But it is true, every word of it.
0: I know it is. I feel it is.
3: Thank you. And now, tell me a little bit about you, poor little rich girl.
0: Don't let this beautiful car fool you. I came into a little money a while ago, and, well, it's the only extravagance I've ever indulged in my life.
3: Well, I must say, when you decide to be extravagant, you don't do it by halves. Ah, there. There's the city hall. Your police station must be there. You can drop me here on the corner, and you won't waste any time getting through town. Yeah. You know, I don't even know your name to thank you.
0: Elizabeth Whitehill.
3: I shall never forget it. Nor your face.
0: You're forgetting your coat.
3: Huh? Oh, thank you. My real name is Alex Peck. Well, I hope I shall see you again someday. Until then, you wish me luck?
0: I do, Alex.
3: Yeah. Goodbye, and thanks.
0: He turned and was gone, limping across the courthouse square, and I suddenly felt very much alone. I wanted to call after him, but of course I didn't. No, I slipped the Mercedes into gear and followed the main highway out of town. Ahead of me lay Seattle and Charles, good, safe Charles who wanted to marry me. My little adventure was over, and I was glad. I kept telling myself I was glad while I munched on a sandwich in a roadside stand on the outskirts of town. I kept telling myself that I'd gotten off easy, but I kept thinking of those pale, vicious blue eyes of Mr. Smith and the way Alex had slumped in fatigue like a very tired little boy. The sandwich lost its taste. I left it uneaten and started west once more for Highway 45 and the straight road across Idaho and Oregon for Seattle. And then a few miles further, Torkel nudged my arm. I glanced at him and slowed down. He had a wallet in his mouth, Alex's wallet. It must have dropped out of his coat as he left the car. He'd need it. It was part of the proof of his story. Without it, he might be delayed too long in that little police station in Winnemucca. But that really wasn't my problem. Let him worry about it. If I went back now, I would be involved forever and ever with this strange, dark young man whose tired face swam before my eyes. I swung into a side road, whipped into reverse, and straightened out on the road back to Winnemucca. There was no time to lose. I let the car out. 80, 90. I didn't know it had such speed. 100, 105 on one straight stretch. And then down to a cautious 55 as I entered the town limits until I pulled up before the police station. Stay, Torkel.
4: Ma'am?
0: Are you the officer in charge here?
4: I'm Sergeant Helding.
0: I'm looking for Mr. Alexander Peck. I drove him here not more than half an hour ago. Mr. Peck left his papers in my car. I thought he might want them, so I brought them back.
4: He's gone, ma'am.
0: Gone?
4: Ma'am, you don't know how lucky you were. That fellow was a lunatic.
0: Lunatic?
4: Sure. His name is Peter Whittlesey from Elko. Nuttier than a fruitcake. He escaped from the Carson City Asylum last night. They came for him in a wagon.
0: A black panel truck?
4: That's right. Had Carson City State Asylum painted on the panels.
0: In fresh paint.
4: Pardon, ma'am?
0: Oh, you've made a dreadful mistake. That's the same truck that stopped me back at Indian Forks. It must be. You're one of the most stupid, incompetent ignoramuses that ever sent a man to be tortured. Yes, and perhaps murdered.
4: Now, ma'am, them's mighty hard words.
0: And I mean every one of them.
4: Now, ma'am, let's not have any sass out of you. You're too nice a gal to go around picking up strangers. Just run along now, ma'am. We're pretty busy here.
0: But you don't understand.
4: Understand you're wasting our time. Good day, ma'am.
0: Oh.
5: Just a minute, miss.
0: What?
5: That your car over there? That imported hot rod?
0: Yes.
5: Do you have any idea how fast you were going when you passed the airport?
0: Why,
5: I'll tell you. I was doing 90 on my motorcycle, and you walk right away from me. I've got a good mind to throw the book at you.
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6: And now, we continue with Miss Barbara Whiting in The Rim of Terror, a tale well calculated to keep you in suspense.
0: He was tall and capable looking, this state trooper. He had a kind face, even if he was threatening to throw the book at me. So I told him the whole story, every bit of it. And he seemed to believe me.
5: All right, now look. That van can't go much faster than 50, 55. My bike can do close to 100. Now, we didn't run into the van coming into town from the north, so I guess it's traveling along the highway south to Reno or maybe to California. I can catch it and stop it, sure. So what? How do I know the guy isn't a lunatic and the van isn't on the level? I've got to have identification.
0: Why don't I follow you?
5: Yeah, yeah. If you can identify them as the men who stopped you and tried to shoot you, I got a case. I'll make them wish they'd never been born. Come on, let's go.
0: Once outside the city limits, the motorcycle leaped forward. I held the car at 60 until the officer was a half a mile ahead of me. Then I accelerated to keep the distance constant. The tachometer crept up to 4,500, 5,000, 6,000 revolutions per minute. The cars we passed were silent blurs, respectfully pulling to one side at the scream of the motorcycle siren. Then, down the shimmering surface of the road, miles ahead of us, appeared a lurching black speck. It was the van. The trooper waved his arm for me to slow down and swung alongside the truck. It was like watching a jerky movie from a great distance. Suddenly, the motorcycle swerved away and the trooper was firing his gun. The van lurched into the ditch. The motorcycle slid across the road, throwing the officer onto the pavement. The man in the black raincoat stepped down from the van and walked toward the fallen trooper, stopped, and fired his gun. And then the trooper raised his arm and fired. The man in the black coat fell forward, caught his balance, and then slumped to the ground like a puppet with a broken string. I slipped into gear and drove up to the truck. The man in the black raincoat was lying on his back, staring sightlessly at the sky. A little red hole in his forehead. The trooper was sprawled out on the shoulder of the road, a trickle of blood from his chest soaking into the sand. Another man was slumped against the wheel of the van. They were all dead. And neither of the two men from the truck was Mr. Smith. Neither had pinkish red hair. Mr. Smith wasn't there. Mr. Smith still lived to avenge and pursue. But somebody else in this silent scene of death was alive. Somebody inside the truck was scratching at the bolted door. I opened the back doors of the van. There he was. There, strapped in a straitjacket, was Alex. It wasn't until I'd untied him and had him safely out of the truck that I became faint.
3: It's all over. This part, at least. There's no reason to shiver and shake.
0: I can't stop.
3: It's shock. Now, let's pick up the pieces. How did you get here?
0: I found your wallet.
3: Go on, make yourself talk.
0: You dropped it into my car. I thought you'd need it at the police station.
3: Are you well enough to drive that machine of yours?
0: I think so. Where?
3: That depends on what happened to Mr. Smith.
0: Where is he?
3: I haven't the slightest idea, but he is looking for us. You can be sure of that. You've got to get away from here.
0: All right, I'm ready. Come on.
3: Wait a minute. What happened to you?
0: What do you mean?
3: That red stain on your jacket, is that blood?
0: No, I don't think so.
3: Ah, the cans of paint in the back of the truck. When you untied me, you must have spilled one. Take it off.
0: Why?
3: You want people to ask questions? Come on, get in, start the motor, and give me that jacket.
0: What are you going to do?
3: Ditch it. There's a car coming. Now, come on, let's go. Good. It's in a dip about a couple of miles back. They didn't see us.
0: My mother knit that jacket for me.
3: Good, then you know where you can have it replaced. Where are you headed?
0: We'll drive straight through to Seattle.
3: Seattle? Too far.
0: No, listen. My friend in Seattle, Charles Matthews, he'll know what to do. He has connections, even in Washington.
3: He may not be too willing to help me. Under the circumstances, I could hardly blame him.
0: Charles is bigger than that.
3: I wonder.
0: 2 hours later, we were 120 miles near Seattle and filling the gas tank at a lonely motor court set in a clump of scraggly pines.
8: Here's a thirsty bus you got there, ma'am. Took almost 20 gallons.
0: Yes, it was nearly empty.
8: That'll be $5.28.
0: Will you cash a traveler's check?
8: Sure will.
0: All right, just a... Alex.
8: What?
0: My traveler's checks. They were pinned inside my jacket. The jacket you threw away. We'll have to go back.
3: Do you have any idea what that piece of road will be like now? Half the population of Winnemucca driving out to see where that gun battle occurred.
0: But, Alex, that's all the money I have in the world.
3: You can stop payment on them. You can get your money back.
0: But now, right now, I've only got $1.75.
3: Now, let's see what I have in my pocket. Well, now, $2 silver. A lot of chicken feed. Yeah, we can make it with $0.50 to spare. Here you are, young man.
8: Thank you. Come again.
0: How are we going to get to Seattle on 50
3: At
0: cents?
3: At the moment, I haven't the slightest idea.
0: This tank full of gasoline won't take us half the way.
3: You could phone your boyfriend, Collect, tell him we are strapped and ask him to wire you some money, huh?
0: I couldn't ask Charles for money.
3: Why not?
0: You wouldn't understand.
3: Well, if you don't want to ask him for money, don't. I'll figure out something.
0: Like robbing a bank?
3: Maybe.
0: With your training, that shouldn't be too difficult.
3: Perhaps.
0: Oh, I'm sorry. That was unkind of me. Why do you suppose we're bickering like this?
3: I haven't the slightest idea.
0: Haven't you?
3: No.
0: Neither have I. Payette, Idaho was the first big town. It was dark when we got there. Alex told me to pull up in front of the hotel.
3: You can get a room and a hot bath while you're putting in your call to Charles.
0: I can't get a room for 50 cents.
3: Look across the street. That's what I've been waiting for.
0: What?
3: A pawn shop. My watch should be good for a few dollars. It's Swiss. International currency, you know. Swiss watches. Now beat it. Get a bath. I'll take Torkel with me and call you in your room in half an hour. Come on, Torkel.
0: The hotel clerk showed me to a room on the second floor. It wasn't a very quiet room. On the corner beneath my window, the people of Payette were celebrating Old Timers Day. They had set up a kangaroo court and were trying their fellow townsmen who had failed to cooperate by refusing to raise beards and wear pioneer clothes. But I couldn't waste time watching the fun. I had to get through to Charles. I placed the call and started the bathwater running when there was a knock on the door. Who is it?
9: Harriet Towers, ma'am.
0: As I unbolted the door, I happened to glance into the bathroom. There on the rack above the tub, fluffy and white, were my towels. I tried to push the door shut, but it was too late. Mr. Smith shouldered into the room. I started to shout for help, but the sound never came. He hit me in the pit of the stomach with his fist, and I fell across the bed, gasping for breath, as the phone started to ring. I couldn't move. I couldn't make a sound. I lay there with the wind knocked out of me, watching Mr. Smith as he picked up the receiver.
9: Hello? How much delay? Well, just a minute, I'll ask my wife. She says to cancel the call. We'll try later, thank you. Now, young lady, no monkey business. You try to yell and I'll cut off your wind for good. You two, you and Peck, have caused me a deal of trouble. You shouldn't have done that.
0: How did you find it?
9: The left arm never fails. Where's Peck?
0: I don't know.
9: I'll wait for him here. He's sure to return for you.
0: I had to get to Alex. I had to warn him. The bathroom door was open. Smith was holding my arm. For a moment, he relaxed his grip. I swung away from him and threw myself into the bathroom, pulling the door shut and locking it. I expected him to shoot through the door, and I ran to the window, ready to jump. But it wasn't necessary. There was a rickety fire escape. I crawled through and ran down the shaky stairs, dropped 6 feet to the mud and ran around the corner of the building, toward the old-timers' kangaroo court on the corner. And there was Smith coming toward me through the crowd. He reached his hand up.
10: Well, sir, I
0: whirled around
10: and
0: shouldered my way through the crowd to the table where the announcer was sitting at his microphone.
10: Well, Mr. Tatum just goes to show you don't raise a beard, you pay a fine. What's that fine, Judge?
11: $5. Suspended for the president of the bank. Well, Mr. Tatum, I tried to be easy on you, but the jury of your peers...
0: Please help me.
10: Oh, hello there, miss.
0: Give me your microphone.
10: Now, just a minute, miss. You can't interrupt the proceedings.
0: Please, it's a matter of life or death.
10: Well, now, just...
0: Alex, stay where you are. They found me. Again, Smith came for me. He and the big man with the beard. And then a tawny streak tore through the crowd. Torkel! He had heard my voice. He ripped at the big man's leg and jumped for Smith's throat. But before he reached it, the man with the beard pulled out a revolver.
10: What's going on here? What is that?
0: And Torkel lay there quiet.
3: Mad dog! Mad dog!
0: I tried to bend over him, but I knew it was no use. He was dead. And Smith had me now. Holding me.
3: I told her that dog was sick.
5: Your dog?
3: Yes. To see her, you'd think my wife cared more for the dog than she did for me. I told her a dozen times that dog was sick.
0: Let me go. I'm not your wife. Listen to me, please. You people, this man is a spy, a monster. He's trying to kill me.
3: Listen to her. Go on, folks. Listen to her. Drunk. Dead drunk. Such a thing to say about your own husband. Now, I declare, now I'm going to take you on home to the ranch and put you to bed. You ought to be ashamed of yourself.
2: Now, wait a minute there. Just a minute.
3: Why?
2: Maybe you don't know, but I'm the county veterinarian, and you can't leave that dog dead in the street. According to law, we got to make an examination of any dog, dead or alive, suspected of rabies. Now, you get that dog in the police wagon.
3: But my wife...
2: I don't care about your wife. She wasn't bit. You say you own that dog? Well, your friend here was bit in the leg, and you were scratched on the arm. Now, you get that dog in the wagon, and you follow him.
3: Now, look here.
2: Now, you look here. That's the law. Now, get. Or do you want a little help from the rest of these good citizens?
0: Smith loosened his grip. I turned and edged through the crowd, which was moving in on him and the bearded drunk. I got to the fringe, to the open street, and ran toward the car. And there, coming toward me, was Alex, coming from the pawn shop. Alex alive. Oh, limping but alive. Alex, oh, my dear.
3: Get in the car, quick.
0: Torkel, they killed Torkel.
3: Get in, you tell me about it later. You've got to get away from here.
0: Smith said he was a mad dog. They're holding him. They said he'd have to have a rabies test because he was bitten.
3: Good, we'll call the FBI from the next town. I've got enough for the watch to buy gas to get us to Seattle. Did you reach Charles?
0: No, Smith got into the room. He hit me.
3: Doc, you tell me about it later. Now, slow down. Here's the highway signs. San Francisco left. Ah, there we are. Seattle right turn. Hey, I said right.
0: You said San Francisco left.
3: Yes, but...
0: We're not going to Seattle.
3: Well, what about Charles?
0: Who's Charles?
3: But... I only got $20 for the watch.
0: I think I can get a little more for the car in San Francisco.
3: Hey.
0: Go to sleep, darling. You must be worn out.

0: I don't know why I gave him a lift that day, but I'm awfully glad I did.
1: Suspense, in which Miss Barbara Whiting starred in The Rim of Terror, adapted for radio's outstanding theater of thrills by William N. Robeson, from the novel by Hildegard Teilhett. Listen. Listen again next week when we return with another tale well calculated to keep you in suspense. Ben Wright supported Miss Whiting as Alex. Others in the cast included Joe DeSantis, Byron Kane, Junius Matthews, Tony Barrett, and Bill James. The original musical score was composed and conducted by Lynn Murray. Sound patterns by Ray Kemper and Gus Bays. Suspense is produced in Hollywood under the direction of William N. Robeson.

0: Autolite and its 98,000 dealers bring you Mr. John Hodiak in tonight's presentation of
1: Suspense.
2: Tonight, Autolite presents a story about heroism as we document the attempt of three brave men to conquer the mountain. Our star, Mr. John Hodiak.
3: Hello, Harlow. Bottom of the evening to you.
0: You mean top of the evening, don't you, Mr. McSorley?
3: No, bottom. 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
3: Dry as an Irishman's wit.
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0: Tis one and the same. 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
3: Where could I be getting this marvel of marvel?
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2: And now, Autolite presents The Mountain, starring Mr. John Hodiak, hoping once again to keep you in suspense.
5: We made the fourth camp on the East Glacier, 22,000 feet above sea level. In that cold, thin air, we stood looking up. And in the great loneliness, we saw it. For a few seconds as the mist cleared, we saw it. The mountain, the peak towering over us, was beautiful and terrible. Then a swirling curtain moved around it and it was gone again. There were six of us and the porters. Manton and Leeds had been sent back to the third camp some 4,000 feet below. Both had been badly frostbitten. So then there were six of us left to make the attempt. Nobody had done it before. No one had ever reached the top of that tremendous windswept place. And now we were ready for the assault. That night we held our last meeting in the fourth camp. Gaines, Thomas, Feldman, Eldridge, Perucci, and myself.
6: It's the best way. The most practical. Three of us stay and three of us try to make it.
7: We stand a better chance if we all do it together. What do you think, Bob?
5: I don't think so. Thomas is right. If three of us go and have to turn back, the other three will still be fresh. They can have a go.
6: That's right.
5: All right?
6: Sure.
8: Yes, of course.
5: Okay, two parties. Thomas, you'll head up the second. Stay at the camp. I'll lead the first one up.
6: Right.
9: Now, wait a minute. Don't we get a vote on this?
5: No, it's a waste of time. Start voting and we'll start arguing again. Those monsoons aren't going to hold off forever.
7: Take it easy, John.
9: Yes,
5: how's your leg, Harry?
7: Not bad. But I might hold you back. You better leave me down here.
5: All right. Perucci?
10: You want me to go?
5: Feel up to it?
10: Sure, you bet.
5: Gaines?
7: Okay.
6: You're not acclimated.
7: The cough? It's nothing.
5: It'd get a lot worse higher. Better not.
6: Well, look, why not let me go with you and leave Harry in charge down here? That leg will be all right in a couple of days, don't you think, Harry?
7: It ought to be.
5: He hasn't had enough experience for a lead man.
6: Oh.
9: There's nothing wrong with me. Or is there? Well?
5: Well, I don't know, John. It's going to be pretty tough.
9: Well?
6: Well, listen, John.
9: You keep out of this, Thomas. What about it, Bob? I'm in good shape.
5: I guess so. Okay. You, Perucci, and myself. That'll be it. We'll start at daybreak. And that's the way we decided. There was no other possibility. It wasn't that we didn't like Eldridge. It was just that he was always flying off the handle, and because of that, he wasn't a good risk. Nerves don't go so well with mountain climbing. Not that mountain. Cold and dangerous. It's never gained peak, hidden in mist. Later that evening, Thomas and I were going over the equipment before turning in.
6: You know, someday they'll invent an oxygen tank that's light. Bet these things weigh over 30 pounds.
10: Yeah.
6: Bob.
5: Hmm.
6: About Eldridge.
5: What about him?
6: You think he ought to go?
5: It's the only way, I guess.
6: You're taking a big chance.
5: He'll be all right.
6: If we could only wait just a couple of days, Harry would be all right.
5: We're late now. If the monsoon starts, none of us will be able to do it.
6: That's the trouble.
7: Well, you have Perucci along. He gets on pretty well with Eldridge. That'll help.
5: It'll be fine. We're all in good shape. I think we're going to make it.
7: In a way, I hope you don't. I'd like a crack at it myself. Oh, wouldn't that be something? The first man to get to the top.
5: You understand why I didn't take you, don't you?
7: Oh, of course. Wishful thinking, that's all. Well, you better turn in. I'll finish checking the stuff.
5: Okay, see you in the morning. On May the 18th, we started to climb the Northwest Ridge. We were at 23,000 feet. Each of us carried a 30-pound oxygen tank besides the equipment we needed for our next camp. For 3 or 4 hours, it wasn't bad. But as we went higher, the wind started to take it out of us, and we felt the cold more.
9: Take 10, eh?
7: Yeah.
8: Boy, will you look at it up there? That's it. You almost feel like you could jump and touch the top.
5: Big jump, Perucci.
8: What do you figure? About 3,500 feet more?
5: Something like that.
9: If the weather holds, we might make it by tomorrow.
5: That's what I thought.
8: Not a cloud in the sky. Oh, will you look at that thing? Boy, what can you say when you see a mountain like that?
5: Save your breath. We'll move in a few minutes. Then we hit patches of snow and the pace slowed down. We'd spelled each other as leader, and it was my turn up ahead. Perucci was bringing up the rear when I heard him yell and felt that dreadful tug of the rope at the same time.
11: Bob! Perucci's gone down! Dig in!
5: All right! What is it? Crevasse?
11: Yes! Use the ice axe!
5: It won't hold! Snow's too soft here!
11: I'm slipping, Bob! I'm slipping!
5: I saw the snow crumbling away from beneath Eldridge's feet. I saw it and I thought of a man I knew who slipped from an aerial ladder 100 feet up, and as he fell to the ground, his legs raced wildly, arms waving, trying to find the rungs to pull himself back up. And Eldridge was doing it now, his heels churning into the soft snow at the edge of the crevasse. Then he found solid ice.
11: Bob?
5: Yeah?
11: Can you pull me back? I can't get Perucci out from here. I'm afraid I'll go over too. I'm right on the edge.
5: Can he get a hold with his axe?
11: No. He's hanging free. The wall slopes in. Hurry!
5: I'll try. You'll have to pull too, Bob. I can't do it alone. Too much weight.
11: I tell you, I can't. I'm afraid to move. I can feel it going under me, all around me.
5: There's solid ice a couple of feet back. I can grab it with my axe.
11: Don't let go. Don't let it go, Slack. Bob, I'll go over.
5: I won't. Just hang on. I knew that if I slipped when I reached behind me, it was the end. I looked at the figure of Eldridge below me, his body bent backwards away from the drop beneath him. I closed my eyes, reached behind with my axe, and dug into the ice.
11: I can't! I'm slipping! I can't!
5: And as Eldridge shouted, I thought I heard another cry. And suddenly the rope's weight was lighter. I saw Eldridge fall, then get up on hands and knees and crawl away from the crevasse toward me. Norman! Where's Norman?
9: He's gone. He fell. He's gone.
5: He can't be. How?
9: I don't know. Perhaps the rope frayed on some ice at the edge. Suddenly it went slack. I heard him, Bob. I heard him.
5: Maybe it's not too deep. He might have fallen into a drift at the bottom. Stay here. I've got to see. I belayed the rope about the ice axe and paid out the rest of it as I slid down the slope to the crevasse. But when I looked over the edge, I knew. That dark blue, almost black emptiness below. I knew. There'd be no snowdrift for Norman Perucci's body, unless it was perhaps 10,000 feet below us. We bypassed that place, found a shelter from the wind, and pitched our tent. For a long time, neither one of us spoke. I think we were too exhausted to say anything. Exhausted and shocked. There were only two of us now.
9: Keep hearing him.
5: I know.
9: No, you don't. Not the way I do.
5: He was a nice kid.
9: Yes.
5: Doesn't seem as cold without the wind.
9: How high do you think we are?
5: 24,000.
9: I wondered. It's a little hard to breathe.
5: Better use the oxygen.
9: No, not yet.
5: We won't need it.
9: Yes, we will. We'd better save it.
5: We're going down in the morning.
9: No. We've got to. You and I couldn't make it up there alone. There's 2,500 feet to go, maybe more. No, we've got to go back. Let the others try.
12: Just because he's gone, is that why?
9: Look, I've done more climbing than you out here. What happened today is bad for the nerves. We couldn't make it. We'll go back. Try again later.
12: But the monsoons will be here later. We've got to do it now.
9: Thomas and the others can do it.
12: No, we'll keep going. I've got to. I'm not going back.
9: What's the matter with you? You're talking like a kid.
12: Look, I was the last one on your list when you got the party together, wasn't I?
9: Yes.
12: Why? Why was I last?
9: I don't know. Somebody had to be. It was you, that's all.
12: You're a liar. You didn't want me along. None of you did.
9: You're here, aren't you?
12: You know I'm afraid of climbing, don't you?
9: Isn't everybody a little? Isn't that why we do it? Isn't that part of it?
12: I mean really scared. I'm really scared. You know that.
9: No, I don't.
12: Look, something happened when Noah... Something happened to me today. I've got to go on to the top now.
9: You think I'll call you a coward if we don't?
12: No.
9: All right, then, forget it. We'll try again. Maybe next year. You'll be along, too.
12: I'll do it alone, then. I'm going on alone. Now, if you want to come with me, all right. If not, it doesn't matter anyway. I'm going on. So long.
9: John! John!
5: He didn't stop. Just moved up the ice slab and around a hummock out of sight. I went back inside the tent to get my pack. I couldn't let him do it alone, and I was trapped into going with him. Then I saw that the fool hadn't even taken his rope. It was neatly coiled in a corner. I grabbed it up. And as I did so, I saw the end of it. The end which had broken when Peruzzi hung over the crevasse. The rope which Eldridge had said was parted by the ice. But there were no frayed ends. The break was clean. It had been cut through. And the oil of Eldridge's knife blade was still on it.

Autolite is bringing you Mr. John Hodiak with Ben Wright as Eldridge in The Mountain. Tonight's presentation in radio's outstanding theater of thrills, Suspense.

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3: And now, Autolite brings back to our Hollywood soundstage Mr. John Hodiak in Elliot Lewis's production of The Mountain, a tale well calculated to keep you in suspense.
4: In the glove compartment.
5: When Eldridge had thought that he was going over the crevasse, he'd cut the rope which had held Norman Perucci's body some 20 feet into the chasm. To save his own life, he'd done this. I pulled the coil through the straps of my pack and left the tent. I caught up with Eldridge about 100 feet higher. He was standing on a shallow ledge, catching his breath, and his head was tilted back, eyes fixed on that mountaintop, the brain of the monster.
6: That's a nasty bit back there. I was cutting steps up the cliff. I nearly fell.
5: You didn't, though.
6: No, I didn't. I say, you're coming with me, eh?
5: I want to see that you get down alive. You forgot your rope. I found it in the tent.
6: I didn't think I'd need it.
5: You might. Here.
6: Thanks.
5: We better tie on together.
6: All right. Do you want to go first?
5: No. It's your party now. You lead.
6: All right.
5: He had a funny look on his face as we roped together. I think he must have known then that I'd found out what he'd done. He didn't say anything, though, but turned and began to move upwards. At 3 o'clock that afternoon, we were at about 25,000 feet. It was hard to breathe now, terribly hard. We decided to rest for a few minutes. I remembered looking down from the ridge, looking down into the incredible scene below. Then up, and the peak which loomed over us, clear against the sky, perhaps 1,500, perhaps 2,000 feet over us. I remembered Perucci's excitement as he'd seen it further down. And even then, I thought it could be beaten, that we might do it.
6: We'll use the oxygen from here as soon as we start again.
5: Can't do any more today.
6: Oh, yes. We can go higher.
5: And what?
6: When it gets dark, camp. Finish it tomorrow, if we don't today.
5: If the storm comes up, we'll be in trouble.
6: It won't. We're going to make it. I know we are.
5: And what?
6: It doesn't matter after that.
5: We'll have to go down to the others.
6: Yes, I suppose so.
5: We'll have to tell them about Norman.
6: Yes.
5: We're going to tell the same story?
6: I think we will.
5: You know why I followed you? Why I came along?
6: Yes.
5: Just like that. Yes. You murdered a man, and that's all there is to it.
6: I was afraid. I knew if I went over, we'd all go. It was the only way.
5: If you'd waited, we could have got him out.
6: I didn't know it then. I felt myself going. I had to do it.
5: What's all this for? To wipe out the sin? Get to the peak and be a man again?
6: In a way, perhaps.
5: You won't be. You'll never be. When this gets out, and it's going to, there'll be no place for you to hide. No place to go.
6: We'd better get moving.
5: We began to use the oxygen sparingly and kept moving up slower and slower, our hearts pounding with the effort. 100 feet, 200, 3. I began to feel lightheaded. I couldn't. Not another step. I couldn't. Then it was 400 feet. Eldridge collapsed in front of me and lay in the fine snow, sobbing. We stop. Stop here.
7: We've got to go on.
5: No.
7: Go on.
5: And he sobbed like a child. His mind willed him to keep going, and his body wouldn't allow it. We lay there, using our precious oxygen, because I think, had we not done so, we'd have died of fatigue. The wind had died down completely. And there was a silence so complete that you could almost imagine it bore a sound in itself. Deadening. Awful. We made camp and tried to sleep. We were too tired to think of food. With the night came a heavy mist, and it began to grow much colder. The morning of May 20th was gray, clouded. The peak of the mountain was shrouded, and I knew that it was going to snow. Directly ahead of us was an ice wall. There was no way around it. We had to climb almost vertically, cut our own steps with ice axe, one by one, and climb. This time I took the lead. And as I knotted the rope, Eldridge said,
6: "You don't trust me, do you? You're afraid if I'm leading and you fall, I'll cut the rope again."
5: "You might. Let's go." At that point, we had ascended 25,400 feet. The ice wall would take us another 100 higher. The wind began to blow when we were halfway up. Two pathetic specks on a wall of the world. "We'll move around to the right after this step. There's a bit of a ledge."
6: "All right."
5: "Okay. Come on." The ledge was at most 10 inches wide, narrowing down in places to no more than a toehold. I felt my way along until the ledge gave out. Then the hacking of steps began again. The wind tore at me, screamed, and like a great hand tried to sweep me off the wall. Once I looked down, and it was as though a white blanket were stretched out beneath. It was snow. I could see it billowing up and around, while above, the summit ignored everything beneath. The blizzard hit us as we reached the top of the ice wall. We found a little shelter in the lee of a pyramid-shaped summit and waited. And then the slope seemed to lurch, and I had a split second to see the wave of snow pouring down on me. It was over, done. The avalanche swept us down, smothering, killing. And I thought of the ice wall and the drop below. That's all I remember.

0: I had stopped falling. It was my first thought when I came to. I wasn't dead. I saw a pair of legs crouched next to me.
1: I didn't think you were going to make it.
0: Where'd I land?
1: Yeah. Hanging over the ice wall.
0: But you were behind me. You didn't go over.
1: No. Don't ask me why. It must have been a corner of the avalanche that hit us. And you ended up pulling me down. My axe caught in one of the steps and it held us both.
0: And you pulled me up.
1: Yeah, looks like it.
0: Thanks. How long have I been out?
1: Hour. A little more.
0: Blizzard's letting up.
1: Here. You feel like going on?
0: I think so.
1: All right.
0: You tell me something.
1: What?
0: Why did you pull me out of it? Why didn't you just let me go over the edge? Then you wouldn't have had me around to tell.
1: Look, I'm not a murderer, Bob. I cut Norman's rope because I was afraid. If I thought there was even a chance of us not falling, I wouldn't have done it, but I didn't know. That doesn't excuse me. But it doesn't mean I'd kill you to get out of it. Yeah. I better save the talk. We'll need our breath. You want to lead, or shall I?
0: I'll do it. The storm had passed, and although we could see the cold sky again, the peak was still only occasionally visible through patches of mist. We went up, higher, higher. And then my oxygen tank went out and we had to share Eldridge's. We'd nearly reached 26,000 feet. We could see the top. For a moment it stood out clear. And it looked so easy. The last lap. But now we could only move a few steps at a time until we had to rest. And I couldn't get up again.
1: It looks pretty easy past that ridge.
0: I have to wait.
1: All right. Wait for me.
0: No.
1: Now go on.
0: No, together. Just wait. A couple of minutes.
1: It'll be getting dark. I'll come back for you.
0: No. Minute.
1: Yeah. You? You take the oxygen.
0: No.
1: I don't need it.
0: No, John, no.
1: I won't need it. You wait here.
0: No.
1: I'll get down again.
0: Wait.
1: Look, I'm sorry. I was afraid. I'm still afraid. That's why I've got to do it. You understand? So long, Bob.
0: I didn't have the strength to stop him as he untied the rope which had held us together. Then he was gone. And after a while, I felt stronger. I sat up. I could see him. A dark blob against the mountain snow. Smaller. Smaller. And he was climbing upwards. He'd reached the final pinnacle and became a dot that was lost in the mist. I saw Eldridge once more. He couldn't have been more than 250 feet below the peak. For perhaps 10 seconds I saw him. And then he disappeared. I waited. Waited into the night. The next morning I began to look for him. But the oxygen was gone. I knew that if I had to climb another foot, I'd die. And so I turned back. There was no wind anymore. It was almost warm. Somehow I got down. Down to the base camp. I told him the story. Almost the whole story, but not quite. I changed a rope which had been cut with a knife into a rope which had frayed and parted on the ice. I remember as we started down to the valley below, I turned and stood a minute, looking back, looking up. Then a cloud softly poured over the peak. And in a moment, The mountain was gone.

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0: Next week, a story in the classic tradition of suspense as we present a new version of Charles Dickens' terrifying short story, The Signalman. Our star, the First Lady of Suspense, Miss Agnes Moorehead. That's next week on Suspense. The Mountain was written for Suspense by Anthony Ellis. The program is produced and directed by Elliot Lewis, with music composed by Lucian Morowick and conducted by Lud Gluskin. In tonight's play, Ben Wright was heard as Eldridge. Featured in the cast were Joseph Kearns, John Fraser, Paul Frees, and James McCallion.
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1: Tomorrow is an important day, not only to the wearers of the green, but also to the Campfire Girls. 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Autolite congratulates the Campfire Girls and their inspired leaders. 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

0: For you men and women in the armed forces of the United Nations, we present one of America's top spine tinglers. 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
1: Suspense!

0: This is the truth. Do you understand? The truth. It must be the truth. It has to be. I, Robert Wensley Graham, a doctor and psychiatrist by profession, do hereby, of my own free will and volition, albeit with deepest regret, make the following full and complete statement relative to that all but unbelievable series of events which has brought such disaster and misfortune to my house, particularly to my poor wife, Isabel. It had its beginning, properly speaking, some 2 months ago, to be exact, on the evening of July 25th. We were in the drawing room, Isabel at the piano, practicing, as she said. Her Aunt Jane and I on the opposite sides of the room.
1: Isabel, what's the matter?
2: I don't know. I can't seem to keep my mind on anything anymore, even my music. Nerves.
1: Nerves?
0: Isabel.
2: Yes, Robert.
0: I don't wish to distress you, but it's going on for quite a little while now. It's not getting any better.
2: I know. Let's not discuss it, shall we?
0: We should let me prescribe treatment for you.
1: I could prescribe something for her.
0: You can do remarkable things now with just the common old drugs under proper control.
1: Drugs? It's not drugs that she needs. It's to get out of this house for a while. It's to get back to the concert stage where she belongs. It's work.
2: Aunt Jane, please.
1: I'm sorry. I don't believe in beating around the bush. You're an artist. You've got talent. There's no sense in your trying to subordinate yourself to somebody else.
2: Aunt Jane, that's enough. I'm not subordinating myself to anyone.
0: Really, Aunt Jane, you mustn't interfere, you know.
2: Robert doesn't want me to go back on the stage.
0: Darling, it isn't that I don't want you to go back. I'm proud of you. You know that. It's only because I think... because I know that going back to a professional career in your present mental condition would be terribly harmful.
2: I know, Robert. I know, you're right.
0: Oh, after all, I'm a doctor. It's my business to know these things. I get it. Probably the hospital. Hello? Hello? Yes, it's Dr. Graham. Oh, yes. It's for...
3: who? Huh.
0: Well, when would you like to see me? All right. Fine. No, not a trouble at all. Well, I'll be expecting you. Goodbye. Isabel, good heavens. Who do you suppose that was?
2: Who?
0: Roger Holcomb. Do you remember the case?
2: Roger Holcomb?
1: I remember it.
0: Of course you do. The fellow was brought back from the dead, as the newspapers put it, about a year ago.
2: Oh, yes.
0: Yeah, he really was dead for 4 full minutes, as far as medical science was concerned. Then Bates brought him around. It was 9 days' wonder at the time.
2: Well, what did he want to see you about?
0: I don't know. Something to do with his experience, obviously. He was in a terribly agitated state. Poor fellow had been walking up and down in front of the house for an hour, trying to get up courage to ring the bell. Finally, phoned from the corner drugstore.
2: Why, the poor man. Why in the world should he do that?
0: Anxiety neurosis. They hounded him, you know, in the most shocking way. Got out of the hospital. Preachers and spiritualists, movie agents, just plain fakers. People trying to find out if he remembered anything of the 4 minutes. He's supposed to be dead. People just trying to exploit him. Oh, must be Holcomb now. Take him into the office.
4: Dr. Graham?
0: Yes, you're Roger Holcomb?
4: Yes.
0: Come in. Pleasure to meet you, Mr. Holcomb.
4: Yes, sir.
0: You come this way, please, my office. Now, just sit down anywhere. Lie down on the couch, if you like. You look tired.
4: I am tired. Tired unto death.
0: Give me your hand, please.
4: For heaven's sake, there's nothing wrong with my pulse. If that's all you think it is, I'll go.
0: Why did you come to me, Mr. Holcomb?
4: You know my history?
0: Yes, most medical men do. Up until your disappearance.
4: Yeah, most medical men do, all right. Then they tell me I'm crazy.
0: Do you think you are, Mr. Holcomb?
4: Oh, I see. You're like all the rest. Let go of me, please.
0: Just a minute, right. Mr. Holcomb. You came to me for advice. For treatment. I suggest you tell me your story.
4: Well, I was told you specialize in strange cases.
0: Hmm.
4: Things that other men can't explain.
0: And that's true in a way.
4: Oh, you know what happened when I got out of the hospital.
0: Yes.
4: They followed me, questioned me, hounded me day and night, trying to find out if I remembered anything, if I'd experienced anything beyond the grave.
0: Yes, I remember that.
4: Well, then you remember that my answer was always the same. That I remembered nothing. That I knew nothing. Well, I was wrong.
0: Oh? What did you experience during those 4 minutes?
4: I don't know. But it must have been something. Something I don't even dare to think about.
0: How do you know this?
4: Well, it happened the first time on a boat trip, which I'd taken to recover my health. I found myself chatting with a woman who was seated at my table in the dining saloon. She found occasion, as such women often will, to mention her age. She said, after all, I'm not yet 40. And then it happened.
0: What happened?
4: Well, from somewhere came crashing into my mind a certain knowledge of the exact day and year of that woman's birth. Mm-hmm. And with it, a compulsion to speak out. A compulsion which I could no more have resisted than I could have resisted breathing. I said, Madam, you were born in May, weren't you? May 30th. And she looked at me in utter astonishment. We'd never even seen each other before in our lives. And said, yes. And then I added the date, the year 1900. See, she was well over 40. She'd lied to me. Innocent enough thing, but I had known the truth. And I'd been forced to speak. And I have been ever since.
0: This phenomenon has occurred often?
4: More times than I can remember. Every time a direct lie, no matter how trivial, is uttered in my presence, I suddenly know the answer to that lie. I know the truth. And I'm compelled to speak it.
0: And this condition has existed only since your...
4: Since my 4 minutes beyond the grave, yes.
0: Quite.
4: It's as though, in that brief time, I glimpsed eternity. If I'd seen revealed all truth of all the ages. I can never tell you how horrible that seemed. I found that men, even the most honest of men, live by lies.
0: Tell me. You have a family, friends who are understanding?
4: Oh, for heaven's sake, Doctor, don't you understand what this has done to me? Yes, I had a family and friends, a girl I was going to marry. Today I'm an outcast, pariah. I'm shunned, feared. I'm hated. Yes, hated.
0: Mr. Holcomb. Mr. Holcomb, I believe that this condition is very real to you. It causes you very real anguish. I want to help you.
4: Do you think you can?
0: I'm confident that I can. Suppose you could arrange to stay with me here at my home for a matter of weeks or months, if necessary.
4: Well, I'll do anything. Good. Anything in the world to be a normal man again, but...
0: But what?
4: Dr. Graham, I can see that you still don't believe me.
0: Oh, no.
4: I beg of you. You don't know the terrible responsibility I'd be to you. I'd be like a spy, like some inexorable prosecutor from another world.
0: Mr. Holcomb, let me worry about that.
4: All right. Is there anyone else in your household who might object?
0: Oh, no, it's only my wife and her aunt. Have your own quarters. Be quite comfortable, I assure you.
4: I'm sure I'd be. It's a lovely house that I've seen of it.
0: Yes, I'm rather lucky. I'm interested in research primarily. Not much money in that, you know. But a couple of years ago, I came into quite a nice inheritance. The house went with it. What is it? What's the matter?
4: The inheritance was not yours. It was your wife's. The house is your wife's. You were penniless.
0: That's true. I don't know why I lied to you. Pride, I suppose.
4: I'm sorry. I told you I couldn't help it.
0: No.
4: I'll go now.
0: Please. Mr. Holcomb, my fault. It's a small matter.
4: But you see now that
0: I want to help you.
4: Do you believe me now?
0: I believe, Mr. Holcomb, either that you are far more ill than I realized, or that in months to come, you and I must venture into a realm never before explored by mortal man. It was utterly fantastic, and yet it was true. I checked the facts again and again. He could not possibly have known, and yet he knew. Could you imagine what this meant to a man of science? If I could fathom the depths of Roger Holcomb's mind, I could make a contribution to the body of scientific knowledge absolutely without parallel in modern times. I'd be more famous than Pasteur or Ehrlich. There remained the problem of Isabel. I was aware of the danger, of course. I was acutely aware of the peculiarly delicate balance of her mind at that time. Of the fact that the presence of a man like Roger Holcomb might be seriously detrimental to my rather well-conceived plans for Isabel. I believed I could control the situation. I determined to proceed. Actually, Holcomb's presence made itself felt almost immediately. The first incident came after he'd been with us.
1: Isabel, please stop that playing and listen to me.
2: Aunt Jane, you know Robert has said I mustn't talk about it, that it's bad for me.
1: I don't care what Robert says.
2: But he's my doctor and my husband.
1: And I'm not sure that he should be either.
2: Aunt Jane, I don't know much about psychiatry, but I do know that making trouble between a husband and a wife...
1: I'm not making anything that isn't there already, and you know it. Good heavens, girl, look at yourself. Look what's happened to you since your marriage.
2: I've been sick.
1: He's made you sick.
2: That's ridiculous.
1: Maybe it's just that he's afraid of losing you. Maybe he's even afraid of losing your money. But I'm absolutely convinced that whether he's meant to or not, he's made you believe there's something the matter with you that isn't.
2: Aunt Jane, I simply forbid you to talk this way.
1: And now he brings this psychopath into the house.
2: And don't bring Roger into it. He's Robert's patient. It's Robert's work and it's none of our business.
1: What about your own work?
2: It doesn't matter.
1: Doesn't matter?
2: Aunt Jane, you simply don't understand. Robert is my husband. I trust him and I love him. Nothing can ever come between us. I'd destroy anything. I'd kill anyone who tried.
1: Isabel. Isabel, do something before it's too late.
2: Do what?
1: Get away. Leave him. Divorce him. Anything.
3: Oh, I hope we're not interrupting.
2: Of course not, darling. Hello, Roger.
5: Hello, Isabel. Mr. Parsons.
1: Good afternoon.
2: How are you feeling, Roger?
5: Quite better, I think.
3: I think it would be better if we didn't discuss our states of mind, Isabel.
2: Oh, of course. I'm sorry. Well, would you like me to play something for you? You know, I think I'm beginning to get the feel of it again. Really, I do.
3: You're sure we haven't interrupted some conversation?
1: Of course not. We were just discussing how helpful you've been in getting Isabel back to her work again.
2: Roger.
4: No. No, you were not. You were telling Isabel to divorce her husband.
3: Isabel.
4: I'm sorry. I'm sorry.
2: Roger, come back.
3: Isabel, is that true?
1: You brought him in here deliberately.
3: Is that true?
1: It doesn't matter, I suppose. You've known how I felt for a long time.
3: Yes, I'm afraid I have.
2: Robert, it was all so silly. She didn't mean it. It was just
3: I did mean it.
1: But I did mean it. I'm sorry, Isabel. But I've been under this roof too long as it is.
2: Oh, Jane, you're not leaving us.
1: It's this, Isabel.
3: Yes. Yes, I think it's unquestionably best. Best that you go at once. She left us, of course. I'd always believed that Jane exercised an unfortunate influence over Isabel. I did not dream it had reached such a point as this. Yet this incident gave me my first insight into the relationship which was destined to develop between Isabel, Roger, and myself. The first and most obvious result was that within a matter of weeks, Isabel was to lose every friend she had. We became further estranged as each day passed. It was difficult to speak of even the most casual things with this strangely terrifying specter of truth, always at our elbow. The situation reached its inevitable climax the evening that Leopold Sierinski, the famous conductor of the Los Angeles Symphony, was to call on Isabel with a view to resumption of her professional career under his auspices. I gave a great deal of thought to that evening. It had to be handled with a great...
2: Robert, you will help me, won't you?
3: Of course I will, darling.
2: I don't know whether you realize how important it is to me. I have nothing but the music now. I've been working so hard. Playing sometimes half the night,
3: yes,
2: while you were asleep.
3: I've heard you.
2: Sometimes it seems that the piano's all that's helping me to keep my sanity.
3: My darling, I want you to let me prescribe something for you. It's time we face this thing, your trouble, I mean.
2: Robert, does he have to have dinner with us tonight?
3: Roger... Isabel, you know how I stand on that.
2: Oh, yes, but just
3: now,
2: this one...
3: Even once, Isabel, keep him in his room like a spoiled child and we have guests. Isabel, it might undo everything I've accomplished in weeks.
2: Oh, of course. You're right. But...
3: Oh, Roger, come in.
5: Robert, I was wondering if I mightn't be excused just a night.
3: Oh, you're having dinner with us, Roger.
5: Must I?
3: You know you must, Roger, and you know why.
2: Why, Roger, don't you want to meet the great Leopold Sierinski? He's really a wonderful person.
5: Yes, indeed, I would very much.
2: You know, I made my debut with him in 1934. I did a concert with him every year until my... Until I...
3: Isabel was very talented, you know.
2: I was? I am. Oh, Roger, I'm going to play with him again. He wants me to open the season in November. Can you imagine what that means to me?
5: I'm so glad, Isabel.
2: And Robert has finally given his consent, haven't you, dear?
3: I'm sorry, what was it you said, Isabel?
2: I said you'd given your consent to my playing with Sierinski.
3: Why, Isabel, You know I don't want you to think that I'd ever stand in your way.
2: I know, dear. Roger, I'll do the Emperor Concerto, and you will come to hear me. You do want to, don't you, Roger?
4: Please, Isabel, don't ask things of me that can't...
2: What's the matter? What's the matter with both of you? You act as though you thought I wouldn't be able to appear. As though the whole idea were hopeless or something.
3: Isabel, please.
2: I am going to play. I'll be better than I ever was. You know I will, don't you? Don't you?
3: Yes, of course, Isabel. You play wonderfully. Roger.
4: No, Robert, you're very certain that Isabel will be prevented from ever playing again by death.
2: Death?
4: Oh, Isabel, forgive me, please.
2: By death? No. Oh, no. Please, Roger, it's not true. Tell me it isn't. Roger, answer me. Answer me. Roger, do you hear me? Answer me. Answer me!
3: When Sirinsky arrived, I told him it would be quite impossible for Isabel to leave her room. The concert was canceled, and indeed, to my knowledge, she's never touched the piano since that day. By now, to even the most casual observer, it must appear only natural that Isabel had every motive for a desperate, almost paranoid hatred of Roger Holcomb. This much was clear to me. The rest, not yet. But one thing, from any point of view, was certain. I had to keep Roger and Isabel apart. Perhaps what I feared was indeed inevitable. I honestly did not think it so at the time. As a precautionary measure, however, I prescribed a drug for Isabel, which she at last consented to take. I gave her own supply. She administered it to herself, as I had directed.
2: Roger?
6: Yeah?
2: It's Isabel.
6: What do you want?
2: Let me in, please.
6: No.
2: Please, it's terribly important.
6: Robert said that
2: I know. But he said it would be all right this time.
6: You so?
2: Yes. Yes, please.
6: All right.
4: Now, what do you want?
2: I want to talk to you, that's all.
4: What about that's so important?
2: Roger, why don't you ever leave your room anymore?
4: Can't you guess?
2: Do you think I hate you?
4: Isabel, I don't know what to think anymore.
2: You do, don't you?
4: I warned him. I told him it would happen. Now I'm going mad up here, thinking of the anguish I've caused you.
2: But, Roger, I don't. You must believe me.
4: I know what it's been like for you, having me here, Isabel.
2: Roger, you see, for the first time in my life, I think my husband is wrong about something.
4: Wrong?
2: Yes. Don't you see? He's been worried about both of us. And so this distrust has grown up between us.
4: Well, I don't distrust you, Isabel. You've been more wonderful to me than I can.
2: But you're afraid of me. And that amounts to the same thing. And it's bad for the both of us. It's hurting both of us.
4: Well, I've often felt I wanted to talk to you, to beg your pardon.
2: Oh, you don't have to do that. We're both sick. But I think if we saw each other sometimes, if we talked the whole thing out, it would help us both.
4: Well, does Robert think so, too?
2: No.
4: Then he didn't tell you it was all right to see me.
2: No. I lied to you.
4: You what?
2: I lied to you.
4: You lied to me. And it didn't happen. Isabel, don't you see? I am getting well. It didn't happen.
2: I know. I don't think it does happen anymore. Except with Robert.
4: With Robert? What makes you think
2: I don't know. Something about the way he acts. The way he is.
4: Oh, but Isabel, he is curing me. Then perhaps you shouldn't have come.
2: No, no, don't you understand? We must see each other. We must talk.
4: No, listen.
3: Isabel.
4: Robert, something's happened that I must
3: please,
4: tell you about.
3: Please, you're completely overwrought.
4: Oh, but Robert, if
3: I must insist, Isabel, why did you do this?
2: I'm
3: you
2: sorry.
3: You have to have a sedative right away. Isabel, get the bottle from your room.
2: Mine?
3: Yes, please, hurry.
2: All right.
4: Robert, she lied to me.
3: Yes, I know. But, Roger, I must absolutely forbid you to talk now. You must trust me.
4: All right, but later I want to have a long talk with you.
3: Of course we shall.
2: Here it is. I brought my hypodermic, too.
3: I'm glad you did. The other one's mislaid, Summer. Will you give it to him, please?
2: I?
3: Yes, I'm sorry, but this has upset me rather badly. My hands are shaking.
2: Robert, I'm terribly sorry.
3: No matter now. Give him the hypodermic, the upper arm.
4: That's right.
2: There.
3: Thank you. Leave us now, please, Isabel.
2: All right.
3: How are you feeling now, Roger?
4: Well, I'm fine, Robert. I think I'm better than I've been in months.
3: I know you're better. why I was so upset to see you.
4: Why, Robert?
3: I can't tell you all my reasons now, but you must trust me and believe in me.
4: Oh, I do, but...
3: Only that I'm afraid for your health. Roger.
4: No. You're afraid of murder.
3: What?
4: Murder.
3: Roger, listen to me. Roger.
4: Murder.
3: Roger, what are you talking about? Roger. Roger! Clear to me now. I knew I must take immediate action. I knew that the most terrible consequences might result if Isabel were alone with Roger, even for a moment. But he knew that he'd said so. There was no other explanation. I thought it through most carefully. And yet no plans are perfect. No man is infallible. Isabel!
2: Robert!
3: What are you doing?
2: Nothing.
3: Don't lie to me, Isabel.
2: I'm not.
3: You were coming from Roger's room.
2: No. No, I swear I won't.
3: Isabel, don't you understand that you're sick? That I've insisted on these things for your own good and his.
2: All right. I was going to talk to him, but I haven't.
3: Oh, Isabel. Why do you try to tell me that?
2: But it's true, Robert. Really true.
3: Is it? Roger. Roger.
2: What's the matter?
3: Look.
2: Robert. No, it couldn't be.
3: It is. He's dead.
2: Dead?
3: Hypodermic by his side, the drug, your hypodermic.
2: But it's only a sedative.
3: Except that in large enough quantity, it's fatal. You knew that.
2: Oh, Robert, no, listen to me.
3: Isabel, why? Why, I warned you.
2: Robert, look at me. It's Isabel. It's your wife. You can't... Oh, no. Where are you going? Come back.
3: I'm going to call the police.

0: Perhaps the most terrible decision a man ever had to make, even though it did come not as a shock to me, even from my point of view as a scientist. It was terrible enough. Yet it had to be done, and I had done it. I did not speak to her as we waited, and she made no further attempt to appeal to me. She seemed utterly stupefied, perhaps as a result of the drug she'd herself been taking. Perhaps because she suddenly realized she was hopelessly trapped. When police arrived, I told the story with as little emotion.
1: Yes, there are fingerprints, all right, on both the bottles.
0: Those would be my wife's, of course. They both belong to her.
1: Is that true, Mrs. Graham?
2: Yes.
1: Dr. Graham, do I understand, then, that you are formally charging your wife for the murder of Roger Holcomb?
0: Well, you could hardly expect me to do that, could you? I'm simply telling you the facts.
1: Yes, but you said she hated Holcomb, and you knew it.
0: My wife has been mentally ill for some time. There are many people who can testify to that. You will plead insanity, of course.
1: Dr. Graham, I can't tell you how sorry I am, but the things you have told me add up to only one thing, as you yourself obviously recognize.
0: Yes.
1: Your wife, Isabel Graham, murdered Roger Holcomb.
0: What did you say?
1: I said your wife, Isabel Graham, murdered Roger Holcomb.
0: No. I murdered him.
3: What?
0: I tried to make it appear that Isabel had done it. And I succeeded. But I killed him.

No plans are perfect. No man is infallible. Yes, I killed Roger Holcomb. And he himself revealed the truth. I'd planned to dispose of Isabel for many months. I'd never loved her. I'd loved only science. I wanted her money, and Holcomb found it out. That was the risk I ran. But any chance lie in his presence, either by Isabel or myself, bring out the truth, and it did. I had no alternative once he'd discovered that. But to kill him, it's easy enough to throw the blame on Isabel. I had not counted on that terrible compulsion for the truth. That strange affliction of Roger Holcomb's and its power over me. Did it transfer itself at his death to me? Or was it pity that it had to end this way. He's a fascinating kid.

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1: In just a moment, Suspense with Van Heflin.
2: Hi, Mr. Martin.
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2: It'd be hard to get back to town if you had a breakdown out here.
3: Yeah, we wouldn't get back to hear your Suspense show if that happened.
1: Well, tie up alongside and let's listen to it here. I've got my portable.

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1: Well, you explain all that to the officer in the car, ma'am. Thank you. Yeah? Can I help you?
2: Please.
1: What?
2: I have a confession to make.
1: A confession?
2: Please, are you the officer that I'd tell it to?
1: Well, I'll do, I guess.
2: My name is Neil Wilson. I live with Tante Alice. Aunt Alice at 265 West 19th Street.
1: All right. So?
2: Last night, I guess it was early this morning, I killed Tante Alice.
1: Mike?
3: Yes?
1: You better get this.
3: All right.
1: Go on. You killed your, Tante Alice?
2: Yes.
1: How?
2: I took a pillow and smothered.
1: Go on.
2: Could I tell you about it? I mean, all about it?
1: Sure.
2: Well, I have a fine job. I'm the general manager of the hand desk company. I've been with them ever since I got out of school. I'm an orphan. I live with my aunt, with Tante Alice.
1: You live with your aunt?
2: Yes, I don't remember my parents. They died when I was just a little boy in an accident. Tante Alice brought me up. She was like my own mother.
1: Why did you kill her?
2: I guess I should start when I met Muriel Jones. That was only last Sunday at the annual company picnic. It was the first time I'd ever been to one. Usually I spent Sunday afternoons with Tante Alice. Everyone was at the picnic, from shipping clerks to executives, everyone. But I sat off to the side by myself, and, well, that's the afternoon that I met Muriel.
4: Having a good time?
2: What? Oh, yes, thank you.
4: Isn't it a lovely day?
2: Yes, it is.
4: I'm Muriel Jones, accounting department.
2: How do you do? I'm Neil Wilson.
4: Yes, I know. Do you mind if I sit down here?
2: Oh, no, please do.
4: Thank you.
2: It's really a beautiful day, isn't it?
4: What are you staring at?
2: Well, I didn't...
4: Don't you like my blouse?
2: Oh, yes, very much. I wasn't staring.
4: It's a present. Gift from a friend.
2: Oh, really?
4: Mm-hmm. I like it because I've been told I had pretty shoulders. Do you think so?
2: Yes. Yes, I do.
4: Did you come alone?
2: Yes.
4: So did I. I had several invitations, but I turned them down.
2: Why?
4: Did I turn them down?
2: Huh.
4: Because I knew you were going to be here.
2: Really?
4: Mm-hmm. I've seen you at the office. You always look so strict. I wanted to meet you and see if you were.
2: Well, I'm flattered.
4: You should be. Most of the time, all the men chase after me. This is the first time I ever did anything like this. Got a cigarette?
2: Oh, yes, I'm sorry. There you are.
4: Thanks. Match?
2: Yeah.
4: Thanks. Don't you smoke?
2: Well, not just now, thank you.
4: Would you like to take me home?
2: Well, yes, I would.
4: Should we go now?
2: All right.
4: Aren't you going to help me up?
2: Oh, yes, I'm sorry.
4: Why, Mr. Wilson, how strong you...
2: You smell of sunshine.
4: What a pretty speech. Do you always kiss young ladies when you first meet them?
2: I never have before.
4: Never met a young lady like me before,
2: no,
4: have you?
2: No, I haven't.
4: Don't kiss me anymore here. Take me home.
2: I'd been out with girls before, but nothing ever came of any of it. I'm too introverted, I guess, to make the first move, and the ladies that I'd known previously were not the kind who'd make the move for me. But Muriel did, and I thought that meant that she loved me. We drove for a while when we left the picnic, and then I took her home.
4: I like your car.
2: Would you like to go for a ride tomorrow?
4: You mean you'll pick me up in the morning? Drive me to work?
2: Well, I'd like to.
4: Ah, isn't that sweet?
2: About 7:45?
4: All right. I'll have some coffee ready if you like. Would you like having your morning coffee with me?
2: Oh, I'm afraid I couldn't. Thanks a lot, though.
4: It'll be all right. My girlfriend lives here with me.
2: Oh, no, it's not that. I mean, I always have breakfast with Tante Alice.
4: Who?
2: My Aunt Alice. I call her Tante. That means aunt.
4: Oh. Isn't this silly? We're standing out here like we didn't have a place to go. Won't you come in for a few minutes?
2: Well, I'd like to.
4: That's good. I know you'll excuse the looks of the house. I left this morning before I had a chance to straighten things up. You just sit down there.
2: Okay.
4: Here, I'll put these things in the other room. Is there anything I can get you?
2: No, thanks. It's very comfortable.
4: That's good. This is nice.
2: You're beautiful.
4: Thank you. Just for saying nice things like that.
2: Muriel. Muriel, I've...
4: What?
2: I've never known anyone like you.
4: You're just saying that.
2: No, that's true.
4: Do you believe in love at first sight?
2: Yes.
4: So do I. I knew a girl and a fellow once who got married 3 days after they met. That was love at first sight, wasn't it?
2: Yes, I'm sure it was.
4: Is that the way you feel about me?
2: Yes, it is.
4: I knew the first time I saw you it would be like this, didn't you?
2: I hoped it would be.
4: Give me a kiss.
2: Will you marry me?
4: Why, Mr. Wilson, how sudden...
2: No, will you marry me?
4: I should be delighted.
2: I drove home without knowing where I was going. I felt as though I'd never breathed before that day. I felt that I was the luckiest man in the world.
5: Neil, dear?
2: Oh, yes, Tante Alice.
5: Did you have a nice day at the picnic, dear?
2: Oh, I had a wonderful day.
5: Well, aren't you going to kiss me?
2: Oh, sure.
5: Why, Neil, dear, what's that on your mouth?
2: What? Where?
5: It looks to me like lip rouge.
2: Where?
5: On your mouth, dear. And on your cheek, too. Why, Neil, dear.
2: Well, it was...
5: You better let me wipe it off. Who is the girl? Do I know her?
2: Her name is Muriel Jones. She works at the office in the accounting department.
5: How is it that I've never met her if you've known her so long?
2: Well, I haven't. I just met her today.
5: You just met her?
2: It was...
5: And she...
2: Well, it... Dante Alice, it was love at first sight.
5: Was it, dear?
2: Yes, we're going to be married.
5: When, dear?
2: Well, pretty soon, I think.
5: Am I going to meet her?
2: Yes, I'll bring her here to dinner tomorrow night.
5: All right, dear, all right. We'll have a nice dinner for her.
2: Well, you'll like her, Tante Al. She's a wonderful
5: girl.
2: I'm
5: sure she is, dear, I'm sure. You better get some sleep now. Tomorrow is a work day, you know. There's something special you'd like for breakfast?
2: I won't be having breakfast here in the morning, Tante Alice. Muriel's fixing coffee for me at her house.
5: Just coffee? Well, that's not enough breakfast for a man with a day's work to do.
2: Oh, coffee's plenty.
5: But you've never had just coffee for breakfast, Neil, dear.
2: No, it's enough. Thanks, anyway.
5: All right. All right, then. I'll just have a little fruit juice here for you before you leave.
2: No, never mind, Tante Alice. You can sleep in the morning. I'm having breakfast with Muriel. I don't know what time it was when I woke up that night. I'd been dreaming of Muriel. I remember the street lights were out. What woke me was some music from downstairs. Tante Alice hadn't gone to bed yet. She was playing one of her old phonograph records. It was a sweet, sad record. And it's a song that I'll never forget as long as I live.
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0: And now Autolite brings back to our Hollywood soundstage Mr. Van Heflin as Neo in Song of the Heart. 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
1: You went to sleep and your aunt was playing this record.
3: He's up to the end of the day. He met the girl.
2: Yes, that's right.
1: So what happened the next day?
2: Well, the next day, when I got up in the morning, Tanta Alice was already up. Well, I don't know, maybe she hadn't even been asleep. The table was set for two in the breakfast room. The toaster was out, my fruit juice was on the table, and she was frying bacon when I came downstairs.
5: Good morning, Neil, dear.
2: Good morning.
5: You're early, aren't you? Breakfast will be ready in just a moment.
2: I'm not having breakfast at home. I told you that last night.
5: Oh, that was last night, Neil, dear. Today is another day.
2: I'm having breakfast with Muriel. I have to go now. I'll see you this evening.
5: We'll have a nice dinner, Neil, dear.
2: I'm bringing Muriel home for dinner with me.
5: Tonight? Oh, but dear, that's hardly warning enough.
2: You said last night that you wanted to meet her.
5: But so soon, dear?
2: Now listen to me. I'm bringing a girl home for you to meet. I love this girl. I want you to be nice to her. I don't want a fiasco like the last time.
5: Neil, please, dear.
2: I don't want you pouting and sulking this time. I don't want to have to apologize for your actions.
5: I think that will be all, Neil, dear. I think that's enough.
2: If you aren't going to behave yourself properly, now just say so now and we'll not come home for dinner. That's up to you.
5: I'm only thinking of you. Now, don't be cross. Give me a big smile like you used to when you were a bad little boy.
2: All right. How's that?
5: Oh, you can do better than that.
2: Now, please, Tante Alice, I'm late. I'll see you at dinner.
5: All right, dear. You call me from the office if you decide to bring her home for dinner.
2: She'll be home for dinner. I'm telling you now, I don't have to call you from the office.
5: You call me, dear.
2: You see, the last time I tried to bring a girl home, Tante Alice had acted just the same way. She'd behaved so badly that I'd never done it again. That had been after the junior class party at high school. It's 13 years ago, and I'd never done it again. I waited for Muriel after work that evening, and we drove toward my home together.
4: Hold your head still so I can kiss you.
2: Let's get married tomorrow.
9: Why, Mr. Wilson, our son...
2: No, really.
9: Well, what about your Aunt Alice?
2: What about her?
9: She won't be angry at me, stealing you away from her?
2: Why should she be?
9: Well, the way she's hung on to you... For instance, why doesn't she live by herself?
2: Well, I don't know. We've been together so long, I guess.
9: Sure, but after all, she's only your aunt. You've got a life of your own to lead. She's got enough money to live by herself.
2: Oh, it's not money. She's quite wealthy. How did you know she had money?
9: Oh, I heard someone at the office talk about it.
2: Oh. Look, incidentally, Aunt Alice might act a little strangely when I bring you in the house. Just don't pay any attention to her. If she tries to do anything or say anything to upset you, promise me that now, huh?
9: I promise you. I can understand her being upset at someone taking you away from her, though. After all, takes one to know one.
2: The rest of the ride home, we didn't talk near her, just sat close to me, and she held my hand in hers. I mean, I'll take your coat.
9: Oh, thank you.
2: Come on, let's go into the living room.
9: What's that playing?
2: Oh, that's the phonograph.
9: Pretty old machine, isn't it?
2: Well, that's it's the record scratching. That's what she was playing last night.
9: What is it, French?
2: Yes, Tante Alice has a collection of old records. You know, this is the first time she's played them in years since I was in high school.
9: Where is she?
2: I don't know, she must be in the kitchen.
9: Well, I might as well sit down, I guess. Oh, I forgot to ask you. Are my seams straight?
2: What? Oh, yes, sir. They look straight.
9: So hard to keep your stockings straight. I never can get mine long enough, see?
5: Well, what? Good evening, working people.
2: Oh, good evening, Tante Alice.
5: And this must be Mabel.
2: No, it's Muriel. Muriel, This is my aunt, Miss Alice Tremble. Tante Alice, this is Muriel, Miss Muriel Jones.
10: How do you do?
5: Oh, please sit down. Dinner will be ready soon. Is the phonograph too loud? I was just playing some old records.
2: Yes, it is a little loud, Tante Alice.
5: Oh. That's better.
2: Is there anything I can do to help?
5: No, no, that's all right, dear. Just last-minute things like the gravy. I'll do them in a bit. I'll just sit here with you two young people for a while. Oh, my, I've had a day. Preparing to meet Neil's latest young lady. He always does this to me. Calls suddenly in the middle of the afternoon and says, I'm bringing a young lady home for dinner.
2: Why do you
5: Most
2: say...
5: Most of me wants to marry, as though he thinks. As he said, he wants to marry you. Be careful of him. He's a devil.
2: Tante Alice, please. Now, that's not true.
5: Can you imagine wanting to get married before you really get to know someone?
10: Did Neil tell you we're going to get married?
5: He did ask you then. Oh, Neil, shame on you.
2: Shall we have our dinner?
5: In a moment, dear, in a moment. You poor little girl. And Neil has been acting the Don Juan with you also. You poor dear. Well, excuse me. I'll let you hear some of my records while I make the gravy.
2: Would you like me to help?
5: No, no. You stay with the young lady. Muriel, is it? I can handle things alone this once. And after all, if she should ever come back here again, I want her to think kindly of us. Wasn't that a nice dinner?
10: Very nice, thank you.
5: Did you enjoy your dinner, Neil, dear?
2: Yes, it was very nice, Tante Alice. Muriel, would you like a cigarette?
10: Thanks.
5: Neil, dear, don't you think you should take the girl home now so that we can go to bed?
2: Well, you can go, Tante Alice. We'll sit here for a while.
5: Well, all right. I'm very tired. Good night, young lady. I do hope you stop in and see us again someday. I'm always delighted to meet Neil's friends. Neil, dear, you haven't oiled my door.
2: What am I going to do, Weather? What am I going to do?
10: I don't think I've ever been treated that way.
2: Oh, I'm sorry, darling. Please believe me. I'm sorry, but what can I do? How can I get rid of her?
10: Just leave. When we're married, we'll leave.
2: Oh, she'll follow us. I'm all she has in the world. I wish she were dead.
10: Neil.
2: No, I wish she were dead. What good is she to anyone? Hanging on for dear life to me, holding me, afraid that I'll go out on my own and have my own life and that she'll have no part of it. Oh, sure, she's been good to me, and she's worked for me, but I've been good to her, too, and I've helped her.
10: We'll go away together. She won't follow us. Have you enough money?
2: Well, I think so. Yes, I have enough. And then there's always her money. She has it lying all over the house. She doesn't believe in banks.
10: Well, you could take some of that. I think that's fair.
2: Yeah. Oh, listen, we better be quiet. She'll hear us.
10: Well, I'll turn the phonograph on, then she won't. You're right, though.
2: About what?
10: What use is she? She has money which she doesn't need. She's unhappy living alone. Would kill her to live alone. And yet, I hate to say this, dear. I won't live in the same house with
2: her. No, I don't blame you.
10: I was thinking there are a lot of people whose time is finished.
2: Yeah.
10: You know, that they've done all they're good for.
2: I read once where Eskimos put their aged people on ice floes and push them out into the ocean. No ceremony, no sorrow. Just that... It's the end of their time of usefulness, and that's that.
10: Neil.
2: You know, it would be doing her a favor. She wouldn't know.
10: Well, you did say she wouldn't live long without you, Neil. That she'd probably die of loneliness.
2: She's never been alone.
10: And if she is going to follow us, like you said, then I'm sorry I can't marry you, Neil. And that's hard for me to say because I love you. I don't think I've ever been in love before. Never before you.
2: I need you, Muriel, very badly. I think that we should have the opportunity to make good with our lives.
10: Sure we should.
2: But how? How?
10: As gently as possible.
2: Yes. I think...
10: What?
2: Well, after she's asleep tonight, just put a pillow over her face. No one will ever know.
10: It would be doing her a favor, Neil.
2: Look, they couldn't tell. I mean, they...
10: How could they? She's old. She's smothered in her sleep.
2: Yeah, that's right.
10: Then we could use her money to go away. After all, she won't need it.
2: That's true enough.
10: It's here in the house?
2: Well, all of it that's in cash, $5,000 or something. Muriel, look, you do love me now, don't you?
10: You know I do. Kiss me.
2: What was that? Oh, Tante Alice.
5: Yes, Neil, dear. I was listening to the record playing. So glad you children enjoy it. It's Isn't it a lovely song? You know what it means?
2: No. No, I don't.
5: Turn it off, please, Neil, dear.
2: It's all right.
5: Oh, I feel so odd tonight. I think I should like to tell you a story before I go to sleep. Would the girl mind?
11: Go ahead.
5: That record tells a story about a boy and his mother. The boy lived at home with his mother, and the boy met a girl, and the mother didn't like the girl and warned the boy away from her. But the girl used all her wiles on the boy, and the boy turned against his mother. And the girl told him that proof of his love for her would be that he killed his mother. And proof of the killing would be that he brought the girl, his mother's heart. And so the poor boy killed his mother and took her heart to bring it to the girl. And on the way, he stumbled and fell, and the heart escaped his hands. And before he could get to his feet again, or even see if he was injured from the fall, the heart spoke, and the heart said to him, "Are you hurt, my son?" I cried when I heard that song the first time. Such a sad...
2: You'd better go to sleep now. It's late.
5: Good night, Neil, dear. Sleep well.
9: What an unpleasant story.
2: She knows all sorts of things, like that fable, sort of. She gets older, she quotes them to me at great length.
9: Will it take her long to go to sleep?
2: No, she's told me a story. No, she'll go right to sleep now. We sat there and waited, not saying anything, not touching one another, just waiting. Finally, after about an hour, Muriel suddenly kissed me. She kissed me hard, and she held me close to her. Then I got up, and I walked quietly over to Tante Alice's door. I opened it, and I walked into her bedroom. She was sleeping on her back. I took a pillow from her chaise, and then, just as I was about to put it over her face, I thought I saw her eyes move. Waited. No, I was mistaken. She was sleeping soundly, just as she always did. I lowered the pillow softly over her mouth and nose, and then I held it there. I watched her chest until there was no movement from her breathing. Then I opened her bureau drawer and took out her money box. And then Muriel and I left the house.
9: All right?
2: Yes, all right.
9: Don't feel badly. You did a good thing. It's just like a mercy killing. It was for her own good.
2: I know that.
9: We've got each other now and a whole life to live together without any interference.
2: I know.
9: I'll drive. Poor baby. You're upset.
2: All right.
9: Can I have the keys?
2: Yes, right here.
9: Oh.
2: What?
9: Did you take the pillow off her face?
2: Oh, no, I forgot.
9: Run back and do it. You can leave the box on the seat. Hurry now.

0: I heard the car leave, and I knew what it meant. And I didn't do anything about it. I just stood there. I wanted to cry. I didn't go into Tante Alice's room. I just stood there. After a while, I opened the front door again. Went and sat down on the steps and waited for the light to come. And all night long, I heard the record playing in my brain, and I heard Tante Alice saying, "And the heart spoke, and the heart said to him, 'Are you hurt, my son?'"
1: That it?
0: That's it.
2: I'll type it up for him to sign.
1: All right, Mike.
0: She's driving my car, but I don't care. I mean, if you want to catch her, she's driving my car.
1: We'll catch her.
0: What do I do now?
1: You come with me. Funny you're coming in here this morning. Although, of course, we'd have had a routine investigation anyway.
0: Because the pillow was still on her face?
1: Well, yeah. Although she might have had a heart attack, or the pillow might have smothered her without her knowing it. Most accidental deaths are pretty strange. Much stranger than the planned ones. No, I meant that you didn't look at the room very closely when you went in there to kill your aunt. In here.
0: What do you mean that I didn't look at the room very closely?
1: Your aunt was a pretty smart cookie. And I guess she was really looking out for you. Warning you with that song. Anticipating what you were planning. We were over there this morning. The door was open, the prowl car spotted it, and went to see what was cooking. Must have been after you left to come down here. They found your aunt's body, but they turned in a sort of routine report.
0: Routine?
1: Yeah. This case looked open and shut. Because right next to the bed on her night table, in her own handwriting, your Tanta Alice left a suicide note.

0: Thank you, Van Heflin, for a splendid performance. Mr. Heflin will return in just a moment.
1: Boy, that show was a knockout. Well, thanks for letting us listen, Frank.
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4: It's always a great pleasure to join Tony Leader and his fine cast of suspense actors on radio's outstanding theater of thrills. 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
0: Suspense!
2: Mr. Van Heflin appeared by arrangement with Metro-Goldwyn-Mayer, producers of Julia Misbehaves, starring Greer Garson and Walter Pidgeon. Loreen Tuttle played the part of...

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5: I am grateful for any chance to tell my story, to explain my position in the entire horrible affair. Since the doctors finally removed the bullet from the base of my skull, I'm able to speak. For over 6 years, my body has been paralyzed, and I have had to remain silent. But now I can speak. You weigh it. You weigh all the facts about whether I did Edward Porter more harm than good. The war years had made the work of astral communicators medium. They'd made our work important and necessary. We believe it's as necessary as life itself to believe in life after death, especially during a war when people's loved ones are dying. It's important. Mediums bring courage to despair. Did you get all the newspapers?
6: Yeah, Adelaide, I got them all.
5: Read me the list.
6: Now, for the week of July 8th, the War Department announces the following members of the Army listed as dead. PFC Thomas...
5: Just those missing in action, Robert, please.
6: Oh, Adelaide, I still don't like it.
5: It doesn't make much difference if you like it.
6: Now, look, I taught you everything about this medium racket.
5: Oh, yes, you taught about tin horns blowing and faces painted with phosphorescent coloring. You taught me a series of Halloween tricks, carnival mumbo-jumbo. I made it pay, Robert. I made it a science.
6: You took them from me.
5: I didn't need them. I have insight. You don't. I know about people's superstition and desperation. I can read people's weaknesses. Did you teach me those things? You don't know anything. Not even your own weakness. You're a terrible weakness.
6: Oh, Adelaide, don't.
5: You need me, Robert. I don't need you. I did once, but not now, not anymore. Go ahead. Go ahead, walk out. Walk out the front door.
6: Please don't talk like that. Adelaide, you know I'd never leave you.
5: Of course I do.
6: But, look, haven't we made enough? All the people we've taken so far...
5: Helped, Robert. That's why you've never been a successful medium. We haven't taken or used anyone. We've helped them.
6: Rich old dowagers who are on their last legs anyway. People with nothing but time and dough to waste.
5: People who've lost their loved ones, the bereaved and despairing. We give them hope. The widows and weeping mothers. We bring them contact with their loved ones who've died on some distant battlefield.
6: I don't know. I wish I understood you. I wish I knew what you want.
5: I want money and happiness, and they're the same.
6: Well, we've got money.
5: Not enough. Read me the list of those missing in action, Robert, and their addresses and their phone numbers, please.
6: PFC Timothy Aldington, 927 North King Avenue, Cutler 9.
5: It's not a good neighborhood.
6: Oh, Adelaide? Would it be simpler to just contact the relatives of the men who are killed? Wouldn't it be easier to work them?
5: No, I told you, no. With a man missing in action, who's to say my information about how or if he died is right or wrong? Who? Not even the War Department, not even the men who are supposed to know. Continue, Roberts.
6: All right. Staff Sergeant Abe Vineman, 826 East 32nd
5: That's
6: Street.
5: That's a very poor district. People are poor.
6: I see. Corporal John Porter, 1438 Williamsburg Road, Hammer,
5: that
6: 47...
5: One. Call that one, Roberts. Use that phone. I'll listen in on this one.
6: All right.

0: Is this Mr. Porter?
1: Yes.
0: Corporal John Porter's...
1: Father, I'm his father. What is it?
0: This is the War Department.
1: You found him. I'd almost given up hope, but you found my son alive.
0: Your son is dead, Mr. Porter.
2: Well, all right, you can say what you like. But mostly, and I've pieced the reports together, mostly missing in action means the worst kind of death in a war. Oh, people, officials argue with me. They say that missing in action only means missing. Yes, but for how long? Edward Porter, that was his name, Edward, the father, he didn't know. And even though he was skeptical when I telephoned him, he came to my office, skeptically, but in desperation. Don't you see? He came to my office with the hope he'd find his dead son.
3: I usually never come to these things.
2: You don't believe in them, Mr. Porter.
3: I don't know. I knew once. I don't know now.
2: Well, it's difficult to know anything for certain in moments like this.
3: I've been a realist all my life.
2: Yes, well, so have I.
3: I'm a successful businessman. I've always dealt with facts. Facts and figures.
2: Well, this is real, Mr. Porter.
3: Maybe. I mean, I don't know.
2: What you really mean is you hope so. You hope it's true. You hope it's real.
3: Yes. Yes, that's it. I hope it's real.
2: That it's not a racket. Rackets are only out for money. Well, I will want money, Mr. Porter. I must live, too. But I only want your money if I've helped you. Do you understand? Only if I've made the life of the astral world, of the life beyond this one, only if I've made it bring happiness to you.
3: You're a good woman, Mrs. Winters. A good woman.
2: We shall start, Mr. Porter, with the lights on, with all things visible to you. We shall start. What could Edward Porter turn to? His friends? They all had their own problems, the same kind or different, but problems. Could he turn to his work? Didn't mean anything anymore. Or his money? He had only gathered it for his only child, and that child was dead. Only I could help. And we tried for 7 days to make contact with his son. 7 days devoted exclusively to Edward Porter. I hear the faint sounds of guns firing. Yes, it's very distant. Very distant. I can't quite... Yes, a face. I cannot see the face. A voice. Yes, it's a voice.
4: It was terrible the way I died.
3: Who is it? Is it John? John, is it you?
2: A voice. You speak. We're friends.
4: I was afraid of dying. But now, here, now it is beautiful. Dying is hard. But death is beautiful.
3: Please, please, who?
4: John. I am John. It is John, Father.
3: Thank heaven.
4: Mother, I must leave. Do not lose me.
3: No, John, stay. Please, stay.
4: Do not lose me.
3: Do not lose me. John. Dear son, my son. Mrs. Withers.
2: We've reached him, Mr. Porter. We've reached your son.
3: Thank you, Mrs. Winters. Thank you, thank you, thank you.
2: Some say I should have known. Some say I made him ill, that the shock, that it affected him. But I say it would have happened anyway, because he had nothing to hold on to. Nothing. I gave him something. You may disagree with the astral science. You may, that you're right. But who else did Edward Porter any good when his son was killed in combat? Who else brought him any comfort for that horrible, horrible thing? I did. Only I. Maybe that's why he would sit for extra hours waiting. Nothing. just for a seance, for me. I had brought him happiness.
3: Mrs. Winters.
2: Come in. Come in, Mr. Porter. Oh, I've helped so many people today. So many. But that's my dedication. Anyone who needs help.
3: Maybe too many.
2: Why did you say that? Why too many? How could I possibly help too many?
3: Never mind. Let's begin.
2: You're acting unusual today, Mr. Porter. Is something wrong? I mean, is there a new problem I can help you with?
3: I said begin. No talk. Begin.
2: Oh, now, see here, Mr. Porter, I offer my services. I give freely of my services to help others. But after all, that doesn't give license to you or anyone else. Well, even you. I mean, considering the amount of sessions we've had. I know, but it doesn't even give you a right to talk like that. Did you hear me, Mr. Porter? Mr. Porter.
3: I can't stand your spending so much time with others.
2: Well, it's my work.
3: Mrs. Winters, I want all your time.
2: That's quite impossible and quite expensive.
3: I can afford it. I must be with my son more.
2: We'd be pestered all day long by other clients, Mr. Porter. They'd keep coming
3: here. I know. I realize.
2: And McBain, my assistant, he's always been with me.
3: Bring him. Both of you. Live in my home. It's a huge house. Since my wife died years ago. But you know all that. Since she died and...
2: Yes, I know.
3: Now, my son.
2: I know.
3: I need your help. You can bring my son to me. You must. You must.
2: Well, I would be failing mankind if I didn't. I would be failing my duty. Of course, Edward. Of course.

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2: And now, Autolite brings back to our Hollywood soundstage Miss Agnes Moorhead in Elliot Lewis's production of The Evil of Adelaide Winters, a dramatic report well calculated to keep you in...

0: Why should I think there was anything wrong in moving into Edward Porter's huge home? It was a beautiful new home for his son. But now his son was dead in the war, and I was bringing his son to him, making Edward Porter think the life his son had gone to was really a better life, a fuller life, a happier life. Maybe that should have been my warning. Maybe I should have known. But the money was so wonderful. The house was so beautiful. The money and house for a dead man's voice once a day. Only Robert McBain warned against it.
1: I just picked up the mail. There's a letter for you.
0: Me? A letter for me here?
1: War Department.
0: You opened it. You opened my mail.
1: It's addressed to Porter, but it's for you.
0: What was it? What did it say?
1: Yeah, read it yourself. Seems the government doesn't like mediums posing as the War Department.
0: Who could have told them about me?
1: Well, they don't mention any names.
0: But they say mediums have been contacting the parents of war casualties. I've done that. They must be me.
1: Well, what difference does it make? We've taken Porter for enough.
0: You shut up!
1: I'm warning you, Adelaide. I can see it. You can't. I can see his eyes when you walk past him. It's time to lay off, to get out.
0: Oh, no. Oh, no, Robert. You would like that. You'd like me to run, to leave all this. Well, I won't. Because I'm going to marry Edward Porter.
1: Oh, you can't. You wouldn't. Oh, Adelaide, I've worked for you. I've loved you. I've hung around because I loved you.
0: And you can still hang around, Robert.
1: No. No, not now. Not now, I won't.
0: Getting brave again, Robert? This is a comfortable life, just being a dead man's voice. Going to throw it over for love? I'm not marrying for love. Why should you throw all this away for love?
1: Did he ask you to marry him?
0: Speak up, Robert. I can't hear you.
1: I said, did he ask you to marry him?
0: No, but he will.
1: Oh, you're awfully sure of yourself about everything.
0: Of course he'll ask me. Because he must hold on to me. I'm the only person who can bring his son to him every day, like a clock, like a stopwatch. Like a pistol shot.
1: Something's wrong with him. I'm warning you.
0: Yes, I can bring his son to him like a stopwatch, Robert. Even now, I say no one could have foreseen the events. I'm sure of that. As sure as I am that no one would have acted any differently than I did. As little by little, I became the most important thing, the only thing in Edward Porter's life. The only thing beside a voice he worshipped. Yes, worshipped. Could any woman refuse such adoration? Such love?
2: John sounded happy, Adelaide.
0: What? What, Edward?
2: I said he sounded happy. Happier than I've ever heard him.
0: Yes, they are happy in that other world.
2: How wonderful to feel happy again. To feel hopeful.
0: To share your life with someone, yeah?
2: To share it with you.
0: Edward.
2: John didn't say much today. That isn't like him. He's always talkative. I wonder if I've been saying the right things to him, Adelaide.
0: You speak of him as if he's like us.
2: Isn't he?
0: Well, of course, we're all one spirit. Of course he's like us. But we have a life on this world to live before the other one. We have so much to live for.
2: Can it compare to the other world beyond the grave?
0: Why, no, but we must wait our time. We cannot ignore this life. We are in it. We must live as best we can.
2: I don't know if I ever could without John. This was built for my son.
0: But you haven't lost him. Through me, you regain John.
2: That's why all this is yours, Adelaide.
0: Well, I'm only a kind of employee.
2: Don't say that, Dawn.
0: I'm paid a salary.
2: You're not an employee.
0: Well, am I more?
2: Like a member of the family.
0: Like, but not actually. There's a great difference between like and actually.
2: You're the family, you and John and I.
0: You and I. John is a spirit now.
2: You and John and I, one family, one unit again.
0: I'm not your wife. You speak like I'm your wife. I'm not, Edwin. Not at all.
2: You will be my wife. My dear, my wonderful wife.
0: Edward. Kind, sweet Edward. My husband, Edward.
2: I sense something odd. Here, now, with us.
0: No, Edward, no, darling.
2: Like we were with John for the first time. As if we were with John.
0: No, Edward, it's not
2: like
0: that.
2: Like he wanted us to share our happiness with him. Like he wanted us to be with him.
0: I was terrified. I'd never seen it before, a reaction like his. Well, once, a woman, she just disappeared one day. She'd lost her husband and two children in an automobile accident, and I calmed her down in seances, talking to her dead family, making them seem real. Then one day she just disappeared and left a note. She said she was going to join them.
1: He's sick. He's dangerous, Adelaide.
0: You're trying to intimidate me.
1: He doesn't know what's real or not.
0: You're jealous again.
1: I'm trying to tell you how dangerous it is.
0: How dangerous, Robert?
1: I don't know exactly.
0: Will he turn me over to the police?
1: There's more. Something more.
0: Will he demand his money back? The money he's paid me?
1: Oh, I don't know.
0: The money means nothing to him.
1: He's losing his reason. His...
0: What? What? How? Don't generalize. Be specific.
1: If you're as smart as you say you are, you ought to run.
0: Not until I have all of this.
1: You can walk out that front door. Now, with me.
0: I have to stay and get what I've worked for. It's mine.
1: You're scared.
0: I won't leave. Not for anything. Not until I'm married to him.
1: You're really frightened. You're just putting on an act.
0: Nothing can make me leave. Nothing. Nothing, nothing.
1: Oh, you know I'm right. Please, please, Adelaide. You know.
0: You're a coward. You're a coward.
1: Adelaide.
0: Coward. Coward. I should have listened to Robert's warning. I should have. But how could I take the advice of a man I didn't respect? How? I couldn't even accept Robert's advice when Edward Porter canceled the seances for one entire day. Even though he was with me every minute of those 24 hours. Even when he sat in a chair in my room while I slept, not speaking, just watching. Always watching. Even then, I couldn't admit Robert was right. I had to be right. I had always been right. Even though I barely slept, I was afraid to sleep, so terribly afraid. Even then, I couldn't admit Robert was right. That Edward Porter was past my control.
2: Adelaide. Adelaide.
0: I'm not asleep, Edward.
2: I thought you were. I've been watching you for hours.
0: And I've been watching you too, Edward. I couldn't sleep. So very strange.
2: Have I?
0: Like you didn't trust me.
2: Oh, but I do, my dear Adelaide. I trust you more than I've ever trusted any human being I've known.
0: Well, what's wrong? What's bothering you?
2: How much does this mean to you?
0: Our marriage?
2: This house?
0: Nothing without you, Edward.
2: And my money?
0: Only something to share with you.
2: Nothing more?
0: Nothing. You're my life.
2: And you're mine. You and John. Both of you.
0: Why do you keep saying that?
2: What?
0: About John. John is dead, Edward. He's waiting, but he's not with us. Not really.
2: What does John mean to you?
0: A son. Your son and mine.
2: You love him as I love him?
0: I told you that. Edward.
2: Why do we have to wait?
0: Edward, I don't understand.
2: Why must we keep him waiting?
0: Be serious.
2: You said this world, this material world, meant nothing without me.
0: No, Edward. No, this is our world. This is the one we live in.
2: What is there to wait for? This is a place of evil and sin and corruption. You said so. You've shown me that.
0: Edward! Edward, that gun, put it away!
2: You've shown me the beautiful world that lies beyond
0: the grave. It was exaggerated. I mean, under strain and upset, things get distorted. We see what we want to. Don't you understand? It's not perfect beyond. It isn't.
2: Don't say that. You taught me faith. Well, don't lose faith now. Don't be afraid of leaving this world.
0: Well, it's the only world, the only one. There's no astral world beyond. None. It was a lie. I only wanted money and position. Oh, believe me.
3: Only money and position, and the rest was a lie.
2: John's voice a lie? John's voice? Edward. My own son's voice? I know his voice. In a crowd, in eternity, I know his voice.
3: I'll show you. I'll show you it was a lie. Robert McBain, he's in his room. Come on. Come to his room, Edward.
2: Come back here, Adelaide.
3: Why? It's a lie. Robert, he'll tell you. There's no life beyond. He'll tell... Robert, tell him that... Robert! Robert, where are you? Oh, no. Oh, no. The coward. The coward. He left. It was a lie. It was a lie. There's no life beyond.
2: Don't be afraid.
3: Stop, Edward. Stop. You're insane.

0: John.
1: Six years it's been. Just lying here, not able to talk, to tell my side of it. But now it's out. Now you know. You judge whether I did harm.

0: 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Tonight's star, Miss Agnes Moorhead. And here she is again, First Lady of Suspense, Miss Moorhead.
1: Thank you, Harlow. First Lady of Suspense is a title I'll always cherish.
0: Agnes, I believe this was your 20th appearance as Star of Suspense.
1: I guess you're right, Harlow. Right with Autolite. 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
0: 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So remember, from bumper to tail light, you're always right with Autolite. Next week on Suspense, our star will be Mr. Charles Lawton in another story based on actual events concerning a man historically famous as the most notorious poisoner who ever lived. A dramatic report we call Neil Cream, Doctor of Poison. In weeks to come, we shall also present Mr. Tony Curtis and Miss Jean Crane, all on Suspense. Suspense is produced and directed by Elliot Lewis, with music composed by Lucian Morwick and conducted by Lud Gluskin. The Evil of Adelaide Winters was written for Suspense by Arthur Ross. In tonight's story, Herb Butterfield was heard as Porter and Joseph Kearns as McBain.
2: Agnes Moorhead may be seen in the fall tour of the first drama quartet presentation of the dream sequence of Man and Superman.
0: And remember, next week on Suspense, Mr. Charles Lawton, in another story based on actual events, a dramatic report we call Neil Cream, Doctor of Poison.
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0: This is the Man in Black, here to introduce Columbia's program, Suspense. Heading our Hollywood cast tonight is the distinguished American actor, the star of the Broadway suspense drama Angel Street, who has recently returned to this coast to resume his film career, Mr. Vincent Price. Tonight's suspense play, which presents Mr. Price and which is produced and directed by William Speer, relates an episode of recent years in the unfriendly Nazi capital of Berlin. The strange death of Charles Umberstein by E. Jack Newman is tonight's tale of suspense. If you have been with us before, you will know that suspense is compounded of mystery and suspicion and dangerous adventure. In this series are tales calculated to intrigue you, to stir your nerves, to offer you a precarious situation, and then withhold the solution until the last possible moment. And so, with the strange death of Charles Umberstein, and with the performance of Vincent Price, we again hope to keep you in suspense.
1: I was infuriated to think I had been trapped. The thought that someone had discovered my intentions maddened me to the breaking point. Nothing had slipped. Everything had run smoothly as I had planned. No evidence, not the slightest trace, nothing. And yet, I was trapped. Trapped? But why? How? Let me see. Papers in my briefcase, train ticket, information forwarded safely to my office. And he knew. How? How? How? But he did know. I stood quietly in my room, watching him. Watching him, watching me. Waiting for me, standing by the lamppost beneath my window, knowing he had trapped me, waiting for me. I recognized him almost immediately, Captain von Heint. Once before, I had seen him briefly in Herr Miller's office. I had been working on some corrections. Herr Miller was escorting him through the plant on an inspection tour. They stopped for a moment outside my office. I glanced up as Herr Miller gestured my way through the partially open door.
2: Hi, Hoffman. Das ist unser neuer Architekt.
3: So, er ist Ihr neuer Architekt.
1: Well, here it was. They were talking about me. My heart stopped. He was explaining how I had been recommended by the Führer himself, my qualification. They continued on their tour. Herr Miller explained later when I went to his office.
2: Aha, Umberstein, there you are.
1: Herr Miller, you sent for me?
2: Yes, Umberstein. This morning when Captain von Heint and myself passed by your office, I knew it was you.
1: You knew it was me?
2: Captain von Heint is head of Gestapo intelligence in this area. He was conducting a routine inspection this morning, and it was he who suggested that
1: what?
2: Well, since your recommendations were by the Führer himself... And
1: yes?
2: Your work here has been excellent. I knew you were the man when I passed by today.
1: My work?
2: Huh? Oh, no, of course, not that. Why, you have become one of our best men.
1: Oh, thank you, Herr Miller.
2: No, this is it.
1: Yes, Herr Miller.
2: Through various posts, we are releasing more prints on munitions areas in this country... and other countries. You are to be in complete charge of their release from the war.
1: I understand, Herr Miller. As a citizen of the Reich, I am greatly honored that I have been given such an opportunity.
2: An opportunity to show your loyalty.
1: An honor.
2: I will give you the combinations. You will see that no other person enters the war.
1: Of course, Herr Miller.
2: One moment, Umberstein.
1: Yes?
2: I think I should tell you that a few months ago, in one of the neighboring plants... the Gestapo apprehended a spy.
1: Yes?
2: He was working for an enemy espionage service. Found in possession of certain vital documents which he had access to in his work.
1: And what did they learn from him?
2: Well, many things. He was reluctant to speak at first, but it's difficult to hold out indefinitely. Well, he finally gave them enough information to locate other agents who had filtered in.
1: It was well he was detected then.
2: Oh, yes. The Gestapo is still on the alert for some of his co-workers, still expected to arrive. Of course, they are ignorant of his confession and his fate. So, Herr Umberstein, I must warn you to take all the necessary steps against the possibility of espionage. We cannot be too careful.
1: I shall be careful.
2: In you, Umberstein, is exemplified the efficiency of the Third Reich.
1: I closed my suitcase and looked down on the street. I watched him standing there. I kept asking myself, how could he know? This Captain von Hind, how could he know? The plan was perfect, the best yet, and yet I was discovered, trapped. It was a late Saturday afternoon, and the silence of the day hung heavy in the room. Outside it was cold, very cold, but in my room it was warm, stuffy. The radiator hissed and spewed as though it were the judge of the events to come. I was almost angry at it. A radiator. It was still light enough that he might see me if I crossed to raise the window. He wasn't aware that I was in the room. I hadn't turned on the lights. Now he stood there, waiting for me to return. I lay down on the bed, smoking, my thoughts troubled by the one question. How? How had he discovered me? Safely, I had avoided all connections with anyone who might have a chance to spy on my work. There was not the least cause for suspicion. An established citizen of the Reich, well-recommended, pure Aryan, employed as an architect in one of the country's largest munitions plants. Certainly, there was no reason for him to suspect me. The Gestapo, this Captain von Hind, waiting to take me. Fräulein Keller. Fräulein Keller. Oh, of course not. Not she. But could you ever trust a woman? Fräulein Keller. Did I give her any reason? Any reason at all? Good morning, Fräulein.
4: Oh, good morning.
1: My name is Charles Umberstein, and I am to be at the munitions factory near here. I wish to take a room.
4: Oh?
1: One facing the outer street, Fräulein, if you can accommodate me.
4: Oh, I think so. Oh. We have one. It is on the second floor. Overlooks the street corner.
1: Oh, fine. I'm glad. It looks comfortable here. Small and comfortable.
4: Oh, yes. You will like it, I'm sure. I am the owner and manager here.
1: Fräulein.
4: Sign here, please.
1: Yes, of course. There you are.
4: Oh, thank you. Otto, would you show Herr Umberstein to his room?

0: Yes, who is it?
1: It's I, Fräulein Keller.
0: Oh, just a moment. Yes, Fräulein?
1: I have brought you some extra blankets. Oh. You may be cold.
0: Oh, that's very thoughtful of you, Fräulein.
1: And Herr Umberstein, down the street, a little cafe. You may find nice meals and a little music, too.
0: Oh, wonderful. I am indebted to you, Fräulein.
1: Oh, but you are my charge. I look after my guests. It is my job.
0: Oh, that is most kind, Fräulein.
1: Herr Umberstein, yes. I also dine at a little cafe. Oh.
0: Oh. Here's to you, Fräulein, for your wonderful hospitality.
1: Oh, to you, Herr Umberstein.
0: Oh, Fräulein, it's growing late. I must be off. I have a great many things to do tomorrow.
1: Oh, and so do I. Oh, it has been a wonderful evening. Wonderful.
0: Yes, wonderful. Here's your coat. Hi. Growing colder now, isn't it?
1: Yes, the winter will be here soon. Too soon.
0: Yes, but I won't be...
1: Eh? You won't be?
0: Oh, nothing, Fräulein, nothing.
1: You will be here long.
0: Certainly, Fräulein, certainly. I was just wishing.
1: Wishing? For what?
0: Now, I had done it. I'd started to thinking perhaps she could...
1: For what?
0: Oh, nothing, Fräulein, nothing important. Only the hopes of every man... They become so near sometimes. They're almost reality.
1: So?
0: What else could I do? I had to lead her thoughts away somehow. She took the lead.
1: You mean a woman?
0: Yes. Yes, Fräulein, you.
1: Oh, but we have known each other for such a short time. Only 2 weeks.
0: That's true, but I've been aware of you for a longer time, though I've just met you.
1: Oh, Herr Umberstein, I...
0: Charles.
1: Oh, Charles?
0: At first I was uneasy about the whole affair. Then after a while I did grow rather fond of her. She was so accommodating and we dined together each evening and I played my role to the letter. Never once did she mention my work.
1: Oh.
0: Fräulein Keller, what are you doing in my room?
1: Well, I was...
0: You've been looking through my papers. Why?
1: I was looking for something.
0: But what right have you? What are you looking for?
1: I was looking for a letter.
0: A letter? What letter?
1: One that you haven't got. I thought perhaps you might have it.
0: Now, out with it.
1: A letter from a woman. Very well, Charles, if you must know, I suspect you of nothing filthy.
0: She was actually looking for a letter from some woman. Any woman. She didn't trust me. She didn't trust her, Charles. No. No, it couldn't have been Fräulein Keller. Who then could it have been? I walked over to the window and looked down at the figure who so patiently kept his vigil there. Captain von Heinz, waiting. Why? There had been something wrong with the passport, but no, that was perfect, not the passport.
2: All passengers will report to the train master for passport examination.
3: Yeah, all in order. You can take your luggage to Berlin. Yeah, this way. Next. Next.
0: Here you are.
3: Name?
0: Charles Umberstein.
3: Residence?
0: Berlin.
3: Nationality?
0: German.
3: All in order. Picture, luggage, all in order.
0: Thank you, train master.
3: You must be careful, you know.
0: When may I catch my train for Berlin?
3: It should be by any moment. Next.
0: I stood there in the shadows waiting for my train. I examined my passport again, as I had done 100 times before. No one would have any reason to doubt anything so genuine as that.
2: On passengers for Berlin! On passengers for Berlin! Oh,
0: God! God, must we stand passport inspection again?
2: Yeah. The army intelligence will accommodate you on the train.
0: Jawohl. At 3 stops, my passport was inspected. A good test? If the passport had been suspected or investigated, it would only prove that I was Charles Umberstein. I had come by the passport through Hans. At the time, Hans was employed as an Austrian customs inspector. This gave him access to many such passports. According to Hans, there had been a person named Charles Umberstein who had suddenly disappeared in 1936. Since there had been no friends or relatives to make an inquest, well, you can see. No. No, I was Charles Umberstein. Why, I even resembled the badly scarred photograph on the identification card. From the front view, he was evidently a large man, big shoulders, large head, wore a short Prussian haircut. Yes, I certainly looked enough like the photograph. Passport was flawless. He couldn't have discovered me through that, this von Hind. Something else. What else? The plans? No, no, no, of course not. They couldn't have discovered that. I merely made copies and left the originals. No, no, no, not the plans. Why, Hans and I... Hans. Oh, no, no, not Hans. Never. We'd worked so well together. Oh, no, no, not Hans. A strange, silent boy, perhaps, but surely... That night in 1936, when he gave me the passport, he was our man in Austria, but strange things happen, even to the most loyal.
4: All set, Charles.
0: Then I will not see you again, Hans.
4: Until?
0: Until I arrive, eh?
4: I will be attached to an army ordnance division in the city. You will receive additional information on the first day of each month.
0: From you?
4: Yes. There's a hotel not far from the factory. Here is the address. Fräulein Keller runs this hotel. Now, on the second floor in one corner sits a mahogany table. On it are a set of silver candlesticks. Four of them. Beneath the candlestick, nearest the right, you may find your information on the first day of each month.
0: It will be written in code?
4: Naturally. Be very careful when you pick it up.
0: I see.
4: And make no effort to contact me in any other way.
0: And can I leave anything I might learn in the same place? Is it safe?
4: Yes. Now, remember, sooner or later, we are bound to be introduced, you and I. My duties with the Ordnance Division will, of course...
0: So near and yet so far kind of thing, eh?
4: Yeah, very far. Once inside the city, I am Oberleutnant Hans Neumann of Army Ordnance, understand?
0: And I am Herr Charles Umberstein, architect.
4: Right.
0: Well, time grows short. I must go. Everything checked.
4: Your passport?
0: Perfect. I even resemble the photograph. Look, Hans, don't you think so?
4: Yes, not bad. Very considerate of Umberstein to have looked this way. Tickets?
0: Right here, through to Berlin. I report to Franz Miller in the munitions factory, produce my credentials. He's been expecting me. I haggle a little about the salary, then I accept. At first opportunity, become acquainted with MB plans.
4: And I will see that you are highly recommended from a reliable source.
0: Just as a matter of curiosity, Hans, who will recommend me?
4: Well, you needn't worry, Herr Umberstein. It'll be good, I assure you.
0: And goodbye, Hans.
4: Oberleutnant Neumann, if you please.
0: Oberleutnant Hans Neumann.
4: Well, then, my Herr Charles Umberstein, auf Wiedersehen.
0: Wiedersehen.
4: Heil Hitler.
0: Heil Hitler. Yes, everything Hans had said came about. I picked up my information each month at the little hotel. I left an occasional report for Hans. It was the only way we ever communicated. And then Oberleutnant Hans Neumann began to appear in Franz Müller's office. And eventually Müller introduced us. In fact, Hans was with Müller quite frequently and they dined together regularly. Hans played his part well. But one day, something was worrying him.
5: I will wait here for you, Müller.
6: Oh, I'll be with you in a moment.
5: Ah, Herr Umberstein. It's good to see you again.
0: Lieutenant Neumann.
5: Herr Müller speaks very highly of your work here.
0: Thank you.
4: Be very careful of this Captain von Hind. There's something wrong. I don't know what it is. He looks at me very strangely. And there is something I recognize about the man. The eyes are...
6: You've met Umberstein.
5: Yes, yes, yes. We were just chatting a moment.
4: I've seen von Hind somewhere before. Be very careful. And don't come with us in case they ask you.
6: Well, well, well. You all ready?
5: Why, yes, of course.
6: Umberstein, would you care to join us at luncheon?
0: No, no, thank you. I have some work to do.
6: Oh. Always working. Eh? Yes. Well, then, let's go, Hans, yeah?
5: Yeah, certainly. Oh, by the way, will Captain von Hind be joining us today?
6: Oh, von Hind sends his regrets. Something is delayed.
5: Oh, that's too bad.
6: Von Hind, a remarkable man. No one like him in the service. No one like him.
0: Goodbye, Leutnant. Von Hind. Such a brief warning. Curt and sinister. Hans was frightened. He would never have taken the chance to speak to me if he had not been frightened. something that he recognized about von Hind. Saturday was the first of the month, and there was no information at the hotel. Hans didn't appear again to lunch with Herr Müller. Something was wrong. Something had happened to Hans. Today I found out.
6: We will enjoy ourselves today, eh, Umberstein?
0: Yes.
6: We should lunch together more often, you and I. I like good company when I eat.
0: Good food, good company, good digestion, Herr Müller.
6: This is a wonderful restaurant that we are going to. You know, they serve Norwegian smoked salmon that is exquisite. And cheap, too. Nothing like these new foods we are getting from Norway.
0: I've heard of Norwegian salmon.
6: And this is the best.
0: You and Oberleutnant Neumann dine here often, don't you?
6: Hans Neumann, yeah. We came here often, yeah. Hans Neumann will not come here for a long, long time again, I'm afraid.
0: I don't understand.
6: You don't. You remember Captain von Hein?
0: Oh, yes, the Gestapo man who was inspecting our factory a few weeks ago.
6: Yeah, most efficient man. He has apparently been observing Hans Neumann for some time.
0: Oh?
6: Oberleutnant Neumann is being detained by Captain von Hein, no?
0: Was he?
6: He was a spy.
0: A spy? How do you know?
6: Von Hein arrests only spies. And von Hind never makes a mistake. The man is incredible.
0: Was there something suspicious about Hans?
6: There's something suspicious about everyone to von Hind. He himself asked me to cultivate Oberleutnant Neumann so that he could better observe his actions.
0: Yes, I noticed that you two lunch together very often.
6: We lunch together at this very same restaurant you and I are going to now. That made it easy for von Hind.
0: Easy?
6: Well, to study the man in leisure. Von Hind always wants to be certain of his quarry.
0: And where is Hans now?
6: Who knows? Who knows what happens when Captain von Hind takes a man? Don't you admire such efficiency, Umberstein?
0: Well, of course.
6: Yeah, well, the captain did indicate that there were others to be rounded up, too. Well, here we are. Oh, look, look, you see them in the window? Norwegian salmon. Oh, they are beautiful, so red, so delicious. Are you hungry, Umberstein?
0: What? Oh, yes, yes. Oh, they do look delicious.
4: Captain von Hind. I looked at him out of the window again. I could see his breath now. Was growing very cold. He was well-dressed in a neatly tailored overcoat and dark hat. It was too dark to tell the exact color. The only thing I was sure of were the hands and the gloves on the hands. Heavy, thick, powerfully mounted prongs encased in a gray, tightly fitting material. Style, lines running across the back. I noticed when he lifted them to light a cigarette. What beautiful weapons. His back was to me. I couldn't help but admire the fine breadth of his shoulders and the thick, closely barbered neck. He stood quietly by the lamppost, smoking, watching his breath and the smoke battle for existence in the icy air. Once when he turned to look up at my window, the single eyeglass he wore caught the reflection of the light. I wondered how much he weighed. Carefully, I retraced each step over again in my mind. I couldn't find the flaw that made me a marked man. The absurdly easy way I had gone through Müller's office carrying an innocent-looking bundle of blueprints. Then to the vault, the superstition of copies. No one could suspect what I had done. No one had any reason to. Why? Why then was I trapped? Of course he was after me, waiting down there. I wondered why he didn't come up and wait in my room. Surely he didn't know I was in the room. Perhaps he had searched my room one day while I was out. But what could he find? Nothing, absolutely nothing. A passport proving I was Charles Umberstein. A monogram suitcase bearing the initials C.U. A few letters and old papers. Nothing, nothing at all. I had never talked. I had never known anyone else in service except Hans. Franz Müller was too stupid to suspect anything. Fräulein Keller, no. The passport, perfect. Only one other way. Only one other way could he possibly know.
0: For an instant, the possible answer flashed through my brain. For a full 5 minutes, I watched him very discerningly. Could it be? Could it possibly be? The stillness of the street below was broken from time to time by the blare of an occasional horn and the rattle of armored cars carrying soldiers to different parts of the city. Turning from the window, I groped about in the darkness of my room, searching for the automatic I had concealed in the slit compartment of my traveling bag. When I found it, I tested the chamber. It was loaded. I jammed it in my coat pocket, and putting on my hat, I stood there by the window, watching him. He seemed very ominous, very assured, waiting for me. He must have been getting anxious with his long vigil. I watched him signal to an accomplice across the street. Walking back and forth under the streetlight, I noticed something familiar. Very familiar. A bolt from off the bed, tied to a piece of cord attached to the light switch. Near the radiator pipe, room enough to pass it through, the weighted end dragging the string to the lobby below. I picked up my suitcase and stepped out of the door. The hall was dark and quiet. I walked down the stairs. The lobby was empty, deserted. At the bottom of the stairs, I placed the suitcase by the door, and I crossed to the desk. Hastily, I jammed a few bills in an envelope and addressed it to Fräulein Keller. Now, as I picked up my suitcase, I could see him very plainly on the corner. He was only a few feet from the entrance. The cord with its weighted end had fallen just short of the door. I stood there quietly. He looked up at my room. I pulled the cord. He was startled when the light went on upstairs, searching the window for a view of the occupant. I walked to the door. As I opened it, he looked at me, looked my way, gazed at me point blank, seemed surprised. Then, assuring himself, he took a step toward me.
2: Herr Umberstein! Herr Umberstein!
0: Oh, you are
2: Charles Umberstein?
0: Why, yes, I...
2: Charles Umberstein, who entered Germany in 1936 from Austria?
0: Here's my passport.
2: Your passport, yes. I have always wanted to meet you, Charles Umberstein. I have always wanted to meet you face to face. You know who I am?
0: Why, yes, you...

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3: Von Hind had been connected with the Gestapo since 1936. Prior to his affiliation with the Gestapo intelligence, he had been known by his real name, Charles Umberstein. His entry into such dangerous work made necessary a complete retirement from all public life. The Reich will long honor the memory of Charles Umberstein. I wired flowers from Geneva with a card marked Sympathy, signed C.U.
4: And so closes The Strange Death of Charles Umberstein by E. Jack Newman, starring Vincent Price. Tonight's tale of suspense. Vincent Price will soon be seen in the 20th Century Fox production, Song of Bernadette. The producer and director of Suspense is William Spear. Music was composed by Lucian Marowick and conducted by Lud Gluskin. 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
14: Sit down, rest yourself a minute, Ms. McIntyre, and take a cup of tea. I got some news for you. You'll never guess it in 100 years. Do you remember that Mr. Jennings, you know, my nice tenant that moved away last year? A tall, thin fellow, the one with the pretty little wife, Mabel, who died so sudden last October. Oh, sure, you know him. Most devoted husband I ever seen. Always bringing her flowers and billing and cooing. He moved out upstairs about 2 weeks after she died. So heartbroken he was. Sold every stick of furniture, got rid of the canary and the piano, and just skidooed. I expected any day to hear they'd fished him up out of the river, but no. This morning, while I'm cleaning down the stairs, who do you think should ring my bell?
15: Hello, Mrs. Hawkins. Remember me?
14: Why, it's Mr. Jennings. My, Mr. Jennings, you're sure giving me a turn. I never expected to see you around this neighborhood again.
15: Well, here I am. How's the upstairs floor?
14: Just as you left it, Mr. Jennings. I haven't rented it to a soul.
15: Well, I want to rent it again.
14: What? You, Mr. Jennings?
15: That's right. I'm setting up housekeeping again.
14: Well, if that don't beat getting married again, Mr. Jennings?
15: In a way. Let's run up and take a look, shall we?
14: Okay, if you say so. Only, won't it make you feel kind of blue to see the old place again?
15: Blue? Why should it?
14: Well, memories, you know.
15: That's just what I want to find. Memories. Everything just as it was. I hope you've left it just the same, Mrs. Hawkins. No painting or new wallpaper?
14: Not yet. Thought I'd fix it up to please the new tenant.
15: Well, leave it just as it was. Please, for me.
14: Well, here's the keys. Maybe you'd like to go in and look around by yourself.
15: No. Do come in, Mrs. Hawkins. You were always so very kind. More a friend than a landlady. Oh, how beautiful it looks, even bare. The sunshine always was so warm up here. And the trees. Why, I'd almost forgotten how close the trees were. And there's the marks our sofa made against the wall. And the square shapes of our pictures still on the wallpaper.
14: It could stand a good cleaning, of course.
15: Do you remember how Mabel used to sit here of an evening and sing? Now, the upright was over there, and over at the Maxfield Parish, and over near the bay window, above the ferns, the canary sat in his cage, and when she sang Swing Low, Sweet Chariot, he'd always sing with her.
14: Oh, come now, Mr. Jennings, you'll be getting yourself all fretted up.
15: Oh, no, I assure you, Mrs. Hawkins, it's very important. You see, I'm going to have it again, just as it was.
14: Is that so?
15: I've made a list, but in a year, so many details escape one. Like those ferns, for instance. Well, I'd almost forgotten how she loved ferns. Oh, yes, and there was something over in that corner. What was it? A rocker. Her mother's old rocker. It used to squeak over a loose board whenever anybody sat in it.
14: You mean you're going to try and find all them things again, Mr. Jennings?
15: Yes.
14: But you sold all them to junk dealers. You gave them away. But you scattered them every which way when you broke up your home.
15: I've already been looking. I've collected a lot of things. It isn't so hard. You see, our furniture wasn't very precious to anyone but us.
14: Well, of course, you know what you're doing, Mr. Jennings. It's none of my business, I suppose.
15: Will 2 months' rent be enough in advance, Mrs. Hawkins? I won't be moving in for another couple of weeks, but from time to time, I'd like to have things delivered.
14: Well, 2 months will be just dandy. I'll make you a special bargain price, too, seeing you don't want no redecorating. You're sure your lady friend won't want none either, Mr. Jennings?
15: I hardly think so.
14: Well, I hope you'll both be very happy here. It's nice to have you back in the neighborhood.
15: It's good to be home.

0: Now, Mrs. McIntyre, what would you have done in my place? I admit it gave me a funny feeling, you know. You would think a man had more respect for the dead and hurt it only less than a year than to bring a new wife plumb back to the same floor and the same furniture. And I say, what kind of a woman is she, too, to stand for that kind of nonsense? But, of course, it ain't really none of my business. Besides, 2 months' rent. 2 months' rent. Well, Mr. Jennings, what are you doing here this time of night?
1: I'm moving in.
0: Moving in?
1: I intended coming much earlier, but I had so many last-minute things to do, like picking up Dickie and...
0: Oh, now, don't tell me that's your old canary, Mr. Jennings.
1: Yes, it's little Dickie. I found him in a pet shop on Third Avenue, in his old cage. He looks pretty chipper, doesn't he?
0: Well, aren't you the one? I'd have thought he'd have died of lonesomeness ages ago.
1: Did all my furniture and things get here, Mrs. Hawkins?
0: Just about. They've been delivering off and on for the last week. You sure got everything back, Mr. Jennings?
1: Well, pretty nearly everything. A couple of rugs are missing and our old kitchen table and... Oh, say, I got the piano. I bought the old upright back from the Sunday school. Boy, I've been more than lucky. Miss Hawkins, you won't mind, will you, if I start moving some of it into place tonight? I'll be very quiet.
0: Tonight? Well, it's pretty near midnight, Mr. Jennings.
1: Yes, I know, but I've have to work all day tomorrow and the next day. You see, there's so little time.
0: Oh, you're expecting her soon?
1: Very soon.
0: Oh, well, if you don't get it done in time, I'll be glad to give you and her a hand when she gets here.
1: Oh, no, no. It's got to be all ready before she comes. Otherwise, she won't come.
0: You don't say, Mr. Jennings.
1: So, if you don't mind, it'll only be for a few nights. And I won't move any of the heavy pieces after midnight. If you only knew what this means to me, Mrs. Hawkins, how I've waited for months.
0: Is that so, Mr. Jennings? Well, I'm sure glad you found somebody to make a home for you again, and I hope she's the right girl for you and is going to make you happy.
1: Oh, she will, all right.
0: Of course, there are some people I know say a man ought to wait a couple of years, but... Well, I was only saying yesterday, certain men are natural-born husbands and homebodies. They need a home and a woman to look after them.
1: Yes, that's true. Well, good night, Mrs. Hawkins. I'll try not to disturb you.
0: Good night, Mr. Jennings.

Come in, Mrs. McIntyre. No, it's okay. He's at the office. He'll never know we come up. Yeah. Take a look around. Ain't it something? Everything fixed up down to the last knife and fork, just exactly as she had it. Don't it give you the creeps? Yep, that's the same canary singing in his cage, just like it used to. And look, Mrs. McIntyre, come here in the bedroom. He's even got her clothes hung up in the closet. Now, I'm asking you, Mrs. McIntyre, what do you think the second Mrs. Jennings is going to say to that?

0: Mr. Jennings?
1: Oh, hello, Mrs. Hawkins.
0: Well, I've been beside myself with worry, Mr. Jennings. Where you've been all this time, if I may ask?
1: Right here.
0: Right here?
1: What did you... Didn't you hear us come in? I've been to work all day, of course, but last night, a little after one. Oh, perhaps you were sleeping.
0: Us? You mean you and...
1: Well, yes. She's come.
0: You mean she's been upstairs all day?
1: Certainly.
0: I haven't heard a sound.
1: Well, probably she's sleeping. She was very tired. The trip was more exhausting than I'd dreamed.
0: Well, you might have stopped by and told me on your way to work this morning, Mr. Jennings. Of course, it's none of my business, but I could have at least introduced myself to my own tenant and maybe even helped her out.
1: Oh, it's all right. She doesn't want to see anybody just yet.
0: Oh, no? Well, of course, I wouldn't intrude on your privacy for anything, Mr. Jennings, although I'm sure when the first Mrs. Jennings was alive, we were all friends here.
1: Oh, no, no, it isn't that. It's only that in these first few days, everything is so new and strange. She's not quite herself.
0: Okay, Mr. Jennings, you know best, but if you should want me, you just call down the dumb waiter, and I'll be right up.
1: Thanks, Mrs. Hawkins, thank you. But on no account are we to be disturbed. On no account.

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1: Between the acts of Suspense, this is Truman Bradley for Roma Wines. 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

0: Now, don't get me wrong, Mrs. McIntyre. The last thing in the world I am is a busybody, but, well, you know, I don't go out much on account of my heart, and our two floors are kind of close. Downstairs in my dining room, you can hear most everything that goes on upstairs. Now, wouldn't you have thought there'd have been something last night? Some talking or footsteps or dishes rattling? Well, I'm telling you, I sat there till midnight, and there wasn't a thing. Nothing at all, except along about 12:30, I hear the dumb waiter come rumbling down the shaft. Well, I just stole a peek, and there, going by, with his claws sticking up in the air, was that little yellow canary. Dead.
1: Good morning, Mrs. Hawkins.
0: Good morning. And how's Mrs. Jennings today?
1: Wonderful.
0: Feeling a bit better now?
1: Oh, yes. Of course, she's still very weak, but every day I'm sure will make her stronger. I have high hopes for her recovery.
0: You had a doctor in to see her yet? Dr. Rubenstein, my doctor, is very good.
1: No, I'm afraid a doctor wouldn't help her. No, no.

Mrs. Jennings! Mrs. Jennings! It's Mrs. Hawkins! The lady downstairs. I heard you were sick, and so I got a little bit of lunch for you, Mrs. Jennings. It's just a little bowl of homemade chicken broth, but it's nice and rich. You sleeping, Mrs. Jennings? Okay, then I'll just slip in quietly with my own keys, if you don't mind, and leave it right beside your bed. Oh, that's funny. Oh, he must have bought a new kind of lock. He didn't say anything to me. Mrs. Jennings! Mrs. Jennings!

0: Mr. Jennings.
1: Oh, good evening, Mrs. Hawkins.
0: You got a minute, Mr. Jennings. I'd like to speak to you, if you don't mind.
1: Well, Mrs. Jennings is waiting for me upstairs.
0: It's about Mrs. Jennings. She's still poorly, you say?
1: Well, she is confined a good deal to her bed.
0: Well, why don't you get someone in to look after her? I know a good woman, Mrs. McIntyre, goes out nursing by the day.
1: No, oh no.
0: Well, I don't like it, Mr. Jennings, locking her up like that every morning so not a soul can get in. Suppose something happened.
1: What could happen?
0: What could happen? Anything could happen. A fire.
1: Oh, that doesn't worry me.
0: Or she could get worse and maybe even die.
1: Oh, no.
0: Everybody's got to go sometime, Mr. Jennings. I wouldn't take no chances.
1: Yes, I know. But not her.
0: Not her? Whatever do you mean, Mr. Jennings?
1: Because she's immune.
0: Immune? Against... She ain't got no contagious disease up there, has she?
1: No, it's nothing like that. Oh, Mrs. Hawkins, please, please don't worry or be uneasy. It's worked out so beautifully. It's nothing that can do you any harm. And we're so happy. So wonderfully happy.
0: Oh, Mr. Jennings, I'll be up in about 1 hour with the plumber.
1: The plumber?
0: I'm sorry to disturb you at supper time, but there's something gone wrong with the pipes, and we think it's upstairs in your floor.
1: You can't come in. Mrs. Jennings will be sleeping.
0: Plumber says it's the only time he can come. Unless he comes tomorrow afternoon while you're at the office. You want to leave me your key, Mr. Jennings?
1: No, I can't.
0: Well, he'll have to get in there sooner or later, Mr. Jennings. The water downstairs, all black and discolored.
1: It's out of the question tonight. I'll discuss it with you in the morning.
0: Okay, Mr. Jennings.

0: now, Mrs. McIntyre, how would you feel? Your own house going to rack and ruin. You can't even do nothing about it. I ask you, what kind of a thing's he got up there that nobody can see? I tell you, just sitting here in this silent house night after night gives me the creeps. And with my heart, what 'tis. Well, anyway, his 2 months' rent's up tomorrow. And I got my mind made up.
1: Oh, good evening, Mrs. Hawkins. Why, I didn't know you for a minute standing there in the dark.
0: Well, I didn't want to miss you this time, Mr. Jennings.
1: No?
0: I got your money this morning for next month stuck under the door.
1: Oh, yes. I had to leave early. I hope it is all right.
0: No, it wasn't all right. I'm sorry, but the floor's been rented, Mr. Jennings.
1: Rented?
0: To a young serviceman and his wife from the fort. They took it sight unseen this morning.
1: Oh, but you can't.
0: They're living in a crowded room on 81st Street. It's very crowded. I told them I figured you could probably get most of your stuff out in a week.
1: A week? I never told you I was going, Mrs. Hawkins.
0: I'm sorry, Mr. Jennings.
1: If it's a matter of a little more rent, I'll be glad to pay. And sign a lease, any kind of a lease you want.
0: It's not a matter of rent or a lease, Mr. Jennings. It's just, I want my floor back, that's all.
1: But Mrs. Hawkins,
0: I like neighborly people upstairs, Mr. Jennings. I'm home a lot. I like people I can trust. I don't want no mysteries in my house. New locks on the door so no one can get in and sneakings in and out at night.
1: Oh, Mrs. Hawkins, I swear to you it's all right. Perfectly all right.
0: All this business about Mrs. Jennings. Never a face at the window, never a footstep on the floor or a dish rag hung out on the line.
1: Mrs. Jennings is ill. She's not like other people. Oh, I tell you, I won't go. You've got to let me stay.
0: Here's your rent back, Mr. Jennings.
1: I haven't any place to go. This is my home. It's all I have. I staked out of everything on being here. Everything.
0: There are other floors vacant in this neighborhood.
1: No. It's got to be this one, this particular floor. Mrs. Hawkins, if I could buy the house, the whole house.
0: Buy the house?
1: Yes, if it's for sale. Perhaps you've never thought of selling it, but I'd give you a good price. I'd scrape the money together somehow.
0: This house ain't for sale. It happens to be my home, too, Mr. Jennings.
1: Oh, I know, but you're all alone now that Mr. Hawkins is... I mean, it's a heavy responsibility. A big house and all those stairs to keep clean and the repairs and all. Oh, Mrs. Hawkins, if you'd only reconsider, I'd do anything.
0: No, it's too much for me. I don't understand it. Why can't she see me and talk to me? Why can't she invite me in for a cup of tea and explain?
1: Because she can't.
0: Well, what's the matter with her that she can't? Is she so ugly or so beautiful or so crazy? Who is she, anyway?
1: I can't tell you.
0: Okay, Mr. Jennings. Then that's that.

0: Mrs. Hawkins! Mrs. Hawkins!
1: Yes? I'm here, Mr. Jennings, at the dumbwaiter.
0: Mrs. Hawkins!
1: Yes, Mr. Jennings? What is it?
0: I'm sending you down the key on the dumbwaiter. She wants you to come up.
1: She?
0: Mrs. Jennings. Okay? Got it?
1: Yes. She wants me to come up now, Mr. Jennings?
0: That's right.
1: Well, it's kind of late, if she ain't so well.
0: That's all right. She's feeling much better tonight. She wants to talk to you about the floor before it's too late.
1: Okay. I'll be right up.

0: Okay, Mr. Jennings. I'm here.
1: Come in. You have the key.
0: Okay. Oh, where's your lights, Mr. Jennings? I can't see a thing.
1: I'll light a candle in a moment. Mrs. Jennings prefers the dark. But you know this floor so well, Mrs. Hawkins. Come in.
0: Well, where are you, Mr. Jennings?
1: Right in here, in the parlor. Sitting on the sofa.
0: Oh,
2: that's just the wind. There's always a little draft blowing in here. But won't you sit down, Mrs. Hawkins?
0: No, thanks. I'm only going to stay a minute. Just long enough to meet Mrs. Jennings.
2: Oh, but you've already met her.
0: Already met her?
2: Don't you remember? 5 years ago, a rather chilly day, the rain was falling. She rang the bell to ask about the upstairs floor, and you invited her in for a cup of tea.
0: I'm afraid you're mistaken. That was the first Mrs. Jennings.
2: That's what I mean.
0: Oh, no, Mr. Jennings.
2: Now do you understand, Mrs. Hawkins? Now do you know why we couldn't ever go away?
0: We? But there couldn't... Well, the first Mrs. Jennings, it's...
2: I know. You saw her coffin in this very room, didn't you, Mrs. Hawkins? You saw them take her away. I think you even followed out to that cold, dark cemetery.
0: Well, but... That...
2: But she couldn't stay away. She pleaded with me in my dreams to bring her back, and I brought her back.
0: Oh, no, Mr. Jennings. Don't say such things.
2: If everything were the same as in the past, she said, we could have the past. If I furnished our old floor with the same things, she'd live here, too.
0: Excuse me, Mr. Jennings. I'm afraid I got
2: to...
0: Oh,
2: no, don't go yet. There's nothing frightening about it. Would you be afraid to look at a forsythia bush that had been asleep all winter? Or a tulip? Or a tree?
0: I ain't afraid, Mr. Jennings. I only...
2: Listen.
0: What?
2: You don't hear it? In the bedroom? The rocking?
0: No.
2: Mabel. Mabel.
0: Oh, no. Don't call her. I hear it, Mr. Jennings.
2: Oh, but she wants to meet you. She's always loved you so much.
0: I just as soon... Some other time, Mr. Jennings. Oh, the door's locked.
2: It snaps shut behind you. Really, Mrs. Hawkins, don't go. She'll be in a moment. There. She's coming down the hall.
0: Now, let me out of this. Do you hear? Let me out. My heart won't stand.
2: Oh. Here she is.
0: Where?
2: Standing in the doorway. Smiling. Oh, my darling. My darling.
0: I don't see nobody.
2: Mrs. Hawkins. She's going to sing for you.
0: Sing for me?
2: This is the first night she's been able to. You remember the old song she used to sing of an evening? Swing low, sweet chariot?
0: I don't want to hear it.
2: Oh, please, Mrs. Hawkins. She's very timid. You'll frighten her.
0: The dead can't come back. They'd never want to live on this earth again. And...
2: Go on, Mabel, dearest. Don't mind. You're looking very beautiful tonight, my darling. I like that dress. Do you remember when we bought it? On our first wedding anniversary.
0: Why don't they all come back then? Why couldn't my poor old John...
2: Sit down, dearest. There. Now it seems like old times again. The flower in your hair. The canary singing in his cage.
0: No, it can't. Oh, I told you. My heart. Oh, get a doctor, quick.
2: Your voice was always like a bird's to me. I'll never forget the first time I ever heard it. On an evening in spring at the Calvary Baptist Church.
0: Doctor!
2: 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Go on, dearest. It's all right. Sing.

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0: Mildred Natwick will soon be seen in the Metro-Goldwyn-Mayer production, Yolanda and the Thief. Don DeFore is currently being seen in the Hal Wallace production, You Came Along, a Paramount picture. Next Thursday, you will hear Miss Myrna Loy, a star of Suspense, radio's outstanding theater thrills.
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For 22 years, I was without trouble. I got along with people. They liked me. They called me Smiley. Because that's the way it was with me. My eyes, I mean. Laughing, the way I always was inside. And then I had this thing with the woman. And the laugh went out of my eyes and out of my insides. That's when I learned a thing or two, especially about women. That's when I learned that some women don't even have the right to live.

0: It was on my day off and sort of late at night. And I was just walking along the street, not going anywhere in particular or even thinking anything much. Just sort of whistling to myself and walking along the street.
1: What do you want?
0: Well, me? Why, nothing. Nothing at all.
1: You've been following me.
0: Oh, no, I haven't been following you.
1: What are you looking at me that way for? What are you looking at me and smiling that way for?
0: I just smile at everybody, lady.
1: Go away. Don't come near me. Oh!
0: Shut up!
2: Oh! Hey! Ah!
0: Shut up! That was when the cop grabbed me and they threw me into jail just because she lied about me. She said I was bothering her. She said I hit her. She said I was staring at her. She said I was following her, probably going to rob her. And they all believed it, too. They didn't say so, but they were all thinking about those women that got killed lately. I know. So they believed the woman. And about my hands. They didn't believe that either. They thought it was funny about my hands. About hands nobody understands. Nobody.
3: The defendant will rise. Gerald Smythe, do you have anything to say before this court pronounces sentence?
0: Well, I'm a decent man, Judge. I got a job. I'm a decent working man. I didn't follow her. I didn't hit her. I didn't do anything she says.
3: The jury has disagreed with you, Mr. Smythe. You say you have a job?
0: Yes, sir.
3: What kind of a job?
0: I'm a dishwasher.
3: Dishwasher, huh? Let me see your hands.
0: Oh, sure. They're nice. I keep them that way.
3: Order, please, order. Yes, I see.
0: They're long and smooth and white. I keep them this way.
3: Mr. Smythe, you will find that lying does not help you in this court. Your hands may be indeed are everything you say, but they are certainly not the hands of a working man, least of all a dishwasher. I sentence you to 2 years and 6 months in the county prison.
0: I didn't blame the judge. I was there in the first place because of the woman. Only because of her, and I worked out my time with my hands. My hands are still long, but they're not smooth. They're not white. They're not pretty anymore. It was November when I got out. Cold. Cold outside, and I was cold inside. I had no place to go except back to the Busy Bee Cafe in Curly. All the way back to town, I thought of Curly. His hands weren't like mine. They were short and stubby, but golly, they were good. The way he used them, I mean. Whatever he was doing, slapping pie dough or handling a side of beef or choking the life out of a chicken, he was purely good. I walked into the kitchen. And there he was working. He didn't see me because I was behind him, but after a while he must have felt me because he jumped like he was shot.
4: What do you want?
0: I want my job back.
4: You want your job? Smiley. Smiley, good Lord, man, I didn't...
0: Yeah, Curly, it's me. How about that job?
4: You remember you ran out on me once.
0: Yeah, I drew a blank.
4: Yeah, you sure drew a big one. Yeah, you look different somehow. Wait a minute. Your face... Your eyes, they changed, Smiley. Well, what did you do? Quit laughing?
0: You might say that. You purely might. I changed. My hands, too. See? They're better, huh?
4: Yeah, they're not the same either.
0: Hey, remember how you used to ride me about that hot water? And how I even bought rubber gloves once? Well, look. Look, Curly. Hot water. Now, that's hot. Now, watch.
4: Hey, you fool, that's pure steam. Now, what are you trying to do, kill yourself?
0: I'm just proving I'll keep the water hot. I don't need to worry about my hands now.
4: Yeah, well, look, kid. Look, you better have something to eat, huh? We'll talk about hot water later.
5: Say, Curly, where are they? Well, laughing boy is back. Where you been, honey? Off on the bum? What's the matter with your happy friend, Curly? One of us hateful women take him over the high road? Why don't you say something, one of you?
4: Smiley don't feel good, Cookie. Now, you better get back in front. We might get a customer.
5: You don't want me around. That's all right with me.
4: Smiley, what's with you? You haven't changed that much, have you? You and Cookie used to be...
0: She reminds me of a dame.
4: Well, why not? She is a dame.
0: I've been in jail, Curly.
4: Oh?
0: A dame sent me there.
4: Yeah?
0: I don't like dames, Curly. I don't like dames. I tried to tell him about it, but I knew I couldn't make him understand. Still, I couldn't get it out of my mind. It was still there. While I was talking to him, while he was taking me up to his rooms to show me where I could stay, all the time it was there for good now. I knew that.
4: Well, here we are, fella. Home. And there's the extra bed I was telling you about. Yeah, be it ever so humble, this is it. Now, look, kid, look, you've had a rough ride. Sure. Well, you stay here with me as long as you want. Get some rest, and we start fresh, huh? Hey, maybe you want to be a fry cook now.
0: Well, thanks. Hey, maybe if you could teach me to use your hands, I mean, the way you do, I mean, maybe I can learn to use them right.
4: Yeah, you betcha. Look, you forget what's happening, we get to work. Check? It's all over.
0: Maybe it is, and maybe it isn't. Look here. Out there on the street.
4: Well, look, kid, this housing pitch is rough. If you're looking for scenery, you ain't gonna get it here.
0: What do you see out there?
4: A view that's worth just about 1/10 what I paid for it. It stinks.
0: I don't mean that. You see that dame?
4: Yeah.
0: You know something about her, Curly? She could get dead.
4: Huh?
0: There's maybe 1,000 windows around here, and a bullet from any one of them would get her dead. And it'd be pretty hard to find out who did it.
4: Yeah, now, look, kid, you don't like women, and I don't blame you, but you can't go around putting slugs in people, even dames. That'd pay off like keeping your water too cool did, only you'd get more than any 2.5 years.
0: Yeah, but all I'd have to do is raise the window, aim, and a dead dame.
4: Hey, get away from that window. I don't know about you. I just don't know. What's the matter with you, Smiley?
0: I told you. I just don't like dames. Curly's face was as white as a clean apron. He was mad a little and scared, but I still couldn't explain to him what it took me 2.5 years to figure. That a man works hard. And when he works, he's got some pay coming. All the time I was in jail, I knew I wasn't about to get a nickel for all the work of digging and shoveling and laying concrete. And the one thing I was proud of was ruin. My hands. And I figured to collect some pay for that work if it was the last thing I ever did. And I figured it out good. Just what the pay ought to be. One woman. One dead dame. I couldn't explain it to Gurley. I guess I didn't have to. He thought I was nuts. Anyway, he drove me like a slave, but I didn't mind. I was learning.
4: Let's see now. 2 apples, 1 peach. Better make it 2. 2 coconut, 1 chocolate. Well, what we got, that ought to hold them. Hand me those peaches, Smiley.
0: Oh, sure, Curly. Here you are.
4: Yeah, thanks.
0: Boy, oh, boy. Gee, Curly, the way you handle things.
4: What do you mean?
0: Well, the way you pour fruit from that can, and the way you're putting the rim on that pie crust, and the way you knead the dough, and... Oh, you know how to use your hands.
4: Smiley, listen. Your hands are the most important things you got in the kitchen. You gotta learn to squeeze hard, and you gotta know just when to use the most delicate touch. Hands are important.
0: Oh, I wish I could use mine the way you use yours, Curly. You're good.
4: Yeah, well, it takes a long time, Smiley, but you'll learn. Your hands got strong when you were up to... Yeah, what I mean is you'll learn how to use them, kid.
0: Yeah. I get along all right, only...
4: Only what?
0: Cookie.
4: Oh, you letting that dame get you down? Ah, forget it.
0: I wish she was gone, Curly. I'm afraid...
5: Good morning, gentlemen. The world can now be fed. Lovely Cookie has her eyes.
4: Yeah, fine. Well, you better get that front end lined up, chicken. It's time to open.
5: Sure. Oh, Smiley, honey. Smiley, say hello to the pretty lady.
0: Beat it.
4: Smiley. Okay, Cookie, take off.
5: Oh, Curly, Smiley didn't say good morning. My day will be ruined.
0: Oh, nuts.
5: Brother, ain't that a whip?
4: Hey, Cookie, why don't you leave the kid alone? He's had a tough time. He doesn't feel good.
5: Well, why doesn't he smile anymore? That's all. Just let him smile.
4: Well, the last time he smiled at a dame, he picked up a fistful of stretch at the county farm. Now, you remind him of her. He quit smiling.
5: Oh, is that so? Well, I'm used to being treated like a human, see? And just because a guy's nuts...
4: All right, Cookie, get the word.
5: Okay, but you just remember, one of these days we're going to have a showdown, and it'll be either him or me.
4: Take it easy.
5: You just remember, someday it'll be him or me.
0: I heard what Cookie said. I stood right outside the door and heard her. Someday it'll be him or me. There was a weight like a two-story building in my stomach, and my hands were going open and shut, open and shut. And I knew she was right. Me or her.
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3: And now Roma Wines bring back to our Hollywood soundstage Loreen Tuttle as Cookie, Sidney Miller as Curly, and starring Donald O'Connor as Smiley, who continues a narrative well-calculated to keep you in suspense.
0: It added up. I was going to get my pay. But now it wasn't just some dame, sometime. It was a particular dame.
6: Cookie.
0: And soon. When I went inside, my hands were still going like that, open and shut, open and shut. And all day, I just watched Curly and the way he used his hands. His technique, as he called it. The way he squeezed when he had to. It was so important, the technique, I mean. You had to squeeze just right. Just right.
4: Hey, Smiley. What are you doing, kid?
0: Oh, I'm just squeezing mashed potatoes out of this bag. Making designs like you do on cakes.
4: Oh, that's great, great. Well, what kind of design do you call that?
0: Oh, it's just a hand, I guess.
4: Hand? Oh, brother, that hand couldn't do much. Look how fat you got it up at the thumb.
0: Oh, that, I guess I squeezed too hard.
4: Smiley, you'll be all right, kid. You stay with it.
5: Well, Laughing Boy's growing up. Is little Smiley going to be a pastry cook?
4: Lay off the kid, Cookie. Lay off, I told you.
5: I know, Curly, I know, and I told you. Let the boy take care of himself.
0: Yeah, Curly, take it easy. It's all right now.
4: Well, how do you like that?
0: It's all right.
5: Gee, are we going to be friends now, Smiley?
0: We can try. How do you like this design, Cookie?
5: That? Oh, well, it's okay. What is it?
0: It's a hand.
5: A hand?
4: Yeah, a hand, he calls it.
0: Oh, sure. See, these are the fingers here.
5: They're awful long for fingers.
0: Oh, I don't know. See? Look at my hand. My fingers are long.
5: Yeah, they are.
0: It's just that you don't notice. People don't notice dishwashers' hands. That's why I'm going to be a fry cook and a pastry cook. Then they won't be cracked and dirty like they are now. They'll stay soft, And strong, too. Soon as I get to be a cook.
5: Sure. Sure they will, Smiley.
4: Yeah, well, now that you two are very lovey-dovey, how about breaking it up, huh? I want to get home.
5: You mean you really go home when you're through here?
4: Of course I go home. Where do you go?
5: Oh, lots of places. Tonight I got a date with Johnny Mack, the singing sensation out at the Natural Pass. I gotta go out there and meet him.
4: The Natural Pass?
5: Yeah. That's a joint at 7-Eleven Green Grove. 7-Eleven Natural Pass. Get it?
4: Yeah, get it.
0: What kind of guy is he? You gotta go to him.
5: Oh, he's working. He can't come in here.
4: He must have a peel.
5: You ain't kidding, brother.
4: How do you get out to this joint? You hitchhike?
5: You kidding? I take a bus to the end of the line, call a cab from the drugstore, and go on out. Class.
4: Hey, how about that, Smiley? Class yet?
0: I guess a crooner would rate it.
4: Yeah, yeah. Well, you better get that front end cleaned up, Cookie, if you're going to meet this Johnny Songbird.
5: I guess I better. Boy, on the day I quit slinging hair.
0: Have a good time, Cookie. Have a good time. It would all depend on why you quit slinging hash. Being glad about it, I mean. When an idea puts a saddle on your brain and starts writing it, it's purely funny how many other ideas it picks up. Like Cookie going to the Natural Pass. It just fit in with everything. I quick finished my work and told Curly I had something to do and took off like a kid on the last day of school. You know, sort of slow until I got outside. And then I wanted to whoop and jump up and down like I had springs instead of muscles. I couldn't do all that, but I could walk fast, and I did. I went up to the room and got my money and changed clothes. Then I went down and rented a car and drove out to the end of the bus line. I stopped and waited. I guess I waited an hour and a half watching all the buses, hoping that that dame wouldn't cross me up. She didn't. It's me, Smiley.
5: Oh, what are you doing out here?
0: Oh, I just wanted to get out of town for a while, so I rented a car. When I got out here, I remembered what you said about coming out. I thought I'd just wait for you.
5: Oh, Smiley, honey, you got more stalls than Santa Anita. I'll bet you planned it, didn't you? You could be a sweet guy, you know that.
0: Come on, I'll take you to the club. How far is it?
5: About a mile and a half.
0: Let's go.
5: I guess you could be a sweet guy.
0: Hmm?
5: I guess I added you up wrong.
0: It's possible.
5: You're a funny guy, Smiley.
0: You think so?
5: Yeah. I don't quite get you.
0: You're making cracks again.
5: No, I'm serious. Really, I am. You don't smile like you used to, and usually you seem to... Well, anyway, I didn't expect this from you.
0: I lost the smile, I guess. Maybe for good.
5: No way, you're always talking about your hands.
0: What about my hands?
5: Well, you make like they're the most important things in the world.
0: And they're not, is that it?
5: Well, it's according to how you look at it, I guess. Now, look, Smiley, no passes.
0: No passes. I wanted to hear this. You said...
5: Why, I didn't say nothing, just about your hands.
0: I remember. You said they aren't important.
5: Well, not exactly. They're kind of nice. They're form good, if you know what I mean. But after all, they're just hands like anybody else's.
0: No. Uh-uh. They're good hands, and since I came back, I've learned how to use them right.
5: Yeah, Smiley, yeah, but they're more important things than hands.
0: Yeah?
5: Yeah. Women, for instance.
0: Women.
5: Yeah.
0: That's a laugh. Cookie, do you know why my hands are rough and red now? Do you know why I don't smile? Women.
5: Ah, Smiley, I've been around. I know how you feel. Golly, if women aren't important, where are they?
0: Cookie, there's only one way to find out if hands are more important, or if a woman is.
5: Huh?
0: You have to make the test, Cookie. What's more important?
5: You said no passes, Smiley.
0: I'm not passing, Cookie. I'm not passing. I mean
5: now,
0: this.
5: Wait a minute, take it easy. Smiley! Oh, Smiley!
0: Women.
5: Oh!
0: Women. More important. Oh! I'll show you what's important. Women! Payday. For 2 years in jail, one dead dame. The whole world changed. For a minute, my hands were going open and shut like this. My technique was perfect. Absolutely perfect. They weren't satisfied, my hands, but they'd have to get used to it. All I wanted inside like was payday, and this was the day. I looked around to be sure no cars were coming. I took her out of the car and dragged her into the bushes where she wouldn't be found for a while. I left her there. I felt good. Purely good. Like I'd worked very hard for something and finally got paid. All debts were paid. Everybody, including Smiley, was even with the world. It was wonderful. Just plain wonderful. The only thing was, I couldn't tell Curly, because even though he'd understood the technique part of it, the rest of it was something he wouldn't get.

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3: Oh, you're here. Hello, Mr. Smith.
4: Smythe, not Smith.
3: I'm from the U Drive. When you brought the car back tonight, you let this pocketbook in. It had 15 fish in it. Thought the lady might want it.
4: Oh, yeah. Thank you very much.
3: Forget it. Come see us again.
5: Hey, what's this? A U Drive yet? A dame's purse. Yeah, you were on the town, weren't you?
4: Yeah, I guess so. I'll give it back tomorrow.
5: Yeah. Who is she? Do I know it?
4: Just a dame.
5: Yeah. At least she could make you smile again.
6: Come on, I'll turn out the light. Let's get some sleep. Yes, sir, Smiley. You're doing all right. You stick to your work and we'll make a real team. Remember the technique. Technique. Hey, Smiley, will you answer me something now?
4: Well, sure, Curly. What is it?
6: What happened to that crazy idea you had when you got out of the pokey? Remember you was telling me how you could put the blast on a dame and you... Hey, Smiley, look at me. Smiley, you didn't... Oh, that's crazy.
4: What, Curly?
6: I always said you had to be whacked up to get in the restaurant business. I'm just proving it. Boy, I thought for a minute you'd... Oh, I'm nuts.
7: Oh, boy, this bed feels good.
6: I really need to sleep. Imagine me thinking you'd be crazy enough to bump off a dame. Well, good night, Smiley.
4: Good night, Curly. Good night.
7: Good night.
4: Sweet dreams.
6: Hey, what are you doing? Hey, get it out, Smiley. Take your hands off my face. What are you doing? Stop it. Hey, Smiley, what are you...
4: I'm sorry. Oh, I didn't mean to do that. I hadn't planned on it at all. I didn't want to hurt Curly. He was my friend. We were going to go places together, him and me. I was learning his techniques. And then I got scared and did that. All on account of a woman. Every bit of it. It was a woman who started it. If it hadn't been for her, I wouldn't have had to show my hands to that judge. And he wouldn't have looked at him, and maybe he wouldn't have sent me up. My hands. Look at them. They're back in condition. I've had over 6 months to sit here and do nothing. Just watch Pop out there pace up and down. He's been keeping track of the days for me. He told me this morning, 2 more days, son. 2 more days. Just 2 more days. I wish it was longer. My hands are so pretty again. And now they're strong. And they got a lot of technique. If I was out there, no telling what I could do with hands like these.

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Donald O'Connor may soon be seen in the Universal International production, Something in the Wind. Tonight's suspense play was by Charles Glenn. Next Thursday, same time, you will hear John Lund as star of Suspense. 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
2: suspense.
21: I walked over to the safe and began to dial the numbers. Before I snapped it open, I turned round to look at him. He was leaning back in the easy chair at the end of the room. His greasy face was covered with a shrewd smile, and he poured a revolver in his right hand.
22: Come on, get it open.
21: The gun looked like a model they stopped making in 1900, a .22 with a 2-inch barrel. There were about 40 feet between the safe and where he was sitting. Unless that guy was an Annie Oakley, he couldn't hit the broadside of a barn from that position. And with that gun...
22: All right, Fritz Starlin, open it.
21: I snapped open the little safe, and there it was. I could see Special Super 38 Automatic stamped on the blued surface of the slide. The hammer was back, just as I knew the old man had left it. I picked up that beautiful precision instrument. I turned, not too quickly, snapped off the safety and brought the sights in line between our eyes.
22: Hey, wait! Wait, don't! Don't, the ladder!
21: He lay there on the floor. I looked at him, and I had that strange feeling that I'd overlooked something. Something important. I walked over to where he was lying. He'd pitched forward, landing in a disjointed heap. The letter. What had he yelled about a letter? It meant nothing to me. A letter? Had I slipped up somewhere? No, it was impossible. I must have stood there over his body for 10 minutes, for the blood was soaking its way across the carpet. I tried to think of how I stood now, of what I had to do next. But my mind wouldn't let me. It kept slipping back to 3 months ago. 3 months ago. 3 months ago. Old man Donovan was in a pretty bad mood that night. He and his wife, Roseanne, were scrapping. They stopped as I came into the living room.
23: That's final. Oh, Charles, come in.
24: Hello, Charles.
21: Hello, Mrs. Donovan. I finished going over these papers, Mr. Donovan.
23: Ah, good. They look okay.
21: Yes, sir.
23: Have you seen Mrs. Donovan's bank statements around anywhere?
21: No, I haven't run across them.
23: Oh, she's been overdrawing again. We've got to get this straightened out once and for all.
24: I tell you, I haven't been overdrawing. How many times do I have to tell you?
23: Don't argue with me. Charles, will you see if you can find them somewhere?
21: I don't know where they are.
23: But of course you don't know where they are. Look for them. What do I have a private secretary for?
21: Yes, sir.
23: Yes, sir. I'm going to bed now. I want those statements in the morning, do you understand? Oh, good night, Roseanne.
24: Good night, John. Charlie.
21: Come here.
24: I can't stand it any longer. I can't live in the same house with him and see you around every day.
21: Now, now, is that a nice way to talk about your ever-loving husband?
24: I tell you, I just can't stand it anymore.
21: Yeah, this is no good. He's going to talk down to me once too often. I've got to get out of here before that happens.
24: That's what I've been telling you. Charlie, let's run away. Take a plane to South America tomorrow. We could be together from then on. Let's do that, Charlie. I have a little money, and I have my jewels and the furs. We could get along. Let's do it. Let's call for tickets now.
21: Run away?
24: Look, Charlie, isn't our happiness together the most important thing? Let's just leave him. We could go to Mexico. He loves his bank books and bank statements and stocks and bonds more than me anyway. Can't we do it that way? Can't we?
21: No, baby. We can't.
24: Well, what are we going to do? I can't go on with him. What can we do? I... Charlie.
0: Yeah, baby. That's it. You're reading my mind.
24: Oh, Charlie, that's...
0: That's the only way. Is that what you want to say?
24: I don't know.
0: But I know, baby. You haven't got a thing to worry about. You look beautiful in black. There wasn't much time to waste. I couldn't take any chances on him catching on. If we were going to do it my way, we'd have to do it soon. I began to make plans. I told her we were going to push him out the window. I told her everything. Everything except about the poison. I was ready. I bought the poison. And now only had to slip it into the old man's medicine. At 6 o'clock that night, the phone rang. I knew that was Judge Peters. I picked him to establish my alibi for me.
1: Hey, the phone, Joe.
0: Yes, sir. It's probably Judge Peters. He told me he wanted to see me tonight. Ah, but if I'm to finish your letters... Well, sir, could you perhaps tell him that I'm not here?
1: Huh?
0: It'd be simpler, and I have so much of your work to finish that I...
1: Oh, sure. Yeah. Judge Peters.
0: The old man swallowed it hook, line, and sinker.
1: You know what?
0: He liked little intrigues. They were the only adventure in his life. Except for Roseanne.
1: I'm sorry, Judge. Charles isn't here. I haven't seen him all day, and I don't expect to see him tonight. All right, Judge. Yes, I'll tell you. Good night.
3: We fixed that, huh?
0: Yes, sir. I think it's better this way. Now I'll be able to finish those letters for you.
3: Oh, fine. Say, fix me my medicine first, will you, Charles?
0: All right, sir. You want soda with it?
3: Huh?
0: Enough?
3: A little more. Ah, that's it. That's good. You're only a fair secretary, Charles, but you're a swell butler.
0: Thank you, sir. Well, I'll get busy on these reports.
3: Oh, take them down to your room?
0: Yes, sir, I can work better down there.
3: All right. Oh, I say, make a note to dump my consolidated steel bonds tomorrow.
0: Yes, sir. Don't you worry. I'll take care of everything tomorrow. As I walked out the door, I saw him take a sip out of his glass. The next couple of hours, I'd have a lot of work to do. I walked down the stairs instead of taking the elevator. No one had seen me enter, and no one was going to see me leave. My whole plan hinged on leaving without being noticed. I went out the side door. She was waiting for me outside just as we'd arranged. It was exactly 15 minutes after 6. So far, my timing was perfect. I took her through the hotel lobby, over to the elevator. Will you be all right?
24: I'll be all right.
0: Oh, boy.
4: Yeah.
0: When you see that Mrs. Donovan gets off at her floor all right, she's not feeling too well.
4: Yes, sir.
0: Thanks. Oh, say, do you happen to have the time? My watch must have stopped.
4: Let's see. It's 20 after 6.
0: Thanks. Thanks a lot. I'll be up in about an hour, Mrs. Donovan.
4: Going up.
0: That was that. Now all I had to do was to stall for time. I walked around for a while. Between 6:30 and 7, I went into some stores where I was known. I said hello to some people, just in case anyone checked. Then I walked around some more. The minutes dragged by. I must have looked at my watch 50 times during that hour and a half. At 8, I went back to the hotel. As I stepped into the elevator, I really noticed the elevator man for the first time. He was big and greasy. I had to make sure he wouldn't forget what time I went upstairs. He made the first move as the elevator began to go up. That was luck.
4: Hey, get your watch fixed, sir?
0: Hmm? Oh, sure. It says 7:30.
4: It's still not working.
0: No?
4: It's almost 8 now.
0: How do you like that? It must have stopped again. Almost 8 o'clock, hmm?
4: Yeah.
0: Thanks.
24: Charlie, where have you been?
1: Oh,
24: there's something wrong with John. He keeps moaning and holding his stomach. He wants me to call a doctor.
21: Stall him for a minute.
24: What can be wrong with him?
21: Search me, baby.
23: I'm so glad you came. Help me to my bed, Charles. Call a doctor for me, will you?
21: Relax, old man. I'll get him in a minute.
24: Are you going to do it now? Do you think we'd better do it now, Charlie?
23: Charles, for the love of heaven, get a doctor. Don't just let me die here. Roseanne, please get a doctor.
24: Charlie, I can't.
23: I'm so sorry.
24: I'm going to lose my nerve. Oh,
21: help me get him over to the window.
24: No, I...
23: Charles, what are you going to do? No, Charles.
21: That's it, Roseanne. Up on the sill.
23: No.
21: Now,
23: no.
21: Push. No. Push. No. You know everything now, don't you?
24: I
21: just come in. He fell. We were on the other side of the room. There was nothing wrong with him before the accident. Get it? Get it?
24: Yes.
21: I looked at her standing there. She was shaking, frightened half to death. And yet her face had a reddish glow, like something warm and mellow. The kind of stuff you feel in your dreams. At that moment, I wouldn't have traded her in for anything. Anything less than $1 million.

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2: At the inquest, there was some talk of an autopsy, but the old man's prestige and a crew of lawyers preserved the body in a state of unmarred dignity at the request of the grief-stricken widow. That's just the way they put it, too. The day after the funeral, we were married. Quietly, no publicity. Well, there I was. I had all the old man's dough, and I had her. I don't know what it was that made me go on. Maybe it was the reading of the will that made me go through with my original plans. A million? Well, now we know better. In one safety deposit box alone, there was over $400,000 in cash. And then there were the estates. Compared to that kind of money and what it meant to me, she was just another dame.

0: Hello. Lieutenant Braddon speaking.
1: James Donovan was poisoned and then pushed out the window. I suggest you dig up the body.
0: What? Who's this speaking?
1: I work in the hotel. The night before Donovan was killed, his wife threatened him. Ask anyone on the floor. They'll tell you how Donovan and his wife always fought.
0: Now, look, suppose you come down here.
1: That's all, Lieutenant. Dig him up. The second part was in the works, and now all I had to do was to sit back and wait. I was on my way to being the sole owner of the Donovan millions, standing alone on top of a mountain, with everyone looking up at me. Everyone looking up at me. What's the idea dragging us down here, Lieutenant? Treating us like a pair of common criminals?
2: What is it you want of us,
3: You'll
2: Lieutenant?
3: Get the idea in just a minute now. Just don't get excited.
1: Not get excited? Why, of all of
3: It's mighty strange the guy falls out of a window with two people in the room.
1: What do you mean, strange? We were on the other side of the room. Accidents will
3: sure,
1: happen.
3: Sure, I know. I was at the inquest, too. What I really wanted to ask you was, where were you before he fell out?
1: I told you, I'd just come in.
3: I see. You were out before.
1: Why, yes, I'd gone...
3: Can you prove that?
1: What?
3: Can you prove that you weren't in the apartment any length of time before the accident?
1: Yes, I guess so. I hadn't seen him all day. Sure, I guess I could prove it. But why?
3: And how about you, Mrs. Donovan?
2: Listen,
1: Lieutenant, if you have something to tell us, let's hear it. Otherwise, let us go.
3: Okay, brother. We dug up old man Donovan. He had enough poison in him to kill an ox.
2: Poison?
1: Poison? Why, that's impossible. He couldn't have been poisoned. Mrs. Donovan was up there with him all the time.
3: Oh, she was?
1: Of course. He couldn't have been poisoned.
3: I see.
1: Can we go now?
3: Yeah, sure, you can go. Mrs. Donovan will have to wait, though. We're booking her for murder.
1: It was perfect. They indicted her for second-degree murder. That was a smart move on the part of the DA, because he couldn't conclusively prove whether the fall or the poison killed him. And then she swore to high heaven that she didn't see him drink anything while she was there. The lawyer who was trying to prove suicide almost broke a blood vessel. The best part came when the prosecution tried to get me to testify for them. I showed them our marriage license then. It convinced her that I was trying to protect her. But it gave the DA all the motive he needed.
4: The jury finds the defendant guilty of murder in the second degree.
1: There was only one more step left. I had to face her in her cell.
5: You got 5 minutes, mister.
1: Darling.
2: Charlie. Oh, Charlie, I've been waiting for you to come.
1: I'm still in a daze, Roseanne. How did it all happen? The trial, the conviction. It all went so fast.
2: Oh, I don't know how it happened, but maybe it's better this way. At least part of what we did has been paid for. When I get out, we'll be able to live a free life together.
1: But 10 years? No, darling. I'm going to tell them.
2: No.
1: I'm going to confess everything. I'll do that rather than see you wasting away in prison.
2: No. No, you're not. You'll just be trading places with me. It'll be punishment enough if we're deprived of each other's love. No, Charlie, this is the only way it can be. And 10 years isn't so long. And I know you'll always be mine, no matter where I am.
1: Yes, darling. No matter where you are, I'll always be yours. I really felt bad about it, too. But you've got to compromise in life. I traded in a thing I wanted for something I wanted more. Money and power. It was right there in the palm of my hand. And all I did was make a fist.
6: Thank you.
1: headed up to one of the old man's hideouts in the White Mountains then to let things cool off. There I wanted to plan all the things I'd do during the coming weeks. It would have been a great time, except for that phone call. Yes?
6: Hello, Mr. Ross. I was reading about Mrs. Donovan's trial, Mr. Ross.
1: Who is this?
6: The old man was really poisoned, huh? You, running off, leaving your wife to take a rap.
1: Who is this?
6: Tell you what. For, $25,000, no one will ever know about you sneaking out of the apartment that day.
1: I think you'd better come up here and see me in person.
6: Okay. I'll be up tomorrow night at 9.
1: Why not tonight?
6: You'll be there if you know what's good for you, brother.
1: Blackmail. I knew what to do, and paying him wasn't the answer. Once I began to pay, he'd then have the power that belonged to me. He'd pull the strings. This man, whoever he was, could degrade me and humiliate me more than I'd ever been degraded while serving the old man. I heard the car drive up at a little after 9. I'd left the front door open and sat in the living room, waiting for him. He walked in.
7: Hello, Mr. Ross.
1: It was the elevator man.
7: Well, Mr. Ross, got a pretty classy setup here. My. Poor Mr. Donovan. Sure is a shame when a guy has to leave all that money behind.
1: Get to the point or get out.
7: Brother, from now on, you're going to treat me with respect. What I know can send you straight to the chair.
1: Keep talking.
7: I saw you sneak out of Donovan's apartment a couple of hours before he died. I saw you pull your act in the lobby so the dame would be alone with the old man. It's pretty clear the way you framed her at the trial. But you didn't fool me for a minute.
1: What's the count?
7: Well, I figure you're working the babe for plenty, so, seeing the papers said that Donovan left a flock of millions, $25,000 will do for a start.
1: You know I haven't got that kind of money here.
7: How much have you got?
1: Well, I guess there ought to be, $1,600-$1,700 in the wall safe. But look here, if
7: get
1: I...
7: Get it!
1: Then what do I get in return?
7: I'll keep quiet. For a while.
1: For a while.
7: That's it. Seeing I'm such a valuable guy, I figure you ought to put me on a payroll. Make me, sort of a private secretary, like you was the old man Donovan.
1: I think I understand.
7: Yeah, you bet you understand. Now get the dough. And fast!
1: Yes, I see now. I think I see the whole picture. I walked over to the safe and began to dial the numbers. Before I snapped it open, I turned round to look at him. He was leaning back in the easy chair at the end of the room. His greasy face was covered with a shrewd smile, and he was pawing that silly little revolver in his right hand. It looked like a 1900 Ivor Johnson 22 caliber with a 2-inch barrel. I took that, and the fact that there were about 40 feet between us, in at a glance. Unless that guy was an Annie Oakley, he couldn't hit the broadside of a barn from that position, and with that gun...
8: All right. Fritz Stalin, open it!
1: I snapped open the little safe, and there it was. I could see Colt Super 38 Automatic stamped on the blued surface of the slide. The hammer was back, just as I knew the old man had left it. I snapped off the safety and brought the sights in line between our eyes.
8: Hey, wait! Don't! The ladder! No, the ladder.
1: He lay there on the floor. I looked down at him. And I had this strange feeling that I'd overlooked something. I'd hidden his car in the garage and gotten rid of the body. In the cellar under 2 feet of dirt. Maybe I should have left him alone. I could have pleaded self-defense. But no. After Donovan, another trial might not have turned out so well. Now I had to get away. I was really in the clear. Nobody'd ever look under those boards in the cellar. Nobody'd ever dare to snoop around Donovan's place. My place. Not unless they suspect something. And why should anyone suspect anything? Not in my house. My house. In a minute, I'd be off this dirt road and on the highway to New York. Yes, that's it. Back to New York. Then out of the country.
9: What the... Hey, you... How about pulling out of the road and letting me by?
10: You seem to be in an awful hurry, mister.
9: Who is it? Why don't
10: you... How about letting me see your driver's license, huh?
11: Well, well, well, if it isn't Mr. Ross.
9: Why, Lieutenant Braddon, what's the trouble?
11: Oh, no trouble at all. As a matter of fact, I just came up here to talk to you. Sort of a social call.
9: Well, right now I'm going to New York. I mean, I can't. You see,
11: you know, Mr. Ross, I never had a chance to talk to you after the trial. I got a little theory about Donovan's death. Oh, it's too late to do anything about it now, of course, but I thought it might be nice if we could sort of discuss it.
9: Sure, sure. Any time except now. I'm in a great hurry.
11: So I thought I'd kill two birds with one stone.
9: What?
11: Well, some crank sent me a letter, see, saying he was coming up here to see you. It seems he thought that you might kill him.
9: A letter?
11: Yeah, oh, it probably didn't mean a thing, but, well, you're a rich man now, Mr. Ross. You'll just have to get used to being a target for cranks.
9: A letter. That's what he meant. The letter.
11: What's the matter, Mr. Ross? You don't look so good. Yeah, there's nothing to be afraid of. Ah, I tell you what. Your house ain't far from here. Let you and me take a little stroll up there and see if that crank has arrived, huh? It'll make you feel better.
9: Oh, I'm all right. I'm all right. Just let me go.
11: No, no, no, no, no. I insist. It'll set your mind at ease. Okay? Come on, let's go.
1: The cop didn't have any trouble finding him at all. I guess Roseanne will get the money after all now, when she gets out. It's too bad, really.

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1: Presented by Roma Wines, R-O-M-A, Roma, America's favorite wine. This is Ken Niles returning to our suspense microphone with the star of tonight's play, Dan Duryea. Dan, I've noticed in your last few pictures that you've forsaken the cloak of villainy to play the hero.
2: Yes, Ken, I have managed to qualify for a love scene or two lately, in spite of my wicked reputation.
1: Well, then I'm afraid we've done you wrong tonight, casting you as the villain.
2: No, no, on the contrary, Ken. I don't want to be a hero on suspense. Look at what happened to the good guy tonight. Poisoned. Pushed out of a window in a couple of minutes, flat.
1: Well, maybe you're right, Dan, but heel or hero, for your fine performance tonight, you rate a reward. 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
3: Dan Duryea appeared through the courtesy of Universal International Studios and is currently being seen in their production White Tie and Tails. Tonight's suspense play was written by Frank Talbus. 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
0: Suspense, radio's outstanding theater of thrills, is presented for your enjoyment by Roma Wines. That's R-O-M-A, Roma Wines. 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Yes, right now a glassful would be very pleasant, as Roma Wines bring you Alan Hale in a remarkable tale of...
1: Suspense!
2: I'm an old man now, and I'm afraid I'm not a very good old man. In fact, by every conceivable standard, I am a thoroughly bad old man. Not that such a thing is known or even suspected in Pratt County. To the contrary, here it is the universal and unshakable opinion that I combine the wisdom of Solomon with the virtues of the 12 apostles. But, since now I have every reason to believe that I must shortly shuffle off this mortal coil, both honor and what I freely confess to be a perverted sense of humor impel me to expose this pleasant notion for the outrageous fraud that it is. And so it happens that I hereby leave to my heirs and assigns this true account of how I became the leading citizen of Pratt County. It was some 20 years ago that I first found myself driving through this part of the country with an associate of mine. After the completion of a fairly successful operation on the West Coast, which necessitated our speedy trip east, we had been driving along the banks of a lovely stream across a grassy plateau, known in some western states as a park, and were heading toward a lush and fertile valley of farmland that could be seen some miles below. But for some unaccountable reason, the intervening area was the hottest, the dustiest, and the most desolate and altogether poisonous strip of country it has ever been my misfortune to encounter. And right in the middle of this desert was a, I use the word loosely, a town. And it was right on the outskirts of this town that my partner at last forced me to divulge certain unfortunate facts that were destined to alter the entire direction of my life.
3: Why, you crook! You dirty, lousy old crook.
2: No. Now, Harry, how was I to know the horse would lose?
3: You knew that half of the dough was mine, didn't you? You knew that much.
2: But I thought I was doing you a favor, Harry. I had the most positive assurances that that horse...
3: Oh, take lost. 6 months' work. Every dime we made on that oil stock racket. And now you tell me. Now! 1,000 miles from civilization in the middle of a dust bowl somewhere.
2: Oh, I'm sorry, Harry. I'm truly sorry, And I give you my solemn promise that such a thing will never happen again. Well,
3: you bet your life it won't, because you and me are through. As of now. Through, do you hear? Finished. Washed up.
2: Oh, now, wait a minute, Harry. Let's not be hasty.
3: You heard me. Out.
2: Now, just a minute. By what right do you presume?
3: By this right.
2: Oh.
3: And here's your suitcase.
2: Oh.
3: And I wish you all the tough luck in the world. Goodbye.
2: Oh.
4: Gracious. Now, what happened? Hey, are you all right?
2: Oh.
4: Oh, here, help me up with him, Ma.
5: Yes, of course.
4: This poor fellow's about all in.
5: Oh, we'd better take him inside. He ought to lay down for a spell.
4: Yes. Can you make it now, stranger?
2: Yes, thank you. You're very kind.
4: Oh, that's all right. It's a pleasure. Why, you're the first stranger to stop off here in Prattsville since about 1929, ain't you, Ma?
5: You able to walk all right?
2: Yes, thank you.
4: Oh, my gracious, what in the world ever happened?
2: Oh, young scoundrel, hitchhiker. Picked him up a few miles back, and the next thing I knew, he assaulted me, took my money, and made off with my car.
4: Oh,
5: well,
4: ain't that terrible?
5: Come on into the house.
4: Yes, come on in.
2: Not that I care about the money. And the car is, of course, heavily insured. It's the inconvenience.
4: Oh, yes.
2: I suppose I shall have to stay over somewhere until my agent can send me funds.
5: Now, don't you give it another thought. You can stay right here with us just as long as you have a mind to. You can have this very room, Sonny's room.
4: Well, Sonny will be coming home any day now, though, Ma.
5: Well, then he can have the spare room. Sonny's our boy. Mm. He's up at State University. See? Here's his picture with the swimming team.
4: Oh, yes.
5: He's captain of it. And here he is with the lacrosse team. And,
2: yes,
5: and
2: yeah, well, believe me, I am deeply grateful for your hospitality, but I'm afraid the air here wouldn't agree with my constitution and heart, you know.
5: Now, don't you worry none about the air. Of course, it is a little hot and dusty this time of the year, but it won't hurt you
2: now. Other times of year, it's different, eh?
5: Mm-hmm. The rainy season gets real muddy then.
2: Yes, I can see how it would.
4: Yeah. The funny thing about this town, though, they do say that when it was first settled, it was one of the prettiest little places you could ever find in the whole state.
2: Oh.
4: Of course, that was a long time ago.
2: Oh, yes. Yes, it must have been.
4: You come down through the park, didn't you? Oh, yes, of course you did. Notice that fine-looking river flowing alongside the road?
2: Yeah.
4: Well, sir, that river used to flow right through the center of town.
5: Yes.
4: You can still see where it did. Mm-hmm. And then about, 80, 90 years ago, mm-hmm. there was a trembler or something up in the mountains, mm-hmm. and a big hole opened up in the ground, and that river just dropped plumb out of sight, right on the edge of the park.
2: Really?
4: Yes, she didn't come out of the ground again now until clear down in the valley. It's about 10 miles away.
2: Oh.
4: See, that's why it's so dry up here.
2: Well, you don't say.
4: Yes, I do say. A few years back, there was talk about the WPA closing up that hole so the river would run through town again. Folks here got pretty excited about it, too. Oh, even offered to put up half the money. And they raised it, too, they did.
2: They did it. They raised the money, eh?
5: Oh, there's folks around here got money all right when they got a mind let loose of it.
2: I see. And if I'm not too curious, how much did they raise?
4: Oh, it come pretty near to $50,000. That is the town share of it.
5: Yes,
4: then some fella come up from Washington, looked things over, and he said if we closed up the hole, it'd dry up the valley down below and ruin all the farmers down there. So then, of course, we just had to drop the whole idea.
2: Well, now, that is interesting. Most interesting, Mr.
4: Neff. Oh. Woodrow Neff. Yeah. Of course, this is Mr. Neff.
2: A great pleasure, Mr. Neff. Mrs. Neff.
5: Thank you.
2: My name is Witherspoon. Alonzo P. Witherspoon.
4: Oh.
2: Professor Witherspoon.
5: A professor?
4: Sure.
5: My, wait till Sonny hears we got a real professor in the house.
2: As I say, Mr. Neff, this is most interesting, particularly interesting to me. As it happens, I am a professor of geology, and in that capacity I serve as technical advisor to Senator Cotton of the Committee of National Parks, Monuments, and Subterranean Waterways. You've heard of the Senator Cotton, of course.
4: Oh, why, sure, yes. Well, say... Okay, maybe you've already heard of this river of ours, Green River, it's called.
2: Precisely what I was coming to, Mr. Neff. As you were speaking, I began to remember the discussions we had had in committee. It was some years ago, wasn't it?
5: 1936, wasn't it, Pa?
4: The summer of 36 was when the fella come out here.
2: Exactly. And I remember telling Senator Cotton at the time that we must look into the whole project again. When the sedimentary substrata has been given time to settle.
4: Oh.
2: And then, of course, it was forgotten in the press of other matters. You know how these things are in Washington.
5: Well, I declare.
2: And now, by the merest chance, I am given the perfect opportunity of examining Green River for myself. It's an ill wind indeed that blows nobody good, eh, Mr. Neff?
4: Well, say, now you will have to stay with us for a while.
2: Yes, Mr. Neff. I think I must. I really think I must.
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0: Between the acts of Suspense, this is Truman Bradley for Roma Wines. 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
1: And now, Roma Wines bring back to our Hollywood soundstage Alan Hale as Professor Alonzo P. Witherspoon in The Leading Citizen of Pratt County, a tale well calculated to keep you in suspense.
2: And thus, in Bonnie Prattville, I became a professor of geology, an advisor to a senator whom I had never met, and a Senate committee which I was not even sure existed. Of course, at first, I had no way of knowing whether this pitch, as we call it in the trade, was merely good for cashing of a modest check on one of my many non-existent accounts, or whether it could be run up into something really big. But as a firm believer in aiming always at the maximum objective, I made my plans accordingly. That night, with the aid of certain gadgets I never permit myself to be without, I wrote myself a couple of checks on the Federal Treasury, contrived some quite impressive-looking business cards, and was ready to go to work. And then, Sonny arrived.
4: Yes, that's right, Sonny. Professor Alonzo P. Witherspoon, and he's staying right here with us. Come on now, I'll introduce you.
6: A professor from Washington. Wow.
2: I knew at a glance that Sonny would be troublesome. He was a student at the State University, and his education had progressed just sufficiently to fill him with a lot of bright ideas, but not enough to acquaint him with the worldly advantages of a good, sound, dishonest proposition. In other words, Sonny was smart and could not be had.
6: Gee, Professor, Pop tells me maybe you're going to put old Prattville on the map.
2: Possibly. Certainly worth trying, eh, my boy?
6: Oh, you bet. You know, I've been thinking along those very same lines myself lately. After all, what's Colorado Springs got, or Tucson, Arizona, or any of those places that we haven't got right here in Prattsville? We got the altitude, the sunshine.
2: Uh-huh.
6: All we need is water, and they can do terrific things with irrigation nowadays.
2: Precisely, my boy. Precisely what I've always told Senator Cotton.
6: And you really know Senator Cotton? I mean, that well?
2: Oh, yes, intimately. In fact, I might say we're very close.
6: Gee, I was reading something about him just the other day. Uh-huh. Oh, but say, you're really sure something can be done without drying up the valley? Ooh. It'd be terrible for those farmers down there if their water was cut off.
4: Uh-huh. Sonny's got a girl down there. That's the reason he's so worried. But I guess the professor knows his business a little better than we do, Sonny.
6: Oh, sure, I know. Say, you must know Dr. Hawks up at the State U. He's a geologist, too.
2: Hawks? Let me see,
6: Oh, you must know him. John Lyman Hawks.
2: Oh, of course. John Lyman Hawks. Sure.
6: Gee, I'll bet he'll be excited when he knows you're here. He's supposed to be quite an authority on this part of the country, you know.
2: Yes, but I wouldn't trouble Dr. Hawks about this just yet. Not until we're a little more sure of our ground.
6: Well, sure, of course.
4: Now, Sonny, the professor hasn't got all day to stand around here talking to you. He's got to go down to the bank and see Henry Wink.
6: Oh, sure. But, gee, I sure want to talk to you some more about all this, Professor. This thing can be terrific.
2: Oh, it will be terrific, all right, my boy. You don't know the half of it. Now, you can see what I mean about Sonny. Henry Wink, on the other hand, was quite another proposition. He was, and still is, the town's mayor, only banker, and chief real estate owner. And the answer to a confidence man's prayer. Mainly because he was always so busy thinking what a smart crook he was that it never occurred to him that he might be dealing with someone who was even smarter and crookeder. Mr. Wink had larceny in his heart, and I knew we were going to do business.
7: Well, all right. What's your proposition?
2: Well, it's always refreshing to meet a man with whom one can get right down to business.
7: All right. Let's get down to it.
2: Very well. You know, of course, Mr. Wink, but if this Green River project goes through, if we do run the river through town, real estate values will skyrocket, and when they do, somebody is going to make an awful lot of money.
7: Uh-huh. Meaning mostly me. That's right. Well, what about it?
2: Well, now, let me ask you something about these farmers in the valley. If their water were cut off, if they were inconvenienced...
7: They'd be more than inconvenienced. They'd be finished, and you know it.
2: Yes, but how much would you be concerned, that is financially, I mean?
7: Well, I'd be sorry to see it happen. But financially, it wouldn't worry me a bit.
8: I see.
7: The courier quoted you as saying that wouldn't happen, that we could have our river and the farmers would get their water just the same.
2: Yes, but then you know how inaccurate the newspapers are, Mr. Wink.
7: Then it would happen.
2: Mr. Wink, have you ever stopped to consider how much you would personally make if it did go through?
7: No, well, I'd say it could run up to 3 or 4 million in time.
2: Well, you can sometimes get things done in Washington.
7: I knew you had a proposition.
2: You realize, of course, Mr. Wink, that I'm an essential factor in this whole thing. You can't just send anybody to Washington on a day like this. You have to have someone who is in on the inside, who enjoys the complete confidence of, well, right people.
7: Oh, I know all about that. I just want to know how you get yours.
2: Well, by the simple expedient of becoming your partner, Mr. Wink, in a small way.
7: Uh-huh. How small?
2: I have here a government check for $2,500. I suggest we form a little syndicate. I think this check should entitle me to a modest share of, say, 5%.
7: Then you figure the whole thing can be swung for $50,000.
2: Approximately. Can you raise the money?
7: It's a lot, but I can get it. We'd better put this in writing.
2: Oh, really, Mr. Wink? One hardly puts things of, this nature in writing.
7: Then how do I know you'll come through with your end?
2: You have my check. I'll endorse it to you. You hold it. Any investigation of how a man in my position happened to be giving you $2,500 would be seriously embarrassing for me.
7: Yes, it sure would, in fact.
2: One more thing, Mr. Wink. You understand that all this must be kept in the strictest confidence, and all transactions will have to be in cash.
7: Don't you worry about what I understand. I wasn't born yesterday, neither.
2: The technique is scarcely new, but almost invariably successful. The victim is made to feel that he is the chief conspirator, and his own dishonesty and greed accomplishes the rest. So, with Mr. Henry Wink, next afternoon, for the sake of appearances, Mr. Wink and I headed a small group to look over once more the crucial spot where Green River dips into the earth to begin its subterranean wanderings, and once again I clambered down over a mass of rocks to do a little ledge some 20 feet above the water.
7: There. Now look down there, Professor. You see, it falls into that big pool down there, and it just disappears.
2: Yes. Excellent possibilities. Excellent.
7: Hey, you see, gentlemen, the professor figures to begin the concrete work just about here.
2: The trap was baited, set, and ready to be sprung. All seemed for the best in this best of all possible worlds. Well, good evening, Sonny Lad.
6: Huh? Oh, hello, Professor.
2: What's the matter, my boy? Have you had a spat with that young lady of yours?
6: Nah, nothing's the matter. How are things?
2: Oh, things are definitely progressing. And that reminds me, I shall be leaving you soon, that is, within the next day or so.
4: Aren't you leaving, Professor?
2: Oh, just for a short time. Have to get things started in Washington, you know. Have a talk with Senator Cotton and so on. Oh,
4: but you will be coming back.
2: Oh, by all means.
6: Say, Professor Witherspoon.
2: Yes, my boy?
6: Well, look, I'm going down to see Jane Osterman and her mother for a little while this evening. Seeing you may not have another chance to meet him for a while, why don't you come along?
2: Well,
4: James's girl. Oh, but the professor don't want to go traipsing way down in the valley tonight, son, eh?
6: Why not? He's never even seen the valley. Well, I think before he goes to Washington, he ought to see it.
2: I didn't want to go, of course, but every instinct told me that there was something in the wind and that I should. Contrary to my expectation, however, the evening was a quiet one, and indeed a most pleasant surprise. Jane Osterman turned out to be a very charming little thing, and her mother was a most attractive, and in fact an altogether stunning woman. And it was with genuine regret that I found myself at last standing on their veranda under a brilliant moon, saying goodbye.
9: It's been grand, Professor. I do hope you'll drop in on us again when you come back.
2: My dear lady, wild horses couldn't keep me away.
9: Well, that's a promise, then. Good night.
2: Good night, my dear.
6: Well, what do you think of them, Professor?
2: Oh, they're charming people, my boy. Charming people.
6: And isn't Mrs. Osterman nice?
2: Oh, nice is hardly the word. In fact, I'm quite smitten.
6: Yeah. It'd be terrible if anything was to happen to people like that. I mean, this whole valley, they're all like that. I mean, if anything was to happen to hurt them...
2: Honey, what have you got on your mind?
6: Oh, heck, I have something on my mind, Professor, and I just thought if you could see these people, like the Ostermans, you'd understand better how I feel.
2: All right, my boy. Out with it. What is it?
6: Well, I just remember today what it was I saw about Senator Cotton.
2: Senator Cotton?
6: Yeah, in Time magazine. He's just been indicted for graft.
2: Senator Cotton? Indicted?
6: Yeah, some sort of land grab scandal.
2: Why, I can't believe it. There must be some mistake.
6: No, it's true, all right.
2: Oh, so that's it. But surely, my boy, you don't think that I am involved in anything like that.
6: Oh, no, of course I don't. I couldn't. But don't you see, I thought he might be fooling you some way.
2: I see.

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3: Particularly to one of my advancing years, sentiment must yield to necessity. So when Sonny and I started out in the family car the next morning, I had my plans prepared. I also had the $50,000 in cash.
4: We ought to be there sometime this afternoon. It's only about 300 miles.
3: Splendid, splendid. Well, look there. We're about to go right past the place where Green River goes underground, aren't we?
4: Uh-huh.
3: Well, now, why don't we stop a moment? You know, there's a couple of things that you really ought to see for yourself before we talk to Dr. Hawks. That's John Lyman Hawks, that is.
4: Well, all right.
3: I may be able to prove to you right here on this spot that the old professor's ideas aren't quite so wild-eyed as you may suppose.
4: Ah, Professor, you know I don't think that.
3: Just joking, my boy. Come along. Oh, careful climbing down over those rocks. A bit treacherous, you know.
4: Yeah. I'll be careful.
3: There we are. Now, come out on this little ledge. You see, there's plenty of water here. Perhaps we wouldn't need to divert all of it.
4: Yeah, I see.
3: Now, notice the formation of this rock. Typical of the Neopleistocene period, a marked tendency to form vast caverns with underground springs.
4: Oh, you mean you've got some idea about there being caves under there?
3: Well, yeah, well, in a way. Oh, yes, that's it, exactly. Just step a little closer to the edge and shine your flashlight down there. I wouldn't be surprised if you could see the beginnings of some quite extensive carnivorous formations, even here.
4: Yeah, I do see. Gee, maybe if there wasn't so much water, people could even go down there and explore.
3: The rock was quite slippery, and he was very near the edge when I slipped against him. I saw his flashlight bobbing for a moment in the dark pool below, and then the current swept it on, and it was gone. It was with a heavy heart and all possible speed that I headed for the Mexican border. I was on the main highway booming along and just coming out into the valley when I saw the thing that spelled my doom. For there, dead ahead, were two police cars and a group of men standing in the middle of the road, and most prominent among them, dripping wet and wildly waving his arms, was Sonny.
4: He's the one I was telling you about.
5: Are you Professor Witherspoon?
3: Well, yes.
5: We got a young fella here who'd kind of like to talk to you.
4: I knew you'd come down this way after what you said about the caves.
3: Well, this charge is preposterous.
4: When I slipped and fell in, gee, I was scared for a minute. But you must have known all the time, didn't you?
3: Known what?
4: About the caves. Boy, what caves?
3: Yeah?
4: You know, I'm quite a swimmer, and I had my flashlight, and I just went along with the current all the way down and came out the other end here. And what I saw, boy, were you ever right.
3: Well, was I?
4: Talk about your mammoth cave of Kentucky. Once we've diverted some of the river out of there, boats could go down all the way.
3: Well, sure.
4: With Henry Wink's money, we could put in lights and everything.
3: Clusters,
4: people would come from all over the country.
3: Well, sure,
4: honest, they're one of the seven wonders of the world. Terrific.
3: Yeah.
4: Well, gee whiz, aren't you excited?
3: Excited? My boy, I think I'm going to faint. If you have ever been in this part of the country, you will surely have heard of the marvelous underground River of Prat, a source of endless delight to tourists and a very substantial revenue to our citizens and our famous falls, Prat Falls, and Prattville. Now, not only enjoys the wonders of irrigation, but of innumerable hot dog stands, motels, gambling casinos, and all the other adjuncts of those noisome communities known as resorts. As for myself, I am general manager of the caverns with a very handsome stipend and have been living for many years in solid and respectable domesticity with the former widow Osterman. What I have done is nothing, really nothing. It is no more than any public-spirited man would have done, but I must confess, call it vanity if you will, it is a source of enormous and constant enjoyment to me whenever I am proudly pointed out to admiring newcomers as the leading citizen of Pratt County.

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2: Friends, this is Alan Hale. It has been a real pleasure to appear on Suspense, a longtime favorite of mine. And I'm sure you won't want to miss next Thursday's show when that fine actor, Mr. Robert Young, will star in a suspense play about a man who wakes up one morning to find that he has lost track of several months and that the room in which he finds himself is a cell in an insane asylum. I know you'll be listening, as I will. Thank you.
0: Alan Hale appeared through the courtesy of Warner Brothers, producers of Night and Day. Next Thursday, same time, Roma Wines will bring you Robert Young as star of Suspense, radio's outstanding theater of thrill.
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1: Suspense is presented for your enjoyment by Roma Wines. That's R-O-M-A, Roma Wines. 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Yes, right now a glassful would be very pleasant, as Roma Wines bring you...
0: Suspense! This is the Man in Black, here for the Roma Wine Company of Fresno, California, to introduce this weekly half hour of Suspense. Tonight from Hollywood, Roma Wines bring you a star, Mr. Charles Laughton. And so with Dorothy L. Sayers' intriguing story of The Man Who Knew How, and with the performance of Charles Laughton as Mr. Pender, a law-abiding citizen of suburban London, we again hope to keep you in Suspense.

0: taken.
1: Oh, no. You're perfectly welcome, I'm sure.
0: Thank you.
1: I'm glad to see someone come in, as a matter of fact. Night journeys are always a bit tedious, don't you think?
0: Well, I suppose it depends upon one's destination.
1: Oh, yes. Would you like a book to read? I have a copy of Hangman's Holiday here. I found it extremely
0: diverting.
1: Thank
0: you very much. I never read detective stories. They're so inadequate, don't you think so?
1: Well, most of them are rather lacking in characterization and human interest. But on a railway journey, one really has to...
0: Well, I wasn't speaking of the character so much. I meant the crimes. Bungled, you know.
1: Oh, but I don't agree with you.
0: All these penny dreadful murderers are so incompetent. They bore me.
1: Oh, I say, I think you're quite wrong. The criminals in books are usually a good deal more imaginative and ingenious than murderers in real life.
0: Than the murderers who are found out in real life, yes.
1: Well, even some of those did pretty well before they got pinched. Crippen, for instance. But don't you remember Dr. Crippen?
0: Oh, yes, of course.
1: You know, Crippen, he'd never have been caught if he hadn't lost his head and run off to America.
0: Well, that's the point, you see. He did lose his head.
1: Very good. Yes.
0: No, he bungled the whole business. It could be so simple. Now, just for argument, if you were going to commit a murder, what weapon or means would you choose?
1: Me? Well, let's see. I've never really given it much thought to actually... I know. Yes. I should use a sandbag.
0: A sandbag?
1: Yes, it's worked... very successfully in two stories I've read recently.
0: Oh, Sam.
1: Oh, yes.
0: Pardon me, I didn't mean to be rude, but well, the clumsiness of it all, the elaboration, the lies, the paraphernalia, the alibis, absolutely unnecessary.
1: Oh, no, come. You can't expect committing a murder and getting away with it to be as simple as shelling peas.
0: Oh, you think that, do you? Well, you're mistaken, sir. It can be quite simple.
1: Oh, well, if it's so easy... how would you set about committing a murder?
0: I? Oh, well, that's different. I shouldn't have to think twice about it. You see, I know how.
1: Mm. You haven't tried, have you?
0: Oh, my dear fellow, it isn't a case of trying. There's nothing tentative about my method.
1: Well, what is this wonderful method?
0: Oh, you don't expect me to tell you, do you?
1: Well, I'd never think of murdering anybody.
0: Oh, yes, you would if you really believed it was safe. We've all of us got a nice little murder locked up inside, just waiting for a chance to come out. Well, why are all these tremendous artificial barriers built up around murder by the church and by the law? Just because it's anybody's crime, that's why. It's as natural as breathing.
1: That's ridiculous.
0: Yes, that's what most people would say, but I wouldn't trust them. Not with sulfate of thanatol to be bought for tuppence at any chemist's.
1: Sulfate of what?
0: You think I'm giving something away? Well, I'm not. It's a mixture of that and one or two other things. You see, all equally ordinary and cheap. Well, for ninepence you could make up enough to poison the entire cabinet.
1: Tell me.
0: Of course it wouldn't do to polish off so many at one time. Might look queer if they all died simultaneously in their baths.
1: Why in their baths?
0: Well, that's the way it would take them. It's not the mixture alone that does the trick, you see. It needs hot water to make the stuff take effect. Just a hot bath, any time from a few hours to a few days after administration. It's quite a simple chemical reaction. It couldn't possibly be detected by analysis. It would just look like heart failure.
1: I've never heard of such a thing.
0: You know, it's very odd how often one seems to read of people being found dead in the bathtub. Have you noticed?
1: No. But look here. If nobody is fit to be trusted with this potent formula...
0: I'm not to be trusted either.
1: Exactly.
0: Well, that's true, but... it's past praying for now. I know the thing, and I can't unknow it. Unfortunate, perhaps, but there it is. Huh. Are we slowing down?
1: Yes, this is Rugby.
0: Rugby already, dear me. I must get out here. I have a little business to do at Rugby.
1: I'm most indebted to you, sir. I've been quite entertained with your secret formula.
0: Thank you.
1: Just a moment. What did you say was the name of that stuff? sulfate of...
0: If I were you, my dear sir, I'd just put it out of my head and forget it. Oh, there's a good fellow. Forget it.
1: Yes, that would be better. I will try to forget it.
2: Night for Suspense. Roma Wines bring you a star, Mr. Charles Laughton, whom you have heard in the prologue to tonight's study in Suspense.
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2: And now it is with pleasure that we bring back to our soundstage Charles Laughton, in The Man Who Knew How, a tale well calculated to keep you in suspense.

0: Good morning, sir. Good
1: morning, Charles.
0: I have an egg for your breakfast, sir.
1: Oh, thank you.
0: They're quite scarce now, you know.
1: Yes, I know.
0: Will you have your tea now, sir?
1: Yes, please. Anything in the post, Charles?
0: Only a note from your tailor, sir. He'd be pleased to have you come in for a fitting at 1 on Tuesday next.
1: Oh, very well. Charles, what's the backstairs gossip in the neighborhood, Charles?
0: Oh, nothing much, sir. Mr. Skimmings, the old gentleman in number 11, had a falling out with his nephew and has drawn up a new will, they say.
1: Oh, really?
0: Yes. He's left everything to his housekeeper, Mrs. Digby.
1: Well, well, well, she's been with him nearly 20 years. That reminds me, Charles. I should draw up my will, you know, one of these days. Charles, I shan't forget you. You've been more than loyal to me, Charles.
0: Oh, well, thank you, sir.
1: Charles?
0: Yes, sir?
1: Charles, has it ever occurred to you that an unusually large number of people die in bathtubs?
0: In bathtubs, sir?
1: Yes, yes. You know, they seem to have a heart attack while in their bath and they never come out of it.
0: It's a common occurrence, I dare say, sir. There was one in the paper like that this morning.
1: There was?
0: Yes, sir. Right on the front page it was. That's how I happened to notice. Here, it's this account, sir.
1: Oh, wealthy manufacturer dies in bath.
0: Mr. Brittleseed was, sir, of the Brittleseed's engineering works at Rugby.
1: Rugby?
0: Did you know him, sir?
1: No, no, I didn't know him.
0: I believe the paper says his wife found the poor man. Heart failure.
1: That's a very peculiar coincidence.
0: What, sir?
1: I was just thinking, Charles. I met a man on the train down from Carlisle last night. He got off at Rugby. He said he had a bit of business there. I wonder what his business was. Oh, Charles. Charles, there's someone at the door. Oh, dear me, the bell must be out of order. Charles! Where is that other slipper? Dear me, Charles! All right. Just a moment.
2: Is anybody there?
1: I'm coming. Oh, Mrs. Digby.
2: Oh, I didn't mean to rouse you, sir. Oh, but Mr. Skimmings never kept the phone in the house, sir. And oh, sir, perhaps you could tell me who to call.
1: Step inside, Mrs. Digby. Now, what precisely seems to be the trouble?
2: Well, I thought he was a long time in the bath, sir, but I never dreamed.
1: Oh, dear me, has Mr. Skimmings been taken ill? Is that what the matter?
2: Worse than ill, sir. All blue he is.
1: Dear me.
2: If only I'd looked in sooner, sir. But you know a gentleman in his bath how it is, sir.
1: Oh, yes, of course.
2: I must say I've always been afraid something of this sort might happen. The old gentleman would take his bath so very hard.
1: Probably had a slight stroke, Mr. Digby. I dare say the doctor will be able to bring him round.
2: Not likely, sir. From the look of him, he's been dead for some time, sir.
3: Stand back. Relatives won't be admitted until the coroner's completed examination of the body.
4: Hello. Would you have a look at this card, please, officer?
3: Who did you want to see in there, sir?
4: Mrs. Digby.
3: You'll find her in the library, giving testimony, most likely.
4: Oh, yes, they've discovered the will, I imagine.
3: I don't know nothing about that, sir.
4: Well, I'll just run in and have a look round, eh?
1: Sir! Officer!
3: Yes, sir?
1: Who was that man who just went into Mr. Skimming's house?
3: Search me.
1: Why did you let him in?
3: He persuaded me, like.
1: Do you realize, officer, what you may have done? Of course, officer, I have no right to say it. But that man may have gone in there to destroy evidence.
3: What evidence? Oh, I get it. You're one of them there sensation seekers. Barking at the wrong team, my lord. There ain't no murder case here. The old bloke died of heart failure.
1: Yes, I know. While taking a hot bath.
3: Well, it happens every day. 5 or 6 cases right round this neighborhood in the past month alone.
1: So I've been keeping track of them, officer. Did you know that in every single one of these cases, the persons who died left quite a lot of money?
3: I wouldn't be surprised, sir. This is a wealthy neighborhood.
5: All right, then that's my number, Mrs. Digby. Keep me informed of any unusual development, huh?
2: I will that, sir.
1: There he is, officer. There he is. That's the man, all right.
3: What man's that, sir?
4: Well, hello. We meet again.
1: Yes. I rather imagined we would.
4: Did you know the old gentleman, Mr. Skimmings?
6: only to speak to on the street.
4: Oh, then you live near here, eh?
6: Oh, yes, the fourth house down. I'm just going back.
4: Huh. Mind if I walk along?
6: Oh, no, no, of course not.
4: Odd our meeting again like this, isn't it?
6: Most peculiar. Do you live in these parts, too?
4: I? Oh, no. I was only here on a little matter of business.
6: Matter of... yes. Last time we met, you had a business at Rugby.
4: Yes, so I had. Well, my business takes me all over the country. I never know where I may be wanted next.
6: It was while you were at Rugby that silly old Brittlesey was found dead in his bath, wasn't it?
4: Why, yeah, there's a funny thing, coincidence. He left all his money to his wife, I believe. She's a rich woman now. Good-looking girl, a lot younger than he was.
6: This is my gate.
4: Oh, already?
6: Will you come in and have a drink?
4: Why, yes, thanks. I should like to very much. I trust your wife won't object to this intrusion.
6: I have no wife.
4: Oh, bachelor's quarters.
6: Yes. I do myself quite well, under the circumstances.
4: Oh, you're right. This is capital.
6: Would you give me your hat?
4: Oh, thank you.
6: I think my man has gone off to bed, but I dare say we can manage. It's this way, please.
4: Oh, that fire looks good.
6: Could you take soda?
4: Yes, please.
6: It is remarkable how many people have been found dead in their baths lately, isn't it?
4: You think it's remarkable, eh?
6: Well, I suppose...
4: Oh, I don't know, perhaps it is.
6: I suppose I've been taking more notice on account of that conversation we had on the train.
4: You know, it is a curious thing how when once your attention is attracted to any particular set of circumstances, that set of circumstances seems to haunt you.
6: True.
4: Let us say, for instance, that you get appendicitis. Now, immediately the newspapers are filled with paragraphs about people who have died of or recovered from appendicitis.
6: True. Uh-huh.
4: You see it mentioned in all the magazines. You discover that many of your friends and acquaintances have had appendicitis. The thing seems rather to pursue
6: you. Yes, yes, that's exactly how it is. And all these bathtub deaths, the sequence of events is the same in each case. The hot bath, the discovery of the body, the inquest, and the medical opinion, always the same, death due to heart failure following immersion in hot water.
4: Yes.
6: It just makes me wonder, you know how one does, foolishly, whether anybody else had happened to hit on that drug you mentioned. What was the name of it?
4: Oh, I shouldn't think so. I fancy I'm the only person who knows about that.
6: You a chemist?
4: Oh, I'm a bit of everything, sort of a general utility man, eh? I do a good bit of studying on my own, too. You see, well, I see you have some very interesting books here.
6: Yes, I collect modern first editions.
4: May I see that green volume there?
6: Oh, of course, certainly. I'll fetch it down. It's a Henry James. It's quite a bargain, really. I here we are.
4: Oh.
6: It's a charming book.
4: Yes, yes, indeed. Well, it's a very interesting hobby.
6: Yes.
4: E. Pender, is that your name, Pender?
6: Yes, it's Everett Pender. You have the advantage of me now, sir.
4: Huh? Oh, well, I'm one of the great Smith clan.
6: Yes.
4: And work for my bread. Here's your drink. You're retired, I suppose.
6: Yeah, thank you. Yes, only recently. I was in a bank until I came into this bit of money.
4: Well, you're one of the lucky ones, not married, comfortably fixed. Yes, I dare say you won't be needing any sulfate of thantic.
6: I didn't quite...
4: Any useful drugs in the near future?
6: No. I shan't be coming to you for assistance yet a while. Besides, how should I find you if I wanted you?
4: Oh, you wouldn't need to find me. I should find you. Never any difficulty about that. Well, I'd best be getting on. No, don't get up. I'll find my hat. Thank you for your hospitality. I don't expect we shall meet again, but we may, of course. Things work out so queerly sometimes, don't they?
6: Yes. Don't they? Good night, Mr. Smith.
4: Good night.
0: I beg pardon, sir.
6: Oh, hello, Charles. I thought you'd gone to bed.
0: I heard voices and thought you might be wanting something.
6: Oh, it was just an acquaintance, Charles. Stopped in for a drink. He's gone.
0: Shall I take the glasses?
6: Yes, thank you, Charles.
0: Do you wish to finish yours, sir? Mr. Pender.
6: What?
0: Your drink, sir. Do you wish to finish
6: it? Oh, yes, of course. I thought I had.
1: There you are.
0: I'll draw your bath when you're ready for it, sir.
1: Oh, there's no hurry. Tell me, Charles, did you ever notice a tall, dark chap with very thick spectacles and curly hair calling on Mrs. Digby?
0: Why, yes, come to think of it, I have, sir. But then he always seems to be about whenever there's a death in the neighborhood. Lately, that is.
1: Did you ever talk with him, Charles?
0: Why not to mention it, sir?
1: You did talk to him, Charles. Why are you so upset, Charles?
0: Well, sir, it was about Mr. Skimmings changing his will in favor of Mrs. Digby. And the gray-haired gentleman, a Smith, I believe his name is, asked whether you hadn't changed your will lately.
1: Did you tell him I'd left everything to you?
0: Well, not in so many words.
1: But you gave it away. Ah. Ah, so that's his game. Ah. Oh!
0: Good Lord in heaven. What is it, sir?
1: That drink. He poured it while I was getting a book down from the case.
0: What is it, sir?
1: Charles. Charles. Under no circumstances am I to have a hot bath for at least 2 weeks. Do you understand, Charles? No hot baths.
0: Very well, sir.
1: Oh, Charles. In the paper, has anyone else died in his bath?
0: Why, as it happens, yes, sir. Here it is, sir. The inquest will be held tomorrow at 3:00.
1: The inquest. Yes, the inquest, Charles. I know what my duty is. I shall be at the inquest tomorrow.
0: Good afternoon, sir.
1: Hello, Charles.
0: I was not expecting you home for a bit, sir. You didn't stay long at the inquest.
1: I wasn't interested in the inquest, Charles. I went to the inquest only to see if a certain man would be there, and he was there, Charles. He was there as I expected.
0: Yes, sir. The afternoon papers come. There is still another of those bath deaths.
1: Another? Oh, yes. Yes. And they will go on and on unless somebody stops them. Charles, where was this one?
0: In Launceston Place, sir. A young woman this time. It's the most...
1: No, Charles, no. I'm going out again, Charles. I have some business to attend to. Over in Launceston Place, as a matter of fact. Goodbye, Charles.
7: Yes, sir. And what can I do for you, sir?
1: Do you have one of those old-fashioned sandbags?
7: Sandbags, sir?
1: The kind one uses to keep drafts from coming in under a door.
7: Oh, yes. Matter of fact, I think we may have one left. Oh, yes, here we are, sir. Not much demand for these nowadays.
1: No, I suppose not.
7: Careful if you use it on a stair landing, sir. One of these fell and hit a woman on the head, case I know of, knocked her out cold.
1: You don't say. Really? Well, I'll be very careful. Yes. Very careful.

0: Hello. Bobby, you've got light there.
1: Right, sir. Here you are. Oh, thank you. Would you like a cigar to smoke later on?
2: Thank you, sir. By the way, sir, there's a bloke bothering you. I don't know whether you noticed.
3: Yes, I noticed. Let him alone, Bobby. I'm going to have some sport with him.
2: Right, Charlie. Good night.
3: Good night.

0: Hello, Penda, come on out from behind that post. I know you're following me. I've known it ever since I left Launceston Place.
1: You should have told that Bobby to arrest me.
2: Why should I?
1: Because I'm going to kill you.
2: Why ever do you want to do a thing like that?
1: To put an end to one of the most fiendish careers in the annals of crime. You've committed your last murder, Mr. Smith.
2: Oh, come, look here, old boy. My name's not Smith at all. I'm William Bartley, and you...
1: I didn't imagine it really was Smith.
2: Do you actually believe that I'm responsible for all these bathtub deaths?
1: Do you deny that you are?
2: Why should I?
1: You told me yourself you're the only man who knows the formula for the poison.
2: Sulfate of Thanatol? Well, yes, indeed. You have me there, Penda.
1: And you stood to profit by every one of those deaths, didn't you, Mr. Buckley?
2: You have me there, too. Look here, Penda, you're a great reader of crime stories. Haven't you ever wished someone would commit the perfect crime and get away with it just once?
1: Yes, I have. God help me, but I don't anymore. I saw old Skimmings dead in his bath, blue and horrible.
2: Now, look, ooh,
1: the man who committed that outrage must die.
2: Now, Penda, look.
1: You, Buckley, you must die.
2: Penda, you're mad. You don't know what you're doing. Penda!
1: Double brandy, if you please, miss.
3: Warding off a cold, eh?
1: Yes, that's...
3: You don't look at all well, if I may say so, sir. No, ought to be home in right. Bed, you, eh?
1: I dare say, yes.
4: Just coin for the phone, Gibbons.
3: Right away, sir.
5: Say, what's up, Tom?
4: You promise not to beat me to the phone, and I'll tell you.
5: Oh, if it's interesting like murder, my paper wouldn't print it anyway. What is it?
4: Bill Buckley, of all people.
5: No.
4: Gone to an inquest. Some woman died in a bath.
5: Really?
4: Buckley must have been on his way to interview the husband at his laboratory. A rough district close to the river. Somebody crept up on him and gave him such a blow it broke his neck.
5: Don't say.
4: Police say it must have been a sandbag.
5: Well, who did it, do they know?
4: The vaguest notion got clean away in the fog.
5: Oh, that's too bad. Bill Buckley was a great crime reporter.
4: Yeah, he was a decent sort, too. I worked with him for a time. Great sport, no end of a leg puller.
5: I know.
4: Did you ever hear about that sulfate of Thanatol stunt he used to work?
5: No,
2: what was that?
4: Well, he'd look at you sober as a judge, he would, and then tell you about this sulfate of Thanatol.
2: Sulfate
4: which, mixed
2: Thanatol.
4: With a few other things, he said would cause death if you swallowed it and then took a hard bath.
5: Oh. Nobody believed him, did they?
2: Oh, no.
4: Oh, yes. Used to work off that wheeze on boobs and right-away carriages to see how they'd
2: take
4: it.
5: Really?
4: Would you believe it? One chap actually accused him.
3: Oh, Mr. Penda!
5: What's happening? Oh. Hello, why, that bloke has fainted.

0: How's the old boy feeling now, Charles?
1: Much better, sir. He caught a bit of a chill out in the fog, I think. I put him to soak in a hot bath.
2: That ought to do the trick. Well, if there's nothing more we can do.
1: Mr. Pender wants me to thank you for bringing him home, gentlemen.
0: There's nothing, really. Well, good night.
1: Good night, gentlemen. Is your bath hot enough, sir? Mr. Pender. Mr. Pender.
3: I found out the name of that drug, Charles. Sulfate. It was sulfate. Sulfate. Xanatol.
1: Oh, sir. Mr. Pender. Mr. Pender. You're... He's...

0: And so closes The Man Who Knew How, starring Charles Laughton. Appearing with Mr. Laughton was Hans Conried as Buckley in tonight's tale of Suspense. Suspense is produced and directed by William Spear.
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0: Next Monday, same time, you will hear Miss Agnes Moorehead and Mr. Ray Collins as stars. 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
4: Listen. Get a load of this. This'll kill you. I got a story that should be written up by one of those big magazine writers. Only mine is true. The whole thing is true, so help me. You know, they say truth is stranger than fiction, don't they? Well, get this. I was working down at the Acme Engineering, an outfit making hydraulic valves for gun turrets. And we had a foreman named Charlie Harris, one of those big, good-looking guys who thought he was a big shot because he was a boss. Well, this guy was always picking on me. Like, for instance, one morning I come to work a few minutes late, and as Harris says...
5: Well, good afternoon, Jordan.
4: Ah, save those gags for Jack Benny. It's only a quarter after eight.
5: Well, get here at 8 and you'll be spared my sense of humor.
4: Ain't a guy got a right to get here a couple of minutes late once in a while?
5: Yeah, sure, once in a while, Joe, but not every other day.
4: Oh, gee, Charlie, my alarm clock's on a bum. You know you can't buy a new one these days.
5: Oh, save that for the teacher. Now, come on, Joe, come on, get on the ball.
4: Save that for the teacher, he said. Always throwing up to me that he graduated from engineering school and I never even had a chance to go to high school. As if you need an education to be a smart guy. Why, I could tell you 100 guys who never even went to school could buy and sell that guy Well, that's another story. Anyway, this Charlie Harris kept giving me the needle.
5: Joe, can I talk to you for a minute?
4: What is it now, Chief?
5: Quit calling me Chief. Now look, kid, look. I don't know what's wrong, but you're slowing up. The other boys are turning out 100 parts a day, and you're only averaging 80. Now, what's the trouble, Joe?
4: Well, I don't know. My eyes hurt. This work gets tough on the eyes, and I got to stop once in a while. My eyes hurt bad.
5: You complained last week, too, Joe, and the company doctor's report said there was nothing wrong.
4: Ah, what does that quack know?
5: All right. Now, quit the complaints and get on the job, Joe. We've still got a war on our hands, even though you and a lot of other guys have forgotten it since Germany took the count.
4: There's a war on. Did you get that? At the time, he was technically right, but giving me the business just because he didn't like me, waving your flag and singing, "Oh, say, can you see?" Look, I'm just as patriotic as him or any other guy.
6: Could I help it if my eyes hurt bad? But he had to go make a big thing out of it just because I got in the habit of stepping out a little here and there, and he found out. Well, ain't a guy got a right to have a little fun once in a while just because those Japs are still popping away? So my eyes hurt a little the next day. Is that so terrible? Are the Japs going to win a war just because I've had a little fun? Anyway, he keeps picking on me and picking on me. And one day while I was knocking my brains out, Joe!
7: Oh, let me ride in the wide open spaces that I love. Don't offense me.
5: Joe!
7: What?
6: Yeah?
5: Now, look, Joe, look. I don't like playing cops, but you know there's oil and gasoline all over the place.
6: Yeah?
5: And that a cigarette dropped into one of those pools could burn the plant down?
6: So what?
5: So read the sign beside your machine.
6: Well, I can read it, Charlie.
5: Go on, read it.
6: No smoking.
5: Drop that cigarette.
6: Why, what cigarette, Charlie?
5: You stupid jerk! Why, you, I'll break your head for that!
8: Oh, you will, eh?
5: Okay, you asked for it! Oh!
6: I would have mobilized the guy, but he hit me a lucky punch. Never would have happened again in a million years, but... Well, he knocked me out. Charlie was standing by the cot when I came to looking worried, and he started to apologize, but I gave him a quick brush. Why, that stinking rat, he was scared of me. That's why he didn't report me to the front office. He acted as if he were doing me a big thing by not snitching, but it was because he was scared of me. He thought I'd forget. Joe Jordan never forgets. Remember that. And Joe Jordan always gets even. But I played my cards right. I didn't let him know I was still sore. Now, that was smart, wasn't it? I went on working as if nothing happened, even though the rest of the guys started picking on me, too. Because he was a boss and they were trying to get in good with him, they kept it after me every day until I thought my head would explode, always, always rubbing it in.
9: Hey, Jack Dempsey, still leading with your chin?
10: Quit using my tools all the time, Joe.
9: Hey, Joe, you ain't smoking again, are you? You'll have to get another lucky punch from Charlie. Hey, quit throwing your shavings on my machine, Joe.
6: I used to get splitting headaches and the pounding on my brain. Well, you were too, getting it from all sides like that, wouldn't you? It wasn't so bad during the day. The machine drowned out the noise in my head, but at night, that pounding would start steady like my machine, banging away all the time so I couldn't sleep. It might have got another guy, but not me. Not me. I'm too tough. And I got plans for Joe Jordan. Be a big guy someday with my brains. No foreman of some small-time outfit. Be head man of the biggest shop in town with a classy car, a big house with servants and a beautiful wife. Yeah. Yeah, beautiful wife. And I had her all picked out. Her name was Harriet Slate, and she was a stenographer at Acme. All the guys was on the make for her, but, well, she had a yen for me. Not that she ever said anything, but I can tell. You see, I know dames. Well, at the water cooler this day, I managed to bump her as I got a paper cup and...
11: Oh,
6: what? Oh, pardon us moi.
11: Oh, you speak French.
6: Oh, a little. I knew a guy from Paris, France once, and he taught me a couple of things. Cherchez la femme. Commentez, allez-vous.
11: Quite an accent. Excuse me, Joe, I gotta get back to
6: you. No, wait a minute. I got a lot of accomplishments. I'm a good dancer, too. Did you know that I took second place in the Jitterbug contest at Ocean Park last year?
11: No, I didn't.
6: Huh? The Lindy?
11: No, I'm sort of on the conservative side.
6: Well, I can do the square stuff, too.
11: We must have a dance sometime. Excuse me, Joe, I
6: no,
11: must...
6: No, wait, Harriet, I just happened to think, how about going on a company dance with me on Friday?
11: I'm very sorry, Joe, but I can't.
6: Why, aren't you going?
11: Yes, but I have a date with Charlie.
6: Charlie who?
11: Charlie Harris.
6: Charlie Harris. He moved into my life. Then he moved into my head and he started banging. And now he moved in with my girl. That guy was doing everything he could to burn me up. He knew I was going to ask Harry to the dance, but he beat me to it. Okay, I said to myself, I can wait a week. But I'll get to dance with that little lady. And once I get her in my arms and I show her a couple of steps, she won't want to dance with him again. Well, it was a long week and I kept hearing reports that Charlie and Harriet were engaged. But that was just to burn me up, see? And then came the dance.
8: Hey, didn't you bring a dame, Joe?
6: I got a doll here, pal.
8: Where is she, dancing with some other guy?
6: Yeah, she's dancing with some other guy.
8: Don't stand there with egg all over your face. If my dame was dancing with another guy, you can bet I'd cut in.
6: Well, that's a good idea. Pardon me, I'm cutting in.
5: Oh, no, you're not, Joe.
6: Look, I wasn't asking a pleasure of you, Charlie. Now, if you don't mind...
11: This is our favorite number, Joe.
6: Well, why can't I cut in once? Just because he's a big foreman or something?
5: No, because you're the big dope.
6: Dope. Did you get that? He called me a dope. But he didn't know I was smart. You know, all good things ain't on the surface, you know. I went home, I tried to sleep, but the pounding on my brain was coming like a sledgehammer. Bang, bang, bang, bang, and I could hear her laughing at me. That dirty, double-crossing dame laughing at me. Laughing at me! And the bang on my head was coming louder and louder and crashing against my brain, exploding on my forehead. And then the pounding stopped. And for the first time in weeks, there was silence in my head. That soft, cool quiet, like Sunday morning when you were a kid and no one was awake in the house but you. That Christmas night after the excitement was over and you went to bed and you thought about the new sled and the wonderful dinner you just ate. And there was peace on earth. And then I got the idea. No more pounding in my head now. I was going to eliminate the cause of the pounding, kill the root. Yeah, I was going to kill two birds with one stone. Charlie Harris was going to burn for murder. And the murder? The murder of Harriet Slate.

0: For Suspense, Roma Wines are bringing you as star Dane Clark in This Will Kill You by I.A. 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
2: Are you still with me? Well, listen. Like I was telling you, I decided to kill Harriet and pin the rap on Charlie. Fooled you, didn't I? You thought I was going to knock off Charlie myself, didn't you? No. The law was going to do that. You see? You get the switch? Now get this. I knew how I was going to knock off the dame, and I knew how I was going to pin the blame on Charlie. But the only thing missing was the motive. You understand the motive? So before I killed her, I started supplying the motive. Every day down at the plant, I drop something here and I drop something there to the guys.
3: Hey, I just heard that Charlie and Harriet was having an argument down the hall.
4: Oh, love a spat, probably.
3: No, I understand things aren't so hotshot between those two.
4: Oh, you're crazy, Joe.
3: Well, that's what I heard. Hey, Charlie's been doing a lot of bowling these nights, hasn't he?
5: Yeah, he loves it.
3: Well, he didn't seem to when he and Harriet were so palsy-walsy.
5: I heard something about that, but I don't believe it.
3: No, I do. I heard him arguing plenty in the hall the other day. Say, did you hear that Charlie and Harriet had a big blow-off last night? Something about another guy?
4: Yeah, I heard things weren't going so hot with those two lately. Listen, did you hear that Harriet and Charlie had a big scrap the other night?
3: Old news, Marty. It's old news. I understand she's got a guy up north, and Charlie is burning.
4: Oh, he ought to bust her head wide open. It'd serve her right for two-timing a white guy like Charlie.
3: There was the motive. Signed, sealed, wrapped up in a big red ribbon. Now, was that smart or was that smart? The next afternoon, I heard Charlie making a date with her for that night. He didn't know it, but it was going to be his last date. When the 5 o'clock whistle blew, Charlie went in to wash his hands. I slipped over to his workbench. I grabbed the steel pipe he used on his drill press, and I slipped under my coat. I wore gloves so my fingerprints wouldn't show on it. Smart, huh? Only Charlie's fingerprints were on the pipe. I waited outside the plant, and a little while, Charlie walked by. Got a minute, Charlie?
6: Huh? Yeah, I guess so.
3: Look, there's an idea I've been working on that can speed production in our department. Now, can I talk to you tonight for an hour or so?
6: Oh, I'm sorry, Joe. I can't tonight. I got a date with an angel.
3: But, Charlie, with my idea, each man can turn out 200 valves a day easy. I got it all worked out, and I'm modeling my room. Can't you make it tonight?
6: Look, Joe, I told you I got a date.
3: Oh, fine. You're always giving me that patriotic stuff when it doesn't cost you anything.
6: Huh?
3: Okay, Charlie, I took you up on it. I've been giving up my nights to work on this idea I have. Now, look, I don't expect nothing out of it. But when I ask you to give up a measly hour, you're too busy. Now, why can't you come up after your date?
6: Whoa. Easy there, Joe. Easy.
3: Oh.
6: I didn't know you were so hot about all of this. Okay, if it means so much to you, Look, suppose I leave my girl about 11 and get to your room a few minutes later, huh?
3: Gee, you're swell, Charlie, swell. I'll be waiting for you. Now, look, I may be out for a minute or two to get a pack of butts or something, but the door will be open, so will you wait for me?
6: Yeah, sure, okay. I'll see you later.
3: You sure will. Everything was working out just like I planned. Pretty good for a dumb guy, huh? I grabbed a bite of dinner, and then I dropped over to Charlie's boarding house. He lived on the first floor in the back. I looked at his window, and it was open. Perfect. I waited until dark. I pushed up the window, and I dropped in. It took only a few seconds to find what I wanted. A handkerchief with Charlie's initials on it. I was outside and walking down the street before I had a chance to even get nervous. I killed time till about 10:30, and then I drove over to Harriet's house, and I waited across the street. In a little while, Harriet and Charlie walked up. And they talked, and then Charlie looked at his watch, and he kissed her goodnight. Kissed her goodnight. I waited for a few minutes after he left. Then I walked up to her room and knocked on the door.
7: Who's there?
3: It's me, Harriet. It's Joe Jordan. I got something to tell you about Charlie.
7: What is it, Joe?
3: Don't get nervous. Nothing's happened. I'm just playing a little trick on Charlie.
7: Oh, you got me scared for a second. Come on in, Joe. I was just making a little home recording of this song on the radio. You know, singing along with the band. I know Charlie will get a big kick out of it.
3: That's your favorite song, isn't it?
7: Mm-hmm. It's Charlie's, too. We love it.
3: You really go for that guy, don't you?
7: Is there any question about it? Joe, we were going to tell everybody in a few days anyway, so you may as well know now. Charlie and I are going to be married in 3 weeks when we get our vacations. Isn't that wonderful?
3: Yeah, that's wonderful. Only you're taking your vacation a little sooner than that, baby.
7: What do you mean?
3: You're not marrying him or anybody else.
7: Are you kidding?

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1: I'm sorry to have dragged you all the way over here for nothing. It's still at the welder's. I thought it would be here sure by tonight. Can we make it tomorrow?
2: Oh, you're a coffer, Joe. You've messed up my whole evening.
1: I sure did. I kept chewing the fat with Charlie about this and that until I was sure he wouldn't get home until late. And then I dropped off to a nice, restful sleep. The next morning, I was on the job at 8 on the dot. Charlie was there already, but that didn't worry me. It wouldn't be for long. And about an hour later, the kid from the front office came up and said something to Charlie, and he left the shop. Now, that was it. Those were the dicks, and Charlie was a dead pigeon. I went on with my work, not doing very much, just faking, you know, because I knew I was going to be next. And I was. The same kid came at lunchtime and told me I was wanted at the front gate. Got a little nervous when I saw the two big coppers, but as soon as they spoke, I felt it was going to be all right.
3: Joe Jordan?
1: Yeah? Yeah, it's me.
3: I'm Lieutenant Sullivan, Homicide Squad. This is Sergeant Carter.
4: Hello. Mm-hmm.
3: Hop in. Hope you don't mind coming down to headquarters with us when I ask you a couple of questions.
1: No, I don't mind. What's it all about?
3: Yeah. Where were you last night, Jordan?
1: Last night? Well, I hit the hay early.
3: What time?
1: I was awful tired. I had a tough day at the shop yesterday. I guess it was about 9:30.
3: Did you see Charlie Harris last night?
1: No, I saw him when we left the plant yesterday about 5, but... Hey, wait a minute. Where's Charlie now? He left the shop about 10 this morning.
3: Never mind. But he says he was in your room at 11:15.
1: He says he was in my room at... Well, maybe he was. No, Charlie Harris is a white guy. He don't lie. If he says so, then he's probably right.
3: I thought you said you went to bed about 9:30.
1: Well, I did. Maybe I was asleep when he came in. Maybe I was talking in my sleep when he was there. You know, I wouldn't want to do anything that contradicts Charlie. Say, what are you guys trying to pin on me? If Charlie's in a jam, I got to know what he said because I got to back him up.
3: Save it, kid. Tell me.
1: Huh?
3: Do you know Harriet Slate?
1: Why, that no good two-timing dame, double-crossing a good guy like Charlie. Why, you know, he was telling me yesterday when we left the plant yesterday that he was going to get a settle last night once and for all. As a matter of fact, he... Say, what are you guys smiling at? Did I say something? Why, did I say anything to make Charlie... Did Charlie... Smart, huh? I handled that smart, didn't I? You see now how I worked the whole thing out? Every little detail? Remember now how I planned it that night in bed when the pounding stopped like I told you before? Oh, the trial was a cinch. The DA had all the evidence he needed and a little more. Charlie was with her that night? Proved. The steel pipe was his, wasn't it? Proved. There were his fingerprints on it, wasn't they? Proved. And the motive? The boys in the plant furnished that. They were perfect witnesses. They liked Charlie. They tried to help him, but they had to admit the stories that were going around. And the piece, the resistance... That's French, you know. It was the way I knocked his alibi for a loop. Now do you see why I smashed the clock at 11:15? Do you? It was airtight.
5: Charles Harris, will you rise and come before the court? Charles Harris, a jury of your peers have found you guilty of murder in the first degree, and I...
1: Boy, what a day. You should have seen him. He stood there trying to put on the big shot stuff even there, trying to act like he wasn't scared. But I could tell he was ready to faint right there and then. But the newspaper guys were taken and they said he stood straight and fine and brave, like a soldier facing a firing squad. That's what they said, the dopes. But I knew he was yeller. Or else he wouldn't have picked on me just because he was boss, would he? Would he? Huh? So you see... I was smarter than he thought, than anybody thought, even the DA and those dicks. Now, there was a funny situation for you, wasn't it? The real murderer was in court furnishing that testimony that convicted that poor... and no one knew it. That's a good one, isn't it, huh? Isn't that wonderful, Father?

0: Was that marvelous? The real guy was in court.
1: It's time, Father.
2: Be brave now, Joseph. We must go.
0: Well, all right, Father, but let me tell you the punchline.
1: Come on, Joe. It's time.
0: Ah, will you quit a warden so we'll be a minute late? So you'll pay the guy who pulled the switch a minute overtime. The state can afford it. I've been telling Father here the whole story. I got to tell him the snapper, don't I?
2: Let him finish, warden. Go on, my son.
0: Well, you see, it was a fluke, Father. A million to one shot. They never would have got me if not for just one thing. One little mistake, Father. You see, the night I knocked the doll off, she up and told me that she was making a recording of that song on the radio. She told me, do you hear? And I forget all about it. So all the time I was spilling my guts to Harriet, that machine was taking down every word. And I forgot about it. Why, if I had only thought of the record. If I only smashed it that night. But I didn't. Then Harriet's old lady got a hold of her stuff, and months later she decided to play the records, and she heard the whole thing. My whole confession, just as if I spilled it to the dicks.
1: Father.
2: We must go now, Joseph.
0: Okay, Father. I'm coming. Come on, warden. Come on, come on. Watch a real man walk down the last mile.
2: The Lord is my shepherd. I shall not want. He maketh me to lie down.
0: You've seen plenty of guys walking down this road, didn't you, warden, huh? I bet none of them ever took it as good as me, did they? They say guys crack up on this little walk, don't they? Not me. I got guts. I bet Charlie would have cracked up by now, huh, warden? You know, those newspaper guys said he stood straight and fine and brave that day. He wouldn't be standing that way now, would he, warden? He'd be screaming his yellow head off. He wouldn't be taking it like me. See, there's nothing to be scared of. Guy pulls a little switch, it's all over. They say you don't feel a thing. You don't feel nothing, do you, warden? You should know, you've seen plenty of it. It doesn't hurt. Does it? I would have been a big man in this town. Classy car. Big house with servants. Beautiful wife. It's a beautiful wife, but I got a tough break. You know what? One in a million, I tell you, but it's all in the game, see? Come see, come saw. It's French, you know. I'm taking it pretty good, ain't I? Nobody take it like me. Nobody. Not many of them, do they? Do they, warden, huh? Do you think the paper will say I stood straight and fine and brave? Like a guy facing the firing squad, huh? Do you? I'm taking it pretty good, ain't I, warden? Ain't I, Father? Tell me. I said, tell me. I'm not afraid. You hear me? I'm not afraid. I'm not afraid to burn. Look, I'm left. Ah-ha. Ah-ha. Ah-ha. No, don't take me in there. Oh, God.

0: Paloma Wines have brought you Dane Clark as star of This Will Kill You. Tonight's study in Suspense.
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2: 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It's been a great pleasure, as always, to make an appearance here on Suspense. Mr. Spear wanted me to pass along to you the word, which I know will be of interest to many thousands of listeners, and that is that 2 weeks from tonight, on September the 6th, in response to overwhelming public demand, Suspense will again bring you the Lucille Fletcher Study in Terror, Sorry Wrong Number, starring Agnes Moorhead. That's the show you remember about the woman on the telephone. 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Next Thursday, you will hear Peter Lorre in a suspense play, which also promises to be most unusual. I know you will want to be listening, as I will.
0: Dane Clark appeared through the courtesy of Warner Brothers and is currently being seen in their production, Pride of the Marines. 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
20: All right, Nat. Make you a pitch. I got time.
21: Charlie, it's good to see you, Charlie. How about a drink?
20: Is that the best you can do? You with a big mouth offer me a drink? Haven't you got a pitch to hand out? How you're pure as the driven snow and everybody else is wrong? Oh, come on, sell me a big order, Nat. Because I got time. Plenty of time. I gotta wait till the cops get here, don't I, to make everything perfect for you. We got lots of time, Nat.
21: Now, listen, Charlie.
20: Oh, that's no routine. Please, Nat, give me the routine. Make me mad, real mad.
21: Charlie, you're a friend of mine. For friends, I haven't got a routine.
20: You always got a routine, Nat. You're a pitch man. Pitch.
21: All right, Charlie. You've come in here to kill me. You got a gun, you stand there. The gun's pointing at my head. Everything's just dandy. You're going to kill me. And why? Because you claim I broke up you and your girl. I ruined your life. And before you die, you're going to kill me. But you're not sure. You're not sure you got all the facts. You're not sure you didn't get everything twisted up. The fact that you're not shooting ought to be proof that you're willing to listen to a little logic and a little reason, and that's exactly what I'm going to give you. Now, Charlie, I want you to go back a few weeks. Back to that night when you and Eileen were in her dressing room. Sorry to bust in here, kids, but there's a little thing I'd like to take up with Eileen. You don't mind, do you, Charlie?
20: No, I don't mind. I'll be in the wings, Eileen.
21: Eileen, I just got a couple of tickets to the roulette on 5th. Swell bunch of new acts.
22: Not tonight, Nat.
21: Look, their act leaves in a few nights. You're going to be working. Now, if you don't go tonight, you'll miss it, and show business is your racket. You ought to be up on all the new things that come around.
22: But I promised Charlie we'd maybe go to a movie.
21: Baby, I'm not going to woo you tonight. I'm not out to escort you, man and dame. I'm merely posing a professional problem. Do you or do you not want to catch the greatest new act that ever was put on a stage?
22: Sorry, Nat.
21: Okay, that's the final word. But you know how you wanted to see Elmira Shue and the Four Laughs.
22: Are they playing?
21: Last night, Saturday.
22: All right, Nat. I guess it wouldn't hurt this one night.
21: Atta girl.
22: I'll be ready at 7:30.
21: 6:30. We'll snag a meal.
22: 6:30, then.
21: Swell. See you tonight, honey. Now, it's true. I took her out. Just a second now, Charlie. Put that gun down for a second. Let me finish. There, that's it. You see, it was a purely professional evening as far as intention is concerned. However, that does not alter the fact that something happens between a man and a woman. I'd be a fool to tell you I didn't feel a great deal of affection for her that evening. I did. But it is also true, my friend, that it takes two to make a romance. Eileen came along very nicely. Now, let me ask you something, Charlie. Would you want a girl as your wife who was as susceptible to romantic pressure as Eileen was? Can you honestly and truthfully and with any sincerity say yes to that question? The answer's obvious. Of course not. To continue. After the show, I took her up to her place. We had a drink. She turned down the light. She turned on the radio. She did, mind you. I just sat there. And she came over, sat down next to me.
22: I feel guilty, Nat. Guilty as sin. Why did you lie to me about that act being at the roulette?
21: What's the difference? You had a good time. Why feel guilty?
22: Well, you know, Charlie, all alone.
21: You love him?
22: I think so. I'm almost sure. I just want a little time, that's all.
21: Eileen, you're kidding yourself.
22: How do you mean?
21: You don't love him. You never could love him. He hasn't got any class. He used to be a fighter. He's got a crease in his schnoz. You're miles above him.
22: He's gentle, and he's sweet, and he's kind.
21: Look, you talking about a man or a house dog?
22: More than that. I never met anybody like Charlie. He worships me. He'll do anything for me. I mean it, Nat. He actually worships me.
21: Unhealthy.
22: I don't know.
21: Look, would you indulge me for a moment, strictly for demonstration?
22: Depends what.
21: I'm going to put my arms around you. Like this. Okay, so far, so good. Now, if you're the kind of girl I think you are, this is the first time you've had another man's arms around you for a year. Ever since you've been going with Charlie. Don't say anything. Don't want to hear a thing.
22: What now?
21: Kiss me.
22: Nat, you're the greatest pitchman on the island.
21: I beg your pardon. This is strictly demonstration. Kiss me. Fine. Now, I've been frank with you. I want you to be frank with me. Was that A, better? B, worse? C, similar to Charlie? Don't answer right away.
22: It was better. Oh, Matt.
21: Eileen, you don't want Charlie.
22: No.
21: You want me.
22: Yes.
21: You want me more than anything else in the world.
22: Yes.
21: Eileen, I'm nuts about you.
22: Oh, kiss me.
21: Now, Charlie, would you consider me a well-adjusted individual if I went into that apartment and failed to make love to Eileen? Would you believe me if I told you I tipped my hat, said goodnight at the door? Certainly not. Now, I could lie to you, Charlie. I could hand you every story in the book. And what would it get me? A bullet through my head, right? Right. Therefore, you're going to get the truth. After that evening, after we decided we were going to get married, we went to you and informed you as to our plans. Now, could anything have been more on the level, Charlie? Ask yourself that. And then I sent her out. You remember our conversation at that time.
0: I'm going to break your neck.
21: Hold it, Charlie. Now, you listen to me. Eileen and I are in love. We've been in love for a long time. We're going to get married.
0: You work your spiel on her, you and your fast talk. I'm going to shove that fast talk right down your throat.
21: Charlie, sit down. Have a drink. Calm down. Now, you want to suffer? Living your life with somebody who could never love you?
0: She told me she loved me.
21: She told me, she told you. She didn't know herself. She was trying to let you down easy, Charlie. Now, it's tough. It's very difficult to accept the news. I know. I've had it myself time after time. But, Charlie, a little pain now is 1,000 times better than a lot of pain later. Agreed?
0: What are you trying to do?
21: I'm trying to tell you, Charlie, that you almost made a big mistake. That girl is not for you. She never was for you. Eileen is a showgirl. Why, if I told you... Listen to me, Charlie. I happen to be the same kind of no-good type that she is. I am. That's why we go well together. I'm nothing but a Coney Island pitchman. That's all I am, a nothing, a nobody. But you've got something, Charlie. Something called heart. No, Charlie, you're way too good for our kind.
0: I can't understand it. I can't understand it. I had it all figured out. You mixed me all up. Matt, is it true, all those things you said about her?
21: Every single word. Charlie, we're too old to lie to each other. We've been friends too long.
0: I never knew.
21: Now, don't worry, Charlie. The right one will come along. I'll be there to give my blessings. All the luck in the world, Charlie. You're a great guy. Much better than we'll ever be.
0: Thanks, Nat. You're all right.
1: Thank you.
21: We went to Reno to get married, as you know. Now, I could tell you she ran away with somebody else. I could tell you she decided not to go through with it. But nothing of the sort was the case. I left her in Reno. And why? Because I suddenly realized I wasn't really in love with her. You see, the night before, I happened to meet this girl at the bar of the Dorwick in Reno. This other girl was your type, Charlie. And all the time I was with her, I said to myself, you ought to bring this girl back for Charlie. This is the girl for him.
1: Thanks. Another drink?
2: No, I'd better get going.
1: At 9:30?
2: I'm supposed to meet somebody.
1: You just got your papers today, right?
2: Yeah. I'm a free woman as of tonight.
1: Then who are you running to meet? Another entangling alliance? What's the point? Out of the frying pan into the fire.
2: Oh, this is just friendship.
1: That's how it begins. But you'll be worse than the other one.
2: What about you?
1: Me? You don't have to worry about me.
2: Because of that girl you're with?
1: My sister.
2: Oh, sure.
1: That's right.
2: I really have to get going.
1: Yeah, sure, I understand. Go make a fool of yourself again. Are you busy tomorrow night?
2: What did you have in mind?
1: Nothing spectacular. Just me. 6:30, a ride, dinner, see Nevada.
2: It's a date.
21: So we traveled around. Sure, I knew she had money. I'm no fool, Charlie, but you can't buy affection for money. That's one thing you learn in life. She'd have to have more than money as far as I was concerned. And I was as honest as anybody could be with Eileen. I sent her home to you. To you, Charlie. The fact that she didn't go back to you had nothing whatever to do with what I told her. So believe me, Charlie, when I got back to New York, I was the most surprised man in the world when you came up to my place and gave me that piece of information.
3: Nat, you gotta help me, Nat.
21: Yeah, you look terrible.
3: I know. Look, Nat, I didn't know what I was doing. I saw her. I was like a madman.
21: What happened?
3: I heard she was coming to town, so I waited for her, and I followed her home, and I did it.
21: Did what?
3: I killed her, Nat. I took my gun, and I killed Eileen.

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0: And now, Autolite brings back to our Hollywood soundstage Mr. Richard Widmark in Elliot Lewis's production of Tell You Why I Shouldn't Die. A tale well calculated to keep you in suspense.
3: Charlie, when you told me that you'd killed Eileen, all the anger rose up in me. But then when I saw you as you really were, a poor, scared guy who needed help, I pitied you, Charlie, as I pity you now. And even in your desperation, I still pitied you. Even though you said things that hurt. Yes, Charlie, hurt deep down here.
4: You made me do it, Nat. I'd never have done it if you hadn't made me do it.
3: Now, that's no way to talk, Charlie.
4: Nat, you've always been my friend. You were the one who told me about it in the first place. You've always been the best friend I had, Nat. You gotta help me.
3: Charlie, you're not gonna like what I'm gonna tell you to do.
4: I can't give myself up. They'd kill me. They'd try me for murder.
3: Charlie, there's no other choice.
4: There is. A friend of mine owns a boat. Now, the same friend of mine, he told me that you were going with a girl in Reno who had some money. You got some money, Ned. Give me $500.
3: Look, I don't know where you're getting your information, Charlie, but I went out with this girl strictly because I liked her. Money had nothing to do with it. She never gave me one single solitary cent. And besides, do you think I'd allow you to become a fugitive? Do you think my conscience would ever let me alone, knowing that I sent you out into a life of hiding?
4: Don't give me a pitch, Nat. All I want is $500. You got a nice apartment. You got a silk dressing gown. Now, don't tell me you ain't got $500.
3: All right, Charlie. Just to show you, I've got nothing but a soft heart. This will put you on...
4: What ship did you say? The Marianne Frederica.
3: Yeah, that's right. All right, this will get you on. $500, Charlie. You don't deserve it, you know that.
4: Thanks, Nat. I'm sorry I talked that way.
3: Now get out.
4: You bet, Nat. I'll never forget this.
3: Hello, operator. Would you please be so kind as to get me the police department?
5: Wait, Charlie. Please give a guy the right of explanation.
3: Now, let's look over the facts. Number one, you killed her. I didn't kill her. The man next door didn't kill her. My grandfather didn't kill her. You killed her, so that makes you a murderer. I admit very frankly that I did call the police. And why? Because I knew that if you ran away, they'd get you, Charlie. You'd be already convicted. You wouldn't have a chance. So you see what I did, Charlie? I took my life in my hands just to give you a chance at your trial, taking the chance you'd think I was a double-crosser. Oh, Charlie, when they sent for me down at the station after you'd been picked up, when I saw you sitting there, those lights on you, your shirt open and the sweat and your hair disheveled, when I saw that, Charlie, I cried. You didn't see that, did you? Oh, I did, Charlie. Tears were running down my face. And ordinarily, I'm not known as a sentimental man.
2: Recognize him?
3: Yes. Charlie, it's me. Nat.
4: You turned me in. What'd you turn me in for?
3: Charlie.
2: Does he have an attorney?
3: You'll have to ask him. Lieutenant, could I talk to you alone?
2: Sure. Come on out here.
3: Lieutenant, I've got a young lady waiting for me, so I've got to rush. That is, if you don't need me anymore.
2: Just a few questions.
3: Sure thing. But before you begin, can I make a small statement?
2: It may be repeated in court.
3: That's just what I want. Well, I went with Eileen for a long time. Took her to Reno. We were going to get married. And she came back here when we decided not to go through with it. I was going with this other girl, Barbara. We're in love. I had nothing whatever to do with the crime.
2: All right. What was Charlie to Eileen?
3: He was in love with her. He came to my apartment tonight, told me he'd killed her. He asked me for money to get aboard a boat. I gave it to him to save my own life. I saw he was desperate. Then I called you. That be all?
2: That'll be all for Charlie.
3: You see, I told him the absolute truth. I'm that kind of a guy, Charlie. Now, if you want to kill a man for telling the truth, that's perfectly all right with me. But before you pull any triggers, try to remember my testimony in court. That was the truth, too. You remember, Charlie, I tried my best for you.
6: And now, Mr. Driscoll, will you tell the court what your relationship was with Miss Eileen Bishop?
3: I certainly will. Be more than happy to. It was love. I loved her, she loved me. It was that simple. But things like that break up.
6: You made love to her when she was engaged to the defendant?
3: She made love to me.
6: But you acceded to her advances.
3: Mr. Bjornson, Eileen was a very lovely girl. But if for one moment I had even one inkling that she loved Charlie, the defendant, never for a moment would I have considered forcing myself into such a relationship.
6: Mr. Driscoll, you're a salesman, aren't you?
3: A pitchman. I sell gadgets at Coney Island.
6: You're a pretty fast talker, aren't you?
3: I've plied my profession since I was a boy. My father was a pitchman.
6: Did you ever sell the defendant anything?
3: No, sir. I don't sell merchandise to friends.
6: On the contrary, Mr. Driscoll. You sold the defendant the biggest bill of goods of your life. That will be all.
3: When they sentenced you to life imprisonment, I smiled. Yes, Charlie, I was happy. I was happy because I felt maybe I had something to do with the leniency of the court. Maybe because the jury thought I'd prodded you into a murder, which, of course, was totally untrue, as you know. Maybe by being a villain, I'd made things a little better for you. And then what do? Instead of making things easy for yourself, instead of being thankful for your good luck, you negotiate a break and boom, you're out of jail. Charlie, when I heard about that jailbreak, my heart hit the bottom of my stomach. I can't tell you how I felt. I thought you'd gone crazy. Well, you had.
7: What are you going to do, Nat?
3: I got to get out of town, Barbara. He'll be after me first thing. He knows he'll never get away with it. He wants only one thing, to get me.
7: I can call for reservations. We can leave on the next plane.
3: Yeah, that's the best thing to do. Get out of here till I get him again.
7: I don't know what I'd do if anything happened to you, Nat.
3: Oh, you're wonderful, honey.
7: You get packed. I'll phone for the tickets.
3: No, I got a better idea. Car. We'll be free to go places.
7: Whatever you say, Nat. But please, let's hurry.
3: I was hoping so hard for you, Charlie. You'll never know. Because killing me would guarantee your death, Charlie. And I felt bad enough about the whole thing, let alone have my death be the cause of yours. What is revenge? A moment, and then the suffering begins. So Barbara and I left for the South. We got as far as South Carolina, near Charleston, when Barbara told me the news.
7: I just heard it on the radio, Nat. They got him.
3: They did?
7: In New York City. Just picked him up.
3: Oh.
7: Darling, we're safe.
3: Yeah.
1: Boy, that's a big relief. I was really scared there for a while.
7: Yeah. It's all over now, honey.
1: Yeah.
7: We can go back home.
1: That's right. It's all over. Come on, let's get out of this hole.
7: Yeah.

0: Feels good to be back, huh?
1: Feels wonderful.
2: Come here. Oh, baby, what would I do without you?
1: Let it ring.
2: Might be important. Don't move.
0: Yeah?
3: Dad?
0: Oh, yes. Yes, Lieutenant.
3: Well, I got a promotion. The last time it was Sergeant. Is the same one that was there last time there this time?
0: Well, I'm glad you got him, Lieutenant.
3: That's just it, baby. I was just wondering if you were still in town.
0: No, I'm back now that everything's all right again.
3: I don't know what you mean, baby doll, honey, sweetheart. If I was really the lieutenant, I'd tell you that Charlie is still on the loose and liable to show up at your place any minute.
0: What?
3: That's right. You better pack up, or they'll be packing you up. Bye, sweetheart.
0: So long, Lieutenant, and thanks for the information. All right.
1: You're hurting
0: me. What's a big idea?
1: What?
0: He's loose. He's still loose. What's a big idea?
1: But no! Stay away from me.
0: You want to get me killed, don't you?
1: Sure he's loose. He's loose and he's going to get you, Nat. Right here.
0: It's a sweet trick getting me back to town, back to the apartment.
1: How many other lieutenants have you talked to lately?
0: That was Lieutenant...
1: Stop it! I could hear her voice cracking all the way over here. For once, you're not going to talk yourself out of anything, Nat. Charlie's going to be here soon.
0: I'm going to call the police.
1: Too late, Nat. You left town. The police didn't have anything to protect you. You were gone. This place was empty, remember?
0: What?
1: Go on, Nat. Talk. Talk loud and fast. You're going to need every word.
0: I'm getting out of here.
1: You're going to wait here till he comes.
0: Get out of my way.
1: Nat. I never knew I could hate anybody as much as I hate you. Smooth, fast talk.
0: Shut up!
1: You broke me, Nat. Like you broke Eileen, like you broke Charlie, like you broke everybody you ever met.
0: Get out of my way!
1: He's coming up the stairs. Hear him, Nat?
0: Get out of my way!
1: Talk! Talk yourself out the back way. Go on, Nat. Talk!
0: What? Charlie!
4: Get up, lady. Get out of here. You didn't get out of town like I expected, Nat. You just sat up here waiting. All right. Make your pitch. I got time.
0: So there are your reasons, Charlie. You see, I've told you the truth to the best of my ability. So you see, that's the case I present to you for your inspection. Listen, they're outside. The police, they're here. Okay, shoot me. And get the chair. Or else, here's my offer, Charlie. Come with me and I'll help you get away. I've never stopped being your friend, Charlie, despite how you might have felt about me. I've got some money, too. Not much, but some. And I'm sure, Charlie, with my connections, we could get you out of the country. I've never lost faith in you, Charlie. And even now, during your present difficulties, I still haven't lost faith. That's friendship, Charlie. That's what I offer you. Not to save my life, but to save yours. Because, Charlie, you can shoot me down dead. Right now, blow my head off. But I'll die loving you, Charlie. Loving you with my dying breath.
5: You're through, Pitchman?
0: Yes, Charlie. I'm through.
5: No dice.

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1: Suspense is produced and directed by Elliot Lewis, with music composed by Lucian Morawek and conducted by Lud Gluskin. Tell You Why I Shouldn't Die was written for Suspense by David Ellis. In tonight's play, Hi Everback was heard as Charlie, Kathy Lewis as Barbara, and Joy Terry as Eileen. Featured in the cast were Larry Thor, Joseph Kearns, and Mary Shipp. Our thanks to 20th Century Fox Studios, who made possible Richard Widmark's appearance tonight. 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
0: And remember, next week on Suspense, Mr. Gregory Peck, in a tale we call The Truth About Jerry Baxter.
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0: This is the Man in Black, here again to introduce Columbia's program, Suspense. Our distinguished stars tonight are two of the world's acknowledged masters of the art of suspense. They are Mr. Charles Laughton and Miss Elsa Lanchester. Mr. Laughton, who will soon be seen in the Metro-Goldwyn-Mayer picture, The Man from Down Under, is here to play a remarkable character created by England's noted thriller author, Agatha Christie. A mild-mannered character whose initials were ABC and about whom revolved a series of savage murders, all neatly and alphabetically arranged. ABC was stamped upon all his belongings, those being his rightful initials. And ABC was stamped, too, upon the large railway timetable he always carried. But there was nothing so odd about that detail, since no traveler in the British Isles would dream of planning a journey without consulting this famous railway schedule, the ABC. And so, with the ABC murders by Agatha Christie, written for radio by Robert Tallman and William Spear, and with the performance of Charles Laughton, we again hope to keep you in suspense. When the time for closing bell rang in the public library, Alexander Bonaparte Cust started, picked up his battered briefcase with the almost faded initials ABC, closed the book he had been reading, and shuffled over to the librarian's desk.
1: It's a most interesting book, librarian. I should like to come back sometime and read another chapter of it, if I may.
2: Quite. Yes, Mr. Clark. Can I help you, sir?
3: No hurry.
1: Well, I'll be going along now. Thank you.
2: A rum little chap, that. What do you think he was reading? Studies in epileptic somnambulism.
3: Medical stuff, eh? Oh, I say, the little fellow left his briefcase. I'll catch him at the door. I say, sir, just a moment. You left something.
1: Oh, dear, it's my briefcase. I'm terribly sorry. I seem to be getting more and more forgetful lately. Why, only the other day I left it on the counter in a tobacco shop.
3: Lucky you have those initials. Not many people with the initials ABC sticks in your mind.
1: What do you mean by that, sir?
3: Well, after all, they're the first three letters of the alphabet. Practically the first thing we learn, you know, isn't it? Our ABCs.
1: Well, don't mention those letters to me. They brought bad luck to me in more ways than one.
3: Really? How's that?
1: Well, I used to be a travelling salesman, and I used to carry one of those railway timetables in my pocket, the threepenny kind, in which they list the towns and all the railroads alphabetically.
3: Oh, of course. Printed right on the cover, isn't it? Hey. ABC.
1: Yes, that's right, sir. Well, stockings was my line, sir. I did door-to-door selling. Whenever I finished one town, out would come that timetable, and I'd look up the next stop on my route. I got sick of the sight of that ABC railway guide, I can tell you, sir. It was like a symbol of failure to me. One dingy little town after another, and all listed in that railway guide with ABC printed on the cover. My own initials staring out at me from every newsstand and every dirty little railroad station in the Midlands.
3: Oh, come on. It couldn't have been as bad as all that.
1: Matter of fact, I never noticed it. Till I began to get the headaches.
3: Oh, you suffer from headaches?
1: Yes.
3: Have you seen a doctor about it?
1: Oh, no. I wouldn't want to see a doctor about it. So I already know what brings them on.
3: Well, if you'd rather not talk about it.
1: No, it isn't that at all, sir. It was just such a long time ago. During the last war, in fact, Chateau Thierry.
3: Chateau Thierry? Oh, I see. What a coincidence. I was in the thick of that myself.
1: Well,
3: yes, we must get together for a drink one day to talk over old times. Franklin Clark is my name.
1: Oh, I'm pleased to meet you, Mr. Clark. My name's Cust. Alexander Bonaparte Cust.
3: Well, they must have expected great things of you, giving you a name like that.
1: I'm afraid they did, Mr. Clark. Yes. I'm very much afraid they did.
4: Mr. Cust. Oh, Mr. Cust.
1: Who is it?
4: It's me, Mr. Cust. I've brought you up a spot of tea.
1: Oh, it's you, Miss Marbury. That was very thoughtful of you.
4: Oh, nonsense. You know Mother dotes on you. You're her favourite lodger, in fact. Why, Mr. Cust, you're packing your things. You're not leaving us, are you?
1: Oh, no, I'm just taking a little trip over the bank holiday, you know.
4: Now, don't try to deceive me, Mr. Cust. You're embarrassed. About owing us, aren't you?
1: No.
4: You needn't be, Mr. Cust. Really, you needn't.
1: Oh, you are a nice girl, Miss Marbury. You really are a nice girl. As a matter of fact, I'm not going just for the bank holiday. I've something rather important, very important matters to take care of. You know, it's very possible that my mother didn't have me christened Alexander Bonaparte Cust for nothing.
4: Have you got a position, Mr. Cust?
1: Well.
4: What is it?
1: Well.
4: Oh, come, Mr. Cust. You can tell me, can't you?
1: Well, Miss Lily, I can tell you this much. I shall be travelling quite a lot. In fact, where did I leave that ABC railroad guide? Oh, yes, here it is. First stop, Andover.
4: Andover? That's not very far.
1: No, but I must be getting on if I don't want to miss that train. Now, let me see. Have I got everything? There's my spectacles and my overcoat, my typewriter, my walking stick. Did I ever tell you the history of this walking stick, Miss Marbury? It's a Scottish piece, very old. It's always used as antique. You know, they used to kill people with these back in the days of the old clan wars in Scotland. Oh, I wonder how many heads this one has bashed in.
4: Mr. Cass, please, what a terrible way to talk.
1: Yes, I'm sorry, Miss Marbury. I am a little bit surprised at myself talking like that. It must be my new job. It's gone to my head a bit, that's it. It's gone to me head. Have you got an aspirin by any chance? I've got an awful...
5: Yes, gentlemen. What'll it be?
6: A packet of cold flakes for me.
5: Yes, sir. And the other gentleman?
7: Three Havanas, the shilling cigars.
5: Havanas? You gentlemen must be up from London.
6: That's right. Is that your name on the window of this shop?
5: That's right, sir. Olivia Asher. Been in business right here in Andover and right here in St. Andrew's Place for 20 years.
7: All A's. Andover, St. Andrew's Place, and Asher.
5: Funny, ain't it? Never so much as crossed my mind before.
6: Well, Mrs. Asher, we're from Scotland Yard. We have reason to believe there may be a homicidal maniac at large in Andover.
5: Gorblum!
6: We don't want to frighten you, Mrs. Asher. For all we know, this may be just a practical joke. You see, we received an anonymous letter, typewritten, and signed ABC.
5: ABC?
6: This murderer, if there's anything in his story, is planning a series of murders. His mania seems to be centered on the alphabet. If he follows his plan through, his first murder will be committed in Andover, and the victim will be a person whose name begins with an A.
5: The Lord help me, sir. You don't think...
7: We don't think anything. Scotland Yard has taken its precautions.
5: Oh, a woman takes a terrible chance.
6: There's probably nothing to be alarmed about, but it won't hurt to keep a sharp lookout. Who's next on your list, Mackenzie?
7: Next is Arthur Atwood.
6: All right. Let's be on our way, then. Good day, madam. Don't worry.
5: Thank you, sir. And good day to you, sir. A murdering lunatic in Andover of all places. Yes, sir. What'll it be for you, sir? These? That'll be 1 and 6, sir. I said that'll be... Oh, no!

0: Oh, boy, let me have one of those.
1: Oh, yes, a news standard, sir.
0: Both, here you are.
1: Oh, thank you, sir. 6:30 newspaper, sensational...
2: Nasty business, eh, mister?
0: Oh, yes, very, very.
2: You never know with lunatics. They don't always look bomber, you know. Sometimes they look the same as you on me.
0: Eh? Yes, I suppose they do.
2: Oh, it's a fact. Sometimes it's the war unhinged them. Never been right since.
0: Yes, I expect you're right.
2: You know, I don't hold with wars. I hope this will be the last.
0: You don't hold with wars, eh? Well, young man, I don't hold with plague and sleeping sickness and famine and cancer, but they happen all the same. And murder happens all the same. They can't prevent them.
2: Well, I'm sorry, sir. I expect you had a rocky time of it in the last one, eh?
0: Yes, yes. My poor head's never been the same since. I get terrible headaches.
2: Oh? Well, I'm sorry about that, sir. And
0: sometimes I hardly know what I'm doing.
2: You don't say.
0: I forget things. You know, for instance, I could have sworn I had an ABC railway guide in my pocket an hour ago.
2: Do you know, they found one of them ABC railway guides and the poor tobacconist lady that he murdered.
0: Oh,
2: him. ABC, whoever he is. Maybe he don't know himself. Ever stop to think of that? Maybe he's so bomb he don't remember.
0: I wonder. Bexhill, did he say Bexhill? That's my train. Well, goodbye, young man.
2: Goodbye.

0: Well, I don't think I'll have the ham. I had ham for breakfast. I think I'll have the mutton pie.
1: One mutton pie? Yes, sir.
0: Now, what's the matter with you? You're trembling, young woman. Is something wrong?
1: Oh, sir, if you only knew. I have to walk home tonight after they close up here. And there ain't hardly a light in Benson Terrace where I live.
0: Benson Terrace in Bexhill?
1: Yes, sir.
0: You're afraid of the ABC murderer, aren't you?
1: He follows the alphabet, don't he? That was the way he done in Andover.
0: Hey, and does your name begin with a B?
1: Barnard's my name. Mary Barnard.
0: Oh, dear me, Miss Barnard. Well, I don't like to appear forward. Well, anyway, I'm old enough to be your father. Would it make you feel easier if I saw you home tonight?
1: Oh, you don't know, sir. You just don't know what it would mean.
0: Well, what time do they close up here?
1: 9 o'clock.
0: All right, I'll wait outside for you. At 9 o'clock?
1: All right.
2: Ladies, waitress brutally murdered in Bexhill. ABC strikes again. ER, sir, Scotland Yard receives third murder note. Alphabet murderer to strike again in Churston.
3: Yes, sir.
0: Third class single to Churston. Give me a pint of half and half, please.
4: Yes, sir. There you are, sir. You up from London, sir?
0: Yes, I come directly from London.
4: Ah, salesman?
0: Stockings is my line.
4: Rough going these days, what with rationing, eh?
5: Well. It isn't my old friend, Alexander Bonaparte Cuss.
0: I'm sorry, I'm afraid I don't remember.
5: We met in the library, remember?
0: Oh,
5: in London. Yeah. Yes, had quite a talk. Yeah. Franklin Clark, remember?
0: Yes, of course. You'll forgive me, Mr. Clark. My memory, it seems to be getting worse and worse.
5: But you must have come under better times, Mr. Cust. New briefcase, I see. Nice, bright, new initials.
0: Well, I got a job shortly after I saw you, Mr. Clark, from Ballinger Limited. Stockings, my old line, you know. But to tell you the truth, I haven't been doing very well.
5: Oh, those headaches again?
0: Yes, the headaches. And the murders. The murders have upset me something terrible.
5: Oh, why, you're shaking like a leaf, man.
0: No.
5: Hey, Jonathan! A brandy for Mr. Cust. Oh,
0: thank
5: he needs
0: you,
5: it.
0: Sir.
5: The trouble with you, Cust, is you're inclined to be morbid. I remember that book you were reading the day we met, stuff about epilepsy.
0: Well, it might be epilepsy, mightn't it?
5: What?
0: Well, they discharged me from the army before the war ended. I had a kind of a fit, you know. And
5: never had anything like it again, have you?
0: No, I didn't have a fit again, just the headaches. I forget what happens, hours at a time. Do you know, once I was sitting in a station waiting room and a newsboy came by and I bought a paper from and it was all about that first murder in Andover.
5: Yeah.
0: It said the police had got another note, another typewritten note, Mr. Clark, and the murderer was going to strike next in Bexhill. And suddenly I realized I was in Bexhill.
5: Hmm.
0: And I'd been in Andover the day before when the first murder happened.
5: Well, how did you happen to go from Andover to Bexhill?
0: Well, that's the way I'm supposed to go, on my route, selling the stockings. I'm supposed to take the towns alphabetically.
5: Oh, well, then it's not so surprising you should have been in Bexhill after all, is it? Just a coincidence. Oh,
0: well, the waitress in Bexhill there, I walked home with her that night, Mr. Clark, the night she was murdered.
5: Well, good heavens, Cust, you don't think you killed Mary Barnard, do you?
0: I don't know, Mr. Clark. It said in that book that people who have had epileptic fits often do things and don't remember them. They even commit crimes. I said goodnight to her, and after that,
5: I don't know what happened. The notes, those typewritten notes. Wouldn't you have remembered if you'd written them?
0: I don't know.
5: Well, now, I know a little something about psychology myself, Gust. And I'd stake everything I own on the fact that the man who wrote those notes was conscious of what he was doing.
0: Do you really think so, Mr. Clark?
5: Positive of it. Now, pull yourself together, man. Incidentally, my sister-in-law lives here in Churston. My brother is Lord Cameron Clark, and I happen to know she needs some new stockings.
0: Huh.
5: Pop over there in the morning, will you, and show the old girl your line?
0: Huh.
5: Here's the address. Might cheer you up to make a good sale.
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3: You again next year.
4: Goodbye, Mr. Cust, and good luck.
5: Cheerio, Cust.
4: Such a nice little man, Franklin.
5: He's a bit off his nut, I'm afraid. Last night he tried to convince me that he was the ABC murderer. His initials, you know. He has minor lapses of memory.
4: That little man, a murderer? Oh, really, Franklin?
6: Good Lord, what was that?
4: One of the maids. Where is that girl? What's going on?
7: In the master's bedroom, my lady. You better go with her, Mr. Franklin.
4: Brothers, whatever are you doing here?
8: Oh, my lady, the master, Lord Clark, has been murdered. Stabbed with a knife. Oh. He's all over blood.
6: Murder? Oh. Good heavens. Why, look, look there on the floor. A railway guide, an ABC.
4: Take me out of here, Franklin.
6: Oh, Louise, I'm sorry you had to see this.
4: Oh, Cameron. My poor Cameron. Who never made an enemy in his life.
6: The man who did this was a maniac. And I'm afraid I know who he is. He always carried a walking stick with a heavy carved handle. That's how the other murders were committed, with a heavy stick. But he wasn't carrying his stick today. Must have grabbed a knife up there somewhere to kill Cameron with. But when? Were you with him every minute?
4: Well, I went upstairs to get my checkbook. It took me a little while to find it.
6: That gave Cust his opening.
4: Oh, to think that all that time. Oh, no. No, I'll never forgive myself, Franklin.
6: No, none of that now, Louise. The important thing now is to stop him before he can commit another murder.
4: But what are you going to do, Franklin?
6: I'm going to the police and see if they'll let me help. Let's have a look at this ABC railway guide he left beside poor Cameron. Look here. All checked. See there? Andover, Bexhill, Churston. Each with a check mark after it.
4: No.
6: Oh, where's the next one? Ah, see? See, London. He's through with ABC, he's gone home, and I'm going after him.
4: Yes? Well, Mr. Cust, come in. Whatever kept you away so long?
9: Miss Lily, I've got to talk to you alone.
4: Oh, well, I'll go up with you. I want to show you the new curtains I put up in your room anyway.
9: Oh, you are a nice girl, Miss Lily, really, you are
4: a nice
9: girl.
4: Let me carry one of these, Mr. Cust, the typewriter.
9: No, I'll carry my own thing, thank you.
4: Oh, Mr. Cust, you're trembling. Oh, dear, you do look a fright. Look, I'm going to straighten and get you a hot foot bath.
9: No, not now, please, not now, Miss Lily. There's no time for it.
4: What is it, Mr. Cust?
9: Close the door and lock it.
4: Are you in some trouble, Mr. Cust?
9: I'm in terrible trouble, Miss Lily. I want you to hear the story first from me. You're the only one who has ever been my friend. Oh, I've had a lonely life, Miss Lily.
4: Oh, poor Mr. Cust.
9: Poor Mr. Cust. That's what they always say about me. Poor Mr. Cust. I thought you were different.
4: I don't take on so, Mr. Cust. It was only a manner of speaking.
9: Oh, you don't need to worry. I'm all right now. I never get two spells in one day.
4: Spells? Mr. Cust, I don't understand.
9: You heard of the ABC murders?
4: Shocking affairs. But, Mr. Cust, why
9: Miss
4: are you
9: Lily,
4: saying...
9: Miss Lily, the police will be here at any minute. Please let me finish. I don't want you to think harshly of me, Miss Lily. I didn't plan it ahead. My instructions told me where to go. Some people can't help what they do. There are diseases. Epilepsy, for instance. You do things you don't remember. You commit crimes. And I'm like that.
4: Oh, Mr. Cust, I can't believe it.
9: When I was a child, Miss Lily, they used to badger me about my name. My mother worshipped strength. She named me after the strongest people she knew about in history. Alexander and Bonaparte. But nobody ever called me by those names. They called me ABC. ABC. I used to dream I was boiling in a kettle of alphabet soup. I was a terrible disappointment to my mother.
4: Mr. Cust, you're unsettled and tired.
9: You've got to hear me out, Miss Lily. Miss Lily. I could have been a hero once in the army in the last war. I was happy. I could have made something of myself. Then I started getting the headache. You must hear me out, Miss Lily. I started forgetting things after they discharged me from the army. Shock, they called it. I used to have dreams. I was a great ruler. The destiny of men was in my hands. I had the power over them of life and death.
4: Let me go. Please let me go.
9: First there was Andover, that tobacconist. I can't even remember what she looked like. Then there was Bexhill. I walked home with a waitress from the station restaurant.

0: John, she was murdered too. In Cheston, I sold a dozen pair of stockings to a lady, and while she was upstairs getting her checkbook, her husband was murdered on the floor where I was waiting. And now I've come back here. Maybe the alphabet charm is over. Or is it? This is London. L, your name is Lily.
1: Are you trying to frighten me, Mr. Cust?
0: I am trying to convince you.
1: You, murderer? I'd as soon believe it as my own mother.
0: What about this? Look at it.
1: Oh, no.
0: Look closely at it. I found it in my briefcase when I came on the train, Miss Lily. This knife murdered a man in Churston just 3 hours ago.
1: No!

0: There, there, Miss Marbury, don't take on so. He's all and got pretty as you please in the next room.
1: But he was such a nice man. I still can't hardly believe it.
2: Is this the knife he threatened you with, Miss Marbury?
1: Yes.
3: We just got here in the nick of time, Ephraim.
4: Hey, that's a wicked-looking knife.
5: It's the Churston murder knife, right enough, Mr. Clark. No doubt of it.
2: Well, let's take inventory. Typewriter.
5: Checks with the murder notes.
2: Walking stick.
5: Same markings as on the heads of the first victims.
2: And the psychiatrist's report says the murders were premeditated and the notes could not possibly have been written except by a person who was conscious and in his right mind.
4: Well, that breaks down any idea Cust may have had of entering an insanity plea.
2: Right. I think he'll sign the confession without any difficulty. Bring him in.
6: Bring the prisoner in.
2: Well, Cust, are you ready to sign your confession?
7: I don't know, Inspector. A moment ago I was certain I must have done it. But why? That's what worries me. Why? Mr. Clark, why do you think I did it?
4: You're wasting valuable time, Cust. I don't care why you did it. You killed my brother and I want to see you hang for it. I don't care how balmy you are.
1: You ought to be ashamed of yourself, talking to our Mr. Cust in that bloodthirsty manner. I don't know what's getting into the gentry, I'm sure.
4: He tried to murder you, didn't he?
1: Well, he couldn't help himself, poor thing. He's been terribly upset of late.
7: You are a nice girl, Miss Lily. You are a nice girl,
4: really. The murders were willful and premeditated.
7: They couldn't have been premeditated, Mr. Clark.
2: Why do you say that, Cust?
7: Well, because I didn't go to any of those places of my own choice. I had my instructions from Bellinger's Limited. And those instructions were sent to me after the police got the warnings of the murders that were printed in the papers.
4: There never were any such instructions. We ransacked all your things, Cust. There wasn't any letter of instructions, was there, Inspector?
2: No.
7: Oh, yes, there was.
2: All right, we'll ring up Ballinger's. May I use your telephone, Miss Marbury?
1: Why, certainly, Inspector.
7: The number is Regent 3313, Inspector.
2: Ballinger's, are you there? Put me on to personnel. Oh, Mac, start packing those exhibits, will you?
8: Oh, right, sir.
2: Chrome speaking, Scotland Yard. But what day did you employ a commercial traveler named Alexander Bonaparte Cust? No, Cust. A.B. Cust. Initials A.B.C. Yes? Yes? Never employed by you. You're absolutely certain? Did you send a man to Andover or Bexhill last week? Not on your route. Thank you. That's all I wanted to know.
4: Too bad, Cust. I guess this knocks out your last ghost of a chance, doesn't it?
7: No, Mr. Clark. Because, you see, the instructions were in a letter, and that letter is right in this room.
4: Well, let's have a look. Come on, Mackenzie, give me a hand. Let's go through these things again.
7: It won't do you any good to look there, Mr. Clark. I have the letter. Would you like to see it, Mr. Crome? It's here.
2: Well, I'll be... Where did you get that?
5: It wasn't on him, Inspector. I'll swear to that. Where did you have this hidden?
7: Well, Inspector, it isn't generally known, but I do wear a small hairpiece. Not out of vanity, mind you. I find it necessary for the business.
2: Let's see that letter.
7: Oh, gladly.
2: Dear Mr. Cust, enclosed fine advance. Typewriter is being posted today. You will...
4: What a lot of nonsense, Inspector. Look at the typeface of that letter. It's obviously written on Cust's typewriter.
7: Yes, that's right, Mr. Clark. And the man that letter was the murderer. Cool as you like, he sent the typewriter to me and instructions on one of Bellinger's letterheads and the money and everything else.
4: What kind of stunt are you trying to pull here, Cust?
7: No stunt. It's just that when you made that telephone call, Inspector, and Bellinger said I'd never work for them, I knew that the typewriter must have been sent to me by the murderer. And the more I thought about it, the more it seemed to me that the murderer must be Mr. Clark.
4: What? Why, this is too utterly fantastic, Inspector. Really,
7: The murderer would have to have to know something about me. Something I'd never confided to anyone but to Mr. Clark about my headaches. I'd been reading a book in the public library, Inspector, a book on epilepsy, and it seemed to me that what I suffered during the last war might have been epilepsy. And it was on my mind, see? It said that epileptics might commit crimes and not remember them under certain conditions. Without that to go on, the murderer couldn't possibly have pinned the crime on me.
4: That works two ways, Cust. You might have told me that story deliberately, just so you could cook up this story now.
7: Well, I couldn't cook up your fingerprints, Mr. Clark. And I'll wager anything, your fingerprints are on that letter.
4: Oh, come now, really.
2: Well, that's easily settled. We can do it right here. Won't take a moment. Take a set of Mr. Clark's fingerprints, Mackenzie. You examine the prints in the letter meantime.
5: Right, Inspector. Just press your fingers down firmly on this ink pad, Mr. Clark. What is it, Mr. Clark? It's quite simple, really.
4: Yes, yes, it's so simple it isn't even necessary.
2: I'm afraid this is necessary, Mr. Clark. Only a matter of routine, you know.
4: But... I tell you it isn't necessary because Cust is right. I am the murderer.
2: You? But wait, then... You killed your brother, Cameron Clark, so that you would inherit the estate?
4: Yes, exactly.
2: But the others, the A and B murders in Andover and Bexhill and...
4: I committed them, all of them.
5: Yes, but...
4: Come now, gentlemen, surely you'll give me credit for thinking this thing through. If only my brother, Lord Clark, had been murdered, I, being the only heir, would have had a lot of explaining to do. So I invented my own little crime wave to make it appear as though he were just one of the victims of a homicidal maniac. And I must say, it almost came off, thanks to the unknowing cooperation of Mr. Cust here. Thank you just the same, Mr. Cust.
7: You're very welcome.
1: Oh,
7: I mean...
1: Oh, Mr. Cust, I knew you couldn't be a murderer, not really.
7: Oh, you are an husco, Miss Lily, really, you are an husco.
1: About those headaches, Mr. Cust. Why don't you go to an oculist? Those headaches, maybe you just need a new pair of glasses.
7: I think I'll do that, Miss Lily. Do you really think... Of course, I'll wager that's what's been the trouble with me all along.
1: You know, you need someone to take care of you.
7: Oh, I do, Miss Lily, I do, really. If only you... Oh, but no, you couldn't ever think...
1: What, Mr. Cuff?
7: Well, I mean, Miss Lily, I was just thinking it would be really too much to ask anyone. Mrs. Alexander Bonaparte Cust, it's not...
1: But when we're married, please don't wear that toupee. It's... very conspicuous.
7: Oh, you are a nice girl, Miss Lily. Really, you are. I do hope people won't call you Mrs. A.B.

0: so closes the ABC Murders, starring Charles Laughton with Alsa Lanchester and Bramwell Fletcher. Tonight's tale of suspense. This is your narrator, the man in black, who conveys to you Columbia's invitation to spend this half hour in suspense with us again next Tuesday, when Agnes Moorhead will return to our stage, a star of the suspense play called She Overheard Murder Speaking. Producer of these broadcasts is William Spear, who with Ted Bliss, the director, Lud Gluskin and Lucian Mahowick, conductor and composer, and Robert Tallman, the radio author, collaborated on tonight's Suspense.
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0: The Story of Ivy. Ivy Lexton's own story as told to Victoria Matthews, an exclusive feature of the Morning Herald.
1: I wrote it in the first person, Mrs. Lexton. I hope you don't mind.
0: Oh, it doesn't matter, so long as the story is accurate. You can understand my anxiety, Miss Matthews. After all, I owe it to my public.
1: Yes, of course. Perhaps you'd like to read it through and make suggestions before signing the release.
0: Oh, if it's not too much bother.
1: On the contrary, hearing it in your own words would be a decided help to me.
0: Very well, Miss Matthews. I'll read it out then. Are you comfortable? Would you like anything? A cigarette, perhaps? It's unfortunate that I have no maid here with me at present.
1: Thank you. I'm quite comfortable. Please go ahead, Mrs. Lexton.
0: Very well. Chapter 1. I was born in Hobbs Court, Soho, and I was christened Ivy Gudge. I hated my name, and I hated the sordid surroundings into which I had been born. And while yet a child, I made up my mind that wealth and position should be mine at whatever cost. As a child, my favorite book was the story of Nell Gwynn, the commoner who became the favorite of a king. And one sentence of Nell's, in the face of all her success, made an indelible impression on me. It was this. In life, I have never sought anything that did not seem to have been placed in my hands by Providence itself. At the close of my first season as an actress, our show was bankrupted by an embezzling manager, and I was left stranded in the provinces and stone broke. Many great gentlemen had shown me attention and showered me with presents, but I sought assistance from none of them. And it was Jarvis Lexton, a young man whom I'd scarcely noticed, who came to me in my hour of need.
2: Ivy, I know there are hundreds of men who adore you. Men with titles, wealth, social position, much more than I can offer. But there's not one who loves you more than I do. Will you marry me, Ivy?
0: And I said yes, because it was offered. We were frightfully happy that first year of our marriage, and Jarvis was so generous, humoring all my little whims, spending much more money on me than he could afford. It always gave him a thrill of boyish pleasure to see my portraits in the newspapers and magazines with captions such as "The Beautiful Mrs. Ivy Lexton, wearing Vionette's latest creation," or "Mrs. Jarvis Lexton at Ascot with Lady Hampton and Lord Rushworth." He kept a scrapbook of them and really seemed quite pleased about everything until one day.
2: I say, Ivy, don't you think you're being seen and photographed a bit too much with this fellow Rushworth?
0: Oh, but darling, I thought you liked having me hobnob with the peers of the realm.
2: What about this other chap, Roderick Gresham? You know, it does seem a bit thick for me to work my head off 12 hours a day, figuring out ways to finance your clothes and jewels so you can be photographed with other men. It's got to stop in any case, Ivy. We're broke.
0: Oh, you mean our money is all spent up?
2: We're wiped out. The bailiffs attached my office furniture. I can't even pay the rental on this flat.
0: What are we going to do, Jarvis?
2: I'll let you figure that one out. You're so good at spending money, perhaps you can think of a way to make some.
0: So you see, Jarvis really made the suggestion to me himself. I don't know what we'd have done during the next few months if it hadn't been for the generosity of Roger Gresham and Lord Rushworth. Roger was only a young doctor starting out in practice and couldn't help a great deal, of course. So he was even fonder of me than Miles Rushworth, now that I look back on it. It was in July that things took such a distressing turn. I'd been out to dinner with Roger Gresham, and I asked him up to the flat afterwards to say hello to Jarvis and cheer him up. Poor Jarvis hadn't been feeling well lately.
2: Well, Ivy, this is a fine hour to come home to your loving husband. Where have you been?
0: Out, darling. Aren't you going to say hello to Roger?
2: I suppose I should thank him for keeping my wife amused.
3: I say, old fellow.
0: Roger has just been telling me the most fascinating things. He was called as an expert, you know, for the Crown of the Bronson case. I asked him to come up and tell you about it, darling, since you're such a detective fan.
2: Well, that's nice of you, Roger. Do tell me all about the Bronson case.
3: Well, there was nothing so interesting about the murder itself. It was just a simple case of arsenic poisoning.
2: You don't say.
3: As a medical man, what interested me about it was what a doctor ought to do in a case where he suspects a patient's being secretly poisoned.
0: What would you do, Roger?
3: Well, it's hard to say. If you called in the police and your suspicions turned out to be unfounded, well, this would just about finish your career. I suppose that's why so many poisoners get away with it. Well, I guess I'd better be getting along.
2: Drop in again sometime, Roger. And bring your own arsenic.
0: Jarvis!
3: Well, Cheerio. Ivy, see you later.
0: Really, Jarvis, I've never been so humiliated.
2: You know I don't like him. Why do you persist in bringing him here?
0: Why, darling, I do believe you're jealous.
2: Well, why shouldn't I be?
0: I like it when you're jealous. It's like old times, isn't it?
2: Do you deny that he's in love with you? And that you've encouraged him? Him and I don't know how many others?
0: Oh, now, darling, don't be like that. There's only one other.
2: You admit it.
0: Well, darling, we may as well be realistic. We're still Stony Brook. You don't seem to have any prospects.
2: What are you driving at?
0: Well, Miles got back in town today, and
2: who's
0: I'm seeing
2: Miles?
0: Him tomorrow night. Lord Rushworth, darling.
2: Well, that titled idiot.
0: That titled idiot has been paying the rent on this flat for the past 6 months, if you want to know the truth.
2: Why, you little...
0: Can I help it if Miles Rushworth is awfully, awfully fond of me? And if it helps us, what's the difference?
2: Go on. I'm listening.
0: Darling, look. I'm just a burden to you at this stage, aren't I?
2: So you want me to give you a divorce, is that it?
0: It needn't make any difference between us, darling. As soon as I'm Lady Rushworth, I'll settle a nice allowance on you.
2: Are you serious?
0: Of course I'm serious, darling.
2: Well, I don't play your rotten, filthy game.
0: Jarvis!
2: You married me for richer or poorer, and you're going to stick to your bargain. And if you try to divorce me, I'll make such a scandal, your precious Lord Rushworth will wish he'd never met you. In fact, I've a notion to do it anyway.
0: Oh, Jarvis, you wouldn't. That would spoil everything.
2: And you're frightened, aren't you? Well, I'll give you your choice. Either you give up your boyfriends and keep me, or you'll lose all three of us. Which will it be?
0: Well, all right, Jarvis. I'll tell Roger and Miles both I can't see them again, ever.
2: Why didn't you just ask me to kill myself? I might have obliged if you'd been more honest.
0: Jarvis, you mustn't say such things.
2: You're poison to me. I ought to let you go. But I won't. If it's any satisfaction to you, I'd be better off dead than with things the way they are.

0: So you see, Miles, I simply can't go on seeing you. It isn't fair to Jarvis.
1: Is he being fair to you?
0: You don't understand. I'm all he has left now.
1: You're so good. So innocent. Can't you see he's just holding on to you out of spite? Has he done one thing? Has he even tried to get a job so that he can support you?
0: I married him for richer or poorer, until death do us part.
1: Then I pray death be merciful to us both, Ivy.
0: Oh, you mustn't say such things. It's wicked.
1: I'm sorry, my dear. Ivy, I wanted to give you this little remembrance. I had hoped to give it you under happier circumstances, but please accept it now as a farewell present.
0: Oh, Lord Rushworth, you shouldn't have.
1: It's only a little thing, a little handbag you admired so much. We saw it in Cartier's window.
0: Oh,
1: remember?
0: The one with the emerald clasp. Oh, you shouldn't have. Oh, it must have cost a fortune.
1: Look in the mirror. The emerald matches your eyes. You will accept it, won't you?
0: Oh, Miles, I'll carry it with me always.

0: Ivy. Darling, come in, come in.
1: Oh, I was just in the neighborhood, Roger, and I thought that
0: yeah,
1: I...
0: Yeah, yeah, let me take your things. I see. Oh, smart handbag. Real emerald, isn't it?
1: Yes, Miles gave it to me. Isn't it lovely?
0: You know what it means, accepting a present like that from him.
1: Oh, don't be silly, Roger. It was a farewell present.
0: Farewell? Darling, do you really mean that?
1: Roger, Roger, please. Please. What if your housekeeper walked in?
0: Oh. Oh, I'm sorry. Well, come along, darling. Come in here. I was just putting up a prescription.
1: What a queer sort of room. I never knew a doctor's surgery looked like this.
0: Weren't you ever in here before?
1: No. What's in that bottle?
0: Huh? Oh, well, arsenic.
1: I thought it was a poison.
0: Well, it is. It's also a fine tonic, but in the right amounts.
1: How much would it take to kill someone?
0: Oh, about the same amount as the amount of sugar it would take to sweeten your coffee.
1: Oh, doesn't it give you an eerie feeling?
0: What?
1: That little glass jar, the definite prison waiting to escape. Oh.
0: Aren't you being rather morbid?
1: Will you have one or two spoonfuls of death in your coffee, darling?
0: I say, you are a little bourgeois, darling. Oh, it's my patient now. Wait here. Shan't be a moment.
1: As soon as he'd left the room, I picked up the glass jar on the end of the table, unscrewed the top of it, almost without being aware of what I was doing. How strange and exciting to know that death was in that jar, in those little white crystals. Then, as if some power outside myself had suddenly taken possession of me, I pressed the catch of that lovely jeweled handbag and commenced spooning out the white crystals. One, two, three.
0: Sorry to be so long, darling. Oh. I had to listen to a recital of the Colonel's symptoms.
1: Oh, that's all right. I was just fixing my makeup. I can't seem to find my lipstick.
0: So, girl, you're looking rather pale. Perhaps I'd better prescribe a tonic for you.
1: Oh, no. I'm just a little tired, that's all.
0: Well?
1: What is it, Roger?
0: Oh, nothing. I could have sworn I put the cap back on the spot. Oh, well.
1: On the bus, all the way back to Kensington, I kept wondering why I had done that funny thing. It seemed as if everyone was staring at me and at the little handbag with the emerald cuff. In a momentary surge of panic, I wondered if they'd guessed my secret. The little white crystals of death I had carried away with me. For what? For whom? Then of a sudden it came to me. Providence had placed in my hands the means of helping my poor, unhappy husband.
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0: My husband's illness lasted only a little more than a week, but to me it seemed an intolerably long time. Thanks to the generosity of Lord Rushworth, I was able to have a nurse in to look after him. But I couldn't help wishing there was something more I could do for him. I'd used off nearly all of the poison I'd carried away that night from Roger's dispensary. But instead of the merciful death I had hoped it would bring, it seemed only to cause poor Jarvis to suffer more pain. There were only a few grains of the white crystals left in the bottom of the little handbag with the emerald cloth, and I hadn't the heart to go on with it. Besides, Jarvis' doctor was commencing to ask too many questions. I decided to consult another physician, and under the circumstances, Roger Gresham seemed the wisest choice.
1: Ivy, I came the moment I received a message.
0: Suffering so dreadfully, Roger. I hadn't any idea it would be so painful.
1: You hadn't any idea what?
0: Oh, I mean, he complained of a stomach ache, and suddenly, and the night...
1: Where is he? I'll have a look at him.
0: In here. This is Dr. Gresham, nurse. How do you do, Doctor? Jarvis, I've asked Roger to look at you. You don't mind, do you, dear?
2: Get him out of here. I've been poisoned. He's the one who poisoned me. Get him out of here.
3: Oh, boy. He's been that distracted, he has.
1: I'll just prescribe a little sedative for him, nurse.
0: I'll go and order up some tea, Roger. You will stay, won't you?
1: Yes, thanks.
4: Oh, Mrs. Lexton, I was just looking for you. Dr. Berwick is waiting in the drawing room with another gentleman, Mum.
0: I'll see what they want. Order up some tea, will you, dear?
5: Well, there you are, Mrs. Lexton. This is Inspector Orpington.
0: Inspector?
6: Scotland Yard, ma'am.
0: Oh.
6: Dr. Berwick tells me he has reason to suspect that your husband is suffering from arsenic poisoning, Miss Lexton.
0: Oh, I don't understand.
6: Your husband keeps speaking of someone named Roger Gresham. Is that the name, Dr. Berwick?
5: Yes.
0: Why, that's Dr. Gresham. He's in there now with my husband.
5: Good Lord. Come along, Inspector. You'd better wait here, Mrs. Lexton.
0: Never until that moment had I realized how foolish my actions had been. Surely now they would suspect poor Roger. But how could I have known it would take Travis so long to die? If there had only been someone to confide in, I felt so alone.
5: Oh, I'll have your license for this, Gresham. Do you hear me?
1: But look here, Derek. Mrs. Lexton never told me there was another doctor on the case.
6: Oh, is that true, Mrs. Lexton?
0: Why, yes. Dr. Gresham is an old friend of mine, and I saw no harm in his looking in.
5: Nevertheless, I shan't sign the death certificate, not till there's a post-mortem.
0: Death certificate?
6: I'm sorry, Mrs. Lexton. It's our painful duty to inform you that your husband has just passed away.
0: Oh!

0: Dr. Grisham speaking?
1: Roger, it's Ivy.
0: Ivy? Why haven't you called me before? What's been happening?
1: Oh, Roger, it's been such an ordeal. You don't know. And that dreadful man, that inspector from Scotland Yard, has been here again asking questions.
0: What kind of questions?
1: Well, darling, I can't tell you everything over the telephone, but he said it was his duty to find out the truth.
0: The truth about what?
1: They found out that poor Jarvis died of arsenic poisoning.
0: Suicide?
1: The inspector says they know it was murder, because Jarvis hadn't asked it.
0: I don't think that I... What possible motive could I have?
1: None, of course, darling. But I was silly enough to let out to the inspector that you had been, well, fond of me in a sort of way. Are you there, Roger?
0: Yes. Yes, go on, Ivy.
1: Well, the moment I said it, I saw what a mistake I'd made. But he spoke as if he already knew such a lot. Or at any rate, some part of it.
0: What part of it?
1: Well, that even if I didn't care for you, you had been very, very fond of me. Are you there, Roger?
0: Yes. Yes, Ivy. Go on. What else?
1: Well, he's certain to ask if I've ever been to see you at your house, I mean. Well, of course, I said no. Are you still on the line, Roger?
0: Yes, Ivy.
1: Well, you won't give me away, will you, Roger, darling?
0: No. No, Ivy, don't worry. I won't give you away.
2: Roger Gresham. The jury, after a careful and patient hearing, have found you guilty of the willful murder of Jarvis Lexton. The sentence of the court upon you is that you be taken from here to a lawful place of execution, and that you be there hanged by the neck until you be dead.
3: There, there, my dear. You mustn't give way like this.
1: I can't help it, Miles. Such a shock. First, poor Jarvis, and now.
3: Well, it's all over now. Look here, Ivy. Why not take a long voyage somewhere, far away from here? The sea is marvelous for forgetting one's troubles. And make a fresh start somewhere. Rio, for instance.
1: Oh, I've always wanted to see Rio. Perhaps we can go there for our honeymoon.
3: Honeymoon? Are you thinking of remarrying?
1: Why, Miles, darling. Of course. Don't you remember what you said? If I were only free. Well, I'm free now.
3: Ivy, I don't quite know what to say. I'm very fond of you, of course, and I'll gladly lend you any financial assistance, but as to marriage, particularly under the circumstances, you must know there's been a great deal of talk about you and Gresham.
1: Oh, surely you don't believe those stories. There's never been anyone but you, Miles. If I'd met you before I met Jarvis...
3: We could never have been in any case, Ivy. Surely you realize that.
1: I'm not good enough to be Lady Rushworth. Is that what you're trying to say?
3: Too good, if you like. It's not my choice in any case. I was born with this name, and I have certain responsibilities.
1: You stuffy snob!
3: Well, I wish I could make you understand. There's my mother, for instance. She's an invalid, heart, you know. And if I were to marry, well, you, I believe the shock would kill her.
1: But the things you said, the present you gave me, what was I to think?
3: Well, I'm sorry if you thought I was leading you on. The night that I gave you the bag...
1: The emerald bag. You were saving it for the kiss-off, was that it?
3: Oh, that's rather a crude way of putting it.
1: It matches the color of your eyes, you said. And I said I'll carry it with me always. Funny, isn't it?
3: Oh, Ivy, please, the servants.
1: Don't you Ivy please me. I want them to hear. Perhaps the whole world will hear one day that Ivy Lexton poisoned her husband for Lord Rushworth.
3: Ivy, what are you saying?
1: Two lives weren't too much for Ivy to sacrifice, and the risk of her own life meant nothing. She wasn't good enough for the Lord.
3: You, dear, sweet little Ivy Lexton. Why, I can't believe it.
1: Well, let me tell you something you can believe. I never loved you. I loved your money and the title. I wanted to be a lady. Oh, what a joke. Well, I'm not sorry. I've always hated your kind deep down inside of me. Cowards. Cowards, all of you. Anything to save face, anything. Roger Gresham, going to the gallows because he's too much of a gentleman to tell the truth. That I was in his flat the night Jarvis was poisoned.
3: You let an innocent man be hanged?
1: If he'd loved me as he pretended to, he would have killed Jarvis. If he'd been a man instead of a gentleman. If any of your kind were real men. Well, I've had enough of it. Take your foul present. Pretty little thing, isn't it? A little handbag, and so expensive, too. The emerald matches my eyes, does it?
3: Get out of here and take it with you.
1: No, thank you. I'm not in the market for emeralds this season, my lord. They cost too dear.

0: We've analyzed the residue in that handbag, Inspector.
1: Oh, good, good. What did you find?
0: Well, quite a lot of face powder, some tobacco crumbs, and about 3 grains of chemically pure arsenic.
1: Leave it here. Sergeant, bring in Mrs. Lexton.
2: Yes, sir. Bring in the prisoner.
3: The meaning of this, Inspector. Please instruct your officers to treat me with respect. I'm not a common criminal.
1: Let her go, officer.
3: Thank you, Inspector.
1: Mrs. Lexton, have you ever seen this handbag before?
3: Oh, where did you get that?
1: I'll ask you a question. Where did you get the arsenic that we found in it?
3: I'm sure I don't know. Why don't you ask Lord Rushworth?
1: My dear Mrs. Lexton, surely you know that Lord Rushworth is in no condition to answer questions.
3: What do you mean?
1: Lord Rushworth died last night of the effects of arsenic poisoning.

0: And so my story draws to a close. It's a comfort to me as I sit here in the condemned cell to know that so many loyal friends still believe in my innocence, in spite of all the ungentlemanly things the Crown Prosecutor said about me during my trial. I was especially gratified at the tribute paid to the costumes I wore in the witness box. One admirer has written to compliment me on my delivery and the poise I exhibited under cross-examination. I'm told that my remarks were clearly audible in the very back row of the spectator seats, in spite of the overcrowding. And on the final day of testimony, I received that greatest of all the tributes an actress can command. My audience was moved to tears. And so, in spite of all the misfortunes that have befallen me and my loved ones, I have at last realized my life's ambition. The end.
1: Well, Mrs. Lexton, does it meet with your approval?
0: Well, I think you might point out that I killed Lord Rushworth, too. Of course, between you and me, my dear, I didn't. It must have been suicide. But you know, it makes a better story. And, please print the photograph that was taken of me outside St. Paul's after my husband's funeral. That was the smartest frock I ever owned.
1: I think that can be arranged, Mrs. Lexton.
0: And how much did you say your paper's going to pay for my story?
1: £200. We thought that was quite generous.
0: Well, it's not much, but it'll come in handy. They're hanging me next week, you know, and I haven't a thing to wear.

0: And so closes The Story of Ivy, in which Roma Wines have brought you Ann Richards as star of tonight's study in Suspense. Suspense is produced, edited, and directed by William Spear.
1: Before Miss Richards returns to the microphone, let me say a word for Roma Wines, the sponsor of Suspense. 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
0: Thank you, Ann Richards. Next Thursday, same time, Mr. Henry Daniel will be your star of Suspense.
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1: This is the man in black, here for the Roma Wine Company of Fresno, California, to introduce this weekly half hour of Suspense. Tonight from Hollywood, Roma Wines bring you as stars Dame Mae Whitty and Miss Maureen O'Sullivan. And so with the performances of these two distinguished leading ladies in the play called The Black Shawl, we again hope to keep you in Suspense.
4: Listen to me, please. Listen carefully and tell me if I'm right. I say I'm about to be murdered. I'm not certain. No one's even threatened me. But I say I am going to be murdered. This is just a plain, ordinary-looking kitchen that I'm sitting in. But for me, I know it is a death house. If it were only 3 days ago and I could live them all over again. Or if it only were... The fair was being held in town, and everyone was gay. And Robert was late as usual, but I didn't care.
5: Susan, not waiting for Rob again, are you?
4: Have you ever seen me when I haven't been?
5: And him a lawyer for the watch factory. Somebody ought to teach him how to tell time.
6: Hey, how about a dance, Sue? One short one before that boyfriend of yours comes around to steal you away.
4: Oh, thanks, George, but I'd rather wait. If he's not quick about it, he'll find nothing left to steal except the bench.
6: All right, but let me know if you're interested in a change of habit.
7: Hello there.
4: Oh, hello.
7: I've been watching you sitting there, and I wondered whom you were waiting for.
4: Oh, just a friend.
7: I see. I don't wish to seem inquisitive. Please don't misunderstand. It's only that your face struck me as being unusually bright and alive, as well as being uncommonly pretty.
4: Oh, well, thank you.
7: Now, you see, I have an eye for faces. My son was a sculptor. He worked almost entirely with heads, and my job was choosing them. It's all very foolish, I'll admit, more so since he departed some time ago.
4: Oh, I am sorry.
7: Thank you. That's precisely why I was watching you. Of course, I know nothing about you any more than you do of me. But, by the way, what's your name?
4: Susan Appleby.
7: Mine is Elizabeth Masters.
4: How do you do?
7: I live just the other side of town.
4: Oh.
7: Let me come to the point, Susan. I admire your looks and I like the way you act and speak. I'm not a young woman and I'm lonely. I have been ever since I lost my son. I need a companion, someone who can stay with me and help me too. And you resemble closely my very first companion, my best remembered one.
4: Oh, but
7: I'll pay you well. £30 a month. Your chief occupation will be to brew me some tea and talk to me. Are you interested?
4: Well, I have been seeking that sort of a position, but I...
7: Splendid! You need look no longer.
4: But you know nothing about me.
7: I know that I like you, and that I want you to accept my offer. I'll return here at the same time tomorrow evening. If you do want the position, please be here. And believe me... I hope you are here. Good night, Susan.
4: Good night.
7: See you tomorrow at 8.
4: All right. I'll be here.
8: Da-da. What do you mean you'll be here?
4: Oh, Rob, you frightened me.
8: Well, you were whistling our tune, so I thought you were expecting me. What do you think you're doing making dates with strange women? Believe me, she is a strange woman.
4: Mrs. Masters? Oh, no, she's nice. And, Rob, she offered me a position.
8: Doing what?
4: As a companion. Just what I wanted and at £30 a month, darling.
8: No small sum, that. Too bad you can't manage it.
4: But I'm thinking seriously of it, Bob.
8: Well, stop then. I don't want you ever to have one serious thought about anything.
4: Now, Rob, I'm going to take it.
8: What do you know about the old hen?
4: Nothing yet.
8: Sue, did you look at the way she dressed?
4: Hmm?
8: Black from shoes to shawl. Why, the shawl's so large and black you'd hardly know she had a face.
4: She seemed charming.
8: Oh, she might well be, but I'm not so bad myself.
4: Oh.
8: And I want you for a companion, too. Let's push the wedding date ahead, darling. Make it any time you will.
4: Oh, now, we've gone through this so many times, and you know it can't be done. But with the way you're coming along, and with £30 a month additional, why, Rob, in no time at all, we'll have all we need.
8: You're an awfully stubborn fellow, darling.
4: Oh, you know I'm right.
8: How many evenings off would she allow you?
4: We didn't get that far.
8: Well, where's the place at, then?
4: Well, isn't that strange? She left so quickly, I never had a chance to ask.
8: Call it off, Sue.
4: Well, why, Rob?
8: Well, I don't like it. You know nothing about her, not even where she lives.
4: Well, I told her I hardly spoke to her. Tomorrow I'll know everything.
8: All right, my darling, you win.
4: Oh.
8: But let me hear from you as soon as you set there.
4: Well, of course I will. Why, everything's going to be fine.
8: Ah, I'm silly. Sure it will. Hello, darling.
4: Hello, Rob.
8: Everything will be fine. For us.
1: Tonight for Suspense, Roma Wines are bringing you as stars Dame Mae Whitty and Maureen O'Sullivan, whom you have heard in the prologue to The Black Shawl by R.R. Lewis. Tonight's study in Suspense.
0: Far from the scene we have just left, far to the south across the equator, is another scene I ask you to visit with me. It is just before the dinner hour on the beautiful roof terrace cafe of the Hotel Metropolitano of Guayaquil, Ecuador. We are finishing our appetizers, an excellent sherry. 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
1: And now it is with pleasure that we bring back to our soundstage Maureen O'Sullivan as Susan and Dame Mae Whitty as Mrs. Masters in The Black Shawl, a tale well calculated to keep you in suspense.

0: And so, I was there waiting, as Mrs. Masters had instructed me, the following night. We got into her car, and she drove us off. It only seemed a mile or two from town, but we twisted and turned so many times that in the dark I became completely confused as to my whereabouts. Then finally, we stopped.
1: There it is, straight ahead, down the path. Miss Appleby, welcome to Master's Hall. I'm in the parlor, Miss Appleby. Won't you join me in a cup of tea?
0: Oh, thank you, Mrs. Masters. I'd be very grateful if I might. I love my room.
1: Good. Sit down over there opposite me, won't you?
0: I certainly will. The fire's as inviting as the tea.
1: I've always had one burning whenever I'm home. I get cold so easily.
0: Oh.
1: That's why I always wear this shawl around me. Sugar?
0: Thank you. No lemon or milk, thanks.
1: Now, Susan, tell me about yourself. Everything. All you've done. All you see in the future for you.
0: Oh, there's very little to tell. I've always lived here in town. I expect I always shall remain here.
1: After your marriage, you mean? I presume you've such intentions.
0: I expect so.
1: It is the only thing that matters, isn't it? Having someone to care for.
0: Yes.
1: I know. Before my son left me, I desired nothing. The scope of his talent was the world we lived in, and beautiful it was. I suppose love is like talent in that respect. It, too, creates a smaller world within the large one we inhabit, and makes you want it never to disappear.
0: Did his talents receive recognition?
1: To a limited degree. Everyone saw in his work the promise of a truly great sculptor. The promise never bore fruit, because he hadn't enough time. Winter came far too early in his life.
0: How old was he?
1: I lost him before he was 21.
0: Oh, Mrs. Masters, that's terrible. So great a waste.
1: That's it. You realize it too, the waste. To lose a useless thing, that can be forgiven. Or if the loss can't be helped, there's nothing we can say but to cast away genius, to kill it before it's reached its full expression, that no one can forgive. No one can forget.
0: Oh, now, now, please, Mrs. Masters. We have no control over such matters. They're God's will.
1: Of course. Thank you, dear. You're very sweet. I wish you more success in the world of your love. I'm sure you'll have more.
0: Oh, that's kind of you.
1: Another good man ruined.
0: I should be insulted.
1: Ruined by a woman.
0: Oh.
1: That's it. Smile, laugh. Life can be so short. Remember, my boy, enjoy life while you may.
0: I slept well that first night and did not awaken until almost 9. When I realized how late it was, I dressed quickly and ran downstairs. Mrs. Masters had left a note on the kitchen table telling me she'd gone shopping, but I was to take my breakfast and then wait for

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3: Behind them when they go out.
4: Why are the windows barred?
3: Oh, that goes back to the time my son did his work here. We had so much of it lying carelessly about all over the house. So much of value. Anyone might easily have climbed through the windows.
4: Oh, of course. Oh, it's silly of me. For a moment, though, I felt so much like a prisoner behind those bars.
3: An unusual experience for you, I take it.
4: A very unusual one.
3: Now you're smiling again. That's fine. My boy always liked to see a smile on a woman's face. Without one, he always said they reminded him of death. Yes. Death.

0: Next day, I wrote to Rob. Please come to see me now, Rob, if you can. Everything's all right. Don't worry about me, but come to me. It's unbelievable, but I must tell you that I still don't know the address here. I cannot tell you how to find it. But someone must know Mrs. Masters and can tell you where she lives. I want to send this off to you now, so I'll close. I can't tell you, darling, how great is my need to see you and my love for you, Sue. Mrs. Masters?
1: Why, yes, Susan, what is it?
0: Where can I post a letter?
1: Let me have whatever you want sent, and I'll drop it in the box when I go shopping tomorrow.
0: Oh, I don't want to bother you. I'll take it down myself.
1: No bother at all. There's nowhere else to post a letter, and I pass the box every day.
0: Oh, but I'd much rather...
1: It's settled. Let me have it. It'll be sent early tomorrow.
0: Oh, of course. Here you are.
1: Thank you. And, Susan, I dropped my shawl. Would you mind?
0: Oh, not at all.
1: Exquisite, isn't it? Will you join me in a cup of tea?
0: No, thank you. Mrs. Masters, this morning I said I was silly for feeling like a prisoner in your home, but the feeling is still there.
1: What have I done or said that might create any such impression?
0: That's not the question I'm trying to answer. I just feel it. The answer I don't know is, what do you want with me? Oh, what was that?
1: Wait right here. I'll be down shortly.
0: Where are you going?
1: Upstairs. But you wait down here. Do you understand?
0: Oh. No. No, I won't stay down here. I'm frightened. I'm coming up, too.
1: No, dear. Don't worry about the bus. It hasn't broken at all. No, no. There's not a scratch on it. Dear, dear, please don't cry.
0: Oh!
1: Susan! I told you to stay downstairs. What'd you come up for? All right. You know now. Miss Appleby, this is John Masters, my son.
0: That night at dinner, there were three of us. I couldn't bear to look at him. The twisted face, the dull, glazed eyes, whimpering, grunting, unable even to speak a single intelligible word. And when I saw the two together, she with the horrible black shawl draped around her, I knew for certain that in her own way she was as mad as her son. And I knew more surely than ever how great was my own danger. Late that night, I packed my bag silently and swiftly. And I waited. It was well past midnight before I dared open my door and look out. The house was completely dark, upstairs and down. I felt my way along and started down the stairs. I reached the bottom and went right to the front door first.
1: Susan!
0: Oh.
1: Susan, where were you going? You couldn't possibly know your way about once outside the house. You'd surely have lost your way. Wouldn't she, John?
0: Stop it! Stop it!
1: All right. John, leave us now. John, dear, did you hear me?
0: Miss Masters, you have no right to keep me here if I don't wish to stay. Well, when I accepted this position, I was of the opinion that you lived alone. Conditions have changed.

0: lounge, and now I wish to leave. Oh,
1: please, Susan. Believe me, I don't blame you a bit. But think of me. Just for a single moment. Why do you think I asked you here? Do you believe it's so easy for me, chained to this lost thing? No one to talk to, day or night. I needed someone. I need you now.
0: But you told me he was dead.
1: I never told you that. Only that he'd left me. And so he has.
0: Oh, no. No, I won't stay. I go mad if I do.
1: Very well, dear. It's no use trying to argue with you. But stay at least until tomorrow. You could never find your way tonight, and if you stay over, it'll give me a chance to find someone in town.
0: I'd rather go now, if you don't mind.
1: Tomorrow night. Just until then. Even if I've no one, well, you can leave after dinner tomorrow. I'll pay you 2 weeks' wages if you do. Please, you can't refuse me that.
0: Well, I...
1: Thank you. Thank you, dear Susan.
0: I shouldn't have stayed. I knew that from the moment I agreed. I slept badly, waking from time to time, certain that I heard odd noises from the next room. Low chuckles, whispered, voiceless mutterings. But the night passed finally, and today was uneventful. When Mrs. Masters returned from shopping in the village, she informed me that my successor would arrive tomorrow morning, and I was therefore free to leave immediately after dinner. She spent the rest of today preparing the evening meal. It was as though it were a special holiday, so great were the pains she took. The dinner turned out to be wonderful, and Mrs. Masters was extremely gracious.
1: Dear Susan, we drink to you, my dear, dear Susan. To your future, to your man. To your future with your man.
0: Oh, thank you.
1: And may you remember this evening all the rest of your days.
0: You're very
1: All
0: nice.
1: The rest of your days.
0: Thank you.
1: Well, not at all, not at all, my dear. Let me pour you out some more wine. And some for you, John.
0: I'm really sorry that I must hurt you by leaving you this way.
1: You? Hurt me? Why, my dear, if anyone has been hurt, surely it's you. We frightened you so, made you so miserable. You're the hurt one, Susan, dear. Not I.
0: Anything I've felt or said is forgotten now. Always when I think of you, I shall remember this evening.
1: I'm certain of it. And so you may remember better, my dear. Let me imprint the occasion still more clearly upon your mind. Do you know what happening it is we celebrate?
0: I expected it was my leaving.
1: So it is. But did it seem likely that you alone would cause so much excitement in our home?
0: Well,
1: Miss Appleby, this is the third anniversary of the most important event in the history of Masters Hall. We honor you by asking you to partake of our joy.
0: And I thank you for it.
1: No need of that. You need only listen and be silent. 3 years ago, my son was a genius. Today, he is my son. 3 years ago, the world's door stood wide before us. Today, all the shoulders on earth couldn't break it down. It was shut upon us 3 years ago tonight. She slammed it as she left. My son loved her dearly. My first sweet companion. I warned him. I told him that no woman would put up with his temperament. He wouldn't listen. He loved her madly. Madly. The perfect word for it. And for that, she slammed the door on him. Slammed it in his face, his heart, his head. That night he lost the power of his mind. Ever since we've waited in vain for its return. But we've honored the occasion. Don't think we've forgotten. Eh, John? 2 years ago this evening, on the first anniversary, Sally Thwaite left us. We told her the story. She was overwhelmed. She couldn't bear to stay and left. Quite suddenly. Last year, Catherine it was, Kitty, can't recall her last name at the moment. She wanted to leave us too. How could we refuse? And now, tonight, Susan Appleby. Tonight, Susan, you are leaving us. Where are you going, Susan?
0: To the kitchen. Excuse me, please. I'm going to be murdered. I can't know for sure. But the way they laugh, the way they look, the way she sits there fingering that ugly, torn black shawl. The shawl that looks like death. What can I think? What can I do?
1: Susan, there's one thing more. This shawl, so beautiful, so exquisitely wrought. You must surely have noticed that I wear it all the time. It belonged to her, a gift. From my son. In her haste, it slipped from her shoulders as she left. So this is all that remains of that lovely, wonderful creature. I should like you to wear it, if only for a moment. You're so much like her, and her memory is John's greatest comfort.
0: Oh, no. No, don't come near me. Don't touch me.
1: Please, just around your shoulders.
0: I won't wear it. Stay away from me. Please don't.
1: Ardor, who would be coming here now? John, watch her closely. I look through the window. I don't know who he is, but he must surely have seen the light in the kitchen. I'll just send him away. I'll only be a moment. Watch her, John. If she shouts for him, well, you... You mustn't allow that, must you, John? So you'd better be still, Susan. Yes? What is it you want?
2: I beg your pardon. I'm looking for a Miss Susan Appleby.
1: You won't find her here, I'm sorry.
2: Well, are you certain of that? It seems to me I recognize that shawl. It was worn by the woman Miss Appleby went to work for night before last.
1: Surely this is not the only black shawl in the world. Nor am I the only woman who wears one.
2: And I've been inquiring in the village, and all the shopkeepers remembered you as the woman who always does. So I followed you here this morning. Then I returned to the village, and now I'm back again.
1: Well, you can return right to the village. If you must know, Miss Susan Appleby was here. But she was entirely unsatisfactory, so I sent her back. She's probably found at home now.
2: Well, all right. If she's gone home, I'll see her there. I'm so sorry for your trouble.
1: Not at all.
2: Thank you. Good day.
1: Good day. Susan. Susan, was that you whistling a moment ago? I thought I told you to be still.
0: Oh, I was nervous. It's a habit of mine.
1: A very bad one, of which you've many. Among them, no doubt, is that of driving men mad. That one just now. The love in his eyes for you. I've seen that before. In other eyes. I'm so terribly sorry he's gone away. Perhaps you'll return another time.
0: Stay away from me.
1: Here now. The shawl's around me. Draw it tighter, John. Tighter.
0: No, please. Let me go. Let me go.
2: You heard her. Let her go. Adams, get him.
3: Yes, sir.
1: Draw it quickly, John. Quickly. Quickly.
0: No. No.
1: You killed him. John. John!
2: Susan. Susan, darling.
0: Oh, Rob, you heard me then?
2: Of course. This morning I went down to the local constabulary and persuaded Adams here to join me.
4: I was interested, ma'am, because there have been two disappearances in as many years. Just about this time. This sounded like a third.
0: It almost ended like the others, too.
2: Almost, but... After... He's locked the door. Let's have a hand here. We'll break it down.
4: All right, watch out. Once we're in, she's mad and may try anything.
2: Right.
4: Let's go now. One, two, three. All right. Oh. Well, look at that. The chandelier. Let's cut her down quickly.
2: It's too late. Her neck's gone.
0: Rob. The shawl. The black shawl.

0: And so closes The Black Shawl, starring Dame Mae Whitty and Maureen O'Sullivan. Tonight's tale of Suspense. Suspense is produced and directed by William Spear.
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0: Dame Mae Whitty appeared through the courtesy of Metro-Goldwyn-Mayer and is currently being seen in the White Cliffs of Dover. Next Thursday, same time, Donald Crisp and John Loder will be our stars in another unusual study in mystery, suspicion, and dangerous adventure. At that time, you will hear the only ghost story ever to have been staged by Suspense.
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4: This is the man in black, here for the Roma Wine Company of Fresno, California, to introduce this weekly half hour of suspense. Tonight from Hollywood, Roma Wines bring you Mr. Laird Krieger in a suspense play dealing with a maniacal hatred and with the mental drug of hypnotics. And so with narrative about Clarence and with the performance of Laird Krieger, supported by Hans Conried as Bill, from whom we hear the narrative, we again hope to keep you in suspense.
5: I never wanted to kill anyone. Not till he came along. I didn't even want to kill him at first. I kept thinking there must be some other way. If anybody had told me 6 months ago that I was capable of murder, I would have thought he was crazy. What I'm getting at is this. There are circumstances, people, that can make anybody want to commit murder. And he was one of those people. He brought the circumstances with him, a whole set of them. I never heard of the guy till one day last summer. We were having breakfast. My wife was looking over the morning mail.
6: Bill, look at this. Postmarked Calcutta. It must be from Clarence.
5: Who's Clarence?
6: He's my brother.
5: You never told me you had a brother.
6: Didn't I? Well, it's not so surprising. He's only my half-brother, and I haven't seen him since I was a child. He's never even written to me before.
5: That's funny. Wonder why he decided to write now.
6: I can't imagine.
5: Well, what does he say?
6: He's coming to America.
5: What for?
6: Now, Bill, don't be like that.
5: Well, you're not going to ask him to stay with us, are you?
6: Well, what else can I do? He says he's coming straight here from the boat.
5: Well, so what? There are several first-class hotels in this town.
6: Well, I'll just ask him kind of half-heartedly so he can refuse if he wants to.
5: Good girl.
6: There's just one thing that worries me.
5: What's that?
6: He says at the end of the letter, "I'm most anxious to meet your daughter, who it has been revealed to me closely resembles her grandmother."
5: Well, Jeannie does look like the pictures of your mother at that.
6: But how does he know? He couldn't even know we have a child. Unless...
5: Unless what?
6: Well, unless someone told him, or... unless it was revealed to him in some mysterious way.
5: I didn't like that. I didn't like it at all. If there's anything I hate, it's a fake. And if that guy with his winged collar and his high-toned accent didn't look like a fake, then nobody ever did. But he wasn't a fake. He didn't arrive at our house. He seemed to materialize in the middle of the living room.
7: Well, Lillian, don't you recognize me?
6: Why, yes, Clarence. How are you, Clarence? This is Bill, my husband.
7: I know. I hope you'll forgive my rather unconventional entrance. As your doorbell is out of order, I didn't bother to push the button.
5: Oh, hello. I didn't know the doorbell was out of order, Lillian.
6: Neither did I. Well, won't you sit down, Clarence?
7: Oh, yes, thank you.
5: Have a good trip?
7: Excellent. But let's not dwell on the past. I have plans, Lillian. First of all, I intend to settle here in this town, permanently.
6: How nice.
7: I intend to resume my career in America where it left off, 15 years ago.
6: Oh.
7: Your wife's look of distress, William, is owing to an unfortunate incident that occurred 15 years ago and made it expedient for me to leave the country for a while.
6: It was all a misunderstanding, Bill.
5: I don't quite know what you're talking about.
7: She's told you nothing about me? How strange.
5: Well, only that you're a doctor and that...
7: Doctor? What an inadequate word. It suggests a little man you call in when the baby gets whooping cough, doesn't it?
5: Well, what's the matter with the little man I call in when the baby gets whooping cough?
7: Well, he is, shall we say, limited. Huh. Yes, yes, that's the kindly word for it. The mind, William, the human mind, with all its strange powers for good and evil. That is my province.
6: Clarence was a mental scientist. He had a small private hospital.
7: And... Oh, how drab. How unendurably drab you make it sound, Lillian. I penetrated deep into the mysteries of the human mind. And then I discovered a psychic power transcending the mere gray matter of the human brain.
6: Clarence became interested in the occult.
2: You mean that Indian faker stuff, going into trances and stuff like that?
7: How crudely you put it, William.
2: I'm sorry. Go on with your story. Well, I'll go on with it for you. You started using this mysterious East hocus-pocus and your mental patients, and their relatives got sore, right?
7: Your husband, Lillian, is a man of rare perception.
2: Yeah. And now you're back from India with a new bag of tricks, and you're going to set up shop again.
7: Precisely, William. Uh-huh. There's only one thing wrong with your statement, the tone of it. I intend to establish a small private sanitarium dedicated to the treatment of the mentally ill. And I shall continue my investigations into what your wife chooses to call the occult. Is that clear?
2: Quite clear.
7: Now then, Lillian, you will prepare the little room off William's study for me, the one with the dark green walls.
6: Well, of course, you're welcome to stay with us if you want to, Clarence, but the house is rather small and...
7: Yes, yes, yes. It's fortunate that the house is small. I'd counted on that.
2: You seem to have counted on a great deal, Clarence. By the way, how'd you know that the room has green walls?
6: Yes, and how did you know...
7: My dear engaging kinsmen, all things are revealed to him who can survive the ordeal of true enlightenment. That is as much as I'm permitted to tell you at the present time. And now will you be so good as to open the outside door? Your daughter is about to ring the doorbell, and it's out of order. Remember?
6: But how did you... You didn't...
7: Go and let her in, Lillian. I'm eager to meet Jeannie.
3: What happened today? Sally Bates fell off the seesaw and Miss Thompson had to drive her home and then... Oh, I didn't know we had company.
6: This is your Uncle Clarence from India, dear.
3: Oh.
7: Yes. She is the very image of her grandmother.
3: Was that Mother's mother?
6: Yes, dear. Mama and Uncle Clarence had the same mother, but different fathers.
3: Oh, then he's not really my uncle. He's only my half-uncle.
7: I think, little Jeannie, that you will find we have a great deal in common, nevertheless. You will be very close to your Uncle Clarence. Very close.
3: Why do you do those funny things with your eyes?
6: Never mind, dear. Uncle Clarence is tired from his long journey. You come on upstairs. Mom will help you change for dinner.
3: All right. See you later, Uncle Clarence.
2: What's so funny, Doctor?
7: Oh, William, I do hope that my stay here won't be complicated by your rudeness.
2: Why did you try to frighten Jeannie just now?
7: My dear fellow, it's the very furthest thing from my wishes to frighten your child. It is essential to my plan for her that she have confidence in me.
2: Now, look, get this straight, Clarence. You're welcome in this house as a guest because you're my wife's brother. Your yogi ideas, or whatever they are welcome only so long as you keep them to yourself.
7: I quite intend to, William. That, too, is part of my plan.
2: What is this plan you keep talking about?
7: For the time being, William, I will take your advice and keep that to myself.
4: 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Tonight's adventure in suspense.
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0: Well, you see now how I was beginning to feel about my dear half-brother-in-law, Clarence. At first, it was nothing but just pure hatred. I didn't have any cause yet for fear. And then came that day with little Jeannie. Doesn't take much imagination to know what happened before I got home.
1: Mama, I'm all ready for school, huh?
2: Hello, Jeannie.
1: Oh, hello, Uncle Clarence. Did you see Mama?
2: Your mother's gone out for a while, but... Well, there's some good in everything, isn't there, Jeannie? This gives us a chance to get acquainted.
1: Well, I'll be late for school.
2: Oh, bother the school. I bet Sally Bates wouldn't worry about school. If she had an uncle visiting her, who'd come all the way from India.
1: India? Do they really lie on beds of nails and all those things?
2: No. Those are just the fakirs. They do those stunts for money, like your circus performers over here.
1: I never saw anything like that at a circus.
2: Did you ever see anything like this, Jeannie?
1: Just a ring, isn't it? Like a cat's eye. Oh, it makes me dizzy to look at it.
2: If you look at it long enough, you'll see all the mysterious secrets of the East.
1: I'm afraid to look again, Uncle Clarence. That light in it, like a cat's eye, scares me.
2: Oh, come now. A big girl like you afraid in the broad daylight.
1: Why do you do those funny things with your eyes?
2: Perhaps because my eyes see so many wonderful things. Just as yours will, if you will only look at the ring.
1: Is it magic?
2: Perhaps. Look and see if it isn't. Look right in the center of the cat's eye. That's it.
1: It makes me feel sleepy.
2: That's the way it works. First you feel terribly, terribly sleepy. And then you see the most wonderful things.
1: First, you feel sleepy. And

0: cat room.
1: What's the matter with her?
0: She's coming around now.
1: And then you see?
0: She's coming around, all right.
2: Jeannie, what's happened to you?
3: You needn't shout, Mother. I can hear you quite well.
2: Oh, thank heaven you're all right. She is all right, isn't she, Bill?
0: Huh? Oh, sure.
2: Do you feel well enough to go to school, dear?
3: I shan't be going back to that school, Mother. Miss Thompson bores me.
0: What kind of talk is that? I think we'll get a doctor for you, young lady.
3: Please, Father. I will let you know when I'm in need of medical assistance.
2: Bill, she's not all right. She's...
0: Just come outside with me, Mother. You go to sleep again now, Jeannie.
2: Bill, her whole personality has changed. She speaks with that strange accent and a vocabulary like...
0: Tell me, where was Clarence while you were getting that car out?
2: Why, in his room, I suppose.
0: You ever notice that ring he wears?
2: Yes. It's a cat's eye, isn't it?
0: Very well-defined cat's eye. Kind of ring you always see on professional hypnotists. It's dead easy to hypnotize a child, you know.
2: But why would he want to hypnotize Jeannie?
0: I don't know. All I'm interested in is getting him out of this house as soon as possible. I'm going in there and give him his walking papers right now.
4: That won't be necessary, William.
2: Clarence, we didn't hear you come in.
4: Obviously not. William, I believe I remarked to you on a previous occasion that I hoped my stay here would not be complicated by your rudeness.
0: It won't be, Clarence. Your stay here is at an end.
4: Lillian, I want to talk with you alone.
2: You can say anything you have to say to me in front of my husband, Clarence.
4: I dare say. It is my wish, however, to speak with you alone.
0: I've had enough. I'm sorry, Lillian. I don't care whether he's your brother or not. I'm telling him to get out of here and get out now. I'll call a taxi while you're packing, Clarence.
4: The irate brother-in-law. What a tiresome exhibition. I'm surprised at a woman of your intelligence becoming involved with such a boor, Lillian.
0: All right, you ask.
2: No, don't do it, Bill. Clarence just doesn't understand. He's been away for so long.
0: I'm sick of hearing your excuses for him. The time's come for a showdown.
4: No, William. The time has not come for a showdown. Not for a while yet. I will let you know when that time comes.
0: You'll let me know? What?
2: Bill, please. Let me explain to Clarence alone, if he likes.
0: I won't leave you alone with him.
4: Oh, don't be melodramatic, William.
0: I'll kill you, so help me.
2: Bill, please, please.
0: All right, I'm sorry. I'll give you 10 minutes, Clarence, no more.
4: 10 minutes will be ample. I think Lillian and I can come to an excellent understanding in 10 minutes.
0: Those 10 minutes seemed like an eternity. I could hear Lillian's voice, speaking very quietly as if reasoning with him, and his hateful, velvety accents replying. And then quite suddenly there seemed to be only one voice, Clarence's. I looked at my watch. The 10 minutes were up. The door opened. Clarence stood there in the doorway, and he was laughing.
5: What have you done to her?
0: What have you done? Lillian was lying on the sofa, unconscious. Her eyes were rolled back hideously so that only the whites of them showed.
4: She's not dead, William. Only thinking over our conversation.
0: Bring her out of it, you hear me? Bring her out of it or I'll...
4: What will you do, William?
0: I'll kill you!
4: You're not hurting me, William. You're hurting her.
0: What?
4: Look at her. See how she writhes in agony. See how she clutches her throat.
6: You win, Clarence.
4: Of course. How could you hope with your... poor, undeveloped, occidental mind to match wits against me, who have penetrated the deepest mysteries of the occult.
0: Mysteries of the occult? You're nothing but a cheap hypnotist. Any vaudeville mind reader could do the things you do if he was sufficiently lacking in human decency.
4: Be careful, William. I shouldn't like to have to punish you for your rudeness.
0: What do you want of us? I'll give you anything I own if you'll just take it and go away.
4: It's not so easy as all that, William. Because, you see... I want the lives of your wife and child.
0: I knew then that he was insane. And that realization filled me with hope. It'd be quite simple to call in an alienist and have him committed to an asylum. When Lillian regained consciousness, she insisted on his staying as I expected. I humored her along, knowing she was acting on his hypnotic suggestions. I was reasonably certain he would do nothing violent that night. His was the slow, sadistic way of murder. When daylight came, I stole quietly out of the house. I dared not risk calling the asylum on our telephone for fear of being overheard. My wife and daughter were still peacefully sleeping when I returned. And now I slept too.
5: Good morning. I'm Dr. Miller, the State Institute.
0: Yes, I know. Come in, please, Doctor.
5: Are you the person who put in the call about...
0: Yes, it would be better not to speak too loudly, Dr. Miller. We might be overheard and that might cause difficulties.
5: Oh, yes, I see. Well, tell me about the patient.
0: I told him the whole story, word for word, as it had happened. I should have known better. When I'd finished, there was disbelief written all over his face.
5: Mr. Gilchrist, I don't for a moment doubt that you have an unwelcome relative on your hands who is probably emotionally highly unstable as well. But isn't it possible that you're exaggerating certain aspects of the matter? I mean...
0: Dr. Miller, I ask you to examine the man and draw your own conclusions as to his sanity.
5: I'll be glad to. Where is he now?
4: I think William has probably been talking to you about me, Doctor.
5: Oh, sit down, won't you?
4: Thank you. Really, I must apologize for your being inconvenienced this way, Doctor. I try to keep an eye on William, but one must sleep, you know, and, well, occasionally he eludes me and gets out of the house. I suppose he's told you that I'm a hypnotist and that I wish to murder his wife and child.
5: Why do you think he told me that?
4: Well, it's always the same story.
5: Well, why should I believe your story rather than Mr. Gilchrist?
4: Oh, mine is a little easier to believe, I should think. But if you wish further proof... Lillian!
3: Yes, Clarence?
4: Come down here, will you? William's got out again and told that story.
3: I'll be right down.
4: And bring Jeannie with you.
7: You dare bring my daughter into this?
4: His daughter doesn't know. You'll be tactful, won't you, Doctor?
5: Yes, of course.
3: Bill, what is the meaning of this?
7: Lillian.
3: Haven't we warned you time and again what might happen if you go out like that?
7: Lillian, you don't know what you're saying.
5: This man is your husband, madam?
3: Yes. He's been under the care of a psychiatrist for several years now.
7: What?
3: He seemed to be getting better. I'm sure he's getting better. The doctor said we must expect little lapses.
7: Oh, she doesn't know what she's saying, Doctor. She's acting under his hypnotic suggestion.
5: And this young lady?
7: He hypnotized her, too.
5: Is that true?
3: I don't know what that means, hypnotize. Daddy's always saying it, but he never says what it means.
5: Well, this seems to clear up the situation pretty thoroughly. If you have any further trouble, Mr. Gilchrist, let me know.
7: You think I'm crazy?
5: No, I don't. I'm sure that your wife is quite right, Mr. Gilchrist. You're getting better every day.
0: He was insane. Diabolically insane. I had to face the unalterable fact. There was only one way to cope with him, and that was to kill him. But I had to do it while my wife and daughter were out of the house. I couldn't risk facing him with a gun. I didn't trust myself not to fall under his hypnotic spell. The way I decided on was, well, it was the best way I could think of. When I'd finished my preparations, I waited for Clarence.
4: Good evening, William.
7: Clarence, for the last time...
4: Oh, William, I'm very tired, and I have a very busy day ahead of me tomorrow. I have no wish to repeat that very tiresome conversation with which you invariably begin, Clarence, for the last time.
7: This is the last time, Clarence. Tonight, nothing will stop me. Tonight, I am going to kill you.
4: Please, don't make another unnecessary scene, William. You know that trying to hurt me only hurts your wife.
7: Oh. She's no longer hypnotized, Clarence. You stayed away too long. She and Jeannie are safely out of your reach now.
4: What makes you so sure of that? Are you sure of anything anymore? Dr. Miller thought you were insane. Are you quite sure you're not?
7: I'm crazy enough to know that I've got to kill you.
4: Well, do it quietly, William. I'm going straight to bed and to sleep, and I don't want to be disturbed. Good night.
7: Just a minute, Clarence.
4: Yes?
7: Maybe you'll win again. I don't know, but just in case you don't...
4: Yes?
7: Tell me. Why do you say you want to kill my wife and child?
4: Because my mother meant more to me than anything in the world. She died in giving birth to this silly, shallow person you call your wife. I have hated her since the day she was born. And I hate the child because, having no right to life,
8: she commits the sacrilege of inheriting my mother's beauty. They must both be destroyed, the murderer and the imposter.
0: You are mad. Madder than I ever dreamed you were.
8: Am I? Did I really say what you think you just heard me say? Or is it only part of your insanity? Think it over, William. Good night.
0: I had everything ready. The heavy boards to nail across the door, the cotton waste, and a gallon of benzene. The shutters over the window of his room I'd already nailed shut and barred. As I nailed the boards across the door, I felt as if I were driving nails into his cock.
9: William! Stop it! You don't know what you're doing! Lillian and Jeannie are upstairs. They came in the back way. William!
7: Where are your great powers now, Clarence?
9: William, you fool!
7: Can the secrets of the East help you now? You're trapped, Clarence.
9: You're out of your mind, William!
7: In a moment, the whole house will be in flames. You'll be burnt alive.
9: You don't know what you're doing, William.
7: Listen, Clarence, listen. I'm striking the match now. You smell the smoke, Clarence? Ooh. Never mind. You will in a moment. Oh, I wish you could see the flames now, Clarence. They're roaring up the stairwell.
9: You don't know what you're doing.
7: It's beautiful. I'll have to leave you now, Clarence. It's getting too warm in here for me. But you should be used to the heat, though, after all those years in India.

0: And I laughed. I laughed. I guess the relief from all that tension. Well, that's the story, Doctor. Then I must have fainted or something from the smoke. I don't remember anything after that till I woke up in this place.
1: And what about your wife and daughter?
0: Oh, that's just it. I haven't seen them since that afternoon, and that's why I've got to get out of here. I've got to find them. Can't you understand
1: yes,
0: that?
1: Yes, I can understand that very well.
0: Oh, will you talk to someone, the head of this place, and tell him that and let me out? I shouldn't be locked up here in an institution.
1: Yes, I'll talk to him, Bill. That's a promise. I'll do it right now. Goodbye.
0: Goodbye, Doc.
1: Pardon me, the head's office, Dr...
2: Dr. Crossman. You'll find him right through there.
1: Thank you. Oh, pardon me, Dr. Crossman?
3: Yes? Oh, how do you do, sir? Have you found my little sanitarium interesting?
1: Yes, indeed. By the way, most unusual case. I've just been talking
3: to... I know. To Paul William. Bill, that is, number 27.
1: Yes, but...
3: I'm sorry that you had to be inconvenienced that way, sir. We do our best to keep the garrulous patients well out of a visiting doctor's way, but... accidents will happen.
1: Oh, I'm glad I ran into him, Dr. Crossman. His story interests me very much. He doesn't strike me as a homicidal lunatic.
3: No, he's not. This idea of his that he committed a murder is simply a fantasy.
1: Are you absolutely sure of that?
3: Of course. Because, well, you see, I am Clarence, the wicked brother-in-law in his story.
1: You?
3: He began to develop these extraordinary symptoms during my stay at his home when I first returned from India. Parts of his story, you see, are quite accurate.
1: I see.
3: It's a pity, of course. He was doing quite nicely under treatment until his wife and child were burned to death so tragically in the fire that destroyed their home. I'm afraid that that event, on top of his previous delusions, unhinged him for good.
1: And where were you during the fire, Dr. Crossman?
3: Oh, I dined out that evening. When I returned, it was all over.
1: Well, I certainly should write this case up. It's one of the most interesting I've ever run across.
3: Oh, must you, Doctor? I mean, poor chap, I feel he's entitled at least to some privacy.
1: Have you any personal reasons for wanting to keep this case quiet, sir?
3: Yes, I have. You see this scar on my face?
1: Yes, a burn, wasn't it? A very nasty burn, too.
3: Precisely, Doctor. And a very nasty coincidence.
4: And so closes Narrative About Clarence, starring Laird Cregar with Hans Conried. Tonight's tale of suspense. Laird Cregar is currently being seen in the 20th Century Fox production, The Lodger.
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7: Suspense. On May 25th, 1943, a great radio play was performed on Suspense and carried on CBS Radio. That now famous radio play has been transferred to other media as well: television, motion pictures, recordings, and the stage. The title was Sorry, Wrong Number, and it was written by Lucille Fletcher and originally starred Agnes Moorehead. We revive that radio classic now with the same star of 17 years ago. Listen then to Agnes Moorehead in Sorry, Wrong Number, which begins in 1 minute. Remember how much racket automobiles used to make? Time was you practically had to bellow to make yourself heard above the chatter and roar of the engine, the howl of the wind rushing by, and the rattling a rough road gave your poor old buggy and brains. Well, nowadays, with vastly improved automotive engineering and magnificent new superhighways, you literally purr along the road. Now, this is a vast improvement, but one that can offer danger if you're not alert. You're sitting behind the wheel, with the miles of highway unrolling smoothly before you. Suddenly, a sharp curve jumps in front of you, and you find you have to use the skill of a professional racer to navigate the curve without getting into real big trouble. Your car was so quiet that your speed had crept up stealthily during those long miles of straightaway. You were burning along without realizing it. The point here, a simple one, is this. Your speedometer was put there for a purpose. A purpose you can't afford to forget. Keep alert, take care, and get there.
8: And now. Sorry, Wrong Number, starring Miss Agnes Moorehead. A tale well calculated to keep you in suspense.
9: Operator, I've been dialing Murray Hill 40599. Now, for the last three quarters of an hour, and the line is always busy. I don't see how it could be busy that long. Will you try it for me, please?
10: I will be glad to try that number for you. One moment, please.
9: You see, it's my husband's office. He's working late tonight, and I'm all alone here in the house. My health is very poor, and I've been feeling so nervous all day.
10: I am ringing Murray Hill 40599.
9: Hello? Hello, is Mr. Stevenson there?
11: Hello, George?
12: Yes, boss, this is George speaking.
9: Hello, who's this? What number is this, please?
11: I'm here with our client.
12: Oh, good. Is everything set up for tonight?
11: Well, yes, George, he says everything is set up.
12: Good.
9: What number is this, please?
11: Where are you now?
12: In the phone booth. Don't worry, everything's okay in my department.
11: Very well. You got the address?
12: Sure, I got it all cased. At 11 o'clock, the private patrolman goes around to a bar on 2nd Avenue for a beer.
11: Yes.
12: At 11:15, a train crosses the bridge. It makes a noise in case her window is open and she should scream.
9: Hello!
11: Remember, George, make it quick. Our client doesn't wish her to suffer long.
12: Oh. I'll use a knife, then.
11: Yes, a knife will do very well. And remember, afterwards, remove her rings and bracelets and the jewelry in the bureau drawer. Our client wishes it to look like simple robbery.
12: I know. Don't worry. I never muff a job like this. Everything's okay. I never...
9: Oh, how awful. How unspeakably awful.
10: Operator,
9: I've just been cut off.
10: I'm sorry. What number were you calling?
9: Well, it was supposed to be Murray Hill 40599, but it wasn't. Some wires must have got crossed, and I was cut into a wrong number, and I've just heard the most dreadful things. Something about a murder. And, operator, you'll simply have to trace that call at once.
10: What was the number?
9: Well, I don't know. It was a wrong number. And these two men, they were cold-blooded fiends. And they were going to murder somebody. Some poor, innocent woman who was all alone in a house near a bridge. We've got to stop them.
10: What number were you calling?
9: Well, that doesn't matter. It was a wrong number. Now, look, it was obviously a case of some little slip of the finger. I asked you to get me Murray Hill 40599 to dial it, but your finger must have slipped. And I was connected with some other number. I could hear them, but they couldn't hear me. Now, I simply fail to see why you couldn't make that same mistake again on purpose, why you couldn't try to dial Murray Hill 40599 in the same sort of careless way.
10: Murray Hill 40599, I will try to get it for you.
9: Well, thank you.

0: I'm sorry, Murray Hill 40599 is busy.
1: But operator...
0: Yes, ma'am?
1: You didn't try to get that wrong number at all. I asked you explicitly, and all you did was dial correctly.
0: I'm sorry, I will connect you with the supervisor.
1: Well, please.
0: This is the supervisor. May I help you?
1: Yes, I want you to trace a call, a telephone call, immediately. I don't know where it came from or who was making it, but it's absolutely necessary that it be traced because it was about a murder that someone's planning. A terrible, cold-blooded murder of a poor, innocent woman tonight at 11:15.
0: I see.
1: Well, can you trace it for me? Can you track down those men?
0: I'm not certain. I can try. May I have your name, please?
1: Mrs. Stevenson, Mrs. Albert Stevenson. But listen...
0: And your telephone number, please?
1: Plaza 37599. But if you go on wasting all this
0: time... Why do you want this call traced, please?
1: Why? Well, I told you why. These men sounded like killers. They're dangerous. They're going to murder this woman at 11:15 tonight. I thought the police ought to know.
0: Have you reported this to the police?
1: Well, no, not yet.
0: You want this call checked purely as a private individual?
1: Well, yes, but meanwhile...
0: I'm sorry, Mrs. Stevenson, but I'm afraid we couldn't trace the call just on your say-so as a private individual.
1: Oh.
0: We'd have to have something more official.
1: Oh, for heaven's sake. Well, all right, I'll call the police.
0: Thank you. I'm sure that would be the best way to get...
1: Oh, ridiculous.
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5: And now, we continue with Act Two of Sorry, Wrong Number, starring Miss Agnes Moorhead. A tale well calculated to keep you in suspense.
0: Operator?
1: The police department. Get me the police department, please.
0: Thank you. I will connect you with the police department.
1: Oh, dear. You have to dial. Can't you ring them directly?
6: Police station, precinct 43, Sergeant Martin speaking.
1: Police department? This is Mrs. Stevenson. Mrs. Albert Smythe Stevenson of 53 North Sutton Place. I'm calling up to report a murder. The murder hasn't been committed yet, but I overheard plans for it over the telephone, over a wrong number that the operator gave me.
6: Yes, ma'am.
1: It was a perfectly definite murder. I heard their plans distinctly. Two men were talking, and they were going to murder some woman at 11:15 tonight. She lived in a house near a bridge. Are you listening to me?
6: Yes, ma'am.
1: And there was a private patrolman on the street. He was going to go around for a beer on 2nd Avenue. And there was some third man, a client, who was paying to have this poor woman murdered. They were going to take her rings and bracelets and use a knife. Well, it's just unnerved me dreadfully, and I'm not well.
6: I see. And when was all this, ma'am?
1: About 8 minutes ago.
6: And what was that number you were calling?
1: Murray Hill 40599. But that wasn't the number I overheard.

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1: Look at me. 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
3: Eloise, she's a big girl. She weighs 200 pounds. She's too lazy to bring up my breakfast tray. And the only other person is my husband, Albert. He's just crazy about me. He just adores me. Waits on me hand and foot. He's scarcely left my side since I took sick 12 years ago.
4: Well, then there's nothing for you to worry about. Now, if you'll just leave the rest of this to us, we'll take care of it.
3: But what will you do? It's so late. It's nearly 11 now.
4: We'll take care of it, lady.
3: Well, will you broadcast it all over the city and send out squads and warn your radio cars to watch out, especially in suspicious neighborhoods like mine?
4: Look, lady, I said we'd take care of it. Just now, I've got a couple of trunks here that require my immediate attention. Good night, ma'am, and thank you.
3: Oh, you idiot. Oh. Now, why did I hang up the phone like that? Now he'll think I am a fool. Oh, why doesn't Albert come home? Why doesn't he? The operator.
5: Operator?
3: Operator, for heaven's sake, will you ring that Murray Hill 40599 number again? I can't think what's keeping him so long.
5: I will try it for you.
3: Try.

0: I'm sorry. Murray Hill 40599 is busy.
1: I can hear it. You don't have to tell me. I know it's busy. Oh, if I can only get out of this bed for a little while. If I could just get a breath of fresh air or just lean out of the window and see the street. Oh. Hello? Albert? Hello? Hello? Hello? Oh, what's the matter with this phone? Hello? Hello? What in the world? Hello? Hello? Oh, for heaven's sake, who is this? Hello? Hello? Hello? What in the world? What are they trying to do to me anyway?
0: Operator.
1: Hello, operator. I don't know what's the matter with this telephone tonight, but it's positively driving me crazy. I've never seen such inefficient, miserable service. Now, look, I'm an invalid, and I'm very nervous, and I'm not supposed to be annoyed. But if this keeps on much longer...
0: What seems to be the trouble, please?
1: Well, everything's wrong. I haven't had one bit of satisfaction out of one call I've made this evening. The whole world could be murdered for all you people care, and now my phone keeps ringing and ringing and ringing and ringing every 5 seconds, and when I pick it up, there's no one there.
0: I'm sorry. If you will hang up, I will test it for you.
1: I don't want you to test it for me. I want you to put that call through, whoever it is, at once.
0: I'm afraid I can't do that.
1: You can't? Oh, you can't. And why? Why, may I ask?
0: The dial system is automatic.
1: Automatic? And meanwhile, I've got to sit here in my bed suffering every time that phone rings, imagining everything.
0: I will try to check the trouble for you.
1: Oh, heaven's sake, I'm going to be out of my mind. Hello? Hello? Stop ringing me. Do you hear? Answer me. Who is this? Do you realize you're driving me crazy? Who's calling me? What are you doing it for? Now, stop it. Stop it. Stop it. I say, hello? If you don't stop ringing me, I'm going to call the police. You hear? The police. If Albert would only come home. Oh, let it ring. Go on. Go on. Ring. Trick of some kind. I won't answer it. Go on. Ring. Ring. Ring.
2: 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Perhaps distinguished correspondent Wally Ballou may take us via the magic of radio to the broom garage of a witch. Or we may receive a report on our feathered friends from the Bird Lady, whose discourse on the drag-tailed blockbuster recently created unparalleled apathy among bird watchers from coast to coast. 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If you're courageous, though, take potluck with the boys. Anything they serve up is full of chuckles. 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
1: And now, we continue with Act 3 of Sorry Wrong Number, starring Miss Agnes Moorhead. A tale well calculated to keep you in suspense.
2: Ringing, will you stop it? Just stop.
3: Hello, is this Plaza 37599?
4: Oh, yes. Yes, I'm sorry, this is Plaza 37599.
3: This is Western Union. I have a telegram here for Mrs. Albert Stevenson.
4: Oh, well, I'm Mrs. Stevenson.
3: The telegram is as follows. Darling, terribly sorry. Tried to get you for last hour, but line busy.
4: Oh.
3: Leaving for Boston 11 p.m. tonight on urgent business.
4: Oh, no.
3: Back tomorrow afternoon. Keep happy. Love, signed Albert.
4: Oh, no.
3: Do you wish us to deliver a copy of the message?
4: No. No, thank you.
3: Thank you, madam. Good night.
4: Good night. Oh, no. I don't believe it. He couldn't do it. Not when he knows I'll be all alone. It's some trick. Some fiendish trick. Albert, get...
5: Operator,
4: try that Murray Hill 40599 number for me just once more, please.
5: You may dial that number direct.
4: Oh, I can't do it. No one will do anything for me. I just can't. If I'm alone one more second, I'll go mad. I don't care what he says or what the expense is. I'm a sick woman. I'm entitled to a little consideration.
6: Information.
4: I want the telephone number of Henschley Hospital.
6: Henschley Hospital? Do you have the street address?
4: No, but it's somewhere in the 70s. It's a very small, private, and exclusive hospital where I had my appendix out 2 years ago. Henschley, H-E-N-C...
6: One moment, please.
4: Well, please hurry, and please, what is the time?
6: You may find out the time by dialing Meridian 71212.
4: Oh, for heaven's sake, I've no time to be dialing.
6: The Henschley Hospital is Butterfield 8, 2598.
4: Oh, Butterfield... 8, 2, 5, 9, 8.
6: Oh. Henschley Hospital, good evening.
4: A nurse's registry, please.
6: Who was it you wish to speak to, please?
4: I want the nurse's registry at once. I want a trained nurse. I want to hire her immediately for the night.
6: I see. And what is the nature of the case, madam?
4: Nerves! I'm very nervous. I need soothing and companionship. You see, my husband is away.
6: Have you been recommended to us by any doctor in particular, madam?
4: No.
6: And our superintendent has asked us to send people out only in those cases where the physician in charge feels it is absolutely necessary.
4: Well, it is absolutely necessary. I'm a sick woman. I'm very upset. I'm alone in this house, and I'm an invalid. And tonight I overheard a telephone conversation that upset me dreadfully. In fact, if someone doesn't come at once, I'm afraid I'll go out of my mind.
6: I see. Well, I'll speak to Miss Phillips as soon as she comes in.
4: Miss Phillips?
6: And what is your name, madam?
4: When do you expect her in?
6: Well, I really couldn't say. She went out to supper at 11 o'clock.
4: 11 o'clock? But it's not 11 yet. Where's my clock? Oh, my clock has stopped. Oh, what time is it?
6: Just 15 minutes past 11.
4: Oh, what was that?
6: What was what, madam?
4: That click just now in my own telephone. As though someone has lifted the receiver off the hook of the extension phone downstairs.
6: I didn't hear it, madam. Now about...
4: But I did! There's someone in this house. Someone downstairs in the kitchen, and they're listening to me now. They're... I won't pick it up. them hear me. I'll be quiet, Minelty. But if I don't call someone now, while they're still down there, there'll be no time. I've got to get the operator. I've got to get the operator. Operator. Operator.
6: Operator.
4: Operator, I'm in desperate trouble.
6: I'm sorry, I cannot hear you. Please speak louder.
4: I don't dare. There's someone listening. Can you hear me now?
6: I'm sorry.
4: But you've got to hear me. Oh, please, you've got to help me. There's someone in this house. Someone who's going to murder me. And you've got to get in touch with the... There it is. Did you hear it? He's put it down. He's put down the extension phone. He's coming up. He's coming up the stairs. Oh, give me the police department. Give me the police department.
6: One moment, please. I will connect you.
4: Please. Somebody's got to hurry. Get the police, please. Oh, I've got... What do you want? Oh, don't come near me. Please, I haven't hurt anybody. Please, I haven't... Please don't hurt me. Please. I haven't done anything.
7: Police department? Sorry, wrong number. Don't worry, everything is okay here.
1: Suspense. In which Miss Agnes Moorhead starred in William N. Robeson's production of Sorry, Wrong Number. 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In a moment, the names of our supporting players and a word about next week's story of suspense.
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2: You got the gate. Oh, shut up! I've been kicked out of better colleges.
3: Son, why don't you leave that bottle alone? I know it's none of my business.
2: Are you my father?
3: Well, of course not. I'm only trying
2: to... Well, then don't call me son. And you're right. It's none of your business.
3: Why, you fresh pup. If I were your father, I'd be ashamed to admit it. I watched where you got on. And it's in the middle of the semester. Bounced out on your ear, weren't you? I know your type. Taking everything you can get from the old man and not giving anything back. Only grief and gray hair.
2: Oh, shut up!
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0: The old hometown depot again. It didn't look friendly. Nobody was going to look friendly. The whole term's tuition fee shot for the third time. Well, Dad had tried to cover up what he felt. But she wouldn't. Not glad. I could hear already in my imagination.
1: Oh, so you're home again. Guess you found out it was all a waste of time. They couldn't teach you anything in college. Maybe they ought to change things. Maybe they ought to learn from you. But make them pay, Marty, dear. Make them pay. Maybe we get back some of the money you've wasted. What do you think you are, a rich man's son? Oh, I knew you from the day I married your father. And I expect to see the day when I have to send you cartons of cigarettes up to the pen.
0: Well, I was going to hear it again. No way of stopping that mouth. To break the ice, I called home from the station. Busy. 5 minutes later, I called again. Busy. So I waited, and 5 minutes later, I called again. Talking, talking. That's all she ever had under a peroxide. Talk, talk with that cheap crowd of hers. It wasn't my dad on the telephone. He was in Baltimore working. Well, I grabbed a bus and went home.
2: Hey, Glad, it's me. Hey, Glad, it's your loving stepson.
0: Look at that. Didn't even bother to hang up the telephone. What a woman. Hello? What's that? Hello? Who is it? It was a man. It would be, with her. Heard my voice, thought it was Dad and hung up. Dad had come home early today. Plenty of signs. There was the paper he always picked up in Baltimore. Cigarette stub. And I knew it was his. It was that awful Turkish brand he'd been smoking since before I was born. No one else could stand. Yeah, he came home early. They must have gone out. I wandered into her bedroom. No reason. Just wandered. You know what I saw? She was curled up on the bed. Yes, Glad, curled up on the bed, sort of cuddling. No makeup. Hair all glued up with that bleach stuff of hers, and she was dead. But dead. Somebody had broken her neck. If ever a man deserved a break, it's my dad. If ever a man deserved a decent, loving wife like my real mother. If ever a man deserved the kind of son fathers dream about instead of the mutt, the rat I was turning out to be. Well, I didn't have much time for philosophizing. I got rid of the newspaper, cigarette butt. I mussed my hair, tore my clothes, picked up her dead hand with those purple cat-like fingernails, and I scratched it across my face. Ow! You'd think she was alive the way those nails dug in. And then I went to the phone.
3: Police headquarters.
0: Hello? This is Martin Delavan calling from 22 Beach Street South.
3: Yeah.
0: I think you better send somebody around to pick me up. I just murdered my stepmother.

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1: Say, that's quite a stack of letters you got.
2: App, that's my fan mail. Laudatory letters, paeans of praise.
1: You mean people like you?
2: Of course they like me, because I tell them to replace old narrow gap spark plugs with wide gap Autolite resistor spark plugs. And naturally, they like Autolite resistor spark plugs once they try them. Here's one from Mr. W.E. Schmitz of Houston, Texas, who writes, "Gentlemen, I recently switched to Autolite resistor spark plugs for my 1942 car. I've been trying other brands for years, but when I switched to Autolite, I can truthfully say I've never seen such an improvement in my 43 years in the automobile business simply by changing plugs."
1: Well, from an automobile man, eh?
2: From the sort of man who'd know that switching to Autolite resistor spark plugs means smoother idling, better performance on leaner gas mixtures, and actual saving of gas. And Autolite resistor spark plugs cut down spark plug interference with radio and television reception.
1: All right, Harlow. But let's not interfere with the reception of Suspense.
0: And now, Autolite brings back to our Hollywood soundstage Mickey Rooney as Martin Delavan in The Lie, a tale well calculated to keep you in suspense.

0: Now, don't get cocky with me, young fella. And just remember that you put yourself in a jam that always turns out to be pretty rugged. And let's have the story again.
1: Look, I've told it to you twice.
0: Let's have it again.
1: You don't have to play McTavish of Scotland Yard. You don't have to find the killer. I told you I did it.
0: But you make it sound so exciting. Let's have it again.
1: Okay. Beginning where?
0: You were expelled from college this morning for drinking.
1: They always expel me for drinking.
0: You took the early afternoon train at State Junction, got out here about 6 and telephoned from the station. Take it from there.
1: The line was busy. I took a bus from the station. I came in without making any noise. Just didn't happen to make any. From the hall out there, I hear this... I heard my stepmother talking on the phone.
0: To a man?
1: Yes.
0: How'd you know it was a man?
1: I could tell.
0: Smart boy. What was she saying?
1: She said enough.
0: I'd like to find out what makes enough. Well?
1: What makes enough? The point when you put your hands around somebody's neck and start to squeeze.
0: She was two-timing your father, huh? All right, go on.
1: I guess I lost my head. I remember grabbing her by the neck just as she heard me and turned around, and I remember her fingernails coming up toward my eyes and digging into my face. Would you say she did a good job on me? Yeah, look at these scratches.
0: You did a better one on her. Well, this is about checks with what you said before.
1: Good for me.
0: You don't want to change anything?
1: I want you to take me downtown and book me.
0: There's no hurry. I want you to reenact this for us before a motion picture camera.
1: The movies? Huh. That'll be fun. Say, what's the matter? You don't look happy. Would it have pleased you more if you'd had to beat it out of me with a rubber hose?
0: Maybe. Maybe it would. Endicott.
2: Right here, Lieutenant, in the kitchen.
0: Now break out your camera.
2: Somebody burned a newspaper in the kitchen stove. The ashes are still warm.
0: And which paper? Can you make it out?
2: No. The ashes are all stirred up.
0: Did you burn a newspaper, kid?
2: Yes.
0: Why?
1: Well, after I killed her, I got kind of a chill, and I thought I'd start a fire.
0: And then you changed your mind.
1: That's right.
0: So you just waited for it to burn out, and you just stirred up the ashes, huh?
1: Listen, if people were always rational, they wouldn't commit murders.
0: Oh, psychologist, too, huh? Okay, set up the first shot from the hallway, Endicott, as he comes in.
2: Check.
0: Where's your father, Delavan? Where can we reach him?
1: I don't want him pulled into this. Leave him alone. Don't start jabbering at him, making things worse than they
0: Get
1: are.
0: Get hold of your blood pressure, Bob. It happens that you killed his wife. Now, where do we reach him?
1: He's in Baltimore. Henry Delavan Company, import and export.
0: Commutes every day?
1: Yeah, but he wouldn't be at his office now. It's long past closing time.
3: All set, Lieutenant.
0: All right with you. You like your old man, huh?
1: Oh, I guess he passes.
0: And that's all?
1: We haven't seen much of each other since he married that... Since he got married again. I get expelled from different colleges, and he balls me out, and I write him for checks, and he sends them.
0: Mm-hmm. Okay. Let's make our try for the Oscar, shall we? You just go through the motion, starting at the door exactly as it happened.
1: Without my makeup, Lieutenant?
0: Very funny. Except there's a dead woman in the bedroom. You better change your attitude, kid. And who's this?
1: It's my father, please. Take it easy with him. Dad! Dad!
4: What's going on in my house? Monty, what are you doing here this time of year?
1: Let me break into him my way.
0: You shut up.
4: Where's Glad? Where's your mother? And what are all the police doing around here? Monty, speak up.
1: All right. I'll give it to you straight. She's dead.
4: What? What do you mean?
1: You know what dead means? She's dead. I killed her.
4: No, Marty, don't say that. It isn't true. Why, you don't know how...
1: I killed her! How would you know anything about it? You were in Baltimore. You were in Baltimore, weren't you?
4: Gentlemen, please.
0: I'm Lieutenant Steele.
4: Lieutenant, don't listen to my boy. He couldn't have possibly...
1: Don't try to tell anybody what I couldn't have done. You know I always wanted to kill her. Anyway, you weren't here. You were in Baltimore until now, at your office.
4: I wasn't in my office.
1: Dad!
4: I didn't feel very well along about noon. I quit for the day. May I see my wife, please?
0: In the bedroom. And what did you do for the rest of the day, Mr. Delavan?
1: You don't have to answer that, Dad. You don't have to say anything. I've signed a full confession, Dad.
4: I went to a Turkish bath, and I stayed there for several hours.
0: Yeah, we can check that easily enough.
4: Of course. I'm sorry to say that my son is right, Lieutenant. I wasn't here.
1: When you commit a crime, it's as though someone snapped a switch and the sun went out. Now you live in shadow. You wear faded blue denims with your number on them. You're surrounded by so much iron, doors and bars, and the bed you sleep on. You weigh every word before you say it. Because it might make the difference between living and dying. Most of the time, you're angling to live. By the time I was through, I'd made sure I would die.
4: You did a bad thing, Marty. Why did you do it?
1: The important thing is that I did it. That's what we got to keep remembering. Now, don't let me down. You haven't said anything, have you?
4: About what?
1: About you.
4: Well, what's there to say?
1: What's there to... Oh, I get it. Swell. Swell, we'll keep it that way.
4: Oh, I suppose I ought to be able to understand what you're trying to say, Marty, but I can't. I'm so confused. They keep hammering away at me, trying to break down my story, where I was, and...
1: Well, that Turkish bath routine wasn't very bright. They can check on that, Dad.
4: They did. There's no question about that, Marty. I was there.
1: When?
4: All that afternoon, from 2 until 5.
1: Who says you were there, besides yourself?
4: Well, the clerk, the attendants, the rubbers. Well, they all know me, Marty. I've been going there every Wednesday for months.
1: This couldn't be true. Everything else about the whole nightmare could happen. It was happening. But not this. He had killed her. He must have killed her. I'd hung a perfect frame on myself because he did it.
4: What's the matter, son?
1: Dad, how would that day's Baltimore paper get into our house before you came home?
4: Why, it's delivered to me. I buy one in the morning to read it on the way in, and the one that's delivered I read in the evening at home.
1: It's that simple. And I suppose you're going to tell me that since I've been away, Gladys learned how to smoke those Turkish blowtorches.
4: No, but, well, you know how chain smokers are, son. They're bound to run out of their own brand sometime, and they'll smoke anything they can get their hands on.
1: Anything they can get? Oh, sure. Anyone could figure that out.
4: But why talk about newspapers and cigarettes, Marty? We have only 5 minutes together.
1: Don't talk about anything. What a chump I've been. What a sap. Oh, Dad. Dad, you don't know.
4: I know only one thing, Marty. That you didn't do it.
1: How do you know that?
4: Well, who would have known better?
1: What does that mean?
4: Why, you're my boy. Oh, you've been wild, but that was because you were so hurt when I remarried.
1: When she turned out to be what she was.
4: Oh, you don't have to keep reminding me of that, son.
1: Oh, I'm sorry, Dad. I'm sorry.
4: Anyway, I know my boy, Marty. And you didn't kill her.
1: Makes no difference, Dad. They got an airtight case against me. I'm going to fry just as crisp as though I did it.
0: I never thought for more than a second that you killed her, Marty. The way you kept jabbering, you were in Baltimore, I was here, you were in Baltimore, like a needle stuck in a reckon.
1: What can we do now, Lieutenant?
0: Do? Well, it's out of my hands. You go to trial.
1: Trial? For what? You say you know I didn't kill her.
0: Listen, kid, you framed yourself too well. You didn't leave a shred of evidence that points to the real killer. You had a motive. You cleaned up every trace of someone else, and now that someone else is laughing up his sleeve.
1: But, wait a minute, they can't convict me and execute me for a crime I didn't commit.
0: Take it easy, kid.
1: Take it easy? You mean take the rap? You mean you'd like me to sit with my hands folded like a good little boy and let him shave my skull, slit open my pants leg because somebody else broke her neck?
0: Well, have you got a real idea who that somebody could be?
1: How would I know? Do you think I ran around with her friends? I never saw one of them. But I'll bet she had a little black book that was so full it was spilling over.
0: Son, I told you this thing is out of my hands. According to police routine...
1: But we're talking about a life! Don't you understand? My life!
0: And I'm trying to tell you that you're talking to the wrong man. See the DA, kid. He's the only one who can help you.
1: Every word of my confession was a deliberate lie, sir. A lie. See, I dictated it, and I reenacted the whole thing before the camera because I thought I was protecting someone else, see.
0: The real murderer?
1: No, but I thought so at the time.
3: So what was this somebody's name?
1: I'd rather not tell you that.
3: Why not, if he's innocent?
1: Because I don't want him dragged through the mud.
2: Here's the report you've been waiting for, sir.
3: Oh, thanks, Endicott.
2: Yes, sir.
3: This... Now, look, Delavan, I'm too busy to play games. This report establishes beyond doubt that it was your skin and blood under her fingernails. That clinches it for me.
1: But wait a minute,
3: don't you... I'll see you at the trial. And I guess you know how it'll come out.
5: So callous was this killer, so conscienceless, that not only did he freely admit his guilt, he willingly reenacted the whole ghastly thing before the police department's camera, as you've seen. Far from showing remorse for his crime, he gloried in it. You know the evidence. His fingerprints, his blood under her nails. I ask that you return a verdict that will make mandatory the extreme penalty. Death for Martin Delavan.
1: I'm going to die. Dad, find a way out for me, will you?
4: I don't know where to turn, Marty. I'd give my life to save you.
1: Would you, Dad? Would you sometimes, you know, people just use that expression. I sometimes wonder if they really would do a thing like that.
4: Isn't that what you did for me? It's such a shame, Marty, that this should happen to us because of her. The only good thing she ever did was to bring us together again. By dying.
1: Then you knew all about her.
4: For a long time. But I kept hoping...
1: Well, maybe she didn't appreciate you, Dad, but... but I do.
4: You're not so bad yourself.
1: Dad?
4: Yes?
1: It's probably too late, but... one part of my story was true. She had been talking to somebody.
4: What?
1: The receiver was off the hook and there was still a party on the other end.
4: Who was it?
1: That I don't know. I picked up the receiver and I said, hello. I heard a funny kind of gasp and then a click. But Dad, don't you see? It means somebody's ear was in on that murder. We've got a witness. Somebody who knows I didn't do it. He and the guy who murdered her.
6: All right. Time's up, kid.
1: Huh?
4: Can't we have just another 5 minutes?
6: We've got rules here, mister.
1: I'm just the right guy to be worried about rules. Shove off, will you?
6: Come on now. Kid.
1: Wait a
6: Let's
1: minute.
6: Let's not make a fuss. No,
1: shove off, will you? Dad,
6: Come
1: did you try
6: on,
1: everything? Try everything. Take your hands off of me.
6: Listen, just because you're going to die don't give you any special privileges.
1: No.
6: Everybody.
1: Leave me go.
6: Hey, Joe.
1: Dad.
6: Come on,
1: Dad, help me.
4: Come on, Marty. Tell me what to
1: help
4: do.
1: Help me, Dad.
4: Marty, tell me how to help you.
1: Steele. Steele, Dr. Steele, Lieutenant Steele. Tell him. Tell him about the phone call.
6: Come on,
1: tell him we've got a witness. Dad, remember, it's a matter of time. I haven't got my...

0: Look, Miss Jane, a boy's life depends on this, and we haven't got much time, either.
1: Is there anything I can do to help?
0: Fine. Now, let's see. It was around 6 in the evening when Marty Delavan got off the train and tried to call home.
1: Uh-huh.
0: He got a busy signal. Let's give ourselves a break and say it was the same party who was on the line when he came home. Could you trace that call?
1: Well, I can try, Lieutenant. A call that long would have plenty of overtime on it.
0: Well, stretch it out a little. Kind of narrow down the field. Say 5 minutes before he called, another 10 before he gave up, another 10 to get out to the house on the bus, and then coming in, looking around, finding the receiver off the hook. Say 45 minutes. Oh, my gosh.
1: What's the matter?
0: I just happened to think. What if Mrs. Delavan put in that call? You'd have a record of it, but the charge would be on her bill. That wouldn't show the name of the person she was calling.
1: Those are the breaks. I'll see what I can do.
0: Hello.
2: Hello, Lieutenant.
0: Oh, what'd you find?
2: Well, that call was placed by Mrs. Delavan.
0: No.
2: To a Mr. William J. Simmons.
0: Sure. What?
2: You see, Mrs. Delavan always complained about her bills. She never stopped saying we were cheating her. Well, we had to put a monitor on her telephone and make a record of every number she called.
0: Fine, fine. But what was that name?
2: Beginning at 5:30 on the evening of November 3rd, Mrs. Delavan talked for 39 minutes to a subscriber named William J. Simmons, 798 Shore Avenue.
0: That kid isn't any of the things you called him in the courtroom. I know. And I couldn't stand by and see him fry for a murder he didn't commit.
3: Steele, you're a fine detective, but a little too much of an optimist. Now, this weasel you brought in here, his story is only as good as the amount of proof you can attach to it.
4: Look, I'm no weasel. I didn't want to get mixed up in this because I got a wife and kids, see? You know what it means if your wife finds out you've been playing around?
3: Tell it into the dictograph.
4: Huh? How do I start?
3: With your name.
4: William J. Simmons, 798 Shore Avenue.
3: Okay. You were acquainted with Mrs. Gladys Delavan?
4: Yes.
3: You were in love with her?
4: Well, in a way.
3: Tell us what you heard over the telephone at 6 o'clock on the evening she was murdered.
4: Well, we were talking, just talking, see, about how we felt. Suddenly I hear this guy's voice on the phone somewhere off in her house. He yells, "Where were you yesterday? We had a date, didn't we?" Then he comes closer, still yelling.
3: What did he say?
4: Oh, all kinds of stuff. Names, things like that. Then she begins to scream, "Don't, Steve. Don't. You're hurting me, Steve." I can tell he's got her by the neck. He's choking her. I can tell he's choking her.
5: Come on, kid. On your feet.
6: Is it time?
5: Time for what?
6: You know...
5: I don't know anything. You're wanted in the warden's office. Come on.
6: What's up?
5: Search me. Hey, that's pretty good. I'm the guard, you're the prisoner, but I say you search me.
6: do you know who's with the warden?
5: Well, that local Dick Steele.
6: McTavish of Scotland Yard.
5: A couple of other guys and your old man.
6: My father, what do they want with my father?
5: Search me. Hey, I said it again.
3: We ought to hold you for obstructing justice, young fellow, but I suppose you and your father have suffered enough.
6: So it was somebody else. Somebody else all the time.
3: Your description of the murdered lady was very accurate. She got around.
6: Who is he? How'd you find him?
0: Well, that's a pretty terrific story, Marty. You see, we traced the guy who was on the phone, and he heard Mrs. Delavan holler the name Steve. Now, a detective has to be smart. He's got to be a psychologist, a science bug, an incredible kind of a guy who can take the name Steve and pick a murderer out of 140 million people. So how did I do it?
6: Well, how?
0: I opened her little black address book. Remember, you tipped me off to that, and looked for a guy named Steve. And there he was, Steve Barton. So I picked him up.
6: McTavish of Scotland Yard.
3: And this time with a real confession.
7: How do you feel now, son?
6: I don't know. I've done so much thinking about what it means to die that I'm not sure which world I'm standing in.
0: Now tell me, kid, what was the name of that newspaper you burned, and who did smoke that cigarette?
6: Dad, is all this on the level?
7: On the level, Marty.
6: Well, just to keep it on the level, gentlemen, it was the Baltimore Star, the paper my dad always reads, and the cigarette was his favorite brand. Maybe you understand now. Come on, Dad. Take me home.

0: Thank you, Mickey Rooney, for a splendid performance.
1: It was fun to do. Say, Harlow, I've heard great things about some new award suspenses received.
0: Why, yes, Mickey. The Alfred P. Sloan Award for the Outstanding Radio Program in 1948 promoting highway safety was awarded to CBS and Autolite last week.
1: Well, say, wasn't that the Jimmy Cagney suspense show of last December?
0: Right, Mickey. And coincidentally enough, last week the National Safety Council announced a similar award to Autolite for the same program and for their promotion of safety on the highways.
1: Wow, that's great going. And it reminds me, haven't I often heard an announcement on this show? Let's see, how does it go? Oh, yeah, I know. 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
0: That's right, Mickey. 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
1: 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Another gripping study in
2: suspense.
0: Mickey Rooney appeared by arrangement with Metro-Goldwyn-Mayer, producers of the Technicolor picture Little Women, starring June Allison, Peter Lawford, Margaret O'Brien, and Elizabeth Taylor. Tonight's suspense play was based on a story by William Irish and adapted by Herb Meadow. Music was composed by Lucian Morawek and conducted by Lud Gluskin. The entire production was under the direction of Anton M. Leader. In the coming weeks, Suspense will present such stars as James Stewart, Claire Trevor, Frederick March, and many others. Make it a point to listen each Thursday to Suspense, Radio's Outstanding Theater of Thrills. And next Thursday, same time, hear Bob Hope in Death Has a Shadow.
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3: 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Tonight from Hollywood, Roma Wines bring you a star, Mr. Herbert Marshall. Mr. Marshall is with us to play in Nicholas Blake's powerful story of vengeance and retribution, The Beast Must Die. But before we raise the curtain on tonight's tale of suspense, here is a message from Roma Wines.
0: In Havana, Cuba, one gathering place of fashionable people is the charming Pan American Club. A dinner party is in progress, and the Cuban host has risen to return a compliment which has just been paid him by a guest from the United States. Lifting his glass, he says, "Thank you, my friend. 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
3: And now with The Beast Must Die and with the performance of Herbert Marshall as Felix Lane, who wrote A Diary of Death, we again hope to keep you in suspense.

0: I am going to kill a man. I don't know his name. I don't know where he lives. I have no idea what he looks like. But I'm going to find him and kill him.
1: Well, Mr. Lane?
0: I wrote those words, if that's what you're asking, Inspector, and I meant them.
1: Apparently you did. But whatever possessed you to write such a document?
0: Vanity, for one thing, I suppose. A record for posterity of the perfect crime. As you know, I am a writer by profession. I think more clearly on paper. By keeping this diary, I was able to plan my murder step by step.
1: But you found out that a real-life murder could not be carried out so easily as the murders you wrote about in your detective novels, eh, Mr. Lane?
0: I wouldn't go so far as to say that, Inspector. In fact, except for the ending, I think this diary is quite the best murder story I've ever written.
1: And quite the most incriminating document I've ever known a prospective murderer to leave lying around.
0: Incriminating? In a way, I suppose. In another way, this diary might turn out to be my best defense.
1: Well, how do you figure that, Mr. Lane?
0: Well, supposing I read some parts of it aloud to you and let you decide for yourself.
1: Very well, Mr. Lane. Far away?
0: That was my first entry. June 18th. Yes, I am going to kill a man. It takes great singleness of purpose to commit a murder. But if ever for a moment I stray from that purpose, I have only to think of Ronnie. Ronnie was my son. One evening, 2 weeks ago, he was crossing the road outside our house. He had gone into the village to buy some candy. For him, it could have been only a paralyzing blaze of headlights around the corner, a moment's nightmare, and then the impact turning everything to darkness forever. His body was hurled into the ditch. He was dead at once. The motorist who killed Ronnie did not stop. The police have failed to trace him. They say he must have been going 50 around that blind corner for the child's body to have been thrown and injured as it was. The man who drove that car, he is the man I have got to find and kill. June 25th. I found my first clue today. My mind was on Ronnie. I was driving toward a neighboring town. The hills around were green, the boxwood hedges still damp from last night's rain, translucent like giant chunks of emerald. Suddenly, the front wheels of my car hit into a great puddle. A sheet of water splashed up over the front of the windshield and drenched me from the side. I pulled up at the far side of the water splash. I got out, cursing myself for my preoccupation, and began mopping away at the windshield. A man leaning over a farm gate addressed me.
2: What? Looks like you got a proper shower bath, mister.
0: Yes.
2: I've been pestering the county for months to repair that hole in the road. People always driving into it and splashing themselves all over. Funny thing of all, though, was about a fortnight ago when a chap tried to use it to get a free car wash.
0: Oh, really?
2: Yeah, it was my wife's birthday, to be exact. About 8 o'clock, we was on our way to Chellenham to see the picture show. Just as we was coming out of the gate, this chap driving one of those low-slung sports jobs hits the water splash.
0: You don't say?
2: Yeah. And then this fella, he says something to the girl he's driving with. And what do you suppose they do? Well, they backs up and runs through the splash again. And then again. They did it 4 times.
0: 8 o'clock. Your wife's birthday. It wouldn't be June 3rd, would it?
2: Oh, right, sure. But how'd you know?
0: Oh, well, you see, that is a friend of mine was rather celebrating that night. Driving toward...
2: Sevenbridge. That's where this fella and his lady friend was going. I remember his lady friend says, George, ask the man whether you turn right or left at the next fork.
0: George. Yes, yes, George, that's right. That's my pal's name. And Sevenbridge. Yeah. Yes. The way he drives ought to have brought him by here just around 8 o'clock. He didn't have a crumpled right front fender, did he?
2: Oh, that he did. If that bloke was your friend, he sure is a proper nut. Well, peculiar, at least.
0: Yes. Yes, he is peculiar.
2: Driving through that water splash all over again and again. 4 times he does it. And he wasn't laughing, either. Didn't seem like a joke, somehow. Looks like he's trying to get a free car wash. Funny way, I'd say, to get the mud off.
0: Yes.
2: Maybe it was tar, though, huh?
0: Yes. Or blood. July 12th, at Sevenbridge. I've talked to any number of the town's people, and I've met a number of Georges, but not one of them have owned or driven a low-slung sports job. Not like the one I've been looking for, anyway. Maybe that I'll have to start all over again on some other tack. July 14th. I was returning to the inn this afternoon when I noticed a car parked on the side of the road up ahead. A girl with bright hair was working at the front wheel, and a small lad beside her was doing his best to help. I pulled up beside them. It was a low-slung sports job. I say, can I help?
3: Well, what do you think, Phil?
4: Oh, yes, sir. Please, if you would lend a hand. I'm afraid we're not quite heavy enough to weight this jack handle down for another turn.
0: Here, fellow, let me have a go at it. The paint doesn't seem quite to match on the right front fender.
4: The fender? Oh, Dad had a new fender put on a while back. It got bunged up or something.
3: I can't tell you how awfully nice it is of you to help us out.
0: Oh, not at all. By the way, I wonder if you and Phil here wouldn't stop for tea with me at the inn afterwards. It's not far, you know.
4: We're expected at home, sir. Perhaps you would come along with us. What do you do, sir?
0: I'm a writer, Phil.
3: Oh, you really must come to see us. It's Gables on Devon Road, my brother-in-law's place. The name's Rattery. We'll give you a ring tomorrow and set a date. Sis will love meeting a real author, and so will George.

0: July 16th. I've met him. I've spent an evening talking to him. George Rattray.
1: So you're a friend of Lena's, eh? Storybook detective. A writer. Easy enough to write about a dead body, but I'd like to see an author that had guts enough to look at one.
0: I had been more than a little afraid that George might turn out to be a sympathetic character. That need not concern me any longer. I shall have no compunction at all about putting his light out. It appears that George is the half-owner of a garage down in town. A man by the name of Carfax is the other partner. A garage. That will explain how the damaged fender got itself fixed without the police knowing. How can a beast like George have a fine young son like Phil? August 4th. This afternoon I was rounding the corner of the tea house in the Ratteries garden when I heard voices. It was Lena and George. I stopped in my tracks and eavesdropped, shamelessly.
1: That's a neat ring you're wearing today, Lena. Is that for Felix Lane's benefit?
2: Oh, save your compliments for that Carfax woman.
1: Jealous.
2: Don't make me laugh. But someday you're going to find out that business partner of yours isn't as mild as he looks. I wonder what he'd say if he knew that his wife...
1: Shut up, will you? And since when did you get so high and mighty? It wasn't so long ago that you yourself were glad enough
2: If you ever open your mouth about any of that, I swear I'll kill you.
1: Talking big now, aren't we, Miss Snow White?
2: Just try something and you'll find out. Remember, there are quite a few people who might like to know about that poor little kid you ran down last June. If it weren't for Violet and Phil, I'd...
1: Stop that kind of talk. You hear? Just remember, you were with me that night.

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3: August 12th. I am now a guest in the house of the man I'm going to kill. Violet, Phil's mother, suggested that I come and stay with them for a fortnight and help Phil, in odd hours, with his Latin. George, much to my surprise, joined in heartily with the idea. I wonder why. I must watch him very closely because of what happened last night. We were having coffee in the drawing room after dinner when the conversation took a most extraordinary turn. They were talking about Violet's new rose bushes.
4: I suppose they'd be very nice, but I can't for the life of me see why you went to all that trouble.
5: Well, the old ones weren't doing very well. They were still alive, weren't they, Mother?
4: Oh, yes, dear, but I'm not one to keep something going when it's only half alive. Oh, I'm glad you're talking about rose bushes. I should hate to think you felt that way about people.
5: Oh, of course not. But on the other hand, I do think if a person were incurably ill that they ought to... Well, that is, they ought to have the right to ask their doctor to put them out of their misery... Don't you think so, Felix? Oh, speaking of doctors, reminds me, George, don't forget your tonic. Doctor said after every meal.
6: Tonic. Oh, positive. Yeah. Foul stuff. Bitterest gall. Poison.
3: That won't kill you, George.
7: Felix, would you really be in favor of doing away with all unfortunates?
3: Well, what about your incurable social pest? The person who makes life miserable for everyone else around him. I think a person would be justified in killing someone like that.
5: Oh, I do think you're all getting a little morbid.
3: Well, the kind of a person I describe has no right to life. Of course, that's to say, I would kill him if I could do it without running my neck into a noose. Now, in my book, I'm working on a very pretty murder. Quite my masterpiece, I think.
6: Well, he's darn close about it. Locked doors, sealed lips and all that. Of course, he says he's writing a thriller... But we've no proof, have we? I think he ought to show us the manuscript, don't you, Lena?
3: I can't. I'm sorry. I hate anyone to see an unfinished manuscript of mine. I'm funny that way.
4: Oh, Felix, please, get it and read some of it. Oh, come on, don't be a spoiled sport.
6: I'll go and get it myself and read it out loud if the blushing author is too coy. By heaven, I'll go upstairs and get it now.
3: You'll do nothing of the sort. What? I forbid it. I will not have people snooping about among my manuscripts. It was close. After all, there is no book but this diary. I must keep it well hidden in my room. August 16th. At last I had my plan. It took a great deal of subtle taunting and persuasion, but it came off at last. George is going sailing with me this afternoon. And he can't swim. Drowning is very painful, they say, in the early stages. That's good, I'm glad. George's lungs bursting, the top of his head shrieking with pain, his hands scrabbling vainly to thrust against the giant weight of the water. But if I cannot kill George today, on the open sea, with the wind in my favor and myself the undisputed master of the situation, if I fail today, then I will know that it is not my destiny to be a murderer. And I will make no further attempt on the life of George Rattray. And that, Inspector Blunt, is the last entry in my diary.
8: But you and George did go sailing, didn't you?
3: Yes. It was after lunch on the same day. We walked down to the docks together. George, as you can imagine, was... rather clumsy about a boat. But it was only a few minutes after he clambered aboard that we were out in the main water, sailing free. George had his feet braced against the centerboard case and his hands gripped the gunwale. A squall was coming up.
6: Hey, that motor barge is getting pretty close, isn't it?
3: Oh, there'll be plenty of room, George. Power vessels have to give way to sailing vessels, you know.
6: Give way? How do you think a boat that size is going to give way to a crate like this?

0: up to? Look out, Archie. You've told you that. If you run us into that boat to pull out, I'm bloody well hang on to your leg until we both drown.
1: Be careful! I can't swim! What are you doing? Hey! Help!
2: It's a bit close, but perfectly safe.
0: Perfectly safe. That barge didn't miss us by a yard.
2: The same thing happened the other day when I was out with Phil. He didn't lose his nerve.
0: Oh, he didn't, eh?
2: By the way, you better not stand up in the boat again. That's one thing that's not safe.
0: Very well, my friend. But I shouldn't try any of those funny tricks you've been planning.
2: Tricks? What tricks?
0: You know what I mean, you filthy sneak. I searched your room just before lunch, and I found your diary. Yes, I posted that precious diary of yours off to my solicitor just before we came out here. Posted it, mind you, just before we went sailing. So you see, it'll be most unfortunate for you if you let me drown. Well, what's the matter? Not still lying tongue, have you? Why, what a break your jaw for you. I've a good mind to hand over your diary to the police.
2: Don't be silly. You know perfectly well you won't do anything of the kind. And for the very good reason that you don't want the police to haul you in on a charge of manslaughter for killing my son.
0: You can't prove I ran over your son.
2: Aren't you forgetting that Lena was with you last night? She was with you that night. The police are going to get a confession out of her in no time.
0: Why, you... If I ever see you again after today, you slug, I'll bash you into a jelly.
2: Shut up, George. I guess we've both been a little too clever. It looks like a stalemate.

0: I docked the boat and George stormed off the minute we landed. I came straight here to the inn.
1: Yes, I know.
0: Perhaps it's just as well I didn't succeed. Going back to writing detective stories after committing the perfect crime would be like going back to playing with tin soldiers after winning the Battle of Waterloo.
1: You seem to be awfully sure of your alibi.
0: Well, after all, there's no crime in planning a murder, is there? Providing nobody is hurt.
1: Unfortunately, somebody has been hurt.
0: What do you mean? What are you trying to tell me?
1: George Rattray died yesterday evening of the effects of strychnine poisoning.
0: George dead? Strychnine poisoning? All my planning. All my high and tragic purpose. And the beast ends by taking his own life. Poison. I remember now, yes. He used to talk about suicide quite a lot. But I thought he only did it because the subject was so upsetting to his wife. I never dreamed. How did he take it?
1: With his tonic. But it couldn't possibly have been suicide, Mr. Lane.
0: But who? What else could it have been?
1: It could have been murder. Unfortunately, we have no evidence except this diary of yours.
0: But the bottle, the tonic.
1: George Rattray died almost instantly after taking his tonic at dinner. But before the doctor arrived, that bottle disappeared.
0: Well, any suspects?
1: Every person closely associated with George Rattray had enough motive to murder him. But you have the strongest motive. After all, George Rattray did kill your son.
0: Am I under arrest?
1: Not officially as yet. But naturally, I have posted a guard outside your room. In the meantime...
2: Madam, you can't go in there. It's orders.
3: Oh, just let me by. I tell you, I've got to see Inspector Blunt.
4: Please, Mother, I say it's no good.
3: Be quiet, Phil. Why couldn't you have stayed at home? Officer, let me by. I must...
1: Let them come in, officer. Good afternoon, Mrs. Rattray. Phil?
0: Hello, Phil.
3: Hello, Felix. Police. Please, I can't stand it any longer. They're accusing Felix here of murdering my husband. He had nothing
4: Mother,
3: to do with it.
4: Mother, that's it. She doesn't know what she's saying.
3: Heaven's sakes, Phil, will you be quiet? It was I who killed George. He treated me very badly. He was unspeakable to Phil. There was another woman. Oh, I can't go on.
1: Are you trying to tell me, Mrs. Rattray, that you gave your husband poison?
3: Yes.
4: Mother!
3: I tell you, I poisoned him. I poisoned him.
1: Where did you get the poison, Mrs. Rattray?
3: I bought it at the chemist's shop.
1: What chemist's shop?
3: The one on Abbey Lane, near the corner of High Towers, that's it.
1: Mm-hmm. What became of the bottle of tonic after your husband's death?
3: Well, I broke it. I buried it.
1: I'm sorry, Mrs. Rattray. The police have checked. You didn't buy any poison at the chemist's.
4: Mother, I told you it was no good. Sir, Mother is trying to save me. It was I, sir. I killed him.
0: What? Phil,
3: don't believe him. Don't believe him. He's just a foolish child. He doesn't know what he's saying.
1: Go on, Phil.
4: Well, you see, sir, I left a note. I was running away, but Mother found the note before I quite got out the door.
3: Boys get such strange ideas. He couldn't have done it. He's just a boy. You know he couldn't.
4: You see, sir, when they accused Felix here, I couldn't stand it any longer. That's why I wrote you the note, but Mother found it first. She said if she confessed, they wouldn't do much to her. The police would understand. Felix, make them believe me. I can prove I did it.
1: Go on, Phil. You say you can prove it. Now, what do you mean?
4: I have it in my pocket, sir. I've had it hid ever since. See, here it is. It's still half full. It's Dad's bottle of tonic.
0: Phil, where did you get that?
4: I took it off the buffet after the doctor said Dad was dead.
1: This is very serious, Phil. You know that.
3: He's lying. He couldn't have. He's just a little boy.
0: Please, all of you. I have a favor to ask. Let me talk to Phil alone for a few minutes. It won't hurt anything. I think I may be able to help solve this whole thing. Phil didn't do it. Violet's right.
1: Yes, but the bottle...
0: Just give Phil and me 10 minutes alone.
1: Very well. We'll wait outside.
5: About 10 minutes, mind you, Felix. No more.
0: Come here, Phil.
4: I'm a murderer, Felix.
0: You're not a murderer, Phil. No one could ever tell me that.
4: But I left a note.
0: We've gone all over that.
4: I killed him. He beat Mother. I killed him,
0: Stop
4: I tell
0: that,
4: you.
0: Phil. I know better.
4: They thought you did it, Felix. I heard them talking about your diary. You wanted to kill him. You said so in your diary.
0: Maybe I did, but...
4: They'd hang you, Felix.
0: So that's why you wrote the note and pretended you did it.
4: Yes, I saw you in the pantry with Dad's bottle of tonic before you went for the sale with him.
0: You saw me? Oh, I'm sorry, Phil. Sorry you saw me. Naturally, you jumped to the conclusion that I... Oh, poor little man. Well, there's nothing for you to worry about now, Phil.
4: You mean they're not going to hang you, Felix?
6: They're not going to hang me.
4: You won't let them do anything to you, will you?
6: No.
4: Promise me.
6: I won't let them do anything to me. But, Phil, there are other things for you to think about now. Now that your father's gone, you are head of the house. That's a man's job, Phil. There's a lot you've learned about courage these last few days. Living takes a lot of courage. This is pretty grown-up talk, Phil. Do you understand me?
4: I'm trying, Felix.
6: You remind me a lot of my own son.
4: You mean the boy my father ran
6: over? That's right, Phil. Yes, you're a lot like him.
4: Would he have gone sailing with us?
6: Yes, yes. I think Ronnie would have been quite a sailor.
4: Could we go sailing tomorrow, Felix?
6: Not tomorrow.
4: Are you going away?
6: Yes, Phil. But not as far as most people might think.
4: You sound very strange, Felix.
6: I have a note to write. Got to make everything shipshape. You go on out to your mother and tell them they may join me in a few minutes.
4: Oh, God, I wait, Felix?
6: No, Phil, go ahead now.
4: But I'd like...
6: Those are orders. Skipper's orders.
4: Aye, aye, sir.
6: Goodbye, son. I thought I had made the last entry in this diary. But there will have to be one more. This diary was kept for one purpose. To make George and the police believe that I planned to kill the beast by drowning him. Death was already waiting for George Rattray at home, in the bottle of his tonic, where I had placed 3 pellets of rat poison taken by me from the garage. My plan was almost perfect. The only thing I didn't expect was that someone loved me enough to try to destroy the evidence I had so carefully planted, in an effort to help me, and even to confess to my crime in order to save my skin. I know now that my life ended with the death of my son, Ronnie. It seems that I must have just come back to life for a few weeks to save Phil. Yes, I killed George Rattray. I have no regrets. I might have known that the matter would be taken care of fittingly. It says in the Bible, the beast must die, but the man dieth also. Yea, they both must die. George was right about that tonic of his. It is very bitter.

0: And so closes The Beast Must Die, starring Herbert Marshall. Tonight's tale of Suspense. 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
0: Mr. Marshall appeared through the courtesy of Metro-Goldwyn-Mayer, producers of White Cliffs of Dover. Next Monday, same time, you will hear Mr. Peter Lorre with Richard Conte as stars of Suspense.
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18: suspense. Up with the buttercups, come on, get up, here comes the sun. Good morning, darling.
19: Stephen, you goose.
18: Your coffee, madame?
19: Oh, my stars and crown, I wish you wouldn't insist on my having coffee in bed, Stephen. It makes me feel like a loose character, just like the old days when I was in the theater.
18: Coffee in bed, then a long soak in the tub under the sun lamp. That's old Doc Archer's prescription for those aches and pains of yours.
19: Oh, but I haven't had any aches and pains for weeks now.
18: There, that proves it. You can't afford to stop the treatment now. Besides, you look beautiful with a sundress.
19: Well, if that's the case, have some coffee with me.
18: Oh, I'm sorry. It's 9 o'clock.
19: The train doesn't leave till 9:22.
18: Ah, but the early bird gets the seat, my precious. Oh, yeah. I'll just start the water running and set up the lamp for you, my dear.
19: You needn't go to all that bother.
18: How do you like your water this morning? Warm, lukewarm, hot?
19: Warm.
18: Oh, I'm setting the lamp for 10 minutes. Mind you don't take too much
19: now. All right, dear. All right, all right.
18: If you get in the bath just as you hear me close the front door, you'll get just the right amount of sunshine.
19: Oh, really, Stephen?
18: Now, where's my goodbye kiss?
19: Stephen,
18: Bye now.
19: Bye, Stephen.
18: Up with the buttercups. Come on, get up, here comes the sunrise.

0: I feel so good to get into a nice warm bed.
1: Yes? Is that you, Stephen? Stephen, have you forgotten something again? Stephen, will you answer me? Can you hear me now, Stephen?
2: I forgot my wallet. I think it's in my bathrobe pocket on the inside of the door.
1: Oh, I'll hand it out to you.
2: No. Stay where you are. Just reach around and get it.
1: Stephen, don't open that door. The lamp, Stephen! See what you've done.
3: Oh, gosh, I hope I didn't break it.
1: Oh.
3: Say, these things are expensive. Hey, you didn't even have it turned on.
1: Well, I turned it on so you could hear me. That timer on it makes so much noise.
3: Well, no harm done, I guess. I've got everything now. Sorry to disturb you, darling.
1: Well, you better hurry. You'll miss that train.
3: Bye-bye, darling. Be good now.
1: Go on. Get out of here.
3: Okay, bud.
4: Bye. At the window.
1: Oh, now what? All right. Oh, catch my death of cold. Well, you don't have to burn up the battery. It's calm. My robe.
5: Mrs. Meade?
1: Oh, I don't want any today. What was that you called me?
5: Are you Mrs. Josephine Meade?
1: Well, I was. My name is Archer now. I've remarried. What was it?
5: This is the place, fellas.
6: Hold everything. We're coming.
1: But who are those men? Who are you?
7: Hey, does she know yet?
6: Hold there, will you, Mrs. Meade? Hold it. All right, fine. Now let's try another one inside. Maybe in the kitchen, huh?
7: All right.
6: What were you doing? Fixing breakfast for your husband?
5: I'll put the camera away. Can't you see she doesn't know yet?
7: She don't know yet?
6: Haven't you been listening to the radio, Mrs. Meade?
1: No, a tube's burned out. Why?
7: She really don't know yet.
1: For heaven's sake, will you tell me what it is?
5: Aren't you going to ask us in?
1: Well, I shouldn't, but I...
6: Your husband, madam.
1: He just left the house. Oh, has something happened to him?
6: No. We got news for you, Mrs. Meade.
1: I wish you'd stop calling me Mrs. Meade. My name is Archer now. I explained that to this man here.
5: Westcott's my name, Paul Westcott. I'm from the Evening Bulletin.
1: You're a newspaper man.
5: Yeah.
1: Oh, my stars and crown. I haven't been interviewed by the press since I opened in Bright Eyes in New Haven 20 years ago.
7: You were an actress?
1: Well, I gave up my career after I married Mr. Meade. I often thought I might go back to the theater, but things didn't work out that way.
5: Now, well, that's very interesting, Mrs. Archer, but about the news we were going to tell you.
7: Oh, don't tell her. Make a guess.
1: Well, please, I...
5: Can't you guess?
1: No, and I wish
5: you... I'll give you a hint. It's the day the Derby is run off.
1: Derby?
5: Now, can't you guess why we're here? Your horses come in first.
1: Oh, you must have the wrong party. I don't own any horses.
5: No. Don't you understand? The news just came over the ticker from London. You're one of the three Americans to hold a ticket on Ravenal in the sweepstakes.
1: Oh, there must be some mistake.
6: You understand? You've won $150,000.
1: My stars and crown.
7: What's the matter? Don't that make you happy?
6: Boy, what a caption. Housewife wins sweepstakes. Must be a mistake, she said.
1: Oh, no. There really must be some mistake somewhere. It must be somebody else with the same name. You see, I haven't any ticket on... I haven't any ticket at all.
5: Well, sure, you must have. Where'd they get your name and address from otherwise? They don't just make up those things out of thin air. What are you trying to do, kid?
1: Now, wait a minute. Wait a minute. You say the winning ticket is in the name of Meade?
5: Yes, Mrs. Josephine Meade. You said that was your name.
1: Then it must have been my late husband who bought the ticket.
5: Huh?
1: You see, the house is in my name, and I stayed on here after I lost Harry and after my marriage to Mr. Archer.
5: Oh, well, that's all right. Meade bought the sweepstakes ticket in your name. Anyway, you're the winner.
1: But I don't even have the ticket.
7: You don't have it.
5: You mean it's lost?
1: I never even knew he bought one till now. He never said a word to me about it. He died quite suddenly, you see.
7: Well, gee, you better look around good and see if you can find her.
6: Yeah, you can't collect the money without it.
5: You got any of your late husband's effects around the house, Mrs. Archer?
1: No, they've all been disposed of, but I went through everything very carefully. If there'd been anything there, even sewn into the lining of one of his suits, I'd have found it.
5: Now, Mrs. Archer, if your late husband never told you about it, he must have been intending to surprise you in case it won anything. So he would have put it somewhere where you wouldn't be likely to find it, wouldn't he?
1: Well, he would in any case. I didn't approve of his gambling.
5: All right, now, Mrs. Archer, think hard. Wasn't there a suit he didn't wear very much? One you might not have sent out since the ticket was bought? Put away in mothballs, maybe?
1: Well,
4: There was his dark blue.
7: Uh-huh, his dark blue.
4: He'd only worn that once or twice. I never looked there. You see, I sent all his other clothes to the Russian War Relief, but the dark blue was in such good condition, it was practically new, Mr. Weston.
5: That's where that ticket is. I'll bet any amount it's in that dark blue suit. Let's have a look right now.
4: Well, I'm afraid that's not possible.
7: Not possible.
5: Oh, really, Mrs. Arden?
4: Because that's the suit Mr. Meade was buried in.
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6: And now, Roma Wines bring back to our Hollywood soundstage Agnes Moorhead as Josie Archer with Joseph Kearns as Stephen in Postmortem, a tale well calculated to keep you in
8: suspense.
4: So you see, Stephen, that's the only place it can be. It's there in the casket with him.
3: What makes you so certain of that?
4: Well, the one and only time he wore that suit before his death was one Saturday afternoon when he went out for a stroll and stopped in at a pool room.
3: Mm.
4: What more likely place than that for him to have bought a sweepstakes ticket?
3: Well, if it's buried with him, we might as well kiss it goodbye.
4: But $150,000,
3: Stephen!
4: You haven't
3: any right to disturb a grave just on a hunch like that. And anyway, Harry might have lost the ticket.
4: Oh, I tell you, I knew Harry Meade. He'd no more lose a thing like that than... Well, he just wouldn't, that's all.
3: Well, if it's there, it'll just have to stay
4: but
3: there.
4: Why, Stephen? All we have to do is get a court order
3: I
4: and...
3: I won't stand for it. It's sacrilege. If we've got to disturb the dead, we'll just have to let the money go.
4: But it wouldn't be like desecrating a grave. Harry would have wanted us to have that money. After all, you were his best
3: friend.
4: Now, look,
3: Josie, as your husband, I forbid you to disturb that man's remains.
4: But, Stephen, really...
3: Forget that there ever was such a sweepstakes ticket. Is that understood now?
4: Well, all right, Stephen.
3: Yes.
4: Whatever you say.
3: And if that snooping newspaper man comes back here, you're not to let him in this house.
4: Yes, Stephen.
3: Is that a promise?
4: Yes, Stephen, it's a promise.
3: Well... I've got to go now, or I'll miss my train. We'll talk about it some more tonight when I get home.
4: All right, dear.
3: Don't forget to take your sun lamp treatment.
4: No, I won't. Bye now.
3: Goodbye, dear.
4: Oh. Hello? Oh, Mr. Westcott. No, I have not reconsidered. I definitely have not reconsidered. Stephen and I have talked it over, and he's deeply shocked, and so am I. I must confess at the very suggestion of disinterring poor Harry. Now, you'll simply have to go elsewhere for your front-page scoop, because I'm absolutely adamant on this point, and no amount of persuasion will make me change my mind. Doing this. I know it. I shouldn't be doing this.
5: Yes,
4: there's
5: Mrs.
4: something that tells me.
5: All right, you wait here, Mrs. Archer.
4: I shouldn't be doing this. Yes, I know I shouldn't.
5: Now, don't take it like that, Mrs. Archer. We have a court order all properly signed and perfectly legal.
4: Well, I shouldn't have let you talk me into this. I'm just weak, that's all. I'm just weak. Stephen is sure to suspect something.
5: That 150 grand ought to go a long way toward making him forgive you.
4: Well, will it take long?
5: No, the workman is supposed to have it all ready. All that has to be done now is... Well, it won't take long. Would you rather wait in the caretaker's house?
4: No, I'll come along with you.
5: All right.
10: Hello there.
7: Huh? Huh? Oh, are you Mr. Westcott?
10: Yep. Well, there it is, Mr. Westcott. We hoisted it up, but we didn't open it yet.
5: All right, here's the authorization. Pry the lid off of there. Make it snappy, will you?
7: All right, you take that in, Jack.
10: Okay.
7: All right.
4: What's the matter? Is it stuck or what?
10: Take it easy, lady, will you? It's coming.
7: There you are, mister. It's all yours.
5: Hold this light for me, will you? Keep it off the face.
4: What's he doing now?
7: Frisking the corpse.
4: Oh.
7: And don't ask me why.
4: Oh, dear. Oh, dear.
5: Get that light off his face, will you?
10: Sensitive type.
7: Yeah.
5: Okay. I got what I came for. Oh, please, get that light off his face.
10: Okay, mister, okay.
7: Hey, if you're all finished, we'll tuck him in again.
5: Wait a minute.
10: Huh?
5: Put the light back on him. On his face.
7: Now, on his face. Hey, what's a big idea?
4: Oh, Harry.
5: Okay, you can douse that light now. Now, listen, you guys. Leave this just as it is. And stick right here until you hear from me.
7: How come?
4: What's the matter, Mr. Westcott?
5: I'm not sure yet, but I've just got a hunch the DA is going to want an autopsy on this body.
4: Why, stop.

0: Da-da-da. Hey, what's this? Up and dressed already?
1: Well, I bought some things in town yesterday afternoon. The delivery man usually comes around 10 o'clock, so I thought I'd put off my sun lamp and bath until then.
0: Oh, but you will take your treatment then, promise me?
1: All right, darling, but really you worry too much about me.
0: You must have come in awfully late last night. Did you see the show through twice?
1: Stephen, I didn't go to a picture last night. Oh. I did what you told me not to.
0: What are you talking about?
1: Here it is, Stephen. $150,000.
2: You stupid little fool!
1: Stephen, let go of my shoulder. You're hurting me.
2: Who's with you? Who saw it beside you?
1: Nobody, Stephen. I got the permit and took it out there, and he showed it to the man in charge of the grounds, and he got a couple of workmen.
2: All right, go on, go on.
1: Oh, one of them got it out of the vest pocket. And,
2: yes?
1: And then they put the lid on again and lowered it and covered it up.
2: You're sure everything was put back again? Just the way it was?
1: Why, yes, Stephen, of course.
2: Well, I just hate to think he wasn't put back properly.
1: Oh, then you aren't angry with me?
2: I guess I acted pretty silly about it. I thought... I don't know what I thought.
1: Stephen! Stephen, you didn't suspect me of having anything to do with Harry dying so suddenly.
2: Oh, why, of course not. What an idea. Look, you better give me that ticket for safekeeping. Well, I'll put it in the safe down at the office till you're ready to turn it in.
1: That's a wonderful idea, Stephen. It makes me nervous having it around the house. $150,000, Stephen. Just think of it.
0: Oh. Harry's been pretty good to us, hasn't
1: he? Oh, don't say things like that, Stephen.
0: I'm sorry. Oh, Lord, it's nearly 10 o'clock. I've missed my train.
1: But if you hurry, you can catch the 10:15.
0: Suppose so. You won't forget your sun lamp.
1: I'll start it at 10:15 sharp, I promise.
0: Oh, I'm sorry to be such a Dutch uncle, darling, but I do worry about you.
1: You're wonderful to me, Stephen.
0: Goodbye, dear.
1: Goodbye, Stephen. Be careful, darling. Come in quickly. He just this minute left the house.
3: I suppose he took the ticket with him.
1: How did you know?
3: I know a lot of things.
1: For instance?
3: The DA's ordered that autopsy on the body of your late husband.
1: By stars and crow.
3: I think they'll find out he was murdered.
1: No. No.
3: Your present husband, Stephen Archer, is an insurance agent, isn't he?
1: Why, yes.
3: And he insured your late husband heavily in your favor just before his death.
1: Well, that doesn't prove anything.
3: Well, maybe not. He's pretty good to you, isn't he? Takes you to Florida every winter, stuff like that?
1: Oh, I should say not. How did you get such an idea?
3: That coat of tan you've got.
1: Oh, that. Well, that's from the sun lamp. I had a slight cold a while back, and now Stephen insists that I use the sun lamp for 10 minutes every morning while I'm in the bath.
3: While you're in the bath?
1: He says it's more beneficial that way. It's a terrible nuisance. Of course, the bathroom's quite small, and the lamp is always toppling over and falling on top of me.
3: How's that?
1: Well, I always wait till Stephen has left the house in the morning to take my bath, and then he almost always forgets something at the last minute and comes dashing back and blundering in the bathroom, and over it goes.
3: What sort of things does he forget?
1: Oh, well, one day a clean handkerchief, and the next some papers or other things that he needs, or his fountain pen.
3: Does he keep all those things in the bathroom?
1: Oh, no, but he can never find where they are, so he comes barging into the bathroom to ask me, and then over goes the lamp.
3: You don't say. I suppose you're insured pretty heavily in his favor now.
1: Well, naturally, being in the business.
3: Yes, naturally.
1: Mr. Westcott, you don't think...
3: I don't think anything yet.
1: Oh, dear, whatever shall I do?
3: I tell you what, there's a way to find out if you'll cooperate with me. With your acting experience, this ought to be easy for you. Now, this is what I want...

0: Stephen, this is Mr. Westcott. He's with the Bulletin.
1: And what can we do for you, Mr. Westcott?
2: I stopped in the district attorney's office on my way here, Mr. Archer. They've just completed an autopsy on the body of Harry Mead.
3: Joseph!
0: It wasn't my idea, Stephen. Believe me, it wasn't.
2: You understand, of course, I'm not with the police. I'm in this for a news story or anything else that might come my way.
1: I see.
2: I might be able to help you people if you'll tell me the truth.
1: What was the result of the autopsy?
2: The report isn't made out yet, but I think they'll find he died of a blow over the head.
0: Sit down, Mr. Westcott. I might as well tell you everything.
1: Josie, you don't have to tell this man
0: Stephen,
1: anything.
0: Stephen, let me do this in my own way. You see, Mr. Westcott, it was all my doing. Stephen was in no way to blame for what happened. He used to come over in the evenings to see Harry. Not me, but the more I saw him, the stronger the feeling grew on my part. Harry was heavily insured in my favor.
1: Josie!
0: He never took me seriously, always scoffed at my love for the theater. I couldn't help thinking how opportune it would be if anything took him away from me.
1: Josie!
0: Do I make myself clear, Mr. Westcott?
2: Go on.
0: Well, the night Harry died, he had gone out in back of the house to get some air, and I was doing the dishes. And it came over me all of a sudden what I had to do. I dried my hands and went upstairs and got out an old flat iron I no longer used, and I came downstairs with it hidden under my apron and went out to where Harry was. Well, I stood there talking with him for a moment, and I waited until he turned his back to me, and then I did it.
2: You did what?
0: I swung the flat iron by its handle squarely at the back of his head. He didn't die right away, but he was unconscious, and I could see it was all over. He had a weak heart, you know. And, well, afterwards, I took the iron over in the vacant lot and buried it. And the rest happened as I told you. Stephen came around, and we carried him into the house.
2: You mean you didn't notice the wound? Didn't it bleed?
0: Well, it did a little, but I washed it off.
2: I see.
0: And then I took some pinkish face enamel. I had left over from the days when I was an actress, and I plastered that over the wound and even powdered it so it would be less noticeable. I made a good job of it because, after all, I do know something about those things, you know, makeup. So that's why the doctor never noticed it when he examined Harry's body.
1: Josie, I can't believe it. Forgive me, Mr. Westcott, but this is a terrible, terrible shock.
0: Well, now you know everything, I suppose you may as well drive me to police headquarters.
2: Why should I?
0: You mean you aren't going to turn me in?
2: That dent in his head could have been made by the men who exhumed the body. You and I are the only witnesses to that, Mrs. Archer.
1: Yes, but look here, can't they
2: in
1: tell?
2: In most cases, in this case, the body happens to be in a remarkably fine state of preservation. Besides, if I do you a favor, maybe you'll cut me in for a little of that sweepstakes ticket.
1: Oh, anything. Anything you like at all.
2: Good. I'll come back tomorrow and we'll talk it over. Good night.
1: Good night, Mr. Westcott, and thanks. Thank you from the bottom of our hearts.
2: Good night, Mrs. Archer.
0: Good night.
1: Well, my dear.
0: Stephen.
1: I've got to do a little thinking, Josie. This changes things considerably.
0: It won't make any difference between us, will it, Stephen? I did it for us so we could be together.
1: But you, of all people, and going out there and then looking at his
0: body. But he was so well-preserved, Stephen. He just looked as if he was sleeping. Oh, that's peculiar.
1: What is?
0: Well, he's looking so well. After all, it's been some time. It's just like in the Emerald Snuff Box.
1: What?
0: The Emerald Snuff Box. You remember I played it for 33 weeks at the Court Theater, opposite Henry Dixie? That was how they knew that it was poison, because of the way the body looked after all that time.
1: Poison? Well, those bungling police doctors will never find it out. We can shut up that fool of a reporter with the sweepstakes ticket. That was a windfall anyway. We'll never miss it.
0: But, Stephen, we can't count on things turning out the way we want them to. I made that confession just to give us a little time. We could take a plane in the morning and be in South America in a few hours.
1: Oh, that'd be very foolish. No, my dear. Our best strategy is just to go on as we always have. I'll take the train into the office, you'll take your bath and sun lamp, and we'll be the same loving couple we've always been.

0: Josie!
1: I'm up here, Stephen, in the bath.
0: Got any idea where my iron pills are? I went off without them.
1: They're on the sideboard in the dining room. You know perfectly well.
0: What's that?
1: I said they're on the sideboard in the dining
0: room. Can't hear you. Mind if I open the door just a bit?
1: No, Stephen. The sun lamp's right in front of the door. Wait till I move.
0: That you say?
1: I said don't open the door. The lamp's...

0: Josie? Josie? Josie! Well. That's that. Now, who the devil is... All right, I'm coming. Up with the buttercups.
1: Mr. Archer?
0: Yes.
1: My name's Madison, Bureau of Detectives.
0: Oh, yes, Inspector, come in. This is most opportune, you're coming just at this time. I was about to telephone the police.
1: Oh?
0: The most terrible thing has happened to my poor wife.
1: Your wife?
0: She was in the bath taking her sun lamp treatment. Like a blundering fool, I opened the door and the lamp fell over into the tub. I ran downstairs to cut off the house current. Before I could get back, she must
1: have... Wait a minute. You went all the way downstairs to cut off the house current? Why didn't you just pull out the plug?
0: What? I don't know. I was panicky. I got confused. There was a dreadful glare of light, sparks flying all over the place. I was half blinded.
1: Where's she now?
0: Well, she's still in there. I was trying to get up my nerve to go in when the doorbell rang. I couldn't bear to see her like that, Inspector. Electrocuted. It's just too horrible.
1: Well, let's go up and have a look. You're probably too late, though.
0: Yes, Inspector. I'm afraid it is too late, but as you say, we must do all we can.
1: Yeah. Well, Miss Archer, this certainly happened at an opportune time, as you say. A warrant has just been sworn out for your wife's arrest for the murder of her first husband, Harry Mead. What? This reporter here from the Bulletin says he got a confession out of her.
2: Hello?
0: Oh, poor Josie. Poor, poor Josie. Perhaps it was just as well it happened this way.
3: Is it, Stephen? Is it just as well?
0: Josie!
4: Well, Mrs. Archer, congratulations. You carried it off with flying colors.
0: What do you mean, carried it off?
3: By stars and crowns, Stephen, I wasn't even in the tub. I just stood behind the door and screamed when the lamp went out.
0: Josie, you ought to be ashamed of yourself giving me a fright like that.
3: It's no good you're pretending any longer, Stephen. Mr. Westcott was absolutely right. You're nothing but a common murderer.
0: Josie, why, surely you don't believe
3: that... That's what my confession was for, you goose, to trap you. They know all about how you killed poor Harry, where you got the poison and everything. Don't you, Inspector?
1: That's right, Mrs. Archer.
3: Why, you're worse than Sheldon Lewis was in the Iron Claw. You'd stoop to anything. My stars and crown, when I think what might have happened if Harry hadn't had on his new blue serge when he bought that sweepstakes ticket. Oh, officer, do your duty.
0: Josie. Dumb little Josie.
1: Well, I guess this about ties it. Come on, Archer. Let's go. Up on your feet.
3: Yes, Stephen. Up with the buttercups.

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0: This is the Man in Black. Here again to introduce Columbia's program, Suspense. Our distinguished star this evening is that delightful gentleman, Mr. Roland Young, playing as author of detective novels, who invented his best plots when his life was at stake. With Mr. Young to play his long-suffering secretary is Miss Peggy Conklin. A story by John Dixon Carr in a somewhat lighter mood than is our habit, and called The Customers Like Murder, is tonight's tale of suspense. If you've been with us on these Tuesday nights, you will know that suspense is compounded of mystery and suspicion and dangerous adventure. In this series are tales calculated to intrigue you, to stir your nerves, to offer you a precarious situation, and then withhold the solution until the last possible moment. And so with The Customers Like Murder and the performance of Roland Young, we again hope to keep you in suspense. On a hot summer night, in a village on the east coast of England, a famous writer of detective stories is dictating to his secretary. You have all heard of Mr. Gerald Hawkstone, celebrated author of Murder on the Woolsack, Aconite at the Admiralty, Who Shot the Prime Minister, and other thrillers which have held us past the midnight hour. You have followed the exploits of Pendleton King, diplomat detective. Gerald Hawkstone lives quietly at Deal with his friend Dr. Roberts nearby in case he should need medical knowledge. And his pretty, if somewhat pert, Canadian secretary, Miss Patricia Phillips. Gerald Hawkstone would be a happy man, even in wartime, if it were not
1: for... You got all that, Miss Phillips?
2: Yes, Mr. Hawkstone.
1: Good. New paragraph?
2: Yes, Mr. Hawkstone.
1: At the head of the great banqueting table, comma, the Lord Chief Justice staggered to his feet, full stop. His face was a ghastly whitish color, and his eyes have become glassy.
2: Is he drunk, Mr. Hawkstone?
1: No, Miss Phillips, the Lord Chief Justice is not drunk.
2: Sounds pretty cockeyed to me.
1: For your information, Miss Phillips, the Lord Chief Justice has just been poisoned with curare because he discovered the identity of the master criminal. Is that clear?
2: Yes, Mr. Hawkstone, but I wish you wouldn't do it.
1: Do what?
2: Well, in the last four books, Mr. Hawkstone, you have shot the Prime Minister, killed the Lord Chancellor with an axe, poisoned the Home Secretary, and blown up the First Lord of the Admiralty. Why don't you stop picking on the poor government and murder somebody else for a change?
1: The Lord Chancellor, Miss Phillips, was not murdered with an axe.
2: No, Mr. Hawkstone?
1: Definitely no. He was beamed with the Great Seal and found dead on the Woolsack. And there's another thing, Miss Phillips. Whether you talk like this because of a dense vacuum in what we will charitably call your mind...
2: Really, Mr. Hawkstone?
1: Or whether you are really making out what you might define as fart tracks, I don't know. But I don't want any more of it, do you hear?
2: Just as you please, Mr. Hawkstone.
1: Oh, Lord, where was I?
2: His face was a ghastly whitish color, and his eyes had become glassy.
1: Sounds like me. All right. A single choking cry escaped his lips, comma, and his body crumpled to the floor, full stop. New paragraph. With one swift stride, Pendleton King had reached the fallen man.
2: He can't have done that, Mr. Hawkstone.
1: Who can't have done what?
2: Pendleton King.
1: What about him?
2: Well, on the last page, you had him sitting at the foot of the table. So he can't get there in one stride, unless you want him to sail across the room like a kangaroo.
1: There are times, Miss Phillips, when I should like to poison you with curare and dance on your grave.
2: I was only trying to help.
1: All right, change it, change it. Strike it out. With hardly a second's delay, how's that? Comma. Pendleton King had reached the fallen man. Full stop. New paragraph. Quote. I feared it, comma. Close quote. He muttered. Full stop. Quote. Note the rigidity of the muscles. Exclamation point. Note the characteristic odor of curare, which...
2: That won't do, Mr. Hawkstone.
1: Why not?
2: Curare hasn't got any odor.
1: Now, there, Miss Phillips, you've really gone too far.
2: But I can't help that. It's true.
1: If you will permit the small vanity, I am noted for the correctness of my medical knowledge. Who is murdering the Lord Chief Justice, you or I?
2: You are. But you might murder him properly. Jurari hasn't got any odor.
1: I say it has.
2: And I say it hasn't.
1: Listen, Miss Phillips. I propose to settle this rather childish dispute by going next door and asking Dr. Roberts. Will that convince you?
2: Jurari hasn't got any odor. Anyway, the Lord Chief Justice wouldn't be mixed up in any such silliness as this.
1: Silliness, eh?
2: Yes, I said silliness. Read your evening paper. The Lord Chief Justice is sentencing some American gangster who got involved in a robbery over here. That's the sort of thing he really does.
1: You're very fond of these gangster reports, aren't you?
2: Yes, I am, because they're real.
1: Real? Ha!
2: Don't you say fa to me.
1: Merely remarking, Miss Phillips, with your usual ingenuity, you sidetracked the argument. I am going to see Dr. Roberts. That's not necessary, of course. My own knowledge of poisons is as great as that of any doctor.
2: Dr. Farr.
1: And finally, kindly don't say Farr to me, either. When I return, Miss Phillips, I hope to find you in a better frame of mind. Please observe that I, at least, have been able to keep my temper. Excuse me.
2: All right. Go on. See if I care.

0: Oh, excuse me, but...
1: Good evening, Mr. Hawkstone.
0: Good evening, Mrs. Roberts. May I come in?
1: Of course. Mind the blackout curtain. My, isn't it hot and stuffy tonight?
0: Rather close, yes. Is the doctor in?
1: I'm afraid he isn't, Mr. Hawkstone, but I expect him back any minute.
0: Oh, out on a call?
1: No, I'm almost certain he isn't, because that's his medicine case and stethoscope there on the table. I think he's just gone up the road to get some tobacco.
0: Do you mind if I wait?
1: Not at all. But you will excuse me if I run along. I promised Mrs. Anderson I'd drop in there. It's her neuralgia again, and I'm terribly late already.
0: Don't let me detain you, Mrs. Roberts. Go right ahead.
1: I'm afraid you'll have to wait in George's consulting room. I've got most of the house dark, so I could keep the windows open. You know which room it is.
0: Yes, I could find it blindfolded.
1: Oh, and I wonder if you'd take the medicine case and stethoscope and drop them in the consulting room. George is so careless. He lets them lie about anywhere.
0: Medicine case? Stethoscope, yes. As a matter of fact, I've always wanted to hang one of these things around my neck like this. Look almost like a doctor, don't I? Good night, Mrs. Roberts.
1: Good night, Mr. Hawkstone. See you later.
0: What I write is silliness, eh? And I don't know anything about poisons. And I call her Miss Phillips instead of Patricia. Ah, here we are. Where's that light switch? Good Lord.
2: Come on in, Doc. Close the door.
0: Who the deuce are you?
2: You want to keep healthy, Doc? Just do what you're told. Come in and close the door.
0: Is that by any chance a revolver you're pointing at me?
2: There ain't no cigarette case. I'm warning you.
0: I'm hanged. I've done it 1,000 times in stories, but I never thought...
2: Don't drop that junk you're carrying, either. You're going to need it, Doc, when you come along with me.
0: Come along with you? Where?
2: Just to see a guy, that's all.
0: To see a... Oh, wait a minute. You don't think I'm the doctor?
2: Now, look, Doc. I ain't got any time for gags, see? The boss says to bring you, so I bring you. There'll be a very sick man out there if you don't go.
0: Yes, there'll be a very dead man out there if I do go. I tell you what, man, you're making a terrible mistake.
2: Now, look, Doc.
0: My name is Hawkstone. I live next door. I'm not a medical man, and
2: wait a minute.
0: I never...
2: Somebody's coming.

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1: Look at me. 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
3: 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But there are no searchlights here and no guns. Only the heat on the glimmering marshes and the decaying, weather-boarded house as a motor car approaches.
4: Drive straight ahead, Doc. Right around to the back of the house. Remember, I still got this rod against the back of your neck.
5: As a matter of fact, Louis, I'm rather enjoying this. All except the murder.
4: What murder? We ain't gonna bump anybody off.
5: Maybe not you, old boy, but I am. Just wait till I get at your patient.
6: I don't see how you can joke about this.
5: I'm not joking, Miss Phillips. If Louis won't tell us what's wrong with the patient...
4: Never you mind the patient, Doc. You just drive around here. Yeah, whoa.
5: So...
4: Right here.
5: Oh, so this is the enchanted castle, eh?
4: Climb out of here. Walk ahead of me over to that house.
5: Come on, Miss Phillips.
4: That's right, lady. You too. Come on. Hey, hold on, Doc. Grab a can of this cleaning fluid here. You can help me carry it in.
5: Cleaning fluid?
4: Yeah, there's two cans of it. If I can carry one, then I need my other hand for this rod. Come on, come on. We ain't got all night. Get it out of the back seat.
5: Professional is a little out of my line of duty. What do you want with the cleaning fluid?
4: The boss's suits get all messed up, so I clean them for him. I play nice maid and everything around here. Come on now, straight ahead. Stop asking questions.
5: You got this place blacked out, Louis. If the police don't get you, the air raid warden will.
4: Forget it, Doc. We got this place so sealed up, you can hardly breathe inside.
6: In here?
4: That's right, lady. Go ahead. I'll close the door.
5: I can't see, old boy. Which way?
4: Here. Set that can down and follow me. You too, lady. Ah, right here where the curtain's hanging over the door. Now, I want you to meet the boss. So I open the curtain like this.
7: Howdy, Doc. Come right in. Glad to see you. I've been expecting you.
5: Glad to see you, old man. I imagine you're the celebrated Mr. Kelly.
7: That's me, Doc. Slaps Kelly to you. Glad to see you taking this nice and friendly. Louis, what's the idea of bringing in the dame?
4: I couldn't help it, boy.
7: Oh.
4: She says nice, see? She was with him. And she knew who I was.
7: She did, eh?
6: I don't know anything. All I want to do is to go home.
7: Ah, that's all right, sister. You'll go home all nice and friendly. As soon as I've had a little talk with the doctor.
5: A talk about what?
7: Well, we're not what you might call comfortable here, Doc. Well, we've got flashlights, canned food, plenty of liquor, portable radio that works on a battery. So we managed to get along. You know what I mean?
5: I said to talk about what?
7: Well, that's it. That's what I'm going to tell you. We pulled a snatch, see?
5: You pulled a snatch?
6: You mean he means they kidnapped somebody.
7: That's right, sister. You speak English.
5: May I ask who was snatched?
7: Well, I'll tell you, Doc, because it'll have you a big laugh. The guy we snatched was the big shot you call the Lord Chief Justice.
5: You snatched? The Lord Chief Justice?
4: We sure did, Doc, and his clerk, too. They're in the room right over there.
7: Such a trap, Louis.
4: I didn't mean nothing, boys. I was only trying...
7: Did you hear me say such a trap?
4: Okay.
5: But look here, what was the idea behind this snatch?
7: Well, I'll tell you, Doc. We got a pal, see?
5: Well?
7: Dominic Ferrelli, his name is. He's up on a grand larceny rap, and Ferrelli don't like Limey Jail. He don't like him at all. Besides, the dirty little rat owes me 14G. So what do?
5: That's the Lord Chief Justice, apparently, but why?
7: Because the mouthpiece back home tells me long ago that a man can't be sentenced except for the judge that tried him.
5: And the Lord Chief Justice is the judge who tried Dominic Ferrelli, is that it?
7: That's right, Doc. But it ain't the main thing. This Chief Justice is a pretty important guy, see? So what do? We write to the cops and say, now look, we got the old bird in a place where you'll never find him, and if you want to keep things nice and friendly, just spring Dominic Ferrelli.
5: Bring him?
6: Turn him loose.
7: Sure. Bring Ferrelli, and you'll get the old judge back in one piece. If you don't do it, you'll get him back with his head as full of holes as a Swiss cheese. And we're not kidding.
6: This is horrible. I can't stand it.
7: Take it easy, sister. Take it easy.
5: You know, Slats, I admire you tremendously.
7: You do, Doc. Why?

0: Because you've invented a crazier idea than I ever did.
1: Just what do you mean by that crack, Doc?
0: You don't honestly think the government will make a bargain with you?
1: I sort of think they will, Doc. I sort of think they will.
0: But what if they don't?
1: It'll be just too bad for a lot of people. You know what I mean?
2: Well, wouldn't I like to give that judge a going over?
3: Louis got a sort of a grudge against the old guy, Doc.
2: Well, wouldn't you have?
3: Louis's temperamental, see? He gets bored easy. So he says to the old guy and his clerk, he says, can you play poker? Just says, sure. So they play poker from 6 p.m. to 5 a.m. What do you know? If the old judge don't win all Louis' dough.
2: They rung in a cold back on me. That's how they done it. They're a couple of crooks.
0: Are you accusing the Lord Chief Justice of playing poker with Mark Card?
2: He won my dough, didn't
3: he? Shut up, Louis.
1: Okay, boys.
3: Not that I blame Louis much. The things I've had to take from that judge. Well, that's where you come in, Doc.
0: I was just wondering about that. Which one of them is...
3: Hurt? Nobody hurt. Not yet.
0: Then what the devil do you want with me?
3: I want them kept quiet so they don't keep trying to escape. We can't get tough with them, not until I get Pirelli and my 14 Gs. And I want you to give them a hypodermic or something that'll keep them out cold for 2 days. Can you do that?
0: Why, yes, I don't know. I suppose I could.
4: Mr. Hoxtover, heaven's sakes, be careful.
3: Now, what do you use to dope them?
0: Well, under the circumstances and... considering all the factors involved, I think I should use morphine.
3: Well, have you got any morphine in that black satchel?
0: Oh, yes. Plenty of morphine. I always go about equipped for these little emergencies.
3: Well, then open the satchel. Come on, open it.
0: Well, there you are.
3: Dozens of little bottles, anyway. Now then, Doc, which one of them bottles is the one that has the morphine in it?
0: The fact is, Flats,
3: Come on, which one is it?
2: Listen, boss.
3: Louis, how many times do I have to tell you to shut up?
2: Yeah, but it's the midnight news. The news on the radio. You said you wanted to hear it. It's after midnight now.
3: Why didn't you tell me?
2: It's all right, boss. I switched the radio on.
3: Well, then keep quiet, all of you. A couple of seconds now, you're going to hear some mighty sweet news.
0: I wonder.
4: So do I.
3: Quiet.
5: Hey, that's us, isn't it?
6: The kidnappers, stated Superintendent Hadley of the CID, seem to entertain a belief that no sentence can be passed on a criminal except by the judge who tried him. Whatever may be the law in certain American states, this is not the case here. Dominic Forelli, alias Dominic Stevens, was today sentenced by Mr. Justice Stoneman to 14 years hard labor, and this evening entered Dartmoor Prison.
3: Why, that's
6: one moment, please.
3: Cross-eyed lawyer, too.
1: Take it easy, boys. Take it easy.
4: Kelly, he's as white as a ghost, and his mouth is twisting back as though...
6: Here is a bulletin just received. Scotland Yard flying squad cars, assisted by the constabulary of a county which for obvious reasons cannot be named, are closing in on the two kidnappers believed to be men already wanted in the United States for murder. Will anyone who has any further information about these men, whose descriptions follow, communicate with New Scotland Yard, telephone number Whitehall 1212...
3: Wait till I get my hands on it!
2: That's all right, boys. Everything's all right now. I turned it off.
3: Can't do more than turn it off, Louis. I'll fix that thing.
2: Hey, what are you going to do, boss? Hey, don't bust the radio! Oh, you hadn't on the bus or the radio, boys. Now we can't get any news.
3: We've had our news, Avery. Come on, put that light out. I want to look out the window.
2: So they're
0: moving
2: in.
0: Yeah. Tricia, you see, I can call you that.
4: Why couldn't you have called me that weeks ago?
0: Oh, well, putting that aside, I started it as half a joke. But I'm not joking now. I intend to get that rat-faced Flats if it's the last thing I ever do.
4: It probably will be. But how are you going to?
0: First, Pendleton King, my dear. He's
3: Forelli,
0: got out of worse scrapes than this.
3: $14,000 gone! And the cops on our tail while we stand here yapping. You heard what that radio said, Louis.
2: Yeah, I heard it, all right. Look, boss, we better lamb out of here while
3: sure
2: it's gone.
3: Sure we will, Louis. Before we go, we settle things with the old guy in the other room.
0: You can't get away with it, Louis. This is England. They'll hang you.
3: So what? We got a murder rap facing the States, ain't we? And I just as soon hang as fry? What about you, Louis?
2: You said it, boss. Let me take this rod of mine, stick it against the back of the old guy's neck and...
3: No. No rod. That's too easy.
2: Easy?
3: Sure. One slug and it's all over. This guy rates special treatment. And that's where the doctor comes in. You know anything about poisons, Doc?
0: I know a good deal about poisons. The customers like murder.
3: What's that?
0: Oh, nothing. Just a slogan in my profession.
3: Look, Louis, do you remember the time Johnny Presco was running the old Third Avenue Social Club?
2: Yeah.
3: And Mike Delaney talks out of turn? And they feed him some white stuff called, Strychnine?
2: Oh, yeah.
3: And sit around and light cigarettes and watch him die. It took 4 hours, Doc, and you could hear the rats screaming as far as 81st Street.
0: Now, wait a minute. That's you, Carl.
3: I can't. We'll see. You got any of that white stuff, Doc?
0: Well, I...
5: Come on. You've got something in that bag that'll make the old guy squeal now, haven't you?
0: Why, yes, I suppose I have, but...
1: Listen, get this sure. You can do it the hard way, Doc, or you can do it the easy way. Louis gets to work on you. Maybe you'd be smarter to hand the stuff over right now. What do you say?
0: Listen. What's the matter, Seth? Troubled by the heat? It is hot in here with all the windows sealed up.
1: That sounds like planes.
0: It is planes.
2: British planes going over to put the heat on Germany?
0: No such luck, old boy. German planes coming to bomb us. About
4: a dozen Heinkels flying 20,000 feet up.
0: Mm-hmm. They keen here, Miss Phillips. Say, I'd say not over 15. That's the first wave, Seth. There'll be another wave in a minute or two. But you needn't be alarmed. They're going somewhere else. They only...
2: Louis, the way I heard you force them under the table already.
0: Only a little visiting card, Seth, and fully a quarter of a mile away.
5: Put out that light, Louis, and pull that curtain back off the window.
2: Yeah, but what's it?
5: See what you can see.
2: Okay.
5: Do what I tell you, big luck.
2: All right. They can't see a thing. The sky's as black as pitch. Oh, look over there.
5: Well, what is it?
2: It's a light, boy. Funny kind of a white light. Up there over the tree. Not very steady. It starts and then dims, and then it starts and dims.
4: Only a basket of incendiary bombs, Louis.
0: Incendiaries, eh?
4: What is it, Jerry? Have you got an idea?
5: Louis, this is just what we've been waiting for. Those Scotland Yard cars are going to get held up until we can settle things with those guys in the other room. Come along with me.
0: Why don't you two lugs get smart?
4: Jerry.
2: What's that?
0: You don't want to have your neck cracked on a rope, do you? Or burn in the electric chair back home?
1: What are you getting at?
0: Why not take advice from somebody who's been killing people in a professional way for 15 years?
1: I'm not in the mood for gags, Doc, but keep on talking.
0: This Lord Chief Justice and his clerk, what do they look like?
1: Well, the judge is a little guy with a bald head like me. And the other one is a big guy with a punch-drunk tan like Louis. Why?
0: I thought so. I've seen their photographs. When the next wave of planes comes over, and it will, why shouldn't an incendiary bomb hit this house?
2: You mean you think it ain't too safe here?
1: Be quiet, Louis. Go ahead, Doc.
0: In other words, you leave the Lord Chief Justice's clock tied up in the other room. Then all you have to do is to set fire to the place. Justice cheated, Medlington gangsters die and blaze.
4: Jerry Hawkstone, have you gone crazy?
0: They may catch you eventually, yes. But it'll give you a few days' start.
1: Hey, maybe you got something there, Doc.
0: It's got to look good. This house must go up like a piece of paper in a furnace. Past any possibility of being put out.
1: Yeah, and that's the catch.
0: Why so?
1: Well, this house is in the middle of a swamp, see? As damp as your own climate. You couldn't make it burn with a blowtorch.
0: Oh, yes, you could. Aren't you forgetting the cleaning fluid?
1: Cleaning fluid?
0: In that other room, you've got 2 gallons of cleaning fluid. That's benzene, a derivative of petrol. Soak every inch of the floor of that room with it, every inch of it, mind, and the place will go up like tinder.
1: Well, it's worth a try, Louis. Turn on your flashlight.
2: Okay, boss.
1: And, what about you too, Doc? Afterwards?
0: We're accessories, aren't we? Are we likely to talk?
2: Better put a couple of slugs in them, Port, and drop them on the road. What's one or two more bumps in this bottle like this?
1: Maybe you're right at that. Well, anyway, Doc, thanks for a swell idea. You heard what the doc said, Louis. Get going to that cleaning step.
0: Both of you had better do it. I'm warning you.
1: Oh, why?
0: You hear that? Because there isn't much time. Here they come. You can't have a fire start after the last wave of planes has gone over.
1: Well, maybe you got something there, too. But I'll just take a little precaution first.
4: What are you going to do?
1: These are handcuffs, sister. Two of the neatest pair of cuffs we ever swiped off a dumb cop. Well, just lock your arms around the back of the chair, like this. And the doc's arms around the back of his chair, like this. And we'll get going. Come on, Louis, through the curtain.
2: Okay, I'm coming, Forrest. Bye-bye, Mr. Hawkstone, on your lighty front. Be seeing you in the funny papers or in the morgue.

0: It won't be long now. They must have everything in there soaked with that benzene by now. Jerry, I know you can't be completely crazy.
1: Many thanks, my dear, for the qualification. You're right. They have soaked the place with benzene. And if they strike a match before...
0: I know you've got some kind of a scheme, but do you think it'll work?
1: I don't know, my dear. I thought of it once for a story.
0: Oh, you and your story.
1: Me and my stories, as Louis would put it, may save our hides yet.
0: But suppose it doesn't work.
1: Then we're done for.
0: What are you trying to do?
2: There's a place to mess, boy.
3: Yeah, I got
1: somewhere. Listen, Tricia. It's not working. But it's got to work.
0: What's got to work?
1: 5 minutes. Must be at least that. They've been pouring out that benzene an inch at a time all over
3: the... What's that? What's the matter?
1: Listen, listen.
3: What's that? What's the matter, you big lad? Can you stand up?
1: It's working, Patricia. I think our friends are licked.
0: No. No, they're not. Slaps is coming back.
3: What dirty trick are you trying to pull, Doc? What's the matter with Louis? What's the matter with me?
1: You've lost the game, Slats. You're finished.
3: Oh, I'm finished, am I?
1: It's the benzene fumes, old man. To pour out a lot of cleaning fluid in an airtight room like that one is practically a certain death. You know, Slats, you ought to learn more about crime. No, you won't, Fat. You can't reach your gun. The fumes have got you. You can't move your arms or legs. Your eyesight's going. In 1 second more, you'll be... Got him. Dead to the world.
0: You mean...
1: It worked, Patricia. It's practical. It worked.
0: Are you trying to tell me that you killed those two men?
1: Not necessarily. Listen.
0: That sounds like cars.
1: Probably police cars. We're just about to be sensationally rescued, just like fiction.
0: Jerry.
3: Come on out of there.
1: Come on in and get us, you lug.
0: Oh, don't talk like Louis or we'll get a bullet through the head yet.
1: Yes, that is a thought.
0: We're prisoners. We're victims. This way, please. It's a sergeant, and I was never so glad to see a uniform in my life.
4: Here now. What's going on in this place? Louis Miller knocked out in that room? Blimey, if it's not Slats Kelly knocked out in this room.
1: Just a couple of mugs I polished off, Sergeant, all in the day's work.
4: You mean they're dead?
1: They'll be all right if you drag them out in the open air.
4: Oh, you, I recognize you. You're the rider who was kidnapped tonight.
1: Yes, and you will find the other snatches in that room. But first of all, have you got a key that'll unlock regulation police handcuffs?
4: I certainly have, sir, and I'll get you loose in a jiffy.
1: Never mind me, Sergeant. Never mind my handcuffs. Get this lady free. She's the one I'm concerned about.
0: You know, that's awfully kind of you. It's something practically chivalrous.
1: Chivalry, my eye.
4: There you are, young lady.
1: Have you got your notebook and pencil in that handbag?
0: You don't want me to take dictation now.
1: The true artist, madam, takes no account of time or place. Are you ready?
0: Yes, Mr. Hawkstone.
1: Well, you admit now that my plot is practical.
0: Yes, Mr. Hawkstone.
1: Now then, The Income Tax Murder by Gerald Hawkstone, Chapter 1.
0: But Mr. Hawkstone...
1: Just as Big Ben was striking midnight... A hooded face looked into the window of the luxurious study occupied by the Chancellor of the Exchequer. Full stop. The hooded figure chuckled as it softly lowered inside the window a large tin of cleaning fluid. New paragraph. The Chancellor himself was hard at work devising a new scale of income tax.
0: But Mr. Hawkstone, that's a completely different story. I thought you were going to murder the Lord Chief Justice.
1: Haven't you any professional taste? How can I murder the Lord Chief Justice? I just saved his life.

0: And so ends The Customer's Light Murder, starring Roland Young with Peggy Conklin. Tonight's tale of suspense. This is your narrator, the man in black, who conveys to you Columbia's invitation to spend this half hour in suspense with us again next Tuesday, same time, when our story will be The Dead Sleep Lightly. William Spear, the producer, John Dietz, the director, Bernard Herrmann, the composer, conductor, and John Dixon Carr, the author, elaborated on tonight's suspense.
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21: Right in here, Doc.
22: What happened, Sergeant Riley?
21: I picked this guy up from the depot. We've been looking for him for 3 days. He's standing in the crowd screaming somebody made a sucker out of him, getting violent.
22: Well, I better have a look at him. All right, now. No one's going to hurt you.
23: You made a sucker out of me.
21: There he goes again.
22: Who made a sucker out of you?
23: Sure, she made a sucker out of me.
22: Hand me my bang.
21: Here. What are you going to do, Doc?
22: Give him something to quiet him down.
21: Do you think he's pulling an act?
22: It's hard to tell. Maybe temporary insanity. Pull up his sleeve.
21: Come on, you. Easy.
23: Made a sucker out of me, I tell you.
21: Who did? Who made a sucker out of you?
23: Fate. It was fate, I tell you. Yeah. Say, that's a gag. A gag.
21: This guy's crazy.
22: Yeah, yeah, maybe. Now, that's far enough. Hold him.
21: Will that stuff put him to sleep?
22: Sure.
21: How long will he be under?
22: About 10 hours.
23: She ran out on me. She left me flat.
21: It's starting to work.
22: Mm-hmm. Very fast reaction.
21: I'll come back and question him later.
22: What's he in for?
21: Murder.
22: Who'd he kill?
21: Oh, some cheap confidence mug. But the motive we haven't got.
23: See, Wallingford's my name. Yeah, Charles Richard Wallingford. Don't call me Smith. It's not my name.
21: He's talking in his sleep.
22: Sometimes they do under the influence of a sedative. Especially when they've got something on their conscience they want to get rid of.
21: I'd better take notes. And you stay here as a witness, Doc.
23: Yeah. Yeah, that's me. Charles Richard Wallingford. But don't let that fancy moniker fool you. No, sir. No, I'm not a banker or an executive. I'm just a guy who works as a porter in a big office building downtown. But don't think I didn't have any ambition. I knew someday I'd get my break, and when I did, there was nothing going to stop me from going places. Not a thing. No, sir. Take that night, for instance. It was 6 o'clock and most of the offices were emptying out. I had my broom and mop and was ready to start cleaning the office of P.J. Rogers. P.J., he's president of the Apex Advertising Agency. I always like to start with the big boys. I looked around P.J.'s office. Soft, easy chairs. Lots of buttons to push to make people jump. Yeah, this would be the life. Well, I started my broom going. I swept around. And I bent down to pick up the wastebasket. A piece of torn paper caught my eye. Now, I'll tell you something. I don't know whether it was fate or just plain curiosity, but I read what was written on it. It was a memorandum from the desk of S.M. Parry to P.J. Rogers, and it said, "The judges have decided that the winner of the toothpaste contest to be Pat Smith of Boston." I knew that this was the Century toothpaste contest that just ended last week. 25,000 smackaroos to the winner. And this guy, Pat Smith of Boston, won it. Yeah, some guys have all the luck. Just for writing a slogan. $25,000, and the guy doesn't even know he won it yet.
0: Hey, he doesn't even know he won it. But I do.
23: I got what is called an inspiration. According to the radio, the winner won't be announced till the 15th of this month. Today's the 12th. Charlie, my boy. Charlie, my boy, I say to myself, when fate decides to hand you a break, who are you to turn it down? I stalled around till I made sure everyone had left the agency. Then I went for the filing cabinets that had the entries. They were listed from A to Z. I found the names that began with S and started looking for Pat Smith from Boston. There were over 200 Smiths, Abe Smith, Betty Smith, Carl Smith. I went through them till I came to Ollie Smith, and the next one was Pat Smith of 500 Commonwealth Avenue, Boston, Massachusetts. I copied the address and the slogan. Ah, brother, to me that slogan sounded corny, but, well, who am I to judge $25,000? I went downstairs to the locker room, I changed my clothes, and I beat it over to Grand Central, and I caught the midnight to Boston.
2: Run, boy.
23: 500 Commonwealth Avenue was a big hotel with a sign reading "For Men Only." I walked up to the desk.
2: May I help you?
23: You have a Mr. Pat Smith staying here?
2: Pat Smith? Now, let me see. George Smith. Harry Smith. Ah, yes, Pat Smith. Room 1133.
23: 1133, thanks.
2: Huh? Oh, say, mister, look, we have...
23: The clerk started to yell something after me, but the elevator door closed and I didn't wait. Yeah, I didn't wait. I wish I had, but I didn't.
3: Yeah?
23: Hello. My name's Wallingford. Charlie Wallingford. I'd like to talk to you.
3: What about?
23: About $25,000.
3: Is this a joke?
23: That kind of money isn't funny, mister.
3: Come on in.
23: Thanks.
3: Just move my clothes and you can sit down.
23: Yeah, thanks.
3: Now, what can I do for you, Mr. Wallingford?
23: Mr. Smith. How would you like to make $12,500?
3: That's a lot of money.
23: Yeah, it sure is.
3: What do I have to do?
23: You entered the Century Toothpaste Contest, didn't you?
3: The slogan contest? Yeah, how'd you know?
23: I work for the people that run the contest.
3: I see.
23: And I can fix it so you can win first prize.
3: Yeah, I'm beginning to understand.
23: Good. And I don't have to do any explaining.
3: This isn't exactly legal, is it?
23: Well, maybe not.
3: I thought all these contests were running the up and up.
23: They are. This happens to be what you'd call an unusual circumstance.
3: I see.
23: Somebody has to win. Might as well be you.
3: Tell me, why of all the contestants did you happen to pick me?
23: Oh, I don't know. Just chalk it up to fate.
3: Well, suppose I don't agree to your proposition.
23: Then I'll find somebody else who will.
3: Simple as that?
23: Yeah.
3: All right, it's a deal, Mr. Wallingford.
23: Just plain Charlie to all my business friends.
3: Shake.
23: Yeah. Well, I suppose you're busy.
3: Not
23: here.
3: At all.
23: Well, don't you have some kind of job you got to get to?
3: No. That's why I came to Boston.
23: Oh. How long you been here?
3: 2 days.
23: Hey, how come your entry had this address?
3: Oh, I reserved this room a month ago. I've been using it as my mailing address.
23: Oh, I see. Where you from, Pat?
3: Nowhere in particular. Just where my business takes me.
23: You don't say. You got any family?
3: No, not a soul.
23: Maybe you have friends here in Boston, huh?
3: Not a one.
23: Well, that's too bad.
3: Why the look?
23: Oh, nothing. I was just thinking.
3: Yeah, about the money?
23: Right the first time.
3: You know, it's too bad our paths didn't cross before.
23: Why's that?
3: I think we'd have made a good team.
23: What's your racket?
3: Stocks and bonds.
23: Sell them?
3: Mm-hmm.
23: Legitimate?
3: What do you think?
23: I don't.
4: Say, isn't contests out of your alley?
5: Oh, it's just a hobby.
4: I see. But sometimes they pay off, huh? Come on, let's blow this place and really celebrate our little deal.
3: Sure, anything you say.
4: I knew I had this guy figured from the second I laid eyes on him. Just a small-time confidence mug. And I knew he wasn't going to play 50-50 with me. No, sir. The minute he got his hands on that dough, I'd have to sing for my half. So I decided to take it all. I could be Pat Smith for a couple of days. And just so there wouldn't be too many Smiths, I'd fix this one up with a one-way ticket. We went to a place for coffee and sandwiches. I had some of my sleeping pills with me. By the time we got to the apple pie, he was feeling them.
3: Something wrong with me.
4: What's the matter?
3: My head. Going around like a top.
4: Come on, Connie. Yeah. Give me your arm.
3: Yeah.
4: The air will straighten you out.
3: I just want to lie down.
4: You will. In a little while.
3: Where are we going?
4: Just walking.
3: I want to lie down.
4: Hey, now, wait a minute. Take it easy. Hey. Here.
3: Hey.
4: Hold up.
3: Why are we walking out of this dock?
4: Just to get some air. Bring you around.
3: All right.
6: Hey, there. Hey.
4: Yeah?
6: What's wrong, mister?
4: Well, nothing, officer. My friend here isn't feeling good.
6: Yeah? Better let me have a look at him.
4: Oh, sure.
6: Hey, you wake up.
3: I just want to lay down.
6: Okay, mister. I just want to check up. Lots of funny things happen around here at night.
4: Oh, you can't be too careful. Good night, officer.
6: Good night.
4: I waited until the cop disappeared into the fog. Smith had passed completely out of the picture. I dragged him out to the end of the dock. I looked around me. I found a piece of lead pipe, and I... was over. I stripped off his clothes and I changed with him. I stuck the pipe under his belt and I pushed him into the water. I watched his body sink. Then I left the dock and went back to the hotel, went up to Smith's room, and after a while I went to sleep.

0: Yeah?
1: Mr. Smith? Mr. Pat Smith?
0: Speaking?
1: There's a young lady waiting for you.
0: Waiting for me?
1: Yes, sir. She says she's your fiancée.

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1: Between the acts of Suspense, this is Truman Bradley for Roma Wines. 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
2: Hello? Hello?
3: I lay there, paralyzed with that phone in my hand.
2: Hello? Hello? Mr. Smith? Did you hear me, sir? Your fiancé.
3: My fiancé?
2: Yes, sir.
3: Oh, okay. I'm coming right down.
2: She'll be waiting for you in the reception room.
3: This didn't jive. Smith said he didn't know anybody in Boston. I started to break out in a sweat. I had to go down and face her. Trying to avoid it would make things look suspicious. I took my time dressing, but my mind was going like a machine gun. But it was no use. There was nothing to do but face her and to try and bluff my way. Pardon me, miss. Are you looking for Pat Smith?
4: Yes.
3: Well, I'm Pat Smith.
4: Oh, now I'm afraid there must be some mistake.
3: I guess there is.
4: The Mr. Smith I'm looking for is my fiancé.
3: Are you sure he's registered in this hotel?
4: Oh, I am very sure.
3: Well,
4: Oh, how foolish of me. There must be two Pat Smiths here. You and my fiancé.
3: Yeah, of course.
4: Yeah. It's such a big hotel. I'll ask the clerk.
3: Yeah, do that.
4: Goodbye, Mr. Smith. I'm terribly sorry I disturbed you.
3: Well, that's okay. Two Pat Smiths. That was something I hadn't counted on. I watched her cross the lobby to the desk. She spoke to the clerk. He smiled and he picked up the phone. The dame sat down and waited. In a few minutes, a middle-aged guy walks up to the desk and the clerk pointed out this dame to him. I took a good look at this other Pat Smith and beat it into the elevator and went upstairs to my room. I headed for the desk and I started going through the late Pat Smith's things. I found his papers and then I saw what I was looking for. A copy of the slogan he'd written. Brother, I breathed a sigh of relief. It was the same as the one I'd copied from the agency's files. Fate is sure sticking closer to me than a suspicious wife. That stupid clerk would have sent me to the wrong Smith, and if I'd knocked him off, I really would have been in a jam. Didn't sleep good all that night. Around 8 a.m., I headed for the drugstore in the lobby. My head was buzzing. I wanted a cup of black coffee. As I was drinking my second cup, I glanced in the mirror in front of me, and I saw the second Pat Smith come in. I turned around to watch him buy some stuff at the counter, razor blades and shaving soap, cream, stuff like that, and a large tube of Century toothpaste. Toothpaste. It was only then it began to creep into my mind. Maybe this Pat Smith had entered the contest also. And if so, maybe he was the guy that was going to collect the 25 grand. Maybe I've been barking up the wrong tree. A sick, weak, empty feeling settled in my insides. I put a quarter on the counter and followed Smith into the lobby. I beg your pardon.
5: Yes?
3: Isn't your name Smith? Pat Smith?
5: Yes, it is.
3: Funny thing, that's my name also.
5: Oh, yes. I heard there was another Pat Smith staying here.
3: You mind if I sit down?
5: No. Go right ahead.
3: Thanks. Kind of funny, two Pat Smiths living under the same roof.
5: Well, I don't know. Smith's a very common name.
3: You're right there. You know, that's how I met your girlfriend.
5: My girlfriend?
3: Yeah, the tall, blonde, good-looking dame.
5: Oh, yeah, I remember. But wasn't she looking for you?
3: I don't get you.
5: Well, the clerk telephoned me in my room that she was waiting downstairs, and when I met her, it seems that I wasn't the Pat Smith she was looking for. Darn it.
3: You weren't?
5: No, so naturally I assumed it was you.
3: Couldn't be a third Pat Smith here.
5: Well, hardly. I spoke to the clerk about it, and he checked the register.
3: Maybe she had the wrong hotel.
5: Well, I doubt that very much, because I've seen her about the lobby for the past few days.
3: You have?
5: Why, what's wrong?
3: Huh? Nothing. I was just thinking. Yeah. I see you're doing a crossword puzzle.
5: Uh-huh, yeah. You interested in puzzles?
3: Sometimes. I like contests better. You know, the kind they have on the radio?
5: Yeah.
3: You ever enter one of those?
5: Well, as a matter of fact, I have, yeah.
3: How about the Century Toothpaste Contest?
5: Of course, the $25,000.
3: That's it.
5: It's quite a big prize to shoot for.
3: Yeah, sure is. What kind of slogan did you write?
5: Oh, I think it's pretty good. I got a copy right here in my pocket. Here, care to read it?
3: Oh, I sure would.
5: Let me see now. Here it is. I don't think it'll win first prize, but it might win one of the lesser ones. Well, what do you think, Pat?
3: Yeah, it's pretty good. Much better than the one a certain party I knew wrote. Didn't take a book critic to see that the slogan this Smith wrote was better than the other one. I was a fool. If I'd looked through the files of the agency more carefully, I would have seen that there were two Smiths and which Smith won the dough. I was in a tough spot. Tonight at 10, they were going to announce the winner, and I had just 6 hours to figure out an angle or lose the 25 grand. Hello.
4: Hello, Mr. Smith.
3: Who's this?
4: Mr. Smith's fiance, remember?
3: Yeah, I remember. What do you want?
4: I think you and I better have a little talk.
3: What about?
4: About my fiance.
3: Where are you?
4: In the lounge.
3: I'll be right down. Well, hello.
4: Sit down, won't you?
3: Thanks. Okay, what's on your mind?
4: You.
3: Oh, I'm flattered.
4: You needn't be.
3: Okay. What about me? This is so interesting.
4: Why you killed Pat Smith.
3: I don't know what you're talking about.
4: Let's not be stubborn about this, Mr. Wallingford. Must I repeat my question?
3: No. Who are you?
4: You already know that.
3: What's your name?
4: Betty.
3: Betty what?
4: I'm asking the questions.
3: How do you know he's dead?
4: It's in the evening papers.
3: Here, let me see that.
4: Here. Police discover body in Charles River.
3: First thought to be Charles Wallingford, but fingerprints taken from the dead man proved his identity to be Pat Smith, small-time competence man wanted by the police in 3 states. Police are looking for Wallingford. New York City police have discovered that Wallingford's been missing from his rooming house for the past 5 days.
4: You see how I know.
3: Where do you fit?
4: I was supposed to meet Smith here. We had a little job planned.
3: Oh, I see.
4: You went and spoiled it. Why? Come on, start talking. If I don't like the tone of your conversation, maybe the police will.
3: Well, I couldn't see any way out but to tell her the whole story. I couldn't bluff. I was scared and she knew it. She didn't say anything while I was talking. She just sat and stared at me.
4: I always told Pat those contests would be the death of him.
3: Well, that's how it is. His other guy will collect all the dough.
4: You given up so easily?
3: You have any ideas?
4: $25,000.
3: Yeah, I was a fool to get mixed up in this in the first place.
4: Are you sure this Smith is going to win?
3: Can't be anyone else.
4: Yeah. Well, you've gone so far, why not take another step?
3: What do you mean?
4: I met this other Smith just as I met you.
3: I know.
4: And from the way his eyes lit up, I could see he was kind of sorry I wasn't his fiancé.
3: So?
4: I don't think Mr. Smith would mind very much taking a walk with me down to the river, holding hands.
3: Yeah, I see what you mean.
4: Just the way you did the other job.
3: Well, I don't know.
4: Scared?
3: No, I'm game.
4: Good.
3: You get him out of that dock. I'll take over from there.
4: Don't worry. He'll be there.
3: Yeah.
4: By the time the cops fish him out of the river, we'll have the money and plenty of distance.
3: You mean we go together?
4: What's the matter? Don't I appeal to you?
3: Oh, sure.
4: Well, wait here. I'm going to phone him and cast out the bait.
3: Okay. Here's hoping he bites.
4: Don't worry. He will.
3: I watched her walk out of the lounge to the phone booth, across the lobby, every eye on the joint on her. I knew Smith didn't have a chance. And if I hung around her, I wouldn't either. She was murder, that dame. After this job was over, I was heading in the opposite direction. I could see her talking, and when she hung up, I could tell by the expression on her face that this Smith was a cooked turkey.
4: He'll be down in 5 minutes. You better beat it.
3: Okay, baby. You're carrying the ball now. See you on the dock. I glanced back at the table, and she was sitting there, calmly powdering her nose for the kill. Then fate stepped in again. I don't know why, but it suddenly hit me that maybe she was giving me a double cross. After all, how long do I know this dame? I went back into the lounge through the street entrance, and I managed to sneak into a booth behind the one she was sitting in. In a few minutes, Smith came in through the lobby entrance, and he walked over to her.
6: Well, good evening. I came down as quickly as I could.
4: So I see. I suppose my phone call surprised you.
6: Oh, yeah, yes, indeed.
4: I'll come to the point, Mr. Smith. Somebody is going to murder you.
6: What?
4: Please just keep your voice down.
6: Oh, I'm sorry. But in heaven's name, why? Why would anyone want to murder me?
4: For $25,000?
6: But I don't have that much money.
4: You will.
6: Look, I don't understand.
4: The Century Toothpaste Contest. You hit the jackpot.
6: How do you know? The winner won't be announced until 10 tonight.
4: I got a way of knowing these things.
6: I'm going to call the police.
4: Sit down, Mr. Smith. I got a better idea. I know the only way.
3: She lowered her voice, but by straining, I got wind of what she was pulling. Yeah, that much was clear. She wanted the money, but without a murder rap. Then she was going to tip off the police about me, which would give her clear sailing with Smith and the dough. Yeah, she was clever, all right. But, you know, it didn't burn me up. I wasn't even sore. I was just tired and scared. I wanted to get away, anywhere, so long as it was far from Boston. I had a few dollars left, so I beat it. I went to the railroad depot. My train didn't leave for an hour, so I walked around, I bought a paper. I felt like a punch-drunk fighter. I was licked, and I knew it. Yes, sir. Fate had let me down. I was through. I was standing in the crowd, waiting for the gate to open, when I saw it. Right there on the front page, I saw it. I started to laugh. I couldn't stop. I saw
7: that.
3: Buddy, boy.
7: What's the matter, buddy? Hey, you're Charles Wallingford, alias Pat Smith. You're wanted for murder. What a story. Starts out as a simple swindle and winds up murder.
8: Yeah, but his story still doesn't tell me what I want to know.
7: What's that, Doc?
8: The cause for his temporary insanity.
7: Oh, it doesn't at that. Hey, that newspaper. He was reading... What? On the first page. Yeah. Here. Take a look at this.
8: The winner of the $25,000 Century Toothpaste Contest was announced last night. The lucky winner was Miss Pat Smith of the little town of Boston, Georgia.
0: 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Before we hear again from Hume Cronin, star of Too Many Smiths, tonight's suspense play,
1: This is Truman Bradley for Roma Wines. 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
3: This is Hume Cronin. It's always a great pleasure to have an appearance on Suspense. Mr. Spear has been telling me about next week's show, which sounds like one we won't want to miss. June Dupre will star in a suspense play which takes place on a cross-country train trip. A play which tells the story of an apparently devoted wife and of her husband who's traveling with her.
0: Next Thursday, same time, Roma Wines will bring you June Dupre as star of Suspense, radio's outstanding theater of thrills.
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1: With your permission, we will, on this occasion, drop the editorial we and speak in the first person. 25 years ago this week, I entered the infant radio industry as a writer at station KHJ in Los Angeles. My quarter century in broadcasting has been filled with excitement and some boredom, failure and some success, fun and quite a few heartaches. Much of the excitement, success, and fun I have known in radio has been shared through the years with that unexcelled mistress of the microphone, the first lady of suspense, Miss Agnes Moorehead. So it is Miss Moorehead I have asked to share my silver anniversary program. Listen then as Agnes Moorehead stars in The Chain, which begins in exactly 1 minute.
2: Memo on medals. Time out to discuss some interesting but little-known facts about decorations and awards of America's armed services. The time limit on rewarding an act of bravery with a medal is 36 months. According to current regulations, no award can be made more than 3 years after the actual performance of the act or service being honored. To date, the only woman ever awarded the Distinguished Flying Cross was Amelia Earhart. By special act of Congress, she was voted this medal for her daring solo flight across the Atlantic Ocean on July 2, 1932. It was President Woodrow Wilson who created the Army Distinguished Service Cross by executive order in January of 1918. This is our next highest award for valorous service after the Medal of Honor, and corresponds to the British Military Cross or the Croix de Guerre of France, Belgium, and Italy. There is a story behind every American medal awarded to the military, a proud story of devotion to country, an unselfish service to keep it strong and

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3: Out here without a car, without anything. Here's your coffee. What was in the mail?
4: Just this letter for you.
3: For me? Who was it from?
4: I don't know, Leonor. I don't open your mail.
3: Well, you needn't be so sarcastic. Oh, dear. From my cousin Emily. One of those ridiculous chain letters. This letter was started by a holy man in Tibet to end all evil. You must make 2 copies and mail them to others within 24 hours or the chain will be broken. Whoever breaks the chain will meet with evil. A Navy pilot broke the chain and was killed in a crash 2 days later. That's such a ridiculous thing. Now, who can I send it to?
4: Well, you can burn it and not send it to anybody.
3: Well, maybe you don't think so, but I think our luck is bad enough as it is. I could send one to Abby Reynolds, of course, but I'd have to sign my name to it.
4: She'd tear it up.
3: Yeah, she would. That would be just like Abby. What's the name of the couple they hired?
4: I don't know. Kirsch... something or other. Kerchevsky. Peter Kerchevsky.
3: Peter Kerchevsky.
4: You're not thinking of sending a copy to him.
3: Why not, George? Why not?
4: Well, it's absurd. Why, you don't even know the man.
3: Well, I send one to him and he sends one to Abby.
4: He probably won't send it to anybody.
3: Oh, but he will, George. He's a foreigner, isn't he? And they're all so superstitious. He'd have to send it to her. He may not even know anybody else.
4: Suit yourself. Need anything from town?
3: No.
4: Time for me to be getting down to the office, then.
3: You never used to leave so early, George. You used to eat a big breakfast.
4: I'm just not hungry.
3: Well, maybe you'll be hungry by the time you get to town. Then you'll have time for a second breakfast at the drugstore.
4: Maybe.
3: You might even meet Miss Holden. She probably has her breakfast there.
4: Leonora!
3: She's very pretty, George. Not at all like your former secretary.
4: Betty Holden is a very efficient girl. If she's pretty, I've never noticed
3: it. Well, notice it, George. Notice it while you're having your second breakfast.
4: I'll see you at dinner, Leonora.
3: George didn't fool me a bit. He never did. After I cleaned up the kitchen, I sat down with a letter. I made a copy and addressed it to Mr. Peter Kerchevsky, care of Mrs. Abby Reynolds. Then I made a second copy. Whoever breaks the chain will meet with evil. And I sealed it in an envelope and addressed it to Miss Betty Holden.
4: Leonora?
3: Here I am, George, in the living room.
4: Leonora, why in the devil did you send that silly letter to my secretary?
3: Well, it said send 2 copies, and that's what I did.
4: Well, why Miss Holden?
3: Well, why not?
4: Because it was a stupid and a childish thing to do.
3: Is that what she said?
4: She's too much of a lady, but that's what she thought, and so did I.
3: You and Miss Holden seem to think very much alike. It's a pity you're not married to her.
4: Yes, Leonora, it is a pity.
3: So it's true, then. You two agree that I'm stupid and childish. Well, what other agreements do you have, George?
4: Leonora, if you don't stop, so help me, I'll...
3: Go ahead! Go ahead and hit me, George. Because of a secretary who means nothing to you. Go ahead. Go ahead and hit me.
4: No. That wouldn't do any good, Leonora. You're not worth it.
3: I knew they were talking about me. I could see it in their faces every time I went into town. They always blame the woman when something goes wrong. But they didn't know what George was like. I started going into town every day, whether I had to or not, to show them I had nothing to be ashamed of. Thursday was the day Abby Reynolds did her shopping at the Bon Ton, and I planned to meet her there, accidentally.
5: Leonora! Leonora!
3: Oh, hello, Abby.
5: I tried to phone you this morning.
3: Oh? Well, I've been in town all day.
5: There's something I have to tell you. Bert and I know you meant no harm, but...
3: So George has been criticizing me to Bert.
5: Why, no, dear. I mean about the letter, the chain letter you sent to Peter Kerchevsky.
3: Well, what harm could that do, Abby?
5: None. That's what Bert tried to tell him, but he's a very strange man. And, well, you see, Leonora...

0: His wife died yesterday.
1: Oh, no. No, Abby. But what is that?
0: He got the letter a few days ago. He can't read English, so he usually brings what little mail he gets to Bert. But his wife got sick that morning, and he took her to the hospital. He didn't bring the letter to Bert until this morning, and without thinking, of course...
1: Bert read it to him?
0: He tried to reason with the poor man, but Mr. Kochevsky didn't seem to hear. He just kept staring, and then he turned and walked out of the house.
1: He blames me? He thinks it's my fault?
0: Why did you ever send it to him, Leonora? Why did you pick him?
1: Well, I meant no harm, Abby. I swear it. I meant no harm.
2: In a moment, we continue with the second act of... Suspense.
3: Another visit with Joe and Daphne Forsythe.
4: Joe?
5: Uh-huh.
4: Do you think we can afford a vacation this year?
5: Well, I don't know. Let's see. The car could stand some work. Then there's that chair we've been meaning to buy, and I guess we could always cash in a savings bond or two.
4: What?
5: I said we could cash in one of our bonds.
4: Joseph, don't you dare.
5: Well, I was just suggesting...
4: Don't even think about it. Those bonds are our future. When they mature, we'll get back $4 for every three.
5: Yeah, I know that.
4: They're guaranteed, too. Three times over. Principal, interest, and replacement if lost or stolen. Well, the whole United States stands behind them.
5: Sure, Daphne, but...
4: Well, if we cash them in before they mature, we'll be giving up all that lovely interest. And what happens when we really need the money?
5: Daphne.
4: I don't see how you, who thought of buying a bond every payday in the first place, could suggest such a thing.
5: I guess maybe it was a moment of weakness.
4: Well, don't you ever bring it up again. Savings bonds are not only a good investment for us, but they help our country, too. Shame on you, Joe.
5: I'm ashamed. I'm covered with humiliation. I hate myself.
4: I should think so.
5: Okay, if I go back to reading my paper now?
4: Uh-huh. But, Joe, I was just wondering...
5: Yeah?
4: Do you really think we can afford a vacation this year?
2: And now... Starring Miss Agnes Moorhead, Act Two of The Chain.
6: The Country Hill bus wasn't due for half an hour, so I decided to walk home. I crossed the wooden bridge over the river and turned off the main road up the hill. Really wasn't far, and a few minutes later I was home. Well, almost home. As I turned in at my gate, a man stepped out of the bushes.
7: Hello, Mrs. Carpenter.
6: Who are you?
7: You don't know Peter Kurchevsky, eh?
6: You stay away from me. Stay away from me, do you hear?
7: You don't know man you sent letter to, huh? You afraid, huh, Mrs. Carpenter?
6: Oh.
7: Why you afraid? You killed my wife. You afraid I kill you?
6: I swung my handbag across his dirty face. And as he staggered back, I dropped the bag and ran. Ran across the lawn and up the steps to the front door. But my key was in my purse. Then I remembered the spare key under the doormat. I got it and unlocked the door. As he pounded up the porch steps, I slammed the door in his face and locked it.
7: Come out! Come out, Mrs. Carpenter!
6: You go away! You go away, do you hear? You leave me alone!
7: You can't get away from me! Nobody around to help you. You don't get away. I wait for you.
6: I leaned against the door, trying to get my breath. I could feel Kochevsky on the other side of it like a big crazy ape. I raced through the house. The kitchen door was locked, and so were the storm windows on the lower floor. I ran upstairs to the bedroom. George's service revolver was in the bureau. I got it and opened the window.
7: Come down, Mrs. Carpenter!
6: You get off this property!
7: You come down!
6: Look, I've got a gun and I know how to use it, do you understand?
7: You killed my wife, Mrs. Carpenter!
6: I did not! I never even knew her!
7: You sent me letter! Then she died!
6: You go away! I warn you, I'll shoot!
7: Go ahead! Shoot!
6: I didn't hit him. He started back away across the clearing. I fired again, and again, and again! I couldn't hit him. He backed into the trees at the edge of the property.
7: You're going to pay for what you do, Mrs. Carpenter. I come back. I see you again. You're going to pay.
6: I gripped the gun and waited until I saw him going down the road toward town. and then unlocked the bedroom door and slipped down the stairs to the telephone.
8: Number, please.
6: 3417.
8: 1 minute.
9: Castle Insurance Company, Mr. Reynolds speaking.
6: Bert, this is Leonora.
9: Yes, Leonora.
6: Let me speak to George, please.
9: I'm sorry, he's out for the afternoon making some calls.
6: Is Miss Holden there?
9: No, I think George gave her the afternoon off.
6: Oh, I see.
9: Anything I can do for you, Leonora?
6: No, Bert. Did you tell George about Kurchevsky and the letter?
9: Yes, Leonora, I told him, and he told me why you sent it. Now, is there anything else I can do for you?
6: If George comes in,
9: I'll tell him to call you. Goodbye, Leonora.
6: Bert, I meant no... George knew. He knew when Betty Holden knew. She was with him in town, keeping him there. This is what they wanted. They wanted something to happen to me. Well, there was still the police.
5: I can't arrest him for attempted murder. There isn't even enough evidence for simple assault. After all, it was you who fired a gun at him.
6: Well, haven't I the right to protect myself in my own house?
5: In the house, yes, ma'am. But you were behind locked doors firing at a man out in the open. If you'd killed him, you'd have been charged with murder. Now, if you're smart, you'll drop
6: it. You've got to find that man and arrest him. I demand it.
5: All right, ma'am. And all I can charge him with is trespassing.
6: Oh.
5: We can hold him until his fine is paid, and that's all.
6: I don't care what you charge him with. Arrest him. Just arrest him. Arrest him. It began to get dark after the police left, and I sat there listening to every sound. Then it started to rain. I heard it against the roof and the windows, and it frightened me. If somebody came up to the house, I wouldn't be able to hear them. 7 o'clock came, then 8, 9, 10. I didn't dare turn on a light. I heard the hum of a motor and the strange sound it made skidding along Country Hill Road. It was George. It just had to be George. The headlights flashed through the windows as the car turned into the drive, and a moment later, I heard his key in the lock.
10: Leonora.
6: Surprised to see me, George?
10: Well, all the lights were out. I thought you were in bed.
6: Is that what you thought? Is that why you waited so long to come home? Where were you?
10: Where I go is no longer any concern of yours.
6: You were with her.
10: All right, Leonora, I was, for the first peaceful evening in 10 years, but not the last.
6: What are you saying, George?
10: I'm going to divorce you, Leonora. I'm moving into the hotel in town tonight.
6: I'll stop you, George. There isn't anything I won't do to stop you.
10: Oh, I know. I can depend on you for that.
6: Wife doesn't mean anything to you, George. You don't know what I've been through. You don't know what happened today.
10: I know you tried to kill a man with my gun.
6: How do you know that?
10: Everybody knows it. The police are looking for Kurchevsky. You have no feeling about what you've done to that poor, confused man, have you?
6: I haven't done anything to him, the superstitious idiot. All I did was send a silly letter. That didn't kill his wife.
10: Well, I don't want to talk about it. All I want is my clothes.
6: You can't have them. I won't let you.
10: Well, then I can get others. Goodbye, Leonora.
6: I forbid you to leave this house.
10: Get out of my
6: way. No, George, no. I'm your wife. Remember how things used to be with us.
10: Let go of me.
6: They can be that way again, George.
10: Get out of my way.
6: George, don't leave me. Don't leave me. I tried to sleep, but I couldn't. The rain got heavier. It pounded on the windows like somebody tapping on the glass. Each time the lightning flashed, I could see the wet ribbon of the main highway down below and the river beginning to wash over the bridge. A shutter tore loose and started a bang, then... Hello?
11: Hello, Mrs. Carpenter?
6: Yes. Yes, who is it?
11: Lieutenant Marsh, police headquarters.
6: Have you found Kurchevsky?
11: Yes, the boys brought him in a half hour ago. I did all I could.
6: What do you mean?
11: Trespassing is a minor charge, Mrs. Carpenter. Bail was set at $25, and Mr. Reynolds just came in and bailed him out.
6: You mean he's free? You let him get away? Well, you've got to send somebody up here. You can't leave me alone if he's loose.
11: I'm sorry, Mrs. Carpenter. There's a storm emergency. Besides, the bridge is washed out. And I'm tying up a line talking to you. Good night.
6: Lieutenant! Lieutenant!
8: Oh. Operator.
6: Operator, get me Mr. George Carpenter at the Clearview Hotel.
8: Sorry, but the lines are open for emergency service.
6: But I must speak to him. I just must.
8: I'm sorry. We only have 3 circuits left open for emergency calls.
1: But this is an emergency, I tell you. It's a matter of life and death.
8: One moment. I have a clear line now. Please make your call brief.
1: All right, all right.
9: Hello?
1: George? George, it's Leonora. You've got to help me, please. They arrested Krzyzewski, but Bert Reynolds bailed him out.
9: I know what Bert told me.
1: You know it? You let him do it. You want me to be killed.
9: He took Krzyzewski home and put him to bed.
1: But he won't stay there. He's crazy. You've got to come out here, George. I need you.
9: The bridge is out.
1: Well, he'll find a way to get here. Oh, do you want me to go mad, George? I'll give you your divorce. I won't fight it. I promise you, George. Only don't let me die.
9: Leonora, you're hysterical. It's after midnight.
1: George? George! Oh, please! George! George!
2: In just a moment, we continue with the third act of Suspense.
12: We have together ample capacity in freedom to defend freedom. This is NATO, the North Atlantic Treaty Organization. Nations of the North Atlantic Treaty Organization have given their solemn guarantee that an attack upon one is an attack upon all, and such attack will be resisted with all forces available. The NATO alliance will never be used for aggression. The United States of America is a part of NATO. You should be aware of and alert to the objectives and programs of the North Atlantic Treaty Organization.
2: And now, starring Miss Agnes Moorhead, Act 3 of The Chain.
1: The line was dead. Dead like I was going to be dead. Krzyzewski would come. They didn't know it, but I did. So I sat there and waited. And then the rain stopped and the moon came out. I sat there, listening to the ticking of the clock. It struck 1, then 2. And then I heard someone moving outside. I remembered what the officer had said. I couldn't shoot him until he broke into the house. He was fumbling with the door. He was forcing something into the lock, and then it clicked. The door swung open. He was framed in the center of it, and I fired. I knew he was dead, but I could feel him behind me. Chasing me. I ran down the hill to the river. It had almost burst its banks, but there was a boat coming across. I could hear the sound of the oarlocks as it came closer. I was crying with relief. The boat scraped under the shadow of the willows, and I ran down to it. Hello! Oh, hello! Hello!
13: Hello, Mrs. Carpenter.
1: No! No! It was Krzyzewski. He came closer. His hands reached out for my throat.
13: Hello, Mrs. Carpenter.
1: No, you're dead. You can't hurt me. You're dead.
13: My wife, she dead.
1: You're hurting me. Let me go. Let go of me.
13: Don't move, Mrs. Carpenter. My hands are big, strong hands. I could break your neck easy. Just one twist.
1: My husband was the one. He told me to send the letter. I didn't want to.
13: You lie, lady. Your husband is good, man.
1: You're joking me.
13: Don't you like to die, Mrs. Carpenter? You like to write letters. You like other people to die.
1: I didn't mean to shoot you up there tonight. I thought you were hurt. I was coming down to get a doctor for you. But you just came across the river. You couldn't have gotten down here before me. George. It was George up at the house. I killed George.
13: You kill your husband?
1: I thought it was you. I mean...
13: You want to kill me, but you kill him. You kill your husband, Mrs. Carpenter. You kill him. Now they make you pay.
1: It was an accident, I tell you. It was an accident. Let me go.
13: Sure, I let you go now, Mrs. Carpenter. Go on, lady. Run. Only where you got to run to.

Suspense, in which Miss Agnes Moorhead starred in William N. Robeson's production of The Chain by Joel Murcott. Supporting Miss Moorhead in The Chain were Ellen Morgan, John McIntyre, Jay Novello, Herb Ellis, and Larry Dobkin. 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Listen again next week when we return with Everett Sloan in Game Hunt. 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

0: Beetle and Mr. Bottle. 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
1: If it all begun so harmlessly, that's the devil of it. You see, I'm a widower. My daughter Diana was happily married, and I'd been living alone for the last 8 years. It wasn't exactly an ideal existence, but I wasn't unhappy either. There was my job with Bixton and Shrewsbury. I was a senior bookkeeper now. And, of course, at home, there was my garden. I remember it was a Sunday, and Diana had unexpectedly come by for a little visit. How do you like this one, dear? Isn't she lovely? Going to be champion this year. We might even take best in the show, Miss Hybrid T and I.
2: I'm sure you will. Father, I came over because, well, George and I have been sort of discussing it lately about your retirement next year.
1: Oh?
2: We've been wondering if you've decided what you're going to do with yourself. Of course, you can always come and live with us, but...
1: Oh, no, my dear, that's awfully good of you, but I wouldn't think of it. Two's company, you know. Besides, it just wouldn't seem natural, not having my garden.
2: But you can't garden all the time, Father. And without your job to occupy you, well, you might find it getting a little bit lonely. What about a companion, Father, marrying again?
1: Marrying?
2: Yes, you probably know a dozen eligible women if you'd let yourself think about it.
1: Really, Diana? Who would want to marry me?
2: Anybody would and be happy to. Will you think about it, Father? No reason on earth why you shouldn't...
1: Well, I really don't know. If you want me to, I suppose it won't hurt to think about it.
2: That's all. Sort of preparation for retirement. Remember, two's company.
1: Diana was quite right. But marrying again... However, I promised Diana I'd at least think about it. I found myself still thinking as I walked down to my train the next morning.
3: Morning, Mr. Bottle.
1: Constable Wiggins.
3: You won't be getting to the station down this street, Mr. Bottle. You're going the wrong way, sir.
1: Wrong way? Why, so I am.
3: First time I've seen you turn the wrong way in 15 years. Everything all right, sir. Nothing wrong with those lovely flowers of yours, I hope.
1: Oh, no, it's nothing like that.
3: There comes your train now, sir. Better hurry along.
1: My train? Yes. Thank you, Constable. I rode into London still dutifully thinking and left the station walking my usual route to the office. Having done it every day for the last 25 years, the process was quite automatic. I was just crossing Shaftesbury Avenue when...
4: Look out! Oh, are you all right?
1: I think so.
4: Let me help you out. There we are. Are you sure you're all right?
1: Yes, thank you very much. I'm most terribly grateful, Miss...
4: Mrs. Magwitch. Ethel Magwitch.
1: Mrs. Magwitch, I rather think you saved my life.
4: Now, you sure you're all right? We shouldn't try our wings too soon. Shock, you know.
1: Well, my office is just around the corner, you see. Bixton and Shrewsbury.
4: Bixton and Shrewsbury? Why, of course, I should have guessed you'd be with a fine old firm like that. You're so distinguished looking, you must be the office manager.
1: Oh, no, nothing like that. I'm... merely a senior bookkeeper.
4: Senior bookkeeper? Oh, I just knew it was something important. Your wife must be awfully proud.
1: Well, no. Well, that is, I'm a widower.
4: Now, isn't that a coincidence and myself a widow? Sort of fateful, like you might say.
1: Yes. Well, thank you again. If you'll excuse me...
4: Well, you know
1: me,
4: you I... haven't told me your name.
1: It's Bottle. Eldon Bottle.
4: Eldon. Oh, such a nice name and so refined.
1: If there's ever anything I can do for you, Mrs. Magwitch...
4: Oh, why, that's perfectly sweet, Eldon. Why don't we just have lunch together?
1: Lunch? Well, really, Mrs. Magwitch,
4: I... know the nicest little place. It's such a cozy little place. Now, you run along to work, Eldon. I'll be waiting outside Sixton and Shrewsbury at noon. Now, tell me all about yourself, Eldon. You've hardly said a word.
1: Well, I don't think there's much to tell.
4: Oh, now, you're just being modest. but I can tell. There's a certain dash about you, Eldon.
1: You're just imagining.
4: What was the first thing I noticed? Of course, I certainly don't want to try. You live here in the city?
1: No, in Watford.
4: Oh, in Watford. Oh, I do envy you living out there in the country, away from the dirt and the grime. It's just a bit of heaven. I know it.
1: Yes, I find it quite pleasant.
4: Oh, it's such a lonely life, living alone in the city. You've no idea, Eldon. Ever since Mr. Mackwich passed on, it's been lonely, lonely, lonely. In fact, I wouldn't tell this to just anyone, but there's been times when I thought I'd do away with myself.
1: Oh, I'm dreadfully sorry, Mrs. Mackwich.
4: Yes, but I've hung on. Something inside kept saying, "Hang on, Ethel Mackwich. You're going to meet someone with a certain dash one day. Someone who needs you. And you'll both be happy forever after." Eldon, do you believe in fate?
1: Fate?
4: There are forces in this world, Eldon. We're all little threads being woven into the mystic tapestry of life. Don't you see? Fate's knotted us together, dear Eldon, with mystic hands. We couldn't escape now if we wanted.
1: No, Mrs. Mackwich, I don't think that... I mean, fate... Well, all that's happened
4: exactly.
1: Is...
4: Exactly. I knew you'd see it. Oh, Eldon, I can't tell you how happy I am.
1: Please, Mrs. Mackwich,
4: I... look at the time. Oh, it's just flown. Back to work now, dear. Tomorrow, dear Eldon, I'll be waiting right outside at noon.
1: I've never been sure which hit me that day, the car or Mrs. Mackwich. The next noon, she was waiting faithfully outside the office and we went to lunch again. I knew perfectly well what she was aiming at, but she was like an express train bearing down on me and I was powerless to get out of the way. The days that followed are quite hazy. I don't even recall proposing, but I must have some way or other because suddenly we were married. Immediately afterward, I had an inkling how life with my new companion was going to be. Now that you've seen the house, what do you think, my dear?
4: Small. That's what I think, Eldon. Not at all what you led me to believe.
1: Oh, I'm sorry. I've always thought it quite roomy. Margaret and
4: this
1: I...
4: This furniture's hopeless, too. What's outside those doors?
1: Oh, they lead to the garden. Come along, I'll show you. I was saving the best for last. There you are, my dear.
4: Oh, Eldon.
1: Yes, I thought you'd be surprised. There's something about flowers. My happiest hours have been in this garden.
4: Biggest waste of property I ever saw. A waste of time and property, that's what it is. Mucking about in the dirt for a lot of colored weeds.
1: You don't like flowers? Not at all?
4: You might as well know it now, Eldon. There are going to be some changes around here. I have some plans.
1: Plans?
4: We're not going to argue about it. We'll discuss it at the proper time. Now, go in and wash your hands. It's lunchtime.
1: Marriage, that is a successful marriage, is based on compromise. So I let Ethel have her chromium furniture. It was hideous. It was only the beginning, though. Our first 6 months were a whirlwind of changes. My clothes, musical tastes, everything. The only link left to my former home life was the garden. I retreated there whenever I could. Then, one evening, I came home to another surprise.
4: Oh, Charlie. No, you don't mean it.
5: Now, this is really funny.
1: Ethel?
4: So you're home. Well, just look who's here, Eldon. Charlie.
5: So this is Eldon, eh? Hello, Dad.
1: Dad? You mean this is your son?
4: Well, of course he's my son. What's the matter with you? I told you about Charlie. Don't you remember?
1: I'm sorry, my dear, but I'm afraid I don't.
4: Eldon, I distinctly told you about Charlie. You tried to embarrass me.
5: Now, calm yourself, Mum. It's nothing to get in a row about. I'm here. That's all that matters to Dad. Isn't it, Dad?
1: Well, yes, of course.
5: Of course. Now, how about joining us a little drink, eh?
4: We're celebrating dear Charlie's release, Eldon.
1: Release?
5: From the Navy. That's what Mum means. Don't you, Mum?
4: Navy... Oh, yes, of course, that's what I mean.
5: How about a nip for you, Dad? Say one.
1: Oh, thank you. I don't drink.
5: Don't drink?
4: That's right, Charlie. Most ordinary little man you ever saw. Well, now we're going to talk about Charlie. We're going to help Charlie, Eldon.
1: Oh, we are?
5: In a business way, Dad. Now that I'm living with you, Mum thinks I ought to be doing something. A little business, all nice and legitimate. Mum told me about her plan. I think it's lovely.
1: Plan?
4: I told you I had plans, Eldon. First time I saw this place. Now, just never you mind. It's for Charlie.
5: That's right. No sense in troubling you till we get it all worked out. It's going to be a regular gold mine, Dad.
1: Gold mine?
4: Charlie and I will handle it, Eldon.
1: Yes, but I'd like to know something about it.
4: At the proper time, Eldon.
1: Yes, my dear,
4: Eldon,
1: but...
4: you're being trying again. Now, you run along out to that garden of yours. You may not have it much longer.
5: That's right, Dad. You're going to see some big changes around here. So enjoy it while you may.
1: Now, I was a firm believer in compromise. But it was dawning on me I was doing more than my share. I resolved that whatever their cryptic plan, it was not going to include my garden. Since they refused to discuss it in my presence, I was forced to discover it in my own way. The opportunity came one evening a few days later as I was spraying my roses for insects. I loathed them, destructive little beasts. From the corner of my eye, I could see Ethel and her son by an open window in deep conversation. I moved toward the window carefully.
5: Now, Mom, I don't think it'll be best that way. The bar should be over there against that wall.
4: Well, I'm afraid that wall's a bit small for the bar, Charlie.
5: Well, we don't need a big one, Mom, with all the tables and chairs we're planning on.
4: Well, don't forget now, we're extending this room out over the garden. No sense in cramping ourselves.
5: You're right, Mom. But any way you look at it, we're going to have the sweetest little tavern this side of Buckingham Palace. Couldn't have picked a nicer bit of property.
4: You know your mother, Charlie. Always marry with an art of business.
5: When do we inform the little gardener? You know, he might throw a bit of a fuss.
4: Him? Oh, I'll wrap him around me little finger.
1: I couldn't believe my ears. There were only two words to describe my reaction. Something snapped. This monstrous express train of a woman that had crashed into my life was now aimed at my garden. Any feeling I might have had for her left me completely. I was going to stop her, and I was capable of the most drastic means. Later that evening, when we were alone, I gave her one last chance. Ethel, I have something to say to you.
4: What?
1: It's about your plan for the house.
4: I've told you, Eldon. I'll discuss it with you at the proper time.
1: I already know about your plan for this nice bit of property, my dear.
4: Oh, you do? Just what have you got to say?
1: Don't try it, my dear.
4: You see, now that's exactly why I didn't want you to know. You're just not a businessman, Eldon. You're content to live in your backward little way, depriving those who love you. You're the kind that has to be shown, Eldon.
1: I'll give you one chance, Ethel.
4: Eldon, you're going to make me angry in a moment.
1: Either you agree to a divorce immediately
4: or... Oh, a divorce?
1: I advise you to agree,
4: Ethel. You advise me to what?
1: Do you or don't you?
4: Let me tell you something, Eldon Bottle. I love you. Try and divorce me and I'll break every bone in your body.
1: Then there is nothing more to say. By the way, my dear, I'll be spending tomorrow night in the city.
4: Why?
1: It's the annual audit of the books. I'll be working quite late, so I usually spend the night in a hotel. Otherwise, I hardly get home before I have to be at work again.
4: All right, Eldon, business is business. Charlie's off till the end of the week, too.
1: Oh, he is? You'll be all alone.
4: Oh, don't worry. I'll enjoy myself. Now, you run along to bed.
1: As I left the room, I turned to look at her, seeing her for exactly what she was. A monstrous female beetle perched on a chromium chair. It was only a matter of extermination. I awoke the next morning calm and resolute. I left the house carrying my small bag of overnight things. Lying on top was my pair of sharp-pointed garden shears. It was poetic in a way, but also just the sort of handy weapon an unknown housebreaker might grab up and use. As I neared the station, I made casually sure that Constable Wiggins noticed me.
3: Morning, Mr. Bottle.
1: Good morning, Constable. Lovely morning.
3: Looks like you're going to spend a night out, Mr. Bottle.
1: Oh, you mean my bag. Yes, it's my annual audit, you know. The one night I spend in London.
3: Oh, don't tell me it's that time again already. The time certainly flies.
1: Yes, doesn't it?
3: Well, have a good night, sir.
1: Thank you, Constable. I shall. The rest of my plan was simplicity itself. Proceeding to the office in my usual manner, I would immerse myself in the annual audit. At dinner time, I would check into a hotel, then return to the office and work until 9 p.m. Returning to the hotel, I would slip out the service entrance and go directly to the station. The train to Watford ran all night. With reasonable luck, I would be back in the hotel by 12. As I planned, I arrived in Watford at 10:05. There was a moon, but I cautiously kept to the side streets and made my way unseen. It was all working perfectly. I slipped into the garden and crept up to the garden door, took the shears from my inside pocket.
4: Who's there? Charlie? Who's there? Charlie? Who's in here? Eldon! What on earth? I thought you were staying in London. What's the meaning of this?
1: You're not a human being, Ethel. You're an insect. And I'm going to destroy you.
4: You're going to what? Put down those clippers this instant, Eldon. What do you think you're playing at? Jack the Ripper?
1: They never caught Jack the Ripper. Did you know that, Ethel?
4: I'll give you just 5 seconds.
1: I'm sorry, my dear.
4: Oh, Elder, stop it! Why, you little beast! You tried to kill me!
1: I'm going to, Ethel.
4: You little beast! Drop those clippers! Drop it! I'm going to break you in two!
1: She was like a demon. My sides were being crushed. I couldn't breathe. I lost the initiative. I had to retreat. I dashed for the garden door.
4: Come back here.
1: She was coming out after me.
4: You little beast. I know you're out here. If I don't get you, the police will. You better pray for the police.
1: She started for the other end of the garden. I waited until she got there, then ran for the street. The only safe place was London, and I went there. It was hardly a surprise when I arrived at work the next morning and saw the police outside the building. It was useless to run, but I preferred giving myself up to Constable Wiggins. I went to a phone and called him.
3: Oh, yes, Mr. Bottle, where are you? I've asked the London police to pick you up.
1: I've just seen them outside the office. It won't be necessary. I'm returning to Watford on the next train. Don't worry. I'll come right to the station.
0: In a moment, we continue with the concluding act of... Suspense.
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3: Sit down, Mr. Bottle. Oh, this pains me, sir, knowing you as long as I have. Oh, I'd like to make it easy on you, but the circumstances make it impossible.
1: Oh, it's very kind, Constable, but I quite understand. Could we just get on with it?
3: Oh, yes, sir. Your wife's still quite nervous. You know Dr. Penrose, don't you, sir?
7: Hello, Mr. Bottle.
1: Good morning, Doctor. You mean my wife's still here?
3: Oh, yes, sir. Now, there are two things, Mr. Bottle. Maybe you'd better explain the medical part, Doctor.
7: Well, Mr. Bottle, I'm sorry to tell you, but your wife has suffered a complete mental collapse.
1: My wife?
7: Yes, the medical name is paranoia. Specifically, she's suffering from a fixation that you were at home last night and attacked her with a pair of garden clippers. I'm afraid it's quite severe.
1: Oh, no. You mean... You think?
7: I know it's a shock, but there just isn't any other way of saying it, Mr. Bottle.
3: Oh, she was just wild last night, Mr. Bottle. If I didn't know you was in London, I'd have half believed her. She's that sure of it. It's a good thing it happened here in Watford, where we all know you, sir. Says you came at her saying you were Jack the Ripper.
1: Oh, she did?
7: Yes, she's quite convinced of the fantasy. They always are, you know. Now, I don't like mentioning commitment, but I think you'll understand when you see her.
1: See her? Do I have to?
7: I think you should.
3: This way, Mr. Bottle. We've had to keep her under restraint in one of the cells.
4: Oh, so you finally caught him, the little beast. You're going to get 50 years for this, Eldon, and my solicitor will sue this police department. Well, open it! Let me go! What are you waiting for?
1: My dear, I'm so sorry. It just breaks my heart.
4: Why, you nasty little muckworm. He came at me. Tell them, Eldon! Tell them!
7: I think you'd better leave her now, Mr. Bottle.
4: Yes. He came at me. He said he was Jack the Ripper. Let me out of here. I'll make him go there. I'll break him in two. He's Jack the Ripper.
3: Sit down here, sir.
7: The wisest thing now would be commitment, Mr. Bottle. It would be dangerous if she weren't.
1: Yes, Doctor. I'm afraid you're right.
3: And if you'll just sign these papers, sir, I'll call the sanitarium. It's fine.
1: How long will it be before she's released?
7: I don't think I can predict until another examination.
3: Now, there is a second problem, Mr. Bottle, but I don't have to tell you now.
1: Quite all right. Please do.
3: Well, I've found a circular from the Liverpool police. It seems they want a certain Ethel Magwitch for bigamy.
1: Bigamy?
3: Oh, it seems she married two other chaps and did them out of their property. That's what the circular says, sir. I'm very sorry. I know it's an added shock to you, but... Mr. Bottle, maybe you better go home, sir.
1: Yes, I think I will. My flowers need watering.
7: Poor chap. Those are two terrible blows, Constable.
3: Yes, sir.
1: But it's a funny thing, Doctor. I could have sworn I saw him smile.
0: Suspense. You've been listening to The Beetle and Mr. Bottle by Richard Chandley. Included in the cast were John Gibson as Mr. Bottle and Kathleen Cordell as Ethel, with Mason Adams, Patricia Baxter, Ian Martin, and Guy Repp. 2 weeks from today, Room 202, another tale well calculated to keep you in... Suspense on CBS Radio.
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0: 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That's R-O-M-A, Roma Wines.
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5: 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But before we raise the curtain on our suspense play, here is a message from Roma Wines.
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0: Warden Graves.
1: Yes, Miss Rhodes. Sit down, won't you?
0: Thank you. I hate to disturb you like this, but I've traveled clear across the country. They wouldn't give me the information over the phone.
1: I know.
0: You know what this visit is all about, Warden.
1: To some extent, yes. You think one of our prisoners, Tom Nixon, has escaped.
0: He has escaped. I'm as sure of it as I'm sure of sitting here now. I saw him at large in New York City 2 days ago.
1: You knew Tom Nixon well, Miss Rhodes?
0: Knew him? Well, he was my mother's murderer. My mother was Mrs. George Rhodes of Huntington, Long Island. She ran a boarding house there. He killed her on September 18th, 1933.
1: We have all the records of the crime, Miss Rhodes.
0: Tom was mother's chief boarder for 10 years. Know him? Why, I sat opposite him at dinner table from the time I was a girl of 15. I knew him as well as I knew mother. I'd know him anyway.
1: I see.
0: And now he's at large. He's free. He's escaped this place. Maybe you're not aware of it. Maybe even his fellow prisoners aren't aware of it. But he's wormed his way out. And he's after me. He's after me.
1: Oh, now, my dear young lady.
0: Warden Graves, 10 years ago, when Mother was found murdered, I knew it couldn't have been anyone but Tom. I testified against him. I was practically the only witness at the trial. And when they sentenced him here for life, he swore to kill me. He swore in the open court to get even with me. For 10 years, I've lived in deadly fear. I've watched the newspapers for prison breaks. I've moved from house to house, made few friends. He's hung over me like a shadow. Even though I told myself he was locked up here forever. And now it's come.
1: And where exactly did you see the prisoner, Miss Rhodes?
0: That's just the point. That's why I know he's after me. I saw him in my own apartment house.
1: Well.
0: He has a job there, running the elevator at night. That's what makes it so horrible. I've never married, Warden Graves. I live all alone in a small three-room penthouse on the 18th floor of an office building. The other night, about a week ago, I came home alone from the movies after midnight. The big marble lobby of my building was deserted, except in a far corner near the elevator with his back toward me, there was a man, down on his hands and knees, scrubbing the floor. Good evening.
2: Evening.
0: Well, where is everybody? Isn't the elevator working tonight?
2: You want to go up in the elevator, Mum?
0: Certainly.
2: I'll be right with you. Okay, Mum. What floor?
0: I was in the elevator. He had started to ascend before I really saw him. It was Tom. His hair had turned white, and there was a horrible stoop to his shoulders. But everything about him, the crook of his head, his high, thin, bony nose, the hollow cheekbones, were all the same. And then he turned and stared at me. I could see those deadly, pale, cold eyes, those heavy eyebrows, still black, that familiar, quiet, sarcastic mouth.
2: What floor, Mum?
0: Oh, my floor. Yes, the penthouse, please.
2: Penthouse? Where's that, on the roof?
0: Yes, on the roof, please. 18th floor.
2: Okay.
0: Warden Graves. It was like being in a cage with a wild beast. He kept watching me, peering at me furtively as the elevator moved with agonizing slowness up and up past the floors. I shrunk back, averting my face. The light in the car was dim. My only hope was that he did not recognize me.
2: Here's your floor, miss.
0: Thank you. Good night.
2: Good night.
0: Good night. You can go back down. I don't need anything, thank you.
2: What's the matter? Forgotten your door key?
0: No. No, it's just... It's right in my bag. I'll find it in a minute.
2: You want me to let you in?
0: Let me in? No. No, good Lord.
2: I got pass keys to all the doors. It's no trouble.
0: No, thanks, but I... No, no. No, I have it right here. Good night.
1: And that was the first time you saw him?
0: Yes. Oh, I wanted to die. I didn't know where to turn.
1: And that was all he did or said?
0: Yes, but it wasn't so much what he said as the awful resemblance, the feeling that he was only playing with me, torturing me like a cat with a mouse. Warden Graves, I didn't even have a phone. I've always been afraid to be listed in the phone book. And the only way up to that penthouse was by that one elevator. I was trapped up there, at his mercy whenever he wanted to come.
1: What did you do?
0: I spent the night crouched against the wall with a flat iron in my hand, waiting for that key to click in my lock.
1: And the next morning?
0: The next day, I began to wonder if it all wasn't just a dream.

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1: Hey, good morning.
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1: It's all right.
0: We're so far up here.
1: Look at me. Take a deep breath.
0: No, I'm good. 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
3: Sounds like a foolproof alibi, Miss Rhodes. And so you went back?
4: I didn't want to, even then. I spent the day hunting for another apartment. But you know wartime New York, Warden Graves. There wasn't another apartment to be had. I let myself be convinced until that night when I saw him again.
3: Good evening, Miss Rhodes.
4: He called me Miss Rhodes. And now there was a cruel, sarcastic smile about his lips. The kind of smile I'd seen him give to Mama.
3: You think he recognized you then?
4: Recognized me? Warden Graves, I haven't changed. Perhaps I've grown a little thinner. Don't you see? He'd come there only to trap me. He'd taken that particular job, plotted, schemed.
3: Here's your floor, Miss Rhodes.
4: It was only a question of when. When he was going to do it. When the axe was going to fall. He kept grinning at me as I stepped out of the elevator.
3: Good night, Miss Rhodes.
4: Good night. Who's there?
3: Oh, excuse me, Miss Rhodes. There wasn't any answer to my ring.
4: What do you want? What are you doing here?
3: It's your laundry. They told me to put it inside the door in case you weren't home.
4: My laundry? Oh, but you knew I was home. You just brought me up.
3: That's right. Excuse me, I guess I must have been thinking of something else.
4: Yes.
3: I'm sorry, Miss Rhodes. Very sorry.
4: That's all right. Good night.
3: It was a crazy mistake. There I was thinking you could get up here some other way. But there isn't any other way, is there?
4: No.
3: Even the service elevator doesn't get up this far, does it?
4: No.
3: It's just like you're all alone here. Alone. On the roof.
4: Yes. Dom, if you come any closer, I'll get you to here. I'll get you with my bare...
3: What was that, Mom?
4: Get out! Get out! Get out!
3: That's my buzzer. I better answer it. And then what happened?
4: Nothing.
3: He came back again that night?
4: No. I haven't seen him since. I barricaded myself in that night. Once it occurred to me that I might escape by running down 18 flights of fire stairs. But the thought of meeting him back in the gloomy darkness kept me back. And I didn't know where the fire stairs ended. Perhaps in the cellar, where I would be utterly defenseless.
3: It's too bad you don't have a telephone.
4: Oh, it's horrible. The next morning, I got down to the public phone and put through the call to here. But it wasn't any use.
3: That was the day I was out of town.
4: Yes, but Warden, I still don't see why they couldn't have told me. After all, I was giving them information.
3: It's one of our strictest regulations at Osawatomie State Penitentiary never to discuss any of our prisoners over the telephone.
4: That's what they said.
3: So you came all the way out here in person?
4: Yes.
3: And now you wish me to send someone to apprehend this man?
4: I want you to bring him back, that's all. Back where he belongs.
3: Miss Rhodes, Tom Nixon doesn't need to be brought back. He's here.
4: Oh, no, Warden Graves. Please, I've seen him with my own eyes. Talk to him face to face. Maybe there's someone here calling himself Tom Nixon, but he's escaped. He's free. I know it.
3: Will you just step this way with me, Miss Rhodes?
4: No, I don't want to see him. I don't want to see his cell or talk to anybody or...
3: Tom Nixon's dead, Miss Rhodes. He's buried in the prison yard. I'd like you to see his grave. And this is the photograph taken of him just a week before he died. You see, he wasted away quite a bit. He was in the infirmary all last year. Became very religious, too, toward the end. Spent a good deal of his time praying.
4: Praying?
3: Mm-hmm. All the fight seemed to go out of him as soon as he knew.

0: He was seriously ill. But you'd say this was his picture, wouldn't you, Miss Rhodes?
1: Yes, it's Tom, all right.
0: Mm-hmm. And these little personal belongings, ordinarily we turn these over to the family, but in Tom's case, there wasn't much family. You'd recognize these as his?
1: Yes, I don't know them all, but that gold watch, he used to wear it every Sunday at Monmouth.
0: He wrote a couple of notes before he died to a fellow prisoner and to the prison chaplain. You remember this handwriting?
1: Yes, this seems to be it.
0: Well, Miss Rhodes, now you feel a little better about your elevator operator? Hmm?
1: You must think me a fool.
0: No.
1: An awful fool.
0: Not at all, not at all.
1: But the likeness was so extraordinary. It was almost like seeing a ghost.
0: A ghost? Come, Miss Rhodes. Snap out of it. Now that you've gotten all this off your chest, isn't it perfectly obvious that that poor night man's done nothing or said nothing to you at all out of the ordinary? It's only that, you seem to be the victim of some kind of guilt complex.
1: Guilt complex? Oh, I'm not guilty of anything.
0: Oh, what I mean is, Tom has been on your mind now for 10 years. You testified against him. He threatened you. Gradually, you see him everywhere.
1: No, only this once. Only these last few nights.
0: All right. But now you know the truth. That should clear your fears forever. Tom's dead and buried. Now, go back and take a look at that night man again. Now that you know Tom's dead, I'll lay odds the whole resemblance will vanish.
1: Well, I hope so.
0: My advice to you, Miss Rhodes, would be to go straight home. Use that elevator as much as possible. Get acquainted with this Foley fellow. For your own sake, try to get the better of these hallucinations. Otherwise, you'll start seeing poor Tom everywhere you turn.
1: Well, I'll try, Warden Graves. Well, thank you. You've been very kind.
0: Not at all.

0: Good evening, Charles.
1: Evening, Mum.
0: I have some bags here, Charles. Will you help me with them, please?
1: Okay. Is that all, Mum?
0: Yes, thank you. This is for you, Charles.
1: No thanks, ma'am. I never take tips.
0: It's all right. I'd like you to have it. I'm sure the superintendent wouldn't mind.
1: The superintendent hasn't anything to do with it.
0: Well, aren't we going to start?
1: Yeah, in a minute. Been out of town?
0: Why, yes, I have.
1: You've gone quite a while. I didn't see you for 3 or 4 nights.
0: I was in the country, visiting a friend.
1: Oh.
0: Why, it's beautiful weather out there. The leaves are beautiful.
1: I wouldn't know.
0: You live in the city, Charles?
1: Of course.
0: Oh, isn't it hard to bring up children in the city?
1: Children?
0: Yes. Didn't I understand Gallagher to say you had 2 children?
1: Me? What chance I have to have any children?
0: Oh, I'm sorry.
1: I'm a bachelor. By the way, my name is not Charles.
0: Well, guess this must be my floor.
1: No, it's not.
0: Then, why are we stopping?
1: The elevator's stuck. Power's been cut off.
0: Cut off?
1: Mm-hmm.
0: Oh, but how could that happen? It's never happened before, as long as I've lived here.
1: Yeah? Well, sooner or later, I guess it had to happen.
0: Isn't there some way we can get it back on? Some buzzer for the cellar or something?
1: If the power's off, the buzzer isn't working. It's a wonder the lights are still on.
0: The lights?
1: Yeah. They'll go out in a few minutes, though. And then it'll be black in here. Black as a grave.
0: Let's get out of here. Open the door.
1: Can't. She won't budge.
0: But you haven't even tried.
1: I don't have to try. We're stuck between floors. The door's flush with the solid wall.
0: Solid wall?
1: Yeah. We're kind of bricked up in a cell.
0: But there must be some way out of here. Isn't there a little door in the roof? Something you can pry open? Something you can climb up out of into the shaft?
1: I don't see any.
0: Oh, but there must be. Climb up and feel around before the light gives out.
1: There's nothing to get hold of. It's nothing but steel and mirrors. And I'm not tall enough.
0: Stand on my bags. That's a good idea.
1: They'll never hold me.
0: Oh, it's all right. Just hurry. Here. The Gladstone's strongest.
1: No, never make it.
0: Oh, but stand on your tiptoes. Stretch.
1: No.
0: Let me try. Oh, dear. No, I can't.
1: I didn't think so.
0: Oh, what are we going to do? What are we going to do?
1: Wait.
0: Wait?
1: Wait until somebody comes along downstairs and finds the elevator stuck and then rings up the superintendent.
0: Oh, but that might be hours.
1: Sure.
0: No! Help! Help! Somebody help!
1: In your time.
0: Oh.
1: Everybody's left the building. I know because they've all signed out. This air shaft's thick, isolated. Nobody's down in the basement, and there won't be any passengers ringing for an elevator this time of night.
0: You seem awfully sure about all that.
1: Why not? Cigarette?
0: No, thanks. Do you think it's safe to smoke in here?
1: Sure. And supposing it isn't, what's the difference? Hey, have one. It'll soothe your nerves.
0: No, thanks. The air's so close.
1: Jumpy, ain't you?
0: No, I suppose really there's nothing to be afraid of. Sooner or later, they'll come.
1: Oh, sure. Eventually.
0: It's just that this waiting and all these mirrors and being stuck.
1: You're not jumpy on account of me?
0: You? Oh, no, of course not.
1: But you were kind of jumpy with me the other night, weren't you?
0: The other night?
1: When I came into your apartment unexpectedly.
0: Oh, that was a mistake.
1: A mistake?
0: Yes, I just thought you were someone else, a friend of mine, someone I've always been afraid of.
1: Oh.
0: But now I've learned it couldn't be you because this friend's dead. Dead and buried.
1: Dead and buried?
0: Yes.
1: What was his name? Maybe I know him.
0: What was that?
1: Only the lights. I knew they'd give out sooner or later.
0: Oh, no. No, they can't. I can't.
1: So you are jumpy with me.
0: No, no.
1: I thought you said this guy was dead and buried.
0: He is, he is. I saw his grave.
1: Then why are you screaming like that?
0: I'm not screaming. Only it's so dark in here. So close and creepy.
1: What did you do to this friend that makes you so jumpy?
0: Do to him? Nothing. I didn't do a thing.
1: No.
0: It was he. He threatened me. He was a murderer. He killed my mother in cold blood 10 years ago. He was our boarder for 10 years. And one afternoon... Don't move! Don't move!
1: I'm not moving. Go on.
0: One afternoon, I came home, and there was Mother lying on the floor with her throat. No, no, where are you? I can't...
1: Go on.
0: No, no, I can't stand it. I can't stand it. Tom! It's you, Tom, isn't it?
1: I thought you said your friend was dead, buried.
0: Stop playing with me. Stop torturing me. Tell me the truth. You escaped, didn't you? You didn't die, and it was someone else's grave, just as I thought. You escaped and found me here. Answer me, Tom. Where are you? I can't see you. I can't. Ah! Oh, no. No, Tom. I didn't mean it. I didn't. I didn't mean to send you there. It was only because I loved you, Tom. Loved you so blindly, passionately, for years. And hated Mama. And hated you for loving her. It was only to get revenge on you both that I killed her. And framed you. Mama was so cruel to me, Tom. She treated me like a slave. And all the time flaunting you in my face. If you'd spoken one kind word to me, Tom, at the trial. One word to let me know you loved me.

0: You're going to kill me, aren't you, Tom? No, no, Tom! I don't want to die! I don't want to die! I don't want to die, Tom!
1: Here's the lobby, Mom. You can get out here, or I'll take you back up to the penthouse as soon as we've picked up the other passenger.
0: What? The lobby? You brought me down to the lobby?
1: Yes, Mom.
0: Then you're not Tom?
1: No, Mom.
0: You're not going to kill me? I'm free?
1: Yes, Mom.
0: Then it was all just a crazy illusion. A nightmare because the power went off and you look so much like Tom Nixon. Oh, forgive me. Please forgive me for being so absurd.
1: It's okay.
0: And you'll forget about those silly things I said, won't you? I didn't mean them. It was just because I was beside myself.
1: What silly things, Mom?
0: Those silly things about my mother and Tom. And, now, this is for you. No, I insist this time. I insist.
1: I'm sorry, Mom. But I'm afraid I never accept tips.
0: Oh, but you must.
1: Particularly from people who framed my twin brother. Good evening, Warden Graves.
2: Good evening, Lieutenant Nixon. Well done.

0: And so closes The Night Man, starring Virginia Bruce and Richard Walk. 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
0: Richard Wharf appeared through the courtesy of Metro-Goldwyn-Mayer, producers of Mrs. Parkington. Next Thursday, same time, you will hear Mr. Van Johnson and Mr. Keenan Wynn as stars of Suspense.
1: 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War bond dollars now can mean the realization of your long-range peacetime objectives.

0: 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A transcribed tale we call The Death Parade, starring Miss Agnes Moorhead. 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
0: And now, with the death parade and the performance of Miss Agnes Moorhead, Autolite hopes once again to keep you in suspense.
3: Some parade, eh?
2: I'll say.
3: Something about a parade.
2: Yeah, you can say that again.
3: Well, I guess it's all over. Sure has been a nice day for it.
2: Yeah. Not a cloud in the... Hey, look. Up there on the roof.
3: Where?
2: The Benson building. Hey, look out! Look out!
4: She's gonna fall! She's gonna fall! Go back!
2: Go back!

0: right, now, Miss Johnson, let's try and talk about this. This girl fell or was pushed off a roof this morning. You say you were the only other person there at the time.
1: I was. I told you. Oh, what do you mean, pushed? You think that...
0: I know you're upset. Just take it easy.
1: Yeah, upset? I'm nearly out of my mind. I don't see how you can expect me to tell you anything. First you accuse me and now... How can you believe me so unfeeling? All I was trying to do was just... Oh, it's freezing in here. You've no right to keep me in
0: here. Here, try some coffee. It'll make you feel better. Now, you've told us you know something about this accident. Something more than we already know.
1: Yes, I do, Lieutenant. I mean, it never would have happened, don't you see?
0: Sure, sure. Well, come on now. This'll help.
1: Well, I'm so nervous. Oh, it spilled.
0: Oh, that's all right. We'll clean it up later.
1: That's how it started this morning, just like that. The coffee. That poor girl wouldn't have died if the coffee hadn't spilled. That's just how it started.
2: My name's Ellen Johnson. Oh, I told you that. I work at the Farnsworth Chemical Plant. For 12 years, I've been there and never missed an hour of work. That is, until today. It was so unnecessary. That horrible, rude little man, he was the one. I'm very precise about my daily habits, very. When you live alone, you arrange things that way. In the morning, I get up and allow myself time to take coffee and toast at the cafe on the corner. I've always disliked cooking in the morning. I leave the cafe at 8:15 precisely in order to be at my desk exactly at 9. Well, this morning it was the same. It was just the same, except that horrible man. He was just awful. As I sat at the counter, you know, I could feel him there. He was 2 seats away, thin and dark, making a nasty noise as he drank his coffee. It was all his fault.
3: Are you going to see the parade this afternoon, miss?
4: But I'm afraid I'll be working.
3: Too bad. Should be good for business.
4: I imagine so.
3: Anything else?
4: Hey. No, thank you.
5: Hey, you.
3: 25.
4: Mm-hmm.
3: Coffee and toast, right?
4: Yeah, that's right.
5: Hey, you.
3: Thanks.
5: Pass the sugar, will you?
4: Good morning.
3: You? See you tomorrow.
5: Hey, what's the matter? I asked for the sugar. You can't pass it?
4: I beg your pardon.
5: Yeah, sure.
4: Oh, why, look at that. You deliberately spilled that coffee all over my...
5: Oh, gee, ain't that a shame. What a clumsy. Gee, am I sorry.
4: He wasn't in the least sorry. He'd done it on purpose. On purpose. I was wearing a gray silk dress and it's probably ruined. But he just stood there and wiped at the stain with his napkin, smiling, his dirty, crooked teeth. Pushed him away and I walked out. I knew I was going to be late because I had to change, so I went home again. Well, if I hadn't gone home, this awful thing might never have happened. It took me 15 minutes to get back to the apartment, change my dress, and leave again for the office. Well, I'd walked 3 blocks when I saw the letter. It was lying on the pavement in front of an apartment house. It was unsealed and addressed simply to Miss Sheila Mannix. No house number or street. Dear Sheila Mannix, you don't know me. I just got into the city. It doesn't matter who I am, but this is a warning. Believe me, you better take notice. Jack's got it in for you. I stopped reading. There was some more, but I didn't want to go on. It frightened me a little, and, well, I'm not one to pry into other people's business, but this wasn't prying, really. It wasn't. The letter was important. Whoever had written it must have forgotten to put the address on, and it had fallen out of their pocket. Well, I made up my mind then I would go into the apartment house. It was possible that the writer lived there, and on his way out had dropped it.
6: Janet.
4: Oh, janitor. Yes, here.
7: Yeah?
4: Are you the janitor?
7: Yeah, I'm sorry. We've got no vacancy.
4: No, I don't want... Look, this letter, it's not addressed. Do you know the handwriting? I thought maybe...
7: No, nobody by that name living here.
4: Oh, I didn't ask you that. All I want you to do is to tell me if you recognize the handwriting. It might belong to someone living here.
7: Well, how come you opened it?
4: Well, it was lying on the pavement outside.
7: So give it to the mailman.
4: It's important. I mean, what's in the letter is important. I think she ought to get it.
7: So the post office will forward it.
4: Well, can't you see there's no address? How can they forward it? How stupid.
7: Listen, you don't have to get nasty. Well, I told you, she don't live here no more.
4: I'm sorry. Who doesn't live here anymore?
7: Mannix. She had 2A about 6 months ago.
4: Sheila Mannix lived here? Where did she move to? Can you tell me?
7: No forwarding address.
4: But I must find her.
7: I'm sorry, lady. I can't help.
4: Then I thought of the police. I should have told them about the letter, but I didn't. I didn't know what else was in it then. So I went back to my own apartment, and I looked through the telephone book. There were two Sheila Mannixes listed. The first lived on Maple Street, and the second on South Tower. I rang the Maple number first.
6: Hello?
4: Hello? Is this Miss Sheila Mannix speaking?
6: Mrs. Sheila Mannix, who's this?
4: My name is Ellen Johnson, and I found a letter this morning addressed to Sheila Mannix.
6: Oh, sure.
4: I thought it was important, and I wanted to make sure it got to the right party.
6: But that's all. Who's it from?
4: Well, that's it. I don't know.
6: Well, why don't you open it?
4: Well, I have, but I only read a few lines.
6: Oh.
4: Do you know someone named Jack?
6: Jack? Yeah, I have a nephew.
4: Well, then perhaps
6: but
4: maybe...
6: But he's in Colorado, though.
4: Well, it seems to be some sort of a warning.
6: Warning?
4: Yes.
6: I'm afraid I don't understand.
4: Well, the letter says that Jack has got it in for you. It's a, well, a warning from...
6: Oh, well, I'm afraid the letter isn't for me. My Jack is 10 years old.
4: Oh. Oh, well, I'm sorry to have troubled you.
6: It's all right. Goodbye.
4: As I hung up, I looked at my watch. It was 9 o'clock. There was my job, but I just had... The second Sheila Mannix listed in the directory lived on South Tower. I dialed the number, and I waited. I got the letter out of my purse and read it. This time, I read all of it. Dear Sheila Mannix, you don't know me. I just got into the city. No matter who I am, but this is a warning. Believe me, you better take notice. Jack's got it in for you. He was drunk one night and told me about it. Somebody you knew pretty well died last year. He didn't fall off that building. He was pushed, and Jack did it. He said he was going to get you, too. I would have told the police, but they'd start to get nosy about me. Jack's on his way here, and from the way he talks, he better not find you around. He talked crazy about a parade, the corner of Main and Thomas, and 12 o'clock. That's when he's going to do it. A friend. I sat there holding a piece of paper that carried a death warning for a woman I'd never seen, and I knew where and when she was going to be killed.

0: Autolite is bringing you Miss Agnes Moorhead in The Death Parade, tonight's production in radio's outstanding theater of thrills, Suspense.
1: The second Sheila Mannix's address was 317 South Tower Street. I got my car out, and I drove there. It must have been nearly a quarter to ten when I drew up outside. It was an old rooming house. Oh, hurry up. Come on, come on, come on.
2: What do you want?
1: I'm very sorry to trouble you. Is your name...
2: You have to talk louder. I can't hear you.
1: I'm sorry. I wonder if you could tell me... is your name Sheila Mannix?
2: No, it's not.
1: But the phone book has a Sheila Mannix listed at this address.
2: Oh, it's her phone. She pays for it. Oh. I never have no cause to use it.
1: She does live here, then?
2: Yeah, she has a room upstairs. What's the matter?
1: Well, does she work? Is she at work now?
2: Well, how should I know? I never ask her where she goes. What's she done?
1: You mean you don't know where she works? Do you know where she lived before she moved here?
2: No. You see, she never says nothing. She's quiet and keeps to herself.
1: But where can I find her? It's important that I learn where she is right away.
2: Well, she'll be home prompt by 7. She always is, you know. You come back then if you got to see her.
1: Well, 7 will be too late. I've got to find her now before 12.
2: There ain't no use shouting at me, miss. I can't tell you no more than I already have.
1: I'm sorry.
2: I don't know nothing about
1: I'm
2: Sheila
1: sorry.
2: Mannix.
1: Good morning. Now, I knew that I'd wasted far too much time. I had to call the police. There was a drugstore in the corner, and I ran down the block to it.
3: Good morning. Can I help you?
1: Yes, do you have a phone?
3: One over there, but it's out of order.
1: Oh, then could I use yours? It's an emergency.
3: I'm sorry, I don't have a private
1: phone. I've got to call the police. I've never been mixed up in anything like this before. It's a letter I found this morning, a warning about somebody being killed.
3: Well, there's a phone in the next door. You can use that.
1: Maybe you know her. She lives down the block.
3: Who?
1: Sheila Mannix. She's the one. At least I think so.
3: Mannix? Sure. She comes in often to have a prescription filled. Very nice young woman.
1: Do you know anything about her? I mean, where she works? I've got to find her right away.
3: No,
1: Please, it's urgent. I asked her landlady. She didn't know.
3: Well, it seems to me she did mention it once.
1: Think
3: but,
1: you must think, please.
3: Well, now, it was just the other day we were chatting while I filled her prescription. She said something about
1: was
3: work.
1: Was it a restaurant? A cashier, maybe?
3: No.
1: Department store, elevator operator? Hats, clothes, shoes, usher, no. Telephone operator, maybe?
3: No, doesn't hit. I'm
1: You're
3: sorry.
1: You're not thinking.
3: Well,
1: try
3: listen,
1: to
3: ma'am,
1: think.
3: If I could help you, I would, but...
1: Oh, my... Friends in the neighborhood. Somebody you might know.
3: No, never mention them.
1: Oh, can't you remember? Maybe she worked in an office, huh? Maybe?
3: Excuse me a moment. It's a customer. You better go next door and call the police.
1: But can't you remember?
3: I'll be back.
1: Maybe a chorus girl. Does she work in a bookstore? Oh, well, I can't wait. I'll come back after I've called. Oh, a bar. What will they think, a woman going into a bar to...
3: Ma'am,
1: huh?
3: Wait a minute. Look, I remember.
1: Oh.
3: You said bookstore. It's a book company. Simmons Book and Stationery Corporation.
1: Oh,
3: that was
1: thank
3: it.
1: You.
3: Simmons
1: thank
3: Book
1: you.
3: And Stationery Corporation.
1: Thank you. It's on Main. Yes, I know the place. Thank you very much. Simmons Book and Stationery. Why, I had been there dozens of times. She might even have waited on me. I looked at my watch. It was 10:30. I really meant to call the police from the bar, but I didn't know how long it would take to explain. And even then, they might not investigate without seeing the letter first. I thought of the corner of Main and Thomas, the parade, and 12 o'clock. An hour and a half. I ran to get my car. I knew that once I found Sheila Mannix and gave her the warning, she'd be safe.
4: Good morning. May I help you?
1: Yes, please. I'd like to speak to Miss Mannix, Miss Sheila Mannix. I understand that she works here.
4: Yes, of course. Is there anything I can help you with?
1: No, thank you. It's personal.
4: Oh, yes. One minute, please.
1: Oh, I'd found her, and it was going to be all right now. While I waited, I looked at the books lining the walls. I was standing in front of the mystery section. Do you know the first title that caught my eye was Time for a Murder?
4: I'm very sorry, ma'am, but one of the other girls tells me that Miss Mannix had an appointment.
1: She's not here.
4: Well, I'm sorry. Now, perhaps I...
1: But where did she go? Let me talk to the girl.
4: Well, I think to the doctor.
1: What doctor? Where? When did she leave?
4: Well, if you'll wait here, I'll find out for you.
1: I could have cried. It was almost 11 o'clock, and that silly, precious little salesman, he took forever. How long does it take to get an address? I started to walk to the back of the store when he came down the aisle toward me.
4: Oh, I'm sorry to have taken so long. A customer on the phone, you know.
1: It's all right. I don't care. Just give me that doctor's address.
4: Oh, yes, yes. I have it right here. Dr. Morton, 101 Flower Street.
1: 101 Flower, Dr. Morton. When did she leave?
4: Oh. Oh, I forgot to ask if you'll...
1: No, I'm going there now. Listen, if she comes back, if I miss her, you tell her to stay right here. Don't let her leave the store again until I come back.
4: But...
1: It's a matter of life and death.
4: Oh, well, all right. Is something wrong?
1: Something wrong. I ran to a telephone booth. I knew that I'd done as much as I could alone to save that poor girl.
5: Police Department, Sergeant Leonard.
1: Please listen carefully. There's a murder going to be committed at 12 o'clock.
5: Who is this?
1: Oh, that doesn't matter. My name's Ellen Johnson. I found a letter in the street this morning. It was to a woman called Mannix, Sheila Mannix.
5: Would you spell that, please?
1: Mannix. M-A-N-N-I-X. There's not time for...
5: When did you find the letter?
1: I told you this morning. Oh, what difference does it make? It was at 9, I think.
5: Why didn't you call earlier?
1: I didn't because... Well, I tried to find her myself. I think I know where she is, but
5: have you got the letter with
1: yes,
5: you?
1: Yes, yes, I have.
5: Would you read it, please?
1: Well, there isn't time. You've got to send some men here. It's a warning. Somebody called Jack is going to kill her at 12 o'clock on the corner of Main and Thomas.
5: There's a parade going on then. What does this woman look like? Can you give us a description?
1: No, I've never seen her. I don't even know her.
5: You say you think you know where she is?
1: Yes, at a Dr. Morton, 101 Flower Street.
5: Where are you calling from?
1: Simmons Book and Stationery Store. She works here.
5: Will you get a description of the woman, please? I'll wait.
1: Yes, yes, of course. Don't hang up. I found the young man again, and he told me what Sheila Mannix looked like. I got back to the phone and told the officer, short, about 5'2", thin, possibly 90 pounds, wearing a brown coat with a brown shoulder strap bag.
5: We'll try to find her, Miss Johnson. Now, please stay there. I'll have an officer come to the store to pick up the letter.
1: I put the receiver on the hook and sat in the booth. I was shaking and my hands were wringing wet. It was 11:20. Somewhere outside I heard a band playing. The parade must have started. I stayed in the shop and the minutes passed 11:30, 25 to 12. At 20 minutes to, I just couldn't stand it any longer. The waiting, you know, the awful waiting. I had to do something. I called Sheila Mannix's house again. There was just that chance, that slight chance. Maybe she went home after the doctor. Maybe she's there. Two more. Oh, wait. No, three. Let it go three more. Oh, be there, be there, be there. You must. You've just got to be.
2: Hello?
1: Miss Mannix?
2: Who is Miss Mannix?
1: You'll never know. Listen, you don't know me, but
2: I have to speak louder. I can't hear a thing on this thing.
1: Who is this? Is this Miss Mannix?
2: Miss Mannix ain't here. Oh. This is the landlady.
1: Oh, my.
2: I'm cleaning up. Is there a message?
1: I couldn't stay in that store any longer, so I gave the letter to the salesman and told him to give it to the police when they arrived. It was 11:45. Main Street was alive with people. It seemed as though the whole city had turned out to watch the parade. I pushed my way along the street towards the intersection. I just couldn't have stayed away if it were my own life depending on it. The crowd was so thick that it was impossible to see anything from the street, and I just had to see. Then I thought of the Benson building and the roof. If I was up on the roof, I could see everything that happened on that corner. It was 11:55 when I got in the elevator and took it up to the 19th floor. I had to walk to the roof, and I could hardly breathe as I opened the door and stepped in out into the bright sun. Instinctively, you know, I knew that this was the building. The same building that the man in the letter had been pushed from last year. For a minute, I didn't see anyone. And then, at the corner, standing near the edge, looking down, I saw her. A short woman, quite thin, dressed in a brown coat with a shoulder strap bag. Miss Mannix. You are Miss Mannix, aren't you? I've been looking for you. It's about a man called Jack. He's looking... Oh, it's all right. It's all right. Don't be frightened. Don't be frightened. Don't move back. Don't. The edge. Don't. What's the matter? Get away from there. No. No, you'll get...

0: Well, that's how it happened, eh?
1: Yes, I tried.
0: You spend from 9 o'clock till 12 looking for her, and then you don't call us till 45 minutes before it happens.
1: I told you why. I just.
0: You know something, Miss Johnson? I think you're lying.
1: Lying? How dare you say that? I was doing what I thought.
0: You pick up a letter, a warning letter. You go to a janitor. You call people on the phone, but not the police. You visit Sheila Mannix's house, talk to the landlady, talk to the neighborhood druggist, to the salesman in the bookstore. All witnesses, all alibis.
1: But I wanted to find her, to warn her, don't...
0: And then you call the police when you're sure it's too late.
1: How did I know she'd be up there? How?
0: You set up a nice alibi for yourself. You were alone with Sheila Mannix. Who's to say you didn't push her?
1: Oh, stop it. You don't know what you're talking about. You've no right... I was trying to help her, that's all. I won't listen to you. I'm going home.
0: Now, you sit down.
1: Oh.
0: I'm holding you for a while. We're going to check, Miss Johnson. We're going to do a lot of checking.
1: Arrest me? I was a good citizen. I did my duty. I tried to save her, and you're going to...
0: Oh, yeah?
1: Oh.
2: Can I see you for a minute?
0: Sure. You stay right there, miss. We're not through.
2: This happened last year.
1: Murder. Murder, that's what he's saying, that I murdered her.
2: The books, he called about an hour ago.
1: He's saying that.
2: Told us the whole
1: to me,
2: thing.
1: After all the good I...
2: Up,
0: oh.
1: I was only trying to warn the poor girl.
2: Take a look at the report.
0: Well, where are they holding?
1: He's saying it's about me. I know it. I know it. I know it.
0: Okay. All right, that does it then. All right, Miss Johnson, we know what happened now.
1: You know? What do you mean, you know? I told you that's how it happened, every word.
0: Well, I'll tell you something. I've got to believe you. There's nothing I can do about it.
1: Nothing you can do? Well, what should you do? Instead of frightening the life out of me, you should thank me for doing it.
0: You listen to me for a change. I'd like nothing better than to throw the book at you, but I can't. We've got the man called Jack. He was picked up on the parade.
1: There, you see, there. I was right.
0: The fellow who wrote that letter you found called the police about an hour ago. He told us the story. That's how we got our boy.
1: Then she was safe. He couldn't kill her. She wasn't in any danger then, was she?
0: Oh, yes, she was. You. Because you found her and frightened her to death.
1: I was only telling her that there was nothing to be afraid of.
0: Sure, that's all. Do you know that she was standing in the same place where her boyfriend was killed a year ago? And then you come along and mention the name of the man she knew killed him.
1: Well,
0: now maybe you know why she was afraid and backed away from you. You didn't know a thing, huh? Well, I want you to know something, though. I want you to sleep with for the rest of your life. If you'd called the police when you picked up that letter, Sheila Mannix would be alive right now. You think about that.
1: I can't see where I was wrong. Oh, maybe I should have called sooner, but I did call. If you hadn't taken so long,
0: get out of here. Go on, get out. It's too bad we can't send you where the other guy's going. He killed last year. You did it today, just as sure as if you'd shot her. Go on.
1: It's all right, Lieutenant. I understand. I can see why you're upset, and I'm sorry. Sergeant, you understand that I was only doing what I thought right, don't you? It wasn't my fault. It wasn't. If they'd got there sooner, it never would have happened. I've nothing to reproach myself about. Nothing. Oh, I'm so upset. A whole day's work and my gray silk dress ruined. They'll never be able to get that coffee stain out.

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2: 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Portions of this program were transcribed. Tonight's cast included Joseph Kearns, Jack Crucian, Byron Kane, Shimon Ruskin, Jerry Hausner, Lou Krugman, Jeanette Nolan, Jane Avello, and Lou Merrill. For some interesting backstage pictures of Agnes Moorhead rehearsing for today's suspense play, see the current issue of Quick Magazine. The Death Parade was written by Shirley Gordon and adapted for Suspense by Anthony Ellis. Agnes Moorhead is currently on tour with Charles Lawton, Charles Boyer, and Sir Cedric Hardwick in the drama quartet presentation of Man and Superman.
0: And remember, next week on Suspense, Fibber McGee and Molly in Backseat Driver.
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0: And now, with One and One's a Lonesome and the performance of Ronald Reagan, Autolite hopes once again to keep you in suspense.
3: My name's George. George Belloc. Right now, I'm on a trip. Not alone. No, I've got company. She's a few days behind me, but we're getting off at the same stop. Her name's Marie, but don't let that tag fool you. She's as U.S. as the American League. I haven't seen her since yesterday, and I don't know what she's wearing. But five will get you ten. The outfit's silk and covers her body like a cellophane wrapper. I met her about 2 weeks ago, right after she married the guy I work for, Henry Grover. He owns a lumber yard just outside of town. He'd been working hard and figured he was ripe for a vacation. He hired me to manage the place while he was away. I put him on a train one night, didn't hear from him for 2 months. I was sorry to hear from him then. I'd put a few improvements in, and the take was making me forget I ever had any money troubles. I got a postcard saying he'd met a nice babe and married her. I tossed off a couple of drinks in honor of the occasion and relaxed. I figured she'd talk him into staying in the city, and I could buy the shop. That was before I met her. I've never been so wrong.
4: There he is, Marie, honey. Hello there, George.
2: Welcome home, Henry.
4: It's good to see you again, boy. Well, here she is. Marie, this is George Belloc. George has been managing the office for me.
5: Hello, manager.
2: Hi. Here, Henry, let me help you with those bags.
4: Oh, thanks. How's business? I've told Marie all about the place and some of the things I got in mind.
2: Pretty good. Guess you'll be building that new house now, huh, Henry?
4: Oh, not this year. Thinking about painting the old one, though.
5: I have a few ideas, too, you know.
4: And pretty good ones, too. You know, I wouldn't be surprised if the place didn't pick up and make some money.
2: I wouldn't be surprised.
5: I don't suppose you'll be staying on now Henry's back, will you, George?
4: Oh, well, of course he'll be staying.
2: I don't know. I haven't thought much about it.
5: Lumber yard doesn't need three managers.
4: Well, Marie.
2: Does it need two?
5: When two is one, that's different.
4: That's right, George. One and one makes one, you know.
5: No, that's when three's a crowd. Oh, you. Come on in. Want some coffee?
2: Yeah. Thanks.
5: Thought you were with Henry.
2: He's over in the warehouse.
5: Alone?
2: Yeah.
5: I don't think you're glad to see us, George.
2: Why should I be?
5: My name's on your check.
2: Your husband's name. Listen, tell me something, will you?
5: Like what?
2: Like how come you two got married?
5: Love.
2: It hits you fast.
5: Sometimes.
2: Planning to be with him long?
5: No.
2: It's a top-heavy contest, and he's outclassed. That's nothing to me.
5: That's good.
2: How'd you happen to bring him back here? Why didn't you keep him at home?
5: I felt like a change.
2: He'd bail you out?
5: Yeah. out of a dance hall.
3: I suppose you just sold the tickets.
5: Not exactly.
3: Okay. Okay, slave to queen. How does it feel?
5: Let me ask you one. What are you going to do for a job now?
3: Manage this lumber business?
5: No, you're not.
3: You don't own it.
5: Don't believe everything you read on a piece of paper. I own it. And there's no room for you.
3: You know, your new husband's in for a kind of a surprise.
5: What kind of a surprise?
3: I mean, when he hits the warehouse.
5: What about it?
3: There's a room over in the back part. One of the walls is holding up a row of slot machines. A couple of tables on the floor that weren't made for checkers.
5: Gambling?
3: That's right.
5: Henry didn't mention that.
3: That's the surprise.
5: Well, I guess I don't have to worry any about getting rid of you. Henry will take care of that.
3: You think so?
5: How's business in the back room?
3: Like a girly show on Iwo Jima.
5: Where's the money?
3: In the bank.
5: Your bank?
3: My bank.
6: George, can I see you a minute?
3: Sure, Henry.
5: Come on in here, why don't you?
6: Well, I'd rather handle this alone, honey, if you don't mind. Come on, George.
5: Oh, you told me I could help you. Now, something's come up and you're shutting me out of it.
6: This has nothing to do with that. This is something new.
3: You may as well let her in on it. She knows all about it anyway.
6: You told her?
3: Sure. I figured I was telling the manager. One and one makes one, remember?
6: All right. George, I left you to run a lumber yard. I didn't want any improvements. Especially, I didn't want any improvements like I just saw over there. Dice tables, slot machines, I don't know what all. I don't see how you moved it all in 2 months.
3: 2 days. But you're right, it wasn't easy.
6: George, when I came back, I thought we'd all work together. There's a place for you here. And I'll go on.

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3: Job, and you were glad to get it. Well, what's got into you anyway?
4: He found a way to make some money.
5: Yeah, a lot of money. The take is good here. When I got your postcard, I thought I'd seen the last of you. I was going to pay you for the place and let it go at that. How about it? What's the price?
3: No price. I'm not selling it to you or anybody else.
5: How about $15,000?
4: In cash?
5: Sure, cash.
4: You haven't saved that much from this place in 2 months.
5: I'll get the money. Got about $8,000 now. Couple of months, I'll have the rest.
4: I wouldn't trust you for a 3-cent stamp.
3: Never mind, Marie, honey. Now, look, I'm not selling, George, and that's the end of it.
5: And we're partners.
3: Not in anything like this, we're not.
5: You'll like it fine when the money starts coming in.
3: I don't want anything to do with it.
5: Okay, you won't have anything to do with it. You take care of the lumber business. I'll handle the rest.
3: I told you now, for the last time.
4: Hey, listen. We don't want any trouble with the police.
3: There isn't going to be any trouble with the police.
4: The way he tells it, there is. He's got us over a barrel.
5: I've been clearing pretty near $1,000 a week. There isn't much I wouldn't do for that kind of money.
4: We better think it over, honey. We better think over what to do.
3: Well,
5: that's the idea. Think it over. Think it over, both of you. The minute I saw her, I knew that was the way I was going to have to play it. I knew I wouldn't get far with him. But with her, it was different. There wasn't much I wouldn't do for that kind of money. There wasn't anything she wouldn't do. I knew I'd planted the seed, and I knew how it'd grow. I knew how she'd go to work on him that night, almost as though I'd been in the room.
4: Henry, what are you going to do about George?
3: Oh, I don't know, honey. He's a good man. He must be in with bad crowd, that's all.
4: Yeah, that's likely. He's played the angles so long they're round.
3: I like George. That's why I hired him. If he's in with the wrong bunch, oh, that's all right. He'll come out of it.
4: You gonna let him go on gambling?
3: I don't know what to say. You said yourself he had to.
4: Henry, you could take him up on it.
3: On what?
4: His proposition. At least for a while.
3: Oh, but I...
4: You could pretend to.
3: Oh, no, I don't like that. Anyway, where would that get you?
4: It'd get you a 50-50 cut on $1,000 a week in the meantime.
3: No, Marie, I don't want it. I don't want any part of it.
4: You heard what he said. He said he'd do anything for that kind of money.
3: Oh, he didn't mean anything.
4: No. I know what I'd do. I'd put a bullet in his head.
3: Oh, now, Marie, don't talk that way. That isn't even funny.
4: What are you going to do? Let him take over your business right out from under your nose? He's a gambler and a thief. Henry, if you called him on it, if you had it out with him and he started anything, it'd be self-defense. Why, no jury in the world would hold you on it.
3: What are you talking about?
4: I'm telling you.
3: Don't be silly. I'm certainly not going to do anything like that.
4: All right, don't. See what happens.
3: I wish I knew what was going to happen.
4: Well, I'll tell you. You want to know?
3: Oh, just let me try to think, can't you?
4: Think. What do you suppose he's thinking about?
3: Well, he said...
4: I know what he said. Listen to me, Henry. It's him or you. Don't you see that? Three's a crowd. That's what he's thinking about. Murder.
5: Yeah, I knew pretty much what they were talking about in there. I knew this dame pretty well. It only needed a day of knowing her to know that a word like murder was part of her natural born vocabulary. To know that she could cut a guy's throat and think no more of it than clipping one of her fingernails. I didn't know just then who was going to get murdered. I found out.
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2: And now, Autolite brings back to our Hollywood soundstage our star, Ronald Reagan, with Kathy Lewis in One and One's a Lonesome, a tale well calculated to keep you in suspense.
3: The night after Henry and his new wife came home, I didn't open up the back room in the warehouse. I put in the new table and counted out the profits for the week. I took a fair share over to Grover, but he read negative all the way. When he turned down that money, Marie tried on a face she must have been saving for Jack the Ripper. She knew he wasn't going to change his mind. She could see I was set to pocket big money on a four-hour schedule in the back room, while their take after 16 hours in the lumber yard would look like a piggy bank night before Christmas. I said goodnight and left them alone to what promised to be a rotten evening for both. I went over to the garage where I'd fixed myself up a little cot. I was mixing the paint we were using on the house the next day, but I hadn't been at it more than half an hour when I had a visitor. This is a surprise.
4: I broke my fingernail. Thought you might have a nail clipper. See it? Isn't it pretty?
3: Yeah.
4: Do you have one?
3: What?
4: A nail clipper? On your keychain, maybe?
3: Sure, here. Wait, let me do it for you. Long and pointed, like a pussycat.
4: They can scratch, too. Like them?
3: Sure. There you are. What'll I do with the victim?
4: Keep it for a souvenir. Do you mind my coming to see you?
3: Not if your husband doesn't.
4: He doesn't know I'm here.
3: He will if he thinks real hard.
4: I don't care. I wanted to see you.
3: Need more light?
4: No, this is fine. Henry's not strong, you know.
3: Well, he wasn't wearing a lion skin when you married him.
4: It all happened so fast, and I wanted to get out of that dance hall.
3: Oh, yeah, the dance hall. Well, that's the price of love. Or have you changed your mind?
4: Yeah, I changed my mind.
3: That's easy to do when it's all over.
4: Is it all over?
3: You married him.
4: He's not strong. Maybe something will happen to him.
3: Not likely. Nothing ever has.
4: I did. Don't you like me?
3: Huh?
4: I like you.
3: I like it here. I don't want to leave.
4: I don't want to go anywhere.
3: I don't want my head turning into a home for your husband's bullets.
4: This paint you're using tomorrow?
3: Yeah. Your healthy husband and I.
4: Using ladders?
3: No, we'll swing a couple of platforms on pulleys with ropes. Why? Want to learn to paint?
4: No, thanks. I'm worried about Henry up on one of those things. He's not as strong as you are.
3: Yeah, I know.
4: Happened to fall off, he might be hurt.
3: If he fell on the cement drive, might break his neck.
4: That's right. Do the ropes ever break?
3: Not often enough to make the odds good for betting.
4: Could you make him break?
3: Huh?
4: Could you fix the ropes so they'd break when he got to the top?
3: Not on your life. I'm happy with my little racket. I'm not taking any chances killing anybody.
4: Then he'll kill you. Take your choice. How long do you think he'll watch that money going into your pocket? How long do you think he'll take that gambling?
3: Keep talking.
4: It'll be accidental, no murder at all. When he's dead, I get the warehouse and the house. You get me.
3: What's in it for you?
4: You are?
3: As simple as that.
4: And I'll take a cut on those backroom profits.
3: Go on.
4: Henry's been talking about painting the house. I got the idea when he told me about a fellow doing the same thing who fell and was killed. If anything like that ever happened to him, he said, I wouldn't have to worry. Everything was taken care of.
3: Why do you cut me in?
4: I told you. Because I like you.
3: And because you couldn't cut me out.
4: Can you fix the rope so it'll break when you want it to?
3: No. But I could fix it so it would break. There'd have to be somebody else here, a witness, to see it was an accident.
4: I already thought of that. A friend of his, Jim Brandon.
3: You figured every angle, haven't you?
4: You'll get your chance.
3: Okay. The rope will break.
4: Get it fixed up tonight?
3: Okay.
4: Where'll you leave it?
3: There'll be two platforms, one for me, one for him. I'll take them both over to the house tonight before I go to bed.
4: Put the one for Henry by the office. Put yours by the house.
3: Yeah?
4: I don't want you to be around tomorrow when Henry and Brandon set him up. That way nobody can say that you had anything to do with it.
3: Don't worry. We won't have any trouble.
4: We better not. I'm risking a lot for you.
3: I won't forget it, baby.
4: Don't. This is what the movies call love. You like it?
3: I'm getting to like it. It's easy learning. I hope I won't have to forget.
4: I'll worry about that. Let's talk some more.
3: You got more to say?
4: Mm-hmm. Lots more. Things are going to be different around here after tomorrow.
3: Yeah, that's right. Just you and me. And the backroom gold mine.
4: Think we'll make you happy?
3: I'm willing to take a chance.
4: I better be getting back to the house.
3: Sure. It's Grover's last night.
4: Good night, Georgie. Don't disappoint me.
3: Is that hard?
4: Well, I had gloves with me when I came in here.
3: You did. Here they are.
4: Oh. Well?
3: I think I'll keep them.
4: What's the idea?
3: I want a souvenir.
4: I'm not going anywhere.
3: Maybe I'll tuck them under my pillow. This is what the movies call love. After she left, I sat there thinking. Those gloves didn't help me clear my head any. They smelt like the powder room in the Club Paris. I liked the way she handled Grover. Sure, the kid was bright. The plan looked surefire. With a payoff in fancy living written especially for happy homes. I strung together a couple of ropes and a pulley on two wooden boards and called it a platform. The next one took more time. I spent a few minutes burning the rope where it'd rest on the pulley when the platform was up near the top. I pulled it apart a little with my fingers, made sure it wouldn't hold much weight for long. I fixed it just the way I wanted it. Then I slipped it through the pulley, anchored it on the boards, and had myself another platform different from the first. But looking just the same. I put the good one by the house and the other next to the shop. By the time I was through, it was nearly daylight, and I lay down in the cot. The next thing I knew, she was shaking me.
4: Come on. Come on. Wake up. Come on. Huh? They're ready to start.
3: Who?
4: Him and his pal. They're out there now waiting for you.
3: Oh, yeah. Yeah. Where are they?
4: Out in the yard.
3: The platforms.
4: Yeah, they've already got them set up.
3: Okay. It won't be long now, baby. Are you nervous?
4: Sure.
3: Like a sack of laundry.
4: Don't let me fool you. I'm scared when the time comes it won't work.
3: Forget it. That rope won't hold 100 pounds 5 minutes. And anything that hits that concrete will be dead before you catch your breath.
4: How did you fix the rope?
3: I burned it. Nobody will notice it. I pulled it apart a little. It's just enough to hold it together while he's getting to the top.
4: We'll let Brandon pull you both up.
3: Nobody has to pull us both up. We can lift our own. There's a rope from the pulley that'll hoist her lower.
4: Okay. Come on.
3: A few minutes and you'll be the new owner around here. And I'll be talking about Mary and my boss.
4: Yeah. Well, that's right, George. A few minutes, things will be swell.
3: Which one of them picked up the rope by the shop?
4: Brandon, his pal.
3: Then it's on the right side of the drive. That's the bad one. Are you sure?
4: Sure. That's the one for Henry.
3: Wonder how long it takes to fall 3 stories. 3, maybe 4 seconds?
4: I don't know. When the rope breaks, you count it.
3: I'll be busy trying to look surprised. I want Brandon to go into town telling everybody about the accident we had out here.
4: Don't overdo it. You're no actor.
3: I'll keep my eyes on you, baby.
4: That's a good idea.
3: Matter of fact, I'm going to make a habit from now.
5: Hi, George. You bring the paint?
3: Oh, yeah, Henry. Yeah. Right here.
5: Oh, you know Jim Brandon, don't you?
3: Yeah, we met.
6: Hiya, George. Hello, Mr. Grover.
4: Hello.
5: Well, might as well get going. With all this waiting around, I've kind of lost the mood for painting.
3: It's like gambling, Henry. Once you begin, you feel like you never belong anywhere else.
5: Yeah, George, I got a couple of things I want to talk to you about.
4: Not now, Henry. You've been talking about nobody being ready to paint. Now we're all ready, so let's paint.
5: All right. But when we finish, George, come over to the house. I want to talk with you.
3: Sure, Henry. Maybe I was a little hasty last night. Right after we get through, I'll be waiting for you.
1: George must think he's a pretty fast painter. Gonna be all finished in the house before you get down over the platform, Henry.
5: Well, we'll see about that. I've done my share of painting, too. You'll have to jump some to beat me, George.
3: I guess you're right.
4: You two gonna stand there all day?
1: That's right, Mrs. Grover. Neither of them can paint well enough to make this old place look any better.
5: Oh, I don't know.
1: I was telling Henry this morning it's time he bought a new house for his pretty new wife.
4: Oh, thank you, Mr. Brandon. But as long as we have this house and the paint's right here, we may as well go ahead and paint, don't you think?
1: Oh, sure.
5: Oh, you're right, honey. Well, come on, George. Let's get going.
1: Can I help you, Henry?
5: No, thanks. We can pull ourselves up, can't we, George?
3: Yeah, that's right.
4: Come on, let's stand over here out of the way, Mr. Brandon. I want to watch.
1: Yeah, sure thing. You ever seen house painting before?
4: Oh, yeah. Never anything quite like this.
1: Yeah? Well, they're pretty good at it.
5: Hey, this is kind of a rickety contraption.
1: Is it going to hold?
5: Oh, sure. What's the matter, George? You having trouble?
3: No, just watching.
5: Well, now you've seen how it's done, you come on up in the sky.
3: Be right with you, Henry.
5: Say, Brandon, when I get to the top, will you tie this rope to the bucket of paint and pass it up?
1: Right, Henry. All right. Keep pulling, George. He's beating you up there.
5: Hey, easy does it, George. That's no elevator. Don't worry about me. You got your own problems. Okay, Jim, pass up the paint. You ready to, George?
1: Hey, I think the rope was slipping on the pulley.
5: I don't feel anything. I don't see anything wrong with the pulley.
1: It's breaking at the pulley!

0: Like I told you, I'm on a trip. But it's no honeymoon. A couple of hours ago, 170 pounds of Henry Grover hit the cement driveway. Then I got the surprise of my life. It lasted just 2 seconds before I hit two. I thought I was as safe as a glass of water. But I was just another fall guy because both platforms gave way. I'd never thought of that angle. Two partners make more dough than three. But one owner without a partner makes the most. No, I didn't think of that. But I had thought of a couple of others just in case. The fingernail, for instance. They gave me maybe half a day to live. So I told it to them, the cops, almost the way it happened. And when I got through, I didn't even have to hint at those other couple of angles. They found it out all by themselves. And then they brought in Marie.
1: Oh, George. George. Doctor, is he willing?
0: Skip it, baby. They know all about it.
2: Know all about what?
3: My name's Williams, Lieutenant, Homicide.
1: Homicide?
3: These your gloves, Mrs. Grover?
1: Yes, they're...
3: We found them in sort of a funny place. In the tool shed where all those painting platforms were fixed up.
1: Well, I don't see how that...
3: Did you know those ropes were burned and frayed? Somebody pulled them apart and burned them.
1: George did it. It was all his idea.
3: Funny guy wanted to bump himself off. Let me see your hands. Nice hands. Nice nails. One of them's broke off, huh?
1: What of it?
3: We found it. In the rope where somebody pulled it apart. We want you for murder.
0: Yeah, like I said, I'm going on a little trip any minute now, the doc says. But she'll be right behind me.

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2: Tonight's Suspense play was produced and edited by William Spear and directed by Norman MacDonald. 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One and One's A Lonesome was written for radio by Nelson Sykes. 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

And now, tonight's presentation of radio's outstanding theater of thrills, Suspense. Tonight, the story of a young girl who was able to win her way with all men save one. So now, starring Lynn Allen with Vic Perrin, here is tonight's suspense play, Pretty Girl.

0: Hi, Lieutenant.
1: Sergeant Norman?
0: Yeah.
1: Where is she?
0: We've got her down here at the end of the hall.
1: Wait a minute. On the phone, you said she had something with her.
0: That, on the desk. That's all she had. No coat, no purse. Walking around in the rain with that thing in her hand.
1: Been checked?
0: Yeah.
1: That's heavy enough.
0: For what?
1: It's a good question. Let's find out.
0: All right.
1: She give a name yet?
0: Nah.
1: What does the doctor say?
0: He's looking it up in his book.
1: I've seen her before someplace.
0: She wanted to know if you'd be here.
1: Me?
0: Yeah, by name.
1: It's a pretty girl.
0: Awful pretty girl, Lou.
1: Hello. My name's Louis Gagan. You know me? Sergeant Hammond said you asked for me. You know me? You looked familiar to me when I walked in the room. Louis Gagan, police lieutenant. Mean anything?
2: She hear you?
1: She hears me. What's your name?
3: Emmy Carter.
1: C-A-R-T-E-R?
3: Yes.
1: Where do you live, Emmy?
3: 1218 10th Avenue.
1: What do you do? What do you do, Emmy?
3: I go to school.
1: You in the university?
3: Yes.
1: All right, see what you can find.
0: Right.
1: What happened tonight, Emmy? Where have you been? What happened?
3: Where's my purse?
1: I don't know.
3: Lipstick. Where's my lipstick?
1: Probably in your purse. Where'd you leave it?
3: I couldn't find my lipstick. I couldn't find my lipstick. I asked Sal. She wears my color. I wanted some lipstick.
4: Here. Use my lipstick.
3: Thanks.
4: What's his name?
5: Ray Hamilton. You wouldn't know him.
4: Doesn't he go to school?
5: Teaches. Instructor in my econ class.
3: That's better. Thanks. Do the same for you someday.
4: How does the college feel about that?
3: Same as they always feel. Awful if they're new.
5: It's not as bad as it sounds. Dr. Brown has 5 instructors, flunkies, really. And the class is so big he can only lecture it. His instructors have lab once a week. You know, we break into little classes, ask questions.
4: I've got a question. What are you going to tell him?
5: What would you tell him?
4: I don't know. Whatever it is, he wouldn't like it.
5: Too bad about him. He's too old for me anyway.
4: You didn't think he was so old a couple of weeks ago when you met him.
5: I wondered what it'd be like to be kissed by a professor, and he was the nearest thing I could find. Besides, I had to pass the course.
4: Oh, you never looked at a book.
5: I looked at him. Just as good. Oops, there he is now.
4: Oh, well, I'll get in the bedroom.
5: No, you sit tight. I'll talk to him out in the hall. This will only take a minute. Hi, Ray.
6: Hi.
5: How are you, stranger?
6: Oh, just the way I've been hoping you'd look. Come here.
5: Ray.
6: It's so good to hold you again. It's so good. I wish I could see you every day and every night. So good.
5: This is nice, Ray, but we can't stand here all night doing this. Isn't the rain awful?
6: It bothered me before I got out here, but not now. I've got a lot of things to tell you, Emmy. Let's make tonight count, rain or no rain. Come on, get your coat.
5: I can't.
6: What?
5: I'm sorry, Ray. I planned on a night, too, but I can't go out with you.
6: What do you mean? Em, we've got a date.
5: Shh, I know. I know, and I'm so sorry. I'm terribly sorry, but what if something's come up and I can't make it?
6: Well, what's come up? What is this, anyhow?
5: Well, Dr. Church has original copies of the Lehner papers. He got them from New York this morning. He spent all day photostatting them for the library.
6: Well, what's this?
5: Well, wait. I have to do a term paper on the Lehner principle, and Dr. Church said I could go over the original papers if I came over to his house tonight.
6: What's the matter with the photostats in the library?
5: They won't be available. It's a special favor to me from Dr. Church. I have to go to his house and work on them tonight. He has to return them to New York in the morning. Oh,
3: I have to spend the evening at Dr. Church's. He and Mrs. Church have been very nice to me. He called me and told me about them, and I had to say I'd come over tonight. It's the only night I'll be able to do it. Don't you see?
6: What about us? This is the only night I've got, the only night I can get away.
3: But it just wasn't anything I could do, Ray. Dr. Church called right after you called, and I felt so awful. I wanted to call you back, but I didn't dare call the econ department and ask for you. Well, you know how that'd look. And I knew you'd be there until you got here.
6: My one night off.
3: I know. I'm sorry. But it's a weeknight anyhow, and we both have to get up early tomorrow. Maybe you'll be free next Sunday afternoon. We could go out for a little while and do something.
6: I'm here tonight.
3: Hold your voice down. Oh, Ray, you don't have to get mad at me. I thought you'd understand. If I have to work, I have to work. And, well, I don't complain to you, and you have to work practically all the time.
6: You know I'm trying to get my associate.
3: Oh, don't be mad, please. We'll get together next weekend.
6: Yeah. Next weekend, and tomorrow night, and the next night, and the next night, you'll be out with some college squirt, but you can't go out with me tonight.
3: We aren't going steady or anything like that. After all, I can't sit around waiting for you to get your darned old associate all the time, can I? You're only young once, you know.
6: Yeah. Yeah, I know.
3: Oh, well, I can't argue with you anymore, Ray. It's getting late. Call me about this weekend if you feel like it. Night.
4: Say, you know, that guy sounded pretty mad.
3: And he looked pretty mad, too. Well, that's that. I better get a move on.
4: You know, someday, little gal, one of them's going to come along that you can't handle.
3: I'd like to see him. I'll probably marry him.
4: And there'll be a very large explosion.
3: That sounds interesting.
4: And then somebody will get hurt.
3: Ha! I'll tell her when she comes in. Take care of yourself, Sal.
4: You do the same, sister.

0: Hi.
1: I thought you left.
0: I did. I came right down here in front and waited.
1: Why?
0: What time do you have to be there to go over your papers?
1: I told Dr. Church I'd be there at 8:30 sharp.
0: Where does he live?
1: On the edge of Campus Drive.
0: Fine. I'll take you.
1: Oh, don't put yourself out, Ray. I was going to take a bus.
0: I'm not putting myself out. I want to make sure you get to Dr. Church's, Emmy. Understand?
1: All right. Let's go.

0: was awfully sweet of you to drive me over, Ray. Thanks for the lift.
1: Thanks for letting me bring you here when I thought we were going out and have some fun.
0: Oh. Well, thank you for trusting me, Ray.
1: Well, you sounded kind of funny when I called this afternoon. We've had this date for a week. I thought maybe you were trying to get out of it, that you just didn't want to see me for some reason or other.
0: Don't be silly. Well, if you're all through questioning me, Mr. Detective, I'll go now.
1: Emmy, look, I'm sorry. I thought maybe you had something else in mind, meeting someone else or something.
0: Well, now you know.
1: Wait. Let's not fight, Emmy.
0: All right, Ray, let's not fight.
1: I need you, Emmy, more than I can tell you. I wanted to be with you tonight, and now you're going to... I mean, he gets to spend the night with you, and I have to be alone.
0: I'm not working with Dr. Church, Ray. He's just letting me see the papers and use his desk. He doesn't want the papers out of the house.
1: Oh? Oh, he won't be there?
0: No.
1: I've got an idea. Why don't I let him go and then come back? Maybe I can help you with your paper.
0: Oh, well, that'd be fun, Ray, but I don't think you better. Dr. Church wouldn't like it if I had someone over when I was supposed to be studying.
1: Well, who's going to tell them? I could pick up some Chinese food.
0: Been thinking, Ray. Maybe we aren't such a good idea after all. I mean, I'm still an undergraduate, and you're still trying for your associate, and as long as you're on the faculty, it's hard for us to see each other. And besides that, you're a lot older than I am. I just think we ought to end it right here.
1: Just like that?
0: Yes. And you better not call me anymore or come by the apartment. Ray, I mean it. I don't want to see you again.
1: Listen. Who do you think you're talking to anyway? One of the Rover boys? I don't take this kind of treatment from anybody. You'll see me again. Before I'm through with you, you'll see a lot of me.

You are listening to Pretty Girl, tonight's presentation in radio's outstanding theater of thrills, Suspense. It's tough for a man with a record to avoid suspicion when his name is linked with a homicide. Friday night, Casey, crime photographer, wonders about an ex-cop kicked off the force for an old weakness, wonders what connection, if any, he has with the murder Casey's investigating. For details and for a mighty exciting mystery, listen to CBS Radio's Crime Photographer tomorrow night over most of these same stations. And now we bring back to our Hollywood soundstage Lynn Allen with Vic Perrin, starring in tonight's production of Pretty Girl, a tale well calculated to keep you in suspense.

0: Emmy. Emmy.
1: What?
0: Did Ray strike you? Did he hurt you?
1: When I was 14, my sister told me I'd never have to worry about men telling me what to do. She said I could tell them. And I could, too. They're like little dogs. They do what you tell them. It's fun. It's fun.
0: Was it fun tonight, Emmy?
1: Yes. Yes, it's always fun. Oh.
0: Easy. Easy. Take it easy.
2: Emmy, are you all right?
1: Mm-hmm.
2: You looked a little distraught when you came in.
3: He was out there arguing with her boyfriend, dear.
4: Oh.
3: Isn't that right, Em?
1: You're always right, Dr. Church.
3: You see there? Who won, Em?
1: Who do you think?
2: Oh, Walter.
3: Oh, you're bound to argue with all of them, aren't you, Emmy?
2: Walter!
3: Am I right?
1: I couldn't argue with a psychology professor.
3: Oh, that's my wife standing there. Well, give the fire a poke now and then, Em. Use this here.
1: All right.
3: All the papers are on my desk. Just help yourself.
1: Yes, sir.
3: I still don't see why they should interest you. Well, you ready, my dear?
2: Any time you are, dear.
3: I'll bring the car around.
2: I'll get my coat.
1: I just love your house, Miss Church.
2: I'm glad, Emmy.
1: So cozy and warm on a night like this. Not like our old apartment.
2: I was a little surprised when you phoned up and asked to come over tonight. But, well, it's all yours. Oh, that's Walter. Good night, my dear.
1: Good night.
2: Oh, dear, dear, dear. That's probably Dr. Chase now. Will you answer it, Emmy, and tell him we left 10 minutes ago?
1: All right. Hello?
5: Emmy?
1: Yes?
5: This is Ray.
1: Oh.
5: I've got to talk to you.
1: I know the way you talk.
5: I'm sorry, Emmy. I was mad, I guess, but I'm not mad anymore. I want to see you.
1: It's just no use, Ray. I don't want to see you. I told you that.
5: But, Emmy, please.
1: I just don't want to see you anymore. I'm not mad at you, and you're not mad at me, and that's that.
5: Please, let me come over.
1: No. I'm working. I have work to do. Lots of work.
5: Well, you crazy kid. Don't you realize I'm in love with you? You're my whole life.
1: Oh, Ray.
5: It's true.
1: Oh, sure. Like it was in the car when you grabbed me.
5: Well, that'll never happen again. I'm coming over, Em.
1: If you come over here, Ray, I won't let you in.
5: But I've got to talk to you. Em, 2 weeks ago, it was wonderful between us. You felt the same way I did. I know you did. What have I done? What's happened? What? Won't you talk to me?
1: There is nothing to talk about. We don't have anything to say to each other. It's over. It's finished. You go your way and I'll go mine.
5: I'll be there in 10 minutes.
1: You come here, Ray, and I'll call the police. I can't talk to you anymore. I gotta go.
5: Wait, Emmy, don't hang up on me.
1: I've got to go. Goodbye. Jerk.
6: We safe?
1: All clear.
6: Right. Hi, beautiful.
1: Hi, Jug. How are you?
6: Feeling better all the time. Hey, old Church has got some pigeonhole, hasn't he?
1: Mm-hmm.
6: Fireplace and all.
1: I might live with him next semester if I work it right.
6: Pretty nice place to have a date in. Cozy?
1: Yeah.
6: Thanks for the invite, sugar. Hey.
1: Never mind, I know who it is.
6: I don't.
1: Ray Hamilton.
6: Huh?
1: Ray Hamilton, you know him.
6: Mr. Hamilton?
1: Ray, it's me. I just told him to go back to his old books.
6: Oh, I see. He's persistent.
1: So am I.
6: A little old for you, isn't he, Em?
1: That's what I told him.
6: You tell him anything else?
1: Well, it's a long story. He thought I had a date with him tonight.
6: What made him think that?
1: I don't know. I just don't know.

0: Oh, gosh.
1: Getting sleepy?
0: A little.
1: Oh, so am I.
0: 12:30 already. Hmm? I better go. I wouldn't want Church to find me sitting here in his favorite chair when he comes home. But I sure hate to leave his nice little fire. Where's my coat, Em?
1: Oh, here.
0: Oh, thanks.
1: Mm-hmm.
0: Still coming down.
1: Oh, sure is.
0: From now on, I know where I want to spend all my rainy nights.
1: I'll have to work on some more papers. Gee, I'd better make it look good. When the Church has come home, I'll be asleep at the desk with all those papers.
0: That should impress them well. See you tomorrow.
1: Fine.
0: Wonder what happened to your pal.
1: Who?
0: Ray.
1: Ah, him. Who cares?
0: Well, I don't. Night, Em.
1: Night, Chubb.

0: Emmy. I told you you'd see me again. Nobody can hear you.
1: How did you get in here?
0: Take it easy. You aren't going anywhere.
1: You get out of here and you leave me alone.
0: We're all alone now, Emmy. Just like I wanted us to be.
1: I'm not afraid of you. I'm not afraid of anybody.
0: You should be, Emmy. You should be afraid of something in life.
1: What do you want?
0: We had a date tonight, Emmy. I'm keeping it.
1: I told you I didn't want to see you again. I meant it, and this isn't going to help you.
0: Then I haven't got anything to lose, have I?
1: I'm going to call the police.
0: You aren't going to call anyone. Had to pass the course. Had to smile at the instructor. Had to go out with him. Had to work on papers.
1: Stay away from me.
0: Don't come over. Don't see me again. I've passed
1: Ray.
0: The course.
1: Ray?
0: This was going to be a big day in my life. I was going to ask you to marry me tonight. I was going to ask you to marry me while you were in here with him.
1: I didn't know you were serious, Ray. I didn't know.
0: You knew. You've known all along, and it's made you laugh.
1: No, I didn't know. I didn't know.
0: You know, because every man you've ever met falls in love with you just a little bit. And if they ever stopped, you'd stop. It'd kill you, because that's the way you're made.
1: Ray, listen. Listen, you get out of here now, and I won't say anything to anybody about this. We'll get together tomorrow first thing and we'll talk about it. Oh, Ray, I mean it honest. I didn't see you on account of the grade. Honest, I liked you. I think you're awful cute. Honest, I do.
0: You look like a woman. You walk like one. You talk like one, dress like one, but you're not a woman, Emmy. You never will be. You'll always be a stupid little kid playing with grown-up toys.
1: Ray, don't.
0: And I loved you.
1: Leave me alone.
0: I loved you.
1: Leave me alone.
0: No, Emmy. No, don't.
1: Leave me alone.

0: Coroner said he died instantly. I've got the others outside. The Churches, her roommate, the boy. Want to talk to them?
1: Not now.
0: They don't understand it. She's a nice kid.
1: I understand it.
2: I...
1: What are you trying to say, Emmy? Emmy?
2: You... You were with the governor last month.
1: That's right. I was on his bodyguard when he talked at the auditorium.
2: You stopped me. Stopped me when I tried to get his autograph. You were kind of cute. Yes.
1: I remember now.
2: The police officer I'd most like to arrest me.

Suspense, in which Lynn Allen starred as Emmy with Vic Perrin as Ray. Next week, the story of tension and danger in a small inn on the icy slopes of the Alps. We call it Premonition. That's next week on...

Suspense is produced and directed by Norman MacDonald, with music composed by Lucian Morowick and conducted by Lud Gluskin. Pretty Girl was specially written for Suspense by E. Jack Newman. Featured in the cast were Sam Edwards, Paul Dubov, Dolores Pinard, Tim Graham, Ann Morrison, and Bill Justin. 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

0: The hushed voice, the prowling step in the dead of night, the crime that is almost committed, the stir of nerves at the ticking of the clock, the rescue that might be too late, or the murderer who might get away. Mystery and intrigue and dangerous adventure. We invite you to enjoy stories that keep you in suspense.
1: For Suspense, tonight we present The Body Snatchers by John Dixon Carr.

0: Beware of the body snatcher who prowls after dark. Beware of the graves he robs. Beware of the murders he commits to provide new corpses for the doctors.
1: Up to the year 1832, the body snatchers terrorized England. According to the law, only 4 bodies a year could legally be supplied to the surgeons for anatomical study. And even these were a monopoly granted to the Barbers and Surgeons Company of London. But the study of surgery had to go on. In hundreds of medical schools all over England, perfectly reputable doctors were compelled to buy bodies and ask no questions. In 1828, burst the scandal of Burke and Hare, who found grave robbing too slow and murdered 16 persons in order to supply Dr. Knox of Edinburgh. And so, out of basic good purpose, sprang the evil of
0: the body snatcher.
1: Turn back the clock now to a cold night just 110 years ago. Look into the brick kitchen of a house on Wandsworth Common, not far from London. There in the light of a tallow dip sits old Mother Slade in her draggled bonnet.
0: What's a keeping 'em? 2 hours. 2 mortal hours by the Dutch clock. And they're not here yet.
2: Mother Slade?
0: And the graveyard not half a mile off. And once I thought I heard church bells ring. And one,
2: Mother Slade, did you call?
0: No, my girl, I did not call.
2: But I thought I...
0: And what are you doing up at this hour, my girl?
2: I was only locking up, Mother Slade.
0: Ain't it enough to have taken you over from a good-for-nothing mother, not worth the gunpowder to blow her up?
2: Please, Mother Slade.
0: And given you a good home, and brought you up practically like a lady, with only the housework to do?
2: I'm sorry, Mother Slade. Only I wish you wouldn't talk like that about me own mother.
0: And what do you do, Peggy Lester? You stop up until this hour. You mislay me snuff box 20 times a day.
2: I was only going to say, I thought I heard a horse and cart in the lane.
0: In our lane?
2: Yes, Mother Slade. There it is now.
0: Yes. Easy, my dears. Drive easy with the merchandise. The doctors don't like it if you bump the merchandise.
2: Merchandise, Mother Slade? What's that?
0: I'll tell you what it is, my girl.
2: I didn't mean anything, Mother Slade.
0: It's your Uncle Matt and your cousin Rob are coming home from their business. That's what it is. You hear that, Piggy Lister?
2: I didn't mislay your snuff box. It's on the table.
0: And if you don't want me to take my fingernails to you instead of a strap, you get on up to bed this minute, do you?
2: Yes, Mother Slade.
0: I'm a-coming, my dears. Don't be impatient. I'm a-coming. Nasty dim light this candle gives. Oh, old Mother Slade has got the rheumatics so cruel she can hardly move. Just pull back the bar. Open the door. Wilmette, did you get it?
3: Did we get it? Strike me blind, but that's a good one, ain't it, Rob?
4: Stir the gab, cord, you dip. Get inside and close the door.
0: They ain't after you.
4: Ain't they? Can't you hear anything?
0: Thought I heard church bells.
4: More like a perishing funeral bell, if you asks me.
3: Take it easy, Rob. Take it easy. We've shaken them off.
4: Have we? I wish I was as certain as some people. The spades and sack is still in the cart.
3: Let them stay. Who's a-coming to find them?
0: Then you didn't get it after all, you six-cow pair of...
3: Now, don't you start a-blaming us.
4: Now, you shut your potato trap, Mother Slade, or Matt'll make you shut it.
0: What happened?
3: I'll tell you what happened. We was too quick, that's what. The girl was only buried this afternoon.
0: The sooner the better, my dear. What's the good of the merchandise if it ain't fresh, eh?
3: You hold your noise and listen. We left the horse and cart outside, like we always do. We creeps up to the lych gate of the churchyard.
1: Walk softly, Matt. Walk softly, Rob. In your oily beaver hats and neckcloths, under the starlight and the white frosted elms. Take care of the graves, too. Spring guns may be set in some of them to protect the dead from marauders. And if the coffin is one of those new iron ones, all your labor will be in vain. Open the gate softly.
3: Don't make such a bloody row with them shovels.
4: Oh, I can't help it. I'm loaded down with all this stuff.
3: Oh, and who'll do all the work when we do get there? I will.
4: Matt.
3: Aye?
4: Listen.
3: I can't hear nothing except your teeth a-chattering.
4: Matt, there's other people besides us in this here churchyard.
3: Aye, 200 or 300 deaders. But they won't bother us.
4: I means living people.
3: Don't talk soft.
4: Somebody's got a dark lantern. I seen it flash past the gravestones.
3: Oh? Where?
4: Can't you see it now? It's coming straight toward us.
3: Yes, I see him. Come on.
4: They've seen us, Matt.
5: Don't stop peeping, devil. Let him have it, lad.
3: He's about to go down beyond the gravestones. Crouch down. They can't shoot through stone.
4: Matt, it says here, sacred to the memory
3: of... It's the girl's relatives. They've been watching her grave.
5: Oh, they're
4: dead,
5: boys. They
4: want to
5: get up now. They'll have to climb the wall.
4: Oh,
3: Struth. If only I had me Barkus. First time in 2 years I've gone without a brace of pistols, and this happens.
4: But you ain't got your Barkus, Matt Patterson.
3: I got what's just as good. Give me a shovel.
4: What are you going to do?
3: Charge them. This here shovel's got a nice edge.
4: Are you daft?
3: They'll have to take time out to reload, won't they? Hear that? Somebody started the bill. That'll bring down every peeler within a mile. If you want a Tyburn ticket and a neck in your in a rope, stop where you are. But if you don't want to get scragged before your time, follow me.
6: That's all there is to it, Mother Slade. We went out by the gate and blow me if they could stop us.
0: You perishing numbskulls. Did they recognize you?
4: No. We had our neckerchiefs around our eyes.
0: And did you do it?
6: I don't know. There's blood on the shovel.
4: No, there ain't, Mother Slade. I wiped it off.
6: Anyway, we're here. What I want now is a Christian fire to sit by and a drop of spirits to warm my stomach.
0: There's no spirits in the house, Matt Patterson.
6: Don't you lie to me, you ugly man.
0: Let go of me hand, Matt Patterson. I'm warning you.
4: Better let it go, Matt.
0: There's no spirits. Only half a loaf of bread. Don't I know it? I haven't tasted a drop of gin all day. Black dogs on me back.
6: Well?
0: Hark at what I say. The doctor was promised a corp tonight. All right, dearie, he gets a corp tonight.

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1: It's all right.
0: We're so far up here.
1: Look at me. Take a deep breath.
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3: No lecture. No lecture, no students. It all comes to it, dearie, sooner or later.
4: What beats me is why they got to have these bodies. You'd think the doctors killed enough people as it is, without a buying them after they was dead.
3: Don't you question the ways of Providence, Matt Patterson.
5: You can't do it, Matt. You can't do it, Mother Slade.
4: You stow that noise, Bob Prentice.
3: Do you want to wake the poor girl upstairs?
5: But you can't do it. This cove Arnold, he knows her.
4: Arnold knows who?
5: He knows Peggy. Peggy Fair worships the ground he walks on.
4: Oh.
5: He set her arm once when Mother Slade broke it, accidental-like. And she can't forget him. What's Arnold going to think when he opens up the sack and he finds
4: what his... can Arnold do? He's bought her, ain't he? He can't go to the police and say he's bought her.
6: Peggy. Peggy Lester.
5: Don't do it, Mother Slade. Don't do it.
6: And how do you two thickheads know what Mother Slade is going to do?
5: You're going to kill her, ain't you?
6: Peggy. Peggy Lester.
5: I thought I heard her moving about upstairs.
4: You did, Mr. Milk and Water. She's on the stairs now.
6: Rob, you're the least to be depended on. Go out and fetch in the sack.
5: Don't do it. It'll bring us all bad luck.
6: Matt, you're a lad after me own heart. You stop where you are and do just as I tell you. Trim the candle. Let's have it all nice and snug.
4: What'll she bring, do you think?
6: 15 guineas. Maybe 20. Maybe more.
4: 20 guineas? Strike me blind. But this is a way of doing business that I like.
6: Shh. Listen.
7: Did you call me Mother Slade?
6: That's right, my ducky. That's right, my little pet. Put your wrap around you and your slippers to keep your feet warm and come right down here to Mother Slade.
7: I'm coming, Mother Slade. I'm coming.

0: Who in those times would be a surgeon and still be an honest man? At that drugged hour of the night, look into the sitting room of a spacious house. Many candles are still alight there, though they have burned down nearly to their silver sockets. There is Chinese paper on the walls and a Turkey carpet underfoot. In front of the fire, now almost out, sits Dr. George Arnold with his bottle green coat and heavy hair.
1: Dr. Arnold, sir.
2: I beg your pardon, Mrs. Tancred.
1: Dr. Arnold, sir, it's gone 2 o'clock.
2: Yes, so it has.
1: You've got a lecture to deliver tomorrow, and you'll be all worn out. Why don't you go on up to bed?
2: Mrs. Tancred.
1: Yes, sir?
2: You're a jewel of a housekeeper. I admire you, and I can't do without you, but would you please go away and let me alone?
1: Sure, I'm very sorry, sir. No offense intended.
2: Stop. I shouldn't have said that. I'm thinking too much, perhaps.
1: And smoking too many cigars, if you'll excuse me.
2: Why must they keep tolling that bell at East Hill Church? Why must they keep it up all night?
1: Well, sir, Elsie says the parson told them to do it. Elsie...
2: Wait. Who is Elsie?
1: Dr. Arnold, sir. I know you're always up in the clouds, mooning over books and whatnot, but I did think you'd recognize the name of your own parlor maid.
2: Oh, that Elsie. I see. Well?
1: Elsie says it's because of the murder in the churchyard.
2: What murder?
1: 2 resurrection men. Body snatchers, sir. Oh, you wouldn't know anything about such people.
2: No, of course not.
1: They were caught trying to rob a grave, but they got away. One of them who was a horrible big fella. Spit Willie Kendrick's head open with the edge of a shovel. Is anything wrong, sir?
2: No.

0: Not exactly.
1: Well, I thought for a second, seeing how you looked.
0: Did they get the body?
1: Yes, sir. It was Willie Kendrick. His head was split open with a shovel.
0: No, I mean, did these resurrection men get what they were after?
1: No, sir.
0: Thank God.
1: Oh, you may well say that, Doctor.
0: Well, I wasn't exactly speaking in the religious sense, but never mind.
1: Well, Elsie says there are what she calls peelers all over the place.
0: Peelers?
1: Yes, these new policemen. After Sir Robert Peel. And somebody from the new detective police that they're using instead of the Bow Street runners.
0: Well, Mrs. Tancred, I'm going to smoke one more cigar and then I'm going to bed.
1: Very good, sir.
0: You see, sometimes you give orders, then it's too late to recall them. Whatever the medical practice is, you can't look your conscience in the face afterwards. Then, I can't tell you how or why, a miracle comes along and saves you and you're free, you're... What was that?
1: Sounds like a horse and cart in the drive, sir.
0: Mrs. Tancred.
1: Yes, Doctor.
0: Will you please go upstairs? Now, make haste.
1: Well, if it's visitors, sir, or even a patient...
0: Mrs. Tancred, you heard my instructions. Obey them.
1: Sir, there's the front door,
0: bell. Yes, I heard it. For the last time, go away. I will admit whatever visitors we have.
1: Yes, sir.
2: Good evening, dearie.
0: Oh, come into the sitting room here, Miss... Mrs. Slade.
2: La, sir. Just call me Mother Slade. It don't hardly seem natural or friendly to hear anything else. It's a pleasure to curtsy to you, Doctor. Coo, what a lovely room.
0: I suppose...
2: Your candles is going out, though. One by one. Poof. Then you'll be in the dark.
0: I suppose you've come to report failure.
2: Failure, dear?
0: I understand you didn't get what you went after.
2: Bless you, dearie. We got something just as good. Finest piece of merchandise you ever saw.
0: You haven't got it here.
2: Bless you, dearie. Mother Slade always keeps her word. Bring the merchandise in, my dears, so the doctor can see it.
0: Quiet, please.
2: Oh, of course, dearie, I forgot. The big fella with the black eyebrows is Uncle Matt. The little fella with the watery eyes is Cousin Rob. And between them, in that sack, they're carrying...
0: Well, who is it in the sack?
2: 19-year-old girl, dearie. Finest anatomical specimen you ever saw.
0: Merciful heavens.
3: Where'd you want this here thing dumped, Governor?
4: Easy now, Matt.
0: Why did you bring it here?
2: That's where you told us to bring it, dearie.
0: I mean, why did you bring it to the front door? Why not to the surgery?
3: Only place in the house where there was lights, Governor. Hurry up now. Where do you want it?
0: Well, take it...
2: Yes, dearie?
0: Take it over and put it in the cupboard there, where I'm pointing.
4: This cupboard here, sir?
0: Yes, then close the cupboard door.
2: Shame on you two. Tracking your muddy boots over the doctor's lovely turkey carpet. Easy, my dears. Easy now.
3: All right, Robin. She
2: goes. Don't bruise the merchandise. Whatever you do, don't bruise the merchant, darling.
3: Right, me blind, what's the odds? She can't feel it now. Here's your body, Mr. Sawbones. Now, let's see your money.
0: Oh, just one moment before I give it to you.
3: There ain't no itch in this, is there? Better not be.
0: No, I made a bargain with you and I'll stick to it.
3: Thank you. That's uncommon genteel of you.
0: Kindly stand back, sir. You're 2 stone of fat heavier than I am, and you don't impress me.
4: Easy, Matt. Take it easy.
0: I want to ask only one question. Where did you get that body?
2: That's a question, dearie, what people in your profession don't ask.
0: Why not?
2: Because they don't dare. That's why.
0: Would the police be interested in where you got the body?
2: No, dearie. Not half so interested in as where we brought it. To your house. It's your responsibility now.
0: Yes, I suppose it is. The victim wouldn't be, by any chance, that pretty little girl you used to treat so unmercifully.
2: You hold your noise about how I treated her.
0: I was rather fond of Peggy.
3: Strike me blind. I think the Sawbones...
0: Oh, get out of this house, all of you. Go on, get out.
2: Not without that money, dearie. It's 20 guineas now.
0: There's money on the table under that newspaper. Take what you want, honey. Get out of here before I...
4: Oh... What was that?
3: Aye. What was it?
0: A late visitor, I imagine.
3: Was you expecting anybody? Eh?
0: No.
2: Don't drop the lovely money, Rob. Don't drop it all over the carpet. Pick it up.
3: Is it the back way of the year?
0: Yes, it's the way you should have come. Through that arch and down the passage.
3: Thank you for the rhino, Governor. And no games, mind you, if you know what's good for you.
2: Good night, dearie. Remember, you've got the body now.
0: Yes, I've got the body now. Poor, poor little devil.
1: Dr. Arnold, sir?
0: In heaven's name, Mrs. Tancred, haven't you gone to bed yet?
1: I had to get up, sir, to answer the
0: bell. Yes, yes, of course. I'm sorry.
1: Why, Dr. Arnold, what's the matter with you?
0: Matter?
1: You're as white as a ghost, and you're almost crying.
0: Am I? Well, we must remedy that.
1: Why, it's so dark in here, I could barely see you sitting there. The candles going out one after another. Nothing but smoke and an ugly smell of grease and that cupboard door.
0: What about that cupboard door?
1: I always declare, sir, it won't keep shut without any latch or bolt, if you'll excuse the liberty.
0: Mrs. Tancred, keep away from that cupboard.
1: Dr. Arnold, sir, are you ill or anything?
0: No, but keep away from that cupboard. Who rang the bell?
1: Oh, dear, I was almost forgetting. It's that man Elsie was talking to us about.
0: What man?
1: The officer of the detective police, sir. He wants to see you.
0: Well, I'll see him, but in some other room, not here. It's as you say, there's not enough light.
5: Not a bit of it, Doctor, not a bit of it. Never too dark, as you might say, where the police are concerned.
1: Oh, I couldn't help it, sir. He must have followed me down the hall.
0: Are you...
5: That's right, Doctor. I'm Stalker at your service. Inspector Stalker.
0: Well, how do you do, Inspector? Mrs. Tancred, you may go.
1: Oh, by your leave, sir. I'll just get some more candles and put them in that bracket by the cupboard. It's not in use.
0: No, you needn't trouble.
1: It's no trouble, sir. Excuse me.
5: First of all, Doctor, I must apologize for intruding as late as this.
0: Not at all, Inspector. Will you be seated?
5: Thank you, sir. Thank you kindly. Now, I dare say you're wondering why I'm here.
0: Yes, I am, rather.
5: It's a bad business, Doctor. A very bad business.
0: You mean the murder in the churchyard?
5: Oh, you've heard about it.
0: Well, my housekeeper said something about a man being killed with a shovel.
5: That's right, Doctor. Not much doubt about who did that.
0: No?
5: No. The little fella dropped his dark lantern with the initials on it. They're professional body snatchers. We've had our eye on them for a long time. Speaking of body snatchers, Doctor...
0: Well?
5: I expect this anatomy law is pretty hard in you surgeons.
0: It's an infamous law, sir.
5: All the same, Doctor, it is the law.
0: Yes.
5: And if any surgeon happened to be caught with a body, especially a murdered body...
0: What are you hinting at?
5: Oh, nothing, Doctor, nothing. By your leave, I only want to ask a question.
0: Well...
5: What time did your friends leave? Now, come, Doctor. As one man of the world to another, do you see any green in my eye? You are not going to say you had no guests when their horse and cart are still at your front door.
0: They didn't get away.
5: No, Doctor, they didn't. They met a little reception committee as they left by the back door. Darby's on the wrists. Snap. Just as I might reach out and touch your wrist. Like this.
0: What do you mean by Darby's?
5: Handcuffs. I've got a pair in my pocket. Gags into their mouths. That's to keep them from biting.
0: Look, do we have to go on with this? You already seem to know everything I could tell you.
5: Not exactly everything. I don't know, for instance, where you've hidden the girl's body.
0: You're a very diligent man, Inspector Stalker.
5: Thank you, sir. I try to do my duty.
0: You said it. A girl?
5: These gin-muddled degenerates have been watched every second since they left East Hill Churchyard. They hadn't a body then, but they brought one here. And there's only one other person who lives in the same house with them.
1: Dr. Arnold, sir?
0: Mrs. Tancred, listen to me.
1: Yes, sir?
0: Must you always break in with the most completely ill-timed entrances at all the worst period of my life?
1: I was only trying to be helpful, sir.
5: That's right, madam. Always be helpful.
1: You had to have some light. Here's the candle, sir. Five of them, in a big candelabrum. We can hang them in the bracket.
5: Ma'am, hold up that light. Hold it high.
1: Really, sir? I'm not in the habit of being spoken to as...
5: Hold it high, I tell you.
0: Do as the inspector tells you, Mrs. Tancred.
5: This is a very fine carpet you've got here, Doctor.
0: Yes, others have admired it tonight.
5: But it oughtn't to have footprints on it. Muddy footprints. Footprints leading from the door, past the sofa, past the hearth, over to...
0: To that cupboard. Quite correct.
5: I think that's done it, Dr. Arnold.
0: I think it has, Inspector Stalker.
5: We couldn't have proved anything against you for that churchyard business, but this...
0: Let me open Bluebeard's cupboard, Inspector. Let me be the first to show you what's inside. You wanted a certain body. It appears you've come to the right place. Now,
5: look. Lord Almighty.
1: I'm the body, Mr. Police. Standing up, I'm very much alive. And I'm wearing a nice new dress that the doctor gave me.
5: That I gave you?
1: Don't say anything. Please don't say anything.
5: Stop a bit, miss. Aren't you Peggy Lester?
1: Yes. Just because the doctor has to be so terribly respectable and a girl who's fond of him has to come here in secret...
5: Wait a minute, everybody. Peggy Lester, you're lying.
1: I am not lying.
5: So that's it. Why didn't I guess it? It's the oldest body snatcher's trick in the world.
0: Is it?
5: Of course, the old pinchpenny, like Mother Slade, couldn't sacrifice a good household grudge. Of course they brought the body here, instead of taking it to the surgery, where it might get locked up.
0: Could you be persuaded, Inspector, to tell us just what you're talking about?
5: The body snatcher, sir.
0: Well, what about them?
5: They take a living accomplice and put him into a sack and sell him to a green doctor as a dead man.
0: Yes, but see here,
5: They get the best price they can. Then in the middle of the night, that accomplice gets up and robs the doctor's house. And the doctor can't tell us because he's bought illegal goods.
1: I never intended to go through with it.
5: No, young woman?
1: I tell you, I wasn't going to rob the house. They made me do this. I was going to tell Dr. Arnold. When I found out where they were taking me, I pretended to go through with it so I could warn the doctor. They can hurt so much, you'll agree to almost anything.
5: Well, that sounds like the truth, but it puts me in a funny position and no mistake.
0: Well, your three murderers, Inspector, seem to be leaving.
5: Yes, they're leaving right enough. Trussed up like fowls and under guard.
0: Does anybody go with them?
5: Well, how can anybody go with them? I'm willing to believe this girl acted under threats. She's committed no crime. And I don't for the life of me see how we can touch you.
0: Can't touch me?
5: No, sir. And confound you for making me lose a night's sleep. There's no body. You didn't even buy a body. Will you tell me, Doctor, just what crime you've committed?
6: And so ends The Body Snatchers, a story of London at midnight, 100 years ago. And tonight's story of suspense.

0: Columbia presents these tales of mystery and intrigue and dangerous adventure for your relaxation and enjoyment. Next Tuesday, there will be another in this series. Same hour, 9:30 Eastern Wartime. William Spear, the producer, John Dietz, the director, Alexander Semler, the composer, conductor, and John Dixon Carr, the author, are collaborators on Suspense.
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1: Suspense. 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
1: And now, with The Track of the Cat and the performance of Mr. Richard Widmark, Autolite hopes once again to keep you in

Gotta get this fire going. I got it. 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I'll freeze to death out here tonight if I don't. That or be cat meat. Snow. Nothing but snow. And that black murdering devil waiting out there in the dark for me. That big black cat waiting for his chance. Ah, there she goes. That'll hold Mr. Cat for a while. Cats are afraid of fire. Even big black ones. Even a big black panther big as a horse won't fool around a fire. No, sir. Oh, what am I talking about? Where are you going to find a black panther on a range in Nevada? Mountain lion, that's all he is. Big, maybe, but just a plain mountain cat, and that's all. Nothing but superstition, all that other talk. Crazy Indian superstition. Yeah. Fire sure makes a man feel good. Good and kind of drowsy. No sleep, though. Mustn't go to sleep. That's all that cat's waiting for out there in the trees. Me to go to sleep and the fire go out. Gotta keep awake. Gotta do something to keep awake. Think about tracking the cat. How I got started. 2 days, 2 nights. Almost 3 nights ago. 5 o'clock in the morning. Asleep in the bunkhouse with a storm beginning outside, but me not hearing it. Not hearing anything, because I was asleep. So sound.

0: Kurt. 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
1: Arthur, what's the matter? What's the matter with you?
0: Cows are balling up in the canyon. Something's out.
1: Oh, for Pete's sake. You have to wake me up every time you have one of your crazy dreams. Go back to bed.
0: It's no dream, Kurt.
1: Oh, you too, Hal, huh?
0: You only hear it when the wind's right. Listen.
1: Well, how long's that been going on? Why didn't you let me know sooner?
0: We've just been awake a few minutes. We wanted to be sure.
1: A few minutes? And that going on all the time? Fine couple of brothers I got to help me run a ranch. One good for nothing but dreaming, and the other good for nothing but thinking about that gal of his.
0: Let's leave her out of it, huh?
1: How can I leave her out of it? You practically moved her into the house, didn't you?
0: Quit ragging the kid, Kurt. She's just here for a visit. You know that.
1: Yeah. Well, get your clothes on. What are you standing there for? You think that cat's going to wait for us?
0: You figure it is a cat?
1: What else could it be, running cattle like that? Or maybe you think it's that Black Panther Joe Sam talks about, huh? I swear, Arthur, sometimes I think you're as crazy as that crazy old Indian.
0: Could be. Could be that me and Joe Sam are just the ones that ain't crazy.
1: Indian lover and cat lover. But don't think you ain't going to go out there with me because you are.
0: Any way you want it, Kurt.
2: I'll go with you, Kurt.
1: Oh, no. No, you got to stick around and take care of that gal. Yeah, listen to that. We woke the old lady up. She's come down to the kitchen. Suppose now she's going to give me some kind of argument.
2: Why you always got to pick on everybody, Kurt? First Gwen, now Molly.
1: What's the matter, Hal? You worried about me and that gal Gwen of yours? Huh? Come on, let's go. Up kind of early, ain't you, Ma?
2: Hi, Ma.
3: Hi, Ma. I figured you'd be wanting breakfast.
1: Just coffee. Some cat's running the cattle up in the canyon.
3: I heard. You going up there?
1: Well, you don't think I'm going to sit around here on my hands while some thieving mountain cat kills off our best steers, do you?
3: Well, sit down, all of you. Here's your coffee.
0: Thank you, Ma.
2: Thanks, Ma.
3: Kurt.
1: What?
3: I don't want for you to go. I suppose what I got to say don't carry much weight around here, but I don't want for you to go.
1: Well, I'm going. And so's your dreamer boy, Arthur.
3: It's starting a blizzard out, Kurt, and a bad one.
1: I've been out in a little snow before, ain't I?
3: Well, it ain't the same. It's the first snow of the year.
1: Nah, I thought so. You've been talking to that crazy old Indian, too, haven't you?
3: Well, I ain't either. Can't nobody hardly talk to him today, the shape he's in.
1: All spooked up again, huh? Black Panther's first snow. And you believe in it.
0: Where is he, Ma?
3: Oh, I told him to fetch some wood, to get him inside. Wonder he ain't froze to death out there half the night and nothing but his shirt and jeans and them little thin moccasins.
0: Yeah, maybe I better go get him.
1: Will you sit down and drink your coffee? We gotta be leaving here in a... Well, if it ain't our little lady visitor.
4: Good morning.
2: Hello, honey.
0: Morning, Gwen.
3: Come sit down. Have some hot coffee, child.
4: Thank you.
3: No need for you to got up this early, you
1: maybe
3: know.
1: Maybe she got up special just to see us off.
4: See, who off? Where?
3: Oh, mountain cats after the cattle. Kurt's bound they're going up there to get him.
4: Oh, Hal, in this storm?
1: Don't worry about your precious Hal. I'm leaving him here to take care of you.
2: I said I'd go, didn't
1: I? Besides, if it is that spook panther of Joe Sam's, I'll need Arthur here to make big medicine. He's almost as good at that Indian medicine as Joe Sam himself, ain't you, Art, huh?
0: Never will learn not to ride a good thing too hard, will you, Kurt?
4: I guess I'm a little confused. Spook panthers, Indian medicine?
2: Oh, it's nothing, honey. It's just Kurt's little joke.
1: Yeah.
0: Here's Joe Sam.
3: Close the door after him, Hal.
2: Sure, Ma.
3: That's right. Now, go on. Just dump it in the wood box, Joe Sam. That's right. Now, drink this hot coffee. Well, land sakes, you're shaking like a leaf. Joe Sam, here. Coffee.
1: Yeah, he don't want no coffee. He don't even hear you. He just wants to sit there and go off into one of them trances of his. Hey, Joe Sam. You seeing that spook panther now, Joe Sam?
0: Leave him alone, Kurt.
4: I do wish somebody would tell me what this is all about. Unless it's a family secret.
1: Well, there, you hear that, Joe Sam? Go ahead, tell the little lady about that big old black spook. Yeah, it looks like I'll have to do the honors myself. You see, it's this way, little lady. According to Joe Sam, there's a black panther roams this part of the country, comes with the first snow every year. And he's big, big as a horse and eyes like coals of fire. And you can see right through him. And you can shoot right through him, too. And still, he'll keep coming until he gets you, because he can't never die. He's a spook.
4: Oh, kind of frightening.
1: Nah, for old women and for dreamers, maybe. Now, come on, dreamer boy, let's go. Suppose you're going to wear that old cowhide parka, too. Makes you look even more like a medicine man.
0: Keeps me warm.
3: Oh, be careful. Please. And don't stay out there beyond nightfall.
1: Yeah, sure, sure.
0: We will, Ma.
5: Arthur.
1: Well, come to life, did he?
5: Arthur, no go.
0: It's all right, Joe Sam.
5: No, Arthur, not. Please, no go.
0: I got to, Joe Sam. We both do.
1: Will you come on and stop palavering with that old fool?
0: All right, Kurt, all right.
5: You go, Arthur?
0: Got to. But don't you worry.
5: Then you go. But you'll not come back. You'll not ever, ever come back.

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0: And now, Autolite brings back to our Hollywood soundstage Mr. Richard Widmark in Elliot Lewis's production of The Track of the Cat, a tale well calculated to keep you in suspense.

0: Even after we was saddled up and heading out across the range, I was still laughing to myself at what the old man had said to Arthur about not coming back, and how solemn he said it. I tried to get a look at Arthur to see how he was taking it, but you never could tell with that one. Well, we hit the draw that leads into the canyon about daylight. It's a real box canyon with a steep slope to the north and a sheer drop off the east face. We couldn't hear the cattle now, but we could see their tracks in the snow where they was heading up the canyon. And then I saw what I'd been looking for.
1: Hey, look. Look at that. You see them tracks?
2: Cat, all right. Big one.
1: Yeah. Pretty near as big as a horse at that. But you won't see through the cat that made them tracks. He's real enough. Well, come on. Most likely he's still up there.
3: Yeah, not what ails them fool horses.
2: Look, up ahead.
1: What? It's a steer. He's dead and with his neck broke by the looks.
2: That's what ails the horses. They don't like the blood.
1: Yeah.
2: Look up there. You're right.
1: Two more. That's three of my best steers. Why, he's been up here killing for fun.
2: Don't look like he's up here now, though. There goes the track up in North Slope.
1: Yeah, he's gone, all right, but he ain't been gone long. Tracks as fresh and clear as print on a page. I'm going after him.
2: You'll need snowshoes. You'll need grub. I'll go back after it if you like.
1: I'll go myself if it's all the same. You stay here and hold the trail.
2: Either way.
1: No, not either way. That way. Unless you're worrying about what Joe Sam said.
2: I'm not worrying.
1: And don't go dreaming off, because I want you to be here when I get back.
2: I'll be here.
1: All right, then. Keep your eyes open.
2: Sure. And Kurt.
1: Yeah?
2: If I were you, I'd leave Hal's girl alone.
0: A smart one. A real smart one. Like he was reading my mind. He knew I wanted to get that gal off by herself. And with Ma taking care of her housework and Hal out doing the chores, he knew I'd have my chance. And that's just how it happened, too. Because a little while later, I was sitting in the kitchen at the ranch. Nobody there but old Joe Sam. Of course, he didn't matter. And little Gwen sitting right across the table from me.
4: But how did such a story ever get started? About the panther.
0: Joe Sam says he's seen it. Joe Sam says this old spook panther up and killed his wife and all his kids about 80 years ago.
4: 80 years?
0: Sure. Joe Sam's well over 100 or so he claims.
1: Ain't that right, you crazy old fool?
4: Kurt, you shouldn't talk to him like
0: yeah,
4: that.
0: Yeah, he don't hear it. He don't hear nothing when he gets like this. But don't you worry, little lady. I'm going to bring you back a panther skin all the same. May not be black and may not be big as a horse. But it'll make a real nice present from your brother-in-law to the bride and the groom. Providing, of course, that it works out that way.
4: Providing what works out that way?
0: Providing I am your brother-in-law and Hal is the groom.
4: I don't like that kind of talk, Kurt.
0: Talk never did a gal no damage, did it? That time to go. How about a little kiss to keep me warm out there, huh?
4: Kurt. Kurt, no. Don't.
0: Ah, come on, honey.
5: Arthur.
0: What's the matter with him?
5: Arthur.
0: Shut up, you.
5: Arthur.
0: I told you to shut up.
4: You hit an old man like that.
0: Ah, he's crazy. Somebody had to snap him out of it. Well, I'm off. Maybe I get that kiss when I bring you back your panther, huh?
4: I don't care if I never set eyes on you again the rest of my life.
0: Only it wasn't me she wasn't going to see again for the rest of her life. Because when I got back to the canyon, I found my brother Arthur laying in the snow. And three deep gashes in his back like the stabs of a knife. And his neck was broke. And all around him was the track of the cat. I lashed him across the saddle as gentle as I could, and I hit the horse in the rump to send him back home. Then I set out to track the cat. It was easy at first, with the bare paw snowshoes, the trail good and clear, and the weather lifting. Then in the late afternoon, I saw him. The other side of a ravine. Dark and bulky like a shadow against the snow. I had him full in my sights. I fired and I missed. He was up the rocks in 10-foot leaps and over the ridge before I could shoot again. Then I remembered something. I checked Arthur's gun. It had an empty shell in it. He'd fired at something, too, and missed. Now we both had. And then the storm come up again. And after a while, I couldn't see 50 yards ahead of me. And that was the first time I heard that other voice.
6: Kurt. Kurt.
0: Who's there? Who is it?
6: Nobody, Kurt. Just you.
0: Well, who are you?
6: I'm the caution in you, Kurt. Maybe you never knew you had it before. I'm the coward in you.
0: I ain't afraid. I ain't afraid of man or cat nor spook.
6: Maybe. But it's getting dark, Kurt. Nightfall's coming, Kurt.
0: Yeah, that's so. So it is.
6: Better find a place to hole up for the night, Kurt. A good, safe place. While you can still see.
0: Well, maybe I had that. Maybe I had.
6: Because a man can't see in the dark, Kurt.
0: Who said he could?
6: But there's something out here that can. That can see in the dark real good. That hunts in the dark. The cat.
0: It was getting dark for sure. Almost the dark of night when I finally found what I was looking for. A little cave halfway up the other side of the ravine. I worked my way up to it when all at once I thought of something. The cat had holed up from the storm just the same as me. Suppose he'd holed up here. For a long time, I just stood there listening. But there was nothing but the wind and the whistle of the snow. And then, real slow, with my knees shaking a little, I crept up to it. My finger on the trigger of the gun. And I lit a match. The cave was empty. And it was dry. I crawled in. I ate some of the bread and jerky beef I'd brought along. Made a cigarette and smoked it. Then lay back. Let the tiredness go out of my bones. It was warm and cozy. I felt good. Real good. And warm. And drowsy.
2: Kurt. Hello, Kurt. You in there, Kurt?
0: Arthur. Art, where are you?
2: Right here. Outside the cave. You can look right through the wall and see me if you try.
0: Yeah, but what's the matter with you? Your eyes and the snow all on your face.
2: I'm dead. Don't you remember, Kurt?
0: Yes.
2: And I've come to help you, Kurt.
0: Yeah, Art. Yeah, help me, help me.
2: Listen, you hear it?
0: The cat. It's sniffing out there. It's right outside the wall.
2: Look. Look close and you can see him. Can you see him now?
0: Yeah, black. It's black and big as a horse. Eyes like coals of fire, but he can't get through the wall, Art. He don't know how to get through that wall.
2: That's why Joe Sam's here.
0: Joe Sam?
2: See him? See him out there on the slope? You see him laughing?
0: Art, he'll tell him. He'll tell the cat about the wall. Don't let him, Art. Don't let him.
2: Too late, Kurt.
0: Arthur, help me. Help me.
2: Too late now, Kurt. Too late.

0: I was lying there in the cave, and it was dark. So it was a dream. Sure, it was a dream. But was it all a dream? I listened, and then I heard something that could be... All right, suppose it was out there. I couldn't stay holed up there forever by a stinking mountain cat. I reached over for my rifle, and then I bent my knees up, and I kicked out with all my might, and the wall went flying out into the ravine, and I was crouching there with the rifle. And there was nothing. No cat. No tracks. Nothing.
1: Better head for home, boy. You've got daylight now. Head while the heading's good.
0: I can't do that. I swore I'd get that cat.
1: You've got a long way to go, Kurt.
0: I swore for Art. And I promised Gwen. What'll I tell Gwen?
1: You'll have enough on your hands just getting back before it's dark again.
0: Well, I sure hate to give it up, though.
1: What's the matter with you? Don't you know yet?
0: Know what?
1: You're not hunting that cat. That cat's hunting you.
0: I laced on the bear paws and I started down the ravine. It was still snowing, but I could see pretty good now. And I'd taken my directions the night before, down the ravine, up the other side, half a day north along the ridge, then down the other side, and keep going until you see the ranch. I was making pretty fair time. I figured it was just about midday when I seen the sun break through a hole in the clouds way off to my right. And then I stopped. Because there was something wrong. Awful wrong.
1: What's it doing up there, Kurt? What's the sun doing up there?
0: I don't know. It can't be.
1: You're supposed to be going north.
0: Sure I am. Half a day north along the ridge, then down the other side, sure.
1: The sun's on your left when you travel north, Kurt.
0: Oh, and it's on my right. A whole half a day. I've been going the wrong direction a whole half a day.
1: You're going to be caught out after dark again, Kurt. You're going to be caught out after dark. That's all he's waiting for, Kurt. Waiting for the dark.
0: I can't. I can't get caught out. I gotta make it.
1: Never. You'll never make it.
0: What'll I do? What am I gonna do?
1: Run. Keep running.
0: I can't. I can't run much more.
1: Think of something. Think.
0: I can't think.
1: Think of fire. A fire.
0: Yeah, if I only had a fire.
1: That's it. A fire. That's it.
0: That's it. A fire. That'll hold Mr. Black Cat. Afraid of fire, ain't you, murdering devil? That'll hold you. A fire. A great big roaring fire. It's all right now. It's going to be all right. I got branches cut enough to last all night. Nothing to do now but take it easy and feed the fire. He's out there in the trees somewhere, but he won't come near this fire. No, sir, he won't. I'll just keep smoking. Keep yourself awake. Keep your eye on that fire. Just watch the fire. Just keep watching.
2: Too late, Kurt. Huh? Too late.
0: What? Arthur!
2: The fire's gone out.
0: Gone out? I gotta fix it quick.
2: Too late, Kurt. He's here. The cat.
0: The cat?
2: Crouching there to make you spring. You see him behind that tree, big as a horse and black as night and eyes like coal.
0: Help me, Arthur! Help me!
2: Done. Shoot. Shoot while you still got the chance right between those burning eyes. Shoot.
0: I'll shoot!
1: Too late, Kurt. You shot right through him, but he's coming at you. Throw the gun away. It's no good now, Kurt. Run, your only chance. Run, faster. Faster, Kurt. Don't fall. He's right behind you, Kurt. Faster, faster. Look out. You're falling. You're falling, Kurt. You're falling. Ah!

buried my brother Arthur the night before. And the next day we went to look for Kurt, Joe Sam and me. We found him where he'd fallen over the cliff of the canyon, all stiff and twisted in the snow. Later, we went up to see what happened. You could tell he'd been running when he fell. Running away from something and afraid for his life. Only there was nothing there. No tracks except just his. Nothing. Nothing.

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0: Next week on Suspense, our star will be Miss Linda Darnell in a story about a woman who knew her husband was trying to kill her and was powerless to stop it. A dramatic report we call A Killing in Las Vegas. In weeks to come, we shall also present Herbert Marshall and Frank Lovejoy, all on Suspense. Suspense is produced and directed by Elliot Lewis, with music composed by Lucian Morowick and conducted by Lud Bluskin. The Track of the Cat was adapted for Suspense by Sylvia Richards from the book by Walter Van Tilburg Clark. Featured in the cast were Harry Bartell, Lee Millar, Martha Wentworth, Sharon Douglas, and Parley Bear.
1: Tonight's appearance of Richard Widmark was made possible through the courtesy of 20th Century Fox Studios. Mr. Widmark may currently be seen in the Technicolor production, Red Skies of Montana.
0: And remember, next week on Suspense, Miss Linda Darnell in A Killing in Las Vegas.
1: This is the CBS Radio Network.

0: I lay flat on the ridge back of the rocks and watched the Arab guards a quarter mile down the slope below me as they lounged in front of the gate to Fahad's tribal fort. Before dark, I had to be past those guards and inside that gate. I had to find Beth the Shara. I watched the sun sink lower near the horizon now. In 20 minutes, I would try to enter the fort. The shadows would be longer then, more deceptive, and the guards might not recognize me. The Madrak, the evening breeze of Saudi Arabia, was springing up and the air was cool. I thought of Aden on the coast 80 miles behind me, safe and secure with its paved streets, electricity, American automobiles, and British police. I thought of the commissioner and the way it had all started, late the night before. Commissioner! Mr. Trawley! Commissioner!
1: Yeah, now, who's there?
0: John Bradley, geologist for the oil company.
1: Bradley?
0: And we've met at the Foreign Club. Open up, Commissioner. I've got to talk to you.
1: Right, you are. Just a moment.
2: Bit of an odd hour for talking over.
0: I know. I'm sorry to bother you, but something's happened.
2: Yes, I do recall meeting you. You're that American chap. What can I do for you?
0: Commissioner, a girl was kidnapped an hour ago, taken from her room by a gang of Arabs and...
2: Girl? Harry... What girl?
0: Her name is Beth Tashara.
2: Oh, an Arab girl.
0: Yes, you probably wouldn't know her. She was graduated from the American University in Beirut 3 months ago and came here to work for the oil company. About an hour ago, she was kidnapped.
2: Yes, go on.
0: Well, her roommate just told me about it. They locked the roommate in the closet when they took Beth. She just now managed to get out.
2: Tell me, Mr.
0: Bradley.
2: Oh, yes, Bradley. Who are they?
0: Some of the Idrisi tribe, according to Beth's roommate from the back in the hill country. They were led by Sheikh Fahad.
2: Fahad? Oh, yes, he's Hussein Agra's son. He has a fort or a stronghold of some kind in the Jebel Rabban Pass about 80 miles back in the hill country.
0: Yes, I know where it is.
2: Well, this Fahad's a young chap, educated in Oxford, strict Muslim. Quite a decent fellow. You could rest easy, Mr. Bradford. There's nothing to concern yourself about.
0: Look, didn't you hear me? I said he kidnapped a girl. He's taking her back into the hills right now.
2: Quite so. It's a custom of the country. An old tradition. Marriage by capture. Or a pretense of capture. No doubt the girl was quite willing, actually.
0: This wasn't any pretense. She was kidnapped.
2: No.
0: Commissioner, Beth and I are engaged to be married.
2: Really?
0: Yes, I'm through here. I'm sailing for home next week, and she's going with me.
2: And may I ask how long you've known her?
0: Well, 2 months. But
2: exactly. And as a man of the world, may I point out that young ladies are often prone to change their minds in matters of affection. So I hardly think that...
0: Look, do I understand that you're not going to do anything about this?
2: Really not much I can do, you know?
0: All right, I'll do it myself.
2: Well, do what?
0: I'm going into the Jebel Radom Hills. Find her and bring her back.
2: I strongly advise against it.
0: For what reason?
2: He's a tribal chief, you know. Hundreds of followers. He might make it a bit sticky for you.
0: That's my problem. Don't worry about it. Sorry to have bothered you, Commissioner.
2: No, not at all, old boy. Always glad to...
0: Thanks for your help.
2: Impetuous fellow. Bradman, was it? Bradman? Oh, well.
0: The shadows from the dying sun were growing longer now. Dusk was creeping in over the desert, but the hilltop still caught the last flat rays of light. My horse, tied back of the ridge, stamped impatiently. The guards were moving about restlessly, their rifles slung on their backs. I pulled the burnous closer about me, finding it awkward and uncomfortable, not being used to native dress. But more uncomfortable were my thoughts, for I realized for the first time since I left Aden that I might be making a complete fool of myself. The commissioner might be right. I remember the last time I'd seen Beth. It was 2 nights before in the palm garden near my quarters, by the wall of the Mosque of the Shepherd.
3: It is always so warm here at night. In the hill country, it was different.
0: It's like this in Arizona in the summertime.
3: Arizona. Tell me about it.
0: Oh, it's a wonderful country. You'll like Arizona.
3: But will Arizona like me? And that is important, too.
0: Ah, sweetheart. Nobody could spend 10 minutes around you and not like you. That's how long it took me.
3: You are so beautiful, Johnny.
0: Beautiful?
3: Because you make me feel beautiful inside. Like when I hear camel bells way far off in the distance. Or come to an oasis late at night. See the fires where the people are camping. And hear them singing in the dark. It all seems so long ago. Everything is different now.
0: Why?
3: No woman of my tribe...

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3: Little bright. Then he laughed and he wrote on with his name.
4: Well, that's nothing to be frightened about.
3: Johnny, you do not understand. The men of my people are different. The woman does not have the same rights, the privileges.
4: Well, in a week, you'll have all the rights and privileges of an American wife.
3: Oh, Johnny. Hold me tight and don't ever let me go.
4: The sun was below the horizon now. The hills lay in shadow. 10 more minutes, it would be dark. Fool or not, win or lose, the chips were down. It was time to go.

0: room. I mounted my horse, pulled my headcloth up to hide my face, reached inside my robe and took out the roll of parchment scroll with its long crimson streamers of silk, the mark of the desert Khoury. My whole plan depended upon getting into the fort without being stopped outside by the guards. After that, I'd take my chances. I dug my spurs into the horse's side and holding the scroll above my head with the streamers trailing out behind me on the wind, I rode down the slope at a full gallop. The guards heard me coming, swung their rifles off their back and held them ready. I spurred the horse and headed straight toward the gate.
1: Miss now! Up to the...
0: Then at the last moment, two of the guards swung the gate open and I rode into the courtyard. The guards followed me in, closed the gate behind me. Then another man came striding across the court and the guard salaamed.
2: Mandubata?
3: Missal.
0: I'm afraid he's mistaken. I'm not a dispatch rider.
2: An Englishman?
0: No, an American. Bradley is the name.
2: Bradley? Ah, oh, yes.
0: I want to see Beth Tashara.
2: Indeed. So simple, huh? Exactly as though you were at home in your own country, where everything is nice and safe. You are a fool, Mr. Bradley.
0: So I've been told.
2: I am the Sheikh Fahad. This is my district, the country of the Idrisi. My word here is law, the only law there is. Do you understand?
0: Well, not quite the only law. You're a Muslim. The Quran is your law. I rode in here of my own free will. Your men didn't bring me in as a prisoner. I claim the right of hospitality to strangers, as commanded in the Quran.
2: Very clever, Mr. Bradley. But I doubt you will gain anything by your sophistry. You must know also that the Quran puts a time limit on such hospitality.
0: Yes, I know.
2: 3 days, after which a guest may be treated according to the host's pleasure. And I may as well inform you that I have some rather unusual ideas of pleasure. Meanwhile, welcome, Mr. Bradley.
0: A guard took me to a suite of rooms lavishly furnished and left me alone. I stood at the window for a long time looking out at the desert night, the distant ridges black and pale silver in the moonlight. I knew Beth was somewhere in the fort, and I had to find her and talk to her. Just a minute. What do you want?
3: I'd say you come.
0: Come where?
3: You come now.
0: All right. Let's go. Did I have a choice?
2: Well, naturally.

0: naturally. Dinner is never a compulsory affair for a guest. Of course, I could have arranged something more elaborate if I had known you were coming.
1: If you'd known I was coming, I wouldn't be sitting here now.
0: That's quite possible. Although the more I consider it, the more the situation intrigues me.
1: Now, look, you know as well as I do that...
0: Relax. You Americans are so headstrong. The British, I can understand. But I confess I find you chaps a bit unpredictable. Even irrational, you might say. Amusing, however.
1: Yes, we're real clowns.
0: Of course, it is possible you may not be a typical specimen. Every country has its fair share of rash fools. But somehow I... here comes our other guest. There. I imagine this may be a bit of a surprise to her. Good evening, my dear. Won't you join us?
2: I have already told you.
1: You all right, Beth?
2: Yes, I... You should not have come here.
1: I shouldn't.
0: You're not being very hospitable, my dear. And Mr. Bradley has, I might say, demanded my hospitality by taking advantage of a passage of the Koran which was written, I'm inclined to suspect, in one of the Prophet's less inspired moments. However, inshallah, so be it, for the traditional 3 days. Afterwards, well, that will depend on my disposition at the moment. Tell him about our plans, my dear.
1: What plans, Beth? What is he talking about?
0: You will have to forgive her. The natural modesty of a young girl in love. Beth and I are being married tomorrow. A lovely addition to my household, don't you think so, Mr. Bradley?
2: Johnny,
0: I find her completely fascinating. Of course, I will have to compromise a bit with tradition, I imagine. Beth would hardly be satisfied with all the old ways. But since she, too, is willing to compromise... Well, my dear?
1: Is it true, Beth? Well, are you going to marry him? Are you?
2: Yes. I'm sorry, Johnny. You should not have come here. I'm going back to my quarters. I don't feel very well.
1: Beth, wait. I want to talk to you.
2: Beth, I was sorry, Johnny. There is nothing more to say. I told you. The beloved ways. Thy heart. Go back to Aden. Forget about me. Goodbye, Charlie.
1: I paced the floor of my quarters, cursing myself for being fool enough to come. It was after midnight by now. The fort was dark and silent. I'd gotten in safely now to get out. I moved quietly to the door and listened. There was no sound outside. I turned the handle slowly. The door opened, and there in the corridor stood a veiled woman.
2: You are very foolish, Mr. Bradley.
1: Everybody is telling me that. Should I know you?
2: No. No, I am Tara Dalisi, wife of Fahad.
1: Wife?
2: Yes, at present his only wife. And I would prefer it to remain so.
1: Sorry, I'm out of it. Better go talk to Beth Tishara.
2: Why?
1: I've got nothing to do with it now. If that's what she wants, it's her business.
2: What she wants? Did Fahad ask what she wanted?
1: What do you mean?
2: Oh, is it so different in your country, Mr. Bradley? Can any woman be sure what she wants unless some man tells her and then proves it?
1: So?
2: If I help you escape from here tonight, will you take Beth Tishara with you and keep her with you?
1: It might not be so easy. She may not want to go.
2: What she wants, what she wants. What do you want, Mr. Bradley?
1: All right. You've got a deal. Minutes later, I was outside the fort waiting in a dark grove of olives with two horses tied nearby, watching a tiny door in the high stone wall. 10 more minutes passed. I started to get uneasy. Tara seemed to know what she was doing, but with that, I figured she had her hands full. Then the door opened. Two figures in white stood for a moment in the dark entrance. Then one of them hurried toward me. The door closed. I stepped from behind the tree. Beth.
2: Johnny?
1: Over here. Hurry.
3: There's really no need to hurry, Mr. Bradley.
2: What?
0: None of us is going anywhere. Tara really shouldn't have encouraged you to wander around in the night air this way, my dear. Are your hands, Mr. Bradley? Put them up, please.
1: I can't argue with a gun.
0: Mm-hmm. Very wise of you. Especially since you've seen fit to forsake my hospitality. You see, I'm no longer obliged to treat you as a guest.
1: What are you going to do, Fahad?
0: What would you do, Mr. Bradley, with a man who took advantage of your generous nature and attempted to plunder you of your most prized possession? Who pretended...
1: Stop, what are you doing? Just this. All right, go ahead and shoot if you want to kill Beth.
0: A sample of American chivalry?
1: No, common sense. For added precaution, I'm holding my own gun in her back. Don't come any closer.
2: It's not my fault. It's crazy enough to do it.
0: I'll admit I'm at somewhat of a loss, Mr. Bradley. What are you going to do?
1: I'm leaving here on those horses. I'm taking Beth with me. You try to stop us, I'll kill her.
0: And gain what?
1: Nothing, but I won't lose anything either. You've never intended to let me leave here alive. At least I'll take her with me one way or another.
0: You must be insane.
1: Also practical. Because you'll never convince her people that you didn't kill her. I know what a blood feud means in this desert, so do you. Now, do you want one on your hands? Do you turn around and walk back to that fort and let us go?
0: I think perhaps you're mad enough to do it.
1: I'm mad. Plenty mad. All right, make up your mind.
0: Well, there are, after all, a rather large number of women in this world. But a man has only one life. And if he's sensible, he prefers to keep it as peaceful as possible. Good night, Mr. Bradley.
1: Miles away, certain finally that we weren't being followed, we pulled the horses to a stop. Want to rest a few minutes?
2: Yes.
1: Hey, Gab. I'll give you a hand down.
2: Thank you. I'm not used to this. There was a time when I could ride all day.
1: Oh? I thought you said the old ways of the desert stayed with a person. They died hard.
2: Johnny, I only said that because...
1: Look, I didn't ask you if you wanted to go back to Aden. Nevertheless, I'm taking you there. After that, you're on your own.
2: Oh, Johnny, you are such a fool.
1: Well, you too,
2: I only said what I did tonight because of you. If I had not agreed to marry him, Fahad would have had you strangled before morning.
1: Because of me?
2: I love you, Johnny. So much so that I would rather you had shot me back there when you threatened to. Than to leave me with him.
1: Come here, darling.
2: Johnny.
1: You know something, honey? I couldn't have shot you. I didn't have a gun.

0: 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In a moment, Act One of Hide and Seek, starring Jackson Beck and William Redfield, and written especially for Suspense by Bob Corcoran. 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
2: The lost soul cry of a lake steamer fell into the sleeping Chicago street like a wet feather, sending out ripples of fear that washed against a dandy man who would soon die. A nerve kept jumping under his eye. His hands were sticky. He stared out the window, forcing himself to go through the routine he'd created. He'd stop at the all-night cigar store, no matter how late, and have his shoes shined so he could go home with a clean pair. It was one of the reasons they called him Dandy. But he wasn't enjoying it tonight, and never would again. He came off the shoe-shine chair like a dancer, moved to the door of the store. Nothing either way. A half dollar glittered in the light and disappeared as the boy snapped it out of the air.
3: Thanks, kid.
4: Thank you, Mrs. Angeles.
2: The street stretched ahead. Parked cars, empty. Some old newspaper blowing. Big city tumbleweed. Dandy caught his reflection in a store window and had to stop in spite of his nervousness and desire to get away. The practiced hand rolled to the brim of his hat, and the Windsor knot of his tie got pushed to perfection.
3: Yeah.
2: No wonder they called him Dandy. Neat as a pin. Even his fingernails. Dandy thought of that afternoon, and his mouth twisted in self-disgust as he cut across the street and hurried on, keeping near the curb and watching the shadows. A jerk play. Like a luck-happy punk instead of a professional gambler. Just a few more blocks to go and nothing had happened. He felt a little easier, but he had to get 1,000 fast. Bigelow didn't like guys who played and then didn't make good on the sour ones. He had a long list of things he didn't like, and that was on top. Dandy knew that when he made the bet that afternoon.
5: You got it, though, ain't you, Dandy?
3: Yeah, sure, Ed. I just ain't got it on me.
5: If you pick a cruller, I want that money.
3: Sure, Ed.
5: I want it fast.
3: Hey, what am I, the thief of Baghdad? I always been good, ain't I?
5: Yeah, you always been good, Dandy. It's just we're friends. I don't want you should welch on me, that's all.
3: I ain't no welcher.
5: I know a guy who was no killer. Till he knocked off a guy.
3: I won't welch, Ed.
5: That's good. Because if you did, I'd lose a friend. And all your friends would lose a friend. Permanent.
3: Okay. Don't worry. It's a sure thing.
2: The horse finished fifth. Nowhere. But he'd get the money. Sure. Take maybe a week. Guys forget your name fast when you're broke. But nothing to worry about. His hotel awning invited him just ahead. Maybe he'd get out of town for a few days. Not that there was anything to be afraid of, just hedge his bet. Play it safe. He breezed into the hotel lobby. Thank God it was empty. Then the ripples of fear came back when he saw the scared-faced kid at the desk.
3: What's the matter, Herbie?
6: Well, there's a guy waiting for you. He's in your room. He belted me and took the key. Told me not to tell the cops or you nothing. But you always been nice to me.
3: It's all right, Herbie. It's all right. What's he look like?
6: Oh, he's a real big guy. Fat, but big.
3: Thanks, kid. I'll make it up to you later.
2: He fought to keep calm. No time to turn into a panic man. Stiff-armed the door and got into the street. His hand measured the few bills in his pocket, and he wondered how far they'd take him. Bigelow was closing in. Then a piece of shadow split away from the wall.
7: Hello, Dandy. Did the kid tell you about Bigelow's friend waiting for you inside?
3: I don't know what you're talking about.
7: But not about the one waiting outside, huh?
2: The man was tall and thin, skinny even. He looked as if they'd made his face, forgotten the mouth, and then torn one. Dandy tried to move around him.
7: Let's get my buddy, then we'll go see it. When I say move, move.
2: Dandy fought his fear as he watched the elevator arrow swing down. He was tall and fat. His eyes looked as if someone had tried to hide two grapes in some dirty grease.
7: You got him. Good. Yeah, he was taken off. This punk here must have told him he was in his room.
8: You do that, punk. Huh? Don't matter, we got him. You're gonna keep your mouth shut about this, ain't you?
9: Please.
3: Leave him alone.
8: Shut up, Dandy man. I won't save you for Bigelow. Kid, you say anything, this is just a sample of what you'll get. Let's go.
3: Where are we going?
7: Ed Bigelow wants to talk to you.
3: What's Ed want with me?
7: Did you hear that, Earl?
2: A conical tin shade hung over the desk. Everything had a coating of dirt, as if Bigelow had had the place sprayed with it. Dandy was very careful not to touch or rub up against anything.
5: Nice to see you, Dandy. It's always nice to see you. Always so sharp. The Dandy man. Suit must have cost you plenty. Me, I'm just a slob. No $200 suits for me. A ready-made from Joe the Tailor in Madison. Just a slob. But I pay my debts. Where's my money, Dandy?
3: Will you see Ed,
5: No conversation. I can get that any time with the boys here.
3: But I want to tell you...
5: You got the $1,000? Yes or no?
3: Oh, now listen, Ed.
7: Answer like he says.
5: We don't like to be rough, Dandy. We're friends. What's the answer?
3: No, I ain't got it. I can get it for you, Ed. I ain't no Welsher. I mean, ask anyone in town.
5: You told me you had it.
3: I figured wrong.
5: How come you figured wrong?
3: I didn't know how far I'd gone. I laid out a lot of bets.
5: The whole roll, huh? Kiss in the dark. You too can be a winner.
7: Anybody can play.
5: And you did it on my market, Dandy.
3: Oh, not all of it.
5: Thousand of it. I don't like to be played for no chump. I don't like you should be gambling with my money.
3: Just, give me a week, 7 days. Six. Five, even. Tomorrow, I'll have it.
5: Chicago's hard in reputation, Dandy. One guy does it to me, and maybe some others think I'm losing my grip. It'd be bad if word got around somebody played me for a patsy. Ain't that right, fellas?
7: Yeah, like you say.
5: I shouldn't have spread the bets so thin. Should have kept out a little. I'll have to pay off Ed Bigelow.
3: I'll get it, I tell you.
5: Point is, you should have had it. Like you said.
3: Oh, Ed, what's a thousand to you? You got...
5: Ain't no use, Dandy. Like they say down at the courthouse, you gotta be made an example of.
3: You... You wouldn't kill me.
5: I don't want to be hard. I'll tell you what. I'll leave it up to the boys.
7: Plant them.
8: Take the bloom off the Dandy man.
5: Get him out of here.
8: Take that watch, Dandy. You won't be needing it.
7: I'll match you for it. Sure, I ain't greedy.
3: We're, going out to the forest preserve, huh? A nice drive into the country.
7: Well, it's peaceful out there. You'll get a nice rest.
8: You're caught.
7: A joker.
8: Yeah, we go down Clark Street, see? To North Avenue and then west to the country. We park a little and we come back. Me and Lloyd, that is.
2: Out North Avenue, right through the old neighborhood, his mind raced ahead. Forgotten details of dirt and squalor struggled forward from the shadows where he'd pushed them. The streets, the alleys. Then it hit him. The police station on Blackhawk. If he could get out of the car, run to the station. He'd have to make the break when the car was moving. Time it just right. There was only one street that cut into North Avenue that'd do him any good, Sedgwick. Then halfway down the block, into the alley, and through the vacant lot at the end, the car couldn't follow. Then a half block more to the police station, and he'd be safe. And then suddenly he saw the battered old black-on-yellow sign as the car entered the intersection. Sedgwick. Dandy hit the door, then the street, bent over, running, sprawling into a tin newsstand. Then he was on his feet, running. The car wrenched around like a giant crab and then leaped down the street. They didn't shoot. Dandy's hand hooked a no parking sign and he swung into the alley without slowing. And he knew something was wrong. He looked up and saw. There was a building at the end of the alley where the vacant lot had been. He whirled around. The warehouse stretched back to the street on one side. The other had store backs. Solid. No fences. The backbone of the elevated track cut over the end of the alley. A dirty bulb burned on the warehouse fire escape that crawled up the side of the building like a steel vine. Dead. Just out of reach. He pivoted and ran back to the back of the alley. Softly. Softly. Hide and seek. Now, he'd played it here before. It was a restaurant that blocked the alley. As he moved in among the garbage cans, his nose wrinkled. Two shadows moved along the warehouse wall, bottling him up. There were four garbage cans, then a space, then some more. The shadow was deepest right behind them. Dandy knelt down, then slid out flat. His soft, manicured hands quivered from what he felt under them. He tried to hold his breath.
7: Let's get him.
8: Ah, he might be any place in there.
7: Well, you could stay here and I could look.
8: No, he's too fast. I don't want to shoot at a distance. Bigelow's paying us, to be sure. I want to put the gun right in the middle of that suit and burn it. If you go for him now, there'd be too much noise.
7: Well, maybe an elevator comes along and covers the noise.
8: Still a chance. Danny ain't worth it.
7: Yeah, that's right.
8: And there was a drugstore back where he jumped out. Call Frank. Tell him to bring another guy. Then I'll be quiet and sure. We can go on out to the country like Bigelow wants it.
7: Okay.
8: Hey, wait a minute. You want to come out now? It'll be easier. If we gotta go to a lot of trouble, it's gonna make us mad.
2: The skinny man took a drag on his cigarette. And Dandy could see it wink and then glow bright red. A long finger flipped it in a gentle arc over the cans into the deep shadows. It hissed and went out as it hit the muck.
7: We'll use them on you, Dandy. We'll cook you a little at a time.
6: You lousy. Stall. Pray for a break.
8: Why don't you play it smart, Dandy? Take off. If he tries to go past me, the shots won't make no difference. I'll pick camp in a corner, heading north.
7: Okay.
8: Then get some cigarettes. We want to have plenty.
2: And Dandy remembered. He'd get out after all. The 100-to-1 shot suddenly turned into a boat race. He remembered when he was a kid. The cops would come along on their way to the station. Sure, that wouldn't be changed. It was routine. Cops never change routine. They get fat on it. When the cops came, he'd holler. They'd get the two who'd been pushing him around.
6: Go ahead. Wait. Fat man.
7: I'll be right over. I got the cigarettes and matches. Lots of matches.
8: Still playing hard to get.
7: He's gonna wish he hadn't.
2: Dandy grinned as he thought of the cops. A and then suddenly realized how much his back ached from holding his head out of the slop and tin cans. He thought of his suit and his shirt and his hand-painted silk tie, and what his friends would say if they could see Dandy DeAngelis laid out in this sewer. The smell flooded in on him, and he gritted his teeth. He didn't want to lie in that, too. It was the first time he'd ever wished he was on an elevated. But the cops would be here any second. He didn't know what made him turn his head. He just lifted his cheek off his hand and swiveled his head around.
9: Oh.
2: The skin went tight all over his body, and he almost screamed and jumped up. But instead, he froze and stared. Just 2 feet away, its head just emerging into the light, was an enormous rat. He hated them. Worse than anything, he hated them. When he was a kid, he'd always been afraid of them. They were the old tenement, the dank hallways and crowded rooms, the dirty smells that got into your skin and stayed there. He'd been bitten as a boy and never gotten over it.
9: Oh, what am I gonna do?
2: He thought he'd left all that behind him, but he hadn't. Dandy DeAngelis, the dandy man, lying in filth, staring at a rat. And if he made a sound, they'd move in on him. And then the matches and cigarettes and gun in the stomach.
9: Easy, dandy boy. Easy.
2: If it meant his life, he'd stay there with a rat. Sure.
9: What can I do? What can I do?
2: It moved a few inches into the light, hugging the garbage can on the other side of the open space. It was a foot long and heavy. He remembered when he was a kid and they'd kill one. The filth into the fleas. That had been bad enough. But then, rats were dirty shadows that hugged the wall and ran. This one was on the same level with him, hugging the same wall. He'd come down a long way.
8: Anytime you're ready, Dandy.
7: I guess he likes laying in that mess.
2: There was a little breeze, and he saw the fur on its back move. He felt sick again. It hunched itself around. Dandy started back in spite of himself, in spite of the men waiting for him to make a sound. It didn't run at his slight motion. Dandy held his breath. He was so close to it, he could even see the rings on its tail.
9: Oh.
2: It moved again, and this time faced right at him. The beady eyes seemed to stare right into his own. The thin-skinned ears stood upright and straight. And Dandy could see the fleas crawling. It lifted its head, and Dandy saw the teeth that never stopped growing but get worn down and sharpened all the time. The spot on his hand where he'd been bitten as a kid started to burn.
9: Get away. Get away.
2: Dandy tried to move back. He was afraid to scare it for fear it would scuttle off over the cans and bottles and attract the two waiting to kill him. He reached out to the side and back, and his right hand closed on a milk bottle. He gripped the neck and slowly, watching the rat, brought the bottle up beside his head, his arm cocked. He stayed there, trying not to jump up and run away from it, trying to wait for... He hadn't been watching.
8: What's keeping those guys? They say they'd be right over.
7: Take it easy. You're getting anxious to get your hands on a bunker.
8: And get it over with.
2: Dandy realized with relief that he'd have heard the cops if they'd gone by. They were always loud, but they'd better hurry. He swung his head slowly back to the rat. As he did, his skin crawled. If there was one rat, there were always more. He looked to the side, dreading what he would see. But there was nothing.
9: Oh.
2: It moved toward him. He stopped breathing and waited. It hunched there, watching him. Maybe it thought he was dead. He'd heard about dead people and rats. Maybe it wanted the warmth. It crouched there, evil, foul, still. staring at him.
9: No. No.
2: Dandy forgot the men in the alley and the burning cigarettes and the gun held close to his belly. He forgot the cops who were going to come any minute to be just lying quietly as he was. All he could think of was that he was Dandy DeAngelis, lying there in front of a rat. The old neighborhood was still there, waiting for him all these years. He hadn't gotten away after all.
9: No!
2: But he would get away. He swung the bottle, invisible in its speed, swung it with all his might.
9: No!
2: Swung it with all the disgust and loathing and hatred that he felt. It didn't break. It hit something soft. He beat it and beat it and beat it and beat it. He didn't hear them as they moved over to him, their guns at his head.
9: Finished. Finished. Free!
2: Dandy stopped and stood up. He looked down at it as it lay in the light between the cans. It wouldn't bother him anymore. The old neighborhood and the dirt and the smells sank. Sank back. Away, away. He dropped the bottle. He tried to wipe his hand.
7: Look at that. Dandy killed a rat. Yeah. Now it's our turn.
0: Suspense. You've been listening to Hide and Seek, starring Jackson Beck and William Redfield, and written especially for Suspense by Bob Corcoran. In a moment, a word about next week's story of Suspense. All of us see the product that comes out of Hollywood. What people like to know, though, is what goes on in Hollywood. The amusing anecdotes, the joys, the heartbreaks, life in this so untypical town. These and many other intriguing subjects provide Ralph Story's weekday dimension reports in Hollywood. Listening to this CBS Radio Network feature will bring you information and entertainment of Filmland. Your next date with Ralph Story in Hollywood, tomorrow. 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
18: Tonight, Autolite presents the story of a man who wanted to apologize for threatening a stranger. 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Our star, Mr. Ronald Reagan. 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
21: And now, Autolite presents Circumstantial Terror, starring Mr. Ronald Reagan, hoping once again to keep you in suspense.
22: I wasn't the only one who was mad at him. All the other guys felt just about like I did. About Curly Weber, that is. You see, if he hadn't let the pressure go too high, we'd have all been in good shape right now. As it was, the boiler blew up and wrecked the cleaning plant where I worked. The owner collected the insurance money and got out of the business, which left us with no jobs. After a few months of looking around for a job, I was in a pretty bad way. Then I connected. Only trouble was it wouldn't start for 3 weeks. By now I was broke, irritable, and mad at the world. So I wasn't what you'd call a pleasant type fellow when I walked into this liquor store for a package of smokes about 11 o'clock one night.
23: Oh, what else could I do, Eddie? There I was with egg on my face and that phony salesman telling me I was going to have to take what he gives me or get nothing at all.
24: What do you have to buy from him for?
23: His outfit has the distributor tied up. 25% of what I make from his scotch.
22: I'd like a pack of cigarettes.
23: Hold your horses, mister. I got another customer. So, I check around town to see if maybe I can get the scotch somewhere else.
24: How'd you make out?
23: Go ahead. Take a guess.
22: Come on, mister. Get off the dime. Just give
23: What's the matter with you? Ain't you got no manners?
22: Just give me a pack of cigarettes and stop shooting off your mouth.
23: Me shooting off my mouth? Look, buster, I got a pretty good trade right now, so why don't you take your two-bit sale somewhere else? I don't even like the way you look.
22: Listen, smart guy. I've taken a lot of lip from guys like you in the last few months. One more crack out of you and I'll smear you all over the joint. Do you hear?
24: All right, mister. All right. Take it easy. Sam don't mean no harm. That's just the way he talks.
22: Then let him talk to somebody else like that.
24: Hey, why don't you give me cigarettes, Sam? We can talk some more after he leaves.
23: Okay. What kind do you want, mister?
22: I don't want any kind. I just want you to remember something. Next time you see me, you'd better cross over to the other side of the street. It'll be healthier for you. Remember that. back to my room and poured myself a drink. No doubt about it, I'd acted like a fool. But 4 months of being unemployed didn't exactly develop an even temper. It was a half hour before I realized I still hadn't got any cigarettes, and another 15 minutes before I could talk myself into going back to the liquor store to apologize for losing my temper. The street was dark, and the only light on the whole block came from the glowing window of the liquor store. I still wasn't sure what I was going to say to Sam when I got there, but I knew I'd fix everything up all right. I'd gotten to within about 100 feet of the store when I noticed a black, or what seemed to be black, coupe parked in front of the store. Just about the time I noticed it, I heard a shot. It seemed to come from the direction of the store. I stopped for a second. Then a guy rushed out of the store right in front of me, jumped into the car, and before I could do anything, it roared down the darkened street out of sight. I ran to the store and looked in. Nobody around. Then I looked behind the counter. The guy I'd argued with, Sam, was on the deck. I could tell right away that it was a waste of time to check his pulse, but I did it anyway. He was dead, all right. Then I started for the door to call the cops.
23: Hey, what's going on?
0: What'd I tell you,
23: Irv?
22: I saw who did it. He ran out the door as I was coming up the street. Come on.
23: Grab him, Irv. He did it. That's the guy I was telling you about.
1: Come on, buddy.
22: Let go. I tell you, I didn't do it. I didn't do it. I saw the guy that did let go.
23: Hold on to him, Irv. That's the guy Sam had to throw out of the store. He was casing the joint. That's what he was doing.
22: Let go of me.
23: Hold him good, Irv. I'm going for the cop.
1: Don't worry. He ain't going nowhere.
22: As I was getting up to go after the police, these two guys rush in and hold me. I didn't do it, I tell you.
24: He's lying, officer.
2: We'll find out if he's lying when the guys from Homicide get here.
22: I don't even own a gun.
24: That gun laying by Sam's body is Sam's gun. Looks to me like this guy shot him with his own gun.
22: If you don't shut your mouth...
2: Easy does it.
22: What happens when the guys from Homicide get here?
2: You want my honest opinion, mister?
22: Yeah, sure.
2: I didn't put the cuffs on you for laughs. I think you've had it, buddy. It's only an opinion, but from what I can see here, and what I've gotten from these witnesses, you're nailed, buddy. Nailed good.

0: And I was. By the time it was presented to the grand jury, the state had a real good case prepared against me. The liquor store owner's gun only had his prints on it, which made it look as if I'd tried a phony holdup and jumped him when he drew it. And there was money scattered all over the store, which made it look as if I'd been surprised before I had a chance to get away. That guy Eddie, who'd been in the store when I had my argument, wouldn't let me up. He pounded nails in my coffin every time he opened his mouth. I'd had a job when all this happened that had trouble giving me a motive. And being broke and unemployed made it look that much worse. As a result, I wasn't surprised when the grand jury came through with an indictment for first-degree murder. As far as I was concerned, it was all over but the hanging.
1: Now, how I am? You, Frank Thompson?
0: Right now, I wish I weren't, but I am. Who are you?
1: I'm Ernest Gibbons. I've been assigned as public defender in your case.
0: You're wasting your time.
1: Why? Are you guilty?
0: No, I'm not.
1: Well, then I'm not wasting my time. Mind if I sit down?
0: Go ahead.
1: Well, I think I got most of the facts straight in my mind. Now, I want you to tell me in your own words what happened.
0: Did you read the transcript of the inquest?
1: Yes, I did.
0: That's all there is to it.
1: Uh-huh. Well, look, Frank, I'm here to help you if I can. Now, don't make it tough for me. I think we can beat this if you help me.
0: How?
1: Well, first, let's forget that story about running in after the storekeeper was shot. Now, nobody believes that.
0: Would you believe it if I tell it to you again?
1: Should I?
0: Yes, because it's the truth.
1: Well, can you describe the man you saw running out?
0: More or less.
1: Well, what do you mean by more or less?
0: Well, I got a pretty good look at his face. He had a mustache. But I couldn't tell you how tall he was or how much he weighed. Seemed to me to be just medium all around.
1: Well, you said at the inquest that he got in a car and he drove out. Now, can you describe the car?
0: It's a black coupe.
1: And what year?
0: Don't know.
1: How about the make?
0: Couldn't tell. It's too dark.
1: Mm-hmm. The license number, all or any part of the license number?
0: None of it. All his lights were out.
1: Uh-huh. In other words, if you wanted to lie, this would be a pretty good way of blaming someone the police couldn't possibly track down, wouldn't it?
0: I guess so. But I'm not lying.
1: All right, now let's see. The state has set the trial for a week from today.
0: In a hurry, aren't they?
1: Well, I guess they figure that they've got you sewed up. The papers have public opinion running pretty high against you. You know, the man left a wife and three little kids.
0: Well, that's tough. Real tough. It was a couple of days later that Ernie came to me and said they were selecting the jurors who'd hear the case. This was a part of the law I didn't know a thing about, so when he said I had a right to sit in the selection, I went along, if only to get out of the cell for a few hours.
1: Well, to put it simply, it's more of an interview than anything else. It also gives us a chance to get jurors we think might be more easily swayed to our way of thinking.
0: I'm to the point where I don't care much one way or another. I just wanted to get out of the cell for a little while. Maybe I'd be better off if I just plead guilty and get it over with.
1: Oh, now you're talking foolish, boy. There's a lot that can happen in the next couple of weeks.
0: Yeah, it's all going to happen to me.
1: Some of it might be good, you know.
0: Don't hold your breath.
1: Yeah, over here, Frank. Sit down, mate.
0: Okay.
1: I'm going to try to get as many women as I can on the jury. You're a pretty good-looking boy. It helps sometimes.
0: What about the prosecution? Don't they have anything to say about it?
1: Well, I doubt if they challenge more than once or twice. Now, they think they have such a strong case, it doesn't matter much to them who's on the jury.
0: They're right, too, aren't they?
1: Now, that remains to be seen. Here they come.
0: Yeah. Right now, I'd trade places with any given one of them.
1: I don't think you'd get any takers. Not as many women as I'd like to have seen.
0: Ernie.
1: What's up, Bob?
0: The guy with the gray suit.
1: Where?
0: Over there, next to the dame with the fur coat.
1: Oh, yeah. Well, what about him?
0: Don't challenge him.
1: What?
0: Don't challenge him. That's the guy.
1: What guy?
0: That's the guy that killed the shopkeeper. That's the guy I saw running out of the store that night. Get him on the jury. Don't let him get away. I don't want to die for what he did.

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Tonight's presentation in radio's outstanding theater of thrills, Suspense.

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0: Okay, Charlie, and thanks for the ride.
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2: And now, Autolite brings back to our Hollywood soundstage Mr. Ronald Reagan in Elliot Lewis's production of Circumstantial Terror, a tale well calculated to keep you in suspense.

0: It was tough sitting through the selection of the jury, especially when I knew that the prosecution could, for no apparent reason, disqualify the man I'd pointed out to Ernie. If he was the man I'd seen run out of the liquor store the night of the shooting, then he had to be where we could keep tabs on him. Ernie sacrificed a couple of his limited number of peremptory challenges just to make sure the guy came up for selection. When he did, there was no objection on either side, and we had him. Later that afternoon, when Ernie came to my cell, we tried to figure out what we were going to do with him.
1: Well, now that we've got him, what are we going to do with him?
0: Well, it's your job to figure out, Ernie. You're the lawyer.
1: We're no better off now than we were at the beginning. We haven't got a shred of evidence to substantiate your claim.
0: I saw him. Isn't that enough?
1: Well, you're on trial, not him.
0: Well, supposing I get up in court and say he's the man, what would happen?
1: He'd probably declare it a mistrial and discharge the jury. Then go to work on another trial, but you'd stay in jail.
0: Wouldn't they question him?
1: Maybe. It was pretty obvious he'd say you were off your rocker. Remember, Frank, you're the one who's accused. Defending yourself by accusing him just on your say-so is pretty flimsy. Who'd believe it, would you?
0: Well, couldn't you do it? Couldn't you tell someone?
1: Proof, Frank. Proof. What can I possibly do but quote you?
0: What am I going to do?
1: Just what we're doing. Go through with this trial. Then I'll appeal, no matter what the verdict is, and see if we can rope our friend into making a mistake.
0: But he'll duck as soon as the trial's over, won't
1: Probably, he? Probably, but at least he'll be around while the trial is on. Now, if you cause a mistrial, he'll be gone a lot faster.
0: It isn't fair. I know he's
1: the man.
0: This
1: is a court of law. The burden of proof is on the accuser.
0: What real proof have they got against me?
1: They don't have to catch a man in the act of murder to convict him of it. Circumstantial evidence can be strong enough, and in your case, it seems to be.
0: It's driving me nuts to think that this guy's got to help send me away for a murder he committed.
1: Yeah, they haven't sentenced you yet, boy. Let's see what happens.
0: And if it does happen?
1: Maybe we'll have something I can use to ask for a new trial, if we get into trouble.
0: Where's the trial going to be?
1: Well, Judge Thurston will preside, I think. Let me see, that'll put it in the City Hall Annex.
0: Where's that?
1: In the Annex. That's a small building on the north side of the City Hall. That's next to the parking lot. Why?
0: Just asking, that's all.
1: Frank.
0: Yeah?
1: Don't try any grandstand plays. Any tangle with the jury might result in a mistrial, and I don't think that's a good idea.
0: Okay. I won't mess with them.
1: That's good. Well, I gotta get going.
0: Going home?
1: I guess so.
0: Tell me something, Ernie.
1: Sure. Well, what do you want to know?
0: What are my chances, Ernie? And don't kid me.
1: I wouldn't kid you, Frank. I don't know right now, but I'd sure be lying if I said they were good.
0: Thanks. That's what I wanted to know. That's what I liked about Ernie. When you asked for the truth, he gave it to you. After he left, I lay back on my cot and thought about the whole mess. Everything had happened so fast, I really hadn't had time to take stock of my position. Now I did, and what I came up with made me want to beat my brains out against the steel bars out of sheer frustration. It wasn't anybody's fault, if you discounted the guy that actually did the killing. I didn't have any beef with the law or the people who were carrying out the law. It was just that they didn't know they were going to convict an innocent man. Hours, I guess I lay there thinking about ways to clear myself. Most of the ways were more daydreaming than anything else.

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3: It was the only thing I could do. I couldn't sit by while 12 people tried to make up their minds whether I must die for a murder I didn't commit. As I went out the window, I folded my arms in front of my face to keep from being cut to ribbons with a broken glass. I lit feet first in the parking lot and started running. I didn't know where I was going. All I knew was I had to get away fast. By the time everyone got organized, I'd pretty well lost myself in the alleys of the city. I got to a place where they were putting up an office building and ducked into the sub-basement, crawled into a corner and stayed there. Somewhere around midnight, I slid out and started to the only guy in town I knew wouldn't turn me in as soon as he saw me, Ernie Gibbons. When I got there, his place had a light on in the kitchen, so I went around the back. Hi, Ernie. What? Let me in.
4: Well, come on, Harry. What are you doing here? If they find out about this, I'll be disbarred.
3: I won't stay long.
4: Wait till I turn the light off. Now sit right there, Frank. And don't move around too much.
3: Thanks.
4: Okay. Tell me why you did it.
3: I told you this morning in court. This is my backfire. I couldn't just stand around while they made up their minds whether to kill me or let me rot in jail. I didn't do it. I'm going to get the guy that did.
4: Oh, then they'll really have you.
3: And they'll have me for something I did, not something I didn't.
4: Well, why'd you come here?
3: I need an address.
4: An address? You mean the guy with the mustache?
3: Yeah. Got anything on him?
4: He isn't around, Frank.
3: How do you know?
4: By the time I got through with the mess you left behind, it was pretty late in the day.
3: What are you talking about?
4: Just this. We knew he'd duck out as soon as the trial was over. But during the trial, we might have been able to work something. That's why I warned you about causing a mistrial. Well, this afternoon I went over to the address he'd given. And he moved out a few hours after your break.
3: Any forwarding address?
4: Oh, don't be so naive. The man is a murderer. I don't think he knows you saw him running out of the store, but he isn't taking any chances. He's lost, Frank. And you're in a bigger jam than before.
3: What do I do now?
4: Oh, yes, you tell me.
3: I won't give myself up.
4: Well, that's up to you. You're on your own now.
3: What's your position in this?
4: Well, they should turn you in.
3: But you won't.
4: Oh, you're a cinch. They have the book thrown at you when they get you.
3: I gotta think.
4: Yeah, sure.
3: Ernie, do something for me, will you?
4: I might. What is it?
3: I'm a pretty hungry man. Could you rustle me up some food?
4: Oh, sure, Frank. I'll fix you some

0: Ernie.
1: Yes?
0: What about that witness that claims he saw me casing the place, that Eddie character?
1: Yeah, well, what about him?
0: He's the state's number one witness, isn't he?
1: Well, I guess so.
0: What's he got against me? Why is he trying so hard to get me?
1: Well, I think that for the first time in his life, he's somebody and he's going all out to prove it.
0: I'm going to see him.
1: No, you're not. You're in enough trouble. Lay off of him.
0: Give me his address, Ernie.
1: Well, you're out of your mind.
0: Give me his address. I want to talk to him.
1: Oh, but Frank...
0: I know you've got it. You've got the addresses of all the witnesses. Get it.
1: Okay. It's here in my briefcase. Hey.
0: What?
1: Well, that's funny. I never noticed this before.
0: Noticed what? What are you mumbling about?
1: The witness against you lives right over the liquor store where the guy was shot.
0: Ernie.
1: Yeah?
0: Just a thought. But he's the fellow that accused me of casing the shop. Suppose it was the other way around. Suppose he was casing it for our friend with the mustache.
1: Well, you'd have to prove a connection between the two men. So how are you going to do that?
0: I don't know. I'll figure that out when I get there.
1: Oh, I can't let you do that, Frank.
0: Don't try to stop me.
1: Well, you could get picked up on the way there.
0: I'll be there in a few minutes.
1: It's 3 or 4 miles from here.
0: You're lending me your car.
1: I am?
0: Yeah. Give me the key.

0: So long, Ernie.
1: I wish I could stop you because...
0: Don't try it. I wouldn't want to hurt you.
1: Oh, well, thank you. So long.

0: is it?
1: Whitey Wilson, come on, open up.
0: I don't know any...
1: But you know me, Eddie.
2: Thompson!
1: That's right, Frank Thompson, fall guy.
0: What do you want from me?
1: I want to know why you're so anxious to see me burn.
0: You tried to hold Sam up and killed him, that's why.
1: You know better than that.
0: I do? What other reason would I have?
3: Hold it down to a roar, Eddie. I gotta get some sleep.
1: Come on in, mister. You with the mustache.
3: Thompson.
1: Yeah, that's what Eddie said when he saw me. All right, Eddie, what's this guy doing here?
0: He's my brother, but it don't mean...
1: Cozy, huh? One guy in a witness box and one guy in a jury. You really got it made.
3: Yeah. What are you gonna do about it?
1: Make you tell the truth.
3: What are you talking about?
1: Why'd you kill him? Need the money?
3: Get out of here.
1: After you write me a confession.
3: So I can burn instead of you?
1: That's right.
3: You're wasting your time.
1: Am I?
4: Get the cops, Eddie, now!
1: Get up, you. Am I wasting my time? Am I?
4: I don't write nothing.
1: You won't.
4: Okay. Okay, now.
1: Start writing.
4: Here come the cops. You're dead.
1: No, mister, you are. If the cops get here before you finish writing, I'll kill you. If I'm going to fry for something you did, I'm going to be sure you go with me. Now make up your mind. You want to die right now or take a chance with a jury?
4: Okay. Give me a pen.

0: I hope you understand why I sent for the cops, Frank. I didn't want you getting any more trouble.
1: Oh, sure, that's all right.
0: Well, how's it feel?
1: Mighty good. It's a pretty town when you don't have to look at it from behind steel bars.
0: Yeah. What are you going to do now?
1: It looks like I'll be able to make that job I told you about. Only a few more days to wait.
0: Where will you be staying?
1: I don't know.
0: You got any money?
1: Enough.
0: You got any money?
1: No.
0: Then it's settled. You'll stay with us until you get on your feet.
1: All right.
0: You heard me.
1: Okay. Lend me a quarter.
0: Sure. What for?
1: I'll buy a pack of cigarettes from a machine.

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1: Congratulations on an excellent performance, Ronald.
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0: Next week, the story of a cross-country train trip, during which a police officer finds himself torn between his assignment and his personal feelings for the girl in car 32, our star, Mr. Victor Mature. That's next week on Suspense. Suspense is produced and directed by Elliot Lewis, with music composed by Lucian Morrowick and conducted by Lud Bluskin. Circumstantial Terror was written for Suspense by Ross Murray. In tonight's story, Howard McNear was heard as Ernie. Featured in the cast were Vic Perrin, Clayton Post, Charles Calvert, Hal Gerard, and Kurt Martell.
1: Ronald Reagan is currently starred with Steve Forrest and Dewey Martin in the MGM production Prisoner of War.
0: And remember next week, Mr. Victor Mature in Thomas Walsh's story, The Girl in Car 32.
1: This is the CBS Radio Network.

This is your narrator, the man in black. Again about to introduce tonight's Columbia program, Suspense. The story is The Pit in the Pendulum by Edgar Allan Poe. The adaptation by John Dixon Carr. Our guest is the distinguished American actor, Mr. Henry Hull, who plays the part of a prisoner of the Spanish Inquisition. If you've been with us on these Tuesday nights, you will know that suspense is compounded of mystery, suspicion, and dangerous adventure. To hold you in a precarious situation and withhold the solution until the last possible moment. And so it is with The Pit and the Pendulum and Mr. Hull's performance. We again hope to keep you in suspense. And now, The Pit and the Pendulum.

0: I was sick. Sick unto death with that long agony. And when at length they unbound me and I was permitted to sit, I felt that my senses were leaving me. The sound of the inquisitorial voices seemed merged in one dreamy, indeterminate hum. Yet, for a while, I saw, but without terrible an exaggeration, I saw the soft and nearly imperceptible waving of the sable draperies on the walls of the room. I saw the flames of the seven tall candles which burned on the table. I saw the lips of the black-hooded judges, and these lips appeared to me white, white as paper, white as horror. I saw them writhe with a deadly locution. I saw them fashion the syllables of my name.
1: Jean Delbray, Captain Jean Delbray.
0: Good father, gentlemen.
1: We hear you, my son.
0: I am very weak and infirm. I've been confined for many months in a dungeon. I've been tormented by nightmares.
1: Conscience, one trusts.
2: Pray silence, Fra Antonio.
0: Even now, I have no knowledge of where I am or to whom I may be speaking.
1: You are speaking to me, my son. I am Fra Pedro de Espella, prior of the Dominicans of Segovia and Grand Inquisitor of all Spain.
0: Is this the court of the Inquisition?
1: It is.
0: Oh, then God help me.
1: He will help you, my son, if you trust him.
0: But I am a French officer.
3: That is true. A soldier and creature of the arch-fiend Napoleon Bonaparte.
0: But a French officer nonetheless. A prisoner of war. By what right do you try me in this court?
1: Let the clerk read the charges against this prisoner. Pray silence while the clerk reads the charges.
4: The charges against the prisoner are as follows. In primis, that he is one Jean d'Albret, a captain of artillery in the army of Bonaparte, so-called emperor of the French.
1: This means nothing, as the prisoner says. It is no crime. Proceed.
4: Item, that on the 4th day of September in the year of our Lord, 1808, that Saint Jean d'Albret did wed, espouse, and marry the most noble lady, the Doña Beatriz Valdez, niece of and ward of the illustrious...
1: One moment.
4: Your Excellency spoke.
1: Fra Antonio, was any cheat employed to trap this girl into marriage against her will?
3: No, we have no actual evidence of any cheat.
1: Was the girl of age?
3: I believe so.
1: Then wherefore is the prisoner here? This marriage was a deplorable thing, if you like. Bonaparte himself is almost at the gates of Madrid. His general, Lasalle, menaces our city of Toledo itself. But lawful marriage, however regrettable, is no sin or crime.
3: There are other matters in the indictment, I think.
1: Then continue, but give us nothing that is not material.
4: Item, that on the 12th of October, 1808, the Saint Jean d'Albret, being in command of a 5-gun battery of light artillery, did direct the fire of his guns against the Holy Church of St. Martha the Innocent.
1: What?
4: And thereby of his wicked malice destroyed that church utterly.
1: Captain d'Albret. Is this charge true?
0: It is, yes.
3: You admit it?
0: Good father, hear what I have to say. The church blew up, I think.
3: Will you boast of your sin, young man?
0: It blew up because it was stored with kegs of gunpowder for your army. I had every right to fire on it.
1: And that is all the defense you have to make?
0: I tell you, I had every right to fire on it. By military law, there
1: was... Is military law above God's law?
0: I don't know. I did my duty, that's all.
3: Long live the Emperor!
1: Captain d'Albret, mark what I say. No man, however great his heresy, is ever condemned to be burnt in the fire.
3: Fire?
1: In the fire. If he first recant and acknowledge the error of his ways. But for you, Jean d'Albret, there can be no mercy, no pity, no atonement. The only sentence of this court can be death.
3: Death.
1: Yes. The secular, a government arm to which we must release you, has devised two ways of punishment in cases such as yours. You hear the tolling of the bell?
0: I hear them.
1: It is the procession of the condemned going to the auto da fe.
3: Soon the yellow light of the flames will stream through the windows and flicker on floor and ceiling.
5: Nunc et in hora mortis intuit manibus domine.
1: Most of those condemned out of mercy will be strangled before they are burned. It cannot be so with you, Jean d'Albret. You must die in one of two ways. either with the direst of physical agony.
3: A slow fire of green wood. Iced bandages about the head and the heart so that the fire does not approach too quickly.
1: Or else, Jean Delbray, you must die in a certain other way.
6: Have done with this! Pass your sentence and let me go!
1: The law does not permit me to tell you now what this other way is. The sentence of this court, therefore...
0: I had swooned. Yet still, I would not say that all of consciousness was lost. In the deepest slumber, no. In delirium, no. In a swoon, no. In death, no. Even in the grave, all is not lost. There are shadows of memory which tell us indistinctly of tall figures that lifted me and bore me in silence down, down, still down. Until a hideous dizziness oppressed me at that descent into the earth. Then, as consciousness swam back to my wits, darkness, a stone floor, and darkness.
6: Oh, Beatrice. Beatrice, my wife, Beatrice.
7: Did you call me, Jean?
0: Beatrice. Was that you who spoke?
7: Yes, Jean.
0: You here in the dungeons of the Inquisition.
7: I am not really speaking to you, my poor Jean. I am only in your imagination.
0: Am I mad, then?
7: No. But your brain is fevered. You only think you hear me.
0: No. I do. I hear you clearly. As clearly as I once heard
7: in
0: you.
7: In the little church near the Ebro where we were married.
0: Yes. I destroyed that church, Beatrice. I had to. It was my commanding officer's order.
7: I know, Jean. Be comforted. There are those who care.
0: You won't leave me.
7: As long as I am in your heart, I shall be here.
0: I was strong once. Now I am weak. Once I was reckless. Now I am afraid. Where am I, Beatrice? What are they going to do to me?
7: I cannot tell. Remember, my voice comes only from your own brain. Are you fettered?
0: Fettered? No.
7: They've not chained you to the wall.
0: No. They've taken away my uniform. They've given me sandals and a robe of what feels like coarse serge. But I'm still free. Free.
7: Take courage, Jean.
0: Free. And in the grasp of the Inquisition. Beatrice.
7: Yes, Jean.
0: It's completely dark. There's hardly any air. I dread to get up. I dread to stretch out my hand. Suppose they've buried me alive.
7: Courage. Can you stand up?
0: I think so, yes.
7: Then walk. Walk as far as you can. Measure the limit of the cell. If this is not a tomb...
0: You're right, Beatrice. That always. I'll try.
7: Are you on your feet?
0: Yes, now. Now pray. Pray for a poor devil who always meant well. One pace. Two paces. Three.
7: You are very weak, Jean. Rest a moment.
0: Where are you now, Beatrice? In the flesh, I mean.
7: You know that, Jean. In the old house by the olive grove, scorned of my people.
0: Yes, I know it.
7: Each morning I climb to the hilltop and watch.
0: Go on.
7: Sometimes I think I hear gun wheels rumble in the hills.
0: Yes.
7: And long moving columns with the red dust rising above
0: them. Go on.
7: First come the heavy cavalry in plume crested helmets.
0: Yes.
7: On their flanks wheeling like hawks, light hussars in blue and scarlet. And behind them, in a glitter of bayonets as vast as light points on the sea, rank upon rank. The long gray coats and the tall bearskin caps.
0: The old guard and the grand army.
7: It is only a vision, my dear one. They do not come.
0: Will they? Will they ever come, Beatrice?
7: I cannot tell.
0: Then I must face what has been prepared for me.
7: Walk again, Jean. Try. Keep your hand in front of you.
0: This rope, it impedes me. And the floor is treacherous with slime. But I'll try. Four paces. Five. Six. Seven.
7: It can't be a tomb.
0: Eight. Nine.
7: Look out!
0: I'm all right. I fell. I
3: fell to my knees. The rope tripped me. My hand is in front of me. It's lower than my face, but I feel nothing.
7: Nothing, John.
3: It's a pit. A circular pit. And I fell on the very edge of it.
7: Oh, they would have made you walk into it.
3: Yes. Oh, there's a loose fragment of rock just inside the edge. If I can dislodge it like this.
7: Water.
3: There's something down there.
7: Rats, it may be.
3: Rats, yes, but something else. I heard it move.
7: So did I. What is in the pit, Sean?
3: I don't know.
7: But you're saved.
3: Saved, Beatrice. Saved from the Inquisition. My torture has been merely postponed.

0: fast. A deep sleep fell upon me. Sleep like that of death. How long it lasted, I know not. But when I opened my eyes once again, I could see. Yes, see. My prison was large and lofty. Its walls formed a massive iron plates, bolted or joined together. A wild, sulphurous luster, I could not trace its origin, lit up the dungeon and the circular pit and the crudely daubed skeleton figures painted in evil colors on the iron walls. Skeleton figures, demon figures, gargoyle figures. Their colors a little blurred as from the effects of the damp.
1: It must approach you slowly and force itself into your mind.
2: It must stalk you like a tiger.
3: It must bring you face to face at last with the King of Terrors.
0: When I regained consciousness, I lay on my back and at full length on a low framework of wood. To this framework, I was securely bound by a long fastening resembling a surgical bandage. Bound? But why?
2: Why?
1: Why?
0: The bandage passed round and round my body, leaving at liberty only my head and my left arm. With much exertion, I could supply myself with food from an earthen dish on the floor beside me. It was meat, highly seasoned. But there was no water. Beatrice, where are you?
4: Here, Jean, as always.
0: Your voice sounds stronger.
4: Does it, Jean?
0: And I can see you now. I can see you as clearly as I saw you months ago.
4: Oh, I wish it were true.
0: Your bonnet and the parasol you carried in summer and the high-waisted blue dress.
4: You are weaker, my dear, and more fevered.
0: Have I been asleep?
4: Yes, Jean.
0: They must have been here while I slept. They have bound me. Why?
1: Why?
2: Why?
1: Why?
3: Stop those voices! Why? Stop them!
4: Mine too, Jean.
1: Why?
4: I am not here either, you know. Don't drive me away.
0: Beatrice, look.
4: Where?
0: At the ceiling of this room, 30, 40 feet up, what do you see?
4: I see painted on the ceiling a figure of Father Time.
0: Anything else?
4: But Father Time carries no sign.
0: No.
4: He carries instead what looks like a gigantic pendulum from an ancient clock.
0: About one thing, I swear I'm in my right senses. I saw that pendulum move.
4: A painting cannot move.
0: Yet I swear the pendulum did move. It swung a little back and forth, just like a real pendulum.
4: Try not to trouble your brain.
0: That pendulum is real. Beatrice, take care.
4: Take care of what? You're not looking at the pendulum now.
0: Take care of the rats in the pit.
4: I see them.
0: They're fawning out in dozens. You can see their eyes glitter. One of them ran across the hem of your dress.
4: Did it, Sean?
0: What did they want?
4: They caught the scent of the meat in the dish beside you.
0: But they'll not get it. Go away, you vermin!
4: Move your hand above the plate, Jean. Move!
0: Beatrice, where are you going? I could hardly hear you.
4: You are sending me away, Jean.
0: I? Sending you away?
4: My poor loved one. You can't bear to see the rats running about my feet.
0: Beatrice! Beatrice! Yes. Yes, it's true. In a cell swarming with vermin. There are others I had rather see here. I'd rather see...
2: Did you call me, Captain Dalbray? Then in spirit, I am here.
0: Who are you?
2: Don't you recognize me?
0: No, I do not.
2: I am that second inquisitor, Fra Antonio, whom you thought unfair at your trial. But we were not unfair. We administer the law, that is all.
0: Go. I command you, go.
2: Not until I have first told you what you already guessed.
0: Which is?
2: There are two forms of death for such as you. One, death with its direst physical torture. The other, death with its direst mental torture.
0: And I have been condemned to the second?
2: Your guess is good. Listen.
0: Yes.
2: Do you hear anything?
0: Yes, I do. I hear something.
2: Turn your eyes upwards.
0: Yes.
2: Look at the ceiling.
0: The pendulum.
2: Aye, the pendulum.
0: It's descended.
2: Only a foot or so as yet. As you notice, it is not really a pendulum. Its underside is a crescent, formed of sharp, of razor-sharp steel.
3: You mean?
2: A ponderous weight, Captain Dalbray. Its movement is slow now, but soon it will take on momentum. It will swing wider and wider, 30 feet perhaps. Presently, as it swings, you will hear it hiss. And with each broad movement, it will creep a trifle lower.
0: The steel is directly above me.
2: Yes. But the region of your heart. Lie still and look up at it.
0: How long before?
2: You need have no immediate fear. It will not be too soon.
0: But how soon?
2: Who can tell?
3: In the name of pity, give me some answer.
2: Hours, perhaps days.
0: Beginning to swing wider. I can't take my eyes from it.
2: Its glitter fascinates you. Eh? See how it shines in that wild light.
0: And this is your utmost refinement in cruelty.
2: The law, Captain Dalbray, is never cruel. And now, still in spirit, I leave you to your meditations. It will not be too soon. Minutes, hours, days.

0: down. 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It might have been many days before it swept so closely as to fan me with its morbid breath. Minutes. Hours. Days. The odor of the sharp steel forced itself into my nostrils. The right. Far and wide, the shriek of a damned spirit to my heart with the stealthy pace of a tiger. Down, certainly, relentlessly, down. I prayed. I wearied heaven with my prayer for its more speedy descent. I grew frantically mad and struggled to force myself up against that swinging, glittering death. Of no avail. Down, still unceasingly, still inevitably down, the sharp steel flashed past within 3 inches of my chest. Beatrice!
1: John!
0: Beatrice, spirit, where are you?
1: I heard you calling, Jean. I am here.
0: It is a strange thing, Beatrice. I'm quite calm.
1: You are resigned, then?
0: No. That is the strange thing. Even now, I am not resigned.
1: Is there a way out?
0: How can there be? 10, 12 more vibrations, and will fray the serge of my robe. Only lightly as a razor. In a delicate hand. There will be many sweeps before it bites deep. No, I can't escape it.
1: You kept me away from you, Jean. You locked me out of your thoughts. If I am here only in your thoughts, why should I fear the rats?
0: The rats!
1: You open your eyes and your eyes blaze. What is it?
0: The rats! Do they still swarm here?
1: Across the floor and over the meat platter. They have taken nearly all your food.
0: Yes, of course, they are ravenous, and they have sharp teeth.
1: Well?
0: The meat is oily and spiced. If I take what remains of it, scatter, you vermin! And rub that meat from the bandages that hold me here.
1: Try it, Jean, try!
0: It may be too late, if I leave my body a fraction of an inch up.
1: Try it, I tell you, try!
0: Ah, but look, they scatter as soon as I do try.
1: But they are watching you. I can see their eyes. Look, they're creeping back.
0: Can I stand the rats crawling across me? Can the flesh bear it?
1: One of them has leaped on the wooden framework. Another follows. They're gnawing at the bandage.
0: 7, 8 more sweeps of the pendulum.
1: Does the bandage give way?
0: A little.
1: Lie still, Jean, lie still.
0: 10, 12, a dozen rats now. Is death, I wonder, worse than this disgust?
1: A dozen sharp knives could do no better. The bandage is loosened to ribbons. Now, if you move sideways,
0: yes,
1: carefully,
0: yes,
1: and drop to the floor.
0: Ah, Beatrice, I can't move. My arms and my legs are numb. There is no power.
1: The steel has frayed your robe. A minute more will be too late.
0: Then,
1: try.
0: Then, with all the strength that is in me, and all the hate that I bear my enemies.
1: Free!
0: A second time. Free!
1: Pendulum stops. They are drawing it back up through the roof.
0: Each move I make is watched. You never doubted.
1: Yet with all they could do to you, they have failed twice.
0: They will not fail. No more dallying with a king of terrors.
1: What else can they do?
0: I can't say. See how the rats gnaw in silence at that bandage. To what food, I wonder.
1: But you escaped the pit.
0: I escaped it once. Listen.
1: What do you hear?
0: A groaning. Queer, it's a grinding as of metal.
1: It was only the cog wheels of the pendulum.
0: I think not, Beatrice.
1: Why not?
0: It seemed to come from behind those iron-plated walls. It seemed to shake the dungeon as a mill wheel might shake it.
1: Stand up, my poor Jean. Get up off your knees.
0: I can't, Beatrice. I can't endure anymore.
1: The paintings on the walls of this dungeon. The skeletons and imps and devils, they seem different.
0: They are different. The color sharpen and grow bright. The demon's eyes glare. The skeleton hands outstretch. Don't you catch even yet the odor of heated iron?
1: Heated iron?
0: Beatrice, my darling, I have been much humbled. But I won't have you see me in tears. I order you to go
2: hold.
1: Jean, in the name of heaven.
2: Beatrice.
1: You're sending me away.
2: Yes, yes, in the name of heaven. Go, go.
0: A suffocating heat pervaded the prison. A deeper glow settled in the painted eyes that glared at me. I could draw no breath of air into my lungs. Against the loom of that fiery destruction, the thought of the pit and its coolness come like a soothing balm. I staggered to the edge of the pit. I looked into it. The enkindled walls and roof lighted it to its depths. Yet for one wild moment, even then, I refused to believe the horror of what I saw beneath me.
3: Does the pit please you, Captain Dalbrey?
2: Not the pit! Merciful God, anything but that!
3: And how shall you avoid it? Look.
0: This dungeon has changed its shape.
3: That is true. The walls are closing in. It was formerly a square, and now it is
0: flattening slowly toward the center to force me into the pit.
3: Of course.
0: Ah, it'll force you along with me.
3: Again, apparently you must be told, Captain Dalbrey, that you are speaking only to your own sick fancy. I am not here at all. Farewell.
0: And now closer and closer through the red burning walls, forcing me into the pit with a swiftness that left me no time for thought. I shrank back, but the closing walls pressed me relentlessly onward. At length, for my seared and writhing body, there was no longer an inch of foothold.
2: I screamed once. I tottered on the edge of the pit.
0: The walls rushed back. An outstretched arm caught my own as I was about to fall fainting into the abyss. It was that of General LaSalle. The French army had entered Toledo. The Inquisition was in the hands of its enemies.

0: And so closes Poe's celebrated story, The Pit and the Pendulum, starring Henry Hull. We invite you to another adventure of suspense next Tuesday at the same hour. Until then, this is the Man in Black saying good night.
1: William Speer, the producer, John Dietz, the director, Bernard Herrmann, the composer-conductor, and John Dixon Carr, the author, are collaborators on
0: Suspense.
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17: 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Tonight, the terrifying story of a young couple and a madwoman and what happened to them. So now, starring Harry Bartell and Virginia Gregg, here is tonight's suspense play, On a Country Road.

0: David, there's no hurry to get home.
1: Who can relax in this mess of traffic? Must be a wreck or something up ahead.
0: If this keeps up, we'll get caught in the rain.
1: Yeah. Looks like a big storm building up, too. Hey, you remember that shortcut?
0: Which one?
1: The little tarred road that goes across through Santa Moriches and comes out on the other highway.
0: The one we took last summer?
1: Yeah. I'll turn off there and duck this pileup. I'd like to get as far as possible before that storm.
2: Why don't you put out your hand?
0: Oh, don't get angry, Dave.
1: Well, he cut right in front of me to turn into that gas station.
0: Maybe he needed gas.
1: Stupid thing to do.
0: Do we have plenty?
1: No. I'll have to stop and get some. Turn on the radio, will you? See if you can get the news.
3: Residents of Long Island to be on the lookout for Nellie Golar, a middle-aged woman described as dangerous and insane.
1: What?
3: She escaped this morning from Restview Mental Hospital after fatally butchering a doctor, a nurse, and a ward attendant with a meat cleaver.
0: Oh.
3: This is the same Nellie Golar who a year ago murdered three persons on a Brooklyn street, also using a meat cleaver as a weapon at that time. This station will broadcast a full description of our regular newscast, which follows in just a few moments.
1: My mother-in-law.
3: In the meantime, anyone who may know the whereabouts of this woman...
1: No, I'm kidding.
3: ...is asked to communicate with Long Island...
1: At least we aren't the only crazy people on Long Island. Why'd you change it?
0: I didn't want to listen to anymore. Why don't they put her to sleep instead of just locking her up where she can escape and kill more people?
1: Who?
0: The woman they were talking about on the radio.
1: Well, she can't help what she does. She's sick.
0: And what good does that do the people who get chopped up with a meat cleaver?
1: I don't know. The laws were made before the doctors knew very much about the human mind.
0: Still don't know much.
1: Oh, I see what it is. There's a roadblock up ahead.
0: What's happened?
1: I don't know. There are cops all over the road.
0: I bet they're looking for that crazy woman.
1: I guess so.
4: Hold it a minute.
1: Hey, what's up, officer?
4: Just a checkup. Anything in the back seat?
1: Just the blanket and some fishing tackle.
0: We went surf fishing.
4: Yes, ma'am. Seen any hitchhikers?
1: No, just traffic.
4: Okay. Move right along, please.
0: Are you looking for the crazy woman?
4: Moving along. Let's go.
1: He's busy.
3: All residents of motorists on Long Island are warned to be on the alert for the escaped insane woman who is somewhere on the island.
0: What are you doing?
3: She is described as tall, broad-shouldered, gray-haired, and rather heavy. She may still be armed with a meat cleaver. 100 men are searching the area, and they are prepared to shoot on sight. Here's another bulletin on the case which just came in. Just a few minutes ago, the decapitated bodies of an elderly man and woman were found by police near Center Moriches on Long
1: Here's
3: Island.
1: That shortcut.
3: Residents of the area are warned not to open their
1: traffic
3: doors
1: traffic
3: to strangers. Anyway. Motorists are cautioned to stay off the lonely roads and not to pick up any hitchhikers. All persons are asked to be on the lookout for this woman. Here's her description again. She is tall, gray-haired, with broad shoulders and long arms.
0: Better yet.
1: No.
3: Be
1: Turn that off, will you, Dorothy?
0: I thought you wanted to hear
1: it. Well, that's enough of it. A shortcut will save us a lot of time.
0: You turned off the highway.
1: Well, sure. I told you when I did it. We've come over a mile already. We'll save a lot of time.
0: Didn't you hear what the radio said about staying off lonely roads?
1: We just have to go across to the other highway. It won't take long.
0: Are you sure?
1: Of course. We go past Santa Moriches and then take the left road and come out right by the highway bridge.
0: Santa Moriches is where she just killed those two people.
1: Oh, you're acting like a child. What can happen to us while we're driving? Besides, the whole island's full of men looking for this lunatic. They'll catch her.
0: Oh.
1: It's just the storm, honey. You're jumpy.
0: Oh, I guess I'm silly. David.
1: What?
0: The gas gauge says empty.
1: Yeah, there's still a couple of gallons left when it points to empty.
0: How long has it said empty?
1: I don't know. I'll get gas when we get across to the other highway.
0: David, I'm scared.
1: Yeah, relax, honey.
0: I wish we'd stayed on the highway.
1: Known you'd act like this, I would have.
0: It's not my fault.
1: Well, it's not mine either. I'm having trouble enough just trying to see through the storm.
0: David, what are we fighting about?
1: I don't know. Driving through these burned-out woods in this kind of weather is enough to give anyone the willies.
0: It got dark so fast. You can hardly see ahead, even in the headlights.
1: There's something up there.
0: Don't stop, David.
1: It's only a sign.
0: A crazy woman could be around here.
1: Look, I'm not picking up anyone. I just want to know where I am.
0: Well, don't get out of the car.
1: I'm not getting out of the car. Now, calm down, will you? That way, we'll take this road.
0: And the Moriches. This must be the road where she killed those people.
1: Dorothy, please.
0: I'm sorry, I'm jumpy. Turn on the radio. We haven't passed a house yet. Miles of woods on both
1: Look,
0: sides.
1: Look, it's so dark, we wouldn't have been able to see anything if it was there. This rain seems to be getting worse.
3: And motorists in the area are warned not to open their car doors.
0: David.
1: Now stop that, Dorothy.
0: That's why the police had a roadblock by this road. The crazy woman might be anywhere in these woods.
1: But not necessarily where we are.
0: David, what's the matter?
1: Oh, fine. What a place to run out of gas.
0: Oh, no. You mean we're stuck here?
1: I don't know. Well, we're here for the time being, anyway.
0: The crazy woman is in the woods. She'll kill us.
1: She's nowhere near us. Now, will you calm down?
0: David, quick.
1: What?
0: Turn off your headlights.
1: Why, did you see something?
0: David, I don't know. I don't know. I'm scared.
1: I should have got gas.
0: Don't put the headlights on, please.
1: Why?
0: She'll see us if you do.
1: Oh, for Pete's sake. I'm putting them on.
0: David, please, please turn them
1: Listen,
0: off.
1: Listen, Dorothy, I don't want this silly thing to get to you now.
0: Just look at the headlights. Poking into darkness at nothing but wet bushes and trees. And rain falling, please, David.
1: All right. There, they're off. Do you feel any better sitting in the dark?
0: If only the thunder and lightning would stop. The rain.
1: Look, Dorothy. There's no sense in sitting here all night. It's only a few minutes past 10. I'll walk up the road a bit. There might be a house or something.
0: You're not going to leave me here. I won't let you go.
1: But, Dorothy, we can't sit here in the middle of nowhere for the rest of the night.
0: We're safer here than out there. David, she's probably hiding in the woods just waiting for a chance to kill us.
1: Oh, come on. Why should she be right where we've run out of gas?
0: Why can't she be here? Oh, please stay in the car.
1: Well, it's silly, but all right.
0: Quick.
1: What?
0: Lock the doors from the inside.
1: Why, what is it?
0: Well, she can't get in here.
1: She's nowhere near us.
0: Don't be mad at me, David. I'm so scared. I know I'm acting very silly, but I can't help it.
1: I'm sorry. Come here. Now, let me put my arm around you. There.
0: Oh, David.
1: Come on, sweetie. Put your head on my shoulder.
0: You forgive me, David.
1: Go ahead and cry. Make you feel better.
0: Oh, isn't this some popular music?
1: I don't know, I'll see.
3: We are pressing their search for the escaped insane woman who has killed 5 persons since fleeing from a Long Island mental hospital. Rain and darkness are hampering their search. In making her escape this morning, the mad woman killed a doctor, a nurse, and an attendant.
1: You'll leave it off for a while.
0: It's so quiet and lonely here. I wish it were morning.
1: Look, Dorothy, suppose I run up the road. There might be a house.
0: No, David, no. Please. David.
1: What?
0: Listen, do you hear that?
1: I don't hear anything.
0: Listen. There it is.
1: I don't... Oh, it's a dog. A little dog barking.
0: Oh, David.
1: I guess it's only a lost dog. Or maybe there's a house nearby.
0: Or the crazy woman. David! Oh.
1: There's something hit the back of the car.
0: It's her. She'll kill
1: us. Is the door locked on your side?
0: Yes. Yes, what if she breaks the window? She's got a cleaver.
1: In a flash of lightning, I saw somebody.
0: Is it the crazy woman? Can you see her? She's still there.
1: It's too dark to see.
0: She'll kill us.
1: Now, calm down. Calm down, please.
0: What's she doing?
1: I don't know.
0: Ah! She's at the window. Right next to me.
1: Get away from that window.
0: She's trying to get in the car.
1: Face in her hair. Go away.
5: Let me in. I'm not crazy. The crazy woman is after me.
0: Don't let her in.
1: Go away. We got a gun. We'll shoot.
0: It worked. She's staring at me.
1: I'm warning you. I'll shoot.
5: Please don't leave me out here, please. That woman will kill me. Please.
0: David, take your pipe. Hold it like a gun. It'll look like a gun.
1: Yeah. Now look. I got a gun. I'm going to shoot.
0: She's backing away.
1: Keep going before I start shooting.
0: Oh, David. Oh, she's gone. Oh, she disappeared.
1: We can't get out now. All we can do is sit here all night and wait for help.
0: Can you see her? Where'd she go?
1: I don't know. She's out there, though. Probably planning on how to get in his car.
0: David, what are we going to do? She's the one. I know.
1: She didn't have a cleaver. She must have dropped it when she ran into the car.
0: Her face was all twisted. Her hair was hanging down.
1: She must be back there looking for that cleaver
0: She'll
1: now.
0: She'll kill us.
6: she'll kill
7: us. Dorothy, stop it.
6: She'll kill us.

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And now we bring back to our Hollywood soundstage Virginia Gregg and Harry Bartell, starring in tonight's production of On a Country Road, a tale well calculated to keep you in...

0: window, David. She broke the window.
1: Get away from her. Stay out of the car.
0: I'm coming in. I can't stand it out here.
1: Stay out of the car. I warn you, I've got a gun.
0: You wouldn't shoot me.
2: Go away. You're crazy. We know all about you.
0: No, I'm not the crazy woman. Believe me. Let me in.
2: Don't do it, David. She's trying to trick us.
0: Listen to me, please. I've been running in this awful storm. My car is stuck in the ditch back there.
1: How far back?
0: I don't know. It seems like miles. I heard about the crazy woman on the radio. I was afraid to stay in the car alone. Let me in.
2: No, David.
1: Go back to your own car.
0: No. It's so dark and so lonely in this storm. I locked the doors, but I was afraid. I could see things and hear things in the darkness. I couldn't stand it anymore. I got up and ran. It's the rain. That's why I look like this. I'm not the crazy woman. Let me in, please.
3: Dorothy,
0: let me
3: maybe
0: in.
3: Maybe she isn't the crazy woman. Maybe she's just scared and exhausted.
2: No, David. She's the one.
0: The crazy woman had a cleaver. I'm not armed. The three of us will be safer together.
3: I don't know. She makes sense to me, Dorothy. We would be safer with one more person.
2: Oh, David, I don't know.
0: Let me in, please. I'm wet to the skin.
3: I'm going to unlock the door, Dorothy.
2: David, I...
3: All right. Come on, get in. But you make one move and I'll shoot you. There's a blanket on the floor back there. Try to dry yourself off with it.
0: The darkness and the rain. It was enough to drive me out of my mind. I ran and ran. All I could hear was feet chasing after me, hunting me.
3: You live near here?
0: Farther out, near Restview. I used to live in Brooklyn.
2: Restview is the mental hospital.
0: I know. I'm used to the crazy people, but not at night and in a lonely place like this. Not the kind who kill people.
3: You live at Restview?
0: No, just near
2: David,
0: there.
2: We can't sit here not knowing. If we could get to a phone.
0: A phone? Why?
2: Call the police. Get some help.
0: No. No, don't do that.
3: Why not? Why don't you want the police?
0: Oh, I do. But you'll be killed.
2: What do you mean?
0: The woman. She'll kill him if he goes away from this car.
2: David, here's that dog again. Do you hear it?
0: Somebody's out there.
3: There might be a house nearby. Maybe it's barking to be let in.
0: It senses somebody. There's somebody out there. That's why
2: it's barking.
0: Crazy
2: woman's creeping around out there.
0: Quick, let's get away before we're caught.
2: Look out, David.
3: Let go of me. What are you trying?

0: I'm here on the job site with Dale, who's a framing contractor.
1: Hey, good morning.
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0: 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Oh, I shouldn't have looked down.
1: It's all right.
0: We're so far up here.
1: Look at me. Take a deep breath.
0: No, I'm good. So good.
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3: Not into the woods again. You're nice people, aren't you? Or do you want me to leave so you can shoot me? Is that it?
4: Stop it.
3: We're not going to shoot you. We don't have a gun. It's only
4: Dorothy.
3: A pipe.
4: Dorothy!
3: A pipe?
5: David, a smoking pipe?
6: Oh, David, I'm sorry.
3: Then you're not armed.
6: I'm sorry, David.
7: It's all right.
3: Why did you tell me you had a gun?
7: Why does it make a difference to you whether I'm armed or not?
3: I don't know you. Maybe you two are more dangerous than the crazy
6: I'll
3: woman.
6: I'll tell you what I think. I think you're the crazy woman, the way you grabbed David when you wanted him to start
7: the car. Now,
6: Dorothy,
7: stop it. Don't excite her.
3: Don't excite me? Why? Maybe you think I'm dangerous, an old woman you took into your car. Two of you, and you're afraid of
7: me. We're not afraid of you. Now sit back in the seat and don't try anything. I'm watching you all the time.
6: David, the storm is stopping. Maybe now's the time.
3: The time for what? What are you going to do? You two are up to something.
7: Oh, shut up. My wife meant now is the time to go for help.
6: I did not. I meant now's the time for us to escape. David, can't you see it? She's the one. She'll kill us.
3: You
7: stop
3: little...
7: and sit back in that seat.
3: You haven't got a gun.
7: No, but I have got a knife.
6: David.
7: It's my jackknife, but it's sharp and it's strong. Now, don't try any tricks.
3: All right. Threaten me. Watch me. While that woman is out there, all you can do is sit and wait for her to make the next
6: move. She can kill us like that old man and woman. Must have been on the same road. They were in their car, too. They must have let her in.
3: We'll leave, then. The three of us will walk. We'll stay close together and we'll be quiet. Anyone hiding in the woods won't hear us.
6: Don't let her out of the car, David. We'll be killed.
7: How would we find our way? It's too dark.
3: We'll find our way.
7: Look out there. The road's full of shadows.
4: Get out of the car, David. She wants to kill us.
6: Kill you?
7: Look, if you want to go, why don't you leave? You don't need us. We're willing to stay here until help comes.
3: I'd be helpless alone. If I had a gun or something.
4: What?
3: Your knife.
4: Come. Where are the police? I can't stand this.
3: Nobody will come. There's no one in these woods. They're burned out and deserted.
7: Honey, please.
4: It was your idea to use this road. You wouldn't listen to me and stop again.
7: I couldn't help it. I got lost.
4: Why don't you do something, not just sit there waiting and waiting. Do something before we're murdered. Are you so helpless?
7: All right. All right, I'm going to do something. I'll go for help.
3: That's it. Get help.
6: David, in her hand.
7: What?
6: I saw it in the moonlight. It glittered.
7: What is it?
3: Your wife is hysterical.
6: She was holding it. A long piece of broken glass, long and pointed. See? She doesn't answer. She's just watching us. What's she waiting for?
7: From the broken window. That's where she got it.
3: So what if I have it? I'm not going to sit here defenseless.
6: She's going to attack us.
3: Don't be silly. It was all right for you to have a knife. Why can't I be armed for whatever
7: Give
3: may
7: me
3: come?
7: That broken glass.
3: Give it to you? Do you think I'm crazy?
7: Give it to me.
3: You couldn't protect us from anything. David, what are you doing? Why are you climbing over the seat?
7: Now, I warn you, I'm through letting my wife be terrified. Give me that glass.
3: Stay away from me!
7: Once I'd left the car, you were going to butcher my wife with that broken glass.
3: No! No!
4: David!
7: Give me that glass!
3: You're crazy! Let me alone!
6: Hold her! Hold her! Don't let her free!
7: She got my arm.
3: You'll kill me!
7: Drop that glass!
3: She got it! She dropped it, David. Have you both gone crazy? Trying to kill me.
7: Like you were going to murder us.
3: I want to get free. David, if you have a knife, then I'll have glass.
6: Hold it, David.
7: Can't much longer.
3: I'm not crazy. Please believe me. Just give me that knife, that's all.
7: Got my throat choking.
3: Your knife. David, use your knife. You killed her. David. You killed the crazy woman.
7: I couldn't help it. She was choking.
3: You're covered with blood.
7: She was gonna

0: kill us. Look, lights. The car's coming. Help's coming. Everything will be all right, honey.
1: Hey there. You in the car. Why are you parked here?
2: It's the police. It's the police at last.
0: We ran out of gas. The crazy woman. Gas.
1: Couldn't have picked a better spot, what with that woman running around loose.
2: Officer, we wanted to tell you.
1: The bomber up the road called us. Said his dog's been barking at something.
0: Yeah, well, we caught her.
1: Who'd you catch?
2: The crazy woman. She's in the back seat. Dead.
1: What? No. No, she's alive. Badly hurt, though.
0: She was trying to kill us. We fought.
1: We'll get her to a hospital. You come with me. Lucky it didn't kill her. We captured that crazy woman half hour ago. I don't know who this lady is. Well, come on. Give me your hand with her.

Suspense, in which Harry Bartell starred as David and Virginia Gregg as Dorothy, with Helen Klebe as the woman. Next week, the story of a young girl who was able to win her way with all men, save one. We call it simply Pretty Girl. That's next week on Suspense.

0: Suspense is produced and directed by Norman MacDonald, with music composed by Lucian Morawick and conducted by Lud Gluskin. On a Country Road was specially written for Suspense by Walter Bazaar. Also appearing in tonight's cast were Tom McKee and Jack Carroll.
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And now, tonight's presentation of radio's outstanding theater of thrills, Suspense. Tonight, the story of man who makes his escape from the most dreaded prison in the world. We call it The Man with the Steel Teeth. So now, starring John Daner, here is tonight's suspense play, The Man with the Steel Teeth.

0: began on the evening of April 29th. I was seated in my box at the Bolshoi Opera in Moscow, listening to a particularly fine performance of Boris Godunov, when I felt a slap on my shoulder.
1: Полиция. Пойдем.
0: Hmm? What? What do you want?
1: Пойдем. Я из полиции. Отсюда.
0: Now, look here. What's this all about?
1: You are under arrest.
0: Arrest? What are you talking about?
1: Come.
0: There were two other men with him, big men. In a moment, I found myself escorted down the corridor, down the grand staircase, and out into the dark street to a black limousine waiting in front. No one said a word as we sped through the streets, the men on either side of me staring straight ahead. Then we rounded a corner, and in a second I knew our destination. Lubyanka Prison, home of 1,000 ugly secrets and the dread MVD. We swung down a long ramp and came to a stop at a huge, unguarded bronze door. Inside, I was taken through another door and steered down a long corridor. It was the cell block.
1: Внутрь, идите.
0: And I was a prisoner of the Soviet secret police.

0: Arthur Luttrell.
1: Ah, hey, Mr. Luttrell, our knife. Please, come in. Sit down. I'll be with you in a moment. My breakfast, huh? Ah. Hey, товарищ.
0: Товарищ ревизор.
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0: 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Я сейчас позавтракал. Я ел ногу.
2: Now, just a minute. Look, I've been here 2 days without a word as to why I've been arrested. I want an explanation. Look, I'm an accredited correspondent. My papers are in order. You know that. Now, what about it? I gave up. They had no intention of dealing with me until they were good and ready. I could see that. I watched the man behind the desk, Inspector Golovin of the MVD, a small, round little man in a badly fitted gray suit. Gold-rimmed spectacles magnified his brown eyes. And when he smiled, his full lips uncovered the most fantastic set of stainless steel teeth I ever laid eyes on, full uppers and full lowers. Then the morning feast was over.
3: My dear Luttrell, how pleasant to see you again.
2: Again? We've never met. You know it.
3: I see we shall get on very well.
2: Why am I here?
3: A legitimate question. You are here to confess.
2: Confess to what?
3: Shall I read it to you?
2: You have written my confession?
3: No, my friend. These are the charges, only the charges. The confession is up to you. With my help, of course. You are interested?
2: Go on.
3: From the office of Max Golovin, Inspector District of Moscow, Reventi Berry, First Office. No, this does not concern you. Attested to by the following officers of the People's States, it does not concern you. Ah, subject. Concerning the activities of one Arthur Henderson Luttrell, correspondent WNA, citizen of the United States of America, resident of Moscow 2 years, hereinafter called accused. One. That on the morning of August 21st, 1952, the accused was observed by witnesses in an exchange of objects with Azar Regine engineer, former member of Ukrainian People's Agriculture Cooperative, while standing near north entrance the workers' palace.
2: The little man droned on, unreeling paragraph after paragraph of nonsense. Names of people I'd met as a reporter at official functions, on the street, or anywhere. Names of people now dead or awaiting execution. It wasn't until this thought came that it dawned on me what my crime might be. And in the last paragraph, Golovin confirmed it.
3: That Arthur Henderson Luttrell is accused of the crime of espionage and the encouragement of sabotage. That by the use of personal influence, he contributed to the deviation of 12 individuals, since convicted, sentenced, and in 4 separate instances executed, for crimes of treason against the state. Well?
2: Very clever.
3: Nothing clever, my dear friend. Merely a recitation of facts. Do you or do you not confess?
2: To a trumped-up deal like this? No. Not on your life.
3: On your life, Mr. Luttrell. Товарищ, прикажи его.
2: Oh.
3: You have been asked the question, my dear boy. Oh. Do you or do you not confess?
2: You go to the devil.
3: Ischoraz. Confess.
2: No.
3: Confess.
2: No.
3: Confess.

0: Then they tried psychological persuasion. The method to wear me down to the point of exhaustion when I would gladly sign anything in exchange for a night's sleep.
1: You will confess. You will read from this paper. Then you will sleep.
0: No.
1: You will read the following. The charges brought against me are true.
0: No.
1: I am guilty of sabotage. Read it, Mr. Luttrell.
0: No,
1: read it.
0: I am guilty of sabotage and the use of personal influence.
1: Go on, then you will sleep.
0: And the use of... No. No, it's not true. It's not true. I'm not... And I awoke to find myself back in my cell. Then I noticed something was strange. Something different about my cell, an unnatural stillness. It took an effort to focus on the moment, and then I saw what it was. My cell door was open. Just a crack. But it was open. It had always been closed and double-locked each time I was returned from questioning, but now it was open. Reason told me it was another way of torturing me. It was a trap. But I had to try. Cautiously, I stepped out into the broad corridor and I moved past the line of cells. If I could reach the bronze doors. The bronze doors. Outside. Escape. And then I was standing before the open door of the office. It was empty. No Golovin. Nobody. In the corner behind the desk stood a coat rack. On it hung an overcoat and a black hat. I took them and I put them on and walked out to the bronze doors. I was outside. Except for a black limousine that stood across the parking area, the place was deserted. Nobody. My first thought was the embassy. If I could get to the embassy, I'm safe. I looked again at the limousine, an official car of the MVD. Trying to be as casual as possible, I went over and looked in. The ignition keys were there. I got in quickly and stepped on the starter. I drove carefully, alive to the fact that the city had 1,000 eyes. It was early morning. Few cars were on the streets. And suddenly the welcome sight of the embassy came into view. It loomed large and took shape as I approached. There was a car parked in front of the main embassy entrance. I pulled up behind it. I was about to set the handbrake when I saw something that turned my blood to water. Not 40 feet from me, leaning against the stone post of the entrance gate, was a man in an overcoat. He was absorbed with a small hand mirror in which he was examining his teeth, probing here and there with his forefinger. It was Inspector Golovin.

0: 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Suspense, Tuesday nights at the Star's address from now on. And now we bring back to our Hollywood soundstage John Daner, starring in tonight's production of The Man with the Steel Teeth. A tale well calculated to keep you in suspense.
1: Back out into the street. In the rearview mirror, I saw Golovin go to his car and start after me. I was in a panic. At the corner, I turned left and headed toward Red Square. Then began a dodging game that took us through the west section of Moscow and into the industrial suburbs. Time after time, I was sure I had lost Golovin, but he would seemingly materialize out of nowhere and fasten himself to me. And it went on and on and on until we neared a bridge. The right. And picked up speed. And in a while found myself in open country with Golovin nowhere in sight. I had lost him. Or he had lost me. What difference does it make? I had no chance of ever getting back to the embassy now. The MVD would be there waiting for me with a color guard. So I just drove on. On the strength of an MVD identity card I found in the pocket of my overcoat, I obtained gasoline at a small town and I continued on westward. I drove steadily the rest of that night and all the next day. And late the following night, I reached the outskirts of Warsaw, and the time had come to abandon the MVD car. It had served its purpose, but by now the entire secret police undoubtedly was alerted to watch for me, so I left it at the side of the road and started walking. In half an hour, I was at my destination, to the apartment of an old friend. I was on the ragged edge. I needed rest.

0: What is it?
1: Hello, Maria.
0: Chicago!
1: May I come in?
0: Oh, Chicago, you're a ghost. Yes, yes, come in, come in.
1: I'm very tired.
0: Sit down here, my darling.
1: Here. Oh, it feels good.
0: I will make some tea for you. Oh, it's such a surprise to see you, my Chicago. What has happened to you? Are you not in Moscow? Oh, no, of course you're not in Moscow. You're here. Why are you here, Chicago? Chicago. Chicago. Already you're sleepy. That is good. You sleep, my darling.
1: Good morning.
0: Ah, Chicago. Finally you wake up. But it is not morning. It is 2 o'clock in the afternoon. How do you feel now, huh? You sleep good?
1: Oh, seven.
0: You're going to stay awake now? I give you a cup of coffee.
1: An angel.
0: Oh, never mind the angel talking here.
1: Thanks. Oh, first cup of coffee I've had in 2 months.
0: Now you must tell me, Chicago, what has happened. Where do you come from? Where do you go?
1: Old Cotton Eye Joe.
0: Old which?
1: Your questions. Where do you come from? Where do you go? Like Old Cotton Eye Joe. It's an American folk song.
0: Oh.
1: Never mind. Sit down, Maria, and I'll tell you.
0: I have missed you, Chicago. And when you came in last night, I was very happy.
1: You're still as beautiful as ever, Maria.
0: Oh, but I am wrong to talk this way to you. Everything was finished 2 years ago, and so it must remain.
1: I still think we were fools.
0: Shh, forget. Now, you're in a lot of trouble, huh?
1: Yeah, a lot.
0: You talk in your sleep.
1: No, what did I say?
0: Oh, I could not understand everything, but you keep on killing a man.
1: Golovin.
0: Golovin, yeah, that is the name. You must hate him to kill him so much.
1: Well, he gave me a lot of trouble.
0: Oh? What did he look like?
1: Oh, he's a small man. He's quite small.
0: Maybe a little fat?
1: Yeah. Mm-hmm.
0: Does he wear glasses?
1: I really talked in my sleep, didn't I?
0: No. No, but there is such a man outside in the street who looks like that.
1: What?
0: Wait, I go look. He's still there. Come, look, but be careful. Don't let him see you. Across the street, you see? Oh, he has been there all day. He was there this morning.
1: He's an inspector for the MVD.
0: P.D.
1: I've got to get to Berlin.
0: Yes, you must leave Warsaw.
1: Maria, can you help me?
0: I think so. I know someone.
1: Can he be trusted?
0: Yes, you know my brother, Bronislav?
1: But he's with the communists.
0: Oh, I shall let you decide that when you meet him.

0: Remember to use the pistol only as a last resort. So, go over your cards again, and we shall see if you know them.
1: A personal identification card.
0: Duck.
1: Gasoline ration card.
0: Duck.
1: ID badge where I work.
0: Inspector for State Fisheries.
1: State Fisheries. Travel permit and the work record.
0: Good, good. Now we go.
1: Maria, I don't know how...
2: Not a word from you.
1: You saved my life, Maria. I'll never forget.
2: So, give me a kiss now.
0: Mm-hmm. Come, come, come now. Let us go.
2: Goodbye, my beautiful Chicago.
1: Goodbye. Bronislav led me down the stairs and out the back door to the alley where his car was parked. There was no sign of Golovin, a relief to be sure, but still a surprise since both of us half expected to see him. Maria's brother had done a first-class job arranging my escape. From Warsaw to Berlin was a cruise, clear sailing all the way, and it was a lovely summer night when we arrived in Berlin. We drove as near to the line, dividing the sectors as we could. I got out. There was a handshake between us, and Bronislav was gone. I started walking to the end of the street, the end of Soviet influence. 10 yards away, I rounded a corner and...
3: Good evening, Luttrell.
1: Golovin. The little man blocked my path so I couldn't get by. His hands were thrust deep in his pockets, a frightening smile on his face.
3: So now it is the end of the road for us. No, Luttrell? For a while, I thought this moment would never come to pass. But now it is all over.
1: As he spoke, he withdrew a small pistol from his pocket, balanced it casually in his hand, and continued talking. This was the end for me.
3: To think, Luttrell, I allowed you to escape, so...
1: So that you could shoot me at the end of the road. Quite the saddest, aren't you?
3: I allowed it so that I could make my own way here.
1: Look, don't play games, Golovin.
3: Games? No games. This entire thing was planned for my escape.
1: Your escape?
3: Mine. By following you, I could give the impression that I was only doing my duty by pursuing an escaped prisoner. A prisoner who, by chance, you understand, led me to here. You still do not believe me, do you?
1: And I just don't get it, that's all.
3: Luttrell, in my country, it is bad life. Soon my colleagues would have seen the things I could no longer hide, and then would come the purge of me. I had to leave before that could happen. So, now...
1: And I find it kind of hard to swallow, I'll tell you that.
3: Here, take my gun. Take it. Now you believe? So come, my dear boy, we cannot stand here. Let us go across the road. You see, I need you to vouch for my story when I am questioned.
1: One thing, Golovin.
3: Yes?
1: What would you have done if you had found that your colleagues were closing in on you?
3: I would have seized you immediately and taken you back to Lubyanka. You were never exactly what you would call safe, Mr. Luttrell. You were my insurance.
1: Yeah. Oh.
3: This is the American sector?
1: It is. My territory now.
3: Then we must seek the military police, and I give myself up.
1: Yeah. Yeah, I guess they would like to have a talk with you.
3: So now, my dear boy...
1: Now wait. Wait a minute, Golovin.
3: Wait?
4: Why did you do that?
1: A lot of reasons. You figure them out. My knuckles hurt. They were bleeding. Golovin sat on the pavement looking stupid. I turned to go, and as I did, he took his hand from his mouth. His full lips hung slack, revealing his steel teeth, bent grotesquely out of shape. I shuddered and went to find the military police.

Suspense, in which Mr. John Daner starred in his own story, The Man with the Steel Teeth. Next Tuesday, the story of three women and their vigil of death. We call it Waiting. That's next week on...

Suspense is produced and directed by Anthony Ellis. The music was composed by Leith Stevens and Lucian Morwick and conducted by Lud Gluskin. Featured in the cast were Maria Palmer, Edgar Barrier, Jack Crucian, and Robert Boone. Crime Photographer clicks against criminals Fridays on the CBS Radio Network.

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18: Well, Manning, how about signing this confession?
19: I want my lawyer.
18: You don't need a lawyer, not if you tell the truth.
19: Well, my wife's cousin, Charles Borden, he's a lawyer. I want him.
18: Look, Manning, we know you killed Garvin. All you have to do is admit it.
19: I didn't do it. It's a frame, I told you.
18: Just as soon as you confess, you can go to sleep. A bargain?
19: I didn't kill Garvin.
20: Don't be stubborn, Manning.
19: I didn't do it. Frame.
18: Then how come that boy Venuti saw you? He says he saw you leave Garvin's apartment at 11:30, just after the shooting.
19: I left at 10. Venuti's lying.
18: Why should Venuti lie?
19: Let me talk to him. I'll find out.
20: What's to find out? You hated Garvin. You don't deny that, do you?
18: Garvin accuses you of stealing money from the business, throws you out, so you kill him.
19: He couldn't throw me out. Full partner, let me alone.
18: You killed him.
19: Sleep.
20: Not until you sign this confession.
18: Sign this confession and we won't bother you anymore. You can lie down on my bed here in my apartment and sleep till you can't look sleep in the face anymore. Come on, Manning, be smart.
20: Wait a minute. Hmm. Huh? He's asleep.
18: Oh? Come on, Manning. Confess or I'll keep you awake forever.
19: All right.
18: You'll sign the confession?
19: Yeah. I'll sign it. Sleep.
18: Put the killer to bed, Coogan.
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0: Wake up. Wake up, Manning, wake up. Come on, get up. You had your 8 hours sleep. Let's go calling.
1: What?
0: Don't you remember? You signed a confession. Admitted you murdered Leo Garvin.
1: Oh. I didn't do it. I didn't kill Garvin.
0: Come on, into the bathroom and shave. Here. Lieutenant Driscoll left this shirt for you to change into. Wants you to look nice for the photographers.
1: I didn't do it. When I left Garvin, it was 10 o'clock and he was alive.
0: Yeah, yeah, save it for the courtroom. They'll be real impressed with a signed confession.
1: I'll swear you forced me.
0: Sure, so what? You can't swear Venuti out of existence. He saw you leave at 11:30. He'll testify, sir.
1: He's a liar. He's part of the frame. I want to see him.
0: Go on, shave. You'll see Venuti in court. Shaving mug, soap, brush.
1: All right.
0: Come on. How much lather do you need?
2: Hey!

0: It worked. The shaving brush in Kogan's eyes and hitting him with all the strength I had left in me, it worked. And I got out of there, out and into the streets. They didn't have to torture me. Lieutenant Driscoll and Sergeant Kogan didn't have to beat me with a rubber hose to make me confess to a crime I never committed. All they had to do was keep me without sleep for 72 hours. After that, a man will do anything just to be allowed to shut his eyes. So I signed a confession because I just wanted to sleep. But now I was awake and on the streets outside Lieutenant Driscoll's apartment. It was 8:15 in the morning. For the next 4 hours, I walked, trying to recall everything I'd known about Venuti, trying to figure just one reason why he wanted to frame me, why he said I left Garvin's at 11:30. But it was no use. I couldn't think of anything. And suddenly it occurred to me they were looking at me. The people on the street were staring. Then I remembered it was October and I had no coat. I was in shirt sleeves. I'd left my coat in Lieutenant Driscoll's apartment.
1: Can I help you, mister?
0: Yeah, you got a phone in here.
1: Or down that aisle to your left.
2: Hello? Who is this?
0: I'm all right, Mary. Don't worry.
2: Where are you?
0: I don't know, a drugstore downtown. I escaped, Mary. I got away from them.
2: You're an idiot. You'll only make it worse for yourself.
0: Now, listen, Mary. I didn't kill Garvin. I need your help. I need a coat.
2: I can't help you, Mickey.
0: What?
2: You're a murderer. Even if you are my husband, I'm not going to be involved.
0: I didn't kill him. It's all a frame, Mary. All I've got to do is find a guy named Venuti and beat it out of him. Mary. I couldn't blame her much. The shock of finding that her husband was wanted for murder. I had to get to Venuti to prove it was a lie. But now was no time to think about it because it was a few minutes before 1 o'clock, and that was good because I was near Charlie Borden's office. They went out to lunch at 1 o'clock. Charlie was my lawyer and my wife's cousin. And now he was the man I had to see. There was an alley next to his office building. I waited there. Charlie.
3: Hmm?
0: Charlie.
3: Huh?
0: Charlie, over here.
3: Come here. What happened to you? Where have you been these past 3 days?
0: Listen, Charlie. Two cops had me in an apartment uptown.
3: Cops? What for?
0: Trying to get a confession out of me.
3: What kind of confession?
0: They say I killed Leo Garvin.
3: Oh.
0: They've got a witness named Venuti. He said I left Garvin's place at 11:30. But I left at 10.
3: Well, then you got nothing to worry about, Mickey. Mary will testify you were home a little after 10.
0: I didn't get home till after 12.
3: Huh?
0: Well, after I left Garvin, I walked. We had an argument. I was upset. I spent a couple of hours walking.
3: Well, then you didn't do it.
0: No, of course I didn't. They got a confession out of me anyway.
3: You mean to say you signed a confession when you didn't do it?
0: Well, they kept me without sleep for 72
3: well,
0: hours.
3: I can't do that. That's illegal.
0: Listen, Charlie, I need your help.
3: Of course. Let's go back to my office. I'll arrange to surrender you directly to the DA. And I'm going to raise the roof about that confession.
0: I'm not going to surrender. I've been framed, Charlie. I've got to find this Venuti.
3: Now, listen, Mickey, you leave that to me. You can't wander around where any cop might take a shot at you.
0: Got to find me first. Listen, I need a jacket and a coat. Can you get them for me?
3: Sure. I'll phone Mary right away. Where'll you be?
0: Remember that movie we went to last week?
3: The Rivoli?
0: Yeah. I'll be there. Back row. Make sure they're not following you.
3: Okay. Give me a half hour. What will you do meantime?
0: I'll give you an hour because I'm going to Venuti's. I'm going to make him tell me who paid him for that lie.
3: Mickey, don't do it. Better leave things to me.
0: Just get me the coat and the jacket. Venuti is the one thing I can take care of better than you. I caught a streetcar, and 20 minutes later, I was walking toward the swayback two-story building where Venuti had his insurance office, just across the street from Garvin's house. I opened the door and walked in.
4: You want something?
0: Oh.
4: Drink, maybe?
0: Venuti. Where is he?
4: Who shall I say is calling?
0: Where's Venuti?
4: You look like you want him real bad.
0: Come on, where is he?
4: Take it easy, slow down. You want to see Venuti? I'll take you to Venuti. Come on. There he is. There's Venuti. Sure you don't want that drink?
0: He was sitting at his desk, natty as ever, disinterested as ever. I walked over to him, stopped. There was a bullet hole in his forehead. He was dead. There was a gun lying on the floor. I picked it up, examined it. Two bullets had been fired. And it was my gun.
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0: I told you I'd take you to Venuti. What do you think of him?
1: What happened?
0: I found him dead when I came in. A couple of minutes before you did. By the way, who are you?
1: Did you kill him?
0: I know who you are. Your name's Manning.
1: How do you know me?
0: The fella in the picture.
1: What picture?
0: Never mind.
1: Well, you still haven't told me what you're doing here.
0: Venuti's girl. My name's Irene Conway. We had a cocktail date. What kind of date did you keep with him?
1: He swore he saw me leave Garvin's apartment at 11:30 the night Garvin was killed. He lied.
0: He lied about a lot of things.
1: I came here to get the truth out of him, but someone's been here first to shut him up.
0: You never got anything out of him. I'll prove it to you. Garvin was shot on Monday night, wasn't he?
1: That's right. Why?
0: Venuti couldn't have seen you leaving Garvin's place. We were together in my apartment on the other side of town till close to 2.
1: And what made him lie? Why did he do it? Why did he frame me? What? Tell me. Someone paid him to say he saw me leave Garvin's house that night.
0: Maybe.
1: Who paid him?
0: Maybe the man.
1: What man?
0: On Monday, Venuti called me to meet him here at about 5:00. There was a man with him. And when I came in, the man put him away in a hurry. Went right out without even saying goodbye. I know everybody Venuti knows. This man was a stranger.
1: But his name? Didn't Venuti mention his name?
0: He wouldn't talk about him. When I asked him what the pictures were, got mad. But I saw one of them.
1: Who was it?
0: You. Well, that's how I recognized you when you came in.
1: Can you describe this man?
0: He was a blonde man. He wasn't pretty. You're pretty. Venuti was pretty. Venuti was prettier than anybody.
1: Listen, Irene, you've got to talk to Charles Borden, my cousin. He's a lawyer. You've got to tell him everything you told me. Will you do that for me?
0: Venuti isn't pretty.
1: Listen,
0: anymore.
1: Irene, Venuti's dead.
0: Somebody's knocking on the door, Mr. Manning. Must be the police. I call the police.
1: Look, my cousin's name is Charles Borden. He's in the Taft building. You go right down to his office and tell
0: him. I know, that's the police. Do you think you better run?
1: Don't you understand? You've got to do it now. Right now.
0: No, I couldn't right now. I've got to talk to the police. Just a minute.
1: Charles
0: a minute.
1: Borden in the Taft building. Will you do it?
0: You better run, Mr. Manning. Run fast.
1: I ran out the back way and into the streets. Now it was time to meet Charlie in the movie theater. Get the jacket and coat from him. Tell him about Irene and the man with my picture. I got settled in one of the empty seats in the back row of the movie and waited. In a little while, Charlie came in and sat down next to me. He had the extra coat and jacket with him.
2: Did you find Venuti?
1: I found him. He was dead when I found him. Shot with my pistol. Here, you take it. Someone's trying to get me, Charlie, and I think I have a lead on it.
2: What kind of lead?
1: A girl named Irene Conway, friend of Venuti's. She saw the man who paid Venuti to put the finger on me. If she doesn't come to you, you've got to find her, Charlie.
2: Okay.
1: Make her tell you what she knows, then follow it up. Hire detectives if you have to. Larry can sign checks for me. I've got about $1,500 in my account.
2: Don't worry about the money. I'll take care of it.
1: I need some cash now. I used what I had on phones and streetcars.
2: I put $25 in the jacket.
1: Thanks, Charlie.
2: I hope it fits you. It's my jacket. Mary wouldn't give me one of yours.
1: I'll keep in touch with you by phone.
2: Okay. I'm going. You stay for another 10 minutes or so.
1: Right. Thanks again.
2: Good luck, Mickey.
1: Charlie walked out, leaving the coat and jacket on the seat. I waited 10 minutes, then picked up the clothes and started to leave when a woman sitting 3 seats away carefully closed her bag of popcorn, leaned over and grabbed me by the arm.
3: What do you think you're doing?
1: Pardon me, please.
3: Stop that man. He's stealing the gentleman's coat. He's a thief.
4: Shh. Wait a minute, you. Where do you think you're going?
1: Now, let go of me. Let
3: Don't
1: go.
3: Let him go, Usher. That's him. That coat and jacket he's carrying don't belong to him. He's trying to sneak out.
1: Oh,
3: with
1: what
3: him.
1: Are you talking about? These are my things.
3: Oh, no, they're not. I saw you come in. You didn't have them then. That other man sat beside you, and when he went to the men's lounge, you grabbed his clothes.
1: No, you're mistaken. These are my things.
4: Are you sure they don't belong to him, madam?
3: What have I got eyes in my head for? I was sitting only 3 seats away. Of course I'm sure. Go to the men's lounge and find that other gentleman and you'll see whether I'm mistaken. I tell you, call the police!
4: Let's go to the office and get this straightened out.
1: I don't have time. These are my clothes and I'm...
4: I remember you came in your shirt sleeves. Come on.
1: All right, all right. Take me to the manager right now.
4: That's better.
3: You want me to come too? I saw him.
4: Yes, madam. And please don't talk too loud. You're disturbing the patrons.
5: Yeah. Yes? What is it?
4: Mr. Schreier, this woman claims that this man is trying to walk out with a coat and jacket belonging to another patron. Hmm. She says he's in the lounge.
5: Is that so? Go get the gentleman in the lounge.
4: Yes, sir.
1: This is all a mistake. Coat's mine, so's the jacket.
3: It is not. You came in without a coat or a jacket.
1: I don't deny that. The man who brought them was my cousin. I'd left them in his office, and you won't find him in the lounge. He's gone back to his office.
5: You say this coat and jacket are yours?
1: Yes.
5: Can you identify them by the contents of the pockets?
1: Well, there should be $25 in the jacket.
5: In which pocket?
1: I don't remember one of them.
5: Well, we'll soon see. Nothing in this pocket. Ah, here's something. Bills.
1: Yeah, I told you.
5: 5, 10, 15, 25.
3: He could have put the money there. That's no proof the coat's his.
1: I told you it was my jacket. Now, may I have it, please?
5: Oh, just a moment. There's a letter here in the inside pocket. I presume it's yours.
1: Sure, it's mine.
5: And the name on it? If it's your letter, it should have your name on it.
1: Oh, of course. The name is Charles Borden.
5: Yes, it's addressed in care of Charles Borden, but not to Charles Borden.
1: Oh, yeah, I'd forgotten.
5: It's addressed to Manning, Mrs. Michael Manning.
1: Yes, Mrs. Manning is my cousin.
5: Mm-hmm. And what is your address?
1: 5437 Booth Street, Forest Hills.
5: Well, that's the address, all right, madam. I'm afraid you've made a mistake. This man can identify the clothing.
3: This man's a thief.
1: Oh.
5: I don't think he is, madam. My apologies, sir.
1: It's quite all right. I walked out of the theater, lost myself in the crowd, and didn't stop until I was 10 blocks away. Then I slipped into a lunchroom and had my first meal of the day. While I was eating, I took the letter out of the pocket of Charles' jacket. Why hadn't he turned this letter over to my wife? What was in it he didn't want Mary to see? I opened and read it.
6: Fulbright & Benning, attorneys at law, 1312 Q Street, Sacramento, California, 12 August 1950. Dear Mrs. Manning, this is to inform you that you have been named sole beneficiary under the last will and testament of your late uncle, Benjamin Williams. We request that you or your attorney appear in the probate proceedings by means of the enclosed waiver of citation so that we may make distribution. In our opinion, after taxes, your inheritance will be upwards of $200,000. Sincerely yours, Julius Benning.
1: $200,000? I was stunned at first. Then it suddenly occurred to me. Charlie hadn't said a word about it. Charlie hadn't even shown the letter to Mary. Then I took another look at the date. August 12th. Over a month ago. Then it came into focus. Cousin Charlie was playing the hand alone. He didn't want Mary to have any of that money. Charlie was the one who had framed me. Get me out of the way, then Mary. Then Charlie would be the sole survivor of our late uncle. Charlie had stolen my gun. Then I'd helped him. I'd put my fingerprints on the gun at Venuti's and then given it to Charlie. Charlie was the man with the pictures who paid Venuti to put me on the spot. Huh. I paid my check and grabbed a cab outside. At 8:30, I was running up the steps of Charlie's house.
7: Mickey.
1: I want to talk to you, Charlie.
7: Anyone see you come here?
1: I didn't bother to look. I want to talk to you.
7: All right, Mickey.
1: You had me fooled, Charlie. Framed me and fooled me.
7: What are you talking about?
1: You knew Mary had inherited $200,000.
7: $200,000?
1: You knew it. Never told Mary about it. Killed Garvin to get rid of me. Killed Venuti because you were afraid I'd beat the truth out of him. When were you planning to kill Mary?
7: Oh, you're going crazy, Mickey. Now, look, listen
1: now,
7: to me.
1: Now, I'm going to beat a confession out of you, cousin.
7: I swear to you, I don't know what you're talking about.
1: Confess, Charlie. I confessed once. Confess! Confess! Confess! You didn't confess, Charlie. Well, I'll get someone who'll make you do it. Someone who's an expert at it. Driscoll. West 80th. Here.

0: Oh?
1: Driscoll?
0: Yeah.
1: Mickey Manning.
0: Where are you, killer?
1: Charlie Borden's apartment. I've got your murderer for you.

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1: Hey, good morning.
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1: It's all right.
0: We're so far up here.
1: Look at me. Take a deep breath.
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3: Find it in Charlie's jacket.
4: Well, Charlie called me and told me you needed a jacket. I came to Charlie and persuaded him to take one of his own. Then I slipped the letter in the pocket so you'd find it.
3: Had two people killed for that money just to get rid of me. Why didn't you just kill me and leave the others alone?
4: I like it this way, Mickey. I'll like testifying at your trial. I'll like being all broken up because they'll hang you for murder. Driscoll?
5: Yeah. Let's go say hello to Cousin Charlie. Hello, Cousin Charlie. Huh? Cousin Charlie doesn't answer. My, my, you really beat him up, Manning.
4: Charlie did.
5: No, Cousin Charlie is still alive. He'll be able to talk soon. And if he talks, Mary, we'll be in trouble. Hold this gun on your husband, Mary.
4: All right.
5: Close your eyes if you can't stand this, Manning. I'm going to start on Cousin Charlie where you left off.
3: Leave Charlie alone. Leave him alone. I'll kill you, Driscoll.
6: Mary.
3: I'll kill you.
6: Mary, get him off me.
3: Drop it, gun. Drop it or something. Help me. I'll break every bone. Drop it, Mary.
7: Mickey. Oh, Mickey. Now, Mickey.
3: Mary, you go over to that phone. Go over to the phone.
7: All right, Mickey.
3: Now call the police. Tell them you're calling for me. Then tell them I know who killed my partner, Garvin.
7: All right, Mickey.
8: Police Department. Lieutenant Randall speaking.
7: This is Mary Manning. I'm calling for my husband, Mickey Manning.
3: Tell them how you framed me, Mary.
7: My husband wants me to tell you how Leo Garvin and a man named Venuti were murdered. It started with a letter I got in which I inherited $200,000.

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0: Next week on Suspense, Miss Miriam Hopkins as star of Miss Bone, the story of three women living in a small town boarding house and the unusual murder that took place there. And in weeks to come, you will hear such famous stars as Milton Berle and Howard Duff appearing in tales well calculated to keep you in suspense.
2: 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Joseph Cotton may soon be seen in the 20th Century Fox production, Two Flags West.
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2: Let me tell you. Let me talk as long as I can. It's my last chance to explain about Phil and all the trouble I had afterwards. Phil got me into this mess the night he died. I sat near his bed, waiting for him to fall asleep, and he said...
3: Margot, was there anything in that milk you gave me tonight?
2: Well, of course, darling. Dr. Landers prescribed it. A sedative.
3: Oh? You're a beautiful woman, Margot. Very beautiful. Yes.
2: He was taking so long to fall asleep. It was already after 3 a.m. I listened to the wind. Phil and I were all alone, stuck in that godforsaken mountain inn, ever since he fell ill just before Labor Day. There we were, 10,000 feet above sea level, not a soul for miles. The fall season was over and all the other guests were gone, and even Joe, who owns the inn, had gone down to Leadfield to get his winter supplies. Oh, I shivered thinking of the dark, ragged, lonesome mountains outside, and Phil opened his eyes again.
3: You're a good actress, Margot. Better off the stage than you are on, I expect. But I know you're fed up with our marriage. Have been ever since I became ill.
2: I haven't complained, Phil.
3: No, it wouldn't fit the part. But you feel trapped out here in Colorado, don't you? You'd rather be in New York. I wonder, Margot. Those pills you put on my lunch tray last week, they weren't my regular vitamin pills. Maybe you want your freedom and my money enough to poison me.
2: Don't be ridiculous, Phil.
3: Well, anyway, I didn't take them. I hid them with a note saying that you tried to give them to me. Then I called a friend of mine, long distance, an old friend.
2: Who?
3: A detective named Rocky Rhodes. Rocky and I both stayed at this inn one summer.
2: And what did you tell this Rocky?
3: Never mind what I told him. Just remember, he's due here tonight or in the morning.
2: A detective? Phil, you're a fool.
3: I want a divorce, Margot.
2: You do?
3: Yes, without any strings. Those pills are Exhibit A, if they're poison.
2: Blackmail. Phil, darling, if you want a divorce... You can have it without threatening me.
3: You'll sign the papers tomorrow?
2: Of course, darling. I only want to make you happy. But now go to sleep, Phil. You need a good rest. Go to sleep. I stroked his forehead and the sedatives finally took effect. His breathing became very heavy and even. I looked at him and thought he was smart not to take those pills. Ah, but not smart enough. He shouldn't have told me about that detective. He thought he was protecting himself. That I wouldn't dare do anything now. Ah, oh, but he was wrong, because I had to now. I couldn't afford to wait and lose everything when he divorced me. And besides, I'd find those pills in the letter before the detective got here. There was practically no risk the way I'd planned it this time. Outside, it had started to rain. A heavy downpour. And the only other sound in the world was Phil's breathing. I picked up the extra pillow and put it down carefully. Carefully over his face. He didn't move. I pressed the pillow down on the side so that no air could get in. No air at all. And held it there a long time. Once the pillow shook a little when Phil's head moved. And once there was a gurgling sound. And that was all. When I lifted the pillow and took it back in its place, the job was done. Everything I ever wanted... Money and freedom was right in my hands. Phil was dead. Dead of a heart attack, Dr. Landers would say. Oh, but wait a minute. Unless someone found those pills with the note from Phil. Phil hadn't died of poison, so I was safe. But there would be questions. Questions I didn't want to have asked. I had to find those pills myself. I started to search. First, the pillow under Phil's head. No. Then the nightstand beside his bed. And the desk under the window. No. Where could he have hidden it? After all, the bell. Could it be Phil's detective already? Rocky Rhodes? Oh, I'll have to be very careful. Just a minute. I'm coming. Just a minute. Yes? Well, don't stand there. It's raining in.
4: Oh, I'm sorry. I think I'm lost. I'm looking for Pineview Lodge.
2: Well, you are lost. This is Fisherman's Net.
4: Yes, I know. I saw the sign.
2: It's closed for the winter.
4: Well, could you put me up?
2: The manager's away. There's only me and my husband.
4: Oh, the luck of the Irish. I meet a beautiful blonde, and she's married every time. You wouldn't turn me out in this storm. I'm soaking wet.
2: I'm afraid
4: I... Well, please, just tonight. In the morning, I'll get my bearings.
2: Well, if it's only for one night...
4: Yes, that's all. Thank you. Oh, what a vacation.
2: Where are you from?
4: Chicago, newspaper man. My name is Mike Sheldon.
2: How do you do, Mr. Sheldon? I'm Mrs. Weatherby.
4: How do you do? Where do I bunk? Upstairs?
2: Yes, you can take the trout room. Every room is named for a different kind of fish. It's the second room on the right from the top of the stairs.
4: Thank you. It's great of you to let me stay.
2: Would you like some hot coffee?
4: Fine, it's no trouble.
2: Oh, not at all. I was going to make some for myself.
4: I can use some, all right.
2: No! No, wait!
4: What?
2: No, not that room. No.
4: What's wrong, Mrs. Weatherby?
2: Well, I said the second door on the right. The salmon room, not the trout room. I made a mistake. Forgive me, but this is my husband's room, and he's not well. I was afraid you'd wake him up. Oh, that was bad, very bad. Making a slip like that in front of Phil's detective, Rocky Rhodes. Because, of course, Mike Sheldon was Rocky Rhodes. Who else could he be? And I had to find those pills before he did and started making trouble. Before I could get back to the search, two more unexpected guests popped in at Fisherman's Net. A small, dapper man with a black mustache and slick black hair.
5: But I'm Charlie Miller. I got a reservation here, and I'm staying, sister.
2: But the manager is away. He didn't mention any reservations.
5: Well, he must have forgot, then. I made it by telephone from KC. That is, I mean, I asked a friend of mine to make it.
2: Was it Phil? Was Charlie Miller Rocky Rhodes? Oh, he couldn't be a detective. He was too stupid. No, Mike Sheldon was Rocky Rhodes. There was a girl with Charlie Miller. I thought she was Mrs. Miller.
6: No, I'm Susan Quinn. Mr. Miller and I met on the bus.
5: Yeah, and we were great pals right off. I call her Susie Q. You get it?
2: Yes. But the initials on your suitcase are SR, Miss Quinn.
6: Oh, well, I borrowed my sister Sheila's suitcase. Sheila Riley. She's married. Sheila and I always borrow each other's things.
2: Was it true? Or was her name Susan Rhodes, nicknamed Rocky Rhodes? Things are getting more complicated every minute. Two men had arrived, and Sheldon seemed the most like a detective. Oh, it was too late for me then to go on hunting for the pills. It was morning. In case questions were asked later, I had to be able to say I had done what a wife with a sick husband ought to do. I had to take Phil his breakfast on a tray.
5: Well, Mrs. W., hey, you're an early bird. Here, let me help you.
2: Oh, thank you, Mr. Miller. This is my husband's breakfast. If you'll open the door.
5: Sure thing. There you are.
2: Thank you. Phil. Phil, dear, I've brought you...
5: Something wrong, Mrs. W.?
2: My husband. He looks...
5: Anything I can do? Say, he does look pretty green at that. Mr. Weatherby. Hey, Mr. We...
7: You'd better sit down, Mrs. Weatherby. It looks to me like your husband has passed away.
2: Oh, no.
7: No, here now. Just sit down. All right, now you just cry on Uncle Charlie's shoulder. It'll do you good.
2: You're very kind.
5: Well.
8: Good morning.
5: Oh, say, Sheldon, got a little trouble here.
8: Trouble? Mrs. Weatherby?
7: Well, her husband's passed away in his sleep, looks like.
2: I brought his breakfast. I thought he was asleep, and... Will somebody phone Phil's doctor? Dr. Landers in Salisbury Gap.
5: Well, of course, but...
2: Excuse me, I'm afraid I better go to my room.
6: Mrs. Weatherby.
2: Oh, Miss Quinn. What happened? Have I been asleep?
6: Well, when you got to your room, you fainted.
2: I still feel rather faint.
6: I brought you some brandy. Could you drink a little?
2: Not now. I couldn't. Where's Mr. Miller and Mr. Sheldon?
6: They're moving your husband's body.
2: No, they mustn't.
6: Well, Dr. Landers told Mike to on the phone. The rain turned to snow during the night, and he won't be able to get here because of the storm. Not until the snowplow gets through. So he thought it best we put Mr. Weatherby...
2: Not outdoors?
6: No. There's a hillside cellar out back.
2: Oh, yes. What else did Dr. Landers say about Phil?
6: He said it must have been a heart attack.
2: Oh.
6: And that you have nothing in the world with which to reproach yourself. He's sure you did everything you could.
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2: I kept up my act all that day, and I didn't overplay it. I'm not the type for floods of tears, so I adopted a wan, gentle sadness, which made the others think me very brave. But all the time, there were two things on my mind, driving me crazy. Who was Rocky Rhodes? And where had Phil hidden the pills? And I couldn't hunt for them. Somebody was always in my room fussing over me. Finally, in the late afternoon, I managed to get away. I just started to look through Phil's clothes when...
4: Oh, here you are. I was looking for you. No snowplow will get through here today. I'll just have to put up with Charlie Miller's jokes another evening.
2: Are his jokes that bad?
4: Well, you heard him ragging Susan, calling her Susie Q.
2: Oh, nicknames. Lots of people have the nickname habit. My husband had a friend named Rhodes. He nicknamed Rocky Rhodes.
4: It's a change from Dusty Rhodes, at any rate. By the way, where are you from?
2: Boston. Why do you ask?
4: Oh, just idle curiosity.
2: You know what they say about curiosity. Would you excuse me, please? I was going over my husband's things.
4: Yeah, go right ahead. I'll just keep you company. Looking for something?
2: No. I want to pack. So I can leave as soon as possible. I want to get back to New York.
4: I don't blame you. Need any help?
2: No, thank you. As a matter of fact, Would you mind? I'd rather be alone.
4: No, no, it's not good for you to be alone. I'll just stay here and keep you company.
2: Nosy.
4: Did you say something?
2: No, I...
4: Here's a book of Oscar Wilde's. Why don't I read to you while you work? Let me see. Did your husband own all these shoes?
2: He did.
4: Wealthy man, apparently. How nice for you. Now, how about some poetry? Let's Let's try this one. The poor dead woman whom he loved and murdered in her bed. Shall I go on, Mrs. Weatherby?
2: But I couldn't let Sheldon unnerve me. I had to keep cool. I went on packing and he went on reading on and on endlessly about blood and prisons and hangings while I tried not to miss anything of Phil's. I had to have those pills. An hour later in my room, I knew I didn't have them. But Rocky Rhodes didn't have them yet either. Otherwise, he would have said something. But the pills didn't have to be in Phil's room. Which one was Rhodes? Miller or Sheldon? I would have to find out by elimination. After dinner that night, I went into the main parlor. And Charlie Miller grabbed me and danced me over to the fire.
8: Ah, here you are, Mrs. W. Now, you just sit right here and have a highball, see? And we'll have a nice little cozy chat with little old Charlie.
2: Oh, you're so formal, Charlie. Call me Margot.
8: Margot? I'll bet your mother called you Maggie. You thought up Margot to use on the stage.
2: On the stage? How did you know I was an actress? This was the glue I'd been looking for.
8: Oh, a guy with my experience can always tell.
2: You can?
8: Sure. And I know how you actresses operate. You all take different monikers. I'll bet you were great, baby.
2: Oh, I wasn't very good. There was only one way that Miller could have known about my being on the stage. From Phil.
8: You weren't very good. I know different, baby. So what if you only played Tank Towns? I sure wish I'd seen you.
2: You didn't miss much, really. Tank Towns? That was Phil's story, all right. Miller was Rocky Rhodes, and he was just drunk enough to handle.
8: Hey, look, how about you and me going up to my room where we can be alone, huh?
2: Oh, that wouldn't look right, Charlie. We could go out and sit in my car. It's in the garage.
8: Got a heater?
2: And a radio. The hotel radio's broken. We can say that's why we're going, to listen to the music.
8: Wonderful. Hey, you're a wonderful little woman, Maggie. Full of ideas. It's not a bad little wagon, baby, but this front seat is so full of steering wheel. Oh, let's get in the back.
2: Oh, it doesn't heat as well in the back.
8: How about a drink?
2: You first.
8: Okay, right out of the bottle. Oh, boy, this is what I call living. Music, plenty of bourbon, and a beautiful blonde. Never saw such a beautiful blonde. Gonna give Charlie a kiss? Mm. Oh, wow. Sweeter than molasses. Get warm enough now, baby. Plenty warm. Could turn off that heater.
2: I'm still a little cold, Charlie.
8: Huh?
2: Just stay close to me. In a minute, we'll turn it off. Then slowly, he sagged against me, and his head fell on my shoulder, and when I pushed him away, he fell forward against the steering wheel. I hope nobody heard that. I gotta get out of here before it gets me too. I kept on my feet, going around the car. I was dizzy, getting numb. Then a few feet from the garage door, I keeled over. For a minute or more, I couldn't move. Then I toward the door. It took forever to get there. I opened the door somehow, pushed it shut, and half fell out and lay in the snow, breathing the clean air, thanking my lucky stars I'd been smart enough not to drink. That's why it got Charlie sooner, because he was drunk. I looked at my watch and decided to wait 15 minutes. What a wonderful thing that carbon monoxide is. No smell, no nothing. It just creeps up on you. In 15 minutes, Charlie Miller, alias Rocky Rhodes, would be good and dead. He was dead, all right. When they found us, they carried me into the house and gave me a drink and put me to bed. I went right to sleep knowing Rocky Rhodes was dead. When I woke up, I remembered the car key. I had said Charlie started the car, but somebody might think to check the key for fingerprints and find mine. I put on a fur coat over my nightgown and ran all the way to the garage. I got in the car, reached for the keys, and they weren't there. Why? Why would anybody take my keys? And who would take them? Rocky Rhodes? No, he was dead. But was he? Had I killed the wrong man? I don't know how I ever got through breakfast.
4: That's too bad about Charlie, Margot. Stop worrying about it. It wasn't your fault. You look tired. You want to take a walk? Get some fresh air?
2: I don't feel up to it.
6: I was planning to go up to that lookout cabin on the peak.
4: No. I'm too lazy for that. I mean a short walk.
6: Is it a long climb, Mrs. Weatherby?
2: Long and steep, believe me. I only made it up there once. But my husband used to go there often.
6: I guess a good climb will do me good. I think I'll try it alone. Bye. I'll be back before dark.
4: Bye. Be careful, Susan.
2: I didn't even hear her leave. I was thinking about Phil's walk to the lookout cabin. There was where he'd hidden the pills. I knew it. I knew it in my bones. Why hadn't I thought of it before? Oh, I'd have to hurry. I couldn't let anyone find those pills except me. I managed to get away from the men and slipped out by the back door without being seen. A ladder goes up from the trail to the lookout door. The door of the cabin stood open. I climbed the ladder quietly and stepped in and saw Susan on the other side of the room near the door to the balcony. She was holding an envelope attached to a card, and she was reading the card. And suddenly, definitely, I knew. Miss Rocky Rhodes, I presume.
6: Oh, you scared me, Mrs. Weatherby.
2: I see you found what you're looking for. The pills my husband hid. You want to know if they're really poisonous?
6: I read this card. Is it some kind of a joke?
2: Oh, no, it's no joke. One of them would kill a man. But that's not what killed Phil. I smothered him with a pillow. You didn't know that, did you?
6: You shouldn't be telling me this.
2: Phil told me you were coming, but I was expecting a man. I never dreamed Rocky Rhodes was a woman.
6: Oh, you've mistaken me for someone else, really.
2: Oh, come off it. You're already responsible for Charlie Miller's death, coming here under an assumed name. I killed him because I thought he was Rocky Rhodes.
6: You killed him? Oh, no, you didn't. Oh, you're ill, Mrs. Weatherby. You're imagining...
2: Stay where you are! You think you'll get out of here alive? I wouldn't go out that door if I were you. You'd step right off into blank space.
6: But you can't do these things. They'll catch you.
2: Who? How? Those pills are the only evidence against me. And I'll destroy them as soon as you're gone.
6: Will you?
2: Stop! Stay where you are. You fool! What good does that do you, throwing them out? Watch where they fall. There. Right on the path. They'll stay there until I go down. But you've played your last card. I'm not going to waste any more time.
6: Let go, Mrs. Weatherby. Let go.
2: You're going over the edge, Susie.
6: No.
2: You're going to be another tragic accident.
6: No.
2: Let go of that table, you fool.
6: No.
2: Inch by inch, we're getting there. Now,

0: I remember falling. Falling, then a sharp pain. Then I don't remember anymore until I woke up here in the snow and found you bending over me. Who are you? Where did you come from?
1: I just came up from the village, Mrs. Weatherby. We know the whole story.
0: The whole story?
1: Now, just take it easy, Mrs. Weatherby.
0: Oh, I know. You must be a doctor. But doctor, they'll never hang me.
1: No, Mrs. Weatherby. They'll never hang you. You're dying now.
0: No. No, I can't die. After all I've had to do to live. Where did Mike go?
2: I'm right here, Mrs. Weatherby.
0: Like a vulture waiting for me to die. You're Rocky Rhodes, aren't you, Mike?
2: No, Mrs. Weatherby.
0: You're lying. It has to be you. I killed Charlie, and he wasn't Rocky Rhodes. And Susan wasn't. You have to be. I have to know. I have to kill Rocky, or I've done it all for nothing. Rocky Rhodes mustn't find those poison pills.
1: Your husband didn't die from poison, Mrs. Weatherby. So you would have been safe even if the pills were found.
0: But Rocky Rhodes...
1: None of those people was Rocky Rhodes. Your own guilt made you suspicious of everything they did.
0: But there must be a Rocky Rhodes. Phil said there was. There has to be a Rocky Rhodes.
2: Is she dead, Doctor?
1: I'm afraid she is.
2: And there I was being sorry for her, her husband being dead. Just think, she killed her husband and one of us, and none of us would ever have known it if she hadn't told Susan all about it in the cabin. It was good of you to get here so fast, Doctor.
1: Well, I'd have gotten here sooner if it hadn't been for the blizzard, and maybe none of this would have happened. By the way, I'm not a doctor, Mr. Sheldon. My name is Rhodes. Rocky Rhodes.

0: Thank you, Jane Wyman, for a splendid performance.
1: Miss Wyman, would you do me a favor?
2: I'd be glad to, Mr. Wilcox.
1: Would you autograph my script?
2: Why, certainly. What shall I write?
1: Well, why not just write to ALRSP Wilcox from Jane Wyman.
2: ALRSP? What does that stand for?
1: Autolite resistor spark plugs.
2: Oh, of course. 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A plug for plugs.
1: Why, sure.
2: Well, ALRSP it is. There. How's that?
1: Thank you. 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
2: And I'll be listening next week when James Mason and his lovely wife, Pamela Calino, appear in the Agatha Christie story, Where There's a Will. Another gripping study in...
0: Suspense!
1: 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Music was composed by Lucian Morawek and conducted by Lud Gluskin. The entire production was under the direction of Anton M. Leader.
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17: A Autolite and its 98,000 dealers bring you Mr. Peter Lawford in tonight's presentation of
18: Suspense. Tonight, Autolite presents part two of the first detective novel ever written, a tale considered by many to be the greatest ever written. Wilkie Collins' The Moonstone, our star, Mr. Peter Lawford.
17: Hello, Mr. McSorley. Have you got your Thanksgiving bird yet?
19: I got it all right, Harlow, but not for Thanksgiving.
17: What do you mean?
19: Well, I got the bird from me wife because me car battery is a turkey. 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
18: And now, Autolite presents the concluding portion of Wilkie Collins' The Moonstone, starring Mr. Peter Lawford, hoping once again to keep you in...

0: tell me, Mr. Blake, the diamond that belonged to your uncle?
1: Yes, Sergeant Cuff. His will stated that I was to give it to his niece, Rachel, on her birthday.
0: And you say this moonstone had a curse on it?
1: It has been said, yes. Because it's believed he took it from an idol. An Indian moon god.
0: And those Indian jugglers you saw at the jail, you believe they stole it?
1: Yes. They were in the garden outside the house when the diamond was given to Rachel.
0: But I've shown you our prison records, Mr. Blake. The Indians couldn't have stolen it. They were behind bars all last night. Who else was at the party?
1: Let's see. Rachel, her mother, Lady Julia Verinder, our cousin, Godfrey Ablewhite, Dr. Candy, their family physician.
0: And the servants, what of them?
1: Bettridge and a new housemaid. Her name, I believe, is Rosanna.
0: All right, Mr. Blake, we'll look into it.
1: Ah.
0: There's the house.
1: As soon as we entered the house, Sergeant Cuff went into Rachel's sitting room, hardly bothering with the cabinet from where the moonstone had been stolen. His eye seemed to be much more taken with the door Rachel had painted and decorated with Cupid the afternoon of her birthday.
0: Hmm. That's quite good work. There's a smudge on one of the Cupids. Pity. Anyone know how it happened? Mr. Betteridge?
2: One of the maid's petticoats with all the commotion this morning.
0: Pity. Paint dry now. Does anyone know which petticoat did it?
1: I don't think any of them, Sergeant. That part of the door was the last to be painted. Couldn't have happened this morning.
0: You're quite sure, Mr. Blake?
1: I watched her finish it. About 4 yesterday afternoon.
0: It would have dried in about 10 hours. About 2 in the morning, then. You may have put something valuable in our hands, Mr. Blake. The smeared petticoat or whatever will bring us to the truth.
1: You think it was worn by the thief?
0: I think it was worn by someone. There's no evidence of thievery as yet, only that the diamond is missing. Mr. Betteridge, would you tell Lady Verinder I'd like 10 minutes of her time, please?
3: Preposterous, Sergeant. All my servants have been with me for years. If I allow you to search their clothes, it means I suspect them. They're as honest as you are.
0: I'm sure they are, Your Ladyship. It's only a question of their help. The women especially. Now, if they knew I was going to inspect the wardrobes of everyone, from Your Ladyship downwards...
3: You're certain this is necessary?
0: Before we can make another step. I've also asked Mr. Betteridge to get me the washing book to account for all the linen in case the article was sent to the washer destroyed, and to ask your daughter for her wardrobe keys.
3: Where will you start?
0: Well, with Mr. Blake here, if he'll consent.
1: Of course.
4: Well, don't forget me, Sergeant. I'm in the next room.
0: Then we'll do you next, Mr. Ablewhite.
4: And when you finish, may I leave for London?
0: Oh, it's a mere formality. You'll all be free to go.
2: Here's the washbook, Sergeant.
0: Ah, thank you, Mr. Betteridge. And Miss Verinder's keys?
2: My young lady refuses to have her wardrobe examined.
0: Uh-huh.
1: Betteridge, was it explained to her?
2: Yes, sir. She started to cry and said, I won't because I won't.
0: Well, you may return the washbook, Mr. Betteridge. Mr. Ablewhite, you may leave at any time.
4: Thank you, Sergeant.
0: That'll be all, Mr. Betteridge.
1: Then you aren't going to search?
0: All or none, sir.
1: But why should Rachel... I don't understand.
0: Pardon my being personal, Mr. Blake. Would it be wrong to say you're in love with Miss Verinder?
1: No, it wouldn't be wrong.
0: Love blinds to a great extent.
1: Look here, are you implying that...
0: Oh, just a moment. Out there in the hall. Out there, won't you come in?
1: Rosanna.
5: Excuse me, I was looking for Mr. Betteridge. I was told he was here.
0: He just left, my girl.
5: Thank you. Excuse me.
0: Rosanna? Rosanna Spearman, that's it.
1: You know her?
0: I've seen her once before, Mr. Blake, about 5 years ago. In prison, for theft.
1: In prison? Well, there's the answer.
0: Well, it's not the old answer, Mr. Blake. Will you promise to hold your temper?
1: If I see sense in what you say.
0: All right. Tell me, why does Miss Verinder refuse to cooperate, to have her wardrobe examined?
1: Because...
0: Exactly. Because she knows more about the diamond than she's willing to tell. Couple that with Rosanna Spearman, who was a thief. She knows how to raise money and pledge a valuable without question.
1: Now, that is preposterous. Why should Rachel need money?
0: Well, for reasons she doesn't want to discuss. So Something that would force her to go to great length. Scandal, if you'll pardon the word, sir.
1: This is the detective's mind, isn't it?
0: Suppose Miss Verinder were to suddenly decide to leave this house, refuse point blank to help, as I think she will.
1: I'm sorry, Sergeant. You don't know her.
0: Ah, it's a dirty little world, Mr. Blake, and I've had a deal of experience. I'll be the first to admit it if I'm wrong, but I don't think I am.
1: The night came on, and a heavy, muffled mood of suspicion settled over the house. Rachel stayed locked in her rooms and would speak to no one. The sergeant was wrong about her. He had to be. But I couldn't push the torture of his logic from my mind. I was afraid, deeply afraid of the coming day. The first news that terrible morning was that Rachel was going to leave the house. The colonel's vengeance was working in ways he never dreamed.
0: Miss Verinder, I'd like to say once more that your leaving is a great obstacle to the recovery of your diamond. Now, knowing that, you still intend to leave?
6: I do.
1: Rachel, please, Rachel, you can't.
6: I have nothing to say to you, Mr. Blake. Drive on.
1: I stood there helplessly watching her go. There was nothing left but the truth of Sergeant Cuff's words. A scandal. Some terrible secret she dare not tell. I had to find out if I was going to help. Rosanna. If she had helped Rachel plot the theft, she would also know her secret. I went to the servants' hall, only to find Betteridge and Sergeant Cuff ahead of me.
2: One of the gardeners said he saw her running toward the beach walk.
0: Then there's a hiding place down there, if I'm not mistaken.
1: Hiding place? It's almost all quicksand.
0: The jewel had to be kept somewhere. Possibly the stained article of clothing, too. Miss Verinder's accomplice recovers the diamond to take to her later. Aye. We'd better hurry. Will you join me, Mr. Blake?
1: We raced down the walk to the beach. Rosanna was nowhere in sight. Only her footprints. They led us finally to the very edge of the quicksand. Look as we might, there were no footprints returning. At almost the same moment, the terrible meaning dawned on us both.
0: Did she know there was quicksand?
1: Yes, Sergeant. She knew. First time I saw her was here. She walked into that muck. Deliberately.
0: Oh, Rosanna wasn't the kind to scare, Mr. Blake. She must have had her own good reason.
1: Back at the house, the news of Rosanna's death deepened the unhappy Paul. That afternoon, Sergeant Cuff was dismissed from any further investigation, and Lady Julia left for London to join Rachel. Later, I left the house myself, feeling terribly depressed and useless. I would have given my life to help Rachel. There was no avenue left open. I took ship for the continent the next morning, hoping that time and distance would let me forget. Almost a year was to pass before I returned.

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1: Well, hello, now I can eat turkey instead of craw on a Thursday.
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2: And remember, from bumper to tail light, you're always right with Autolite.
0: And now, Autolite brings back to our Hollywood soundstage Mr. Peter Lawford in Elliot Lewis's production of the concluding act of Wilkie Collins' The Moonstone, a tale well calculated to keep you in suspense.

0: I returned to London in June 1849. I was informed of all that had happened in the year that I'd been away by the family lawyer, Mr. Brough. Rachel's mother had died some months ago, and Rachel had been engaged to marry Godfrey Ablewhite.
1: He broke off, of course, right after Lady Verinder died. Seems he was only interested in Rachel's money.
0: Where is Rachel, Mr. Brough?
1: Here in London, living with the guardian appointed by her mother.
0: Has she ever spoken of me?
1: Not once, to my knowledge. As for the Moonstone, we've all respected her silence on that.
0: Why does she resent me, Mr. Brough?
1: I think it was your attempt to help in an affair she once kept secret, whatever her reason.
0: I just can't believe that Rachel stole her own diamond. I'm going to find out who did.
1: I won't presume to stop you, but how will you go about it?
0: I'll start where it all took place. The house in Yorkshire.
2: Lord Harry, Mr. Franklin, it's good to see you. It hasn't been very happy here since you...
0: I know, Betteridge. That's why I'm back.
2: The Moonstone, sir? Don't you think you should leave a sleeping dog lay, sir? Suppose you find Miss Rachel had...
0: It won't make me stop loving her.
2: That's all I wanted to know, sir. So I don't see how my helping you can be wrong. Do you remember that poor girl of ours, Rosanna Spearman?
0: Of course. How could I forget?
2: You left a coat here, sir, and I found a letter in one of the pockets addressed to you from Rosanna. Here it is.
0: Sir, please follow the enclosed instructions. Do it when you are not observed. Go to the shivering sand at the turn of the tide. There's a rock ledge covered with seaweed, and attached to the rock is a chain which drops into the quicksand. Pull up the chain.
2: There's the ugly place. Tide's almost out.
0: Well, there's only one rock ledge.
2: You go ahead, sir. Note said do it alone. That's her grave, too. I'd like to humor her.
0: I went onto the rock ledge. The last surge of the sea fell away, and I walked out gingerly on the edge of the quicksand. Getting down on all fours, I felt under the glistening seaweed. After a moment, my hand touched the rusty links of a chain. It came up easily. Attached to the end was a rusted metal box. I forced it open. It was filled with a white cloth, on top of which was another letter bearing my name. I carried it all to the dry beach and unrolled it.

0: Find the smeared article of clothing, and you will know who took the diamond. I looked to see if it was marked with the owner's name. Finding the mark, I read Franklin Blake. My own name. I looked again. My own name, plainly marked with my own name. The next thing I remember was being back in Bettridge's room with a drink of whiskey in my hand.
1: One thing for sure, that nightgown's a liar, a pure liar.
0: It's my nightgown, Bettridge. I couldn't have taken the diamond, but it's my nightgown.
1: Then it's foul play. That's how I read it.
2: What about Rosanna's letter, sir?
0: Yes. Sir, I have a confession. A confession of my own misery in three words. I love you. Me? What does she mean?
1: That's what the servants believe, sir. They used to see her mooning at you, puttering around your room every chance she could.
0: Yes, I remember. But it never entered my mind.
1: What more does she say?
0: I will be dead and gone.
3: The morning the moonstone was stolen, I went to do my work in your room. Your nightgown lay across your bed, and I saw the stain of paint. I hate Miss Rachel because you love her. It was hard to believe you had stolen her diamond. I had once been a thief and been in prison for it. The nightgown is my only bond with you. I could have helped you, but I dared not speak outright, fearing your anger that I knew your secret. Miss Rachel has left. You will soon be leaving, too. I know there is no chance you're ever returning my love, but I will keep your secret. I go now to the shivering sands which have always drawn me. Remember me kindly. Rosanna Spearman.
0: I was at a complete loss. My search for the thief had led directly to myself. So now Rachel's attitude was no longer a mystery. She had left because she believed I had stolen the diamond. I went back to London and told Mr. Brough everything.
4: I suggest you do something for me, Mr. Blake.
0: What's that, sir?
4: I received a letter this morning from Dr. Kendi. He was at the birthday party the night the diamond was stolen, if you remember. Driving home from the party that night, he nearly caught his death in the rain. He's been ill ever since. His letter suggests he has something of great importance to discuss with you. Will you please go see him?
5: Good of you to come out of your way to see me, Mr. Blake.
0: Thank you, Doctor. You're looking well.
5: I'd like to apologize to you, Mr. Blake.
0: Apologize, sir?
5: The night of Miss Verinder's party, you and I sat next to each other. There was some joking about the diamond, do you recall?
0: Well, not distinctly, no, sir. Just something unpleasant.
5: I told you I suspected you hadn't been sleeping well, and to let me give you a course in medicine.
0: I don't think I had been sleeping well.
5: I decided to prove my medicine to you. If I could give you a good night's sleep without you knowing it...
0: What?
5: I was going to come back the next day and ask you how you slept. You would have said, fine, and without medicine. And I was going to say, ah, but you...

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1: It's all right.
0: We're so far up here.
1: Look at me. Take a deep breath.
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3: And she wished us all success for the experiment. I wrote Mr. Bruff, asking him to be one of the witnesses. Then Dr. Candy and I left for the Verinda house.
4: Ready, Mr. Blake?
3: Of course, Doctor. Get on with it.
4: You want my opinion? The whole thing is humbug.
3: All right, Mr. Bruff. We have your opinion.
4: 40 minims laudanum in weak brandy and soda. You're witnessing, Mr. Bruff?
5: I'm witnessing.
4: Drink it, Mr. Blake.
5: Waste of time.
4: Now, Mr. Blake, you may retire to your bed.
5: How long before this is supposed to work?
4: Not before midnight.
6: Look. It's moving.
7: Moonstone. Indian devils. In the house. Kill Rachel.
6: He's getting up.
7: Huh? In that cabinet. No lock on it. He'll take it.
6: He's going out of the room.
7: Take off your boots. Come on.
6: Went right to the cabinet. Amazing.
7: There's a piece of crystal to simulate the diamond in the drawer. There. There, he's found it.
6: Doesn't look like he knows what to do. He dropped it. Going over to that sofa.
7: He couldn't have done that before. This sedative effect is coming on. He slumped on the couch. It's all over. Let him sleep there.
3: When I awoke the next morning, they told me what I had done. I proved only that Dr. Candy's joke was caused by my unconscious behavior. But now, and what had happened afterwards was still a mystery, we had come to another blank wall. It was a month later. An item in the newspaper caught my eye. Some East Indian jugglers had been in a fight in a tavern in one of the lowest parts of London. One of them had been stabbed. The others had escaped. Almost at the same moment, I received an urgent message from Mr. Bruff to meet him at the Wheel of Fortune, the tavern mentioned in the news dispatch.
8: Up these stairs, Mr. Blake, quickly.
3: What is it, Mr. Bruff?
8: In this room here.
3: Good Lord.
8: It's almost done for, poor beggar.
3: On the bed lay a man dressed in sailor clothes. On the floor next to him was a small wooden box, open and empty. The box that had held the moonstone. I looked down at the man's face. There was a brown mark beneath on the bedsheet. I saw that his dark skin was only stained. I looked hard. Beneath the stain and the heavy growth of beard was the face of Godfrey Ablewhite.
9: Hello, cousin.
3: Godfrey.
9: Surprised, cousin.
3: Godfrey, you took the diamond.
9: A good joke. Saw you come out of Rachel's sitting room. You dropped it. I picked it up.
3: And you kept it?
9: I like money. Better reason. Those Indians have been after me for a year. Thought I could fool them. Didn't, did I? Moonstone. Fascinating jewel. Exquisite. Almost

Some months later that a small news item appeared on an inner page of the Times. It stated that the worshippers of an ancient four-handed moon god were rejoicing over the return of a fabulous yellow diamond to a recess in their idol's forehead. It was a small item. I doubt if many people read it.

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0: Next week, it will be our pleasure to present the first radio adaptation of one of the most amazing human documents ever written. The personal diary of Emily Wooldridge, called The Wreck of the Maid of Athens. Our star, the First Lady of Suspense, Miss Agnes Moorehead. That's next week on Suspense. Suspense is produced and directed by Elliot Lewis, with music composed by Lucian Morawick and conducted by Wilbur Hatch. Wilkie Collins' The Moonstone was adapted for Suspense by Richard Chandley. Featured in tonight's cast were Betty Harford, Ellen Morgan, Norma Varden, William Johnstone, Ben Wright, Herb Butterfield, Eric Snowden, and Alistair Duncan.
1: Peter Lawford will soon be seen co-starring in the Columbia picture It Should Happen to You.
0: And remember, next week, Miss Agnes Moorehead in The Wreck of the Maid of Athens.
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0: the producer of radio's outstanding theater of thrills, the master of mystery and adventure, William N. Robeson.
1: No generality is ever completely true, including that one. Take the old saw which states, what people don't know won't hurt them, and that other pious assurance of the triumph of good over evil, which states, murder will out. The upcoming story nearly disproves both these mossy axioms. The murder almost succeeded, and the murderer almost was not hurt by what he didn't know. But in the end, he was hoist by his own paper hanger. Listen, listen then, as Mr. Lloyd Bridges stars in Pigeon in the Cage.
0: And now, Mr. Lloyd Bridges in Pigeon in the Cage, a tale well calculated to keep you in...

I'm Gerald Brewer. I'm 31 years old, and I'm a paper hanger. I got a wife, and I got a kid on the way. She'd like to be home now. Wish I were out of here. Right under the button here, it says, ring in case of emergency. But nothing happens. I've been ringing this bell for the last hour. Nothing happens. Nobody's home, I know that, but I don't know what else to do except ring this bell. I'm stuck in an elevator in a private house between the first and second floor. The overhead light went out a few minutes ago, and I can hardly see. This elevator isn't very big. It holds three people, four. There's a lever here for floor stops. But something's gone wrong. The elevator won't move. And there's two buttons here, one that rings a bell and the other for emergency stops. Overhead, maybe about 8 feet from the floor, is a little door maybe about 6 inches square. I don't know what that's for. That's a pretty old elevator in a pretty old house. Can't squeeze out of it, that's for sure. The three walls of this thing are cherry wood, and the front of it is a folding iron gate. I got on it on the fourth floor where I was papering the library. That was 5 o'clock, and I was quitting work. Then the elevator got stuck. And nobody's home. I've been yelling my lungs out, ringing the bell, calling for Mrs. Rogers, who owns this house, and pounding the wall. Nobody's home. I'm stuck. The elevator's stuck right above the first floor, right above the living room. So, lying down like this, I can see into it through a gap. No bigger than a quarter inch. I'm worried a little about my wife because she'll worry. But there's nothing I can do but wait. Relax and wait.

0: all right, Johnny?
1: That's what woke me. Someone was home and talking. I was going to yell out and let them know that I was stuck in the elevator right above their heads.
0: You've got to kill her. But you see, the only way to do it, kill her dead.
2: All right.
0: You've got nothing to worry about. I'll kill her when she gets home. Okay? Okay, Janet?
2: When your wife's dead, I'll be okay.
0: Hey, how about some music? I'll put out some records. Relax.
2: Harry?
0: What?
2: What about the gun?
0: Don't worry.
2: Do me a favor, will you, Harry? Let me worry. Let me know what...
0: All right, the gun's upstairs, second floor, my bedroom. Listen, Janet. You don't even have to be there when it happens.
2: When's your wife coming home?
0: Soon. Look. Want a drink?
2: Maybe, I don't know.
0: Come on. Let's go to the kitchen. Mix a drink.
1: I don't know who the girl is. I never saw her before. What I could make out of her looking through the gap is that she's a lot younger than Mr. Rogers. That was Mr. Rogers. I knew that right away without looking at him. I remembered his voice because we'd had a discussion about wallpaper pattern 1216B. It was Sunday strollers in the park for the library on the fourth floor. Well, if he was going to kill his wife and I just heard about it, what do you think he'd do to me? All I had to do was yell out and let him know what I'd heard. Listen, I got a wife and a kid in the way. I'm a boy who figures on hanging a lot more paper before he dies. My family expects it of me. Besides, what am I supposed to do? Yell out, hey, I'm hanging up here in the elevator and I just heard what you said. How do I know that Mr. Rogers wouldn't kill me, huh? I guess all I can do is just stay here and hope that I can think of something.
0: Better. You better, Janice?
2: The drink did it. I'm fine.
0: Yeah. What shall we do?
2: What do you mean?
0: Why waiting?
2: I don't mind waiting now. I feel fine.
0: We left the party. We were dancing. Let's dance. Janice.
2: What's the matter?
0: Nothing. Let's just not laugh, that's all. Let's not do anything to make the other one laugh.
2: Now who's nervous?
0: She ought to be coming home soon.
2: Let go of me.
0: I'm lost.
2: Nothing wrong, Harry. Just right now, let go of me.
0: Okay. I better go upstairs and get the gun. This confounded thing is stuck.
2: What?
0: The elevator. Stuck again. The door down in the basement keeps swinging open and stops it. Stuck.
2: Sure it's stuck. Look right over your head.
0: Oh, yeah.
2: Harry.
0: What?
2: Suppose someone's in that elevator.
0: Are you kidding?
2: Suppose someone's in that elevator, Harry.
0: How could anybody...
2: Tell me how it got stuck.
0: How do I know how it got
2: stuck? Suppose someone's on that elevator and heard everything we said.
0: Now, look, it's happened 100 times before. Suppose the elevator went upstairs and I stood here and rang for it. The elevator would start, but if the basement door swung open, the elevator would stop.
2: All right.
0: You satisfied?
2: All right.
0: It happened to my wife. And she walked instead of closing the door in the basement. It happened...
2: All right.
0: Guns in the bedroom. I'll walk upstairs and get it.
1: Mr. Rogers went to get the gun. I could hear him go into his bedroom, where yesterday I papered with the hunters on horseback pattern. I watched the girl that he called Janice. She sat on the sofa for a little while. She got up, folded her arms, and walked around the room. She stopped in front of the elevator.
2: Anybody in there?
1: She kept looking at the gap where the floor of the elevator was a quarter inch above the top of the door. But the light was out in the elevator and it was black. I hugged the far wall. She couldn't see me. Then Mr. Rogers came back downstairs.
0: You're not satisfied, are you?
2: What do you mean?
0: Looking at the elevator.
2: I'm satisfied.
0: Well?
2: I tell you, I'm okay.
0: Would it make you feel better if I went down to the basement and shut the door down there, start the elevator and you see?
2: Forget it.
0: It would make you feel better, wouldn't it?
2: Leave me alone, will you?
0: Janice.
2: Stop it, Harry, please.
0: You want to forget it, Janice? You want to go back to the party and...
2: No.
0: Listen, I'll go down and close the elevator down in the basement.
2: All right.
0: That's what's upsetting you, isn't it? You're afraid someone's in there.
2: Yes.
0: Well, why didn't you say so?
2: Please go downstairs and close it. Harry.
0: Yeah. Yeah, it's her. You wait here.
2: Yes.
0: I'll do it out in the garage.

0: Janice, we're going to have to hurry. Make it look like a robbery.
1: All right, Harry.
0: She keeps a jewel in the safe there. Watch out, Janice.
1: Don't push me.
0: Well, you're standing in the way. The safe's behind that picture.
1: Just tell me to move and I'll move. Don't push me anymore, Harry.
0: I'm sorry. 12 to the right, 18 to the left, 20 feet.
1: Harry, the phone.
0: I know it's the phone. Answer it.
1: What?
0: Answer it. Say you're Mrs. Rogers and get rid of whoever it is in a hurry. Say you'll call back.
1: Hello? Yes. Yes, this is Mrs. Rogers. Who? Paper hanger? No, I'm sure of it. Yes, yes, goodbye. Harry.
0: What is it?
1: Was there a paper hanger here today?
0: Huh? I guess so. The place is being papered. Why?
1: That was his wife, Mrs. Brewer.
0: Huh?
1: He's not home. She expected him home hours ago. She knew he was here. Harry, the elevator.
0: Yes. Brewer. You up there? What about it, Brewer? You up there? Okay, Brewer, don't bother to answer. I'll find out whether you're up there. And if you are, you're dead.

0: Well?
1: I don't know. I'm not sure.
0: He's in there. I'm sure he's in that elevator. And he knows what we did. Harry...
1: Wait a second, will you? Brewer! You heard what I said, didn't you? You're in there, I'll kill you. Janet, get me a chair. Maybe if I stand or not, I can see him. Brewer! Brewer, you won't be able to hide in there for very long, Brewer.
0: Can you see him, Harry?
1: I don't know. Black in there. This lid is all I have to look through. Turn off that music, will you?
0: What's the music got to do with
1: it? Turn it off!
0: Harry.
1: What?
0: Listen, Harry. We're getting panicky, both of us. Maybe I'm wrong. Maybe you're wrong. Maybe the paper hanger just stopped at the corner bar and got loaded and never got home. Maybe...
1: We've got to find out. Got to get out of here, Janice. Back to the party. I'll go down to the basement and close that elevator door and bring it down.
0: All right.
1: You wait here.
0: Harry.
1: Pour yourself a drink, Janice. You look terrible.
0: Why don't you just wait to hear what I have to say?
1: All right. What do you want?
0: Take the gun with you, in case he's there.
1: Okay. Okay.
2: Wouldn't you think that my wife had... No, it wasn't her fault for calling. For being worried, for being such a good wife. But if she hadn't called, Mr. Rogers and that girl would have gone away. We always blame somebody else when we're in trouble, don't we? Well, one thing I'm sure of. Mr. Rogers has a gun in his hand. And the other thing that I'm sure of is that he isn't kidding. I'm positive that he isn't kidding. The man who's just killed his wife isn't a kidding type. Now, here's what he's about to do. Close the basement elevator gate, push the button, and bring the elevator down. Then he's going to open the door, see me, shoot me. A man with a family, like I said, and I got a good trade, paper hanging, and a lot of things I'd like to enjoy in life, so I don't want to die. You know what my life depends on right now? This button marked emergency stop. Mr. Rogers closes the gate and tries to bring the elevator down to the basement. And me inside the elevator, I keep my finger on the emergency stop button and I pray. Ah, nothing happens. The elevator doesn't move.
1: Janet!
0: What's the matter?
1: You doing anything up there?
0: What? What do you mean?
1: Pressing a button or anything?
0: I'm not doing anything, Harry.
1: Well, something's wrong.
0: What?
1: What's the matter? I don't know. Just in case, I'm going to leave this door open, Janice, and I'm cutting up.
0: Mister, if you're in there, mister, if you're in there in that elevator and you know what's happened, and if there's some way the three of us can get together so that nobody has to get hurt anymore. Listen. All right, we killed his wife. You don't know what she was. You don't know what she was. She was...
1: Janice. Janice, what are you doing?
0: Maybe we can reason with him if he's in there. Maybe all we have to do is explain why it happened and maybe tell him we're not so bad.
1: You know what I think, Janice? I think there's no one in there.
0: There is. I know it, Harry.
1: All right. We'll make sure. Come on. We'll go upstairs up to the second floor. I've got a way to make sure.
0: How?
1: I'll climb down into the elevator from the second floor. There's a little trap door on top. I'll open it, strike a light. I'll find out.

0: Have you got matches, Harry?
1: I'll use my lighter. I got the trap door open.
2: Can you see him?
1: Wait. There. Now I'm going to have to...
2: Hey, what is it? What's the matter?
1: He's in there, Janice. When I reached in, he knocked the lighter out of my hand. He's in there.
0: Kill him. Kill him. You've got to kill him.
1: No, we don't. It's all right now. It's all right that he's in there.
0: What do you mean?
1: We killed my wife, right? We were going to take her jewelry. We'd make it look like a robbery and murder. We'd make it look like she surprised the thief. She was coming home and the thief was leaving.
0: Yes.
1: Well, don't you see? I'll bring her body up here to the bedroom, and then I'll throw the jewelry in the elevator, empty the gun, throw it in. He'll be the thief. The murderer trapped in the elevator. Hey! How do you like that, brother? You'll be the murderer!
0: Do it. Just do it, Harry.
1: It's gonna be all right.
0: Just do it!
1: I'll be right back.

0: mister. We know you're in there, mister. Just a couple of feet below. Listen, mister.
1: What do you want?
0: Hello, Mr. Paper Hanger Brewer.
1: You think that you...
0: What?
1: If you think that you can get away with it...
0: I tried to reason with you.
1: All I wanted you to do was to go away.
0: I talked to your wife.
1: She was worried, wasn't she?
0: If you'd listened to me, you could have been home by now.
1: How can I listen to you after what you did?
0: I tried to explain it to you, and you wouldn't listen.
1: Mr. Rogers was a married man. You carried on with him, didn't you? You know what?
0: What?
1: He shot his wife, but you're just as much a murderer as he is.
0: I know.
1: Now, how can you expect me to listen to you?
0: I don't want anybody else to get hurt.
1: Yeah, I know.
0: Honest.
1: How about the way you said kill him, huh? Meaning me. Well, what about that?
0: Because you had to act so smart. Because you didn't answer when I talked to you.
1: Yeah, I saw you.
0: What do you mean?
1: When you were downstairs in the living room, I was lying down on the floor in here and I saw you. I can't understand how anybody who looks like you can do what you did.
0: What does your wife look like?
1: Why?
0: What do you look like?
1: You don't even know me. You don't even know what a man looks like, and you're going to do what you're going to do.
0: Yes, I am. Mister? Mister? Mr. Paper Hanger, I'm talking to you. I'm talking to you. Why don't you answer me?

0: Give me a hand, Janice. Janice, what's the matter?
1: Nothing.
0: Yeah. It's almost over here. Just here. Put it down. Yeah. I got the jewelry. Here, hold it a minute. I just want to take the rest of the bullets out of this gun. No. Wait a minute.
1: What did you have to do that for?
0: Now there's no more bullets in the gun. Bullets are in the wall. I'll knock over pieces of furniture. Make this place look like a mess. Like she put up a fight.
1: Now, what do you have to do?
0: Just climb down there again on top of the elevator, that's all. I told her it would be over in a minute. Hey, you! Brewer! Not talking, huh? I don't mind. I'm gonna give you something, Brewer. Here, jewelry, bracelet, and a necklace. Worth a lot of money, Brewer. Here's a gun, too. Empty, because it's the one you killed my wife with. Have fun, Brewer.
2: Can you believe it? Just look what's happened to me. I'm paper in the house. I get caught in an elevator. And now I'm going to be blamed for murder. And there's nothing that I can do about it. Rogers and the girl are on the first floor now. He's helping her with a coat. She still looks shaky. I can lie down on the floor and see him through the gap. Hey, they're starting to leave.
3: Mr. Rogers. You're not going to get away with it, Mr. Rogers. Before you go, you better think about something. What about the fingerprints? What about the fingerprints on the gun, Mr. Rogers? You forgot to wipe them off, didn't you?
2: Hello, Mr. Rogers. I'm lying down on the floor of the elevator, and I'm looking out of the gap, and I can see you.
3: Hello, miss. I'm in here, and you're out there. But you're the ones that are trapped now.
0: Mr. Brewer.
2: What do you want, Mr. Rogers?
0: Mr. Brewer, I...
1: Harry. He's right, isn't he? Your fingerprints are on the gun.
0: Mr. Brewer, I guess we better make some arrangements, shouldn't we? Janice.
1: What?
0: Go down to the basement and shut the elevator door. Then Mr. Brewer will be able to bring the elevator down. Go ahead, Janice. Hurry.
2: How does it feel?
0: Well, the first thing I want to tell you is that you can keep the jewel.
2: How does it feel to be trapped?
0: Now, really, now, we'll talk this over.
2: Feels terrible, doesn't it?
0: When you come out of the elevator.
2: I don't think so. I don't know whether I'm going to come out or not. Not now.
1: It's closed, Harry.
0: Come on up.
2: All I have to do is keep my finger on this emergency stop button, and you can't move this elevator an inch.
0: Now, let's be reasonable.
2: You killed your wife, Mr. Rogers. How do I know what else you got down there that you might kill me with?
0: Do you think I would...
2: Yeah. You know what a silly question that is, don't you? Look, I got this gun of yours, and it's proof that you killed her. And no amount of arguing that you can think of can change that.
4: Money. I got lots of money.
2: I don't think money is important right now.
1: Well, why...
4: He won't come out.
1: What?
2: No, sir. I'm not coming out. I got you two where I want you, and I'm not moving.
4: Janice, tell him how rich I am, how much I can do for him.
1: Harry.
4: Tell him.
1: Harry.
4: All the things I can do.
1: All the things you can do. Look what you can do. Haven't you done enough already? Look what you can do.
4: Stop it. Shut up.
5: Janice, I'm sorry. I didn't mean to hit you. I didn't mean to. Oh. You're not dead, Janice. Dead, Janice. No, I didn't mean to. You're not dead, Jack.
2: Yeah, Mr.
5: You're
2: Rogers, yeah. Look at the things that you can do. Hello, Norma. This is Jerry, dear. No, everything's fine. Yeah, in just a little while. No, really, everything's fine. I'll tell you about it when I get home. I got stuck in an elevator, is all. I said I got stuck in an elevator.
6: 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In which Lloyd Bridges starred in William N. Robeson's production of Pigeon in the Cage, written by Morton Fine and David Friedkin. 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Listen again next week when we return with another tale well calculated to keep you in suspense. 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
17: Suspense! 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
19: February 1st, St. Petersburg, Florida. I, Sophronia Winters, have hereby begun this diary because on this date I feel for the first time that I've begun to live. Diaries are no good unless one has thrilling experiences. For 40 years, I've never had what could really be called a thrilling experience, but Papa's death has changed everything. Here I am in beautiful St. Petersburg with everything to start life anew, money and my purse, two suitcases full of new clothes, and a gorgeous new permanent wave. And Florida is really the land of romance. It doesn't matter whether you're 17 or 70. There are parties and dances and bingo games and flirtations for all. My landlady, in fact, tells me that people often become engaged and even married to perfect strangers overnight. I'm still shy, of course, but just the same, it's such fun and so thrilling to think one's fate may be just around the corner. February 3rd. Oh, diary, it is beginning. This morning when I came out of my lodging house to go down to the beach, I noticed a man, a thrilling-looking man, sitting across the street on a bench. It was just as though he were waiting for me, because when I came out, he sort of started up as though he knew me. Of course, I didn't speak first, but I knew the minute I started down the street that he was following me. Well, I got to the beach and sat down with my magazines, and suddenly there he was, strolling toward me with a broad smile.
20: Well, sitting out here all by your lonesome?
19: Oh, yes. Yes, I am.
20: Been down here at St. Pete long?
19: Oh, is it just 3 days?
20: 3 days? That's a long time. It's a wonder I didn't spot you before.
19: Oh, Mr.
20: Johnson's the name. Johnson. Hiram Johnson. I came from Green Harbor, Maine. Run a big hotel up there summers. Well, that's my whole history in a nutshell.
19: Oh, my name's Sophronia. Sophronia Winters.
20: Sophronia?
19: Yes.
20: Well, you know, that's quite a coincidence. My sister-in-law's name was Sophronia.
19: Oh.
20: Sophronia Johnson. You ever heard of her? She looked quite a bit like you, too.
19: Sophronia Johnson?
20: Mm-hmm.
19: No, I'm afraid I haven't. Who was she? Someone very famous? I'm so ignorant about these things.
20: Well, that's all right. Say, look at that sun, will you? I'd say it was pretty nearly time for lunch. You know, Sophronia, It's kind of mysterious, us finding that nine-point starfish on the beach together. My sister-in-law, Sophronia, used to collect nine-point starfishes. To think your name, Sophronia. You find a nine-point starfish with me. Well, it kind of draws us together, huh?
19: Diary, darling, he is wonderful. Strong, kind, warm-hearted, so generous. I feel as though I knew him completely, as though I'd known him all my life.
20: What's the good of waiting, Sophronia? I've got to be back at the hotel in a week. We may never see each other again.
19: Oh, Hiram, don't say that. I couldn't bear it.
20: Then let's do it right away, tomorrow. There's a parson out on Coral Avenue who'll do the job for us. We could take a nice moonlight drive out to the alligator farm. Afterward, have a nice short dinner. Then climb on board the Orange Blossom tomorrow night for Maine.
19: Maine? Oh, it's all so wild, so mad, so thrilling. But what would your family think? Wouldn't they be shocked?
20: Oh, my family's all dead. I'm my own boss.
19: I'd have to help you run that big hotel. I wonder whether I could do it, meeting all those people.
20: Oh, don't worry about that. Just think of Maine. The big, dark pine woods, the sand, the bay. The two of us alone together.
19: The two of us alone together. February 7th, on board the Orange Blossom. I was married in a wedding dress of Alice Blue Moray, with a frill of white organdy at the collar and wrists, and a rhinestone belt buckle. Hiram sent me talisman roses. I'm pressing one precious flower between the pages of this diary for luck.
20: We'll see it beyond this bend in a couple of minutes. Bags heavy?
19: No, not particularly, dearest. Oh, I can't get over that taxi man at the station. Imagine his insolence, saying he didn't want to drive us.
20: There's the place.
19: Oh, wait a minute. I don't want to look until I put down these bags. Now, where?
20: There. Through those big pines.
19: Oh. It is big, isn't it?
20: 125 rooms.
19: So many fire escapes and balconies and porches and towers. I stayed in a hotel like that once, years ago, with Papa. It was very fashionable, and
20: my grandfather built that place 50 years ago. It hasn't been changed much since.
19: No. Of course you put in modern plumbing.
20: Not yet. Well, here we are. Walk in.
19: What's that?
20: Just a foghorn out in the bay.
19: Fog?
20: We get it almost every night in this kind of weather.
19: What are you locking the gate for?
20: Why not? There's nobody coming in after us. Or going out again for a while.
19: But I thought you said the hotel...
20: The hotel's empty.
19: Empty? Hiram!
20: What is it now?
19: Hiram, darling, I know it sounds silly, but let's not go in there tonight. Let's wait until morning.
20: Why?
19: Oh, just because it's so dark and empty, there's not a light in the whole place and no one's expecting us. What'll we eat and where'll we sleep? Let's stay in the village just for tonight.
20: I've got things to eat and a place to sleep. Come on.
19: Oh, my arm, Hiram! Hiram!
20: You remember my telling you down in Florida about my sister-in-law, Sophronia? Well, that's her over there on the wall. Take a look at her.
19: Hiram, darling, just now you hurt me. Do you realize that? You twisted my arm.
20: I said take a look at her. Tell me what you see.
19: Mother, the glass is very dusty. She must have died many years ago. Her face is sweet. It's very sweet. Her eyes, something very sad and wistful about her eyes.
20: She was a murderess. She was hanged in Portland 25 years ago for the murder of my brother Ephraim. Here in the lobby of this hotel. She murdered him in cold blood with an axe. That fire axe hanging over there on the wall. It was a summer day. There were guests sitting on the front porch in the rockers. It was just after lunch. My brother Ephraim was sitting at the desk counting his loose change. My mother was crocheting an antimacassar in that old wicker rocking chair. Sophronia came downstairs, humming a hymn.
19: Oh, don't, Hiram. Please, don't tell me anymore.
20: Why not?
19: Well, it makes me nervous to hear it like this in this big shadowy lobby. And your eyes, Hiram. Hiram, you're acting so strange. What's the matter with you, Hiram? I know it was a terrible tragedy, but it happened 25 years ago.
20: Don't touch me, Sophronia.
19: Don't touch you.
20: Do you remember what I said to you in Florida?
19: What did you say? You said a million sweet and wonderful things to me,
0: Hiram. I said you resembled my dead sister-in-law. Look at her again. Look at her closely. Sophronia.
19: Why? Oh, no, I can't. It's too horrible. I can't look at her face with any pleasure now, knowing she was a murderer.
0: You're afraid to look, is that
19: it? No, not afraid.
0: You...
19: Hiram! Please, my arm. Well, very well. I'll look.
0: No. Stand there quietly. Like that. Take off your glasses. That's all I wanted to see. That's all I wanted to see.
19: February 12th, Green Harbor Hotel, Maine. I cannot understand it. I try to fathom it, but my head aches and my heart is heavy. The hotel is deserted, unchanged, and apparently uninhabited for 25 years. Washbowls and pitchers still stand in the empty rooms, covered with spiders and cobwebs. Dust is everywhere, and the printed regulations on the walls are tattered and yellow with age. A row of broken rocking chairs on the front porch faces emptily out to sea. Can he mean this to be my home? He's downstairs now in the shabby parlor off the lobby, playing the harmonium.
0: Sophronia?
19: Yes, Hiram.
0: Sleeping?
19: No, dear.
0: Well, why is your door locked? Come out. I want to show you around the place.
19: It's all right, dear. I've seen it. I've seen just about everything.
0: No, you haven't. You haven't seen the grounds at all.
19: The grounds? But Hiram, it's after midnight.
0: I want to show you where my sister-in-law, Sophronia, is buried.
19: Well, not tonight, dear. Please, it's so late and I have a headache.
0: Open the door, Sophronia. I want you to come now.
19: No, I shan't. Now go away and let me alone. I won't.
0: It's no use carrying on like that. You see, I've got pass keys to all the doors. And beyond where those four birches are standing, it's where my sister-in-law Sophronia was laid away 25 years ago. It was the biggest funeral in the neighborhood. Folks crowded outside the gate with the dozens trying to get a look, but we wouldn't let them. Buried her ourselves without a service, out here by herself on the grounds. Ephraim is buried in town, but not Sophronia. I had a feeling that I'd have to keep an eye on her even then.
19: Keep an eye on her?
0: Oh, I knew she was one of those restless sleepers who wouldn't stay quiet in her own grave. I knew before the year was out she'd find some way to start roaming around, hunting for mischief again. She was a young she-devil to the core, Sophronia. They could hang her till doomsday. It wouldn't do any good.
19: You mean you think she haunts this hotel?
0: No, not this hotel. She never had any use for it, dead or alive. No, she makes for the warmer climates. She was always a cold-blooded little fish, freezing and shivering all the time. It's places like California and Texas. And Florida, she makes for.
19: Florida?
0: Yeah, that's one of her favorite haunts. Particularly around St. Pete. She likes the flowers and the sun. And the romance.
19: Hiram, I feel cold. Do you mind if I go inside
0: just
19: now?
0: Just a minute. I haven't explained everything. You think I'm crazy, I guess. Crazy. But I'm a lot smarter than some people give me credit for. Because, you see, I have found her now 3 times. Do you see that grove of birches over there? Under every one of them's a grave. I've found her wandering the earth in disguise 3 times. And I've killed her 3 times. And it still doesn't do any good. She's still restless.
19: You mean you've killed 3 different women?
0: So now I keep another grave to remind her. It's waiting now. Would you like to see it, Sophronia?
19: No, Hiram, no, please.
0: Are you afraid to see it,
19: no,
0: Sophronia?
19: Hiram, you don't mean to say that you think just because my name happens to be Sophronia and that I look a little like...
0: Think what, Sophronia?
19: Nothing. February 14th. My mind is made up. I've made a terrible mistake. I must get away from this place. I must get away from Hiram as quickly as I can.
2: I shall wait for dusk. When he generally sits down in the parlor and plays the harmonium. I can hide. A little earlier. In one of the deserted rooms. And then, when his back is toward the lobby, slip out the front door.

0: Sophronia! Sophronia! Sophronia!
1: Oh. Oh, there you are. Why, what's the matter? Anything wrong?
2: No, Hiram.
1: You didn't want anything outside, did you? Because if you do, you'll have to ask me to get it for you. You see, I always keep this front door locked.
2: Yes, Hiram.
1: And the back door, too. All the doors leading out into the porches and the fire escapes and a good many of the windows. It makes one feel safe from thieves and peeping Toms. Oh, you've got a cold. Well, that's too bad.
2: Yes, I must have caught it last night outdoors. The damp.
1: You ought to be in bed. A good one. The only good bed in the house is in my sister-in-law Sophronia's old room.
2: Oh, no, Hiram. I'm all right. I'm all right. It's just a little head cold.
1: Oh, little head colds often develop into pneumonia. It's too bad I didn't think of that before. You might have slept in it from the very beginning. Here, up these stairs. Why, what's the matter? Are you so weak?
2: No. No, I'm all right.
1: This room's the cleanest in the hotel, too. I've always had a sort of suspicion about that. Yeah, you see? I've kept everything as it was. What's the matter?
2: Nothing. Nothing. It's just...
1: Seems kind of familiar.
2: No. No, it's just that seeing it so clean, seeing it as though someone were living there, as though they'd only just stepped out for a moment.
1: It's just as she left it that afternoon when she walked down to murder my brother. You see her needlework on the table with a needle sticking in it, her hymn book still open. She was very fond of singing hymns, Sophronia was. Had a nice voice, too. I used to accompany her.
2: Oh.
1: I'll turn down the bed for you. Then you can get undressed while I go and make you some hot tea.
2: No, I don't want any.
1: Here's the closet. You can put on one of Sophronia's dressing gowns.
2: Diary. I'm beside myself. I shall go mad. I shall go mad. 2 hours have passed since he locked the door on me. Night has fallen. I'm alone. Alone in this horrible room with its hideous little momentous of death. I'm sitting here at her little wicker table, trying to be calm, trying to write this. Somehow, when one writes about a thing, it doesn't appear so real. My hand is just brushed against her needlework, her hymn book. I can't bear having them near me. I must get them out of my sight anywhere in that closet or bureau drawer.
1: Ready for your tea?
2: No. Yes, Hiram.
1: Oh, why aren't you in bed? You'll take worse cold, you know.
2: Well, I'll get in bed in a minute.
1: Brushing up on your needlework again.
2: My needlework?
1: You've got it in your hand.
2: Have I? Oh, yes, so I have. Oh, but I wasn't working on it, Hiram. I swear I wasn't. I've never done a stitch of needlework in my whole life. I don't know one embroidery stitch from another. Now, let me show you. Look. I don't even know how to hold the needle.
1: No, get into bed, Sophronia. You're feverish.
2: Before we go on, Hiram, before you go on thinking, we've got to have an understanding. You've got to let me explain. I was born in 1892 in Kalamazoo, Michigan. My name is Sophronia, that's true, but they name lots of people Sophronia. I was named for my grandmother. She just died. And...
1: Yeah.
2: Oh, no. You've got to listen to me. I lived in Kalamazoo all my life. My father was vice president of the Kalamazoo First National Bank. Everybody in town knew him, and they know me. If you'd only just write a letter or send it, why? I never heard of Green Harbor in my whole life. I never went anywhere.
1: No.
2: For almost 10 years, I stayed home day in and day out, nursing Papa. He had a stroke. I wasn't out of the house. It was a red brick house with green shutters. February 15th. Now I live only from moment to moment, listening to each creak upon the stairs. Oh, my cold is growing worse. I've been in bed all day. It's night now. The foghorn has begun to blow again. February 19th. I woke up early this morning after a wretched night and the date was burning in letters of fire in my brain. If he's planning to kill me, it'll be today. But the hours have been crawling on. It's almost midnight. Why does he torture me like this? I would rather be dead than sit here in this room one moment longer. If he he doesn't come in 5 minutes, I shall force him to come. I shall beat on the door.

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3: Hiram? Where are you?
4: In here. In the parlor.
3: What are you doing there, Hiram?
4: Waiting to hear you sing.
3: You're at the harmonium?
4: Yes.
3: All right. I'll sing. I haven't sung in years, but I might as well. I'll sing for you out here in the hall. My voice will carry better.
4: It always did carry better in the hall, didn't it, Sophronia? So you remember that, too. Of course, you know both the front and back doors are locked.
3: Yes. Yes, Hiram, dear.
4: Shall I sing too, Sophronia? Would you like me to sing along with you?
3: If it pleases you, Hiram.

0: There's only one more page. Shall I read it to you?
1: Yes. Yes, go ahead.
0: March 22nd. I've been sick, I think, for a very long time. The pages of my diary are blank, but I shall take you out again, poor diary, today, and start you over again. No, I shall never look back at the other pages. I shall only write on and on about this nice, quiet place, so that no one reading this diary will ever know that I did it. But I did do it, Diary. I was smarter than he. When I opened that door at the head of the stairs and heard the music, when I saw the fire axe still hanging on the wall, I was so cautious, so terribly cautious. I tiptoed like a little mouse, even as I sang the hymn into that room where he was playing. If a reflection of that axe had so much as glimmered across the wood, if he had turned, but I was clever, so much cleverer than he. I kept on singing. And now I'm free. Free as a bird. I'm free and he shall never catch me now. Not this time or ever again. Because he's dead. Isn't he, nurse? Nurse, isn't my dear brother-in-law, Hiram, really dead?
1: Yes, miss, he's dead. And now I'll thank you to hand me over that diary. The doctor doesn't approve of the patient's writing anything.

0: And so closes The Diary of Sophronia Winters, starring Agnes Moorehead and Ray Collins. Tonight's study in Suspense. 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
0: Agnes Moorehead appeared through the courtesy of Metro-Goldwyn-Mayer and is currently being seen in their production, Dragon Seed. Next Thursday, same time, in an unusual feature performance, Suspense will bring you, in his first appearance as an acting storyteller, the noted American novelist and playwright, Mr. Ben Hecht. Sharing honors with Mr. Hecht as star of the performance will be Mr. Frederick March. You won't want to miss hearing Frederick March and Ben Hecht in Actor's Blood, which will be next week's tale of Suspense.
1: Presented by Roma Wines, R-O-M-A. Made in California for enjoyment throughout the world.

0: Suspense. 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
0: And now, with 6 Feet Under and the performance of Dan Daly, Autolite hopes once again to keep you in suspense.
3: You'll never know what it's like down there. You're 6 feet under, 10 hours a day without food or water, with that light on your face so the yokels can pay their dimes and stare down at you. It's like being dead, only you know what's going on. The pump that feeds the air down to you seems to be keeping time with your heartbeat. And you can't help thinking that if it ever stops, the heartbeat will stop with it. You get a lot of time to think down there. To think of all the things that can happen. And when the show closes for the night and they dig you up, you head for the nearest bar to forget all the crazy things you've been thinking.
4: Yeah, what'll it be?
3: Double whiskey beer chaser.
4: Hey, you with the carnival?
3: Yeah.
4: Must be interesting. What do you do?
3: Got a sideshow. Fill us up, will you?
4: Sure. What's your trick, sword swallower?
3: No, I roll over and play dead.
4: Oh, you're the guy that's buried alive. Yeah, I saw you this afternoon at the matinee. Took the kids over.
3: Yeah? What are you raising, a couple of undertakers?
4: Oh, I didn't take them into your tent. Seemed kind of a morbid thing for kids.
3: But not for you.
4: Huh? What do you mean?
3: Skip it. How about hitting this glass again?
4: Okay. A lot of people see that act of yours. Tent was crowded. I kind of thought it'd be different.
3: How different?
4: Well, paying a dime a head just to look down at you through that glass, it's not a bad racket you got there.
3: Yeah, big, fat, happy racket. Not tough like standing behind a bar and breathing and eating and moving whenever you want to. Well, if you think it's so hot, dig yourself a hole and pull up a cough and nobody's stopping you.
4: If you want another drink, call me.
3: Just leave the bottle. I'm still alive. I can pour my own.
4: Suit yourself, friend.
3: They were all the same. They paid a dime to look at you down there. But if they saw you later above the ground, they acted like you were cheating them. Like you owed it to them to stay buried or they weren't getting their money's worth. I used to do another act. A juggling act. An act that took me years of sweat and practice to learn. But nobody came to see that. You had to learn a dog's trick to make a living. You had to trust people. People you wondered about.
5: Hello, Jack.
3: Good
5: looking for you.
3: Come on, get lost, Cliff. Don't follow me around.
5: Miriam sent me out to find you.
3: She knows where I am 10 hours a day. That's more than most wives know.
5: If Miriam was my wife, I'd spend a little time with her.
3: You spend quite a little time with her as it is, Cliff. Quite a little time.
5: Now, you're talking through that bottle, Jack. Miriam and I are old friends.
3: Yeah, I heard about it lots of times. You were a stage door Johnny when she worked on Burlesque, weren't you? I used to laugh about you. That was before you came to work for us. But now I don't laugh anymore, Cliff. Now I wonder.
5: You're drunk.
3: Am I? What's a guy like you doing around a carnival, Cliff? You were a big shot accountant with a good business. And all of a sudden you chuck everything to learn to be a barker for a pitch like mine. And to dig me out of that hole every night.
5: I'm not complaining. Why should you?
3: Because I figure you gotta have a reason, Cliff. I figure that maybe some nights you're gonna forget to dig.
5: Oh, you're being ridiculous, Jack.
3: Sure. Only you still haven't told me why you joined the show, Cliff.
5: That's my business.
3: Well, never mind, I'll tell you. Because you're in love with Miriam and it's killing you to see her married to me.
5: All right, Jack, that's part of it. Sure, I love Miriam, but that isn't what's killing me. A bad heart is the thing that's killing me.
3: What do you mean?
5: I chucked my business and joined the show because I've only got about a year to live. Miriam is the only thing in the world I care about. and I wanted to be near her.
3: That's a very touching story, pal. What am I supposed to do, break down and cry?
5: Jack, I'd do anything to see Miriam happy. And if it meant killing you, I could do it without batting an eye, because I've got nothing to lose. I want you to know that.
3: That's good, Cliff. Now we understand each other. Have a drink.
5: I don't want one.
3: Oh, well, this ain't just an ordinary drink, Cliff. This is a toast. The one of us. To the guy who buries the other one. For good. It was a fool thing to do. A mistake. Because he'd play his cards closer now. If I told him to pack up and get out, he might take Miriam with him. And I was crazy about Miriam. Something was wrong between us, but I was still crazy about her. I had to know, I had to wait and find out if he could take her from me. And that meant I had to keep him around. And every day he'd have me helpless down there in that hole like a baby. I didn't want to drink anymore. I went back to the tent and tried to sleep, but I kept having that same dream over and over again. Not a picture dream, but a dream in sound. The sound of that air pump that kept me alive down there. It got slower and slower, and then it stopped. And I woke up choking. I jumped out of bed.
6: Jack!
3: Yeah?
6: Jack, is that you?
3: Yeah, Miriam. Good, go back to sleep.
6: Is something wrong, dear?
3: Oh, I had a dream, that's all. Go back to sleep.
6: Oh, well, maybe if I may just...
3: I don't want any hot milk. I'm going out for a while.
6: Jack, I hope you're not...
3: Where would I get it this time of night? I'm not going to drink to save the lecture.
6: Well, you don't have to snap at me like that. That's all you've been doing lately.
3: Have I? Well, nobody's died from it so far.
6: I don't get you at all.
3: Don't you? Well, maybe you're not trying hard enough. I'm going for a walk.
6: Jack!
3: I walked around the grounds. The moon was doing trick things with the shadows around the tents and the pitch signs along the midway. I loved it. A cheap two-bit carnival, but I loved it. When Miriam and I were first married, I used to dream about owning the works someday. Yeah, I was going to do big things. Clean up with a juggling act, then write the Becker brothers and offer to buy them out. The Ferris wheel, the rides, the whole show. I was going to own the world. But instead... I wound up with 6 feet of it. They could dig me up out of that hole every night, but I couldn't dig my dreams up anymore. Finally, I went back to my own tent and slept until showtime. Miriam was gone when I woke up, so I walked over to our pitch. I was going to pull the flap and go in, but then I heard her talking to Cliff. So I listened.
6: That way again last night. I hate it when he's like that. I can't stand it much longer.
5: He won't have to stand it after tomorrow night. He'll be away from here. Things will be different.
6: You're sure you want to do this for me, Cliff?
5: I want you to be happy.
6: He suspects something. I know him. If he finds out...
5: He won't find out. Not until tomorrow night. And when he does, it'll be too late. He won't be able to do anything about it.
3: You love your wife and you stand outside a tent and hear her planning to murder you. It wasn't only Cliff. It was her, too. And I knew right then what I had to do. I had to kill them. I had to kill the both of them. And tonight, right away...

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3: Now I knew. It wasn't only Cliff, it was Miriam, too. It was like getting hit in the stomach when you didn't expect it. You love your wife and you stand outside a tent and hear her planning to murder you. I walked around the grounds in a daze. I tried to tell myself that I was wrong, but your own ears can't lie to you.
4: Jack! Oh. Hey, Jack!
3: Oh, hello, Bonnie.
4: I've been screaming my head off at you. You hypnotized or something?
3: Sorry, Bonnie, I was thinking.
4: Oh, call for Cliff on the phone in the office wagon. You want to take it for him?
3: All right. Hello?
5: This is Martin at Transcountry Airlines. I have your reservations confirmed.
3: Oh, good.
5: 2 seats on the midnight plane to Chicago tomorrow night.
3: Thanks a lot.
5: I know you said you'd come in to pick up the tickets this afternoon, but I wanted to call and let you know it was confirmed.
3: I'm glad you did. You'll never know how glad.
5: Just part of our service, sir. I'll hold the tickets for you.
3: No, you've gone to enough trouble. You can cancel the tickets.
5: But I thought...
3: I'm changing somebody's mind. Nobody's going to Chicago tomorrow night. Nobody.
6: When you see something coming and you know it's too late to stop it, you get calm. You watch it like it was happening to somebody else. I had to kill them. I had to kill the both of them. Tonight after the show. After they brought me up. I'd have 10 hours down there to think of a way. I went into the tent and watched Cliff getting the hole ready for me. I wanted to laugh.
7: Is this all right now?
3: Yeah, that's deep enough. Cliff, okay. I want that speaking tube hooked up today.
7: What's the matter? Getting lonesome down there? I thought you didn't like to talk to the customers.
3: Today I feel sociable. I had a glimpse into the bright and cheery future. Hook it up.
7: You're the boss.
3: Where's Miriam?
7: Getting a new roll of tickets from the wagon.
3: When there's a crowd out there on the midway cliff, Calliope going and the merry-go-round and all, can she hear my buzzer?
7: Well, why wouldn't she? It's hooked up right from the box to the ticket cage. But you never use it, so what difference does it make?
3: It could make a big difference if nobody was in the tent and the air shut off on me. A big difference. Let's check it.
7: All right, there's a button in the box. Press it. Counter's just outside the flap. We can hear it from here. Are you pressing it?
3: You see me, don't you, Cliff?
7: I don't hear anything out there.
3: Neither do I.
7: There must be a loose wire or something.
3: No, Cliff. It's the batteries. Because I checked while you were digging and the batteries are gone.
7: Oh, that's right. I forgot. When we were moving from the last town, my flashlight went dead. I borrowed the buzzer battery.
3: But you forgot to put them back.
7: Oh, I'm sorry, Jack. It slipped my mind. You never use a buzzer, so I didn't think of it.
3: You thought of it when we needed the batteries.
7: Jack, I tell you, it was a mistake. That's all. But look, the midway's opening up. There's no time to start an argument.
3: Yeah. Yeah, there'll be time for that later, tonight. We can talk it over tonight, Cliff.
7: That suits me.
3: Come on. Let's lower the box.
7: All right. I'll go get a new set of batteries. You might as well climb down, slide into the box. I'll cover you when I get back.
3: I lit a cigarette.
6: My hands were wet and shaking. Suppose he didn't wait until tomorrow night. Suppose this was it. I couldn't tip my hand by refusing to go down, but I had to make sure I'd come up again, just this once. He'd be gone a couple of minutes, long enough. I ducked out of the tent and across the midway to the pitch of old Anna, the fortune teller.
8: Oh!
6: Why are you so jumpy about Annie? You act like you've been seeing ghosts.
8: I was communing with other world.
6: Save that for the suckers. I want you to do something for me. I want you to promise, and I don't want you to forget.
8: Is it evil thing?
6: No, Anna, it isn't evil. When we shut down at night, I want you to come over to the tent, that's all. I want you to hang around there until Cliff digs me up, understand?
8: Beware of lower world, Jack. Evil things lurk there.
6: Promise me, Anna.
8: I promise. But let me read your fortune in the cards. It only takes a minute.
6: There's no time. Besides, you read them for me on the train the other night. Was there something there you didn't tell me? Are you trying to frighten me with a sucker pitch?
8: There was evil. The death cards were around you. They were all around you.
6: Shut up, you old fool. Just come over to the tent tonight. That's all I want from you. That's all. I had to grab a hold of myself. A crazy old woman with a deck of greasy cards. I'd been with tent shows too long to let a thing like that get me. I went back to the tent, got down into the hole, and slid into the box. Cliff lowered the narrow view shaft that the customers looked through. I fastened it to the hole just above my face. Then he started to shovel the dirt in on top of me. I could hear it hitting the box. There isn't another sound like it in the whole world. Then it was all done. Cliff looked down at me through the glass, and the smile on his face made me cold. Then he was gone, and I was alone with the sound of the air pump. In a few minutes, the customers started to come in, and it wasn't so bad. If anything went wrong, they'd be able to hear me through the speaking tube, just as I could hear them.
9: Oh, come on, Mother. Come on, look at it.
10: Oh, you look. It gives me the creeping whizzle-dizzle.
9: Well, you're the one who wanted to come in. Come on, it can't hurt you. Look, you can talk to him right through this here hoop, Nanny.
10: Well, can you hear me down there?
6: Yeah, I can hear you.
10: Is it... Well, are you all right?
6: Yeah, I'm all right.
9: See, just like I told you, there's nothing to it.
10: That's all we see for our money?
9: Sure, the whole darn thing's a jip. Well, so long down there. We'll all join you someday, sooner or later.
10: Oh, Dad, what a thing to say. I think they'd give you a little more for your money, though.
6: That's the way it was. Hour after hour, face after face, until all the faces blurred and ran together. Their voices came down with the same questions and the same disappointed wisecracks. But they kept paying and they kept coming. It was getting on to late afternoon because the crowd was beginning to thin out. Everybody would be headed home for dinner by 5:30, and the gang working on the midway would knock off and go to the commissary tent for chow. At 6:30, the crowd would drift back again. The big crowd with the men home from work. And by the time they were gone, old Anna the fortune teller, my insurance policy, would be standing by, and Cliff would have to dig me out whether he wanted to or not. I was glad to see the crowd go for a while. It gave me the next hour alone to think and plan things out. Then it hit me. The next hour alone. I'd forgotten that part of it. I looked up. There were no faces in the viewing glass. I felt around with my hand, and I found a buzzer button in the ticket cage. I pressed it again and again, but Miriam didn't come. Sure. This was it. They were up there now, getting ready to do whatever they were going to do. Then they'd walk away over to the commissary tent. And they'd eat and laugh. Nobody'd suspect them. It'd be an accident. I tried to think of something else. They wouldn't have the nerve to go through with it. And then I knew I was wrong. Because all of a sudden, there was complete silence. Somebody had cut off the air pump. I twisted and turned and I pushed against the lid of the box like a madman. But it didn't budge. There was more than a ton of earth on top of me. The pressure on my chest increased and I couldn't breathe. Flashes of red and blue color were whirling around in my head. I looked up, gasping for air. And there was a face staring down at me. A child's face.
11: See my baby turtle, mister? What are you doing down there, mister?
6: Kid, get somebody quick. Go outside and get some help. I'm smothering. Don't just stare at me. Call somebody. You hear me? Stop looking at me. Get somebody.
3: He kept staring at me, his eyes wide and frightened. He moved his mouth once, but he was frozen with fear. And all of a sudden, his face was gone. He was gone. I made one last hopeless try at the lid, and then suddenly I didn't care anymore. I relaxed. All the colors in the world exploded in my head. Then they all ran together. There was a roaring sound, and everything went black. I came out of it slowly. The pump was going again. The beat of it keeping time with the throbbing in my head. And they were digging for me. I could hear the sounds of the shovels in the earth. And then finally, against the wooden top of the box.
12: There we are, and give me a hand. Hey, you all right, Jack?
3: Yeah. Yeah, I'm okay now.
12: All right, I'll boost you. Come on, put it up there.
3: It's all right, all right. Lay me on. I'm all right.
13: Jack, come over to my tent and sit down. There is evil
3: here. I don't want to sit down. Where's Miriam? Where's Cliff?
13: Somebody went for them to the commissary tent. They will be here soon.
3: Yeah, soon. But it wouldn't have been soon enough.
4: Lucky thing I spotted that kid running out of here. He's been sneaking into shows. He saw the air pump motor out and back and turned it off while he was fooling around with it.
3: You figure that's the way it happened, huh?
14: Come in. What's the matter here? Jack, what are you on top for? What happened?
3: Take a guess, Miriam.
4: There was an accident. Some kid shut off the motor for the air pump.
3: See, Miriam, that's all it was. Just an accident. Nobody to blame.
14: Jack, I should have been here.
3: Yeah, maybe you should have. You could have kept that kid out of the tent. It would have worked out better. Where's Cliff?
14: Around, I don't know. You could have been killed down there.
3: That's what I figured, too. I could have been, but I wasn't. Don't worry about it, baby. It won't happen again. It won't happen to me again. It was my game now. I was up walking and breathing. It was my game. I played the tender husband. I wasn't going to show him my cards now. That came later. When she calmed down, I kissed her. Then I went looking for my last answer. The kid who had turned off the motor. There were kids all over the place, all looking the same, the way kids do. But I'd remember his face. You're bound to remember a face when it might have been the last one you'd ever see. Then I spotted him going into the house of fun. I nodded to the ticket taker and went in after him. I caught him in the room with the tilted floors and grabbed him.
11: Ow, mister! Let me go!
3: Take it easy, kid. You won't get hurt. Why'd you turn that motor off?
11: I was just fooling with it, and it stopped, that's all. I didn't know what it was.
3: Who told you to turn it off?
11: Nobody. Let me go.
3: Stop, kid. Tell me the truth, or I'll give you a buck.
11: I am telling the truth.
3: Tell me. Tell me who told you. Stop biting me and tell me. I'll let you go when you answer me.
11: What do you want me to say, mister?
3: A man told you to turn that motor off, didn't he?
11: No. I mean, yes.
3: All right,
11: yes.
3: Kid. All right. Here's your dollar.
11: I don't want no dollar. I want to go home.
3: I went into town and drank until the show closed down, until I was sure they'd all be asleep. Then I went to the first aid wagon and nosed around until I found what I wanted. A can of ether. Cliff was bigger than I, much bigger, and I had to be sure. I soaked a handkerchief in the stuff, and then I let myself into Cliff's tent. He was lying there, quietly. He was sleeping. He wasn't making a sound. I crept over to him and pushed the handkerchief over his mouth and nose. I held it there, held his face right into it. He didn't even murmur. And when I let go, after a while, his head dropped back. He was out. I picked him up and carried him to the pitch tent. I put him down in a box, and then I shoveled the dirt in on top of him. I left the air pump running. I wanted Miriam to see him down there, him instead of me. Then I could stop it waiting up for me when I went back to get her.
15: Well, it's about time you got back. I've been worried sick about you.
3: Worried about me, baby? That's silly. I can take care of myself.
15: That accident this afternoon. I'm still shaky.
3: Yeah, I can see why you would be.
15: Jack, there's been something wrong with us. Maybe it's my fault. I want to straighten it out.
3: Everything will be straightened out all right real soon. Come on. Let's go for a little walk.
15: We But it's after midnight.
6: I know, but I got a surprise for you. Something I want you to see.
15: What is it?
6: Over at the pitch tent. Come on. She came. I had to hand it to her. She was playing the act of the hilt just like nothing was wrong. I took her arm and held it tight. Good and tight. So she couldn't turn and run. And we went into the pitch tent.
15: Well, what's the surprise? Kind of dark in here.
6: There's enough light down in the box. Go ahead. Take a look.
15: Well, the hole, it's filled in.
6: Yeah. The show has a new star for a one-night stand. Go ahead. Look.
15: Jack, what... No. No, no.
6: Yeah. Yeah, baby. Yeah. How do you like it now? That's the way I was today when that motor cut off.
15: Get him out! Get him out!
6: Oh, it's my turn to cut the pump off. Only nobody will be able to fix it this time.
15: No, don't you crazy.
6: Sure, I just ripped these wires out and he gets what I almost got.
15: What are you killing him for? Why?
6: I knew what you were up to. You'll never take that midnight plane tomorrow. You'll never run away with him now.
15: I wasn't running away with him. The tickets were for rest, you hear me? For you and me.
6: Well, there you forgot to tell me about it, baby.
15: I couldn't. Cliff was lending us the money to buy the show. He said it'd be mine anyhow someday. I wanted to do it for you because I loved you. Because I hated what's been happening to you down there.
6: Why would he want to help me?
15: Because he loved me, that's why. And he knew you're all I care about. He sent the money for the show to Becker Brothers yesterday, and we were supposed to fly up tomorrow night to sign the papers in Chicago.
6: You're lying.
15: No.
6: Yeah, no. You're lying. No. You're lying or you'd have told me.
15: Would you believe me? Would you believe anybody? Do something! Do something!
6: The shovels. The shovels, Miriam. Where are they? Quick. Quick. Help me. Miriam, dig, dig. Help me, dig, dig. And that's it, Sheriff. You'll never know what it's like down there. You have nothing to do but think and... Well, you get to thinking crazy things. That's why it happened. And when we got to him, he was dead.
16: I see. Mm-hmm.
6: If you want to have that typed up as a confession, I'll sign it.
16: Isn't much good that'd do. That deputy that came in a while ago gave me a copy of the coroner's report. Cause of death, coronary thrombosis, his heart. No strangulation. He was already dead when you stopped that air pump. He was dead even before that, before you gave him the ether.
15: You mean Jack didn't kill him?
16: Not according to the coroner. Death from natural causes.
6: Then you're not going to charge me with murder?
16: Can't murder a dead man, mister. Just like you can't lock a man up for being a fool.
15: Oh, Jack. Jack.
6: It's all right, baby. You heard him. They can't do anything to me for being a fool.

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2: 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The play is called Pearls Are a Nuisance, and it is, as we say,
0: a tale well calculated to keep you in suspense.
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0: The thrill of the nighttime, the hushed voice and the prowling step, the crime that is almost committed, the finger of suspicion pointing perhaps at the wrong man, the stir of nerves at the ticking of the clock, the rescue that might be too late or the murderer who might get away. Mystery and intrigue and dangerous adventure. We invite you to enjoy stories that keep you in suspense.
1: For Suspense, tonight we present The Lord of the Witch Doctors by John Dixon Carr.

0: Drums were beating that night. The Lord of the Witch Doctors was on his way. 20 miles off the East African coast, fanned by the blistering heat of the Indian Ocean, lies the island of Zanzibar. Here, many years ago...
1: To be exact, in the year 1889...
0: Three nations were rivals for Imperial German Eagle. At Mogadishu were the Italians. A mixed population boiled along that coast, Portuguese, Arabs, Swahili. On the island itself, Sayyid Khalif, Sultan of Zanzibar, ruled the remains of a once mighty empire, Mohammedan Bantus of the tribe of Zeng. Look over there in the moonlight. That white building, patched and rotted, was the palace where Sayyid Khalif lived with his fat wives and his captive lion. Not far away on the hill overlooking the harbor stood the British residency. The British resident, or crown official, held uneasy sway against German and Italian influence. And at the residency on that hot night long...
2: Martha.
1: Yes, Father?
2: Come away from the windows, please.
1: But, Father, those drums are on the mainland.
2: Never mind.
1: 20 miles from here.
2: I'd rather you stood back. It's the fires I don't like, sir. You can see the red light all this distance. Having a beano of some kind.
3: You'd better stand back, too, Mr. Harris.
2: Oh, look here, sir.
3: Yes, Mr. Harris?
2: I've been your diplomatic attaché in this place for 3 years. Couldn't you call me by my first name in private?
3: Just as you please. Lower the sun blinds and turn down the wick of that lamp.
1: You don't think there's any danger?
3: There's no danger whatever, but...
1: Nero seems terribly restless tonight.
3: Only natural, my dear, with the drums going.
1: Everybody seems restless. This has been going on for days. You begin to get in your nerves.
2: So you feel it too, eh?
1: And I do wish Sayyid Khalif wouldn't tease Nero. Jab at him with the meat fork and that kind of thing. If that lion ever got loose...
3: Nerves, my dear. Nothing but nerves.
2: Let's face it, sir. There's something very queer going on over on that mainland.
3: Well, suppose there is.
2: All we know is what Nyoka knows. This great witch doctor, whoever he is, has been making a triumphal progress to the coast. The whole bush is afraid of him.
3: You alarm me.
2: Nyoka says he's got horns. Can make himself 7 feet tall. Like stretching an accordion.
1: Oh, really, Bill Harris?
2: Well, I don't say I believe it. I say it might be dangerous. Now, for instance, could this be one of Dr. Schmidt's tricks?
3: Dr. Schmidt is a friend of ours.
2: Yes, he's also head of the German East Africa Company.
3: Dr. Schmidt is a gentleman.
2: Look at that coast over there. He's got every native chief in his pocket.
3: Dr. Schmidt assured me that the German emperor has no more territorial claims in East Africa.
2: We get our trade concessions from Sayyid Khalif. Said's our only friend, but we can't even be sure of him. The Germans give him trade gin and a grand piano. The Italians give him 3 new wives for his harem. What do we give him?
3: I have no instructions from London about the situation in this island.
2: No. Somebody in Whitehall probably forgot to post them.
3: For the last time, Mr. Harris, I will not hear His Majesty's government criticized like that.
2: Sorry. Sorry.
3: These things take time. If there's any danger, we'll be notified in due course.
1: Listen.
3: Well, they're only our own natives. They beat their own drums, you know.
1: Somebody went past that window.
3: It's probably only Nyoka, my dear. Surely you're not afraid of our own servant.
1: No, but I...
4: Master!
3: Nyoka, listen to me. Don't hang on to that big curtain. You'll pull it down. Now stand up straight and tell me. What is it?
4: He here, Bwana. He here. Yes, please.
3: Who's here?
4: Big witch

0: What is that?
1: The drums have stopped.
2: Nyoka's right, sir. We have got a visitor. There's somebody coming down the hall.
3: Better turn down that lamp, Arthur.
1: I can't seem to find the lamp. My fingers are all thumbs.
2: There's a revolver in the table drawer behind you, sir.
3: I don't need it. Stand perfectly still, all of you.
4: Now, please, friends all, don't be alarmed.
1: Are you English?
4: That's right, miss. Born and bred in Streatham. Which of you is the British consul?
3: I am the British resident, sir. My name is Richardson. May I ask the meaning of this tomfoolery?
4: Well, that's just what I'm here to tell you. Or maybe I'd better show you. Now, observe me right hand. I hold it up so, and as I live, a lighted cigar. But perhaps the lady doesn't like smoking in the drawing room. Now, look here. There's nothing up my sleeves. I wouldn't deceive you for the world. I turn over my hand, and would you believe it? A glass of water.
3: Is this man insane?
1: Father, I think he's trying to tell you he's a magician.
4: That's right, miss. Direct from the Egyptian hall, Piccadilly. Animal taming and magic. That's my line.
2: Then you're the famous witch doctor that's got all the natives in an uproar?
4: Nobody else, young fella.
3: Yes, well, you tell us what you mean by this nonsense. Scaring everybody when there's no danger.
4: No danger? I suppose you haven't heard about Sayyid Caliph and his Gatling guns?
3: Gatling guns?
4: Kindly presented by Dr. Otto Schmidt. And believe me, all you've got is an appointment with a Gatling gun, unless my nonsense steps in. Here, take a look at this.
3: But you can't be from the British Foreign Office.
4: Well, that's just what I am, Governor. Going up in the world, don't you think? By the way, I'd better give you your instructions. The envelope's pretty dirty and a little bit smelly from being under my furs and devil paint, but...
2: Read it, sir. Go on and read it.
3: Foreign Office, Whitehall. British Consul, Zanzibar. Bearer of this letter, the great Mephisto...
4: That's me. Real name, Barney Itch.
3: They must be out of their minds.
4: Are they? Listen, old man. I've been 3 weeks in that jungle with a Swahili interpreter. I've been bitten and stung and fried to death. But Schmidt or no Schmidt, I've got those native chiefs just where I want them. You see what happens when I announce I'm a friend of the great White Queen? Why, you'll have them eating out of your hand.
1: Well, that's true.
4: And all we've got to do is get around Sayyid Caliph here on this island.
1: But do we need to get around him?
3: The young lady, be good enough not to speak until you're spoken to.
1: Oh, I'm sorry, Father. Sayyid may be lazy and as fat as a hippopotamus. He's rather a fine old boy.
4: Is he?
2: You said something about Gatling guns.
4: Now, listen. Here's the game.
1: Father, I don't like this. I've never heard Nero as restless as that.
3: Never mind, Nero. Go on.
4: Well, I came over here tonight in a steam launch. Tomorrow I'm paying my state visit to the great Sultan Sayyid Caliph. Now, you present me as your friend and a friend of the great White Queen, and I do my best tricks. Is anything wrong with your native boy?
3: Nyoka, be still.
2: You're not afraid of our witch doctor friend, are you?
5: No, I good Christian.
3: Here, what are you doing? Come out from under that sofa.
5: But, Bwana, I see something. I look out through window slats. See Bwana Baldhead coming up path.
4: Bwana Baldhead?
1: That's Dr. Schmidt.
4: Dr. Schmidt? Well, he mustn't find me here.
3: Yes, I quite agree. This is most irregular.
4: Is there a back way out of here?
1: Yes, through that arch. Stay in the back room. Nyoka will show you.
5: Me go with witch doctor.
1: Yes, hurry, please.
5: I know like...
2: Never mind
5: I
2: what you like.
5: Like,
2: you go.
5: All right, master.
1: It's all right, they've gone.
2: Yes, about time, too. Well, good evening, Dr. Schmidt. Pleasure to see you. Always a pleasure to see you.
6: Ah, my friends, I wish I could say it was such a pleasure to see you.
1: Isn't it, Doctor?
6: This at any time but now. Do not mistake me, I beg of you. No, it is that confounded lie, Nero. Always I say it will happen, and now it has happened.
3: What about Nero?
6: My friends, I regret. He has made his kill. Just tasted blood.
2: What's that?
6: You permit that I sit down and take off my sun helmet. I am not young and I'm tired.
3: It's not Sayyid Caliph.
6: Yeah, it is so. Yes, teased that lion once too often.
1: Oh, poor old boy. He was our friend. He's not dead.
6: Yeah, I regret. Yeah, he is dead. Sultan of Zanzibar is dead.
3: Okay. But how did the lion ever get at him?
6: He drank too much pumba. That was his trouble. He got drunk and think he can do too much. So he opened the door and went to the lion's cage.
1: Into the cage?
6: Yeah, would you believe it?
2: Not easily.
6: But it is true. Over to Paris, there is what you call gnashing of teeth. Sanopius in tears.
2: Did you see this happen, Doctor?
6: No. I go there later and they tell me. It's all of us because of some foolish toy, Doomhead toy, that he has been struck over the head and thrown into the cage by someone who did not like him.
2: That's more likely, if you ask me.
6: My friend, it is foolishness. Everybody liked old man. He was a father to his people and a kind friend.
2: Doctor, are you telling us that Said may have been put into that cage unconscious?
6: It is what one African soldier says, yeah.
2: Well, then he may still be alive.
6: Life? It is impossible.
2: It's more than possible. A lion may maul an unconscious man, but it doesn't often kill him. This is vital. Vital to Said himself and others as well. You're a doctor. Can't you go and make sure?
6: My friend, I regret. I am not that kind of a doctor.
3: Harris, you may be right. I think I'd better go myself.
2: Is this a good idea, sir? I'll stay here and entertain Dr. Schmidt. Unless, of course, he wants to go, too.
6: No. I thank you. I do not like sights of that sort. I have a tender heart and I have illnesses. Besides, you can do nothing. I tell you, he is dead.
3: Yes, we'll see. Martha, you better come with me. Your nurse's training may be of some use at last.
1: Of course. Hadn't we better go the back way and speak to Nyoka?
2: Yes. Nyoka mustn't be troubled in that back room.
1: A very good evening to you, Dr. Schmidt.
6: Ah, Mr. Harris, they have good hearts, but they're so foolish. I would give my own right arm to aid that poor man. But, well, we must have philosophy. We must cheer up, bear it.
2: Yes. Now, Doctor, we're all alone.
6: So we are. We must sit down and have a nice, comfortable chat. Yes?
2: Definitely, yes.
6: Oh.
2: I wanted to have a word with you anyway.
6: Ah, so? About what, Mr. Harris?
2: Oh, various things.
6: I am happy to give you all the time in the world. I like talking to young people. It makes me feel young again myself.
2: Like Nobi?
6: Nobi?
2: Said Caliph's eldest son, the new sultan.
6: Ah, one fine young man. Or a savage.
2: Yes, but weak. Easy to manage. And very fond of his father, too. It's a wonder he didn't have the lion shot after they got the body away.
6: Shot with what, my friend? I beg your pardon, Emil. I do not consider the matters funny. No. But shot with what? These brutes, they have nothing but loading muskets. Kill nearer with those? No.
2: Suppose they had Gatling guns.
6: Pardon?
2: Just suppose that, of course.
6: Of course.
2: Well?
6: Ah, my friend. Gatlings would be of no better use. You only wound. To kill a lion, you must reach the eye or heart with a high-power bullet. What is the matter with us? Why are we talking of these things?
2: Talking of death, you mean? Of Said Caliph, who gave all the trade concessions on Zanzibar to the British?
6: My friend, I was talking about express rifles.
2: Look here, don't you find it warm in here?
6: Yeah, a little.
2: Yes, it smells of animals' fur, doesn't it? I'll just raise those sunblinds.
6: No. You must not trouble yourself to do that.
2: It's no trouble.
6: I beg of you not to trouble. It is not necessary.
2: Doctor, you've been mopping your forehead ever since you've been here. A little fresh air never hurt anybody. Here. Isn't that better?
6: Much. Why not sit down, my boy, and we have a nice chat?
2: Fine enough night. No smell of the animal's cage here.
6: My friend, you talk like a hunter.
2: Yes. Or a victim. Yes, it's a fine night. At least for this part of the world. Fire is still burning on the mainland. I wonder if that's a good sign.
6: Of what?
2: I wish I knew. And the sea is like skim milk under the moon. And good Lord.
6: What is it? What makes you jump?
2: Look there, in the harbor.
6: My friend, I see nothing. Perhaps if I take off my spectacles and wipe...
2: Why, man, you must see it. In the harbor, out at the left there, beyond the shadow of those big palm trees. Don't you see our riding lights? It looks like... By George, it is. It's a warship.
6: It is only a German gunboat, my friend. Only a very little German gunboat.
2: German gunboat.
6: My friend, you must not be so distrustful. That is not kind.
2: Let me get a telescope.
6: But I tell you who she is. It is nothing. She is on what you call a goodwill tour. You're not angry.
2: Angry? Oh, my friend.
6: Well, I did not know. I could not guess. That is, England is our heart and the stands.
2: We know that ourselves.
6: I tell you something in confidence. The Germans are sensitive. The British object to it. The natives feel too strong. I tell the gunboat to go away. I fire an express rifle. It has a sound. Boom! You cannot mistake for another. That is why I think of an express rifle. But if nobody will object...
2: Why, not the least bit. Tell me, Doctor, do you like it here on this island?
6: Well, it is not barren.
2: Don't you ever want to get away from a forsaken mud heap like this?
6: My friend, I am a chairman. My duty is here, as I stay here.
2: Yes, I know. Between ourselves, that's exactly my position.
6: But you are young.
2: That's not the point. It's the importance of the job. The British don't rule Zanzibar. We hold the trade concessions from Said Khalif, and our residency has to protect them. But even you, Doctor, would be surprised at the amount of trade that we have to protect and the revenue that comes out of this island.
6: Is it so now? You don't say so.
2: I do say so.
6: Is it so much?
2: More than you think. Of course, I'm not allowed to give you any figures.
6: No. Of course not. I would not dream of asking you. How much would you say it comes to, roughly?
2: Oh, come now, Doctor. As one gentleman to another, you're not asking me to give away secrets.
6: Oh, no. That's only a joke, you understand. Please do not try to uptrip me. I would try to pull your leg, and it was only a joke.

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3: As you have, the fellow who came here tonight addressed Mr. Richardson as the British consul. That might have been a slip of the tongue. But then you see the letter on the table there?
4: I have eyesight, I thank you.
3: That letter is supposed to come from the Foreign Office, and it calls him the British consul, too. I heard it read aloud. The Foreign Office may make mistakes, but they don't make mistakes like that. That letter, Doctor, is a forgery. It was forged by a German, and probably by the German who calls himself Barney Hicks, or the great Mephisto. He's in the back room now.
5: No, he's not, Governor. He's standing in the doorway behind you now.
3: Yes, I thought I heard you.
5: But don't turn around to look at me. I'm just warning you.
3: Have you got anything to enforce that?
5: Yes. I've got a 500 express rifle that could smear you all over the opposite wall.
4: Karl,
3: if you fellas are going to shoot me, I wish you'd speak English about it.
4: Karl, I beg of you. No. Don't fire that rifle.
3: Exactly. You see, Karl, I'm turning around.
4: This is all very... Now, Karl...
3: You see what the doctor means, Karl? If you fire that rifle, you'll send your gunboat out of that harbor just when you need it. Isn't that the signal, Doctor, to send the gunboat away?
4: Karl, I beg of
3: you. Yes, it is. Very simple, economical German signal. So, you two killed Saeed Khalif.
4: That is slander. That cannot be proved.
3: You had to do it, I imagine. Saeed was the one chief that you couldn't buy or frighten with your witch doctor, so you got rid of him. Tomorrow morning, the witch doctor would have appeared. He'd have scared the daylights out of a weak and superstitious son, Nobi.
5: I told you I was fairly good at my work, Governor. And I am.
3: Yes, and then the witch doctor would have taken over everything. The British resident had to be bamboozled for 24 hours to keep him out of the way with a ghost story about a British agent. And there was a gunboat in the harbor in case of trouble.
5: Slight mistake there, Governor. There is a gunboat in the harbor.
3: Yes.
5: It's really worked out beautifully. The Emperor should be pleased. I don't think your White Queen will be very happy, though. I'm the great witch doctor to that frightened mob over there. Saeed is dead. And there's a German gunboat in the harbor.
4: Listen. I think I hear something.
3: Whoever's out there, stay back. Whoever's out there, stay back.
6: Bill, listen to me. Saeed's alive. He's alive.
4: This is impossible.
6: Oh, we can see him breathe. We don't even think he's badly hurt, but he's still in the cage, unconscious.
4: Still in the cage?
3: You mean they can't get him out of there?
6: If he wakes up or they attempt anything, Nero will tear him to pieces. The whole crowd over there is nearly crazy, but they don't dare go into the cage.
3: Well, gentlemen, you should have been more careful. If they do get Saeed out of there alive, you're done for.
4: Be quiet. Listen.
6: Nobi and the rest of the natives are coming up here now.
4: See here, miss. Are you talking about the old boy's son?
6: Nobi, yes. He wants to see the witch doctor.
3: The witch doctor? This puts you in some slight trouble, Carl.
4: Listen to me, miss. I couldn't get that old buzzard from out away from that line, even if I... I've got to get out of here.
3: Too late now, my dear witch doctor. The natives have surrounded the house.
4: Who's that?
6: It's Nobi. He's coming down the hall.
7: Seema! Abu Dusame!
8: My Nobi. Speak white language. Parry Sultan's wand. Witch doctor? Much respect. Fall on floor.
3: Go ahead. Play your part, Carl. Play your ruddy part.
8: Get up again. Great medicine man. Father hurt. In cage with lion. You come.
3: Say something, Carl. You can't be a dumb wizard.
8: You come.
4: My dear Nobi, my friend. The witch doctor can't understand you.
8: Hey, witch doctor. Not speak everything. But, witch doctor.
4: No. It is not that. He does not hear you. He's in another world. See how his eyes close. See how he sway.
8: I know this. He saved my father. Or maybe all of you. We will kill all white people here. Witch doctor, save my father from lion. You come.
3: No.

0: Listen to me. You needn't worry. The great witch doctor can save your father.
1: Go in cage?
0: No, not go in cage.
1: Strike with fire?
0: Yes, that's it. Strike with wizard fire. Open heaven. Flash great light. Nero scream and die. Father save.
2: Carl, you must not save him. If he remain alive, he will talk. Then the natives will know.
1: You're not one to save father?
0: The witch doctor does want to save your father, Nobi. You see that gun under his arm?
1: Gun? Gun no good. Not use gun. Only wound lion. Lion in pain, kill father.
0: No, that's not like your muskets, Nobi. It's an express gun. It's a magic gun.
1: Magic gun?
0: Listen, Nobi. Magic gun save your father with one shot. Just like that. Lion fall over dead. Your father well again. And our friend.
1: We use gun. Give me gun.
0: No, you could not use it, Nobi. Witch doctor can use it best. Tell him to use it. Tell him to be sure that he hits the lion.
3: Now look here, Harris. I've had enough of this.
0: Yes, Nobi. If he wants to hit Nero with that white fire, he can strike the lion dead before you could wink your eyes.
1: Then do.
0: You better try it, Carl. And you'd better not miss him, or you know what'll happen to every white person in this room.
3: My hands are shaking.
0: Magician with shaky hands? That won't do.
1: I take your shoulder. You follow. Yala, Ngombo! All come!

0: by Palace Door. All caught over river, bright as day. Thousand torches, all make light. Now do. Now do!
1: See how quiet they get when nobody raises his hands. They're praying.
2: So are we.
3: Won't do it.
2: You better. I told you that. You're out of hand now. If you miss, you're no witch doctor. And if you had any thought of hitting Saeed instead, just imagine what they do to you.
3: I can't see. These torches blind me.
0: You do.
2: I think the old man's moving. If he stirs, the lion will kill him. You know what that means. That's right. Up with a rifle.
3: My hands are shaking.
2: Be careful of your sights. It's a point-blank shot. No.
0: Allah! Who called?
2: All right, Nobby. The lion is dead. They can go in and carry your father out now.
0: Lion dead? German magic is great magic.
2: Yes, Nobby, it is. But English magic is greater.
0: English magic better than German magic?
2: Yes, Nobby, and I'll prove it. Turn around. Look out towards the harbor. I stand here. I wave my hand, like this. Nothing up my sleeves. I wouldn't deceive you for the world. I wave my hand towards the gunboat in the bay. The gunboat sails away. English magic, Nobby. English magic.

And so ends The Lord of the Witch Doctors. Tonight's story of... Suspense.

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William Spear, the producer, John Dietz, the director, Bernard Herrmann, the composer-conductor, and John Dixon Carr, the author, are all collaborators on Suspense. 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
0: 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That's R-O-M-A, Roma Wines. Those excellent California wines that can add so much pleasantness to the way you live, to your happiness in entertaining guests, to your enjoyment of everyday meals. Yes, right now a glassful would be very pleasant, as Roma Wines bring you a remarkable tale of suspense.
1: And with Raymond Chandler's satirical suspense tale, Pearls Are a Nuisance, and with the performances of William Bendix and Alan Jocelyn, Roma Wines hope indeed to keep you in suspense.
2: It's quite true I wasn't doing anything that morning except looking at a blank sheet of paper in my typewriter and thinking about writing a letter. It's also quite true that I don't have a great deal to do any morning, but I like not doing anything. It gives me something to do. And I don't like telephone calls that interfere with it. That's why I have two telephones, one a public phone that I can ignore, and the other a private phone, which I better answer if I know what's good for me, and I do.
3: What did you say, darling?
2: Oh, I said good morning, dear.
3: How are you, darling? Busy?
2: Yes and no. Mostly no. Why?
3: Somebody has stolen Mrs. Penruddock's pearls, and I want you to find them.
2: Possibly you think you have the police department on the line. This is the residence of Walter Gage. Walter Gage speaking.
3: If you aren't out here in less than half an hour, you'll receive a small parcel by registered mail containing a diamond engagement ring.
2: I'll tell Mr. Gage when he comes in. I went naturally. I even hurried. Ellen's voice has that effect on me. I think it's the way she says...
4: Walter, darling.
2: Yes, Ellen.
4: Mrs. Penruddock's pearl necklace has been stolen.
2: So you said on the telephone. My blood pressure remains normal.
4: It's a string of 49 matched pink pearls that Mr. Penruddock gave his wife on their golden wedding anniversary.
2: Only 49 pearls for 50 years of marriage? I wonder which was the bad year.
4: Oh, shut up, darling.
2: Yes, dear.
4: The worst part of it is the pearls are false.
2: False? Well, evidently they're all bad years.
4: Don't be silly, Walter. The pearls were real enough when Mr. Penruddock gave them to her. The fact is, she sold them and had copies made. Those copies have been stolen. You've got to get them back, Walter.
2: Well, what does it matter if they're false?
4: Well, she's terrified that the thief will blackmail her when he finds out they're only imitations. If Mr. Penruddock ever hears that she sold the original...
2: I begin to see what might be described as daylight. But where do I start looking for these baubles from which your elderly employer is so loath to be separated?
4: Because I know who stole them. The chauffeur we had here a few months, Walter. A horrid big bruiser named Henry Eichelberger. He left suddenly the day before yesterday for no reason at all, without a word. I'm sure he stole the pearls.
2: How big did you say he is?
4: About 6 feet.
2: In that case...
4: Three.
2: Three? 6 foot three?
4: Three.
2: I'm sure he didn't take them, dear, couldn't have.
4: He tried to kiss me once, Walter.
2: Oh, he did. Tried to kiss you, huh? Where is this big slab of meat, darling?
4: Here's the address he gave me when he first came here to work. Sounds like an unpleasant neighborhood.
2: Not half as unpleasant as it'll be for Eichelberger when I arrive. Tried to kiss you, did he?
4: The pearls are the important thing, Walter. And be careful. He's 6'3", remember?
2: I find it difficult to forget. Eichelberger's address proved to be a seedy-looking hotel upstairs over a Chinese laundry. At the head of the stairs was the door marked manager. I rang the bell.
5: Pull up, bud. Roll.
2: I'm not inquiring for a room. I'm looking for one Henry Eichelberger, whom I'm informed lives here.
5: If he does, he ain't registered.
2: That, as of course you know, is contrary to the law.
6: A wise guy, hey.
5: Down the hall, Jack. 218.
2: Have the kindness to show me the way.
5: Huh. What do you know? A duke, no less. Okay, your lordship. Pick up your feet, eh? This is it. He's out.
2: Have the goodness to unlock the door. I wish to go in and wait for this Eichelberger.
6: In a pig's valise? Who do you think you are, Jake boy?
2: I wouldn't call me names if I were you.
6: You wouldn't, hey? Well, that just shows the difference between you and me, because I would. You want to make something out of it, hey?
2: Yes.
6: What? Oh! Hey, that wasn't fair. You got 20 years on me, hey?
2: Well, open the door, hey? I have no time to argue with you.
6: A buck. $2, and I won't even tell Eichelberger when he comes in, hey?
2: That is a deal.
6: Brother, you can hit. I'll say that for you, hey?
2: Thanks, hey. Here's your money. If you hear any noises later on, ignore them. If there's any damage, it'll be paid for generously.
6: I hope you know what you're doing, hey?
2: I searched all the likely places where he might have hidden the necklace, and then I searched all the unlikely places. No necklace. Then I heard approaching footsteps.
7: How did you get in here, Sonny?
2: The explanation of that can wait. I'm looking for one Henry Eichelberger. Are you he?
7: Get you, a real comedian. Wait till I loosen my belt before you make me laugh.
2: My name's Gage, Walter Gage. Are you Eichelberger?
7: Give me a nickel and I'll tell you.
2: I'm the fiancé of Miss Ellen McIntosh. I'm informed that you tried to kiss her.
7: What do you mean, tried?
2: I hit him rather severely on the left eye. Then the right. And I gave him a crushing uppercut to the jaw. He looked at me with an air of patient resignation and then hit me. I bent over and took hold of the room with both hands and spun it. When I had it nicely spinning, I gave it a full swing and hit myself on the back of the head with the floor. I believe I lost consciousness at about this point. At any rate, I was no longer aware of the time of day.

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0: And now Roma Wines bring back to our Hollywood soundstage William Bendix as J. Henry Eichelberger and Alan Jocelyn as Walter Gage in Pearls Are a Nuisance, a muscular drama replete with situations well calculated to keep you in suspense.
3: While I was thinking about the possibility of getting back to my feet in the very near future, a wet towel began to slap at my face and I opened my eyes. The face of one Henry Eichelberger was close to mine and bore a certain appearance of tender solicitude.
4: You'd be all right, but I thought maybe you was killed, Jack. You got a stomach as weak as Chinese tea.
3: What happened? As if I didn't know.
4: You tripped on an itty-bitty tear in the carpet. You feel like getting up? Here, I'll give you a hand. Come on.
3: Thank you, Henry. May I call you Henry?
4: Yeah, no tax on it. You look okay. Why don't you tell me you were sick?
3: Eichelberger, you swine, that does it.
4: Cut it out. You'll muss my hair.
3: I wish you'd fall down when I hit you, Henry. Just once. It would do wonders for my morale.
4: Ah, you know, you and me could get along, Jack. I never kiss your girl, even if I ain't saying I wouldn't like to. Is that all that's eating on you?
3: Well, no, there's another matter.
4: Well, sit down and tell me the score. Only, no more haymakers. They give me a headache. Promise?
3: I promise. Tell me, why did you leave the employ of Mrs. Penrodock?
4: You tell me. Am I what you might call a good looker?
3: Well, Henry...
4: Don't soak me.
3: No, then. I wouldn't call you handsome exactly, but unquestionably you ate your spinach as a child. That's a consolation.
4: Get you a real comedian. Wait till I loosen my belt. Look, suppose you fell for a doll with stars in her hair. A guy like me that looks like a taxi going down the street with both doors open. Then suppose you get a job where you see this doll all the time and every day. What would you do, Jack? Me? I just quit the job.
3: Ellen?
4: Yeah.
3: Henry, I'd like to shake your hand.
4: Go ahead.
3: Now, there's one more thing. One rather insignificant detail. I'm empowered to arrange for the return of Mrs. Penrodock's pearl. $50 reward and no embarrassing questions.
4: You got nerve, Jack. So you think I stole some marbles and I'm sitting around here waiting for a flock of dicks to swarm me?
3: The police have not been told, Henry, and you may not be aware, but the pearls are false.
4: False? You mean they're false?
3: Exactly.
4: And you think I'd bother myself to hook some phonies?
3: You mean you didn't steal the necklace, Henry?
4: Now, look. If they was ringers, I wouldn't be bothered. And if they was real, I wouldn't be holed up in no cheap flop in L.A., waiting for a couple of carloads of Johns to put the sneeze on me, would I?
3: That's exactly what I thought, Henry. Well, as long as you didn't steal them, how'd you like the job of helping me recover them?
4: Are you kidding?
3: No, Henry, it's obvious that if you didn't snatch these marbles, I believe that's the expression, someone else did, and you can help me find him. How about it?
4: Well, why not?
3: Why not indeed?
4: Well, you got any ideas of where to start?
3: Yes, I have. I feel that we must, as they say, tap the grapevine. When a string of pearls is stolen, all the underworld must be seething.
4: Maybe you got right, but this underworld that's doing all this seizing ain't going to seize much over a string of glass beads, or I might punch you.
3: I am thinking, Henry, that the underworld probably has a sense of humor. And a thief who went to the trouble of stealing some worthless trinkets would be the butt of considerable coarse jest.
4: Oh, there's the knuckles of an idea in that. I would say something like that could get around the pool rooms and start a little wholesome chuckling, all right?
3: Yes, all we need to do is to locate a reliable crook.
4: There's a guy named Lou Scandese that runs the Blue Lagoon downtown. Might be interested in some marbles. But he don't like being asked questions.
3: He sounds dangerous.
4: Yeah, we'll turn him inside out and take a look at his liver.
3: Very well. Let us go and beard this Scandese character in his malodorous den.
4: Yeah, let us go and leave us do what you said.
3: Mr. Scandese's Blue Lagoon wasn't difficult to find. It was a rather soiled establishment bathed in an unpleasant blue light. Henry and I went through a small, dim dining room to a door marked private.
4: You Scandese?
5: Huh? Who wants it to know?
4: Me and my friend here want to talk to you.
5: Oh? Well, talk. I'm listening.
4: It's about some pearl. 49. Is that right, Walter?
3: Quite right, Henry.
4: A pearl necklace that somebody hoisted.
5: Go on and get out before I have you thrown out.
4: You do what?
5: I'll do nothing.
4: Yeah, that's better, doughface. What about them pearls?
5: Well, I don't think I heard about it.
4: Try to remember. Maybe if I pulled off one of your ears, it might help.
3: Henry, you seem to be doing all the work. Do you think that's quite fair?
4: Well, okay, you work them over. These fat guys bruise something lovely.
5: Oh, take it easy. I ain't heard nothing. You guys insurance men, huh?
4: Now you're cooking with helium, doughface.
5: Well, what insurance company you boys work for?
4: Give them a card, Walter.
3: No, this is my personal card. It has my phone number on it.
5: Yeah. Okay. You may be surprised. You may get a call.
4: What do you think, Walter? You think this muzzler is leveling with us?
3: I dare say he wouldn't be above telling us an untruth.
4: Get you a real comedian. Wait till I loosen my belt. You've given us the straight goods, Scandese?
5: Straight goods, absolute. We'll cooperate. I'll bet you get a call.
4: Okay. So long, Scandese. And keep your schnozzle clean if you don't want to be looking for it under your desk, hey?
3: And that goes for your cat, too, Scandese, hey?
4: What now?
3: I think we've done an adequate day's work, Henry. The procedure would seem to be for me to go home and wait for the telephone to ring, bearing glad tidings from the underworld.
4: What about me?
3: I would suggest that you wend your way homeward also. Here's my private number. Call me in the morning.
4: Okay. See you tomorrow.
3: I went home and waited for the phone to ring. I must have fallen asleep after a while. It was quite dark when the call came through. Well, here goes. Walter Gage speaking, Acme Insurance Company.
6: When did you become an insurance company?
3: Oh, hello. It's you, Ellen. Why didn't you call on the private phone?
6: Oh, I didn't have the number handy. You haven't found the pearls yet.
3: How'd you know?
6: We just got a telephone call.
3: From whom?
6: He wouldn't say. All he said was he heard from somebody named Sam something.
3: Scandese?
6: That's it. That we were looking for the pearls.
3: Has he found out the pearls are false?
6: No. I didn't tell him.
3: All right, don't worry. We have an idea how to get them back.
6: We? Who's we?
3: Henry and me.
6: Henry? Henry who?
3: Eichelberger. I've hired him to help me find the pearls.
6: Are you out of your mind? Didn't Henry take the pearls?
3: Of course not. He only left because he was in love with you.
6: Oh, Walter, that big brute. How could you say such a thing?
3: Ellen, I thought you'd be flattered.
6: Flattered? I never want to speak to you again, Walter Gage. Goodbye.
3: Ellen. Oh, women, I sometimes wonder. Oh, hello, honey. I'm so glad you called back. Listen, darling.
7: Who are you calling honey, sweetheart?
3: Who's this?
7: Never mind. Your name Gage?
3: Yes.
7: A guy named Scandese says you're looking for some oyster fruit. A frail named McIntosh says you're the guy to talk to.
3: Possibly.
7: Well, I got 49 of them, pal. Pink ones. $5,000 is the price.
3: Why, that's absurd. Those pearls happen to be false.
7: Quit your kidding. You heard me. 5 G's. I'll give you tomorrow afternoon to scrape it together. Then I'll call you and let you know where to meet me.
6: Hello?
3: Ellen, this is Walter.
6: I told you I never wanted to speak to you again.
3: All right, I won't speak to you. Just tell me the name of the man who sold Mrs. Penroddick's pearls for her.
6: Gallimore, Roger Gallimore. He has a jewelry company downtown.
3: Thank you.
6: Walter!
3: How do you like it, darling? beginning to see the light. The next morning, I went to see this Mr. Gallimore. He was a tall, pink man of about 70, and he listened to my narrative of events with considerable interest.
8: $5,000 seems like a good deal for a string of false pearls.
3: Yes, indeedy. And you know what I think, Mr. Gallimore?
8: What, Mr. Gage?
3: I believe that the pearls are in fact real. You're a very old friend of Mrs. Penruddick. Perhaps even a childhood sweetheart. When she gave you the pearls to sell, you didn't sell them, Mr. Gallimore. Instead, you gave her $20,000 of your own money and returned the pearls to her, pretending they were imitations of the original necklace.
8: Son, you think a lot smarter than you talk.
3: I try very hard, Mr. Gallimore. And I'm correct?
8: Embarrassingly so, Mr. Gage. Pearls are real. Now, what would you like me to do?
3: Give me $5,000 with which to get them back. Mr. Gallimore felt much better after he'd had a glass of water, and some hours later I managed to convince him that I knew approximately what I was doing. He gave me a check for $5,000. This check, Henry.
4: You mean he gave it to you? 5,000 fish, just like that?
3: You have said it.
4: Well, I'll be a Mickey Finn at a woman's club lunch. Kid, you got something with that daisy chain chatter of yours.
3: Thank you, Henry. At any rate, all that remains now is for the phone to ring. Aha.
4: You can say that again.
3: Very well. Aha. Hello?
7: Gage?
3: Yes, who's this?
7: Guess. You got the dough?
3: It's in my pocket at this exact moment. If I have any assurance of honorable treatment, I'm prepared to go through with it.
7: Oh, you get the marbles, okay? We're in this business a long time, and we can't afford the wealth. If we did it, it'd get around and nobody would play with us.
3: I understand. What are your instructions?
7: Tonight at 8 sharp, you'll be at Pacific Palisades. You got that?
3: Yes.
7: At the end of the dirt road, corner Sunset and Corona Del Mar. Be there at 8 sharp. And come alone and no guns. No funny business, no smart work, and no slip-up. Nobody get hurt. That's the way we do business.
3: Very well. One last thing. Where did you get my phone number from, Scandisi?
7: Who else? 8 o'clock, then. And no tricks.
3: That is very interesting.
4: What?
3: The telephone?
4: Yeah. Hooray for Alexander Graham. What's his name? But what did the guy say?
3: Yes.
4: Yeah.
3: It's all arranged, Henry. I'm to meet them tonight all by myself and give them the money.
4: All by yourself, huh? Yet you, a real comedian. Wait till I loosen my belt. They'll take the dough and leave you laying there, bleeding all over yourself, and they'll still have the marbles. I ought to go with you.
3: Henry, it's my duty, and I must brave these monsters in human guise, alone and unattended. Of course, I do have a big car, and you could hide on the floor under a rug.
4: It's a cinch.
3: But maybe...
4: Walter, the only thing wrong with you, as far as I can see, is you got holes in your head. All I'm trying to do is keep you from getting another one. I'm going with you.
3: So it was settled. Henry was to go with me. That afternoon, I stopped at the bank where I cashed Mr. Gallimore's check and changed it into $100 bills. You counted as though it were your own.
9: $5,000.
3: Now a roll of quarters, please.
9: Roll of quarters, please.
3: There seems to be an echo in here. Leave them in the wrapper.
9: Ooh, quite heavy, aren't they?
3: Yes, aren't they? So late that evening, I found myself out on the Pacific Palisades with Henry Eichelberger boy in the back of the car. I was very nervous. I think Henry was also. Neither of us were any too sure of what was going to happen that night.
4: Oh, me back!
3: What's the matter, Henry? Aren't you comfy back there?
4: Oh, I'm comfy, all right. Only my heater keeps digging into me. Ain't we there yet?
3: Well, we're getting close. Stay down. This is business.

0: this is the end of the line, Henry. Be careful. They're probably watching me.
1: Okay.
0: What's that?
1: It's me, Walter. My gun is breaking my back.
0: Well, stop sitting on it.
1: I did. Anything stirring?
0: No, keep quiet.
1: I'll make like a little mousey.

0: Don't you think we've waited... don't you think we've waited long enough, Henry?
1: We only been waiting 15 minutes. You sure this is the place?
0: Yes, of course.
1: Well, let's get out of the car and see if anybody shoots at us. Then we'll know if somebody's around.
0: Well, that seems to be the difficult way of finding out, but let's try it. I personally feel sure that there's no one here but you and I.
1: Suckered. You know what happened, Walter?
0: What do you think, Henry?
1: Well, it was just a tryout, that's all. Tomorrow this guy calls you again on the phone and he says, sorry, but they had to be careful and they'll try again tonight, maybe. Maybe out in San Fernando Valley. And the price is now $10,000 on account of their extra trouble. I ought to go back and twist that Scandese so he spends the rest of his life looking up his left pants leg.
0: Well, Henry, what's the next move?
1: Beat it home, I guess. Anyhow, I won't need this gun anymore. My back is sore enough from it.
0: We stood there and looked at one another, Henry and I. He doubled his hands into fists and shook them slowly in his sadness. I, too, was melancholy. In the brief time I'd known Henry, I'd grown very fond of him.
1: Yeah, that's it, all right. Nothing else to do but beat it on home. That's all that's left to us.
0: I took my right hand out of my pocket. I have large hands. In my right hand nestled the roll of quarters I'd gotten from the bank that morning. My hand made a large and heavy fist around them. Henry didn't notice.
1: What are you looking at me so funny for, Walter?
0: I just wanted to say good night, Henry. You had two strikes on me. Well, this is the big one.
1: I don't get it.
0: He got it then. My fist, with nearly a pound of metal in it, caught him squarely on the jaw. For a moment, he wavered back and forth on his feet, and then... Henry Eichelberger lay motionless on the ground, as limp as a rubber glove.

0: I found the pearls twined around his ankle inside his left sock. Well, Henry, I said, although he couldn't hear me, you're a gentleman, even if you are a thief. You could have taken the money a dozen times today. You could have taken it a little while ago when you still had the gun. But even that repelled you. You threw the gun away, and we were man to man. But still you hesitated. In fact, Henry, I said, for a successful thief, you hesitated just a little too long. But as a sporting man, I can only think more highly of you. Goodbye, Henry, and good luck, I said. I put a $100 bill in his chubby little fist and withdrew. End of story.
1: But how did you know it was Henry, darling?
0: You told me so, little lemon cookie. You were quite sure of it.
1: I know, but you must have had proof of some kind.
0: Well, there was one other minor detail that convinced me Henry was the guilty party. I gave Scandisi my phone number, but I have two telephones. One's a private line. Only two people had that number. You were one of them. Henry was the other. When Henry's accomplice got in touch with me, he used the phone number I'd given Henry, not the one I gave Scandisi. You see?
1: Oh, darling, you're so clever.
0: Well, of course, you may kiss me if you like. A few months after Ellen and I were married, we received a letter postmarked Honolulu. It was from Henry.
2: My dear, dear Walter, I have only just received the joyous tidings that you and Ellen are embarked upon the happy tide of holy matrimony. I am so glad for you. I often think of you, Walter, particularly with an overwhelming curiosity as to what it was you struck me with that night. Ah, well, I dare say it can only be conjecture on my part now. A hammer, perhaps. That I allowed my jaw to be exposed to your weapon while I stood there meditating as to whether to take your 5,000 then or wait for 10 the following evening was a human error of judgment. At any rate, I entertain no feelings of ill will toward you. On the contrary, I am indebted to you greatly. The ease with which you talked Mr. Gallimore out of $5,000 has changed my life. I have been taking English lessons myself, and am now practicing on a wealthy widow woman, not without financial success. Ah, toujours le sport. Devotedly, Henry. P.S. Was it, perchance, an anvil, I wonder?
1: You know, Henry wasn't such a bad fellow. All I really disliked him for was his barbaric English. Now he's changed that. Maybe I should have married him. What do you think, Walt?
0: Oh, get you a real comedian. Wait till I loosen my belt.
3: And so closes Pearls Are a Nuisance, in which Roma Wines have brought you William Bendix and Alan Jocelyn as co-stars of tonight's study in Suspense. Suspense is produced, edited, and directed by William Spear.
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0: This is Alan Jocelyn. I trust that you dyed-in-the-wool suspense fans who are accustomed to somewhat heavier meat on these Thursday dramas weren't displeased with our efforts in the interests of gaiety and insouciance. Do you concur, Mr. Bendix?
2: Who gets you, a real comedian? Wait till I loosen my gallows.
0: Courtesy impels me to tell you that Mr. Bendix here is being heard weekly on his own radio show, The Life of Riley, and Paramount impels me to say that he'll soon be seen in their production 2 years before the match.
2: Permit me to return the favor, hey? Alan Jocelyn is soon going to be seen in the 20th Century Fox 30th anniversary production, Colonel Effingham's Raid.
0: Thanks, Bill.
2: No, not at all, not at all.
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0: Now let's see. Suspect. Suspectant. Suspend. Ah, here we are. Suspense. The condition of mental uncertainty, usually accompanied by apprehension or anxiety. Fear of something which is about to occur as... Do not keep me any longer in... Suspense.
1: For our story of suspense tonight, we invite you to enjoy The Devil in the Summer House by John Dixon Carr.

0: Somewhere along the Hudson, perhaps not far from Tarrytown, there is a modest house in its own grounds. Behind it, in the spacious garden, stands a summer house of evil memory. More than 25 years ago, a man shot himself, or at least died, in that summer house. They found Major Kenyon with a scorched bullet hole in his head and the weapon beside him. But we are in the present now. The latticed summer house has grown heavy with vines. And only the other evening, two men came into that garden at twilight, over the shaggy grass, as a storm was brewing along the Hudson. Two men, the lawyer from New York.
1: Who's there?
0: And Captain Burke of the Homicide Squad.
1: Easy, my friend, easy. I was just going to ask you the same thing.
2: My name is Parker. I'm an attorney. You're not Captain Burke.
1: Yeah, the very same and no other. I thought I recognized you, Mr. Parker. Must be something important to bring you so far from New York at this time of night.
2: I was in Tarrytown anyway. I thought there'd be a housekeeper here. But I don't see any lights.
1: You've got business here?
2: Yes, in a way. Have you?
1: I don't know. I'll tell you better after you tell me what brought you to a place that no one has lived in for 10 years.
2: Tell me, Captain. Did you ever get an anonymous letter from a dead man? Did you?
1: No, I can't say I did. The letter's anonymous. How do you know the man's dead?
2: Because they're all dead. Every last one of them. Dead and under the ground where they can't be hurt any longer. Look. There's the summer house where Jerry Kenyon used to work. There are the windows of the library and the dining room. Looking toward it. Confound this lightning.
1: Makes the windows blaze, don't it?
2: Jerry Kenyon hadn't a care in the world. Yet he shot himself. I'll show you the letter.
1: Now, look, Mr. Parker, I couldn't read anything in this light. But if we can get inside the house...
2: Certainly we can get into the house. I was the family attorney. I've got the keys. Why should a dead person send me a letter?

0: No lights working, eh? But you got a flashlight, I see. Came here prepared for anything, eh?
1: This is the library. There were always candles on the mantel. Yes, there they are. Have you a match, Captain?
0: Yes, I'll light them.
1: That's better. Same old heavy furniture. Same old thick carpet. Same old globe map.
0: Now, Mr. Parker, this letter that you were talking about.
1: Yeah. Read it.
0: Hey, wait a minute. This thing is dated November 2nd, 1918.
1: That's right, and be careful of that paper. You see how old it is? But it was mailed yesterday.
0: From where?
1: I don't remember. I didn't keep the envelope. Read it.
0: Dear Joe.
1: In case you didn't know it, I'm Joe.
0: Dear Joe, if you want to know how Major Kenyon really died...
1: But we know how he died. It was suicide.
0: Are you sure it was? Whoever wrote this letter doesn't seem to think so. If you want to know how Major Kenyon really died, look in the third drawer of the desk in the library. Press hard at the back of the drawer. Yours very truly. That's not signed.
1: That's right.
0: Now, you're sure you don't know who wrote that letter?
1: This is the first time I've been back in this room, Captain. It was almost a home to me once. There's the chair where Isabel sat on the afternoon it happened. Isabel was Jerry Kenyon's wife. Beautiful woman. There's the door that the maid let me in by that afternoon. You know, Captain, seems to me they're all here tonight.
0: Who?
1: We stand neath the sounding rafter, and the walls around us are bare as they echo our peals of laughter. It seems that the dead are there.
0: Yet we stand to our glasses steady.
1: You know it?
0: I was in my school reader. How does the rest of it go?
1: Yet we stand to our glasses steady and drink to our comrades' eyes. Here's a glass to the dead already. Hurrah for the next that dies. Excuse me, Captain. I don't know what's come over me talking that way. I was very fond of these people.
0: Are you going to look in the desk drawer?
1: This is a lot of nonsense.
0: Then why are you here, Mr. Parker?
1: Jerry Kenyon was always a happy man. At least that's what I always thought. Big, boisterous fellow.
0: Yeah?
1: He had a good position with Vitatone. You know, the phonograph company.
0: Yeah, sure, I know.
1: But he'd just been made a major in the Army. 1917. There was a war on then, too, if you remember.
0: I remember. To make the world safe for democracy.
1: Old days. Old heartaches. Old memories. I remember that blazing hot day in August when all the windows were up. I remember this room. And Isabel, that was Jerry's wife, sitting in that chair, knitting. I remember...

0: yes, Kitty. What is it?
1: There's a man to see you, Miss Kenyon. He says his name's Parker.
0: Yes, I'm expecting him. Show him in, please.
1: All right, ma'am. Shall I take your knitting in your knitting bag?
0: Why should you take my knitting?
1: I don't know, Miss Kenyon. I just wondered. You can come in now.
2: Thank you.
0: Hello, Joe.
2: Hello, Isabel. You sent for me?
0: Joe, I must apologize for Kitty. Servants are getting to be a problem nowadays.
2: She looks pretty enough to get along.
0: Oh, Kitty's got large ideas. She wants to go on the stage, if you please, and do imitations, like Miss Draper. She only knew how hard it was acting all your life.
2: Isabel, you've been crying.
0: I have not. At least...
2: Is that why you sent for me?
0: I've missed you. You haven't been here in over a week, Joe.
2: I had an idea Jerry was getting a little tired of having me around this house.
0: Oh, no, Joe. Why, Jerry...
2: Yes, what about Jerry?
0: I wish I knew, Joe. That's why I wanted you here.
2: Where is he, by the way? I want to say goodbye to him before he leaves.
0: He's probably out in the summer house where he works with all those papers. He's got a lot of work to catch up with. He's going overseas tomorrow.
2: Yes, I know.
0: He's out there. He's been out there all day. His last day here, and I've been alone.
2: That sounded like a shot.
0: Yes, it was a shot, Joe.
2: In the house.
0: Dear.
2: Doesn't seem to worry you.
0: It's only Paul. Jerry's brother, Paul.
2: Oh, thought you'd gotten him off your hands for good.
0: Jerry asked him out. He got here 2 nights ago.
2: That doesn't make it any easier for you, does it?
0: No, I don't mind. Jerry's fixed him up with a pistol range in the cellar. Paul's a terribly bad shot. Not like the rest of us. You don't seem to like it, Joe. Shall I have Kitty go down and tell him?
2: No, no, no, it's bearable. As long as he keeps away.
0: Poor Joe.
2: But, about Jerry, who is it this time?
0: Joe, Jerry's been home 5 days on leave from camp. Well, never mind what camp. But he spent 4 evenings of those five with that Fisk woman.
2: Diane Fisk? The redhead with all the money?
0: Oh, she got money?
2: Well.
0: She must have some attraction, then. Please understand me, Joe. It's not that I'm jealous any longer. It's just
2: that... No, of course not.
0: Jerry goes his way, and I go mine. I may not be without admirers myself, if it comes to that.
2: You've no idea how true that is, Isabel.
0: No, I was thinking about Jerry. He may not always be lucky... He may meet some girl who's not as broad-minded as I am. And then when he gives her the go-by... Paul must be getting really furious down in that cellar. He's not hitting anything.
2: He must be using a lot of ammunition.
0: Now, your trouble, Joe, is that you're too much of a gentleman. And if you really want to see Jerry, there he is now.
2: Where?
0: Just standing in the door of the summer house. Look out the window.
2: Infernally bright out there.
0: Doesn't he look noble in his new uniform? Sam Brown belt and revolver and everything. Look how he turns around and waves his cap at us. Like a real soldier.
2: Real soldiers don't exactly wave their caps, do they?
0: He does. Jerry! Jerry!
3: Hello there!
0: Jerry, Joe Parker's here.
3: Who?
0: Joe Parker. He wants to see you.
3: Well, give him a drink or something. I'll be up in a minute.
0: Into the summer house again. Not a care in the world, Henry.
2: Now, listen, Isabel, you've got to slow down. You'll be crying again in a minute. Come on over here and sit down.
0: The light hurts my eyes, that's all.
2: Well, then we'll just pull these blinds. We'll still be able to see. There, how's that?
0: It's better, thanks.
2: Now, can I get you anything?
0: Oh, no, you heard the great white chief's orders. I'm to get you something. What'll you have, Joe? A highball?
2: Don't bother with that.
0: Oh, it's no bother. Everything's out in the dining room here. The Iceman didn't deliver today of all days, so I'm afraid I can't give you any ice. I read in the paper yesterday that we're likely to have automatic ice boxes any day now. Things that freeze ice by electricity or something. Do you believe that, Joe?
2: I doubt it. Listen, Isabel.
0: Here you are. It's not cold at all. It's the best I could do.
2: Thanks very much. What I wanted to say was, couldn't you get that brother of yours to give up practicing now? Hasn't he done his good deed for the day?
0: Yes, maybe he has. I'll ring for Kitty.
1: You don't have to call me, Miss Kenyon. I'm here.
0: Oh, yes, Kitty. What is it?
1: It's only to tell you there's another visitor. This time it's a woman.
0: Lady Kitty. Call her a lady, please.
1: Well, maybe. She says her name's Diane Fisk.
2: Diane Fisk, that's Jerry.
0: Kitty, tell the lady I'm not in.
1: Lady? She's a fine lady.
4: I don't want to intrude, my dear. I don't want to intrude.
1: Anyway, it's too late, Miss Kenyon. She's coming down the hall now.
4: My dear Mrs. Kenyon.
0: How do you do, Diane? This is a friend of ours, Miss Fisk, Mr. Parker.
2: How do you do?
4: Now, I don't want to intrude, really, I don't. I wouldn't have intruded for worlds, especially on a day like this. Isn't it awful? But your husband simply insisted, my dear Mrs. Kenyon, he simply wouldn't take no for an answer.
0: I'm sure he wouldn't.
4: Do you know what he's brought from his office as a surprise?
0: No.
4: A phonograph recording machine. He's going to let us use it.
0: So that we can all hear ourselves talk twice. How nice. Name, can't somebody stop that firing?
2: Don't fly off the handle. Take it easy now.
0: Kitty.
1: Yes, ma'am.
0: Would you please go down the cellar and tell Mr. Kenyon's brother he's driving us all crazy? Tell him to stop.
1: Yes, ma'am.
4: My dear Mrs. Kenyon, I do hope I haven't offended you in any way. I know I'm a silly little chatterbox. They say people who have red hair often are. Of course, at your age, you must find the heat very trying.
2: Don't you think we'd all better sit down?
1: I
2: was very much interested in what Miss Fisk said about our phonograph recording machine. Mrs. Kenyon was just talking about a machine to make ice.
4: Yes, yes. Isn't science wonderful? But I do think it was mean of Major Kenyon to invite me out here and then go and fall asleep in the summer house.
0: Did you say fall asleep?
4: Yes, of course.
2: How did you know?
4: Well, I came up the back way and I saw him in the summer house with his head forward on the table, taking a nice little snooze.
2: That's very queer.
4: Of course, you couldn't see much except in the bright light of the door, but I think I saw him there. I didn't disturb him, naturally.
0: But I think I'd better disturb him.
4: Oh, now, please don't trouble on my account.
0: The fact is, my dear, I don't altogether trust myself in this room. A woman of my age has to conserve her strength, you know. So if you'll just excuse me.
4: Well, of course, if you... Oh, dear, I just can't think what I'm always saying because I have the best intentions in the world, Mr. Barker, but...
2: Parker.
4: Oh, yes, Parker, but I do somehow manage to offend people being so dependent and everything. Except the men, of course. I couldn't offend you, Mr. Barker, a Parker. Now, could I?
2: Madam, I'm not sure.
4: Well, of course, the person I really came to see was Paul, Mr. Kenyon's brother. He's a little young, of course, but he's joining up next month, and I think we should all do our bit, don't you? He has such a pleasant personality. I think he likes me. Why, if he walked in at that door this minute...
5: Now, how am I ever going to get any place? Someone's always interrupting my revolver practice just when I'm getting to the point where I can... Oh.

0: cockroaches on me, so keep away.
1: Did you have a good day shooting?
0: Swell. One of the best.
1: Hit the target?
0: On the only shot that mattered, I hit the target dead center. That sounded like Isabel.
1: I think it was Isabel.
0: Why have you got those blinds down? Get them up. What is it? What's wrong with you? What are you looking at through that window?

0: That was 25 years ago, Captain Burke. We found Jerry Kenyon lying across the table in the summer house. He'd shot himself through the head with his own revolver from the holster. It was lying on the floor beside him.
1: Shut up, Sandberg. I see.
0: When Isabel found him, he'd been dead about half an hour.
1: The doctors proved that, did they?
0: Yes, that shot had been fired against his head. The front of his uniform cap was powder burned where the bullet entered.
1: There's no doubt about that.
0: None at all. We never noticed the real shot because...
1: Because that young lad was shooting off guns like a maniac in the cellar.
0: Precisely. Now they're all dead. By accident, illness, they're all gone. Isabel Kenyon died less than a year afterwards. I think she died just because she was so fond of Jerry. I suppose you've guessed my little secret.
1: Oh, I think I can sort of read between the lines. You were in love with Isabel Kenyon, weren't you?
0: Yes.
1: Well, these things happen.
0: I never let her see it, you understand?
1: Women know pretty generally.
0: So, they're gone. The youngest of them. And I'm left alone with old tunes, old ghosts, wondering why the fellow ever killed himself. Why? Why? And this morning, out of a clear sky, I get a letter saying, if you want to know how Major Kenyon really died, look in the third drawer of the desk in the library. But I tell you, we know how he died.
1: Well, aren't you going to do it?
0: Naturally. I've got a key somewhere here that fits the drawer.
1: Now, listen, Mr. Parker. In my father's country, in Ireland, they got a saying that when a man's going to commit suicide...
0: I thought of doing that too once.
1: Then the devil comes in and takes him by the hand and talks to him. They say you can see the devil as plain as I see you just before you pull the trigger.
0: The devil must have been in the summer house that afternoon, then.
1: Oh, no, he wasn't.
0: What do you mean?
1: Major Kenyon didn't kill himself. He was murdered.
0: My dear Captain Burke, the police covered all that at the time. Everybody had an alibi.
1: They did they?
0: Well, think of what I've told you. Isabel and I were together all the time. Paul, her brother, was shooting off guns in the cellar.
1: Yeah.
0: Diane Fisk?
1: Yeah, what about her?
0: Her chauffeur who drove her there swore he saw her walk straight up to the place. She passed the summer house, but didn't stop there.
1: Well, that checks.
0: Even Kitty the maid could prove she'd never stirred out of the house until just a minute or so before Isabel went herself.
1: Oh, and why did the maid have to leave the house at all?
0: She was taking Jerry the black coffee he drank every afternoon. He'd already been dead half an hour then. And that, my dear Captain, disposes of everybody.
1: Well, now listen, Mr. Parker. You're a good guy, and I'm not going to hold out on you any longer. You see, I say Major Kenyon was murdered because I know he was murdered.
0: By an outsider?
1: By one of the people in the house.
0: That's impossible.
1: Is it? Well, why don't you open that desk drawer and see? What time is it?
0: It's 7:45.
1: 7:45? And I haven't got much time.
0: For what?
1: Holy St. Patrick, will you open that drawer?
0: If it's waited 25 years, my friend, it can wait a minute more. I've got the key somewhere in this bunch of keys. Everything the same. Paul never altered what he inherited. Same old desk, same old phonograph, same old... I think this is the key. Yeah, it opens. There's nothing here except one or two old newspapers. Everything very dirty.
1: The letter says to press hard at the back. Now, have you tried that?
0: Doesn't seem to. Yes, by George, it does work.
1: Well?

0: There seems to be a movable back on a hinge.
1: Well, what's inside?
0: Some sort of flat brown paper parcel sealed with wax. And about as dirty as it can get.
1: Open it, man. Open it.
0: I'm going to. It's a phonograph record. There's a plain white label. Something on it written in pencil. I don't see too well nowadays without my glasses.
1: Here, give it to me. I'll read it to you.
0: Go on.
1: A record of how I killed Jerry Kenyon. Say, don't you get it, Mr. Parker? This is the real goods. The murderer's going to tell us his own story 25 years later.
0: Be careful. Whatever you do, don't drop it.
1: You seem to be interested enough now.
0: I don't say I'm not interested. I say I can't believe it.
1: You know, when you were talking about the dead coming back and that kind of thing, you sure started giving me goose pimples. But that's just what it is, a dead person. Now, there's the phonograph. Put that record on. Let's hear what the ghost says.
0: Any of them could have made the record, of course. The apparatus was all here.
1: Don't just stand there by the phonograph. Won't it work?
0: Yes, it works.
1: Is it wound up?
0: Yes, it's wound up. Here goes.
1: Now, look, Mr. Parker. Whose voice do you think it's going to be?
0: I don't know.
1: Now, I want to warn you. The voice you're going to hear from there...
0: Please, be quiet. Listen. I've started it up. Well, speak up. Who killed Jerry Kenyon?
2: I killed him, Joe, dear.
0: Isabel.
2: I'm sorry about it, Joe. But I had to have you for an alibi. And you were so terribly easy to fool.
1: It's only a phonograph record, man. Don't look at it as if it was alive.
2: You said you and I were always together, Joe. But that wasn't quite true. I left you to go into the dining room and mix a highball, remember?
0: Yes.
2: And I was carrying my big knitting bag. Remember that, too? And there was something else in it besides knitting. I'm an awfully good revolver shot, Joe. I told you we were all good except Paul. And the back windows of the dining room face the same way as the back windows of the library.
0: Thank you, Isabel. Thank you.
2: Jerry was in the summer house. I made a sign to him from the window, and he came to the door there. In bright sunlight. 50 feet away.
0: True again, Isabel. True
2: Joe,
0: again.
2: Don't you know what August heat is in a wooden summer house? Didn't anybody see that no man would be wearing a cap inside on a day like that? Jerry had taken his cap off before he went into the summer house. We saw him do it. He was bareheaded when he came to the door. So I lifted the revolver and shot him through the head. Then I dropped the gun back in my knitting bag and went back into the library with your drink.
0: Isabel.
1: Don't talk back to the thing, man. You'll drive me screwy.
2: There was something else in my knitting bag, too. I had to use it. It was a duplicate of Jerry's army cap with a powder-burned hole already fired through it in the place I wanted.
0: Very clever of you, Isabel. So I've been the goat for 25 years.
2: I waited for some time and then slipped out to find the body. I fitted the new cap over Jerry's head in place where it ought to go. I put the old cap in my knitting bag. I took his revolver out of the holster and kept it. The gun that I'd used, I dropped on the floor beside him. So I proved it was suicide. You see?
0: You proved it to me.
2: Joe, listen, I'm very sick. They tell me I'm going to die.
0: You are dead.
2: Joe, I'm afraid. I'm going out in the dark, and I don't know what's there.
0: Don't go away, Isabel. Come
2: Joe!
0: On. Just for a minute.
1: Okay, I've had just about enough of this.
2: Joe, I want you to tell everybody about it. I want you to tell them how a poor, crazy woman couldn't stand that man any longer, and how...
1: There. It's cut off, and it's going to stay cut off.
0: Thank you. I've heard about enough, too. But you can't arrest her now, my friend. You can't arrest her now.
1: After hearing that, I'm not going to arrest anybody.
0: Tell me, Captain. Did you know what was on the record?
1: No. That's why I had to hear it. I knew about it, but I wasn't sure what it had to say. But so help me, I never guessed how hard it would hit you. Man, don't you get it even yet?
0: Yes, I get it.
1: Oh, no, you don't. You don't see anything. That was how the fake suicide was managed, yes. That's just how it was all done, bar one or two little things.
0: Only what?
1: Only it wasn't Isabel Kenyon who committed the murder.
0: Did I hear you correctly?
1: You did?
0: This is another one of your little jokes, I imagine. Can't you let me alone? Have you some kind of personal spite against me? What did I
1: ever do? You're going to hear the real truth now if I have to hold you down in that chair. I know Mrs. Kenyon didn't kill her husband because I've just come from talking to the real murderer up the river.
0: But they're all dead.
1: Oh, no, they're not. And I haven't got much time either. That clock's just going to strike eight.
0: What's the time got to do
1: with
0: it?
1: Good deal if you'll follow me. Mrs. Kenyon died less than a year after her husband, didn't she?
0: Yes.
1: But it wasn't Mrs. Kenyon's voice you just heard in that record.
0: What?
1: I'm telling you, the real murderer hated her. Hated her like poison and wanted her blamed for the crime. When Mrs. Kenyon died, the real murderer wrote a letter.
0: Well?
1: But she never mailed that letter. She made a lying record of Isabel Kenyon's voice as evidence. Now you figure it out for yourself. Who was pretty enough to take Major Kenyon's eye and strike back like fury when she got thrown over? Who wanted to go on the stage and do impersonations?
0: Kitty, the maid.
1: Ah, you're talking sense.
0: She shot Jerry from the dining room window.
1: When she couldn't borrow Mrs. Kenyon's knitting bag, she went out to the summer house with a gun and the fake cap wrapped in a napkin on a coffee tray.
0: She did go out, I remember.
1: Actually, she got there before Mrs. Kenyon did. But the summer house was dark inside and Mrs. Kenyon never noticed her. The next day, Kitty wrote that letter, but she couldn't bring herself to send it. So she kept that letter till the day before yesterday. Then one of the boys at Sing Sing...
0: Wait a minute.
1: Thinking he was doing her a kind action, put a stamp on it and mailed it.
0: Did you say Sing Sing?
1: Yes. They're electrocuting her tonight for the murder of an Italian down at Collier's Hook. I found out about the record, all right. But the one thing I wasn't sure of was that she had done the job alone. Now, frankly, the way you acted, I thought that you might have been in on it, too. Well, that's why I had to hear it through. And it was anything but a joke. And now, here it goes to blazes forever. Eight o'clock. Now she's dead.

And so ends The Devil in the Summer House. Tonight's story of... Suspense.

0: The part of Mr. Parker was played by Martin Gable. Again next Tuesday at 9:30 p.m. Eastern Wartime, a story dedicated to the thrill of the nighttime, the hushed voice and the prowling step. Another adventure in suspense. William Spear, the producer, John Dietz, the director, and John Dixon Carr, the author, are collaborators on Suspense.
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5: 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Tonight, starring Joseph Kearns, Loreen Tuttle, Wally Mayer, and Armina Feige in Ryabushinska, a suspense play produced, edited, and directed for Schenley by William Spear.
6: Mr. Occam had a look about him in death as he had had in life. A general appearance which might prompt one to say, there's a man who'll one day be stabbed, or shot, or booted in the head. And although Mr. Occam had not met his end in any of the aforementioned ways, he had been strangled. And he was dead. Dead on the floor of a theater cellar. Yes, Mr. Occam was deceased, and nobody seemed to care. Nobody but Detective Lieutenant Krovich, who'd been sent down to have a look around. On a table he saw a small, polished bronze box with certain words on the lid which read, Ryabushinska, property of John Fabian, world's greatest ventriloquist. Krovich looked from the box to the three figures standing stiffly before him. They were John Fabian, ventriloquist, Alice, his wife, and Bernard Douglas, Fabian's press agent. As Krovich lit his cigar, it happened.
7: Please let me out. Oh, please let me out.
6: The four people looked with startled eyes at the box on the table. Then Fabian, the ventriloquist, stepped forward and spoke earnestly.
8: No, Rhea. This is serious business, darling. You stay where you are.
9: If you don't mind, Fabian, we'll have the dummy act at another time. Now let's get this matter clear. Each of you testify that you don't know who this dead Mr. Occam is, yet he told the stage manager tonight that he knew Mr. Fabian and wanted to see him about something important. Oh, stop it, Fabian.
8: Pay no attention to her, Lieutenant.
9: Her? You mean you? What is this? Get together, you two.
7: We'll never be together again. Never again after tonight.
9: Give me the key to the box, Fabian.
7: Thank you.
6: Krovich stood motionless, just looking down, seeing Ryabushinska lying in her box and not believing what he saw. He thought, there were nights in life when you dreamed, and this is what you dreamed. There were women you saw in life, far down the street, walking, fragile, far away, unattainable. And this tiny figure was one of them. There were voices that you heard singing high in a dark church loft. Voices that made the candle flame shudder and dance to every cadence. And this was one of those voices. On a summer afternoon, you watched a spider gracefully spinning its cloudy web. And now, that web was Rhea Buchinska's evening dress, here and now. You had heard of honesty and intelligence and frankness and unafraidness all your life. And now, it looked straight up at you, fearlessly, shiningly, from a puppet's eye. She was so beautiful, your throat closed and you were sad, because you knew that she was only a puppet. John Fabian tenderly picked up Rhea Buchinska.
8: Oh, isn't she beautiful? She's carved from the finest wood, Rhea Buchinska is. She's appeared in London, Paris, Rome, New York. Everyone in the world knows her and loves her. Many people question Rhea Buchinska's authenticity. They think she's really alive, that she's a midget. People just cannot believe she's constructed of wood.
6: John Fabian's wife, Alice, stood glaring at her husband with a look of pure hatred. But he was aware of no one but the lifelike figure he held in his arms. And speaking to him, it said,
7: "Please don't go on about me, John. Alice doesn't like it."
8: "Alice has never liked anything about you, Rhea."
7: "Shh, don't. Not here and not now, John. Tell me, Lieutenant, how did it all happen? I mean, about poor Mr. Occam."
10: What is this?
8: You'd best return to your box, Rhea Buchinska."
7: "But I don't want to. I have as much right to listen and talk. I'm as much a part of this murder as Alice. Or Mr. Douglas Eve."
10: "Don't drag me into this, you little witch."
6: And the manner in which he replied made it obvious that Rhea Buchinska was more than an illusion to him. For he reacted to her as to a real person.
7: "It's just that I want the truth to be told. And if I'm locked in my bronze casket, there will be no truth. But John Fabian is a consummate liar, and I must watch him. That's right, isn't it, John?"
8: "Yes, I imagine it is."
7: "John loves me best of all the women in the world. And I love him. And try to understand his wrong way of thinking."
9: "We're wasting time. If you think you'll interfere with my investigation, Fabian..."
8: "Lieutenant, I am helpless."
9: "But she's in your throat."
8: "No. She is in my heart, which is much deeper. Sometimes I'm powerless. Sometimes she is only herself. Nothing of me at all. Sometimes she tells me what to do, and I must do it. She watches over me, reprimands me, is honest where I am dishonest, ethical where I am wicked as old sin. She lives her life, I live mine. She's raised a wall in my head between herself and me, and she lives there, ignoring me if I try to make her say improper things, but cooperating if I suggest the correct words and pantomime. So, if you intend going on, I'm afraid Rhea must be present. Though, locking her up will do no good."
6: Lieutenant Krovich sat quietly for a few moments. Then he seemed to make a decision.
9: All right, let us stay. Maybe before the night's over, I'll be tired enough to ask even a ventriloquist dummy questions.

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0: And now Roma Wines bring back to our Hollywood soundstage Ermina Feige as narrator, Joseph Kearns as Fabian the ventriloquist, and Wally Mayer as Detective Krovich in Rhea Bushinska, a play well calculated to keep you in suspense.

0: Once more, Mr. Douglas, do you recognize the dead man?
1: No. He looks somewhat familiar. An actor type, I believe.
0: One of you three is lying. From the condition of Occam's shoes, his worn clothing, he needed money. Are you in love with Mrs. Fabian?
1: Why, I...
2: Really, Lieutenant?
0: I've been watching you, your actions.
2: My actions?
0: Yes, yes. The way you look at Rio Buchinska's box. The way you hold your breath when she appears. The way you knot your fingers when she talks. The way you stare at her.
2: If you think for one moment that I'm jealous of a little piece of wood...
0: Aren't you?
2: No, I'm not jealous of her.
3: You needn't tell him, Alice.
4: Let her.
5: They all stared at the figurine. Even Fabian, the ventriloquist. As if her cry had come from an alien throat.
4: Alice, tell him.
2: I married John 7 years ago. He said he loved me. I loved him and I loved Rhea Buchinska too. At first, anyway. But then I began to see that he really paid more attention to her than he did to me. I began to feel hatred. Not for Rhea Buchinska because it wasn't her fault. But I felt a terrible hatred for John. Because I knew it was all his fault. His cleverness, his sadistic temperament. Each jealousy on my part was a tribute to the perfection of his art. She came out of him like a woman out of a dark god. But I don't hate Rhea. She's lovely, sweet, and honest. Everything that John isn't.
4: Tell about Mr. Douglas.
2: When I got no understanding, no love from John, I turned to Mr. Douglas.
0: Uh-huh. The dead man was a blackmailer. He came to the theater tonight to see her husband about you. You killed him to prevent that interview.
2: I didn't kill him.
0: Douglas might have and not told you.
1: Why kill a man? John knew all about it.
3: I did indeed.
5: The next day, Lieutenant Kovich was back.
6: Yes, come in.
0: Fabian, I have something here which might interest you.
5: With a tight grin in his face, Lieutenant Kovich held out the photograph of a woman. Fabian stared at the shiny picture before him, and then he fell back in his chair. He shut his eyes as if with a great ache in his head. Kovich turned the picture over carefully and began to read from the typewritten data on the back.
0: Name, Ilya Ryamansk. Weight, 100 pounds, blue eyes, black hair, oval face. Born 1914, New York City. Disappeared 1934. Believed a victim of amnesia, of Russian Slav parentage.
6: Oh, no.
0: You know, Fabian, it was pretty silly to go through the files for a picture of a ventriloquist dummy. They all laughed at headquarters. And yet, here she is, Rhea Buchinska. Not papier-mâché, not wood, not a puppet. But a woman who once lived and moved about and disappeared. Take it from there, Fabian.
6: Well, Lieutenant, there's nothing to it. I saw her picture long ago. Liked her looks and copied my puppet after her.
0: Nothing to it, huh? Listen, Fabian, this morning I went through a stack of Billboard magazines that high. In the year 1934, I found an interesting article concerning an act playing the smaller circuits, known as Fabian and Sweet William. Sweet William was a little male dummy. As usual in such acts, there was a girl assistant, Ilya Ryamansk. Look at that picture. The resemblance between the real woman on one hand and Rhea Buchinska, the puppet on the other, is startling.
6: She was my assistant, but that was all. I simply used her as a model.
0: It all starts and ends with Rhea Buchinska. Why should you love a puppet so intensely? Because you love the original woman intensely.
6: All right, all right. In 1934, I was billed as Fabian and Sweet William. Sweet William was a small, bulb-nosed little boy dummy I carved years ago. I was playing Los Angeles when this girl, Ilya Ryamansk, appeared at the stage door one night. She wanted a job. I remember, it was autumn.
5: John Fabian remembered Ilya Ryamansk in the half-light of the stage alley. He remembered how startled he was at her fresh beauty, her eagerness. The way the rain, when it came down through the narrow alley, caught in her dark hair and touched her feverish cheeks. She became his assistant, worked in the act. And in 4 short months, he who had always denied and scoffed at love became hopelessly lost with this woman. Then there were arguments, and things much more than arguments. Things done and said that were violent and unfair. He wanted her to marry him. She never quite accepted. He went into hysterical rages at her. Once he destroyed her wardrobe. That much she had taken. But it was somewhat different on that last night when he had shouted at her, taken hold of her, and slapped her brutally 3 times across the face.
6: And Ilya Riemansk vanished that night. Vanished. The police questioned me. There was talk of murder. But she was gone with no trace. A record of her was sent to all the larger cities. That was the end of it for the police. But not for me. The knowledge of her going was too much. She might be dead or just run away, but wherever she was, I knew I needed her. One night I returned home more depressed than usual. I collapsed on a chair. And before I knew it, I found myself speaking to Sweet William in the totally dark room. William, William. Oh, this is all over and done. I can't go on.
7: Coward, you can get her back if you want.
6: No, I can't. No, I can never get her back.
7: Yes, yes, you can. Think. Think of a way to get her back. Think of a way. Come on, you can do it. Put me away. Start all over.
6: Start all over?
7: Yes. Begin carving. Exactly. And slowly and lovingly. Carving. Make the little arching nostrils just so. And cut her black thin eyebrows round and high. And make her cheeks in small duplicate hollows. And...
6: No. It's monstrous. I can never do it.
7: Yes, yes, you could. Yes, you could. Could.
5: And the voice faded away like a water ripple in a dark cave. Blackness rushed over Fabian. His head fell forward. He whimpered. And Sweet William sighed. And then they both lay silent and solemnly unconscious. The next morning, John Fabian purchased the best grain piece of wood he could buy. But when he reached home, despair seized him. How could he fashion his warm Ilya from this cold wood? How could he shape this dumb block of dead substance into anything faintly approximating her glowing light?
7: Go on, go on!
5: It was Sweet William who egged him on.
7: You can do it!
5: And for 20 weeks he worked. He carved her hands into things as natural and beautiful as shells lying in the sun. And Sweet William lay dust-cloaked in his box, from time to time feebly croaking some sarcasm, some criticism, some hint, some help. But he was dying, soon to be untouched, inanimate wood. As weeks passed and Fabian molded and scraped and polished the new wood, Sweet William lay longer and longer in stricken silence. And one day, as Fabian held the puppet in his hand, Sweet William seemed to look at him a moment with puzzled eyes. And then there was a death rattle in his throat. And Sweet William was gone. And now, as Fabian carved, a fluttering, an attempting of speech in his throat began echoing, re-echoing the sounds of Ilya Riemansk. At the year's ending, he was thinned and without money. But by then, he had searched his stream of consciousness, experimented, and given the doll all the gracious mannerisms and shy gestures of the real woman. And then, at last, he held Ilya Riemansk in his arms again. They were together. He could talk to her and she could reply. And the first thing he made the little creature say was...
8: I love you, John Fabian.
6: Oh, Rhea.

0: I see. And your wife?
1: Alice. She was another of my assistants. She did her work well. She loved me. I don't know why I married her.
0: I see. What about the dead man, Occam?
1: I'd never seen him before until you showed me his body in the cellar.
2: That's not true. Don't lie, John Fabian.
3: Fabian's cheeks drained white and the bones jutted out tensely. The puppet spoke, looking straight at Krovich.
2: John received the first blackmail letter a month ago. It said simply, Ryabushinska, born 1914, died 1934. Born again in 1930...
3: Fabian seemed paralyzed, unable to answer. He had a trapped, helpless, insane expression. His lips trembled. He searched the room as if seeking some way out where a frustration and a truce did not wait to bar his way.
4: Occam threatened to expose me to the world.
0: Go on.
4: I wanted my love for Ilya kept to myself. What sort of a love would it be in the future if people really guessed the significance of my carving this figurine that talked and moved? People would laugh or be disgusted. Perverted, criminal mind, they'd shout. Ugly, horrible, revolting. And how could I play my love scenes with Rhea anymore when they knew? Not when with every word I uttered, someone in the audience would nudge someone else and whisper, she lived once, you know, but disappeared. They say he killed her. They say he loved her.
0: How much did Occam want?
4: $1,000 to start with, and more later.
0: And so you killed him?
4: No, I didn't kill Occam, Lieutenant. I paid him $1,000.
0: We found no money on him.
4: Nevertheless, I paid him. Alice and Douglas must have heard our conversation. They've wanted to be rid of me for years now. I'm not blind. Alice saw a way of ridding herself of me and getting some money, too. Why, she's nothing but a...
2: Just a moment. There's something I wish to say. And yet I can't say it.
3: Krovich turned. He saw John Fabian's eyes widen in his head, as if a terrible conflict were raging, fighting within. His throat convulsed again and again, and lines cut deep in his cheeks, and the hollows of his face sank in.
2: I was in the room when Mr. Occam came.
4: No, no, Rhea.
2: I lay in my box, and I listened, and I heard, and I know.
4: No.
2: To destroy me, tear me up, burn me into ashes if John didn't pay him $1,000.
4: Then suddenly
2: there came a falling sound. Mr. Occam's head must have struck the floor. I heard Mr. Fabian cry out, swearing and sobbing all in one. I heard a hissing, gasping, choking, horrible sound.
4: You heard nothing. You're deaf and dumb and blind and lifeless. You heard nothing. Your ears are calm.
2: But they hear. And then the hissing, choking sound stopped. I heard John drag Mr. Occam to the door, open it, and take Mr. Occam down the stairs, under the theater, toward the old dressing room that hadn't been used in years. Down, he took the bar.
3: It was a scene so incongruous, so impossible, so completely beyond the veil of sanity and reason that Krovich recoiled even as he watched. If ever in the time of the world the forces that manipulate man struggled one side against the other, this was the time. The shocked, pallid face of John Fabian wrenching, the horrible protrusion of the eyes, the clenching of the teeth as a censor, then relaxing again, the subtle move of the throat, and the high, sad, and accusative voice of Ryabushinska leaping from her tiny, shining lips. Fabian must have known what was happening, and yet he did not know.
2: I'm not made to live this way. There is nothing for us now, anyway, because the world will know of us. Even when you killed him and I lay in my bronze box last night, I realized. We both realized that these were our last hours. Because while I've accepted your weaknesses and lies, I can't exist in murder. It couldn't have gone on. No one can live side by side with such knowledge.
4: Ha, ha, ha.
3: Vivian took her in his arms and held her high into the warm sunlight. She looked down at him with her clear, honest way of seeing him. There were angry, helpless tears in his eyes. His hands shook, and in shaking made her tremble too. Her mouth closed and open, silent, gaping and shutting again and again with no words. Fabian began to sob. He closed his fingers unbelievingly around his own throat. His eyes numbed. He looked like a man trying to remember something beautiful. Her voice.